0: my verdict. Boy, don't clutch at me so.
1: Please, please let me die. Please.
0: Ah, yes. In cases like this, the guards are helpful. Send the missing horse. Add to it a second because of the urgency. And to crown it all, provide also a groom. Oh, Rose. Oh, with that brute. What can I do? How can I rescue her? How can I possibly pull her away from under that brute 10 miles away with a team of horses I can't control? Ah! Someone must have loosed them from the gig. How could they have opened the windows, you suppose? There they are. Each one at a window, their heads stuck through. Watching the patient. Or maybe they're summoning me. Maybe they're summoning me. I'd better go back at once.
2: Wait. Huh? You're dazed by the heat. Let me take your coat.
3: Just wait. Here. Let me pour you a glass of rum.
0: No, thank you. Not now.
3: Oh.
0: Stupid old man. How does he get the nerve to be so familiar? I suppose he thinks that just because he's offered his treasured rum. Now he thinks I'm sick. The narrow confines of his silly thoughts is the only possible reason for refusing, ah? And that woman. I suppose that's the mother. Why is she beckoning? She wants me to look at her son. Well. Well, listen. His breast shivers under my wet beard. Well, just as I thought, young man, you're quite sound. Something a little wrong with your circulation. Your mother's been filling you with coffee, eh? Well, you're quite sound, and you ought to be shoved out of bed. But I'm no world reformer. So I can only let you lie. I'm only the district doctor and do my duties as well as I can. To the point where it becomes almost too much. I'm badly paid, and yet generous and helpful to the poor. Ah, I must still see that Rose is all right. And then the boy can have his way. Ah, and I... Oh, I want to die. What am I doing here in this endless winter? My horse is dead, and not a single person in the village will lend me another. I have to get my team out of a pigsty. If they hadn't chanced to be horses, I would have had to travel with swine. That's how it is, that's how it is. And this silly family. Oh, they know nothing about it, and if they did know, they wouldn't believe it. To write prescriptions is easy, but to come to an understanding with people, that's hard. Well, this should be the end of my visit. I've once more been called out needlessly. But I'm used to that. I'm used to that with my night bell. The whole district has made my life a torment with that bell. But that I should have to sacrifice Rose this time as well. Lovely, lovely Rose. Oh, she's lived in my house for years, almost without my noticing her. That sacrifice is too much to ask. Oh, this stupid family, this stupid family. Well, with the best intentions in the world, they couldn't restore Rose to me. So what's the use of blaming them? Look at them. What a sight. Oh, what's the matter with that mother? I suppose she's disappointed in me. Why? What do people expect? And the sister with her blood-soaked towel. Well, what am I to do? Maybe I should admit that the boy is ill after all. Poor lad. Look at him. Smiling a welcome. As if I were bringing him the most nourishing invalid broth. Oh, those stupid horses! I suppose that noise was ordained by heaven to assist my examination of the patient. Let's see, lad. Let's have another look at you. Wait a minute. Wait a minute. I was wrong. You are indeed ill. an open wound in your right side, near the hip. An open wound as big as the palm of my hand. Rose red. Many, many variations of shade. Dark in the hollows and lighter at the edges. Softly granulated. Irregular clots of blood. Open as a mine to the daylight. Ah, but now that I look closer, a further complication. Oh, poor boy, poor boy. Oh, worms as thick and as long as my little finger. Rose red and blood spotted, wriggling from their fastness in the interior of the wound towards the light. Worms with little white heads and many little legs. Oh, poor boy. Poor boy, you are past helping. You are past helping. I have discovered your great wound. This blossom in your side has been destroying you. Poor boy. Poor boy. Your family, at least, is pleased. They see me busy here. Your sister tells your mother, and your mother tells your father. Your father is telling several guests who are coming in. Look at them, walking on tiptoe, trying to keep their balance by stretching out their arms. Fools, fools, what a family, what a family.
1: Doctor.
0: Yes, boy.
1: Doctor, will you save me?
0: Oh, poor boy. You are blinded by the life within your wound.
1: Doctor, will you save me?
0: Oh, that is what people are like in my district. Always expecting the impossible from the doctor. They have lost their ancient beliefs. The parson sits at home and unravels his vestments one after another. But the doctor, the doctor is supposed to be omnipotent with his merciful surgeon's hands. Well, as it pleases them. I have not thrust my services upon them. If they misuse me for sacred ends, I let that happen to me, too. What better do I want? Old country doctor that I am. Bereft even of my servant girl. And the family and the village elders surround me. They strip my clothes off me. What's that? Oh, outside, a school choir has gathered, with the teacher at the head of it. What are they singing? Listen to them. Strip his clothes off, then he'll heal us. If he doesn't, kill him dead. Only a doctor. Only a doctor. The family stares at me, standing here naked before them. But I am composed. I look back at them, my fingers in my beard, my head slanted to one side. I am altogether composed and equal to the situation. But it seems to have done me no good. They take me by the hands and feet and carry me to the bed. They lay me down in it, next to the wall, on the side of the wound, and leave the room. Oh, the bedding is warm around me. The horses' heads in the open window waver like shadows.
1: You know, I have very little confidence. confidence in you. Why, you were only blown in here. You didn't come on your own feet. Instead of helping me, you're cramping me on my deathbed. I'd really like to scratch your eyes out.
0: You're right. It is a shame. And yet I am a doctor. What am I to do? Believe me, it is not easy for me either.
1: Oh, come now. Am I supposed to be satisfied with this apology? I suppose I must be. There's nothing I can do about it. I always have to put up with things. A beautiful wound is all I have brought into the world. That was my sole endowment.
0: My young fellow, your mistake is you have not a wide enough view. I have been in all the sick rooms far and wide, and let me tell you, your wound is not so bad, done in a tight corner with two strokes of an axe. Many a one prophesies sight and can hardly hear the axe in the forest, far less that it is coming nearer to him.
1: Is that really the truth? Or are you deluding me in my fever?
0: Oh, it's the truth. It's really the truth. You can take my word of honor as an official doctor.
1: All right. I'll take your word for it. I'll take your word for it.
0: Oh, poor boy. Poor boy. But now it's time for me to think of escaping. Ah, the horses. My clothes. My fur coat. My bag. Oh, I'd better not waste time dressing now. Now I'm only going from this bed to my own, so to speak, if the horses get me home as fast as they got me here. Into the gig with my stuff. Oops. Oh, my fur coat is only hooked on by the sleeve. Oh, well, good enough. Now, I'll get onto the horse. Now, gee-up. Come on, gee-up. Come on. Come on, gee-up. Come on. Gee-up. Come on. You're crawling along. Slowly, like old men. Through all this snowy waste. What are they singing? Oh, be joyful, all you patients. The doctor's laid in bed beside you. The doctor's laid in bed beside you. Never shall I reach home at this rate. My flourishing practice is done for. My successor is robbing me. But in vain, for he cannot take my place. In my house that disgusting groom is carrying on with Rose, his victim. Oh, I don't want to think about it anymore. Naked. Exposed to the frost of this most unhappy of ages, with an earthly vehicle, unearthly horses. Old man that I am, I wander astray. My fur coat is hanging from the back of the gig, but I cannot reach it. And none of my limber pack of patients lifts a finger. Betrayed! A false alarm on the night bell once answered. It cannot be made good. Not ever. It cannot be made.

That was A Country Doctor by Franz Kafka. The part of the patient was played by Larry Madden. Bernard Mays played the groom, and Pat Franklin was Rose. The part of the country doctor and the several characters in Oil of Dog were played by your host of the Black Mass, Eric Bauersfeld. The technical production for both stories was by John Whiting, and our Black Mass theme music was specially designed by Peter Winkler. And now, it is time to break up our little gathering.

break up our little gathering for tonight. We'll meet again, real soon, around this hour. Join us at that time. And now, good night.

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6: Good evening, friends of the inner sanctum. This is your host to welcome you through the portals of the squeaking door for another delightfully horrible half hour with a delicious assortment of obnoxious people. Fred, I've just come from a formal dinner that was given by the Society for the Prevention of People to raise money to buy a blood bank for toothless vampires. All the gay ghouls in town were there, and for the first course, they served an ectoplasm salad with astral dressing. But the best part of the evening was the entertainment. They had a ballet of dancing skeletons doing a rumba to the beat of their own bones. It made everybody grin from ear to ear. Wouldn't you have liked to have been there?
7: Tonight's Inner Sanctum Mystery, The Magic Tile, was written by Milton Lewis and stars Mercedes McCambridge in the role of Catherine, with Everett Sloan as Mark.
6: All right, friend. Let's get dreadful. Now, remember, don't scream back at the radio. It won't do you any good. All set. Then listen as we hear Catherine Bryan tell us this story in her own words.
8: A flash of lightning, like a giant white electric light, lit up the sky that night as I went up the walk. And Bryan Mansion looked like a huge gabled tomb standing there on the hill, its towers, two huge skeleton arms, stretching up into the black, sullen sky. For a moment I wanted to run as far and as fast as I could from this house where I was born. And I wish now that I had. But much as I hated it, I had come back. Not because I lived there, not because I wanted to be there, but because in this house I should find out if I was going to live or if I was going to die. I let myself in quietly and made my way to the living room. Then there was a rustling of skirts and my mother suddenly appeared in the dim, shadowy

0: Right.
1: Kathy. Kathy, dear.
2: Hello, Mother.
1: You're so late, I was becoming worried.
2: Oh? Was my stepfather worried, too?
1: Why, yes, dear. Mark is still up. Here, you've got to take your coat off. It's soaked through.
2: No, don't you touch me.
1: Kathy, darling.
2: And don't start sniveling over me again, Mother. I can't stand it.
1: I was just trying to help
2: you. Yes, you're always trying to help me, aren't you? Why didn't you think of helping me before you married that man upstairs? No. You're such a pretty woman, Mother. You couldn't possibly be without a husband. What would people say?
1: Catherine, please, you can't go on like this.
2: No, I can't. I can't go on very much longer without destroying myself.
1: You mustn't say such things.
2: And why not? It would make you and Mark very happy if I should die, wouldn't it, Catherine? Nobody in this house wants me to go on living.
3: Good evening, Catherine.
2: Mark. I didn't know you were here.
3: I'm aware of that. I heard you.
2: Mark, she didn't mean it. She didn't mean a word of it.
1: Oh, but I did.
2: And now that you're both here, there's something that I've got to find out tonight. It's very important.
1: What is it?
2: 10 years ago, my father died.
1: Catherine, we can't discuss that now.
2: We've got to. I've got to know certain things.
3: Why?
2: Because if I don't, something dreadful might happen to me.
3: Now, Catherine, you're exaggerating.
2: Dr. Wells doesn't think so. I've been going to him for months now. And he knows that there's grave danger that I'll go completely out of my mind if I don't find out about this,
1: my poor
2: no,
1: daughter.
2: No, don't pity me, Mother. Help me. Tell me how my father died. You know you were there.
1: Catherine.
2: Don't try to put me off. You've lied to me about my father's death ever since I was a child.
1: But Catherine, there's nothing to tell. Your father was killed in an accident. He was a doctor.
3: That will be enough, Laura.
1: But, Mark.
3: We'll call Dr. Wells the first thing in the morning and discuss this matter with him.
2: Why don't you let her tell me? What have you got to hide?
3: We're not going to discuss this until I speak to Dr. Wells. Lola, I suggest you come upstairs as soon as possible. Good night, Catherine.
2: Mother? He's gone. You were going to tell me. Where was this accident, Mother? How did it happen? Who was involved?
1: Kathy, you're in no state to hear anything right now. Mark was right. We should speak to Dr. Wells about it first.
2: Yes, speak to him. So that you can both make up an appropriate lie to tell me. Well, I don't want any lies. I want the truth about it, Mother. And I'm prepared to go to any length to get it. Look at this, Mother.
1: No, Kathy.
2: Look at it, I tell you. Look at it.
1: What is it?
2: A woman sold this to me today. A strange little woman.
1: It's a sort of tiny painted tile.
2: It's not just an ordinary tile, Mother. It comes from the Orient, the woman said. And you see this odd design? Well, if you look at it long enough, a strange thing will happen. You'll find yourself able to talk to the dead, to see them wherever they are, and to touch them. And I'm going to talk to my father.
1: You can't be serious.
2: If you won't tell me what I want to know, then the dead will. My mother left the room, and I sat down in front of the fireplace as I used to when I was a child. I looked at the tile, at the design. The parallel lines and dots seemed to dance before my eyes. I stared at it. It seemed to hold me, to control my gaze. And then almost at once I felt an icy chill in the air, and the design vanished. In its place, there was black, infinite space filled with shadows, and still shadows beyond shadows. And then I noticed a speck of gray come out of the blackness, a strange sulfurous odor, and it came toward me, at first very slowly, and gradually faster and faster, as though it were coming to me through endless years of space. Suddenly there was an ear-shattering thunderclap. A streak of lightning zigzagged through the room in an insane dance. And then I heard the front door close. I heard footsteps approaching. I turned around, faced the doorway, and then I saw him.
0: Don't scream.
2: Who are you?
0: You're Kathy. Kathy Brine.
2: You know me?
0: I did. 10 years ago. How strange this house has become. As though deep in the heart of it, something started to rot and decay. It was not like this when I saw it last.
2: Where did you come from?
0: Tell me, how do I appear to you?
2: How you appear?
0: Yes, please.
2: You have white hair, a white beard, but your eyes... Oh, no, it can't be.
0: What can't be? That my eyes are the eyes of a corpse? That I look more like a dead man than a living one?
2: Yes.
0: That should not be so strange.
2: Oh. Who are you? Where did you come from?
0: Where is your mother?
2: Upstairs. In her room.
0: And her husband? I heard she's remarried.
2: He's upstairs, too. Did you know my father?
0: Dr. Brine? Very well. Very well indeed.
2: How did he die? I want to know that.
0: He was murdered.
2: Murdered?
0: Yes, murdered.
2: How do you know?
0: I saw it all.
2: You thought...
0: I was punished for it.
2: You murdered him?
0: No. I did not kill him. He was the only friend I had in the world. That's why I came back here tonight, you see. Didn't you ever know how your father died?
2: No.
0: Would you like to know?
2: Yes, more than anything in the world.
0: He was the kindest of men. And that's what led to his destruction. He took a man under his care, a man who'd been given up as a raving maniac. And rather than see this man placed in an institution, he kept him in the guest cottage of his house.
2: Sweet. I remember now, that man was a poet.
0: Yes. His name was Dennis D'Amour. Your father believed this man was a great poet. And struggled to save him.
2: Did this man murder my father?
0: No. One evening, when your father came in to treat D'Amour, there was a third man in the darkened cottage. This man leaped at your father and drove a knife into his back. The poor madman, frightened, ran over the countryside until he was caught by the police. And he was charged with the murder of your father.
2: You said that you saw all of this.
0: I did.
2: Then you're the...
0: This madman. Dennis D'Amour.
2: You're dead?
0: Perhaps I am.
2: Oh. And the murderer. Who was the person who murdered my father?
0: You know him quite well. He's the man who's now married to your mother, Mark Weldon.
2: Hi. Can you prove this?
0: Your father is the only one who can prove this.
2: My father? Can you bring my father back here?
0: Bring him back?
2: You came back. If you could only bring him and prove this.
0: Prove it? Perhaps I can. Perhaps I will bring him back tonight.
2: Just then there was a tremendous thunderclap and the electric lights failed. I tried to see him by the firelight, but he wasn't in the room. I ran to the door, stumbling over furniture in the darkness and screaming for him to wait. I opened the front door, but he wasn't there. And when I came back into the living room, my mother was there, and with her was Mark Weldon. Just even heard you screaming. Did you, Mother?
3: What happened?
2: I found out how my father died.
3: Really? How?
2: He was murdered.
3: Tell her anything?
2: No, not a word, Mark, I swear. Kathy, how did you find out?
1: I told you how I'd find out.
2: That tile? Yes, that tile, Mother. It worked.
1: That's impossible.
2: Of course you'd say that. But I discovered tonight that you, Mark, you murdered my father. You cleverly arranged that a poor patient of his named Dennis D'Amour would be arrested for the crime that you committed.
3: Who told you this?
2: Dennis D'Amour.
3: D'Amour? What? He here?
2: Yes. And he told me everything.
3: And you believed him?
1: Why shouldn't I?
3: Why, the man's a maniac. I don't know how he ever got here. He should be at the state institution for the criminally insane.
4: Number three.
3: Hello, operator. Will you put through a call to the state institution for the criminally insane at Blyton? I wish to speak to whomever is in charge. And call me back as soon as you get them. It's urgent.
4: Yes, sir. I understand.
3: Thank you. Catherine, you actually claim you spoke to this man?
1: Yes, Mark. And he told me that he saw you murder my father.
3: You're lucky you escaped with your life. The man's a homicidal maniac. I find it shocking that you should even begin to believe this fantastic story.
1: But it seems to be true, Mark, doesn't it? My father was murdered, and Dennis Damore was sent away for the crime.
3: Yes, that part of it is true, but to accuse me...
1: He not only accuses you, Mark, but he's going to prove it.
3: How?
1: By bringing my father back here.
3: Laura, we've tolerated her in this house. Hello.
5: Hello, this is Dr. King, night supervisor of State Institution.
3: Oh, hello, this is Mark Weldon speaking. Has one of your patients, Dennis Damore, escaped?
5: Dennis Damore, the poet?
3: That's right, a homicidal maniac.
5: Well, he hasn't escaped, Mr. Weldon. He was one of the patients who was killed in a fire that broke out in this place 2 years ago.
3: What's that?
5: Didn't you hear me?
3: Yes. Yes, I heard you. Thank you. Goodbye.
1: Mark, what is it?
3: Dennis Damore is dead. He was killed 2 years ago.
6: Well, friends. How'd you like to have a little tiny pile that can produce dead men for you? Or don't you think that Dennis Damore is a ghost? Maybe you think he's just an old pop-eyed poltergeist. Well, we'll know in a moment as we hear Captain Bryan tell us the second half of her weird story.
2: My stepfather's hand trembled as he hung up the phone. Even in the red glow of the firelight, I could see that his face had suddenly turned snow white. My mother said nothing, but she stared at him as he went to the desk and lit one of the kerosene lamps which we used when the electricity failed at Bryan Mansion.
3: It's impossible. The dead can't come back. Unless you're making up this whole thing, Kathy.
1: Why should I invent a story like this?
3: Because you've always been insanely jealous. You've always hated your mother for marrying me. Isn't that true, Laura? Isn't it?
1: Yes. It's true.
3: There. You see, Catherine, your mother loves you. She wouldn't lie. Now, tell us the truth. You made up this whole wild tale about Dennis Damore, didn't you?
1: No, Mark, I didn't invent it. Dennis Damore was here.
3: He couldn't have been. He's been dead for 2 years.
1: Then how would I know the things I told you?
3: I don't know. That's what you've got to explain.
1: Mark, why does this upset you so? If you didn't murder my father, what difference does it make about Damore? Why are you so frightened?
3: I'm not frightened. I'm just determined to get to the bottom of this thing. What was that?
1: Just the thunder, Mark.
3: Laura, why are you looking at me like that?
1: Like what?
3: Staring at me. As though you've just seen me for the first time. Do you believe this mad story Catherine's told us? Do you think I murdered her father?
1: I just remembered certain things, Mark. I can't help it if I think of them now.
3: What thing? Tell me what thing?
1: 2 days before the murder, you told me you were in love with me. I sent you away. I told you never to come to this house again.
3: Yes, go on.
1: On the night of the murder, I saw you standing in the moonlight near the guest cottage.
3: You did?
1: I thought I was mistaken, especially since you claimed you were at home that night. Mark, now don't be angry with me. I can't help thinking of these things now. It's only natural.
3: Natural? Is it natural for a man's wife to accuse him of a crime like murder? And on the basis of what? The word of a psychopathic girl who should have been confined long ago. She talked to a man who's been dead for 2 years. I suppose you believe that too. And who is this man, even assuming that he is alive? A madman, a homicidal maniac who took your first husband's life when your husband tried to kill him. Well, I've had enough of this.
1: Mark, what are you taking out of that drawer?
3: Kathy... Come here.
1: Why? Mark, put that gun away.
3: Shut up, Laura. Kathy, I won't hurt you unless you try something dangerous. I'm holding this gun because I believe your mother and I are no longer safe in the same room with you. Now, I want the truth. You were lying to us before, weren't you?
1: No.
3: Very well, then. Who is this man you saw? I'd like to see him, too.
1: I don't know.
3: Of course you don't, because he doesn't exist.
1: He does. He appeared when I looked at the Chinese tile.
3: The Chinese tile? Good, good. Look at your Chinese tile now. Make him appear.
1: You're trying to make a fool of me, a liar.
3: You do as I tell you. Look at that tile. Go on.
1: All right. I will.
3: Now, what do you see?
1: Nothing. But the design.
3: Yes, and that's all you're going to see.
1: No, no. No. The design is fading. It's getting dark. Dark. Nothing. But blackness. Mark. I heard the front door. Someone just came in.
3: Yes.
1: Your footsteps. That's just how he came in the last time.
3: Perhaps, but I doubt it.
7: Good evening.
1: It is, Demar.
3: Do you remember me, Laura?
1: Yes. You've changed a great deal, but it is you.
0: Mr. Weldon, it's been 10 years since I've seen you.
3: Demar. Then you're not dead. There must have been some mistake when they identified you.
0: Not dead.
3: You escaped. Someone must have been identified instead of you. That's the only explanation.
0: It depends on what you choose to believe, Mr. Weldon. I brought a guest with me.
1: My father.
0: That's Brian. I'm sure you know these people quite well. Of course you do.
1: What's he saying? He's talking to my father.
0: That's right, Kathy. Unfortunately, you cannot see him. But he is here. Aren't you, Doctor?
3: Demar. What are you up to?
0: What do you think?
3: If you come back here to make trouble...
0: Trouble? No. I've come back because someone wanted to know the truth. And I brought the doctor back for the same reason. Doctor, before these others, I want you to tell us who murdered you. Who murdered you?
1: Look! You shot him!
3: Yes.
1: Why?
3: Dangerous. A maniac.
1: That's not the reason. It's because you murdered my father and you didn't want us to know.
3: All right, Kathy. I did kill him.
1: Mark.
3: It doesn't make any difference now. This maniac has planted the suspicion in your minds. You would have found out sooner or later.
1: Mark.
3: Yes, I killed him. For you, Laura. I love you. That's over now. It's been over for a long time. I know what to do now, and it's going to be very simple, thanks to our friend lying there.
1: What are you going to do?
3: Don't you know, Laura? It's so simple. Your bodies must be found in such a condition that they will be certain Damore killed you. Then I'll tell them how I shot the homicidal maniac to protect myself.
1: The same way he killed my father?
3: Yes, Kathy.
0: You won't die, sir.
1: Damore!
0: If you think you could kill me, well then,
3: Damore!
0: Do you think those shots will stop me?
3: No, no. Don't you come near me. Stand back.
0: Nothing will stop me, Welder.
3: The gun. It's empty. No, no. Let go.
1: I saw the bullet strike him more. They hit him, but they didn't stop him from lurching toward Mark and seizing him by the throat. As they fell to the floor, the kerosene lamp fell off the table. It might have been the wind. But I believe otherwise. I'm almost certain it was my father. And then in a moment, the drapes were on fire and the whole place was blazing. I screamed to my mother to leave and she ran with me out of the blazing building, out into the storm that raged outside.
2: Two weeks later, my mother came into the hotel room where we were staying.
8: I've just come from the police, Kathy.
2: Well, Mother?
8: Only one body is positively identified.
2: Whose?
8: Mark.
2: The other body?
8: They haven't been able to find it amongst the rubble.
2: I don't believe they ever will.
8: But, Kathy, the police checked with the authorities at the state institution. It seems that some of the patients did escape at the time they had the fire there 2 years ago. It's possible that Damore was among them.
2: It's possible.
8: but I doubt it. You think Demore died 2 years ago?
2: Yes, Mother. Don't you? A short time later, the police found something in the ruins of the building that had once been a human being. They assumed it was the remains of Dennis Damour. Identification was impossible. However, these remains freed us of all suspicion. And now we are living in the city, a long way from Bryan Mansion, where I know that the dead come back to settle their debt with the murderer.
6: Well, friends, I guess you've met ghosts before, but I'm sure this is the first time you've ever met a crazy spook. Or don't you think Dennis Damour was a ghost? Well, you know, there's only one way to find out if ghosts really exist. Just ask one to haunt you sometimes. And that, of course, brings us to the moral of this story, which is taken from the gibberings of Graveyard, the wise old lunatic who said, if you wake up screaming in the middle of the night, close the window, don't bother the neighbors.

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0: Shut up. Why can't people let me alone?
1: Yeah? This is Hank Viscardi.
0: Hello, Hank. How are you today?
1: Where's your script?
0: Oh, I've just got 3 more pages to go. I'll get it into you this afternoon.
1: Well, be sure you do, will you? We're sitting here waiting for it.
0: Don't worry, Hank. I'll get it in all right.
1: No kidding now. We've got to have it today.
0: All right, you'll get it.
1: Okay, I'll wait for you.
0: All right, I'll see you. Yeah, I'll see you. I'll see if I get an idea. Got no more idea than a rabbit. Page 1. Yeah, that's a start. Let me see. What I need's a character. Character, character. Come on, character.
2: $3.
0: No, I haven't got $3. What do you want $3 for?
2: The milkman. You had some money last night.
0: Well, I got 80 cents.
2: Thanks.
0: Listen, Ruthie, give me an idea for a character.
2: I haven't got any ideas for characters. Haven't you really got $3? He's been here twice.
0: Give him a check. What I want's a character for this script.
2: The only one I can think of now is the milkman. You get to work.
0: Yeah. Get to work. Sure. If I get a character, I'll get to work. If that's all I need, then I'll get a story, all right. I think. Come on, character. Come on, character. Now what you want? I said I haven't got $3. Oh, come on in, Ruth. What are you... What's the matter with you? Come on in, I said... Ruth!
3: You calling me?
0: Didn't you knock at this door?
3: Are you crazy?
0: Well, I thought I heard somebody.
3: Get to work!
0: All right. Doggone it, I must be going... No, I didn't write that. How did that get on that paper? Bring me to life. I didn't write that. No, I did. Ruth! Ruthie! Hey, Ruthie!
2: What's the matter?
0: Ruthie, come here. Come here, quick.
2: What's the matter with you?
0: Come here, look at my typewriter.
2: Well, what about it?
0: Well, look what's on the paper.
2: Bring me to life. What's strange about that?
0: Well, I didn't write it.
2: What? Are you...
0: Look. See what it's doing? Underlining those words.
2: How are you doing that?
0: I'm not, I tell you. Look, I said I didn't write it, and the typewriter just said, no, I did.
2: Who is it?
0: I don't... C-H-A-R-A-C-T-E-R. Character.
2: Now, look. This is a gag of some kind. How are you doing
0: this? I tell you, it isn't a gag. That typewriter's haunted.
2: This is impossible now, I tell you.
0: It is, huh? Well, look at it.
2: Bring me to life.
0: You see?
2: All right, smart guy. It's a great trick. How do you do it?
0: Ruth, I swear I'm not doing it.
2: You are, too.
0: Look, now, wait. Wait a minute. I'll go way over here, and you'll see. Now, it'll write. Watch now.
2: I knew it was a gag. Listen, I've got housework to do. Now, you go on and get that script written.
0: Oh, go on, Ruth. I have to think up a character first. There it goes again.
2: It says me. All right, there's your character. Write about him.
0: Do you really suppose that...
2: Now, look, darling. I've been married to a writer long enough to believe almost anything. I don't know how this is done, but it's worth trying, isn't it?
0: Well, I don't like to mucky with things like that.
2: Oh, don't be silly.
0: Well, it's... Wait a minute. It's one thing to write about supernatural things. It's another to experience them.
2: Huh. You've always been wishing you had a typewriter that would do your scripts for you. Now you got it. Go ahead.
0: Well, yes, but... how do I know who this is?
2: Who?
0: Well, this character or whatever he is.
2: Well, you decide. You bring him to life. Go ahead.
0: Well, who should he be?
2: Well, a pirate?
0: I don't know anything about pirates. What?
2: It says, I do. Go ahead.
0: I don't like it.
2: Go ahead. Unless this is a gag.
0: It's no gag.
2: Right.
0: Well. It was a dark and stormy night. What's that?
2: Sounds like thunder. Storm coming up.
0: My gosh, does this thing control the weather, too?
2: Go on. Write some more. This is getting interesting.
0: Well, I... All right. Nothing's happening.
2: What did you write?
0: Here.
2: The pirate ship scudded through the roaring waves, all her sails straining under the howling wind. Do you smell anything?
0: Smell? Yeah, I sure do. It smells like the ocean. Go on. Read some more, Ruth. I think I know how this works now.
2: Well, what do you mean?
0: I... think you have to read it to make it happen.
2: Well, you read it then.
0: No, you.
2: I don't want to read it. I'm scared.
0: I don't like it either.
2: Look, the typewriter.
0: It says, read it.
2: Well?
0: Well, Captain Jabez Thorne, Scourge of the Spanish Main. Scourge of the Spanish Main slowly climbed the steps of the companionway. Companionway?
2: There's somebody coming up the stairs.
0: You know there aren't any stairs in this house.
2: Oh, read some more.
0: And flung open the door. He gazed on the wild scene for a second and drew his cutlass. What's that?
2: My Swedish crystal vase!
0: It fell down.
2: He knocked it off with that cutlass or whatever it is. That vase cost $42.
0: Well, I couldn't help it, honey.
2: You do something about it. Oh, my beautiful vase. And there isn't another one like it in the world.
0: Well, what can I do? For God's sakes, honey, I can't help... Wait a minute. Wait. He returned the cutlass to its scabbard. You see?
2: That doesn't bring back my vase.
0: Well, listen. He turned to the beautiful girl at his side.
2: Hey, don't read that.
0: And put out his arm.
2: Oh! What? Hands!
0: What? What's the matter?
2: Hands! Great big hands! Oh!
0: Ruth! What's happening? Ruth!
2: Somebody kissed me with whiskers!
0: Ruth, no, no.
2: You.
0: Ruth, stop.
2: I'll stop him. There's your pirate.
0: Oh, Ruth.

0: Well, my friends, that all happened a week ago. Sure, it really happened. No, I haven't got any explanation for it. All I know is that that stuff appeared on my typewriter. All the other things happened just the way you've heard them. And Ruth made the pirate disappear when she tore up the sheet of paper. All I know is it gave me a good idea for a story about a pirate, and I wrote it. People thought it was swell. And here it is, deadline time again, and me without an idea again, and any minute that Hank Viscardi will be on that phone again asking for my script. You see? I'm getting psychic. Oh, okay. Hello, Hank.
1: How did you know it was me?
0: I always know when it's script day. I've only got about 3 pages to go, Hank.
1: When do I get it?
0: Tomorrow morning for sure.
1: Okay. See that you do.
0: Okay, Hank. You'll get it. You'll get it. Here we go again. Here we go again. What do I write about this time? Oh, no. No, not about pirates again. Now, let me think. No, that's not for me. I don't like love stories. Mm-mm. No, no. People don't want war stories. How about a whodunit? A crime story, a murderer, detective, spies, maybe. Calling all cars. Yeah, maybe I could do that. No, awful lot of whodunits on the networks, though. Oh, well. One more won't hurt them. Let's go. Now for a character. Character. I wonder. Wait a minute. Wait a minute.
2: Ruth. Ruthie.
0: Just wanted to be sure she's asleep. After the way she murdered my pirate. You know, this could turn out to be a great racket. Have your characters write your stories for them. The only thing is, you have to be careful what I put down on paper. Don't want to find myself getting choked to death by somebody I brought to life. Hey! Hey, what am I saying? Well, let's see what happens. Page one. You know, you don't have to believe this, friends. I'm not so sure I believe it either, even though I've been mixed up with supernatural stories for so long, I guess I'm a sucker for them. Maybe all that didn't happen. Maybe Ruthie and I dreamed it. The only thing is, two people don't usually dream the same dream at the same time, you know. And that Swedish crystal vase of hers is sure busted. No, I didn't do it. Okay, hypnotism, maybe. Okay, hypnotism or something. And I'm going to try it again. Sure, just for laughs. But we'll see who'll do the laughing, huh? Me or you? How's your imagination? Mine's all right, thank you. So, shut up a minute while I try this, huh? Just keep quiet and let's see what happens, okay? Hey, character. Character. Come on, character. Come on, character. What? No, I did that. It wasn't the character. I just wrote, "Are you there?" Let's see if he answers. Come on, character. I need a story. You helped me the other day, character. Help me now. Come on, come on. Come to life. Character, you hear me? Come on, pal, I need help. Don't be mad at me. pirate. Romantic guy. Well, a soldier. Well, a detective. I'm a chump, so I can't pull a character out of the air like that. Okay. So go on and laugh. I'm sorry. And if you were sitting around waiting in the country at this time of night, all alone, your wife sound asleep, and this is the only light in the house, and you've got to write a supernatural story before morning, well, try it sometime, Frank. So just keep quiet and let me try to work, huh? You got nothing to do but listen to the radio. How'd you like to have to write those things you listen to, huh? In the middle of the night. All alone by yourself. Okay. Quiet, please.

0: Yeah, listen to this. I am alone. I am alone in a great dark house with only the weird wail of the wind and the whispering willows. You think that's too much alliteration? Weird wail of wind, whispering willows. I kind of like it. In the whispering willows to keep me somber company. That's okay, huh? Maybe I'll get a story yet. Just keep quiet. I sure wish that character would give me a hand, though. Now, what could happen to a guy sitting here like I am? Let's see. What could happen? Could be a ghost? Nah, no ghost chains clanking and stuff. Corny sound effects. No. A burglar. Well, burger might be good. I wouldn't know what to do about a burger, though. We haven't got anything worth stealing around here. Besides, burglars are kind of corny, too, aren't they? You know, you always think of a fat guy in a mask with an old-fashioned dark lantern and a bag over his shoulder. Like those fellas drawing codgers. What's the name of the fellow that does it? Larry Reynolds? The big fat guy and the little old one. Now, burglars are funny. Burglars are out. Well, what then? Who'd come sneaking into your house in the middle of the night? Let's see. Hey, what about an escaped convict? An escaped convict, that'd be all right, wouldn't it? Uh-huh. You can do a lot of things with an escaped convict. Guy's wife asleep. You know, a desperate character. I could have left the door unlocked. He could have sneaked in. I'd never know it. They could be looking over my shoulder right now. Hey, stop that! Scare myself to death. Hey, this'll be all right. He could have sneaked into Ruthie's room. Oh, did I wake you, Ruthie? Oh, I'm sorry, talking to myself. Ruth! Ruth! What's the matter, darling? Where's the light?
1: Never mind the light, mister. You shut up right now. I said shut up. Quiet now. Stop it, and I won't hurt you. Now stop.
2: You hurt my husband.
1: You'll be all right now. Just keep quiet a minute.
2: Who are you?
1: Ma'am, I just crashed out of the big house, as they say in the movies.
2: I am
1: an escaped convict, ma'am. And for your information, I am a pretty desperate escaped convict. Where does your husband keep his clothes?
2: What?
1: I'm still wearing the clothes the state thoughtfully provides for convicted murderers, ma'am, and they're rather conspicuous. I need a change. Which is his closet?
2: You killed him?
1: No, ma'am, I didn't kill him, but I may do that yet if I don't get a little cooperation out of you.
2: Oh, let me out.
1: No, you just sit there and tell me where to find his other suit. Where's the light? You're very pretty.
2: Let me go to my husband.
1: No, darling, no. I got other plans for you. Is this his closet? Oh, yeah. Nice little suit. Yeah, I like this one. Yeah. A little on the large side for me, but you can shut your eyes while I change. I'll need a shirt, too.
2: What are you going to do?
1: Well, I'll tell you. First, I'm going to get into this nice, new, oversized suit of clothes.
2: Oh, let me see if he's all right.
1: Sorry. Nice shirt. Sorry, no, I don't think he's dead. And even if he is, he can't hang me more than once, you know.
2: Please.
1: Be still.
2: Oh.
1: I said be still. Listen, ma'am, don't be misled because I'm treating you nicely. I am really a very rough person. You might have read about me in the papers.
2: Oh, please, won't you?
1: No. Now, shut up or I'll have to shut you up.
2: What are you...
1: As soon as I get these clothes adjusted, I'm going to leave here, ma'am.
2: Well, then can I...
1: And I'm going to take you with me.
2: No.
1: You see, they're out after me already, and they want me pretty badly. They have rifles and shotguns, ma'am, and they won't hesitate to use them. That is, unless there's a lady present. You see? Now... Now, a necktie.
2: You're not...
1: Shh, please. nice tie, this. Very nice. You see, if I might be so crude, I intend to take you along for a kind of shield, ma'am.
2: Don't.
1: The boys won't shoot, you understand, if there's a possibility of putting a bullet through you. So I suggest you get up and get a coat or something. It's getting quite a lot cooler out. I said get up.
2: I won't.
1: Ma'am, you better.
2: Oh, please let me see my husband.
1: I told you he'd be all right. And if you're a good girl, you might get back to him one of these days. If you're not, does your husband wear hats? If you're not, you might not. Come on. Get up.
2: I won't.
0: I suppose it was Ruth screaming that brought me back through the darkness to a kind of semi-consciousness. The light was still on in their room. I could hear them talking.
1: He's still out cold, ma'am.
0: I kept my eyes shut. I don't know why. I suppose I ought to have got up and helped Ruth, but I was still pretty groggy. I just lay there. I could hear them.
1: Come on, ma'am. I haven't got much time to wait.
2: I'm not going.
0: I got my eyes open just a little then, and I could see Ruth with her heavy coat thrown around her, and he had her by the hand, and he was pulling her toward the door.
1: Come on.
2: No, no.
1: Come on.
0: Seemed to be a long time before I could get up on one elbow. My head hurt. I wasn't sure what happened. Ruth was gone. Who was the man I saw dragging her away? I tried to think. Finally, the fog cleared away enough so I could figure out what to do. It seemed hours later that I got to my feet. I staggered out to the other room where I'd been working at my typewriter. I should do something I knew. But what should I do? My mind wouldn't work. I wanted to go after them, but something stopped me. Something wouldn't let me go. I didn't know what it was. Something was making a noise through the ringing in my ears. What was it? And at last I recognized the sound. It was my typewriter. I fell down as I staggered across to it. I crawled the rest of the way. Forced myself to look at the paper. The keys were tapping away. And slowly, painfully, I read the words. Bring me to life. Bring me to life. Bring who to life? Me, said the typewriter. Me. And at last, my pirate. Oh. Come on, character. Come on, pirate. And the typewriter clacked away. Hurry, it said. Painfully, oh, so painfully, I got one hand on the keyboard. The letters were blurred. When I found them, the pirate comes in, draws, cutlass, sees, enemy, goes to rescue through French window, pursues enemy frightened, wipe nose, rescue coming, pirate raises cutlass. Yeah, I'm on bail now. On bail. It was pretty hard to explain a dead man wearing my clothes in my garage. Dead from the wicked, slashing blows of a great sword, a cutlass. Hard to explain. It's impossible. You believe it? I believe it. Ruth believes it. And that's the whole story. Thanks, character. Good night, character.

0: You have listened to Bring Me to Life, a Quiet Please story written and directed by Willis Cooper. The man who talked to you was Ernest Chappell.
1: Dan Ruth was played by Helen Marcy. Walter Black was the murderer. The man on the telephone was Warren Bryan. The music was composed and played by Gene Brazzo. And the character? And now for a word about next week's Quiet Please. Here is our writer-director, Willis Cooper.
0: Next week's story is called A Mile High and a Mile Deep. It's a story about the copper mines in the mountains above Butte, Montana, and the people who work there.
1: And so, until next week at this time, I am quietly yours, Ernest Chappell.

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1: Inside every Cape plum, there's a nice clean stone asking to be let out. 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
1: This is The Mysterious Traveler, inviting you to join me on another journey into the realm of the strange and terrifying. I hope you will enjoy the trip, that it will thrill you a little and chill you a little. So settle back, get a good grip on your nerves, and be comfortable, if you can, as you hear the story I call The Man in the Black Derby. Where are we going? Tonight we're going to delve into the mind of Florence Gordon, a young, attractive woman with a secret fear. A fear that is buried deep in her subconscious, but of late has more and more frequently crept into her conscious, leaving her pale and trembling. But it's just dusk, and Florence is entering Central Hospital to visit a friend who's a patient. As she walks to the information desk, an uneasy feeling comes over Florence. For a moment she stops and glances around the lobby of the hospital, as if searching for someone, and yet not sure what this person would look like. As she stares at the people about her, a nurse approaches.
2: Is there anything wrong, miss?
3: No. No, there's nothing the matter.
2: You seem so nervous, huh?
3: I'd like to see Agnes Deering. Can you tell me the number of her room?
2: Well, I'm afraid you can't see her. She's very sick.
3: Oh, please, she's an old friend of mine. I've come a long way to see her. May I, please, for just a minute?
2: Well, all right. It's just down the hall to your right. Room 12.
3: Thank you.
1: As Florence Gordon walked down the hall, she unconsciously glanced back over her shoulder. There was no one following her. But as she reached the end of the hall and turned to her right, she bumped into a tall man wearing a black derby.
3: Oh, I'm sorry I didn't notice you. Is this room 12?
4: Yes, it is.
3: Thank you. Hello, Agnes. Nice to see you. As soon as I heard you were ill, Arnold and I came right over to Madison City.
2: That's awfully good of you.
3: How do you feel?
2: I'm quite tired.
3: No, don't say that. The nurse said you were coming along all right.
2: She's lying. Oh, you're lying. I'll never get well.
3: Of course you will.
2: No. I'll never get well or go home again. Tell me, how was Chicago?
3: It's the same as ever. You'll see it again.
2: No. I'll never see it again.
3: Oh, sure. Arnold's fine. He's been delayed, but he'll be here soon.
2: It's going to be good to see him again.

0: soon. It's going to be good to see him again. I haven't had many visitors. Agnes, that man outside your door, isn't he a visitor?
1: A man?
2: What did he say?
1: Outside my door?
0: Yes. He's wearing a black derby. He looks familiar.
2: Black derby?
0: Black derby? It's all very black. I'm going to die, Chloe.
2: Just take it easy. I'll be right back.
0: Springtime. Look at the pretty flowers.
2: Hey, what's the matter?
0: They all have black derbies.
2: Yeah,
0: I'm afraid you'll have to leave now. Yes, nurse. I'll come back later.
2: Yeah,
0: bye.
2: Right.
0: Goodbye. Oh, you're still here.
3: Yes, I am.
0: Are you a friend of Agnes's?
3: Yes, I'm a friend. If you'll excuse me, I'll go in to see her now.
0: No, she's delirious. The nurse won't let anyone in now.
3: She'll let me in.
0: That's strange. Where have I seen him before? He frightens me. Such a strange face. Oh, poor Agnes. She looks so thin and pale. It's so terrible she's going to die. What a terrible thing it is to die. My purse. I left it in Agnes's room. I gotta go back. No one's here. Agnes. Agnes.
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0: Nurse!
5: A moment later, in answer to Florence's cries, a nurse came running into the room. The nurse quickly summoned a doctor, who, after a brief examination, pronounced Agnes Deering dead. Florence, weeping hysterically, was led out of the death room by the nurse. Well, a few minutes later, Florence's husband, Dr. Gordon, arrived and took her back to the small hotel where they were staying.
6: When I left Betty Callahan in my reception,
5: he gave her a steady. He sat by the bedside, holding her hand until she fell asleep. When Florence awoke the next morning, her husband introduced her to Dr. Richard, an associate who was a psychiatrist. For both men listened quietly as Florence spoke of what had occurred the previous evening.
0: Oh, I know it was dreadful. She was lying there so sick and pale. Then she became delirious. When I came back from my purse, she was dead.
7: Poor Agnes, she had a tough time. Did you know Agnes Deering, Dr. Richards?
8: Yes, she came to my office once. There was nothing I could do for her. Nothing at all.
0: The man with the black jersey. He had something to do with her death.
7: Darling, what man with the black jersey?
0: He stood outside the door of Agnes' room. Just stood there. Right after he walked in, she died.
8: I see. Then you attribute Mrs. Deering's death to the man in the black derby.
0: Yes. I know it sounds foolish, but he seemed to wait for the proper moment to walk in.
8: I'm sure I don't know.
0: It frightens me. That man has something to do with death.
7: Now, please, Florence, you'll get yourself into a state again.
0: I can't help it. There's some horrible connection between that man and her death.
1: I saw him come in here.
8: You allow me elevator with
1: you? No,
0: I've seen him before. I know I have.
8: Can you remember, Mrs. Gordon, where you've seen him before? Think about it.
0: No. No, I can't. That man had the face of death.
8: Don't you think, Mrs. Gordon, that death is something that happens?
6: What makes you think he's here?
8: It isn't somebody.
0: I know. I know inside of me that he exists.
8: Tell me, what do you fear most, Mrs.
0: Gordon? I suppose death.
8: None of us want to die. That's only natural. But to be concerned with death constantly is the sure way to die. Suppose you come down to my office. We'll have a chat.
0: I'm sorry, Dr. Richards. I'd rather not.
7: Oh, please, Florence. It would be better.
8: You're not afraid of doctors, too, are you?
0: I don't believe there's anything the matter with me.
7: No.
0: I just know that the man in the black derby has something to do with death.
8: Well, I've got to leave.
1: If
8: you change your mind, I'll drop over soon. Who knows? Maybe the man in the black derby is dead. Won't hurt to talk about it.

0: With this last suggestion, Dr. Richards said goodbye to Florence and left. Arnold told his wife he would return in a minute and followed Richards to the hotel corridor. There he questioned Richards anxiously.
1: Well, Doctor, what do you think?
2: This fear your wife has of death, its very intensity shows how deep-rooted it is. She needs treatment.
1: Yes, I felt that all along, but you heard what she said. She absolutely refuses to place herself under your care.
2: Yes, I know. Don't urge her to see me. You'll only antagonize her. I think that in a very short time she'll come to see me for treatment of her own will.
1: Well, darling, we'd better go to bed. It's very late.
3: I'm not sleeping.
1: Still thinking about the man in the black derby?
3: I can't get him out of my mind.
1: Florence, as your husband and a doctor, please take my advice. There's nothing really...
3: Oh. What happened?
4: Car smashed into a telephone pole right outside this hotel.
3: Good heavens!
4: Come on, Florence.
3: Someone's hurt. Yes,
4: get my medical bag and hurry.
0: Quickly, Florence snatched up her husband's medical bag and followed him from their suite into the corridor. Arnold cast an impatient look at the elevator indicator and motioned Florence to follow him down the stairs. It took them but a few seconds to descend 3 flights to the lobby. But as they rushed out into the street, they could see the wrecked car just a few yards away.
1: Oh, look, the driver's pinioned behind the wheel. Florence, that man standing there, get him to come over and help me.
3: Well, I wonder why he's just standing
1: there. Go over and get him. Hurry.
3: I beg your pardon.
0: Were you talking to me?
3: My husband needs help. The driver's hurt, pinioned behind the wheel.
0: Your husband?
3: Yes, he's a doctor. Please hurry.
0: It's too late.
3: How do you know it's too late?
5: We picked her up and carried her into the outer office.
3: You?
5: As soon as she came to,
3: I thought I recognized you. The man in the black derby. Arnold!
1: It's too late, Florence. The man's dead.
3: I know.
1: You know?
3: Yes. He told me. The man in the black derby.
0: For a long moment, Arnold stared at his terror-stricken wife. Then took her gently by the arm and led her into the hotel and up to their suite. There he gave Florence a sedative and watched her fall into an uneasy sleep. The next morning, when Florence awoke, she said nothing about the man in the black derby, but all day long she kept looking nervously out the window, and the slightest noises made her jump. As night came, he paced up and down the room, unable to sit still. Arnold, trying not to show his anxiety, spoke to her soothingly.
1: Why don't you sit down, darling, and rest a bit?
3: The mysterious man keeps following me everywhere. Hospitals, accidents. Somewhere in the back of my mind, I've seen him before. I know his face.
1: What if you have? It doesn't mean anything.
3: I'm going to die, Arnold.
1: Now, please, stop talking nonsense.
3: I am, Arnold.
1: Look, darling, why don't you go see Dr. Richards? He can really do you a lot of good.
3: There's nothing he can do for me.
1: Well, how about coming along with me? I've got to drive to Westville on a case.
3: Arnold, your practice isn't here. You're only 50.
1: Yes, I know, dear, but several of the local doctors have learned that I'm a lung specialist and have asked me to examine some of their patients. Why don't you come with me, Florence? The ride will do you good.
3: I don't feel like going there.
1: All right, if you want to stay here by yourself.
3: No! I'll go with you.
1: Come on, then. Here, here's your coat.
3: It's such a dark night.
1: Yes, it is dark tonight.
3: Door of the car. It's open.
1: Oh, right. Well, I must have left it open myself.
3: You're always so careful about locking the car.
1: Now look, Florence, don't start your imagination going again. Believe me, it wasn't the man in the black derby. I simply forgot to shut the door. Now, please, get in.
3: How far is it to Westville?
1: Oh, about 10 miles.
3: Such a lonely road.
1: Ah, that makes it even better. You can be sure you won't meet anyone, especially your mysterious stranger.
3: Arnold, why do you keep looking in the mirror?
1: Why, it's just a habit. I always look in the mirror.
3: There's no car behind us.
1: Well, it's just a habit, Florence. Well, what's the matter?
3: I thought I saw something in the mirror. I thought I saw someone in the back seat.
1: There's no one in the back seat. Turn around. Look for yourself.
3: It's so dark, I can't see.
1: Well, just switch the light on the side and see for yourself.
3: Oh, there's no one. I could have sworn there was someone there.
1: All right, now that you're satisfied, could you turn the light off, huh?
3: I can't shake off the feeling that someone else is in the car.
1: But you must know there's no one here. You just saw that yourself.
3: Maybe it is my imagination, but I have such a dread feeling of something terrible about to happen. It's as if... Ah!
1: What is it? What's the matter?
3: Stop the car! Stop the car!
1: Why did you scream? What's wrong?
3: I saw him.
1: The man with the black derby?
3: Yes. In the mirror. He was staring. Looking straight at me.
1: Now calm yourself, Barnes. Listen. Your mysterious stranger exists only in your mind. Can't you understand?
3: I saw him, I tell you. I saw him.
1: Florence, that isn't possible. You only think that it's...
3: What's the matter?
1: Road. Look. A dead tree across.
3: It's right in front of us.
1: Right around a blind curve.
3: We hadn't stopped when I screamed. We would have been killed.
1: I don't understand. I can't figure it out.
3: I understand. It was meant for me. Do you understand, Arnold? My time is up.
2: I don't know whether you're...
3: I'm going to die.
0: Unnerved by the near accident, half believing Florence's statement, Arnold turned the car around and started driving back to Central City. As he drove, he spoke long and earnestly to Florence, pleading with her to consult Dr. Richards. At last, Florence gave in and agreed to do as her husband asked. Arnold, afraid that she might change her mind, drove directly to Dr. Richards' home. Shortly afterwards, they were seated in Dr. Richards' study.
2: Well, so you saw your mysterious stranger again.
3: If I hadn't seen him in time, both Arnold and I would have been killed.
2: You say you saw him in the mirror of the car?
3: Yes, that's right.
2: Well, now, I've driven a car, and Arnold will bear me out. You can't see... excuse me. You can't see anything in the mirror at night, unless there's a car behind you. Both of you admit there wasn't any car.
3: But I'm positive I saw him.
2: Don't you think that in your state of mind, fear plus darkness might make you see anything? You can put mysterious interpretations on many things when you're frightened.
1: Oh, she's even got knee jittery now.
2: Panic is contagious. What I'm really interested in is where did you first see the man with the black jersey?
3: I saw him at the hospital when my friend died.
2: But you said you knew him. You've seen him before that.
3: Yes, I have. Must have been a long, long time ago.
2: That's what you've got to tell me. Do you think you can remember?
3: I can't.
2: Can you describe his face?
3: It's kind of blurred. I can't describe him, but I recognize him when I see him. He's always wearing a black derby.
2: Try to concentrate on where you saw him first.
3: I can't remember. All I know is that it has something to do with death. A long time ago.
2: If you can remember where you saw him for the first time, we'll be getting somewhere. But you're tired. We'll stop. I'll expect you tomorrow evening, same time.
3: You don't believe he exists, do you? You think I'm seeing things.
2: No, no. I think he's real, all right. Very real.
1: Well, how did Dr. Richards and you get along tonight?
3: Not very well. It took me a long time, but I still couldn't remember anything.
1: Well, it takes time. You've got to keep going to him.
3: I'm not going to see him anymore. I think I'll be running along. It's no use.
1: Oh, please, darling, don't cry.
3: I'm going to die. I'm afraid.
1: Now, you must stop thinking about it. Florence, I'll tell you what we'll do. Let's go to the carnival, huh? They set one up right outside the town. It's been years since we've been to one.
3: I want to stay right here.
1: Please. As a favor to me. Will you? Especially
3: in maintaining hair.
1: All right. Oh, that's fine. Right. If the man in the black derby follows you tonight, I swear I'll punch him right in the nose.
0: A few minutes later, Arnold and Florence were driving to the carnival. Arnold trying his best to make Florence forget her fear. They parked on the outskirts of the carnival grounds, and Florence reluctantly left the car and followed her husband toward the lights and music. Soon they were in the midst of the pushing, swirling, joy-seeking crowd. But the noise and excitement and color had no effect on Florence. She only stared at everything through unseeing eyes.
4: Oh, it's like the old days, isn't it?
3: Yes, like the old days.
6: Please, darling, it's pointless to keep looking behind you. There's no one but all these people who are trying to have a good time.
3: I can't help it.
6: Well, just hold on a minute.
3: Arnold, this is different.
7: Come on, folks, get the thrill of your life. The biggest Ferris wheel in all of Wayne County. See the lights of Central City below you for 25 cents. Only one quarter of a dollar. Safe, exciting, thrilling, only 25 cents. This right up, get your ticket.
6: Look, here's the Ferris wheel. How would you like to go up in it?
3: No, I don't think I'll...
6: Oh, come on. I'll get some tickets. Two, please.
7: Yes, sir. Two it is. All next.
6: It'll be a lot of fun.
3: I sure think.
6: Well, of course it is. Here. We'll take this compartment. Come on.
3: No, I'm not going.
6: Why, what's the matter now?
3: Go away from here. Please.
7: All right, folks. Just room for two more on the biggest Ferris wheel in the country. Only 25 cents for a quarter of a dollar. All on. There she goes.
6: What in the world has got into you? Why did you run away?
3: I saw him.
6: Where?
3: Sitting in the Ferris wheel. By himself. All by himself.
6: Oh, for heaven's sake, darling. You just imagined that you saw him.
3: He was sitting in the next compartment to the one we were going to take. Sitting there watching me.
6: Well, I guess it's no use. We may as well go.
5: What is it? There's something wrong.
3: The Ferris wheel. One of the compartments has come loose. There
6: are two people in it.
3: But Lord, they're going to be killed. He killed him. It was meant for me.

0: dear. You mustn't let your imagination become your master. You mustn't.
1: Must be something I do. I'm being punished.
0: You've done nothing, Eva. And you're not being punished.
1: Sooner or later, he'll catch up to you.
0: Darling, look, I've got to go on an emergency call to the hospital. Do you want to ride with me?
1: Why do you have to go?
0: Well, this is an emergency operation. They need a lung specialist, and I'm the only one in town. I have to go.
1: I won't get into the car again.
0: I won't be long.
1: You're not going to leave me alone.
0: I'm afraid I'll have to.
1: I won't stay here alone.
0: All right, that's how you feel. The patient may die because I wasn't able to get...
1: Well, you'll be right back.
0: The minute I'm through. I'll keep calling you on the phone. Keep the door bolted and don't be afraid. After all, you're in a hotel. You can get help in a minute.
1: Please, hurry like that. Please.
0: I'll be back as fast as I can make it. Goodbye, darling.
1: I'm alone. I'm really alone. There's no one here but me. No. No. No. Oh. Oh. I can't carry on like this. I can't.
2: I don't know why you stay in this hideous business.
1: Why, that's a lot. I'll let the tenant. Why didn't he call?
3: No idea how much that is.
1: Six after.
3: A couple of more now.
1: Six after. There's no one here. No one. But no one. Closet. There's someone in the closet. Oh. Nothing. Why didn't you call?
3: Baby, I've got to call.
1: Should be back by now. Maybe.
2: You're going right.
1: Maybe something happened to him instead of me.
2: I'm going to call a doctor for you. You're in no shape to be playing
1: crazy
2: tonight.
1: Me, the man in the black
3: derby
1: dress.
3: Oh, I'm used to feeling like this. I've got to get a few things done, and then I'm taking you.
1: Hello? Hello?
4: Hello, darling. Are you all right?
1: Oh, yes, Arnold. Yes, I'm all right.
4: Oh, it's fine. No visitors?
1: No, Arnold. No one's come yet.
4: Yes? No one's going to come except me. I'll be over in a few minutes. I'm only a few blocks away. Hello? Hello? Lauren?
1: He's here. He's here. He's come.
4: Lauren? Lauren? Hello? Hello? Florence, I'll be right over.
1: No. No, don't come near me, please.
5: Come this way. We haven't any time.
1: I won't go with you. I won't.
5: You must. There's no time. You've got to come.
1: Leave me alone, please. Please, leave me alone.
5: You can't go through the door. The hotel is afire. There's another way. Come along.
1: Help! Help!
5: You can't go through the window. It's three stories down.
1: Get away from me.
5: If you won't come, I'll have to force you.
1: No! I'm going to jump.
5: There is no time to waste. I'll have
1: You'll
5: to...
1: never get me. There she is. She jumped up off the tree.
6: Hold on, Florence. Hold on. No. No.
1: Don't let go. Don't. Oh, she jumped.
6: All right, stand back, all of you. Florence. Florence, it's me. Arnold.
1: Don't let him come near me. Don't let him...
6: Can someone call an ambulance? And hurry!
0: Come in, Dr. Richard.
7: How is
0: it? Internal injuries. Her condition is fair. She's been delirious.
1: No. Your mother don't go with him. He's the man that's following me. No.
0: She keeps repeating that about her mother.
7: It's beginning to be clear to me now.
1: Hey, Mother, don't leave me.
0: No, she's coming out of it.
7: I've got to talk to her. Florence. Florence.
1: Where am I?
0: You're in the hospital, darling.
1: Oh. Had a horrible dream. Dreamt that my mother went off with the man in the black dress. That's where I first saw him. My mother died when I was five. The physician who attended it wore a black suit. He was the same man.
7: You were very much attached to your mother, weren't you?
1: I loved him more than anyone else in the world.
7: Yes, and since then, every time you see a black derby, you associate it with death. This is an old-fashioned type. A lot of people still wear derbies.
1: The man who came into my hotel room.
0: Well, I checked on that, dear. He was the assistant manager of the hotel.
1: Hmm?
0: He opened your door with a pass key to see if everyone was out of their rooms because of the fire.
1: Then he wasn't dead. You really think it's just an association?
7: Of course it is. This sort of phobia is quite common. Now you go back to sleep. You'll never be bothered by the man in the black derby again.
2: I believe.
1: It's so wonderful to be alive. I'm so glad.
0: She's fallen asleep again.
7: You made up the story of the assistant manager, didn't you?
0: Yes, I did, Dr. Richards.
7: Good. A lie is sometimes necessary. Probably she imagined someone came into her room.
0: I don't know. Her room was bolted. It was never opened. No one could possibly have come in except...
7: Except what?
0: A black derby was found in the room.

This is a mysterious traveler again. How did you enjoy our trip? Very strange about that black derby that was found in Florence's room, isn't it? Perhaps Florence ought to place an advertisement in the lost and found column. But on the other hand, that mightn't be such a good idea. The owner of the hat might not only call for the hat, but the person who found it as well. Now, I recall another young lady who was unfortunate enough to... Oh, you have to get off here. I'm sorry. But I'm sure we'll meet again. I take this same train every week at this same time.

0: You have just heard The Mysterious Traveler, a series of dramas of the strange and terrifying. All names of characters in tonight's story were fictional, and any resemblance to the names of actual persons was purely coincidental. In tonight's cast were Maurice Tarplin, Grace Matthews, Ted Osborne, John Larkin, and Helen Titus. Original music was played by Paul Taubman. The Mysterious Traveler is written, produced, and directed by Bob Arthur and David Cogan.
1: Inside every Cape plum, there's a nice clean stone asking to be let out. 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

0: I can hardly believe it, Alma. We're here. We're really in France. Of course, I don't suppose it's that exciting to you because you've been here so many times.
1: Oh, it's always exciting.
0: I can't tell you how much it means to me you're asking me to share this vacation with you.
1: I'm so glad you could come, Helen.
0: You must be anxious to get to Montan to meet your friends.
1: Yes, I am.
0: And you have actually been meeting them each year for the past 18 years? It's astonishing.
1: The Debecks are astonishing people.
0: I'm going to be intimidated, you know. A fifth grade teacher meeting a count.
1: You mustn't be. They're quite unassuming. Oh, they have their little foibles. Think it's more age than background.
0: What, for example?
1: Well, the gifts I bring them. It's a sort of ritual that they've come to expect.
0: Kind of royal tribute?
1: In a way. It's been going on so many years, it's taken on a pattern. They never meet me. When I arrive at the hotel, I go to my room, and there's a knock at the door, and when I open it, Madame de Beck kisses me on the cheek. But the Count refuses to until, as he says, the gifts are bestowed. That happens later in the dining room. They're just trinkets, really, but they make so much of them. And while we're still at the door, the Count hands me a small bouquet, and the first act is ended.
0: Oh, how charming. I do hope they'll like me.

0: What a lovely hotel, Alma. I was so impressed with you when we checked in.
1: With me? Why?
0: Well, how I envy your French, for one thing. I'll make everybody miserable trying to understand me.
1: Oh, it'll come back to you. Well, we'd better dress for dinner, Helen. Your room is over there.
0: Oh, Alma, it's just perfect. You can almost see the beach from here.
1: You better get dressed.
0: Yes, I will. Oh, dear.
1: What is it?
0: Oh, my dress. It's so crushed.
1: Oh, there's a valet in the hotel. He might be able to press it at once. And the phone's in there.
0: How lovely you look. Ah, now let me see. It's tailleur, isn't it?
1: Valet.
0: Oh, yes, of course.
1: Yes. Just a moment. Count de Beck. Oh, madame, how nice.
2: My dear Alma, a full year. You will permit yourself to be king.
0: Oh.
3: But not by me. Not until after the ceremony, mademoiselle. Downstairs, after dinner, after liqueur, after the bistol, then I shall kiss you. How I will resist so long, I do not know. Meantime, all of France embraces you, and I am fiendishly jealous.
2: Give her the flowers, Philippe, and try to be less gallant.
1: Oh, thank you. Oh, the same lovely mountain flowers every year. Oh, they're beautiful.
0: Alma, the valet is...
1: Oh, I beg your pardon. Madame, Count de Beck, my traveling companion, Helen Marston.
3: I am honored, mademoiselle.
0: Oh, thank you.
3: Surely this delightful girl will join us for dinner, Alma?
0: Well, I would be pleased, Count, madame. Thank you.
2: Then we shall see you on the terrace, doctor.
1: Yes, at once.
3: Tout à l'heure, mademoiselle.
0: Oh, aren't they delightful?
1: Yes.
0: Alma, did I misunderstand? I thought she called you doctor.
1: Oh, yes, I should have explained that, Helen. You see, some time ago, they drew the impression that I was... Well, that my teaching was in a university. It seemed to please them to think of me as an educator. Well, we must go down to them. Will you come as soon as you're ready?
0: Oh, of course. It's really France, and I am really here. How many times have I dreamed about this? Oh, entrez!
4: Je suis le valet.
0: Yes. Jean-Marie, que se trouve... Oh, dear, I'm...
4: You wish it dressed, mademoiselle.
0: Oh, you speak English.
4: I hope you will not think me rude. Many guests prefer to speak in French.
0: I was off to rather a poor start, wasn't I?
4: Mademoiselle must not hesitate. The most fluent French is spoken without conscience.
0: You are very gracious.
4: When would mademoiselle like the dress returned?
0: Well, could I possibly have it at once?
4: I shall attend myself.
0: That's very kind of you.
4: We have not often such pleasant guests, mademoiselle.
0: Why, thank you.
4: My name is Henri. If I may be of future service.
0: Thank you, Henri.

0: Magnificent. Oh, look, Pauline, a diamond. You see?
1: Oh, such a small one, Count de Berry.
0: In perfect taste, as always, dear Alma. Larger would be maladroit.
1: Your present was bigger, Madame de Berry. I couldn't bring it down. So will you come to my room after dinner?
2: I shall be delighted, Alma, if I do not extinguish in curiosity.
3: I am terribly sorry to be so delayed. I hope I haven't kept you waiting.
2: No, my dear. Sit down.
0: Oh, allow me, please. One should always be made to wait for such gratifying results.
3: Oh, thank you. Alma tells me that you were a close friend of Romain Rolland, Count de Beck.
0: Oh, yes, yes. A true genius.
2: Those great biographies of Beethoven, Tolstoy, Michelangelo.
1: And Jean Christophe.
3: Ah. Oh, how I would love to have known him.
0: And I believe, mademoiselle, he was part of an era in France which we shall never know again.
2: I have the memory from childhood of Monsieur Zola sitting on the terrace there.
3: Emile Zola?
0: Yes. A great man, but something of a boor. I would not have cared for him.
2: All his life, Philippe has pursued the elegant. Disregard him, my dear.
3: Oh, no. Would be disregarding a great painting. An original.
0: Bravo, mademoiselle. Do not let my wife come between us.
3: Look, Alma. You can see the lights of Menton from the terrace here.
1: Oh, lovely, isn't it? But I haven't time to stay. Madame de Beck is coming to the suite for her gift.
3: Well, I think I'll stay, if you don't mind, and Alma, I can't tell you how much it means to me meeting your friends.
1: They were delighted with you, and so was I.
3: Well, thank you. I want to be an asset if I can. I know what they mean to you.
1: If I thought you were going to disgrace me, I would never have suggested this summer, now would I?
3: Oh,
1: I'll see you later.
4: Bonsoir, mademoiselle.
3: Oh, is that you, Henri?
4: May I express the wish that you enjoyed your first day in Menton?
3: Oh, I have. It's been beautiful.
4: It is good to stand here in the moonlight, though it is not permitted to the staff. Oh. I am a valet, not a guest. You are from Wisconsin, I believe?
3: Yes.
4: Do I pronounce correctly the word?
3: Your English is flawless, Henri.
4: You are kind. It is from my wife. She was English.
3: What?
4: Yes, mademoiselle. She was taken from me 5 years ago. It was at first a terrible loneliness, but one cannot grieve forever.
3: Perhaps it's better to grieve for something you've had than never to have had anything.
4: Yes, that is lonely too.
0: Oh, bonsoir, mademoiselle.
3: Oh, Count de Beck and madame. And the mayor.
2: One's wardrobe. A bore. Always the pressing. This is sewing.
3: Oh, no, it isn't that. May I present?
0: No, we have no time. We were on our way to Alma's suite, mademoiselle.
2: We shall not interrupt you, dear.
0: Come, Pauline.
4: It is not for the valet to be seen with you, mademoiselle.
3: Oh, but that is ridiculous. Tell me more about your countryside.
4: Well, there is Saint-Jean-Cap-Ferrat, where the moon is always... Mademoiselle?
3: Yes?
4: Forgive me. You have seen so little of the country. I have a small car. You would not be offended if I ask...
3: But that's very kind of you, Henri. I would love it.
1: You are, Helen. Did you have a nice walk?
3: Oh, yes. It's a beautiful night.
1: Madame de Beck said you were talking to the valet on the terrace.
3: Yes, Henri.
1: As an American, it may be hard to understand, but that sort of thing, it isn't done here. They were a little shocked.
3: But he's a very fine person.
1: I have no doubt of that. But the Count is especially sensitive. So I must ask you not to let them see you speak to that tailor again.
3: Do you mean that I am not to speak to him?
1: I didn't say that. You see, the De Becks are different. They don't understand our ability to associate with the... well, the lower classes.
3: The lower? Alma.
1: Yes?

0: Oh, Henri, what a beautiful view. It was so thoughtful of you to ask me here.
1: It is good to share such things. If you do not mind the pressure as a friend.
0: Oh, please.
1: I would much like to call you a friend.
0: Well, I hope you will.
1: Mademoiselle.
0: As a friend, I think you ought to call me Helen.
1: Oh, Helen. You are so beautiful.
0: I must go back to the hotel, please.
1: I have offended you.
0: No, I
1: say you will see me again.
0: Please, Henri, I must think.
1: Tomorrow, please, say you will.
0: I know. Just take me back, please.
2: Oh, there you are. You've been gone all day.
0: I thought you were having tea with Madame de Beck.
2: Yes, but for some reason our appointment was canceled.
0: Oh, I'm sorry to hear that.
2: You've seen him again, haven't you?
0: Yes.
2: They must have seen you leave with him.
3: How unsettling.
2: What?
3: It is so ironic that such a disturbing moment to me should result in a canceled tea.
2: Are you that interested in the man?
0: Oh, no, surely not. I'm too old for that.
2: Then you will do as I ask, won't you, Helen?
0: Of course, Alma.
2: I think it's wise.
0: Yes, I won't embarrass you before your friends.
2: I knew we'd resolve this pleasantly.
0: Oh, you must excuse me, Henri. I can't talk now.
1: You will understand. I wish only to give apology. I do not know how I could so forget my place. In future, I will remember who I...
0: No, wait, please. You must listen to me. I must tell you that being a valet has nothing to do with it. I have been asked not to see you.
1: By the De Becks?
0: Oh, please don't ask me anymore.
1: Then you were not offended when
0: No, I was not offended.
1: So it is the displeasure of the celebrated guests. I should have known.
0: Oh,
1: for years I have seen them together, just so. But they will not touch this, Helen.
0: You must let me go.
1: Why? Do you not see what is given to us?
0: I'm not sure about anything. I don't know.
1: I will tell you. We have found each other, Helen. You and I.
2: Helen? Helen, what is it?
0: I was just...
4: You were perhaps discussing Jean-Christophe, mademoiselle.
0: Please don't be condescending, Count de Beck.
2: Helen, what are you saying to my friend?
5: Yes, it is a rather extraordinary behavior.
1: This is no concern of yours,
0: Barbara. Oh, stop, Henri, please. I must go.
1: Oh, Helen.
2: Oh, Count de Beck, I don't know what to say, madame.
4: It is done. What can one say?
2: But you must understand, I had nothing to do with it.
4: Why do you travel with her?
2: Well, I...
5: Come, Philippe. You have not finished your liqueur.
2: Count de Beck.

0: Never have I been so humiliated. You've destroyed the dearest thing I know.
1: Oh, Alma, don't you see? I'm in love with him. I don't know how it happened, but I love him.
0: You are in love with this?
1: Yes, yes, I am. Would I have lied to you otherwise? I'm sorry about your friends. I'm sorry.
0: Oh, 20 years, their kindness smashed for this sordid escapade.
1: Oh, leave me alone. Just leave me alone.
0: Oh, I must go back to them. I must apologize. I must beg them to forgive me. Perhaps in a year they'll forget. Count de Beck. Oh.
2: I wish to speak to Helen.
0: You can come to this room after what you've done to her.
2: It is not Helen's good you wish, but your own selfish need to continue your friendship with these faded carte de passe. Yes,
0: you'll discover how faded when they demand your dismissal.
2: Ah, yes, yes, this they have already done. The management was most amused. It is difficult to take seriously a patron who owes so much.
1: What are you...
2: They do not pay bills, mademoiselle. Years now, it is the joke of the entire staff. But since they attract a certain number of wealthy snobs, they are permitted to remain.
0: That's a malicious lie.
2: Oh, mademoiselle is not alone in the fraud of little gifts. In the month of August, 4 ladies from Canada provide the small valuables. All to the pawn shop, mademoiselle. Or trade it to the management for food. Oh,
0: this is nothing but slander. I just won't hear anymore.
2: It is your privilege, but you will not meet from Helen.
3: In the time of my grandfather, Pauline, that would have been whipped and a woman put to scorn.
4: It is not without humor, Philippe. Balzac would relish the meeting of a valet and then...
0: Madame de Bell, come. You've got to listen to me.
3: My dear Alma, there seems to be nothing to say.
0: But there must be. We're old friends, almost 20 years. Does that mean nothing?
4: I am fatigued, Philippe. Will you...
0: Just a moment, Madame de Beck.
4: Yes?
0: Would you tell me what became of the little brooch I gave you last year?
4: You wish it returned?
0: I'd like to know what happened to it.
4: I do not see how it could matter.
0: Is it true you sold it?
4: I must go.
0: No, not yet, please. Count de Beck. Where is the cigarette case I gave you? Will you show it to me?
3: I will not.
0: Why?
3: The implication is resented, mademoiselle.
0: You can't show it, can you? And the year before, did you get a good price for that first edition of Milan?
4: Are you aware of what you are saying, Alma?
0: Quite aware. I'm saying that for 20 years I've been a fool, believing a dream, a lie, a fraud. No wonder I resisted the truth. It's difficult to look into a glass that shows exactly what you are. And I was about to do something to someone that you did to me. I was about to destroy a real faith, a real feeling, a real belief. And I've got to make it up. I'm Alma Wood in 423. There are several things I would like to have pressed. Will you send the valet to my room immediately?
5: Yes, mademoiselle.
1: I know, Henri, but I do feel I should tell her what we plan.
2: To be married concerns only two, you and me. That is all.
1: You are right, of course.
2: For the future, remember that I am always right.
1: I think you are, Henri.
0: May I have my key, please?
5: But the valet, mademoiselle...
0: No, it's too late. My poor little gesture is lost. I've lost them, too. Everything. Will you send the bellboy? I'll be leaving at once.

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In the cast, Leslie Woods, Ethel Owen, Robert Dryden, Abby Lewis, and George Petrie. 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

0: National Broadcasting Company invites you by transcription to join The Chase. There's always the hunter and the hunted, the pursuer and the pursued. It may be the voice of authority or a race with death and destruction, the most relentless of the hunters. There are times when laughter is heard as counterpoint, and moments when sheer terror is the theme.
1: But always there is the chase.

0: Let me brief you first before I spin the yarn. You'll say I'm a liar in 16 different languages unless you're familiar with the dossier. The name is Decker, Larry Decker. You may have seen it on a couple of books. Red Tide was one of them. It gave me the distinction of being persona non grata in the Soviet Union as an accredited foreign correspondent. I was transferred from Moscow to the Paris office of the New York paper I was working for, and while I sunned my torso at a Boul' Mich' cafe table, I wrote a couple of potboilers and waited for another assignment.
1: Larry, comment ça va?
0: Ah, très bien, mon ami, très bien. Sit down, have a beer, Paul.
1: I hear you'll be on the move again.
0: Oh? Says who?
1: McCall's assigning you to another spot. He mentioned it to me at the office this morning.
0: Oh, I didn't check in this AM. I'd better call him. You don't think it's an eastern spot?
1: Oh, the office wouldn't ship you behind the curtain. Not after that blast you got from the commies. I think you're slated for Nuremberg.
0: Mm, good enough.
1: Tired of Paris?
0: I'm tired of doing nothing the easy way, maybe.
1: Here's one reporter who'd stay here forever if they let him. Paris. Les femmes, les champagnes. Rugged is the word for it. Larry.
0: Yeah.
1: See that dark guy over there just sitting down?
0: What about him?
1: That's Raslov.
0: The Russian?
1: Boris Mekhanov, chief cook and bottle washer. He's no GPU matter. Postgraduate student. They say he'd crown his own grandmother with a bottle of vodka if she didn't join the party.
0: Is Mekhanov in town, Paul?
1: Came here yesterday with a delegation for the international conference.
0: Ooh, pretty big cookie behind the Iron Curtain.
1: First time he's even been west. They say he's sailor for one of the biggest chairs in Poland. Commissar of Communications and Double Talk or something like that. He's making a speech today at the Palais.
0: Going to dish out the same tired old gravy, I suppose.
1: Larry, who do they think they're kidding?
0: Oh, themselves, maybe.
1: When they stink up the airwaves, do they really think anyone believes it?
0: If you're one of the enlightened in their domain, you better believe it, or else. What time does he make this speech?
1: Around 4 this afternoon.
0: I think I'll run over to the Palais and listen. It's always good for a laugh.
1: He's looking our way.
0: Who, Raslov?
1: May have overheard us.
0: Yeah, so he's in Paris now, not Minsk. You can open your mouth here.
1: Well, I'd better get. I got a date at 3. May see you at the Palais later.
0: I'll be there, sweetie pie, enjoying the yaks. But it wasn't funny. Their speeches may sound funny, but they're sad, friend. And as I listened to Mekhanov's varsity drag, I got the feeling I always get. This was where I came in.
2: The peoples of the Soviet Union and their friends and allies want only peace. That is their greatest ambition.
0: Like in Korea.
2: We and we alone know the meaning of freedom, which we practice religiously.
0: In a pig's eye.
2: In the West, where you will find slavery. Slavery to capitalism. Slavery to bourgeois decadence.
0: And so it went on and on and on like a broken record. Words came out with the sameness of beer cans on a production line. They sounded just as hollow. Akhenov had been a college professor before the Kremlin yanked him upstairs. Surely he must have some intelligence. Would it be possible that he believed those worn-out gag routines? Well, I was still debating this question with myself when Paul Courtney saw me off at one of the railway stations at Paris. I was on my way to Nuremberg, Germany.
1: Well, don't work too much, Larry.
0: I'll try hard not to.
1: How's your German?
0: It needs a little Sauerbraten and Pilsner, but I'll get by.
1: Well, drop me a line.
0: Hey, what's up?
1: Look who you're getting as a traveling companion.
0: Mm-hmm. Who?
1: Isn't that Mekhanov and his entourage over there just boarding the train?
0: Well, I'll be. Sure, they'll be in my car.
1: He's probably on his way to Czechoslovakia by way of Nuremberg.
0: He's got a mob with him.
1: There's Raslov and a bodyguard. They'll probably lock themselves inside a compartment until they hit the Soviet zone.
0: You know, I'd like to talk to him.
1: Mekhanov?
0: Yes.
1: What do you talk about, the weather? Is that all you'll have in common?
0: I'd like to ask him if he really means those speeches he makes. If any of the big shots mean them. I'd like to get an off-the-record version.
1: Oh, you've got a fat chance.
0: So I can try.
1: Larry, You're joking.
0: Joking? Must be silly. He's supposed to be an intelligent man in spite of those lying platitudes he keeps throwing around. Maybe I can goad him into admitting it's all malarkey.
1: Listen, Larry.
0: Oh, I gotta run. I'll see you.
1: Larry, that's a dangerous crew. Be careful, Larry. Be careful.
0: Paul didn't have to warn me. I knew the score, or so I thought. But if I had really had the faintest notion of what I was getting into, I might have thought twice before sticking out my one and only neck. My wagon lit bedroom compartment was only two removed from the special section that had been set aside for Mekhanov and his crew. And I knew I didn't have a chance of even getting in to see him until he was alone. So I opened my bedroom door and waited for five solid hours. There were four of them besides the boss, and three of them left before midnight and moseyed into their own compartments to get some sleep. Only Raslov was with him now. And just as I started to get a little sleepy, I heard the compartment door open once again, and I peered out. And it was Raslov, all right. He was moving toward the end of the train with his back toward me. And he left the car going to the diner, maybe, for a good night snack. I walked up to Mekhanov's section, hesitated, then raised my hand and knocked. Mr. Mekhanov? Look, my Russian is kind of creaky. You speak English, don't you?
3: Who are you?
0: Decker is my name.
3: What do you want?
0: I just dropped in to ask you a simple question.
3: Well,
0: that speech you made in Paris the other day, Mr. Mekhanov, do you or do you not believe that it was true? I want an off-the-record answer, if you've got the courage. I'll admit the approach was as subtle as a kick in the teeth, but I gauged it that way. I thought I might startle him into a slip of the tongue, but no such thing happened. He just stared at me. At me and through me. Then I began to notice the sickly green pallor that was rising in his jowly face. Mr. Mekhanov. Did you hear my question?
3: Yes, I hear the question. I will answer it. Sit down.
0: Are you feeling all right?
3: In a very few moments, my impetuous friend, it will not matter.
0: What?
3: You ask me a question. Here is my answer. The speech was a lie from beginning to end.
0: I may as well tell you, Mr. Mekhanov, that I'm going to quote you.
3: Well.

0: Walt, me? You can do better. I have a signed statement here. Perhaps if I give it to you, it may see the light of day.
1: I don't understand.
0: Never have we believed what we said. We are not fools, my friend. Our words are for this stupid little man who is not allowed to think for himself.
1: You sound like a guy who's just discovered he's got a conscience.
0: You sound like a schoolboy, not a correspondent. You think I'm telling you all this because I love your West any more than I love my own country? I would have gone on if they let me. But when one is a thief, he should learn he cannot trust other thieves.
1: Then you had a falling out with the Kremlin?
0: Yesterday, they executed my wife in Moscow. Eugenie, my wonderful Eugenie. For what? For what, I ask you? Was she a traitor? No. Did she follow the common foreign policies? Yes. Then why did she have to die? Why? I'll tell you why she dared to think for herself for one brief moment. Yes, my friend, 30 years of glory mean nothing if you deviate for one brief moment.
1: But what'll happen to you when you get back?
0: When I get back? You think I am mad enough to return?
1: But this train...
0: will only arrive with my body.

He toppled over from his seat and lay still. Slowly his hand opened, and a small vial rolled out of his fingers. He must have taken the poison before I came in. And it was obvious that Mr. Mechanoff had just turned in his party card, but for good. I slipped the paper he'd handed me into my pocket, then opened the compartment door. My luck was still with me because the corridor was empty. I darted back toward the rear of the car to the safety of my own room. I opened the paper, and I read it carefully. It was written in Russian. I could still get the gist of it. It was an admission to the world, and an accusation, pure and simple. And coming from one of the topmost figures in the Communist Party, when it was published, it would hold up the hypocrisy of the party line for the whole world to ridicule. And suddenly I remembered. I'd left my hat in Mechanoff's compartment.

0: Oh, excuse me.
1: What do you want?
0: I must have the wrong compartment.
1: Oh?
0: Well, I mean...
1: What are you looking for?
0: Nothing. Sorry. Good night. It was only 10 minutes since I'd left Mekhanov's body, but it was gone when I stuck my head back inside. Only Raslov was there, turning my hat around slowly in his hand. The hat with my initials on the sweatband. I returned to my compartment, locked the door, and sat down to think. Now, there was still a chance that they wouldn't connect me with the guy who owned the hat, but that chance was a slim one. One thing was certain. They didn't want it known that Mekhanov had committed suicide. That's why they hid his body so fast. And if they found out I had his signed statement, my life wouldn't be worth 2 rubles. I had to get off that train while it was still in Western territory, or be carried off, feet first. Who is it?
2: Monsieur, monsieur, s'il vous plaît.
3: Monsieur, monsieur.
0: Allez-vous anglais?
3: Bonjour, monsieur.
0: When is the next stop?
3: The next stop, monsieur, 5 minutes.
0: All right, now listen. A man has just killed himself aboard this train.
3: Monsieur.
0: Mekhanov, the Russian diplomat. He's committed suicide.
1: This man is a troublemaker.
3: Oh, monsieur Raslov.
1: He is a reporter trying to get an interview with Monsieur Mekhanov. You were told, were you not, that our party was to have complete privacy aboard this train?
3: Oui, monsieur.
1: When we asked for diplomatic protection against pests,

0: We included Americans.
1: Pardon, monsieur. Monsieur, you are a reporter, as Monsieur Roslov says.
2: Yes, I am, but I...
1: Monsieur, you will please be very careful to mind your own affairs. Monsieur Mekhanov and his party have diplomatic protection. I have been told...
2: All right, keep your shirt on.
0: You may go, conductor. I will give this rash young man an interview and satisfy his curiosity.
1: Monsieur.
2: Well, you boys are fast on the upbeat.
0: This is your hat, I presume?
2: I suppose we may as well take our hair down. We seem to be pretty familiar with each other now.
0: Obviously.
2: What'd you do with the body?
0: What body?
2: Now, let's not play footsie, Roslov.
0: You have obviously been drinking, monsieur.
2: Oh, yes, the water in that carafe outside is 100 proof. Well, looks as though this is my stop, Roslov.
0: You are leaving us?
2: If you don't mind.
0: But I do. I mind enough to blow your head off if you attempt to leave this compartment.
2: Nice ride you've got there. German Luger, isn't it? Looks like a pre-war model.
0: Sit down and be quiet. You will remain in that seat until this train has left the station.
2: And then what?
0: Then we will decide exactly what to do with you.
2: So I had two choices. I could either make a run for it and get a bullet in the back of my head, or I could sit there and wait for him to put a bullet in the front. If murder wasn't his specialty, at least it was a hobby with this character. And as he smiled and smoked and smoked and smiled, his finger fondled the gun trigger like a jeweler caressing an 18-carat diamond. So what are you waiting for?
0: I beg your pardon.
2: We've left the station. When does target practice begin?
0: What did Mekhanov tell you just before he died?
2: He said the Dodgers will absolutely bag the series. Just wait till next year.
0: What?
2: Next question.
0: You are in a dangerous situation, my friend.
2: So you're telling me?
0: I am beginning to feel sorry for you.
2: Oh, thanks.
0: When a diplomat of Mr. Mekhanov's standing is found murdered in his compartment...
2: Murdered? Oh, relax, Roslov. Your dialectic materialism is showing.
0: I beg your
2: pardon. Mekhanov killed himself with a dose of poison that would have put away a horse.
0: I beg your pardon. He was murdered by you.
2: By which?
0: This is your hat, is it not?
2: So what?
0: It was found near the body. It is unmistakable evidence of your guilt.
2: You know, you better lay off the borscht, Junior. It's going to your head. Why should I kill Mekhanov? Where's my motive?
0: You wish to rob him.
2: Of what?
0: This sum of money I have here. 3 million French francs.
2: You mean the sum of money you just pulled out of your own pocket? You know, a plant like that would be laughed out of any court in the world except...
0: Except one in Moscow. Is that what you are going to say?
2: We're a long way from Moscow now, Roslov.
0: But only a short way from the Czech frontier. I give you my word, my friend, that you will be given a fair and most interesting trial when we arrive.
2: Sound incredible? Well, it didn't for me. This cookie had it all worked out. And I was sure he'd even arrange for me to make a full confession of the crime. Oh, it was a neat package with all the edges trimmed. It would save them the embarrassment of even the hint of suspicion that Mekhanov killed himself to avoid going back to the promised land. You keeping me company for the night, Roslov?
0: With your permission.
2: Well, take the upper berth. Maybe you'll fall out of it and break your neck.
0: We will be at Nuremberg in the morning. From there, it is only a short time until we reach the Czech frontier.
2: Haven't you overlooked something?
0: So?
2: The German customs guard will inspect this compartment when we reach the Franco-German frontier.
0: My party has diplomatic immunity, my friend. No one will bother to question us. Inasmuch as you will be included on our diplomatic list...
2: Score one for your side.
0: Yes.
2: Well, I'll be in there pitching, chum. Right to the end of the game. We settled down, facing each other across the room, and the hours ticked by. We got past the Franco-German frontier, just as he'd said. No one even troubling to knock on my compartment door, and I knew he had his cronies outside, well briefed. The next stop was Nuremberg, the last before the Czech frontier, and I had to make my move by then or lose my chips. sleepy, Rasloff?
0: I'm wide awake, my friend.
2: How about a cup of coffee?
0: Breakfast can wait.
2: You know, I haven't had anything under my belt since yesterday afternoon.
0: You will find it good for the figure.
2: Why don't you sit a little closer, Rasloff? It's cozier.
0: I am comfortable where I am, just an arm and revolver length away from your heart.
2: Want to make a bargain?
0: With you?
2: Yeah. Set me free, and I'll hand you a very interesting paper.
0: Oh?
2: Signed by Mekhanov himself.
0: Is this some kind of a bluff, my friend?
2: It's right here in my pocket. A complete expose of what you call your People's Republic. Mekhanov signed it before he died.
0: Very interesting.
2: Well, come on over here and take it and set me free.
0: I'll take it, my friend, but as far as you are concerned...
2: I've been waiting all night to get him close enough so I could land a left hook. And in his anxiety for that paper, he dropped his guard for just a moment. As I connected, I ducked, and his bullet hit the wall. 2 seconds later, I was tearing down the corridor toward the front car. I didn't know where I was running because the train was going too fast to allow me to make a jump. All I knew was that the winner of this chase got my head as a trophy, and I was anxious to keep it right where it was, on top of my neck. It was 4 a.m, and everybody on board the train was asleep. Everyone, it is... Rasloff's bodyguard behind me, firing away like a hillbilly on a turkey shoot. There was only one thing to do, so I did it. I reached the next car. I ducked into the nearest compartment, out of sight.
3: Well, I declare...
2: Excuse me, ma'am.
3: How dare you come into this here compartment uninvited?
2: For the love of Mike, lady, will you please be quiet?
3: Quiet? Where I come from, you'd be roped like a steer, young man, for walking into a lady's boudoir this way. Why, it's a good thing I was dressed to get off at Nuremberg. Why, I never saw the like.
2: Look, ma'am, my life depends on you. I'm an American. I'm running away from a communist killer. If you tell him I'm in here, I'm finished.
3: Who's there?
0: We are looking for a thief, madam. A dangerous man. Are you alone in your compartment?
3: Why, of course I'm alone.
0: Are you sure?
3: Are you calling me a liar? Why, if my husband were here, he'd slap your sassy face.
0: Excuse me, madam. Excuse me.
3: He's gone.
2: Thanks a lot.
3: Now, what's going on here?
2: Are you from Texas?
3: Actually.
2: My mother came from Texas.
3: Well, why didn't you say so in the first place, young man?
2: Look, lady, I've got to get off this train at Nuremberg. Or my life isn't worth a cent. Now, maybe you can help me.
3: How?
2: Will you lend me some clothes?
3: My clothes?
2: Just a dress, a veil, and a hat, if you've got them. I think I can sneak across the Nuremberg station without being shot at.
3: You mean they're shooting at you, too?
2: Oh, it's open season on Americans out there in the corridor, but don't worry, they never shoot tourists in Europe. What is this?
3: My night robe. Now, wait a sec. I'll see if I can find you something to wear in my suitcase.
2: Well, look, hurry, will you? We're due in Nuremberg any minute now. We have... Hey!
3: Well, what's the matter?
2: We're riding right through Nuremberg Station.
3: We are?
2: We're not stopping here. This train is going right onto the Czech frontier.
3: But my ticket says Nuremberg. We got to stop.
2: Now, wait. Wait right here.
3: Well, where are you going, young man?
2: Somebody has pulled a pass, and I'm going out to investigate. And thanks a lot for your help, Miss or Mrs.
3: Now, you just call me Hortense, and good luck to you.
2: I poked my head out of the corridor and found it empty. I was just 3 cars from the engine now, and as I walked forward, I would have given every cent I owned to have an extra set of eyes in the back of my skull, but they must have been looking for me in the rear of the train because I did okay until I reached the baggage car, and then the train lurched, and I swung sideways against what I thought was a tied-up duffel bag until I heard it groan. Then I saw it was the conductor. Holy smoke. All right, take it easy. Take it easy, Alphonse. I'll get you out of here. Just a minute. There. What happened?
1: Hit my head and tied me, monsieur. This is an outrage.
2: But where are they?
1: 2 of them are forward, running the engine, monsieur. They've also knocked out the engineers.
2: That means they've got complete control of this train. And they're going to try and ride it across the Czech frontier with all passengers.
1: Look behind you, monsieur, in back of the trunk.
2: What? Oh, smacking off. They carried him in here, huh?
1: I owe you the apologies, monsieur, if I had known.
2: All right, never mind that now. We have to work fast.
1: They are all armed, monsieur. They would shoot us down if we ever showed our heads near the engine.
2: There are four of them altogether, two up front, two behind. How long before we reach the Czech frontier?
1: Well, not if we are past Nuremberg, monsieur. Very soon.
2: Wait a minute, like that. Somebody's coming.
1: Sure.
2: Be quiet.
4: Comment ça va, monsieur le conducteur? Avez-vous...
1: Monsieur.
2: I was hoping that it'd be Rasloff, but it's one of the stooges. All right, start tying him up, good and tight.
1: Where are you going, monsieur?
2: Meet me in the rear of the train just as soon as you trust this guy. Now, Rasloff is alone back there, which makes it a little more even. He's been on my tail up to now. I think it's just about time I started chasing him. I made my way slowly toward the rear of the train, watching every vestibule and compartment door. I had a plan in mind, but it wouldn't work until I got hold of Rasloff and his gun. As I passed through the car in which the Texas gal had her compartment, I noticed her door was open. I stopped. Then I stepped inside and saw her standing against the window, staring at me with worried eyes.
3: Don't come in. Don't.
5: Please do.
3: Oh, I tried to warn you. He come in here with his gun just a minute ago and hid behind the door.
2: That's all right, Hortense. I'd just as soon have it his way.
5: First of all, you will give me that paper signed by my colleague, my friend.
2: Sure, I'll give it to you.
5: Only this time you will put it over there, on the windowsill.
2: Right now what?
5: Now we will complete some unfinished business.
3: Well, what are you going to do?
2: Carry me into Russian territory for under one of their phony trials.
5: On the contrary. I have decided that it's too much of a nuisance.
2: Oh, really?
5: I will save my country the time and expense and try you myself right here. I, Andrei Rasloff, find you guilty of murder and I sentence you to immediate execution.
3: Why, that's preposterous.
2: Oh, no, that's par for the course where he comes from.
5: Turn around.
2: What about the lady?
5: Never mind the lady, turn.
3: No, you couldn't.
2: As he raised his gun to fire, the conductor showed up near the open door. Rasloff's eyes wavered for just a second, and that was all the time I needed. He fired as I kicked his gun hand, then he was on me in a flash, with his hands on my throat and his thumbs pushing holes in my Adam's apple. I could feel my windpipe beginning to snap like a reed while he choked the breath back into my lungs, and then just when I thought I'd had it, I raised my knee as hard as I could and planted it square in his mouth. All right. Ed, help him to his feet. I'll cut his gut.
1: Up, monsieur.
5: In 3 minutes, the train will be across the frontier, my friend. There is nothing you can do to stop
2: him. No, drag him out of the corridor, and quick.
1: Outside, monsieur.
2: Take him to the vestibule at the end of the car.
1: Feet, monsieur Hussler, feet.
2: All right. Open the door. Conductor,
1: Feet.
2: You know how to uncouple this train?
1: Uncouple the train?
2: Yeah.
1: Utilité. If we separate these cars from the engine, they go on without us.
5: Don't touch that.
2: One more crack out of you and I'll break your head wide open. All right, conductor, work fast.
1: It is not too easy.
2: All right, the border. We're coming to the frontier. I can see the stanchions up ahead. Now make it snappy.
1: The trench is all ready to speak.
2: Hold it a second. I'll take that signed statement, Rasloff. Yes, thank you very kindly. And now you can join your pals in the front section.
1: Au revoir! The coupling is broken, monsieur! We are free!
2: Well, there's the story. Headline, lead, and payoff. But it won't be published. Why? Because they've got a new guy in there. A substitute.
6: The peoples of the Soviet Union want peace. We alone know the meaning of freedom. It is in the West where you will find...
2: He looks like Mekhanov. He calls himself Mekhanov. He sounds like Mekhanov. And he mouths the same farina. They deny that Mekhanov is dead. Only I know better. But maybe I'll have a chance to publish my yarn when Mekhanov number 2 decides to swallow.

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Featured in tonight's cast were John Larkin, Leon Janney, Roger DeCoven, Ruth York, and Bill Quinn. The Chase is directed and transcribed by Edward King. Fred Collins speaking. Next week, a telephone call that stretches between life and death when we present Long Distance on The Chase.

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2: Have you ever looked carefully at a painting? Within the frame, beyond the image, beneath the paint itself. What you see is the artist. His soul bared before you, his secrets exposed. Today, a portrait in sound. We call it Death on Canvas. Picture this. A driving rain pelting the sidewalk along Gallery Row, West Hollywood, California. A lone man walking in the night.
5: I'm sorry, sir, but admission is by invitation only.
6: I'm an old friend of John Duggan's. We used to share a studio. He probably sent me an invitation, but I've moved. Well, he must be here. Ask him. My name's Zeno, Gary Zeno.
5: Admission is...
7: That's a man. Howard of Venice Beach, Zeno?
6: Hey, Johnny, you really hit the big time, man. Cocktail party, art critics, the whole ball of wax.
7: It's been a long time coming, pal.
6: Well, it's been a long time since we set up easels on the boardwalk and drew portraits of the tourists.
7: Hey, you're still not doing that, are you?
6: No. Well, you know, I'm silk screening T-shirts and teaching on the side. Or is it the other way around?
7: I know what you mean.
6: Looks like your style's changed somewhat. Screaming nudes? Hey, is that Marianne in that painting?
7: Yes.
6: Well, how is she? And the baby? Linda?
7: We're divorced.
6: Oops, sorry.
7: No, that's cool. We had a falling out. Cheated, actually. I mean, a nervous breakdown.
6: Wow.
7: You know, I almost went off the deep end, too, after she did, but... Well, a shrink talked me out of it, you know?
6: Well, you both always were a little bit high-strung.
8: Dad, they're running low on champagne.
7: Linda, look. Under the dark glasses and the beard is an old friend, Gary Zeno. Where's Christine, honey? I want Cedar to meet her anyway.
8: She went outside for some air. It is awful smoky in here.
7: Hey, go get her, will you, honey? Huh?
8: Okay. Nice meeting you, Mr. Zeno.
6: Likewise. Who's Christine?
7: My wife. Hey, I've been married for 2 years. She's the other woman in the painting.
6: Very nice. Oh, I'd have used more purple highlights and spots, but I guess that's why I can't make a living painting.
7: Mm-hmm. Hey, you're going to love Christine's, you know. Marvelous girl. Excuse me for a minute. I got to go, you know, circulate a little bit.
6: Pardon me, please. Coming through. Hey, I think I can get a glass of that before it's gone.
9: Help yourself.
6: Gracias.
8: Father! Father!
6: Linda, what is it? What's wrong?
8: Where's my father?
7: I'm here, Linda. What's the matter? Where's Christine?
8: She's out in the car. She's dead.
6: Now, don't worry, Johnny. I'll see that Linda gets home.
7: She lives with her mother, you know.
6: Marianne? I thought...
7: Marianne's mother lives there, too. Mrs. Stone, you know?
6: I think I met her once. Hefty, kind of mean.
7: You met her all right. Hey, look, this question may take a while. Where can I reach you?
6: Well, I'm living in my car at the moment. Maybe it'd be better if you'd give me your number.
7: All right. Here's the number. Here's the address.
6: Thanks. Do you have any idea who might have done it?
7: Frankly, I've got a good idea.
6: Who?
7: My agent. Or ex-agent. Fritz Emanuel. I fired him last week, the crook.
6: What do you mean?
7: Well, he was making more money than I was. And Christine caught him at it. It was right there in the ledger, plain as day.
6: What's that you're writing, Linda?
8: Nothing much. Just a poem. Want to hear it?
6: Sure.
8: Grandma Stone says I have the makings of a real poet.
6: Go ahead. I'm listening.
8: It's called Visions of Marianne, number 4. Behold the shroud above me, descending darkly through night skies. Razor fingernails of doom rain down. I bow to their beck and call. Electric fields of heaven wail, and clouds bleed forever. That's all I have so far.
6: That's very good.
8: Thank you.
6: Visions of Marianne, number 4. Are the first three so gloomy?
8: All my poetry deals with death.
6: Marianne, your mother.
8: Yes. I'm like a translator in a way. I'm not sure she understands what I write.
6: Don't you ever ask her?
8: I guess you don't know my mother.
6: Well, I did, but that's been a long time ago.
8: That must have been before she got sick.
6: Must have been.
8: That was 5 years ago. She's been this way ever since.
6: This way?
8: When she got out of the hospital, my mother came to live with Grandma Stone and me. I was so happy to see her. She looked strange. She didn't cry or anything like that. Not out loud, anyway, but there was a tear, like, inside of her eye. She didn't say anything at all. She speaks little, even now. And she's never left the house. Mr. Zeno, to the rest of the world, my mother died 5 years ago.
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13: I'm Lucille Maness, an unsuccessful big businesswoman, and I'd like to tell you a little bit about my unsuccessful business. Well, I was the co-founder of this women's book club, but we ran into a little trouble. We had all kinds of problems, so I called SCORE. That's the Service Corps of Retired Executives. They're retired executives who
14: volunteer to help small businesses. I went over and discovered Lucille was in deep trouble. I made several simple business suggestions. I also strongly recommended the club seek incorporation with a well-established women's magazine until its membership increased sufficiently.
13: Unfortunately, one of my associates really didn't like the idea of a man giving us advice, so she wrote herself a check with the remainder of what we had left in the treasury and took off. Well, Mr. Krause came back to help again.
14: A man who knows how to solve problems likes to keep solving them.
9: Volunteer for SCORE. SCORE is one part of action. Action is doing something.

0: Thank you for bringing me home, Mr. Zeno. Would you like to come in?
1: Thanks, I would.
2: Linda, you're soaking wet. You should have taken... Who are you?
0: This is Mr. Zeno, Grandma. He brought me home.
2: Where's your father?
1: Well, he had some business, Mrs. Stone. I'll explain. May I come in?
2: Very well. Linda, get out of those wet clothes immediately.
0: Yes, Grandma.
2: Wipe your feet on the mat and hang up your wet coat on the rack. When you've done that, come into the parlor.
1: Yeah. Mm-hmm.
2: Explain your presence, Mr. Zeno. Haven't we met before?
1: Well, actually, we have. I knew your daughter when we were in school.
2: Oh, you were the one who used to get drunk and throw beer bottles out of the window. I remember you.
1: Well, that was a long time ago. I haven't seen John or Marianne in years. I read about John's opening, so I showed up at the gallery tonight.
2: You must have met Christine, then.
1: No, I didn't.
0: Grandma, did you hear what happened tonight?
2: Mr. Zeno can't seem to get to the point.
0: Somebody killed Christine. Strangled her.
2: Christine is dead?
0: Mother.
1: Hello, Marianne.
2: Oh, you shouldn't be up at this time of night, dear. Go back to your room. Zeno?
0: Oh, it's all right, Mother.
2: Now you've upset her. Take her to her room, Linda.
0: Yes, Grandma.
1: Mrs. Stone, I'm not here to upset things. I just wanted to tell you what happened and not to be frightened if the police come and ask questions. Your granddaughter found Christine. The police are talking to John now.
2: They don't know who did it.
1: No, not yet.
2: Well, I hope they find him soon. Not safe to walk the streets anymore.
1: Well, I'd better be going.
0: Mr. Zeno, wait. I want you to have my poems. They're carbon copies. I still have the original.
1: Thank you.
0: You'll come back, won't you?
1: Sure.
0: Good. I'll finish Visions of Marianne number 4 and give you a copy.
1: And I'll look forward to that. Good night, Mrs. Stone. Good night, Linda.
0: Good night.
3: I've already talked to the police. I don't see what business this is of yours.
1: John Duggan's a friend of mine, Mr. Emanuel. You were his agent.
3: Well, what happened between John and me does not concern you.
1: Oh, sure it does. John owes me money. And from what I understand, you may have it.
3: You are a liar.
1: Well, you're a crook.
3: Look, I have a plane to catch.
1: Oh, busy, huh?
3: Oh, you are a cute one.
1: Oh, I'm a real doll. Now, look, agent, I was with John last night at the station. I call him at home this morning and there's no answer. Somebody's wife is strangled to death. The guy doesn't just disappear overnight.
3: Well, maybe he's in mourning. Why don't you go back to your finger painting? Leave the detective stuff to the police.
1: Yeah, well, thanks for your time.
3: Don't mention.
1: Oh, I'm sorry I did.
4: Hello?
1: Hi, Linda. Is your grandmother home?
4: Oh, hi, Mr. Zeno. She went to the market.
1: You haven't heard from your father, have you?
4: No. Did you read about it in the papers?
1: Read about what?
4: The murder weapon. It's not a weapon, really. Christine was strangled with a nylon stocking. Isn't that weird?
1: Yeah, Linda, if your father calls, tell him I'd like to talk to him. Would you do that for me?
4: Sure. When are you coming by? I'll be done with the poem pretty soon. We can talk.
1: Well, I'll let you know. You be good now, okay? Bye-bye.

0: Johnny! Johnny! Oh, Zeno, I thought you were the cops. Come in, hurry.
1: What are you doing?
0: Why haven't you answered your phone? I've been calling you all day.
1: Listen, I know what you're thinking. I mean, me packing and all this, but I didn't do it. Somebody's framing me, but good.
0: Well, what are you talking about?
1: Hey, you don't know about Fritz Emanuel?
0: Well, I saw him early this morning. My car broke down. I've been walking in the rain for the past 2 hours. What about Emanuel?
1: Oh, boy. Well, I don't know the details, but... Well, I've got to get rid of these letters. They'll burn me for sure. Fritz Emanuel's dead. Somebody strangled him.
2: Here, honey, this is for you.
3: Oh, George, what a nice surprise. What is it?
2: It's a tire gauge.
3: Oh, it's beautiful.
2: Yeah.
3: What's a tire gauge?
2: Well, you check your tire pressure. Well, it helps you get better mileage.
3: Oh, yeah.
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3: But where is...
2: And they're worth $290, suggested retail price.
3: George, where's the new travel all?
2: Right outside the window.
3: Oh, George, it's different.
2: I know.
3: I like different.
2: I know.
4: All right. Good morning, personnel department. Just a minute, please. I'll put you on hold. Oh, here's your application, Mr. Smith. Would you please have a seat? Sally, the one on the end that just walked in.
5: Oh, no, I saw him. He's groovy.
4: I hope they hire him. He's really gorgeous. Wow.
5: Pretty ridiculous, isn't it? But do you laugh when a woman is hired for her looks? Both men and women should be hired and promoted on the basis of their qualifications for doing the job. In a changing world, where women are now becoming stockbrokers, economists, company presidents, lawyers and judges, we can't afford to think of a woman as just another pretty face to be cast into the typing pool. Our country needs everyone's best contribution, woman power. It's much too good to waste. 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

0: I see Borman hasn't been here for quite a while. He lets me stay here when I need a place to work. Nice guy for an alcoholic.
1: Hey, look, Sino, I can't ask you to do this for me.
0: Let me see those papers you want to get rid of. Trust me, Johnny. Duggan, while you're at home painting naked ladies, guess which model is posing for a certain agent? Is it really true that you're the last to know? It's unsigned.
1: They're all like that.
0: Well, who does this refer to? Your wife and Emmanuel?
1: Well, apparently so.
0: Is it true?
1: No, I don't think it is. I mean, Christine denied it, and so did he. I confronted them both with it. But that's the real reason I fired Emmanuel.
0: Now I see what you mean about those letters being incriminating. They give you a motive for both murders.
1: It's a pretty good frame.
0: Well, what about the stocking that was used to kill Christine?
1: Just a plain old nylon. Anyone can buy a pair practically anywhere. It wasn't Christine. She never wore them.
0: Johnny, burn those letters. Oh, wait a minute. Let me have one.
1: Where are you going?
0: To chip away some old paint.
2: Hi, Mr. Zeno. Guess what? I finished Visions of Marianne number 4. The police were here. They came after you called. They were looking for my father.
0: Well, what did you tell them?
2: I told them the truth. I don't know where he is.
0: Well, neither do I.
2: Who was that on the phone, Grandma?
3: Oh, a wrong number. Mr. Zeno, you're wet.
0: Well, it's raining outside.
2: I'll get you your copy of the poem.
0: Mrs. Stone, I wonder if I might ask Marianne a few questions.
3: She's asleep right now. Perhaps I can answer for her.
0: All right. Do you know if Marianne ever wears stockings?
3: Obviously, she has no reason to.
0: Does she own any?
3: You don't believe so.
0: Do you?
3: Oh, really, Mr. Zeno.
2: I'm back. Here it is.
0: Linda, do you wear stockings?
3: Are you suggesting that Linda might have killed Christine?
0: Somebody in this house did.
3: Why, that's preposterous.
2: Oh, that couldn't be, Mr. Zeno.
0: Well, I think it could.
3: As long as we're making accusations, sir, my guess is that my ex-son-in-law is the culprit. Or maybe you're the one. You're hiding him, aren't you?
0: Let me show you something, Mrs. Stone. This is Visions of Marianne number 4. Typed by your granddaughter on a machine I assume is in this house. Now, notice how the very top of the tall letters are chopped off. Now, take a look at this. See? It's from the same typewriter.
3: No, I don't think so.
0: Well, look at it.
3: Oh, Mr. Zeno, I should throw you out of my house for speaking in such a tone of voice. But the police are on their way, so I won't.
2: Grandma, you called the police. Why?
3: Because they're looking for your father, and Mr. Zeno knows where he is. He drove up in your father's car.
0: Were you really at the market this afternoon when I called?
3: I didn't know you called.
0: Linda, were you here all day today?
3: You don't have to answer him, dear.
2: Well, all day except for a few hours this morning. I went to the library.
0: You left your mother here alone?
2: No, Grandma was here with her, weren't you, Grandma?
4: No.
2: Mother, you're standing up.
3: Help her, Linda.
5: No, leave me alone. I'm perfectly all right now. I heard everything. Zeno is right. Somebody here did kill Christine, and Fritz Emmanuel, too.
3: I wrote those letters.
5: Oh, no, you didn't, Mother. I did. I waited 5 years to get even for what people did to me. Oh, they're coming for me. I'll put on some decent clothes.
1: Poor Marianne. You know, I don't know what else to say.
0: Well, my theory is those electric shock treatments she was given 5 years ago had something to do with what happened. To her mind, things got blown out of proportion. She felt betrayed by Christine for replacing her and by Emmanuel for stealing your other love. Your work.
1: Well, I'm just terribly sorry it happened, for everyone's sake, especially Linda Zeno.
0: Well, you'll both be starting out again, together anyway. Right now seems like a good time.
1: Hey, Zeno, what crazy stunt do you have planned?
0: No stunt. It's work. I'm teaching a night course at City College in photo silk screening. Linda's already said she'll come. Come on, I came to your opening.
1: All right. Promise me one thing. Not a word about purple highlights.
0: Right.
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0: America's number one adventurer, K-7, former United States secret agent, who operated in 22 countries, on land, on sea, and in the air, brings you a story of today. And here is K-7.
1: Ladies and gentlemen, recently a nation faced invasion. However, the power that threatened knew that world disapproval and perhaps reprisals would be bound to follow any military move. This knowledge resulted in a new form of attack. Spies were sent into the country with instructions to win sympathizers, arm them, and create a situation that would look like civil war. The pirate nation could then send in its troops to reestablish order. Such is the background plot of the story which John Holbrook now introduces.
0: Thank you, K-7. All nations today face one problem, that of enemies within their borders. Some of these enemies are spies. Others are aliens. Still others, citizens and naturalized citizens. Recently, in some parts of the world, attempts have been made to arm these enemies. Such was the situation which was responsible for Special Agent M being called to the office of a certain high-ranking military official. We join him as he and his assistant, Yvonne, study several bullets on the official's desk.
2: Yes, I have seen bullets like these. They're made in but one country and fit only that country's rifles. I had no idea your government was buying munitions for them.
3: We are not, Special Agent M.
2: Then where did these come from?
3: A case of these bullets was found at the side of one of our roads. It had evidently fallen from a truck.
4: And does that mean these bullets were brought into the country without your knowledge, monsieur?
3: Exactly. The implications are that someone is smuggling munitions into this country.
4: But why?
2: I can guess why. Your government has been, shall we say, a little unstable in recent months.
3: That is true. We have three powerful political parties. One of those parties sympathizes with our enemy. Its members should be armed.
4: Is the fact that one case of bullets was found enough to make you believe that?
3: No, mademoiselle. That would be jumping at conclusions. However, the fact that such a case of bullets was found proves this letter which came this morning is important.
2: A letter? Who is it from?
3: One of our customs men at this small border town. Here, read it.
2: I have definite proof that arms are being smuggled across the border at this point. If an investigator is sent, I will give him all necessary information. We will start tonight.
0: Agent M and Yvonne left for the border by train early that evening. However, they were to be too late to interview the customs man who had written the letter. As their train sped through the night, a black sedan moved up the street of the border town.
5: Are you ready?
6: Yes.
5: He lives in the second house ahead. As we pass, throw the bomb through one of the windows.
6: I'm ready.
5: Right.

0: Agent M and Yvonne arrived the next morning. They heard the news immediately. We joined them as they talked together a few hours later.
1: Now, we've got to be cautious, Yvonne. The man whom we were to see was killed last night. Somehow the men who were smuggling arms knew that he betrayed them.
2: They dynamited his home?
1: Yes, it was completely wrecked. However, we're not going to let that stop us. While you were keeping out of sight, I found out a few things. A large, fast truck passes through 2 or 3 nights a week.
2: How did you discover that, Em?
1: On one of the early trips, a peasant was stopped and asked directions. Others have seen it. These people don't want to talk. I have to satisfy myself with bits of information gathered here and there. However, there's one piece that is important.
2: Go on.
1: It means a job for you. There's one cafe here that is quite large. The customs men who are off duty make it their headquarters. Yvonne, have you ever had your fortune told?
2: Of course. Every woman has it sometimes.
1: Good. Tomorrow night, you're going to become a gypsy. And you're going to tell fortune.
0: The next night, Yvonne appeared at the cafe dressed as a gypsy. In a few minutes, a soldier in the uniform of a private came in alone and seated himself at one of the tables.
3: Your order, monsieur?
1: A wine. Grand Van Royal.
3: At once, monsieur.
4: Cross my palm with silver, and I will tell you of the future. Let me tell you a fortune, monsieur.
1: Later, perhaps. The two men in the corner circled toward them.
4: Thank you, monsieur. I will come back. Cross the gypsy's palm with silver, and know the future. You let me.
5: How much longer before we cross the border?
6: Another hour. The truck is being loaded. We go over after it at 10 o'clock.
5: You will have no trouble?
6: Of course not. Do you think these other fools want their homes bombed? No, we will have no more trouble. And the guards who are left like the money we pay them too well.
4: Cross the
5: gypsy. Another month we will have brought in enough guns to arm everyone who sympathizes with us. And the revolution. A toast to the revolution, my friend.
6: Keep quiet.
4: Monsieur, let me tell you about the future. Cross my palm with silver, and I will tell you of the future.
6: We are not interested.
5: Oh, but I am interested, Sergio. She's beautiful. Sit down, mademoiselle.
4: Thank you. You would like to know if you are to have much gold, monsieur?
5: Well, you can tell me.
6: This is foolish.
4: Your friend does not believe, monsieur. Give me your hand, and I will show him. It is all in the lines.
5: It will be pleasant to have you hold my hand. Now tell me I will be rich.
4: Monsieur, your hand is strong, and the lifeline, it is long. You will live to be old.
6: I suppose you see a fortune for him, too.
4: A fortune? Oh, that is as fate wields it. Your hand shows many things, monsieur. This line. It means that you do as you please. Laws mean nothing to you. You would murder a man if you thought he had betrayed you.
5: What did you say?
4: It is in your hand. You would crush your enemy. You are a man of action. Yes. And here is another line. It shows that you do things people do not know about. You work in the night. Your work is dangerous, too.
5: What are you saying? Stop. I don't want to hear anymore.
4: There is more, monsieur. You are interested in guns.
6: Let us get out of here.
5: Yes.
6: It's time we were starting.
5: I don't want to hear anymore. Come on. Here's your silver.
4: Thank you, monsieur. Let the gypsy tell you, future. What's my promise?
0: Yvonne circled the cafe as the two men left. She walked slowly. A few minutes later, she again stopped before the soldier's table.
1: Did you find out anything, Yvonne?
4: Yes. They are the two you are after. As I came up to their table, the one who let me read his palm said, in another month we will have enough guns to arm everyone who sympathizes with us. Then he toasted the revolution.
1: Good work. Anything else?
4: Not much. Only that I frightened them by hinting at things we already know. The second man said it was time for them to start, and they left.
1: Time for them to start? That may mean they're going to bring through munitions tonight. Yvonne, I'm leaving. I want you to follow me in a few minutes. Walk straight up the road. I'll be waiting for you in a car.
0: A few minutes later, Yvonne joined them. She found him at the wheel of a powerful roadster. Together, they drove to within a few hundred yards of the customs house at the side of the international highway. M stopped the car in the shadow, well off the road.
1: We'll wait here, Yvonne, or at least you will. I'm going to try and get as near the customs house as I can in the darkness. Push over behind the wheel and keep the motor running.
4: We're going to follow the truck if it comes through.
1: Yes, we're going to follow it and seize it, Yvonne. As soon as it comes, I'll run back here and we'll be ready to go.
4: They're way, way faster.
1: Now, I may not have time to do more than jump on the running board. Now, that's all. Keep your eyes open.
0: M cautiously made his way to a spot near the customs gates. To his surprise, he found the gates open. There seemed to be no one around. He decided to go on for a few hundred feet. Then he saw the lights of a truck approaching. It passed him at high speed. Further down the road, Yvonne also saw the truck coming. It flashed by her, but she could not see him.
4: Why doesn't M come? We won't be able to catch them. M, where are you? Something must have gone wrong. Stop. I'll do it myself.

0: I can see them ahead. I'm catching up. 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
1: Stop! Stop or I'll shoot! Stop or I'll shoot if you're tired!

0: Back at the customs house, M watched as the truck and Yvonne's car had disappeared in the night. He had taken a picture of the truck with his infrared camera as it flashed by. Then he ran toward Yvonne and the car. Before he could reach her, she sped away. A minute later, he heard the crash up the road and ran toward the spot.
1: Yvonne! Yvonne! Are you all right? Oh, there's something ahead. Yvonne!
2: Em, over here!
1: Are you all right, Yvonne?
2: Yes. When I shot their tires, they swerved into me. I went into the ditch.
1: Where are they?
2: Here. Both of them are knocked out.
1: Oh, I'm afraid they're more than knocked out. Here, wait. What's this? A code book, Yvonne. This book, it was in one of their pockets. Yes, and here are names and addresses. Yvonne, this book is more important than the truck. It will crush the ring of spies and sympathizers who are plotting against this country.
3: Through the addresses found in the book, the authorities located a fully equipped military headquarters in a basement in the center of a nation's capital city. Wholesale arrests followed, and there was a great national scandal. The plot to cause a revolution was crushed. Listen for my next story. This is K7 speaking.

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1: Strange Wills. Starring the distinguished Hollywood actor, Warren Williams, and featuring Lorene Tuttle and John Brown, with Howard Culver and an all-star Hollywood cast. Original music by Del Castillo.
2: Dead men's wills are often strange. We cannot attempt to understand them or try to find the answers. We can but tell the story.
3: This is Warren William bringing you the story, Madman's Diary. But first,

0: And now, Madman's Diary, with Warren William as John Francis O'Connell.
1: Hear ye, hear ye, hear ye. This honorable probate court is now in session. Be seated, please.
2: You may call the first case, Mr. Clerk.
1: The probate case of Lucifer Nicolai, deceased.
2: If the court please, I would like to mention very briefly the background of this, well, unusual matter.
0: You may proceed, Mr. O'Connell.
2: Lucifer Nicolai, perhaps I should say Professor Lucifer Nicolai, deceased, left a last will and a testament, which I wish to bring to the attention of this honorable court.
0: Has the estate of the late professor been inventoried?
2: Yes, Your Honor. The entire estate is of no monetary value. It consists of a diary. The diary of Professor Lucifer Nicolai.
0: Perhaps the diary has sentimental value. To whom was it left?
2: If the court please, the deceased has no heirs, no next of kin. He left his diary, in his own words, to a world of fools and skeptics.
0: Have you read the diary, Mr. O'Connell?
2: Unfortunately, I have.
0: In your opinion, has it any practical value or scientific data that may prove of value to humanity?
2: That, Your Honor, I am not in a position to answer. This much I can say, however. Professor Lucifer Nicolai was either the greatest scientist of all time, or he succeeds Ananias as the king of liars. With the court's permission, I would like to read the diary of the late Professor Nicolai. And at the conclusion thereof, let the court determine what should be done with this only asset of the late professor's estate.
0: Very well. You may proceed, Mr. O'Connell.
2: The diary of the late professor begins on the 5th day of May, 1941. His first entry reads as follows. For the last 10 years, I have been preparing myself for this, the greatest scientific experiment the world has ever known. Man has conquered the present, pierced the future, and I shall uncover the past. It's a scientific fact that every act that has occurred on this earth since the beginning of time has been permanently photographed on light waves. These waves, as we know, travel at the speed of 186,000 miles per second. If, then, it is possible for science to make the mind travel at a faster rate of speed, it can catch up and pass these light waves, which have been present since the very creation of life. The dark ages of history shall be pierced, and man's concept of life shall be shaken unto its very foundation. For 10 years, I have been experimenting with electrical impulses that will separate the mind from the body and direct it at incredible speed into the shadow.

0: and of the past. I am now ready.
1: And how old are you, young lady?
2: I'm 21, sir.
1: You stated you are an orphan?
2: Yes, for as long as I can remember.
1: Mm-hmm. Alice, your application says that you like to read, that you have a good imagination.
2: Oh, yes, sir, that's right. I do like to read. Oh, all sorts of books. And I like to imagine that I...
1: Yes, I know. You are the beautiful girl who falls in love with Hero. Hmm?
2: Yes. Yes. But not always, Professor. Once I imagined that I visited the moon. And then when I read 20,000 Leagues Under the Sea, I was...
1: A whale, no doubt.
2: Oh, no, Professor. Oh, no. I was a mermaid. A beautiful mermaid.
1: Hmm. Well, Alice, where I'm going to send you... will make all these other places seem like a trip on the subway.
2: Oh, Professor, I love to travel.
1: And you shall too, young lady. In fact, at a speed that you'll never believe possible. No one ever dreamed it possible. You shall travel at the speed of almost 500,000 miles per second.
2: 500,000 miles a second? Oh, that sounds awfully fast, Professor. I didn't know they made planes. I could
1: this
2: go...
1: This won't be on a plane, Alice.
2: No? Well, how else could anyone go that fast?
1: You shall see, Alice. You shall see.
0: The next entry is dated June 12, 1941. It reads, I am ready for my first experiment into Shadowland. My home in this desolate part of the state has been transformed into an electrical workshop. Alice is calm. At ease. I have given her a sedative to rest her nerves before she takes off on her first journey. I do not want her to go too far. Only back to the Middle Ages. Yeah, only back to the Middle Ages.
1: Now, Alice, don't be frightened with all this electrical equipment. It's like a spaceship ready to take you away.
2: Looks scary.
1: Now, walk over here with me to this chair. Mm. Careful not to trip on any of the wires.
2: Oh, yes, Professor.
1: Now, sit down, please. I want to tell you what's going to happen so that you won't be frightened.
2: Oh?
1: Alice, I am going to separate your mind from your body.
2: Separate my mind from my body? Oh, Professor, no.
1: I'm going to send your mind out into space. You're going to see things and go places that no living human being has ever been before.
2: Well, I... come back, Professor?
1: Of course you will. In fact, really, you'll never leave this room. Only your mind will make the trip. And while you're gone, your mind will talk to me through your lips.
2: Where am I going, Professor?
1: You're going back to the early Middle Ages, Alice.
2: Back to the early Middle Ages? Well, how can I go there?
1: Don't worry about that. That's my job. I want you to tell me everything you see. Everything. Alice, if our experiment works... next time, I shall send you back even further. Back to the glamorous days of Antony and Cleopatra.
2: Oh.
1: You shall float down the Nile in a silken barge.
2: Oh, I would adore seeing her. Cleopatra, the most beautiful of all women. But the thought frightens me.
1: Oh, don't be frightened, Alice. Please, believe me, you will be safe. Now then, if you're ready, sit back and relax.
2: Professor?
1: Yes, Alice?
2: This looks just like a picture of an electric chair I... saw once in a newspaper. What is it?
1: This is known as electromagnetic radiation. We will shock the mind loose from the body and send it flying into light. These waves of light which we will pass will recreate, even down to the minutest detail, the events of the past.
2: But how will
1: I shut off the dynamo, your mind will stop its journey and remain stationary on a certain light wave. According to my calculations, that light wave should be one from the Middle Ages. After you have seen and told me everything, I shall start the dynamo and bring you safely back. Do you understand?
2: All I know is that I'm going somewhere awfully fast.
1: And that wherever you go, no one of today has ever been. All right, I shall start the electricity.
2: Oh.
1: Look into my eyes, Alice. Look. Look. You're tired. So sleepy.
2: Mm.
1: You cannot hold your eyes open another moment. They're closing. Closing. Mm. Your head is nodding. You're asleep. Mm. Sleep. Yes, you're asleep. Ready to travel on your first journey to Shadowland. Now I press a button, and your mind, it is off on a long journey. What will happen to it? We shall soon know. Yes, we shall soon know. 1,200, 900, 700, 600. There. It's far enough. I shall stop between the years 500 and 600. Now we're ready to learn the first secret from the dark past. Speak, Alice. Speak. Where are you? What do you see? Hurry, hurry. I must bring you back soon. There's but little time.
2: She had long, beautiful, yellow, golden hair. Her dress is long and flowing. Her eyes are blue and smiling. She is so beautiful. So beautiful. There is a man upon a horse. A white horse. His face is covered with a visor. His body is concealed in a coat of mail. He's riding up to where she is.
3: Please bow well, my dearest Guinevere.
4: Aye, my king and master. From this hilltop, I can see the jousting grounds from end to end. And even more.
3: And even more, my queen? There's not else but forest and glen.
4: Oh, I can clearly see the brave knights of the Round Table in shining armor astride their steeds. See, Arthur, beloved, how they cast their glances upward. They're anxiously waiting for their beloved king and leader to join them.
3: I shall join them anon.
4: Arthur, against whom dost thou ride this day?
3: Charles of Melton, a splendid knight and an able horseman. 'Tis said he is the justing champion of the lowlands.
4: Then, my lord, be on guard, or my king and master may perchance find himself unhorsed.
3: King Arthur unhorsed? Ah, thou jokest, Guinevere. Truly, thy tongue dost wag in a manner uncontrolled. By my yellow beard, I swear that the seat of Charles of Melton will feel the greensward in the very first rush. And I shall make fair wager with thee.
4: Wager? What have I to wager, my lord, but the great love I bear thee?
3: I wager a kiss against a kiss. That he shall hear the multitudes below cry out the name of their king in final token of victory.
4: A kiss against a kiss. 'Tis done, my lord. I shall accept the wager. Might I offer thee a flower from my hair in token of early victory? Wait. Here it is.
3: A flower plucked from hair of gold. 'Tis well. 'Tis well. Victory is now a certainty. Now press thy lips, beloved. I shall return to feast upon their honey. Farewell, Guinevere.
4: Farewell. Arthur.
3: Yes, beloved.
4: I shall purse my lips in eager readiness, whether it be victory or defeat.
2: Picture is fading. I'm growing tired. Tired.
1: Wait, Alice. I shall bring you back. Yes, I shall bring you back. But we have won, Alice. For the first time since creation, we know how to pierce the veil of Shadowland. All the secrets of the past are ours. I shall show these idiots what a mastermind can do. Yes, I shall show them.
0: Part two of Madman's Diary in just a moment. But first, a brief message from your announcer.

0: And now back to Madman's Diary with Warren William as John Francis O'Connell.
1: Professor Nicolai's diary continues. November 3rd, 1941. The last few months have been spent in improving the electrical impulses of my equipment in order to bring even greater cosmic speed to the journey which Alice will soon take. Everything is ready for this new experiment. Alice has rested and has regained the youthful appearance which she lost after her last trip. For I know now that only youth can withstand the rigors of these journeys into Shadowland. At 4 o'clock, she comes into my laboratory. She is anxious now to begin her trip. She's had a strange look in her eyes that bothers me. Lately, she's been losing interest in worldly matters and speaks only of her experiences in the mystic realm of Shadowland. I wonder what will happen to her this trip.
2: Please hurry, Professor. Please hurry. I've waited so long to go back.
3: Just a moment, Alice. Just a moment. And then you shall be off. Off on a tremendous new adventure.
2: Will I see the lovely lady with the golden hair? The one who is called Guinevere?
3: No, no, Alice. But you shall see something far more interesting. Much, much older. You shall see one of the secrets of civilization. You shall see, if my calculations are correct, the building of the Great Pyramid.
2: What? That's in Egypt, isn't it, Professor?
3: Yes, you're right. Egypt. But the Egypt of over 5,000 years ago. 5,000 years ago. Think of it, Alice.
2: Oh.
3: You shall actually witness the building of this phenomenon of man. One of his greatest miracles.
2: Egypt. 5,000 years ago. Oh, how wonderful.
3: Yes. There we are. Relax, please. That's it. Now then, look at me. Into my eyes. You're tired. So tired. Close your eyes, Alice. Close them. Oh, so slowly. See, you can't open them now because you're sleepy. Sleepy. So sleepy. And now you're going away for a little while. Going out into Shadowland. Your own Shadowland that no one has ever visited. I shall turn on the current. Slowly at first. So slowly. I must not hurt your precious mind. Now I increase the volume very, very carefully. And now the shock. I press this little button. Your mind is freed. Freed from your tired body. You're now on your way to Shadowland. 18th century. 14th. 10th. 7th. 3rd. 1000 B.C. 2000 B.C. You're nearing the end of your journey just a while longer. 3000. Yes, you're there. I shall stop the motor. I can't stop it. I can't stop it. 6000. 14000. 60000. 90. 200. 250,000. 250,000 B.C. 250,000 years before Christ. What will she see? What will she see? Speak to me, Alice. What do you see?
2: I see a man. But he's not really a man. His body is covered with fur. He looks like an ape. There's steam. Steam everywhere. It's a swamp. The man walks on his hands and his feet. And now he's standing up and looking over the steaming swamp. He carries a huge club in his furry hand. He hears something. He's hiding behind a large fern. There's a strange creature coming out of the swamp. It looks like a snake, but it has fat, short legs. Its tongue darts out as though it senses the presence of this ape man. Its tail is huge, so long I can't see all of it. It swings from side to side, knocking over plants and trees. This reptile's eyes are small, red, terrifying. Now this ape-like man steps out into the open. He's facing this horrible creature. He's raising his club. The ape man struck the creature on the head. It looks stunned. It has raised up its body. It's looking down on the ape man. Its eyes are red. flaming red, ugly, trying to grasp the ape man between his powerful legs. The ape man is backing away. Now he's circling the animal. Oh, he's tripped. He's fallen. He has his huge feet on the ape man's body. He's going to crush him. Wait. Wait. The ape man has escaped. He's on his feet. He's circling again. Now. He struck the creature again. On the head. He's raining blows on his body. The huge animal is stunned. The ape man yells. The beast has fallen on his side. The ape man is staggering. His fur is covered with blood. He's walking carefully up to the head of this jungle creature. He touches it with his foot. The creature's

0: I'm bringing Alice back. I'm greatly worried and perturbed. A change is taking place in her. The forehead is receding, and the contour of her head seems to be changing. I see a slight fuzz appearing on her face and arms. Her eyes seem to be receding into her head. They're growing smaller.
1: Or maybe I'm losing my mind. I'm afraid I've left her too long in the outer darkness. In just a few more minutes, she will return. Just a few more minutes. Alice, just a few more minutes, and you shall be back. She's still changing in physical appearance. Her shoulders and neck are completely covered with soft fur. What is happening? What is happening? I must write quickly in order that posterity and science will know what is taking place, and that I have succeeded in this, the greatest scientific experiment of all time. I have rediscovered the past. I therefore control the future. The world is mine. I am the master of creation. Oh, she's back. She's back. Perhaps I was not too late after all.
0: No, it can't be. Alice, stay there. Don't break your straps. No, don't come near me. I'll save you. No, Alice, no, you fool. The world is ours. We are masters of destiny. No.
2: And that, if the court please, is the last entry in this weird fantasy. That Professor Lucifer Nicolai left to posterity and the world.
3: Well, Mr. Connell, I must say it's rather an unusual, terrifying legacy. But what is your answer to this ending? Of course, the man was mad. Is that not your opinion as well?
4: Well, Your Honor, considering that there's no proof of what actually took place, in fact, no proof that there ever was even a girl named Alice, the answer must be that the professor was actually mad. However, I personally examined the laboratory. I interviewed the neighbors. I took down the sworn statement of George Montgomery, who was the first to enter the laboratory after he heard the doctor scream.
5: My son and I heard a terrible scream from this man's house as we were driving by, and we ran in. The door to the room where he had all of this electrical equipment was locked, and we had to break it down. The door's locked, son. I'll have to break it in.
0: Here, Dad, let me help.
5: I don't know what we heard in here. It sounded like murder. Here, take this cane. Come on, let's go.
0: Okay, Dad.
5: It came from in here. Here, wait. Wait, I'll open the door.
0: Okay.
5: Good heavens. Looks like a cyclone struck.
0: Dad, look. There's a man lying over there under the window.
5: He's dead. Dead as a mackerel. Look at those welts on his neck, strangled. And those marks look as though the hands were huge and strong.
0: Gee, Dad, look. All this machinery in here is all tipped over and broken.
5: Yes. I've heard that the dead man was a scientist of some kind or other. Never let anyone come in. Well, I'd better telephone the police.
0: Say, Dad.
5: Yes, son?
0: Did you see anyone in this room when we first came in?
5: See anyone in the room? What do you mean?
0: Well, gee, I thought... Well, maybe not.
5: Speak up, son. Tell me what you saw.
0: Oh, gosh, Dad, I thought I saw a big gorilla step out the window just as we came in. Honest, I did, Dad, honest.
3: Of course, Mr. O'Connell, this was just the imagination of a boy. There was no gorilla, was there?
4: But there might have been, Your Honor. You see, one of the gorillas from Slade Circus escaped just 3 days prior to this unusual incident. But I was informed that it was recaptured about 2 weeks later and is now back with the circus. They claim that it was a young female, the pet of the circus, and utterly harmless.
3: So the professor might have been killed by the gorilla.
4: Or by Alice.
3: I see. Well, what is your opinion in the matter of Professor Nicolai's diary, Mr. O'Connell?
4: I suggest, if the court please, and that because nothing contained therein has any substantiation in fact, that the said diary be turned over to the medical branch of State College for further study and contemplation by their psychiatric experts.
2: Warren William will be back in just a moment. But first, here is a word from your announcer.

0: And here again is Warren William as John Francis O'Connell.
1: Is there any doubt in your minds but what the late Professor Lucifer Nicolai was mad? Well, there isn't any in mine. No, sir. I want to sleep nights.

Next week, I have a story to tell you. But to say is different is putting it mildly. An emerald prospector down in Colombia saw a picture in an old magazine which he found in the jungle. It was a girl's picture. But more, it was the picture of Patsy Bubbles Moran, queen of burlesque. Well, our old prospector then and there decided to leave his emerald mine to this charming and alluring girl. And did she take the emerald mine? Well, as Grant took Richmond, so did Bubbles Moran head for Columbia. But what happened after she arrived is another matter. We call this unusual story, Emeralds Come High. This is Warren William, inviting you to be with us again next week.

Strange Wills is written by Ken Crepine and directed by Robert Webster Light. Names, places, and events have been changed so that no reflection can fall on any person or persons, living or dead. This is a Teleways feature produced in Hollywood.

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0: People are so dead when they're dead, aren't they?
1: Not a very suitable sentiment for the occasion. No, no, don't touch anything.
0: Hey, who is the Bulgarian Martin they call? What are you doing?
1: I'm trying to discover if there are any clues in the vicinity of this corpse that might implicate any member of the Martin family.
0: You want to implicate one of us?
1: No, but I want to know what we're up against before the police arrive.
0: Why not the Marines and the Navy?
1: The police have to be called, you know that.
0: Why?
1: Can't ask sensible questions, don't ask any. Whoever shot this man must have used a silencer. Otherwise, we'd have heard the shot.
0: A good-natured drunk has a gun with a silencer.
1: Your brother Joe?
0: Mm-hmm. And I still want to know why we have to call the police.
1: Murder's the policeman's business.
0: Not this murder. This is the Martin family's own private little bloodletting party.
1: You think someone in this house committed the crime?
0: Naturally.
1: Who?
0: First, tell me where you sent your two friends.
1: Doc and Reggie?
0: Mm-hmm. 10 minutes after we find the corpse with the curly hair here, they go kiting out of the house like men on a mission. The question is, where? Why?
1: They're out scouring the nightclubs and drinking places for your brother.
0: Job isn't worth it.
1: Worth what?
0: The trouble you're taking to find him.
1: I want to know where he is and what he's been doing tonight. I want witnesses who will swear that he hasn't been near this house all evening.
0: Why?
1: So that we'd be all set for the police when they start asking questions.
0: When are the police going to start asking questions?
1: As soon as they get here.
0: When will they be here?
1: As soon as I call them.
0: And when are you going to call them?
1: When I'm satisfied, I know as much about this situation here as they'll be able to find out.
0: Aren't you obstructing justice or something? I mean, waiting about notifying them?
1: Maybe. Now then, why do you think this man was killed by someone in the house?
0: Because almost everyone in the house had a reason.
1: Everyone had a reason to want to kill the chauffeur? Was he that important to this household?
0: I hope to tell you. Bob the chauffeur, now Bob the corpse, was putting the screws on the Martins.
1: In what way?
0: Well, let's start at the top of the list and work down. First, Grandma. Blackmail to hush scandal concerning Job and Hope.
1: What sort of scandal?
0: Job and a girl. Job hates girls, so I know it was a frame, but it was good enough to make headlines in the paper.
1: Well, what about Hope?
0: Hope can't let chauffeurs alone. Hope, the family wench, was so deeply involved with our new cadaver here that one word from him and the whole world would know what she is.
1: By the way, right this minute, Hope is upstairs asleep in my room.
0: Oh, a gentleman wouldn't tell.
1: Now, don't be a fool. We left her in our room and we heard you scream and rush downstairs. Went up a few minutes ago, she'd crawled into my bed and was fast asleep.
0: Maybe you'd like to explain to her elder sister what she was doing in your room in the first place.
1: She knocked on the door. I opened it, and there she stood in a wisp of lace and a pair of black silk stockings.
0: You mean the dress this thing was holding in its hands when I found it down here was the dress Hope had been wearing this evening?
1: That's right.
0: Well, that's pretty raw.
1: Oh, not as bad as it sounds. They were out together. Wherever they were, a man was killed and blood got on Hope's dress. When she got home, she gave the dress to the chauffeur to ditch.
0: Oh? Well, then he must have been killed as he was going out the front door with the dress.
1: Exactly.
0: From the outside.
1: Yes, he was shot from outside the house.
0: Then that eliminates Hope.
1: Why?
0: As flagrant as Hope is, she wouldn't be running about the streets with no dress on. And you said our hero had the dress in his hands when he was killed.
1: Well, that's a pretty thin alibi. She didn't mind coming up and rapping on my door. Besides, she was floating about on pink clouds.
0: Oh, you're crazy.
1: I don't think so.
0: I tell you, you are. Hope hates alcohol. It makes her violently ill.
1: I didn't say she was drunk. She wasn't. No sign of alcohol. But something had given her a fine case of the blind staggers.
0: Something screwy. You think Hope did this, then?
1: I know she didn't. She was in my room for about 20 minutes, and whatchamacallit here hadn't been dead 5 minutes when we got down to him.
0: Then Hope's in the clear?
1: Yes. Wish I could say as much about the rest of the family.
0: You haven't anything on me.
1: I haven't. But the police may have, or can they get it?
0: What do you mean?
1: Simply, if you've got anything up your sleeve, you'd better spill it, so I'll be standing by to give a hand. The police are going to find out everything you wish they wouldn't. So you tell me first, so I can be ready for them.
0: What have you got to gain by all this Boy Scout stuff?
1: I told your grandmother we'd help her out of a mess. This, apparently, is the mess she meant, so talk fast.
0: Well, if I was the murdering kind, Curry Locks here would be my first victim.
1: Why?
0: He talks. And he talks lies. It came to my ears that he had passed the word around among the servants of the neighborhood that the Martin women were pushovers.
1: Is that excuse for murder?
0: Servants don't talk about me like that. Not even if it were true, they don't.
1: But you fire servants, not murder them.
0: Not if the servant has a death hold on the family and you can't get loose.
1: You're referring to his hold on Job and Hope?
0: Uh-huh.
1: He had nothing on you personally?
0: No.
1: Uh-huh. Now then, where were you during the time of the murder?
0: I don't know when the murder was.
1: All right, all right. Where were you 15 or 20 minutes before you found the body?
0: I was down in the furnace room.
1: At this time of night?
0: Mm-hmm.
1: Why?
0: Burning some personal letters.
1: Go on.
0: That's all. Just burning some personal letters.
1: You think you can tell the police you were down in the basement at 9 o'clock at night burning personal letters and stop there?
0: If that's all there is.
1: Oh, you're smarter than that. What did those letters have to do with the chauffeur and his sudden demise?
0: Why, nothing.
1: You're not making a very good representation for yourself.
0: I'm not trying to. I'm just telling the truth.
1: But not all the truth.
0: Enough.
1: Very well, you were down burning letters. Then what?
0: I was just coming back up to the main floor when I heard a baby laughing and cooing.
1: Oh, you heard the baby?
0: Yes, what does it mean?
1: Your sister Cherry says every time the baby is heard in this house, tragedy occurs.
0: She certainly hit it on the nose this time.
1: Yes, didn't she? By the way, doesn't it seem a little strange to you that with your screaming when you found the body and all the running about the house that's been done since then, your grandmother and Cherry haven't been aroused?
0: Grandmother and Cherry's rooms are on the third floor.
1: They couldn't hear?
0: No.
1: Well, don't you think your grandmother ought to be told before I call the police?
0: I don't know.
1: I think she should.
0: Why?
1: Well, after all, she's head of this house. She should have some say as to what the police are told.
0: There's going to be an awful scene when she finds out.
1: Nevertheless, now look, I'm almost finished here. Go up and get her and bring her down. Also, while you're up there, get Hope out of my room and take her to her room.
0: But you haven't asked me about Cherry yet.
1: Well, what about Cherry?
0: I mean, whether she might have a reason for killing the family leech.
1: Well, has she?
0: No.
1: Great. Now, will you go?
0: And Job.
1: I know all about Job I need to know for now. Oh, wait, there is one thing about Job. You say he has a gun with a silencer?
0: Mm-hmm.
1: You know where he keeps it?
0: Yes, in his bureau drawer.
1: Well, while you're upstairs, look and see if it's there.
0: Yes, if you think that...
1: I don't think anything. Now, go on. There's something I've got to do, and I don't want you here when I do it.
0: You mean Hope's dress?
1: Never mind.
0: What are you going to do with it?
1: I didn't say I was going to do anything with it.
0: But you are.
1: Well, what you don't know, you can't tell. Now, go do the things I've told you to.
0: All right, but hurry. Grandma will be down here two steps at a time the minute she hears. Oh, the furnace is a swell place for Hope's dress.
1: I think they call it destruction of evidence. Sorry, old boy, but I need this dress more than you do.
2: Didn't I tell you?
1: Oh, it's you.
2: I'm Cherry. Don't you remember me?
1: Why aren't you in bed?
2: They're in my room.
1: Who's in your room?
2: They. Look what they did to me.
1: What do you mean?
2: On my shoulder. Right through my pajamas.
1: Well, you're bleeding.
2: I know it.
1: You mean someone came in your room and slashed you?
2: Yes.
1: Here, let me see. Uh-huh. Exactly like the cut on your arm.
2: Sometimes they'll get tired of frightening me, and then they'll kill me. Didn't I tell you?
1: Didn't you tell me what?
2: That every time the baby cries, something dreadful happens.
1: The baby didn't cry. It laughed.
2: I know. That's because one of our enemies was killed.
1: What do you mean?
2: When it's an enemy, the baby laughs. When one of us is in danger, he cries.
1: You're getting just a little wacky on the subject of babies, aren't you?
2: No, it's true. You wait and see.
1: Now, look, Cherry, you go up to my room and wait for me. I'm busy. As soon as I've finished, I'll come up and put a dressing on that cut.
2: I hope the baby doesn't cry anymore tonight. I can't sleep when he cries.
1: If you don't get... Wait a minute. Someone's out on the porch.
2: Why don't you close the door?
1: The body's right in the door. Can't move it until the police come. Hold it.
3: Pardon me. My error. I thought this is where I live.
2: It's Job.
3: Inexcusable. Man must be perspicacious when he walks into the morgue and thinks he's home.
1: This is your home, Job.
3: It is?
1: Yes.
3: What's this cadaver doing blocking up my doorway?
1: He was just killed there.
3: Oh. Thought it was a corpse trying to escape from the morgue. Shall I step over?
1: If you want to come in, I'm afraid you'll have to. Here, give me a hand. I'll help you over.
3: Oh, nice and friendly. I think I'm going to like you.
1: There you are.
3: Easy step. Not a very wide man. By the way, who are you?
1: Name's Jack Packard.
3: Are you by any chance the murderer?
1: I'm afraid not.
3: Well, that's good. Nice chap. Hanging's too good for you. Much too good.
1: You think so, huh?
3: Well, I'm afraid I put it badly. But you know what I mean. Oh. Oh, Cherry.
2: Hello.
3: Friend of yours?
2: No.
3: Oh, thought maybe he was. Pajamas are such awfully bad taste in the company of a strange man.
2: I'm scared.
3: Poor little terrified mouse. By the way, would it be a breach of etiquette for me to ask the name of the visiting corpse?
1: He's your chauffeur.
3: Ah, Bob the Bandit.
1: Well, you seem pleased.
3: Oh, frightfully. Who had the good sense to do it?
1: We thought maybe it was you.
3: Well, that's a tribute. Great tribute. Should have. I never got around to it.
1: A gun with a silencer was used.
3: Consider it murder. No noise. Don't disturb the neighbors.
1: I understand you have such a gun.
3: Oh, so I have. So I have.
1: Where is it now?
3: Upstairs in my bureau drawer.
1: I hope you're telling the truth, Job.
3: Yeah. Yeah, I hope I am, too.

0: further transcribed adventures of Jack, Doc, and Reggie will come to you tomorrow at this same hour. I Love a Mystery, written and directed by Carlton E. Morse, comes to you Monday through Friday, featuring Russell Thorson as Jack, Jim Bowles as Doc Long, and Tony Randall as Reggie York. Frank McCarthy speaking.
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0: Every door has a key. There's a key to every situation. Behind every unopened door, there is a mystery. And the opening of this door introduces us to another in the series, The Key.
1: Well, afternoon, Mrs. Calder. Window cleaner.
2: Come in.
1: Thanks. Do your window inside, then outside, and work my way down. How are you, Mrs. Calder?
2: All right. You won't be long?
1: No. Afternoon, Mr. Calder.
3: Hey.
1: Hey, about time you got that jigsaw puzzle out, isn't it? Been doing it long enough.
3: Only fools think easy ways make easy solutions. Pieces fit together easy enough, but violence would bust them up. Tell me, do you believe in violence, young man? I'm interested to know.

0: Violence? Do I believe in violence?
1: George believes in tending to his own business, Edward. I suppose there's a guilty gossip.
0: Yeah, I guess that's right, yeah. Violence busts windows, doesn't clean them. You know, window cleaning isn't glamorous, but you do see the world looking in from out. All sorts.
2: I can't seem to concentrate. Guess I put the jigsaw aside. Pretty pictures don't look so good bit by bit. Pretty pictures got to be appreciated as a whole.
1: Pretty pictures aren't for old men. You stay and I'll make you some coffee.
2: No, thanks. Think I'll go for a walk. Man needs a walk, cooped up here all day.
1: Some old men don't know what's good for them. Some old men go grabbing for flowers and they find they've got a gravestone.
2: Old men, maybe. But man is prime, doesn't need flowers. Man is prime, doesn't need all sorts of things. Gabbing women, for instance. I'm going for a walk, stretch my legs in the clean air. Not in a prison like this place.
1: Oh, no, you don't.
2: Oh, yes, I do. Opened the door for George, didn't you? Unlocked. I'm going out.
1: You come back here, Edward Calder.
2: Sure, as soon as you mind your tongue. Even cattle don't like dried up pastures. Bye.
1: Here comes a time when a woman hasn't any defenses left.
0: Wouldn't know about that, Mrs. Calder. Just the window cleaner, that's me. I finished the inside.
1: When you get to rock bottom, you could have laughed. Isn't that what the builders do?
0: I'll build their windows awkwardly enough. Well, guess if they didn't, we'd be out of work.
1: Guess a woman has to fight. And if he can't win, next best is to beat him. Pictures, I guess, can be taken off the wall.
0: Yeah, I guess so. Well, I'll get the outside done.
1: In the Garden of Eden, even in the Garden of Eden, men fell.
0: Never had an accident in this building and there's 757 windows. You never could work that out, you know. 757. Now, even numbers you can understand. Yeah, well, we'll be seeing you, Mrs. Calder.
1: Seems funny seeing you climb out of the window. Sort of spider in the fly. Aren't you afraid?
0: Oh, me? No, of course not. Strong cradle and the janitor on the roof.
1: Cradle?
0: Yeah, this, this plank here on the rail. Guess it'll be a job to fall out even if you wanted to. Janitor up on the roof lowers it up and down.
1: Cradle. That's what they said of me. Cradle snatching. He's not so young.
0: Why, sure he isn't. Why, Mr. Calder, he's as spry as... Well, as a man who does jigsaw puzzles. Yeah. Sort of keeps himself alert and bright. Doesn't get his nerves frazzled like window cleaners. Yeah. Okay, Henry, drag me up. I'll be down in a minute to finish your window, Mrs. Calder.
1: Yes. I hate him. I hate him. Sort that out, Edward Calder. Get those pieces together. Better get them together. Oh, always putting them together again. Oh, carpet. You're on the carpet. Carpet. I guess a carpet can hide more than dust. A woman mightn't be clever, but a woman's got to fight any way she can.
0: Okay, Henry.
3: Yeah. Why did you want to come up for? You're supposed to be cleaning the windows outside going down.
0: Hey, about that Mrs. Calder. Yeah. Mr. and Mrs. Calder. What's going on there, huh?
3: Oh, those two.
0: Yeah, carrying on, talking in riddles and... glaring at each other.
3: You stick to your job. Hasn't got anything to do with you.
0: Well, made me feel uncomfortable. Thought maybe something was going on.
3: Marriage, that's what's going on. Pay the rent. Whatever they get up to has nothing to do with us.
0: Yeah, well, it's not so nice when you got to be there cleaning the window.
3: Forget it. Women marrying men younger than them always takes a risk. And if you don't get a move on, we'll be here tomorrow.
0: Yeah, all right. Still... people carrying on like that sure make you feel awkward.
3: Yeah.
0: Yeah, all right. Lower away, huh?
3: Rows between husband and wife makes anybody feel bad. Okay.
0: Right, Henry, right. Fine.
3: Okay.
4: I fly through the air, the greatest of these, the daring young man.
0: Oh, so right, Mrs. Calder, doing the outside of your window.
1: You're
5: He didn't see anything. He didn't look in.
0: No, Mrs. Calder. Get at this job so you're blind as to what is going in inside, you know.
5: Oh, I had to shift the carpets around. Get tired of having them in the same place always.
0: Yeah, I guess so. Change is as good as a vacation, they say.
5: You go down? You go down and clean the window below this?
0: Yep, sure do.
5: Some women don't know there's a law. Some women act as though they can do what they like.
0: Yeah, I tell. Yeah, me, I'm a Lone Star Ranger cleaning windows.
5: Women ain't got no right to be women when there's other women around.
0: Hey, don't get you, Mrs. Calder.
5: Women thieve and steal. Oh, but you can't take what doesn't belong to you and expect to get away with it. There's a law, you know.
0: Yeah. Well, that's it. That's your windows done, Mrs. Calder. Well, I got a lot of work to do. We'll be seeing you. Lower away, Henry. Finished here.
6: Okay. Down to the next floor.
0: Yeah. Well, bye, Mrs. Calder. Do you want the window closed?
5: Yes. There, the windows are closed.
0: Okay. How crazy as they come. Lower away.
6: Okay.
0: Huh? Hey, hold it, Henry. Hold it. Didn't you hear nothing then?
6: No. What sort of thing?
0: Well, sort of a crack. Huh? Hey, gave me a bit of a scare. Hey, is everything all right up there with you?
6: Yeah, sound as a bell. Yeah, rope's all right. Pulley's okay. Well, guess it must have been something else.
0: Yeah, I guess so. Oh, well, lower away, Harry.
6: Okay.
0: Hold it. Okay, hold it.

0: Hello. Don't think these windows need cleaning.
1: Yeah, well, Miss Stevens says that, Mr. Calder. Her apartment and everything. Social call, is it? Not that I'm interested. Your wife's still upstairs.
0: Valerie, Miss Stevens isn't very well, lying down, you know?
1: Oh.
0: I came down to see her. You know how one does. Hop in, have a chat, and hop up again.
1: Sure.
0: So I won't bother you anymore. Close the window, and we'll let her sleep.
1: What's the matter, Mr. Calder?
0: Matter? Why, nothing. Why should anything be the matter?
1: Well, you look sort of peaky. Anything gone wrong?
0: No. Everything's all right. You're the window cleaner, you know. You shouldn't exceed your duty.
1: Hey, now, hold on, Mr. Calder. Maybe I am only a window cleaner. But when I see a man shaking all over and his eyes nearly popping out, of course I want to know. Well, this is not your apartment, I know. And your wife is upstairs, and she seems pretty upset, too. So now perhaps you'd better tell me what it's all about.
0: Valerie, Miss Stevens, you'd better come inside. Come inside.
1: Tell me what's wrong first.
0: She's dead. Dead? I don't know what happened. I went in the kitchen to make some coffee, and there was a noise, a bang, like a gun going off, only not loud. Flattened. I didn't think anything of it. I thought maybe it was a car backfiring, something like that. When I came back, she was dead.
1: Have you sent for the police?
0: No.
1: Well, hadn't you better?
0: Well, you see, she's dead.
1: Dead? Murdered?
0: Yes, I think so. I didn't know what to do. Then you appeared. I thought you must have seen she was dead.
1: Police. Only thing for you to do, Mr. Calder.
0: Well, you see, it looks bad. She's been shot, and I was the only person in the apartment.

0: You might think we cops are tough, but we're not.
1: No, no, of course not.
0: George, a woman has been killed. You can't be friendly with a murderer. We don't know who the murderer is. Could be you.
2: Me?
0: Hmm.
2: Well, what I want a murderer for?
0: Oh, love, money, jealousy. They're on the calendar.
2: Well,
0: of course, we have no reason to suspect you other than anybody at the scene of the crime. Must be suspected. You can see that.
1: Yeah, I can see it, yeah. But I don't like it.
0: Well, I'll tell you, there's one thing puzzling us. This Miss Stevens, she was apparently standing beside the divan. Now, the shot was fired, and she fell backwards onto the divan.
1: Yeah?
0: Mr. Calder said he heard a shot. Muffled, flat shot, he described it.
1: Well, so what?
0: That's the important thing, George. Muffled and flat. That means it could have been fired from outside.
1: Hey.
0: Not only that, if she was standing there where we think she was, by the van, now the shot must have come from this direction here by the window.
1: Hey!
0: Gee, as you say. No, I don't think you did this murder, George. That's why I'm being open about it. I think somebody is trying to give the impression that you did. You know anybody who'd want you out of the way, George? Want revenge to get their own back on you?
1: Well,
0: you know anybody with any reason to hate you?
1: No. No. Why, if they want to do that, they shoot me, not her.
0: So that's the point.
1: I guess the only one wanting to get me into trouble would be the murderer himself.
0: Himself?
1: Well, man or woman.
0: Oh, yeah.
1: Sort of blame me and get away themselves, you know?
0: Mm-hmm.
1: Yeah, I guess it's not a good idea to be an innocent bystander, huh?
0: Might have been Edward Calder. But if he did, where's the gun? We've taken apart everything in the apartment. There's no gun.
1: Well, he could have thrown it out of the window or something.
0: The window, George?
1: Yeah, you know.
0: Yeah, but you said the window was closed when you arrived outside. Yeah. The janitor on the roof says you said you heard something like a shot, but he didn't.
1: Yeah, that's right. Yeah, I called up to him. Yeah.
0: All right, George, you know the drill. Be around, huh?
1: Okay.
0: If I wanted you, I'll send for you. In the meantime, if I were you, I wouldn't do more than your job. Eat and sleep.
1: Well, I ain't going around waving flags and blowing bugles. That's just funny, isn't it? Funny?
0: Oh, yeah, it sure is. I don't see the point, though, the joke or the murder.
1: Yeah, well, if you want me, I'll be outside doing my job.
0: Yeah, all right, see you later. Hello? Hello, Chief. It's Trawler here. Yeah, I've had a talk with the window cleaner. Well, either he doesn't know anything about it, or he's the best actor I've ever seen. Edward Calder? No, he doesn't look the sort. Small, henpecked. Even a henpecked man can see better worms than another one. No gun. I can't get over that. Yeah, both suspects. But I've got a hunch. Yeah, that's all a hunch. A hunch somebody else knows a whole lot more about this than either of them. I tell you what, Chief. Go grab a cup of coffee and see how much you can rake up. All right? Okay. Fine. Now, Mr. Calder, would you come in here for a minute, please? Thank you. Sit down. Hey, Mr. Calder, maybe you better tell me how you did it.
3: I didn't. Miss Stevens was a friend of mine.
0: Friend?
3: I loved her.
0: Your wife now?
3: Yes.
0: Did you kill her because she was an embarrassment?
3: I didn't kill her. If I had, I'd have had the gun. It was George, the window cleaner. It must have been.
0: If it was, how'd he fire a shot through a closed window without shattering it? You said your sub was closed and you came in from the kitchen. You pointed it out particularly because you said you couldn't have gotten rid of the gun by throwing it through the window.
3: Well,
0: all right. Now, sit down, relax, make yourself at ease. Tell me how you did it.

0: Accusing me. Accusing me of murder.
1: Well, as good as accusing me.
2: Nobody's accused you of murder, George. They gotta find out. You gotta try to.
1: What would a janitor know about it?
2: Old men know more than young. They're calmer. They know better what people are liable to do. If they thought you'd killed Miss Stevens, they'd arrest you and leave the questioning to lawyers.
1: Yeah, well, if I didn't, then Edward Calder did.
2: Now who's accusing people?
1: Well, if he didn't, who did?
2: Yeah, like you said, I'm a janitor. I wouldn't know. You'd better get on with your job. Windows to be clean, murder or no murder.
1: Yeah. You know, it seems as if... Well, as if everything should stop.
2: Mm-hmm.
1: It's stopped for her, hasn't it?
2: Well, maybe. No need for train not to go on because the passengers got off. And the longer you take over the windows, the longer I have to stay up here.
1: Yeah, well, one thing, I am not doing her window.
2: No need to. Give me a miss. You still got 15 stories to do.
1: Yeah, well, I need a vacation. That's what I need, a good long vacation. Hand me over that bucket.
2: Yes, sir. Here you are.
1: Thanks.
2: Don't take too long. Give them a thorough cleaning next week.
1: Yeah, if I'm still here. Okay, lower away.
3: Mr. Calder's partner and Stevens. So on the one below.
1: Right.
3: Still work if they answered all our problems.
1: Huh. Hey, hold it, Henry. Hold it, Henry.
3: What's wrong?
1: Mrs. Calder wants to say a word. What is it, Mrs. Calder?
4: Been downstairs, I hear.

0: is it, Mrs. Calder?
1: Been downstairs, I hear. Been called in there and questioned by the cops.
0: Routine, I guess.
1: They don't know. Guessing. Edward's down there.
0: Yeah?
1: Well, a man always gets what he deserves.
0: You don't think he did it?
1: He'll die for it.
0: I've got to get my windows done, Mrs.
1: Calder. I love him.
0: Yeah, I expect you to. Well, I have
1: love
0: to get...
1: Love him. Protection, that's what he needs. Always protecting him. Sometimes men are like children. You've got to harden your heart. You can spank children.
0: not according to the doctors and the psychologists.
1: But when they're bad, real bad, then you've got to harden your heart. You've got to show them that they can't take you for granted.
0: Look, Mrs. Calder, I don't know anything about that. Guess I'd better get on with my work, huh? And leave that sort of thinking to people who think that way.
1: She was a wicked woman. A wicked woman trying to take Edward away from me.
0: Yeah, maybe you better tell the cops.
1: And he was naughty. Grown man like him being naughty.
0: Don't
1: you go.
0: Well, I've got all my windows to finish.
1: I'm telling you. Telling you. A woman can only take so much. Old woman like me. I'm not so old.
0: Why, sure you're not.
1: Age is how you look. I look all right. I look young. Young as she looked anyway. He didn't want me. That's the truth of it.
0: Oh, now...
1: The truth of it. Truth. Guess you only know the truth when it happens.
0: What happens, Mrs. Calder?
1: Nothing. I'm old. I don't feel old, but I look it. Old. He married me when he loved me. Loved me like I love him. Fierce. Love is exciting. Love is the only thing that makes sense to a woman. Love is gone, and it's like as if you've got a hunger. Dead hunger. Eating and doing anything you like doesn't make up for that. Not once love is gone. You're a boy.
0: Oh, not exactly. And believe me, I'm growing older fast.
1: A boy, like my husband was. He'd come and we'd laugh. And it always seemed to me music was playing. Beautiful music. It's gone.
0: Well, you can't be in love all the time.
1: Yes, you can. A woman can. Loving, even when you're killing.
0: You know what you're saying, Mrs. Calder?
1: And what I'm doing. I've got to hold it with two hands. But that doesn't mean I can't fire it.
0: So you killed her. With that.
1: And you. I can kill you. I didn't want to, but he made me. And now I don't want to kill you, but I've got to tell somebody. And if I tell you, I've got to kill you, haven't I? You didn't scream or move or anything. So it won't hurt.
0: Just a minute, Mrs. Calder. Look, how did you know she didn't move?
1: I watched it.
0: Oh.
1: She rolled back. I rolled back the carpet. And I looked through the hole. And she was lying there. And when I put the gun through the hole, she was still lying there. Even though I knew it was pointing straight at her, I pulled the trigger. It took a bit of pulling. I had to use two fingers. And I watched the detectives and everybody. I laughed. So soft and so heavy. I had to laugh because they thought she was standing by the divan and she wasn't. And I hadn't even thought of that. But it happened. It happened. I didn't have to do a thing about it. And I was looking down. Not one of you thought of looking up because it wasn't where they thought the bullet had come from. Oh, men are silly. They make everything important when the only things are inside. And when things inside aren't important anymore, then they're dead. And then other people got to die too soon so they can feel what I feel.
0: Mrs. Calder. Black guy, who cares? Mrs. Calder, that woman, that Miss Stevens... She wasn't in love with your husband.
1: Wasn't?
0: No.
1: Oh, no, George. You don't get around me that way. You can't save Edward by saying he wasn't in love with her.
0: I can, and I do. I know.
1: No?
0: Yeah, I was in love with her, and she with me. You killed the woman I was in love with. So now, put that gun.

0: Mama?
1: Killed?
0: You murdered a woman who wasn't even friendly with your husband. All you tried to do was to get rid of jealousy in your heart. In your own heart. By killing off somebody else.
1: No, I killed...
0: You've killed yourself. And your husband and an innocent woman. And if you don't put that gun down, you kill me as well.
1: I don't believe you. I don't believe you.
0: Now, would I lie? I don't like your husband. Why should I lie to save his neck?
1: Oh, he loves me. He loved me all the time. Oh, Edward. Oh, I must get his jigsaw so puzzle together. He'll be coming back to me, and I must have his jigsaw so puzzle ready.
0: Yeah. Yeah, have his jigsaw puzzle ready.
1: All the little pieces. I must get all the little pieces together.
0: Yeah, you do that. Don't pay any attention to me. I'll walk through as though nothing had happened. I'll go down and call a friend of mine.
1: Just all the little pieces together make a beautiful, beautiful picture for Edward when he comes back to me. Oh, we're going to be so happy, so happy.
0: Yeah. Yeah, so happy.
1: Now, this piece goes here.

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Next week, another key will open another door to another story. Mystery. Romance. Or adventure. All start when a door is unlocked by... the key.

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19: Where Are You Now?
20: Yes, this is 19 Nocturne Boulevard. Won't you step inside? Did you have any trouble finding me?
21: What do you mean, what kind of a place is it? Don't you know where you are?
20: Where are you now?
21: What?
20: Can you hear my voice, Marnie?
21: Yes.
20: Where are you now?
21: I don't know.
20: Tell me what you see.
21: I see a room.
20: Other people in the room?
21: Yes.
20: You are safe, Marnie. Calm down. Now tell me what you see.
21: I see 5 people sitting at the table.
20: Are you sitting with them?
21: No, I'm in the corner.
20: Do they know you were there?
21: Oh, yes.
20: Tell me what they look like.
21: There's a very old man, a small boy, a girl who looks a bit older than the boy, a police officer, and a very large man with a bag over his head.
20: Is there food on the table?
21: No, it's not here yet.
20: Good. Tell me one thing about the little girl.
21: Her eyes can suck your soul.
20: Good. And the old man?
21: He has a scar on his leg that aches when it rains.
20: Good. Has the food arrived yet?
21: The one in the bag is named Harold.
20: Please answer only the questions I ask you, Marnie.
21: I'm sorry.
20: I forgive you.
21: I love you.
20: That was not the question.
21: The food. No, still no food.
20: Good. Are you comfortable?
21: Yes.
20: Very good. Tell me about where you are sitting.
21: I'm in the corner.
20: Are you in a chair? Look down.
21: It's a chair with wheels and straps.
20: Straps? Are you strapped in?
21: Yes. My hands are... I can move them, but the leather cuffs... Like movies about crazy people.
20: Are you crazy?
21: No!
20: Can you control yourself, Marnie?
21: Yes!
20: I can help you.
21: No! No! No. I'm all right.
20: For now.
21: I feel peachy.
20: Your hands are restrained? What else?
21: There's a strap around my chest, and I can feel one around my legs.
20: Do the people talk?
21: Yes, some. They're waiting for someone.
20: Someone? Or the food?
21: I don't know.
20: What do they say? Tell me exactly.
21: I'll try.
20: Trying isn't going to cut it, Missy. I know you can do it.
21: The man with the bag doesn't talk at all.
20: Harold.
21: Yes, Harold.
20: Aunt?
21: The policeman says...
0: You should have seen her jump clean over the fence.
8: I can do that.
15: Pancakes.
0: You can't, because you're a little butterball.
8: I'm magic.
22: You are a shoe.
15: Pancakes.
0: Shh. Pancakes, yes. It's all coming. Shh. Clouds.
15: Little white fluffy
0: pancakes.
20: You know what happens when you lie to me.
21: I'm not lying.
20: Pancakes?
21: Yes.
20: The food, is it there yet?
21: It's coming.
20: Good. Let's move forward. Who brings the food?
21: Mama.
20: Tell me.
21: Perfect. Plastic pearls. Each hair in line like sweet little soldiers.
20: She's carrying?
21: She has a cart. There's a covered dish.
20: What are you wearing?
21: What?
20: I ask the questions.
21: I'm sorry.
20: What are you wearing?
21: Oh.
20: Look down.
21: T-shirt. Jeans. I can feel sneakers.
20: And?
21: What?
20: And?
21: My clothes. They're torn up. I think I was in a fight.
20: Are you injured?
21: My ankle hurts. I'm scratched up. My head.
20: Is there blood? Is there blood?
21: I don't think it's mine.
20: Tell me who then.
21: Jerry.
20: How?
21: I found him in the barn. He was flopped over the edge of the hayloft. I thought he was dead. There was blood everywhere. Dripping all over me.
20: What did you...
21: And then he moaned.
23: Marnie.
21: Jerry. Oh, God, Jerry.
23: Help me.
21: Here, let me move you.
23: No.
21: Oh, God.
23: It's bad.
21: It's too dark.
23: No. The kid, you have to get out of here.
21: You!
23: I'm not going anywhere. You gotta go and get help.
21: Where?
23: Just get the hell out. The woods.
24: Hey, boy, shut the door.
20: Is that when they took you?
21: No. Jerry distracted him.
20: Who?
21: Harold.
20: Harold.
21: After I jumped out the window, I heard Jerry scream.
20: Did I ask?
21: No.
20: You don't sound very sure.
21: No, you didn't ask. I'm sorry.
20: I think you need a reminder.
21: Please, I remember. Love you.
20: Pancakes?
21: Pancakes?
20: Is the food on the table?
21: Yes.
20: Where did you sleep?
21: What?
20: Where did you sleep?
21: I didn't. Oh, it was knocked out. The food...
20: Please try and keep up. When were you knocked out?
21: It was later, after Sherry.
20: Who did it?
21: Harold. I said it was Harold.
20: That knocked you out?
21: Oh, no. He did Jerry.
20: You're not following. Let's have a break.
21: No.

0: Marnie?
1: Yeah?
0: This camping trip isn't too bad, eh? I mean, I know you didn't want to.
1: It's not too bad. Gloria had to beg me to get me to come, but it's okay.
0: I mean, what can you say against nature, right? Fresh air, secluded lake, perfect for, skinny dipping.
1: I brought a suit.
0: It'll be cool.
1: Probably freezing. That's a glacier-fed lake. But, yes, it will be fun.
0: Good. You don't mind Gloria being busy all the time?
1: Oh, you noticed. She and Tim haven't stopped fooling around since we got here.
2: Better now?
1: Better. Yes, of course.
2: Good. Let's continue.
1: All right.
2: Cherry died.
1: Yes.
2: You loved him.
1: I think so.
2: You don't know?
1: I liked him, but we were just getting to know each other.
2: Oh, sweet. Did you know him?
1: No.
2: Of course not. Pure, sweet, innocent you.
1: I know.
2: Shut up. There is Gloria.
1: Gloria? She's my best friend.
2: Is that the question?
1: She's dead. She was in the van.
2: Very good. When did you find her?
1: After the bar. I was trying to get her away. Jerry gave me the keys.
2: Good old Jerry. Go on.
1: I ran to the van. And Gloria had damn work.
2: Please, be specific.
1: We were in the middle of, you know.
2: Sex?
1: Yes. They were together, and someone cut off both their heads. The heads were lined up next to them like they were watching.
2: Charming.
1: Checking their progress.
2: Has the food arrived?
1: Yes. Mama is in the room.
2: What does she do?
1: She opens the dish.
2: What is in the dish?
1: Tea.
2: Look down at your lap.
1: Yes.
2: What do you see?
1: My knees. Blood. The carpet. I'm glad the blood's all tacky so it won't drip and ruin the carpet. They would be so angry.
2: Are they talking?
1: Yes.
2: Don't look. Just speak the words.
1: Mama says...
3: Three cheers for the founder of the feast.
4: Hip hip hooray.
5: No.
6: Can I eat the tail?
7: Pancakes?
8: And cakes.
4: You just had to set him off, didn't you?
8: The golden brown.
3: Nothing like a nice dinner together.
2: Are there empty chairs?
1: No, they're all here.
2: What about your chair?
1: I'm in it.
2: Are you? Look back.
1: I'm strapped in.
2: You must have got free.
1: Yes, I...
2: What?
1: I'm sorry, that wasn't the question.
2: Good girl.

0: Don't worry about it. It was probably just a hiker or something.
1: But he looked so weird. His face was like a puzzle.
0: It was just the bushes.
1: I know.
0: I bet it was that weird guy we saw on the road on the way in. You know, the one that just stood there and stared as we drove past. You know. Now, we all agree this weekend is for fun.
1: What was that?
0: What?
1: The splash.
0: Wow. You need some serious relaxation.
1: But I heard a splash and something wet?
0: Nonsense. It was just last night's rain.
2: Marnie.
1: Jerry, I know you must have heard that.
0: Marnie, you're making yourself into a basket case. There's nobody for miles around. It's perfectly safe here.
1: But that voice.
2: Marnie.
1: It knows my name. Why can't you just leave me?
3: Now, that wouldn't do either of us any good.
1: I want to stay there with my friends.
3: And I?
1: Yes.
3: I don't think that's quite true.
1: Yes.
3: You fought so hard to get here.
1: I walked on broken glass.
3: Poor Toast. Poor little piggies.
1: What do you want?
3: I asked a question.
1: Fine. Go on.
3: I also give the orders.
1: I'm ready.
3: Maybe you can learn the rules. Very good. Where are you now?
1: Right here.
3: Are you?
1: Yes.
3: Close your eyes, and when you open them, you will see clouds.
1: Clouds?
3: Do you see them?
1: I'm afraid.
3: Open your eyes.
1: Clouds.
4: Cake. Burn it!
5: Dig in!
6: Again?
7: No!
4: There's a face in my soup.
3: Don't backslide. And we were making such good progress. Just right. Thought I was going to lose you.
1: I can't look. Not at that.
3: Have to toughen you up.
1: I can't.
3: Look down.
1: My lap.
3: And in your lap.
1: Hands.
3: Restrained?
1: Yes.
3: Really?
1: Yes.
3: Then how will you escape?
1: Can't.
3: That is not the right answer.
1: Please, help me.
3: Are they very tight?
1: No, but if I get loose, they'll see.
3: But if you don't get loose while they eat, you will end up in the clouds.
1: Pancakes.
3: Precisely. Can you pull loose?
1: I have to brace it against my leg.
3: Good girl. Now you're thinking. Describe the room.
1: The table?
3: I know about the table. Where are the windows and doors?
1: The windows are steamed over.
3: Doors?
1: Mama came from the kitchen, to my right. There's a door beside me, over my left shoulder.
3: Watch them. Tell me what they're saying while you get your hands free.
1: I can't.
3: Do you want it again?
1: No. I can't look at them.
3: Listen.
4: I'm not hungry.
8: I'll eat yours. I want to grow up big and strong.
9: Tasty, Mama, as usual.
5: Oh, you.
1: Almost.
3: Talk to me, not them.
1: It hurts.
3: Life is pain.
5: Clean your plate, hon.
9: Just a little butterball.
5: That's not nice.
9: I'm sorry, Mama, sorry. I love you.
5: Did I ask you? Harold, look at this mess.
10: Lay them straight.
5: You can take him and hose him off.
9: Yes, Mama.
5: And soak that pillowcase. Can't have my good linens all stained.
9: Can I finish eating first?
5: I don't know. Can you?
11: May I?
5: Of course, dear.
1: My right hand is free.
3: Don't struggle too much. These buckles are tough for a reason.
1: I think the one with the bag...
3: Harold.
1: ...is watching me, but I can't tell.
3: Does he say anything?
1: No.
3: Once you get your wrist free, what will you do?
1: The strap around my chest.
3: On your legs?
1: I don't think that one is very tight.
3: Don't underestimate it.
1: Why are you helping me?
3: I asked a question.
1: Right, sorry.
3: No need. Who am I?
1: What? I mean, I don't understand. I don't No.
3: I think you do.
1: No. I don't know why I'm here.
3: But you're not.
1: Not what?
3: Is your wrist free?
1: Yes.
3: Move your hand slowly to the buckle, then quickly unhook it.
1: Slowly?
3: Can't see movement.
1: Rods or cones, I forget.
3: Clouds. Watch the clouds. Unhook the strap.
1: Please, they're looking.
3: Don't move. Let them forget.
2: Should we feed her?
8: Throw something at her.
6: A night without supper will do her good. Take Harold. There's a good boy.
2: Yes, Mama.
7: I want a finger. Can I take a finger?
6: If you're good, I'll save one for you.
7: Good as goat.
11: Gold. Gold is good. Golden brown. Pancakes. Cheese.
6: Yes, Popsy. All good.
3: And now?
1: They're looking away. Maybe they'll leave me.
3: Not if they see your wrists are loose. Quick, choose.
1: Choose what?
3: Unbuckle and run, or pretend you're still secure and wait.
1: My ankle hurts.
3: Then sit.
1: I'll put my hands back.
3: Neither see.
1: Do you think they will?
3: I can't see the future.
1: Isn't this a memory?
3: Is it?
1: Where did I go when I got free?
3: I ask the questions.
1: But I don't remember.
3: Take it one moment at a time. Who am I?
1: A doctor?
3: Medical?
1: No.
3: Now you're thinking. Let's get through this.
1: They've left the room.
3: You are alone?
1: The old man is still here. They'll come back for him.
3: What can you do about that?
1: I'll run.
3: He'll yell like a klaxon.
1: I've got the buckle undone. Now my legs.
3: Why don't you kill him?
1: What?
3: I asked the questions.
1: I'm sorry. I thought I didn't hear you right. You said to...
3: There are always pancakes in heaven.
1: Open the gates and let him in!
3: Is there another knife?
1: I have it. No!
3: Stop.
1: I'm sorry. The pattern. Oh, God.
3: Steam. Clouds.
1: Jerry!
3: Don't look.
1: I can't.
3: Jerry is gone. Do it for him.
1: Yes!
3: Knife.
1: Cleaver.
3: Knife.
1: Cleaver. Mama. Kitchen.
3: Sounds like a plan.
1: Thank you.
3: I love you.
1: That means a lot.
3: Keep down.
5: What? Who's playing game?
1: Come just a little closer.
5: Hello?
3: No! Neatly done. Hamster. Or slow.
1: No time!
3: Such a pretty color.
1: Looks good on her.
3: Four to go.
1: Jerry said it was the kid who got him.
3: You're finally taking this so seriously.
1: How many stairs will the house have?
3: I asked the questions. You'll have to count them.
1: I should see if there's something longer.
3: Tablecloths can cloud the issue.
1: You and your clouds.
3: 6, 5, 4, 3, 2, 1!
1: No!
3: Full point.
1: I ask the questions.
3: I love you.
11: I think you broke my nose.
3: It's quite warm, isn't it?
1: Yes.
3: Hot.
1: Boiling.
3: Steam.
1: Clouds.
3: Yes. Time to go hunting.
1: Rods or cones?
3: Sticks and stones. Steady. There are you now.
1: Almost to the top.
3: But you see.
1: Hallway. Doors.
3: And behind you?
1: Just the stairs.
3: Did you look or just guess?
1: Sorry. Oh, look. It's stairs. The door at the bottom is shut.
3: Did you shut it?
1: I don't remember.
3: Calm down. 1, 2, buckle my shoe.
10: 3, 4, shut the door.
1: 5, 6, pick up sticks.
3: Harold is looking too.
1: Yes.
3: Don't forget the children.
1: Cherry.
3: Yeah, dear Cherry.
10: Lay them
1: straight. Marco.
3: Here in the hall or one of the rooms?
1: Here, I have some place to go.
10: 9, 10, a big fat head.
3: But not.
1: No one ever fights them, that's why.
3: What was the question?
1: Why do they always win?
3: Excellent.
1: I love you.
3: Don't get too full of yourself.
8: Ross is just funny, eh?
3: It's low. You'll live for a while. Kill her.
1: Just a kid.
3: You do not ask the questions.
1: No. I'm sorry.
8: You could have played.
1: You hurt me.
8: If I didn't, Harold would just have to.
1: I can't.
3: No time for breaks now. Give or take. I love you.
1: I'm sorry. Ow.
3: No breaks.
1: I'm hurt.
3: You should go home.
1: Oh. Harold!
3: Here. Out the window.
1: It won't open.
3: It is glass. Out.
1: I can't see.
3: You can see, but can hear. Where are you now?
1: I'm on the ground. What should I do?
3: You don't ask the question.
1: Zap me again.
3: It's much too late for that. Why aren't you running?
1: I think I'm broken.
3: Will that stop you?
1: I don't care anymore.
3: Are you absolutely sure? Is it bad? Is it bad?
1: Yes.
3: I am sorry.
1: I know.
3: I love you.
8: There he goes.
3: Where are you now?
1: In deep shit.
3: There?
1: Out there.
3: Where are you going?
1: Nowhere.
3: Nowhere?
1: I can't. My leg.
3: What do you want?
1: How can you ask that?
3: It's my job.
1: Jerry.
3: But Jerry's.
1: Yes.
3: Very well. Let's take that break.

0: took you so long?
1: Sorry. Got a little caught up.
0: Is there anything wrong?
1: No, not anymore.
0: Want to go down to the lake?
1: More than anything.
2: Now that you know how to find us, don't be a stranger. We have enough of those already. Tonight's production, Where Are You Now?, was written by Julie Hoverson. In it, you heard Julie Hoverson as Marnie and Doc, Brandon O'Brien as Jerry, Femnomena as Mama, Mr. Sinister as Harold, Joel Harvey as Deputy Fred, Crystal Baker as the little girl, Mariah Post as the little boy, and Rick Lewis as Grandpa. Additional voices were provided by Renaud LaBeouf and Cole Hornaday. 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

Once again, the keeper of the book has opened the ponderous door to the secret vault, wherein is kept the great sealed book, in which is recorded all the secrets and mysteries of mankind through the ages. Here are tales of every kind, tales of murder, of madness, of dark deeds strange and terrible beyond all belief. Keeper of the book, I would know what tale we tell this time. Open the great book and let us read. Slowly, the great book opens. One by one, the keeper of the book turns the pages and stops. Ah, the strange story of a beautiful woman whose jealousy was so great that even the grave could not give her peace. A tale called Death at Stormhouse.

0: Here is a tale, Death at Stormhouse, as it is written in the pages of the sealed book. It takes place in the old New England mansion known as Stormhouse, perched high on the cliffs above the crashing waves of the Atlantic Ocean. In her bedroom, Lizette Lester, young and beautiful mistress of Stormhouse, lies desperately ill, listening to the storm that is raging outside as her husband and Dr. Warren, their lifelong friend, hover over her.
1: John. John.
2: Yes, Lizette.
1: John, open the window. I want to hear the storm. I want to hear the thunder crash and the wind scream.
3: I'll open it, John. You stay with Lizette.
2: Thank you, Howard.
1: Oh, it's a wonderful storm. I've known it was coming for 3 days. I've always known when a storm was coming, haven't I, John?
2: Yes. Yes, Lizette. You've always known.
1: And I've been waiting for this one. I've been waiting for it so I could die as I was born. On a night when there's a storm filling the sky and death riding the wind to take me as it took my mother that night.
2: Lizette, don't say that.
3: You mustn't excite yourself, Lizette. It weakens you.
1: I'm dying, Doctor. You know it as well as I do. It's only the storm that's keeping me alive now.
2: Oh, Lizette. Lizette.
1: John, darling.
2: Yes, Lizette.
1: In my will, there's a bequest to old Andrew for his faithful service. Everything else is left to you, including the house. On condition that you live here at least 6 months out of every year for the rest of your life.
2: Lizette, I can't bear to talk about it.
1: But we must, darling. You don't mind the condition that you live here half of every year, do you?
2: Of course not, my dearest.
1: I couldn't bear to think of you as ever very far from me, in life or in death.
2: I'll always be with you, my darling.
1: And you won't marry again, will you, John?
2: Never, Lizette. I swear it.
1: You've sworn it, John. You mustn't break your vow. If you do, I'll be angry. Very angry. And when I'm angry, I do terrible things. You know that.
2: I know, darling. You have my promise. I'll never break it.
1: Oh, it's such a beautiful night. All my life, I've never been able to sleep on a night like this. I wonder if now when the storm sweeps in from the sea, I'll know it and wake up.
4: Lizette. Lizette. John. She's gone.

0: There. It's done, Mr. John. I couldn't want better if it was myself buried down there in the ground.
1: Thank you, Andrew.
0: I'll put the tools away now. Call me if you want me.
1: I can't believe it's Lizette we've buried here, Howard. Somehow she seems still alive. She loved living so.
2: It's a beautiful spot here on the edge of the cliff.
1: She made me promise she should be buried here, where she could watch the storms come in from the sea. Hear the waves beating on the rocks below.
2: John, do you mind if I speak personally to you?
1: But why should I? You're my best friend. My only one, in fact.
2: That's one of the things I wanted to talk about. In the 3 years since you married, you haven't painted a single picture.
1: No. No, I haven't. I've started some, but there was always something Lizette wanted to do.
2: For 3 years you've been cooped up here, seeing no one. You might as well have been in prison. You should get away for a while now. Why don't you spend the winter in New York? Renew old friendship. Catch up on what's happening in painting.
1: Yes, I'd like that.
2: And there's another thing.
1: Yes, Howard?
2: The promise you made to Lizette.
1: Promise? Oh, you mean not to marry again?
2: Yes. You mustn't take it too seriously. You're too young to spend your life alone, grieving. Lizette wouldn't have made you promise if she had thought...
1: I don't know. It seemed to mean so much to her. Well, when Lizette was alive, it seemed quite impossible to me I should ever love another woman.
2: But you will, and I'm sure Lizette would understand.
1: I'll think about it, Howard. The truth is, just now, I feel a little confused.
2: Well, let time take care of the matter. But you will close up Storm House and try a few months in the city?
1: Yes, I will. I'll come back in the spring. After all, I'm obligated to live here half the year. But I'll leave old Andrew in charge and spend the winter in New York.

0: And now to continue the story, as it is written in the sealed book. Once away from the somber atmosphere of Storm House, John Lester seemed to waken as if from a dream. He began to paint again, to live as he had before his marriage to Lisette. Then at a party he met Nora Maynard, young, gay, lovely. And one day in the spring he brought her back to Storm House as his bride. He introduced her to old Andrew, the caretaker, showed her through the house, then took her out to see the magnificent view from the top of the cliffs.
1: Oh, John, it's a wonderful old place. The house, the cliffs, the sea. I'm going to love every minute here.
2: I was afraid it might seem rather wild and gloomy to you, Nora.
1: Oh, no. Look, the clouds, the waves tossing as far as you can see, the ocean way down below us. It's magnificent.
2: Yeah, it can be frightening, too, when a real storm comes sweeping in from the sea.
1: John, what's that over there on that little point?
2: It's Storm House's private burying ground. That grave you see is Lisette's.
1: Lisette? Will you tell me more about her sometime, John?
2: Yes, of course. Well, now we'd better go in. It's almost dark. All of a sudden, the wind seems to be rising.
1: Oh, just one minute more.
2: I want to tell Andrew to phone the village for groceries before the stores close.
1: Well, you run in and tell him. I'll come in right away.
2: Then don't be long. The wind's getting cold.
1: Poor Lisette. I wonder what she was like. I wonder if she used to stand here and watch the darkness sweep over the sea and... John? Is that you? John, it's so dark I can't see you. John, don't I...
3: Nora, what is it?
1: Oh.
3: Did you call me, Nora?
1: Oh, John, you frightened me. I thought you really were trying to push me over.
3: Push you over?
1: I know you were just joking, but I almost lost my balance. I almost went over the cliff.
3: Nora, I didn't push you. I was halfway up the path when you called.
1: You were halfway up the path?
3: I wouldn't play a joke like that. You must have become dizzy.
1: I suppose so. But I was sure I felt your hand push me. Then the wind seemed to force me toward the edge.
2: It must have been the height. Made you lose your balance.
1: Yes, of course. That was it.
2: Darling, come inside now. You promised me you won't ever go close to the edge of the cliff again.
1: Yes, let's go inside. And I promise, John, the cliff frightens me now.
0: During those first weeks after John Lester returned to Storm House with his new bride, the wind never ceased to howl about the great old house. Several times when Nora was walking near the cliffs, strong gusts sprang up that would have pushed her over to her death if she had been walking closer to the edge. Then one afternoon, Nora discovered old Andrew piling flat, large rocks on top of Lisette's grave.
1: Andrew, what in the world are you doing? What are those rocks on Lisette's grave for?
4: It's the wind, Miss Nora. Blowing night and day like it has, it's been blowing the dirt right from off Miss Lisette's grave.
1: How strange.
4: Yes, sirree. Give it a couple more weeks and it scooped up all the earth and had the coffin clear uncovered. But the rocks will stop that. Yeah, I guess that's enough.
1: Andrew.
4: Yes, ma'am.
1: Did Lisette love John so very much?
4: Love Mr. Lester? Why, yes, I expect she did, ma'am, in her way.
1: In her way?
4: Excuse me, Miss Nora, I got to drive to town now for a package for Mr. Lester.
1: Oh, his new paints from New York. He's been so impatient for them. Oh, Andrew.
4: Yes, ma'am?
1: That big stone vase on the upper terrace, right beside the steps. It's loose on its base. I saw it swaying yesterday as if it were going to fall over into the garden. Please fix it, will you?
4: Yeah, as soon as I get back from town, ma'am.
1: Thank you, Andrew. You know the Dr. Warren's staying for dinner.
4: Yes, Mr. Lester told me.
1: Oh, well, I promised to meet him in the garden at 4. Be sure to fix the vase, Andrew.
4: Yes.

0: Dr. Warren, if I kept you waiting long.
1: Well, there you are, Nora. I was just beginning to be afraid you'd gone too close to the cliff and become dizzy again.
0: Oh, no. After almost falling over twice, I don't take any chances now.
1: That's the spirit. Where's John?
0: Painting on the upper terrace. There he is now.
1: Oh.
0: John!
2: Oh, hello, you two. What are you plotting down there?
1: A tour of the caves down by the beach. Knock off for the day and come along.
0: Please do, John.
2: Well, maybe I will. Light's fading.
0: John, don't lean on the stone vase. It's loose and... Oh!
3: Nora, look out!
4: Nora, you hurt? I'm coming down.
3: Good grief, that was close. Fell right where you were standing.
0: You pulled me back just in time.
4: Nora, are you all right?
0: Yes, thanks to Dr. Warren. He saved me. I couldn't move.
4: I can't understand it. I'd hardly touched it when I went over.
1: You must have leaned against it harder than you realized.
4: No, I didn't. I just touched it. It gave way all of a sudden. Oh, thank heaven you were here, Howard.
0: It must have been the wind. And the vase was loose. I was just telling Andrew to fix it.
4: If you'd been hurt, Nora.
0: Oh, a miss is as good as a mile, darling. Come on. Let's forget the caves and go in and have tea instead. The wind has turned awfully cold all of a sudden.
4: Listen to that confounded wind. I can't even read anymore. It makes such a racket.
0: Would you like me to read to you, darling?
4: No. I'm just jumpy, I guess.
0: It isn't something special, is it? You're not regretting that you married me.
4: Oh, don't be silly, Nora. It's just the wind. For the last 2 months, it hasn't let up night or day. Listen to it now.
0: Oh, it is upsetting, darling. Sometimes it sounds just like a voice saying something you can almost make out, but not quite.
4: I haven't painted a stroke in 2 months. Every day I get my canvas and my paints ready, and then the wind rises and distracts me.
0: You're not sleeping well, are you, John?
4: No, I haven't slept for weeks. Nor I can't stand it any longer. I can't stand it. If that wind doesn't stop blowing, I think I'll go mad.
0: Oh, my darling. John, listen to me. Listen to me, dear. We must go away from Storm House, away from the wind. We must, John.
4: But the will.
0: The will doesn't matter. Oh, John, please say yes. We can't ever be happy here. There's something about the place that will forever prevent us.
4: Leave Storm House. Never come back.
0: And never come back.
4: Yes. Yes, Nora, you're right. We'll do it. We'll leave tomorrow.
0: Oh, John! Oh, we're going to have another storm.
4: Yes. Certainly has come up quickly. Sunset, there wasn't a sign of a storm.
0: It's as if Storm House knows we're leaving and wants to live up to its reputation on our last night. Well, darling, I think I'll go to bed and dream about leaving here tomorrow. Coming?
4: No, I'll finish my pipe and tell Andrew our parents.
0: All right, darling. I'll bring my diary up to date while I wait. Don't be long now.
5: Mr. John.
4: What is it, Andrew?
5: Land sakes, Mr. John. A real granddaddy of a lightning bolt hit the cliff just now, right beside the burying ground. It opened up a big crack in the earth, running right across her grave.
4: Her grave? Lizette's?
5: I could look right down and see the top of the coffin.
4: Oh, well, you can fix it in the morning. We're going to be leaving, Andrew, but we'll settle the details tomorrow. Better turn in now. I'll do the same.
5: All right, Mr. John. Sure is a humdinger of a storm.
0: And tomorrow we leave here forever. I do so hope it's going to make a difference. John has seemed so depressed lately. I wonder if it's my fault. If he regrets marrying me. No, I won't think that. Not even this storm tonight can frighten me now. I know John loves me and... Who turned out the light? Who came in then? John, is that you? John, where are you? Don't tease me like this. You're frightening me. John!

0: Now to continue the story, as it is written in the sealed book. After the great storm had opened up Lizette's grave so that her coffin was plainly visible, Nora had a midnight visitor. There was a scream and a body crumpled to the floor. The next morning, the sheriff came to talk to John.
1: That's all of it, Sheriff. That's all I know. Nora screamed. When I got to her, she was lying there on the floor. Dead. Murdered.
2: But the weapon, Mr. Lester. We know it was that antique ivory paper knife of yours, because the point broke off in the wound. But where is it?
1: I don't know. I tell you, I didn't see it.
2: I see. Well, I think you better come with me for the time being, Mr. Lester.

0: Here's the prisoner, doctor. You can see him for 15 minutes.
1: Oh, Howard, thank heaven you've come.
2: John, how are you? Oh,
1: how am I? I don't know. I don't care. Howard, have they caught Nora's murderer?
2: They still think you did it.
1: I gather that they did. And the ivory knife hasn't been found?
2: Nowhere. And we've searched every inch. John, think. I know when you found Nora, you were shocked and dazed. But the knife, surely you saw it. Surely you drew it from the wound, put it down somewhere. You must have.
1: I've tried to think, Howard. I'm sure I'm right. There was no knife. Only Nora, crumpled beside her writing desk. The blood staining her nightdress. The wind screaming outside as if in triumph.
2: I understand. I know you didn't murder Nora. I don't know how we're going to convince the world.
1: Is it as bad as that?
2: As bad as that. If only the knife had been found, it could have been suicide then. But the knife is gone, and you testify that Andrew is innocent. So, as there wasn't any other living soul but yourself in the house that night...
1: I see. Well, I've told them all I can. I don't know how the knife could have disappeared. There's nothing more I can do. Even though they hang me.
3: Hang John Lester they did, after a due and lawful trial. For in the jury's eyes, the fact of the missing ivory knife that had killed Nora Lester was damning evidence. After the execution, John's old friend Dr. Warren conveyed the body homeward to Stormhouse, where he and faithful old John buried it in the tiny burying ground. Andrew dug the grave close between the graves of Nora and Lizette. So close, in fact, that while digging, his pick struck a coffin.
4: Doctor, look.
2: Corner of a coffin. Lizette's coffin, it must be.
4: Yes. That night the lightning struck the cliff. Must have moved her coffin round somehow. I remember the grave looked a little queer next morning when I fixed things up.
2: I guess we'll have to dig it up so we can put it back in its proper place.
4: Guess we better, Doctor. Well... won't take long.

0: Doctor. Guess that does it all right.
1: Good. Now we'll just slide the coffin back into its place. You've made plenty of room.
2: Dr. Warren.
1: What is it, Andrew?
0: The lid of this coffin's been tampered with.
1: Tampered with? But that's impossible.
0: Come take a look, Doctor. You'll see I'm right.
1: I guess I'd better. Stand aside, Andrew.
0: Yes.
1: Now, just what do you mean?
0: Look, look, Doctor. All along both sides and this end.
1: The screws. They're all loose.
0: Yes.
1: They've been pulled out of the wood when someone lifted the lid. This coffin's been forced open.
0: That's right, Doctor. Only, look, how was it forced open? There's no tool marks on the wood.
1: No tool marks. Then whoever did this just didn't leave any. Andrew, we've got to look inside and see why Lizette's coffin was molested.
0: Maybe we'd better leave it just as it is, Doctor.
1: We can't do that. Here, put your pick under the edge and the lid.

0: That's it. Now, lift.
1: Well, if you say so.
0: Easy, does it? There. It's loose. Now, we'll see what...
1: I told you. I told you we shouldn't open it.
0: A bloody knife. The ivory knife that killed Nora. Here, in Lizette's coffin.
1: They hung Mr. John because they couldn't find the knife. And it's been here all along, held tight in Lizette's.

So it was beautiful Lisette who killed Nora. Lisette, whose jealousy was so great that it reached back from behind the veil of death. And it was Lisette who took the knife of murder back into her grave with her, so that John, too, would suffer her vengeance. Or was it? Was there some other answer? You must decide that for yourself, for the sealed book does not say. You have heard the story in all its strangeness, just as it is written.

And now, keeper of the book, before you close the great book, show us the tale we tell next time. This one? Ah, yes. Why, this is amazing. It's a tale of a man who killed, a corpse that laughed, and a murder victim who died twice. A tale called The Accusing

0: Be sure to be with us again next time when the sound of the great gong heralds another strange and exciting tale from The Sealed Book. The Sealed Book, written by Bob Arthur and David Cogan, is produced and directed by Jock McGregor.
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2: The Diary of Fate. Fate plays no favorites. It could happen to you.
3: It is recorded that man's destiny is written upon the face of time. Each one's course is charted, from the cry of birth to the expiration at death. The life chart of Darryl James now before me is of particular interest. He was a bright young man about Wall Street. His classmates voted him the man most likely to succeed. But predictions in college yearbooks are merely wishful thinking. For the real truth and ultimate end is written on the larger ledger, an inexorable scroll in the diary of fate. And now, I, fate, accelerating the clock of time, bring into the present a momentous incident of the future.
4: Darryl, darling, what are you doing with that gun?
5: An old piratical custom. Just burying another Cantillon, Victor.
4: Darryl, put that gun down, you mad?
3: Yes, Darryl James. Whom the gods destroy, they first make mad. Your act of madness marks you for death, and will hang you from that ancient Bermudian scaffold, as did the pirate of Cantillon. Remember, Darryl, fate is not unkind. Fate is just, and justice demands that you die. In a moment, I will read again from the Diary of Fate.
2: In just a moment, the strange story of Darryl James. But now, a word from your announcer.
3: In the life of Darryl James, an ultimate decision for evil was made. And that decision, so carefully thought out and planned, was doomed to failure because of the little things. For these are the tools with which I, fate, mold the pattern of your invisible destiny. Remember, Darryl, it was in New York City. You were the customer's man who became the lady's man. You married Felicia Catalan, whose social position and great wealth were her only compensation for a plain face and advanced middle age. Later, after a few years of living the comfortable life of a well-kept husband, you discovered Patty Daniels, a beautiful model. And this momentous night is another in the long list of weekly rendezvous. In one of those typical side street restaurants in Midtown New York, she waits for you.
6: Good evening, Miss Patty. Are you alone tonight?
4: I think I've been stood up.
6: Would you order now, madame?
4: No, Charles. I'll just nurse this cocktail along for a while longer.
6: Very well, madame.
5: Hello, darling. Oh. I'm sorry to be late. Do you mind if I sit down?
4: Oh, now look what you've done. You've spilled my cocktail all over my dress.
5: Charles, how about a cloth to dry off Miss Patty's dress?
4: Oh, don't bother. Just order me another drink and make it a good one. For after tonight, I'm leaving this town and you for good.
5: Now, Patty, let's not go through that again. I tell you, I'll talk to Felicia tomorrow morning.
4: That's a couple of hours too late. After tonight, I'm finished. I get claustrophobia living in a marital triangle.
5: But, Patty, you've got to give me time.
4: Time? You said that 6 months ago.
5: I know, but... Well, I just can't walk out on her.
4: You mean you just can't walk out on her money?
5: What money? The Cantillon millions doled out in monthly allowances? I promise you I'll tell her in the morning.
4: No, Darryl. It's been mañana once too often.
5: Look, Patty, I gave you my word.
4: I don't trust her. She'll bribe you to come back.
5: It's over between us. I tell you, it's all over.
4: The last time you said that, she came up suddenly with a 60-foot yacht.
5: Please, Patty. What do you want me to do?
4: I want you to phone her.
5: Phone her? Why?
4: Got to know tonight.
5: What's come over you, Patty? You've never been so difficult before.
4: Got an offer, a good offer, to go to California. I'm going if you don't phone.
5: I see. Okay, let's have dinner and then put the call through.
4: Now.
5: But there's no phone here.
7: Telephone didn't say, Mr. James. Here's an instrument, sir. Just plug the cord is behind.
4: Well, how convenient. Thank you, Charles. Shall I dial the number for you, Darryl?
5: You're sure enjoying this, aren't you?
4: Hello?
5: I'll take it. Hello, Felicia? This is Darryl. Yes, I'm in town. No, I'm not at my club. What's that? When? Leaving in the morning. Why, yes, dear, of course. Yes, I'll be right home. Yes. Goodbye.
3: Yes, Darryl James, because of a little thing. A spilled drink, Abby's long, smoldering resentment was sparked to a crisis. The result was a phone call. And then, quite suddenly, the cascading of events found you on a boat, heading for the sunny Isle of Bermuda. What was it, Darryl, that Felicia said to you that so completely changed you from a deserting husband to a rekindled lover, embarked on a second honeymoon? And now the salt spray of the Atlantic sweeps the rail of the steamship Southern Cross, and you and Felicia, tucked in your deck chairs, are a picture of contentment.
4: Oh, my. Oh, that was a big wave. Oh, darling, I dropped my purse. Will you pick it up, dear?
8: Allow me, madam. I have it. Here you are.
4: Oh, thank you.
8: Pardon me, but I noticed that one coin you dropped. May I see it again?
4: Why, of course. Here you are.
8: I thought so. This is quite a rare coin, you know.
4: Oh, really? It's sort of a good luck piece.
5: Oh, won't you sit down and join us in some free salt spray?
8: Thank you. My name is Justin. Professor Frederick Justin.
5: Oh, this is my wife, Mrs. James.
4: How do you do, Professor James?
5: You were saying about that coin, that it was rare.
8: Yes. May I ask where you got it?
4: Oh, my mother found it years ago on her place in Bermuda.
8: Oh. You folks live on the island permanently or just a visit?
5: Well, my wife has an estate down here, the Cantillon estate.
4: It's near Spithead.
8: It's quite a coincidence.
4: Oh, what is?
8: We are going to be neighbors.
5: Neighbors?
4: Oh, but Professor, are you sure? Sir Howard Waddingham's is the only estate near ours.
8: I'm going as guest of Sir Howard. That is, in the capacity of, shall we say, an employee.
5: Doing what?
8: Tracing his genealogical chart. You see, I'm a sort of an authority on Caribbean lore.
5: Well, that's interesting. There must be lots of treasure stacked away somewhere among these islands. Stands to reason.
8: Most of it is undersea, I believe. Someday the lost records of these buccaneers will be found, and then you'll see the biggest treasure hunt since the gold rush of 49.
4: Oh, really?
8: Why, even the Cantillon estate was once the hideout of Fritz, pirate of Cantillon.
5: Oh, there was such a character.
8: Yes, that's why I was so interested in that coin.
9: Mr. Darryl James.
4: The steward's paging you, dear.
5: Steward, right here.
9: Mr. Darryl James?
5: Yes.
9: Cablegram.
5: Thank you.
4: Something wrong, dear?
5: No, it's from Winthrop, my stockbroker.
4: Winthrop? How did he know you were aboard the Southern Cross?
5: I don't know, dear. If you'll excuse me, Professor, I've got to take care of this matter immediately.
3: Yes, Darryl. You were almost getting to believe in this second honeymoon. New faces, new scenes and ocean voyage. But a cablegram brought you back to reality. To a conspiracy of murder planned the night before your boat sailed from New York. And your co-conspirator, knowing that vacillating mind of yours, decided to keep it prime. And so when the steamship Southern Cross tied up in the port of Hamilton, Bermuda, your mind was busily working on a plan.
8: Well, folks, we've landed and the situation is well in hand, to quote a phrase.
4: Oh, this island hasn't changed a mite in all these years.
5: Oh, Professor, would you mind giving Mrs. James a lift to Catalan?
4: But why, dear, aren't you coming?
5: Well, it looks like clearing these customs is going to take a long time.
8: Glad to have your company, Mrs. James. Haven't ridden in a carriage since I was a boy. But I warn you, I'm an encyclopedia on Bermuda.
4: That's an inducement, Professor. I'll see you at Catalan, Daryl, dear.
5: I'll be there as soon as I clear.
10: See you later, Professor.
5: Why, Patty, what are you doing here?
4: Stop looking at gas. Let's start walking.
5: Now, what in the blazes are you doing in Bermuda? Your
4: wire
5: said...
4: Never mind what my wire said. I signed that and sent it for a very good reason.
5: But why?
4: Because I found out that everyone who checks in on this island has to check out after a certain amount of time or apply for permission to stay on. There are 101 holes in your plan.
5: Now, Patty, why didn't you let me work it out in my way?
4: Didn't it occur to you that it would look mighty suspicious if a Mrs. Daryl James came to Bermuda and didn't leave?
5: Well, I hadn't thought of that. Anyway, you've got to stay out of sight. That is, until you're ready to leave.
4: I know all about staying on side streets. You taught me all there was to know, remember, darling?
5: Well, just where are you staying?
4: A private home in Warwick West. No one knows whether I come or go.
5: Well, just stay right where you are.
4: I will. What about you?
5: Well, the first step is to find out about the airport deal and how to get that cash.
4: And the next step is getting rid of Mrs. Daryl James, the original.
5: We'll cross that bridge when we come to it.
4: Just make up your mind to cross it, Daryl, because I've burned all the other ones behind us.
3: Yes, Daryl. The fire of passion has burned many bridges. And though this last one on which you stand has spanned an ocean, there is still a chance to turn back, but for one thing. Greed. It is the bond between you and Patty, and it has soul-searing quality. And so now, you ride back to Catalan. You watch the setting rays of a semi-tropical sun, and spacious Catalan looms almost medieval in the descending twilight. And waiting for you, as your ancient carriage rolls into the courtyard, is Felicia, the original Mrs. Daryl James.
4: Well, I thought you'd never get here.
5: I did, too. Took hours to clear the customs. Hey, this is quite a place. Does it extend all the way to the bay?
4: That's our private dock, I'll have you know.
5: It looks almost as big as the port at Hamilton.
4: Yes, it's too big. Become sort of a white elephant.
5: I see.
4: In fact, I'd almost forgotten about it myself. Then I got this wire from the airline company offering to buy it. They said something about using it as a seaplane base.
5: Yes, it's admirably laid out for an overseas base. Well, might as well get rid of this coat.
4: You dropped something here. Looks like that cablegram. Why, it's signed Mrs. Daryl James.
3: It was a little thing. The accidental incident. A crumpled cablegram signed not Winthrop, but of all things, Mrs. Daryl James. You'll have some explaining to do, Daryl, even to Felicia. Simple soul that she is. Perhaps your whole plan will dissolve into thin air. Soon, Daryl James, I will write again under your name in the Diary of Fate.
2: Our story continues in just a moment, but first, here is our announcer.

0: Yes, Darrell James, it was a little thing. The unsuspected, unpredictable little thing. A crumpled cablegram that fluttered to the floor at Tantalon. But that insignificant occurrence revealed the name not of Winthrop, but of all names, Mrs. Darrell James. Perhaps the bridge of dreams on which you stand, Darrell, is now burning right to the ground. At any rate, you have an answer. And now Felicia at the dinner table is hearing it.
1: All I can say, dear, is that I think it's a prank.
2: You said it was from Winthrop.
1: I did? Oh, darling, this wire I got at the cable office. The one from Winthrop I threw away.
2: Darrell, there isn't another Mrs. Darrell James by any chance?
1: Yes, there is, dear.
2: What?
1: My mother, Mrs. Darrell James Sr.
2: That's not very funny. And besides, she's in California. Just what would she be wiring for?
1: You know, come to think of it, that cablegram could have easily come from Mother. She's always referred to my father as Mr. James. You know, it's beginning to make sense. She's full of quirks. I'll cable her in the morning.
2: It still doesn't make sense.
1: Oh, someone at the door. I'll see who it is. Well, good day, Professor. Or should I say good evening?
3: I didn't mean to intrude on your dinner. I thought you folks might be through.
2: Come, have some tea with us, Professor.
3: No, thank you. I've had my quota for the next 6 weeks. Oh, by the way, Sir Howard was saying at dinner that Kentalon was one of the great show places on the island. Do you mind if I look around?
2: Oh, no, of course not.
1: I've got an idea. Let's all have a look around. It's still quite light out. After all, we'd like to be on hand when you stumble out of that pirate gold.
2: Oh, well, you'll have to count me out, dear. I'm a bit worn from the trip. Just the fireplace and the sound of the sea, and I'll be content.
1: You heard the lady, Professor. Looks like we'll have to handle this treasure hunt ourselves.
3: Stone water tanks, they're level with the ground.
1: I thought water tanks were something built up high.
3: Well, on this island, there's no well water on account of the coral. So your only supply is the rainwater. See these roofs, sort of corrugated and lime painted. They serve as water catchments for the rain.
1: You're sure you got this all out of books, Professor?
3: Sir Howard was telling me that the water tanks on his estate and this one have secret storage rooms directly under them.
1: For what?
3: To hide their pirate's loot from the inspectors of His Majesty's government.
1: Well, maybe there's still some of the treasure hidden there.
3: Not very likely. But anyway, let's have a look. Now, the trick is to find the entrances.
1: And just how do you do that?
3: Well, it must be parallel to Sir Howard's tank. At least, that might make a good place to start.
4: What about over here?
3: I think you have something. Yes. Yes, this sounds like it might be near.
4: Now, the tank is here. And if the room is underneath, it must be here.
3: Hmm.
4: Look. Look under the dirt. It sounds metallic.
3: You're right, Mr. James. This may well lead to it. Here. Just grab a hold here and I'll pry it open the covering with this 2x4.
2: Yes.
3: Ready? All right. Well. This is something.
1: Look, Professor. Those stone steps, they lead down to something.
3: Willing to investigate?
1: Well, it looks pretty ominous. Okay, let's go. I don't lose that flashlight, whatever you do.
3: No.
1: Man, this joint looks weird. I hope that water tank doesn't decide to give way after all these years.
3: Now, this tunnel leads to somewhere. Yes. Why, look, Mr. James. Here's a room.
1: Is this where the pirate of Cantalon hid his booty? Say, look at those spigots in the wall. What do you think they were for?
3: They seem to connect with the water tank. Probably used for the overflow. When the rains got too abundant, they might have let some of the water into this room.
1: Maybe it was to drown his victims.
3: You know, this floor seems hollow. I wonder if there might be another room below.
1: Why, George, you're right, Professor. Look at these metal rings.
3: Must be attached to something. Let's take hold and see what happens.
1: Yes. Yeah.
3: It's coming up. There.
1: Put that flashlight down there, Professor.
3: There. Why, it's another room. Shall we investigate?
1: Might as well. We might find the treasures of the pirate of Cantalon. Oh, I've seen everything.
5: This is a strange set.
1: Very foul smelling. Like the corpses.
5: Let's go further in.
1: Say, Professor, those vaults, what are they for?
5: Looks like Egyptian mummies. Perhaps this was a special room for the pirate ship.
1: This room gives me the shudders.
5: Looks to be an ideal place for murder.
1: So it would seem, Professor. So it would seem.
0: As it so often happens, it is the little things that resolve into the big thing. A rare coin resulting in a shipboard acquaintance, and the casual stroll around Catalan that led to the secret room. You have chosen the path of evil, Darrow. But all you can see is the perfect road to success. And so you plan as you traverse it, step by step.
1: Operator, connect me with Warwick 29, please. Hello, Patty. Listen, make reservations for one on the airwaves. Tonight, sign the passenger list, Mrs. Beryl James.
2: Early, aren't you?
1: Well, it was such a beautiful morning, I couldn't resist strolling about the grounds.
2: Sounds like you've fallen in love with the place.
1: Well, as a matter of fact, I have.
2: I'm jealous.
1: You know, Felicia, after looking over the place, I've got an idea.
2: You don't want to sell?
1: No. I thought it might be nice to sort of keep that strip with the guest cottage. It runs right alongside the water tank. It'd be nice to have a little place to come down to on a vacation.
2: But the airline company object to cutting off part of the estate?
1: No, not at all. I talked to Driscoll and said that we'd make an adjustment in the price. It's only a matter of some $7,000.
2: And what did he say?
1: Well, oddly enough, they were going to build a wall right about there, so they wanted to close off Sir Howard's property. Now all they have to do is move it so many feet west and have it close off our property.
2: But I think that's wonderful, dear. Then we can stay down here for a while.
1: That's just what I was thinking. Now come along. The sun's up, and I want to show you the pirate's den that the professor and I discovered.
2: My word, Darrow. You haven't shown this much enthusiasm since we eloped.
1: Well, the second honeymoon has gone to my head. Come along. You know, the professor is really a whiz. He's never been here before, but by reading and researching, he knows more about this country than most of the natives.
2: Well, this is where you were last night.
1: Mm-hmm. Now watch this. I pick up these iron doors, and presto, it opens.
2: Why, this is unbelievable.
1: Watch your step. Here's room one.
2: It's another room?
1: The room below. That's where the pirate hid his booty.
2: Below here? I don't feel like coming down here. Air is so foul.
1: Oh, you've got to see it.
2: This place scares me.
1: Now, follow me down. Here, hold my hand. Here we are. Do you see those vaults here?
2: Yes.
1: Well, that, darling, is where the pirate of Cantalon buried his treasure and his victims.
2: Yes. What are you doing just then?
1: An old piratical custom, dear. Just burying another Cantalon victim.
2: Yes. Don't point that gun at me. You're mad!
1: Find you a nice casket. There you are. And to make the job complete, I'll just open those spigots and flood this room. They'll never find you, no matter where they search. Sleep gently, my love.

0: As the water reached the top of the dungeon room, you shut off the spigots. The large false metal floor was put back in place. You busied yourself shoveling it over with dirt to make the setting perfect. Once again in the open air, you fitted the flat metal door securely in place, covered it, and walked slowly away without even a passing glance of contrition. But the crime has been recorded on the infinite scroll, and soon I, Fate, will record the final entry under your name in the Diary of Fate.
1: In just a moment, the surprising conclusion to the story of Darryl James. But now, here again is our announcer.
0: Yes, Darryl James, your cup of joy was overflowing. You had nothing to worry about. You received Mr. Driscoll of the airlines graciously. Explained that Mrs. James was suddenly called back to New York. You received a certified check for $193,000. You made reservations for your return to the States by plane. Late that evening, as you start up the ramp toward the loading zone of the airlines, someone stops you.
2: Mr. James? Mr. Darryl James?
3: Yes?
2: I'm from police headquarters. You're wanted to identify a body.
3: A body? I don't know what you're talking about.
2: Your wife's.
3: You found her?
2: Sure. It's all over the front page of the papers.
3: I never thought you'd find her.
2: Well, it took a bit of searching.
3: Look, I'm not the man you want.
2: You're her husband, aren't you?
3: Yes, but I'm not responsible for her death. It was another party. A woman who planned it.
2: A what? It was, eh? Sounds interesting. Tell me more.
3: The murder was Patty's idea.
2: You say the murder was Patty's idea? And who was Patty?
3: Patty Daniels. She was jealous of my wife.
2: Go on.
3: She knew about the secret room below the water tank. She got my wife to go down there and then shot her.
2: Shot her? Shot Mrs. James?
3: Yes, yes.
2: Where could we find Miss Patty Daniels?
3: Well, she left last night on Flight 7. She's probably in New York by now.
2: Flight 7, huh? Well, we can check that. I have a list of the passengers here.
3: Well, she's probably listed as Mrs. Darryl James.
2: We have a Mrs. Darryl James listed. Then Patty Daniels is the person who posed as Mrs. Darryl James. Is that right?
3: Yes, that's right.
2: Well, before booking you for murder, young man, you're going to identify the body of a Mrs. Darryl James, alias Miss Patty Daniels. You see, we just recovered all the bodies of the passengers in the crash of Flight 7. As I said before, it was all over the front pages.
0: Yes, Darryl James. The ironical coincidence led you to a confession. A simple routine question concerning the identification of a passenger listed as Mrs. Darryl James caused you to blurt out the real truth. It came so close to being the perfect crime, didn't it? And now it is time to close the book. In the case of Darryl James, as in the cases of all mortals, I, Fate, am but the instrument of a plan. And the countless little things that happen are the tools with which I work. Darryl James made a decision for evil. Then I, Fate, intervened. And because of little things, he unwittingly confessed to a crime for which he will pay with his life. Heed well the moral, you who listen, and remember, there is a page for you in the Diary of Fate.
1: Included in our cast were Herbert Litton, Virginia Gregg, Joe Forte, Byron Kane, Ray Erlenborn, Jimmy Murphy, and Hal Sawyer. Diary of Fate is a Larry Finley production, transcribed in Hollywood.
4: You know, some marmalades get some of their tang from added flavoring. While Robertson's Golden Shred gets all of its tang from Seville oranges. What would you rather have for breakfast?

0: Put the sun into summer with ITV and this week's TV Times. There are details of the Super Summer programs coming your way and features on the big stars and the new shows you'll be seeing. TV Times family scene is full of interest. Cookery, fashion, competitions, Stewpot's treasure trail, Katie's letter page, Roger Elliott's star forecast.
1: I never knew there was so much in it.
0: There's plenty for everyone, so put the sun into summer with this week's TV Times.
2: You know, cats have minds of their own. 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They really do know what they like. Tibby, Tibby, Tibby. 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All the meat he loves, and tasty liver too. It might have been cooked specially for him. And Tabby, she's happier than ever. She likes both the Kitty Cat dinners.
3: Now from Kitty Cat, fish and liver and meat and liver dinners for your cat. 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
4: Once upon a time there was an engineer. Choo-choo Charlie was his name, we hear. He had an engine and he sure had fun. He used good and plenty candy to make his train run.
5: Charlie says, love my good and plenty. Charlie says, really rings the bell. Charlie says, love my good and plenty. Don't know any other candy that I love so well.
6: If you're paying this kind of money for a car, you'd want it to have a touch of style, legroom, four doors, and all that. 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

0: Are you serious? How can such a thing be done? They do say it were her spine that got hurt. It were a terrible fall she had, right down to the bottom of the old tin working.
1: Have any really good doctors seen her?
0: Just the best we had in Bodmin.
1: Bodmin's a very pretty little town, but I don't suppose it boasts anything very outstanding in the way of a bone specialist.
0: Oh, no. There bain't no one there at all as you could rightly call a specialist. Just Dr. Lethbridge. And him not so young neither.
1: Then that gives me fresh hope. I have a friend in London who's performed miracles on people who've been thought to be crippled for life. When do you think I could see her?
0: Well, she be living with her aunt about 9 miles from here. Maybe you could hire a landlord's horse and trap and drive across.
1: Will you come with me?
0: Nay, I couldn't be leaving Father for so long. He's asleep now, or I'd never have got away as it is.
1: But do you think she'd talk to me and let me examine her if she hadn't you to tell her I was a friend?
0: Why, for sure. She's only got to look at your face, for one thing.
1: Is it a face that you would trust, Hester?
0: It's a face the like of which I've never seen afore. Like a picture I once seen somewhere, when I were a little child. So kind, so sad, so beautiful.
1: Thank you, Hester, my dear. Thank you. You can't possibly know what it means to hear that from you.
0: Why from me?
1: You have known Hyde.
0: Hyde? What has he got to do with ye? Don't speak of him. Just let me forget.
1: Very well, then. I'll not mention him again. And now, if you'd like to go back to your father, I'll walk along the road with you.
0: That be right kindly, but there bain't any need. It's bright moonlight, and I hain't far to go.
1: But I feel the need of a little walk. It's rather stuffy in this little room with such a big fire. Let's, if you don't mind my coming with you.
0: Of course I don't. I'd be glad of your company.
1: Let's go, then. I'll just put on this coat and scarf. By the way, I think I'd rather you didn't say anything to the people in the village about my trying to get Thirza cured and Sam brought back from South Africa.
0: You can rely on me. I'll keep mum and no mistake.
1: Good. Shall we go, then?

0: Urza, I want you to trust me. I've come all the way from London to try and help you, but without your assistance, I can't do anything.
1: Why should you be troubling yourself about me, Dr. Jekyll?
0: Well, that's a question I can't answer. But does it really matter? I've heard your story. In a curious way, I'm compelled to hold myself responsible for things that Hyde did. I want to try and put them right. Isn't that enough?
1: Responsible for Hyde? Then I pity you. You've a load of guilt laid on your soul.
0: That'll wear to the ground. Yes, I know. Someone once said those words to me a long time ago. No one but myself knows how true they are.
1: I'm sorry. I never meant to hurt you. Please don't look that way. You make me feel fair ashamed of myself. So kind you are, and me talking to you like that.
0: Then you'll let me do what I can for you.
1: If I've been ungrateful, it's because I daren't let myself have hope. You can't dream what it's like to lie here year after year with nothing to hope for but dying.
0: Now, that's all past. I feel sure that something can be done for you. If you'll let me look at your back and see where the injury was, how did it happen? Did you lose your way and stumble into the old mine?
1: No, I did not lose my way. I knew where I were right enough.
0: Then what happened? Do you remember very much?
1: Why shouldn't I? Is it like that I'd forget?
0: No. No, I suppose not. But I was just interested to know if the fall had caused you to forget any of the things that happened just before the accident. It sometimes does, you know.
1: I remember everything. At night when I lie here in the dark, I can even see his face and hear his voice.
0: You mean Hyde's?
1: You didn't suspect that he were there, did you? I told no one. What were the use? He'd gone. No one had seen Hyde nor hear of him after that night. And Sam, poor lad, he were nigh out of his mind, as it were.
0: He blamed Hyde for what had happened?
1: And wasn't it because of him? If he'd never set foot in Marston Bridge, me and Sam would have been wed this 3 year past. And poor mother. Oh, well, let her rest in peace.
0: And you've kept the secret all this time?
1: Aye.
0: But you shouldn't. It's bad for you. You say you see his face and hear his voice when you lie here in the dark.
1: Aye, clear as can be it is. I can hear the wind blowing and feel a bit of rain in my face. And I'm stumbling across the moors, not heeding where I'm going. Half mad with hurt and sorrow. How long I wandered there, I've no way of knowing. They told me afterwards that they were searching for me with lanterns, but I never seen them. And all at once, as I came along the little path near the top of the mine shaft, I seen someone standing afore me. There, give me a turn, it did. Who be you?
2: Is it Thurza? Well, well. What are you doing out here alone?
1: Hyde, what be you doing here?
2: I'm on my way to the nearest railway station. I've a kind of idea I'm not very welcome at Marston Bridge much longer.
1: Welcome? You were never welcome. You were hated from the first moment you set foot on the place.
2: You're thinking of Sam's dog?
1: That and all the other things you did. You'll be hated round this place so long as any of us remains alive to remember you.
2: Come, is it so bad as that? Won't your mother think a little kindly of me sometimes?
1: How can you mock at her like that? Haven't you done enough without laughing at our shame?
2: My dear child, you take these things too hard. That's what comes of living in a little place like Marston Bridge. If you were in London, for instance...
1: But I'm not. I'm in Marston Bridge. And I've got to live there the rest of my life and suffer the punishment that you've brought on us.
2: What punishment will you have to suffer?
1: I were turned out at Sam's house this very night.
2: You were? That's splendid. I never hoped for anything so good as that.
1: Good? Is that what you call good? Broken hearts and broken lives. Have you no pity, no mercy at all in that heart of yours?
2: Pity and mercy, not a grain of it. Don't you know what I am? I'm evil, pure evil. Never before in the entire history of man has there ever been another creature like myself. Hell itself has nothing to rival me.
1: You're mad. I can tell it. It's too dark to see your face, but I can guess the way it looks.
2: It's not a pleasant face, is it? No one likes my face. I love to see the way they shudder and turn sick. How would you like to have it close to yours, my dear? How would you like to feel my cheek against yours?
1: Don't stop it! Get away from me! Oh, let me pass!
2: Not till you've given me a kiss. Do you think it was your mother I really wanted? No, no, it was you.
1: You beast, you fiend! Let go of me! I'd die before I...
2: Oh, no, you wouldn't. Life is very sweet, my child, and what's a kiss? Soon over, and you'll find it's not so bad. Come now, be sensible.
1: Never, never, if you knew the way I hate you.
2: Then I'll take it for myself. I'd have let you off lightly if you'd been civil. Now you'll pay dearly for the things you've said.
1: No, no, I will not do you won't.
2: You little vixen, sink your teeth into me, would you? Oh. So you got away. Look out. Where are you going? Mind the edge of the cutting. Mind. Ah! Gone. She's gone. Little fool. Sam Trelawney's dog. That brute hates me. I'd better go, or he'll be on my tracks. Let's see. What way? There's a glimpse of the moon. I'll have to keep it on my right, and then I'll strike the road. Where's my stick and bag? There they are. Good. That's very good. The ground is stony here. No one will see my footsteps. They'll never know that anyone was here besides the girl. That's good. That's good.
0: Show your lantern here, Ted. Badger's onto something here. He'd never bark that way for nothing.
3: Where are we?
0: By the edge of the old tin working.
3: Lord of mercy, don't say it.
0: Look, what's up? See, that little bush there, almost torn out by the roots.
3: I wish he had.
0: Might know someone had grabbed it.
3: Oh, look, there's a piece of something flapping in the wind.
0: It's a bit of cloth.
3: Her dress, she's here. Oh, she's fallen down the shaft.
4: Here, wait a minute, Sam. You're never going down there like
0: but
4: that.
0: She's down there. Thurs is down there.
3: You must have ropes, man, and more light. It's suicide to go without.
0: Do you think that I can stop here and her down
5: here,
0: there?
5: Hold him. Yeah. You're going let him go.
3: Down there.
5: Steady, lad. Us knows the way you feel, but there'd be no use in two of you going down head first into yon shaft.
0: Oh, she might be dead. There's water down there. Oh, wait a minute. Thurser! Thurser, can you hear me? Thurser, it's she. She's answered. We're coming, lass. We're coming down for you. You go for ropes. You go for ropes, Ted and Billy. I'll wait here. I'll stop here and call from time to time. It'll give her heart to wait. And hurry, hurry! Keep your courage, lass. As soon as we have ropes and lanterns, we'll get you up. It won't be long. I promise you, it won't be long.
1: This is a heart. And by, I see them coming down the cut. And when they got to me and started to carry me up to the top, I don't remember anymore.
0: The pain must have been terrible.
1: It were worse nor anything I ever dreamed a body could endure.
0: There might be more pain for you, Thurza, before you get well again.
1: I'd like to tear me limb from limb if I could walk again and be like other folks.
0: Then there is something I've got to do. You shall walk through Marston Bridge and back to your own home, and then perhaps you'll not lie in the dark anymore and see the face of Edward Hyde.

0: We had a party last night. It's one of the places in a worse shape. 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You leave things overnight, takes twice as long to put them right. 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Still, I watch mine every morning with the Kellogg's Special K breakfast. 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
1: Jell-O duck. 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

0: Ever since the invention of the wheel, man has been doing his utmost to outstrip time. A century ago, it took weeks to cross the continent by covered wagon. A decade ago, it took only days by train. Now, in a modern airplane, you can span the distance in hours. And if our civilization has its way with the supersonic aircraft, you can leave New York at 2 p.m. and arrive in Los Angeles at 1. That's fast. But I know of something even faster. The route that a murderess takes to the grave.
1: They called me Consuela when I was born. That's Spanish or something. Oh, not that I'm Spanish. My father saw the name on a shampoo advertisement and thought it was cute. Oh, but it fits me fine. You see, I'm sort of Latin looking, with black hair, brown eyes, and lashes down here. And I'll match my complexion against a baby's. I like to dance and have fun, and I've got no bad habits. The boys call me the perfect date. But there's one thing I like better than good times, and even looking at myself in the mirror all day long. I love to take things. Oh, it's not stealing. I mean, I don't take things to get money out of it. I just get a kick out of picking up something when nobody's looking, that's all. A doctor once called it kleptomania, whatever that is. Well, he was adorable, too. He was the only thing I missed when I ran away. But that was months ago, when I first met Charlie. It was in a department store, the kind I like to visit when I get the urge. May I help you, ma'am? Oh, yes, please. Those gloves are very pretty. May I see them, please? Size 6.
2: Of course. Ah, here you are. They're genuine linen, the latest thing.
1: Oh, let me see the other pair in the showcase over there.
2: Yes, ma'am. These?
1: Yeah, that's right. Oh, bring out the other two pairs right next to it, if it's not too much trouble.
2: Oh, not at all. These are pigskin. The others are suede.
1: Oh, my size?
2: Yes, ma'am.
1: They're awful pretty. What's that in the showcase behind your back?
2: Here? Oh, they're not your sizes.
1: Oh, and they're just what I wanted. Don't you have another pair?
2: Not in size 6.
1: Oh, well, then let it go. Oh, thank you so much.
2: You're very welcome.
3: Just a second, baby.
1: I beg your pardon?
3: Shopping?
1: Who are you?
3: Just a guy with good eyes, so let me see the bag, huh?
1: Oh, hold the nerve.
3: Why didn't you take the lizard gloves? The suede isn't half as expensive.
1: All right.
3: All right. What?
1: Take me up to the master and turn me in.
3: Oh, baby, I'm not a store detective.
1: No?
3: And your fingers aren't half as quick as you think they are. Have you had your lunch yet?
1: No. And I'm starved. But
3: well, they'll get a car outside and I'll see them.
1: Why didn't you turn me in, Charlie?
3: Oh, maybe it's because I kind of go for your looks.
1: Oh, you hear me? No. My hair's a mess. Oh, this dress is a fight.
3: You'd get by in a potato sack or just die in the middle.
1: I'd feel more comfortable if it came from Tarvelo's.
3: How'd you like to go into business?
1: What kind of business?
3: The kind that can net you a grand a week.
1: Sounds like nice work if I can get it.
3: You can get it. You know anything about poker?
1: It's a card game, isn't it?
3: Look, you've been cute, or you just as dumb as you sound. Sure, it's a card game. What else would it be?
1: I don't know how to play it.
3: You don't have to know it. All you got to remember is how to read the cards. I'll do the rest.
1: Oh, is that what you are? A gambler.
3: I'm an investor. I invest in other guys. Mistakes.
1: Oh.
3: And what are you looking for?
1: A match to light my cigarette.
3: Oh, here's the light.
1: Oh. Thanks.
3: Now, here's a gimmick. I run a poker game in my apartment once a week. Big stuff. Only the top money boys are invited. Anybody comes in with less than 30 G's, just a kibitzer.
1: What do I do?
3: You? Oh, you serve sandwiches and drinks.
1: For
3: $1,000? For $1,000. You also get a little job on the side. When a big pot comes up, you read the other guy's hand and you flash me a sign.
1: Oh.
3: Oh, what?
1: Oh, that's nice.
3: It'll be easy. You hand a guy a drink or sandwich or cigar from behind. When you lean over, you see his cards, and he give me a sign, and I know just how to play.
1: That sounds like fun.
3: It's not fun, baby. It's business. The fun comes later. How about it? You want in?
1: I don't mind. When do we begin?
3: Tomorrow night. I'll rehearse the signals with you after dinner. Oh, and Consuela.
1: Yeah?
3: Take my cigarette lighter out of your bag and put it back where it belongs. Oh, wow. You're all right, baby. You look terrific.
1: Thanks for the orchids, Charlie.
3: That's okay.
1: Oh, where's all the company?
3: They'll be here in a couple of minutes. Now, you got everything straight?
1: I think so.
3: Don't make any mistakes?
1: Oh, I never make mistakes, Charlie. Oh, sounds
3: good. Lay off. You'll eat later. Right now, you've got work to do. That's it. Answer the door, will you?
1: Right away, Charlie. Good evening.
4: Good evening. Who are you?
1: Consuela's my name. Come in, won't you?
4: Hey.
3: Well, how goes it, Mickey boy?
4: Who's the dame?
3: Me, Consuela. Oh, don't let your tongue hang out so far. This is Nicky Morgan, Connie. They call him the Blood.
1: I'm awfully glad to know you.
4: You've got a nice shape.
1: Thank you.
3: Too bad I saw her first, eh, Nicky?
1: Mm. Would you like a sandwich?
3: Connie says she wants to help out tonight. She'll get you anything you want.
4: Yeah?
1: Anything within reason.
3: Okay, sit down, Nicky boy.
4: Yeah, thanks.
3: The boys will be here any minute now. What do you start off with tonight?
4: Give me $5,000.
1: That all you get for $5,000?
3: Hey, it's $100 a chip, sugar. Now, you just run over to that bar. Don't worry your sweet little head about the game. Make it up straight while I'll have Scotch in the Rocks.
1: Okie doke. I'll have a sandwich.
4: Where'd you find her, Charlie?
3: Well, now, Nicky boy, my grandma introduced us.
4: She got nice legs, too.
3: You here for cards, Nicky?
4: Huh? Oh, sure, but I can look, can't I?
3: Yeah, sure, you can look, but no touch.
4: I feel lucky tonight.
3: Yeah?
4: I think I'll take you and the boys for $100,000.
3: And Nicky boy, how about a little side bet?
4: Sure, why not?
3: $20,000 says I top you in the take.
4: $20,000 plus a date with Consuela against my $25,000.
3: You're on, Mickey boy.

0: Here I am, Mickey boy.
1: About 15 minutes later, the rest of the circus arrived. They came in different shapes and sizes, but they all had something in common. A bankroll. Pretty soon the chips were bouncing on the table and I was handing the sandwiches around. The signals I gave Charlie must have been the right ones because it wasn't long before he had most of the chips on his side of the table and some of the players had dropped out. Then they came to the last deal, and that was the biggest part of all.
2: I raise you 5 more, Charlie. Make it 10. You must have a nice hand.
0: It cost you 5,000 more to find out.
1: Mickey, you want a sandwich?
2: I just had one.
1: Oh.
2: In fact, you've been handing me sandwiches all night.
0: Mickey boy, that's what she's here for.
2: So you told me.
0: Come on, Nicky, put up a scram.
2: I like my hand, Charlie.
0: How much do you like your hand, Mickey?
2: I like it so much, I'll put another 20 grand on it if you call and show.
0: You don't have that many chips in front of you.
2: My checks are still good, aren't they?
0: Good as cash.
1: Are you sure you won't have a pickle or something, Nicky?
2: I don't like pickles.
0: Leave him alone, baby. He's getting kind of nervous.
2: You never saw the day when Nicky Morgan got nervous.
0: There's my 20 G's. Now, what have you got, Nicky boy?
2: Full house. Queen's High.
0: Oh, that's tough.
2: Yeah?
0: Yeah. I got 4 tens.
1: Oh, too bad, Nicky.
2: Yeah. Yeah, sweetheart. Too bad.
1: Nicky looked at me for a second, and he smiled. It was the kind of a smile that gives you goose pimples. He was the last to leave the apartment, and he didn't shake hands with Charlie before he went.
0: Yeah, looks like you got clean, Nicky. Fortunes of war, you know.
2: There's more where that came from.
0: Yeah, better luck next week.
2: You, gonna have this babe here next time we play?
0: Like, any objection?
2: Maybe.
0: What kind?
2: The sandwiches come high.
0: Don't like to eat them, stay home, Nicky boy.
2: Maybe I will, Charlie, after I even the score. I'll sit in once more next week and see how it goes.
0: Ooh, come up any time. And maybe we can have a little private stud game one night.
2: Just you and me?
0: Just you and me.
2: I'll let you know.
1: Good night, Nicky.
2: So long, brown eyes. Keep your hands straight. Hey, what'd I do with my pocket watch?
0: Your watch?
1: Did you have one when you came in?
2: It was in my vest, hanging on the chair.
0: Consuela.
1: Yes, Charlie?
0: Give him back his watch.
1: His watch?
0: Give it back to him. Dig it out.
1: Well, if the gentleman insists.
0: She's got itchy fingers, Nicky. That's just the kind of gag.
2: Yeah, well, next time I come up here, I'll sit on my clothes.
1: No hard feelings, Nicky.
2: Ah, no hard feelings. I'm just as sure I can go along with a gag. We'll shake on it.
1: He grabbed my fingers and his hairy paw and squeezed. But when he let go, there was a piece of paper in my palm. A few minutes later, when Charlie wasn't looking, I opened the note and saw what he wrote. He left his phone number, and he told me to use it, or else...

0: In many ways, some women are like handsome clocks. Their lines are sleek. Their thinking is methodical and cold. Their minds, like the works of a timepiece, are made of steel. And they complete the ensemble with a chromium-plated heart.
1: I called the phone number Nicky gave me, and he told me to come up. He owned as nice a place as Charlie did, only his was a penthouse that opened up the park. He was wearing a Chinese silk dressing gown over his shirt and pants with one of those big dragons on the back of it. But he was even richer than Charlie was. The toothpick he stuck in his mouth was made of solid gold.
2: Sit down, baby. Have a drink.
1: A lady shouldn't have come here, Nicky.
2: Why not?
1: Charlie might get mad.
2: Charlie can drop dead. He's nothing but a chisel and grafter. Anyway, you're here, so just forget about him.
1: I guess you're sore about that watch.
2: Nah, I'm not sore.
1: I didn't really steal it.
2: No, you were just holding it for me so it wouldn't break.
1: You see, I like to take things.
2: Oh, so I noticed.
1: Sometimes it's just little things like jars of cold cream or a bottle of perfume.
2: But you've got even worse habits, honey.
1: Have I?
2: Yeah. You called the shots last night, Donald. You fooled everybody but me.
1: I should have known you were too smart.
2: Yeah. And so should Charlie.
1: What are you going to do?

0: Well, there's lots of things I could do. For instance, I could go back to Charlie's joint with a .45 and blow his crooked head out.
1: Oh.
0: And then I could take you out onto that balcony there and push you over the side.
1: I wouldn't like that.
0: Sure you wouldn't like that. You wouldn't be half as nice to look at after you landed on the street.
1: Why didn't you tell Charlie you knew?
0: Because I got bigger ideas, doll, and you're included. How much does that stinker pay you?
1: I get $1,000 for every game.
0: One game. When he takes in 50 grand.
1: Well, after all, I'm not experienced.
0: And I got a feeling you're not as dumb as you sound. How would you like to work for me?
1: But I've already got a job, Nicky.
0: Now you'll have two of them. You'll keep on with Charlie, but you'll double-cross him for me. You'll give him cockeyed signals so he bets his ears off on every hand. And after we take him to the cleaners, you get a 50-50 split.
1: Oh, well, I'll have to think it over.
0: You can do your thinking here.
1: Suppose he catches me.
0: Why should he?
1: You did.
0: This is different. He'll never figure you for a double cross. How about it?
1: I guess I can't refuse.
0: Not if you want to stay healthy. Anyway, why should you refuse? Charlie's got a face that could spoil your appetite. And I can match him cards and spades for dough.
1: But what excuse can I give him when I cross his signals?
0: Just tell him you forgot. All you gotta do is work this once. Just once. When I get through with him, he won't have enough left to pay his laundry bill. Then, later, maybe we could work the boats.
1: What boats?
0: The big ones that go over from here to Europe. We travel first class, only the best. And the big-time suckers will fall in our laps.
1: I always wanted to go to Paris.
0: You're practically in Paris right now, if you play ball.
1: Charlie wasn't so hard to work with, but I suppose a girl must think of herself every once in a while, too.
0: It's just one thing, baby.
1: Yeah?
0: Don't run this double cross into a triple play. Or them orchids you're wearing might turn out to be lilies.
1: Don't you trust me?
0: Oh, sure. And I'll even trust you better when I get to know you more.
1: When are you coming over to Charlie's place again?
0: Tonight, maybe. And I'm coming along. We're playing stud poker together with one card buried. And we're playing for $500 a chip.
1: That sounds awfully extravagant.
0: It's steep enough to break me if I walk out a loser. But I can finish Charlie inside of 2 hours.
1: I'll be waiting for you, Nicky. And I'll do my best to please.

0: Hello, baby.
1: Charlie, what are you doing here?
0: Oh, waiting for you.
1: How did you get into my room?
0: The only one I can use the fingers, baby. Grabbed the key at the desk when the clerk turned round.
1: Oh. Well, take off your coat and make yourself at home.
0: Yeah, I will.
1: What did you come over here for anyway? I thought I wasn't supposed to see you till tomorrow.
0: Oh, Nikki called me.
1: Oh, did?
0: She's coming over to my place for a two-handed game of stud tonight.
1: What stud?
0: Oh, it's a five-card poker with four cards open on the table, one card's buried, and each guy only sees his own.
1: Oh.
0: It'll be even easier to take Mickey Morgan that stub than it was before.
1: Did we use the same signals?
0: No. This time, all I have to know is that one card, so I'm changing things around. Besides, you know, I had a feeling Nicky boy was getting wise the last trip. Well, take it easy when you use those winks. That leg's got eyes in the back of his head.
1: Yeah, I'd be careful, Charlie.
0: Yeah, tonight's the night, baby. Both putting up the works in cash.
1: How much?
0: $250,000 apiece.
1: And the winner will come out with $500,000?
0: And the loser gets a free pass to the poorhouse.
1: Sounds exciting.
0: After we clean them out, we'll take a little trip.
1: And play the boats?
0: Where'd you learn about playing the boats?
1: Well, I don't know. You saw the movie once, I guess. Why?
0: Because that's what Mickey used to do.
1: Really?
0: For a dame who don't know the difference between closed poker and stud, that's pretty smart stuff.
1: Guess I learn quickly.
0: Yeah. Just don't forget your lessons when Nicky shows up tonight.
1: Johnny?
0: Hmm?
1: Suppose he caught on to us. What had happened?
0: We drill the two of us.
1: That's what scares me.
0: Oh, you don't need to be scared. Not as long as I got this in my hip.
1: I didn't know you carried a gun.
0: It's not the kind of thing you advertise in the paper.
1: You'll have a lot of money when you take Nicky to the cleaners.
0: Yeah, enough to get by on.
1: And what about me? All I get out of it is a measly thousand.
0: Ah, no. No, you get more than that, Consuelo.
1: Do I?
0: No. You get me. The keeps.
1: Oh.
0: Oh, what?
1: Oh, isn't that nice?
0: Hey, what are you doing, kidding me?
1: No. I'll string along, Charlie. You can count on that.

0: An hour later, I was on my way to Charlie's apartment. I wore my low-cut evening gown with the ankle-strap gold sandals. I had a girl from the beauty parlor come up to do my nails and hair. And I took a scissors and a bottle of polish just to keep from getting bored. By the time I got to Charlie's, I had a plan all worked out.
1: You're late, baby.
0: I came over as fast as I could. I've got something to tell you, Charlie.
1: Yeah, what?
0: Mickey called me just after you left my hotel room.
1: What for?
0: He made me an offer to crush you.
1: To crush me?
0: By changing the system.
1: Oh, the wretch. You're not getting so you can't trust anybody?
0: I know. I told him I'd go through with it just so I could stall for time. He said he'd protect me if it didn't work by putting a bullet in your head.
1: Yeah?
0: Oh, I'm scared, Charlie. He'll kill us both if you start winning.
1: Nobody's going to start winning, honey, because there isn't going to be any game.
0: Oh, well, what are you going to do?
1: I'm going to finish him off before he gets me. You're okay, baby. You won't be sorry you're stuck.
0: Do you think you have his money with him?
1: Sure, I got mine. Matt, I'd get his, too. Easy way. I'm not here, see? Make him talk and show his dough and get out of the way. I'll pot him from the bedroom. Now, you be careful, honey, and get out of the way.
0: Hello, Mickey.
2: How goes it, sweetheart?
0: Oh, Charlie isn't here.
2: No? Where'd he go?
0: I had to get some cards. He wanted clean decks.
2: A lot of good they're going to do it. You look even better tonight than you did before.
0: Like my dress?
2: I like it fine.
0: Did you bring your money?
2: I always bring my money.
0: Charlie's got his.
2: Not yet, he ain't. He's getting his tonight.
0: I mean, he's got his money on him. $250,000 in $1,000 bills.
2: What's the matter, baby?
0: Hmm? Oh, no, nothing.
2: You look nervous.
0: Why? I'm taking a big chance tonight.
2: Forget it. In 3 hours, we'll be out of here, loaded with your boyfriend's dough.
3: In 3 hours, you'll be out of here all right, Mickey boy, loaded in a hearse.
2: What is this?
3: Oh, this is the payoff, Mickey boy.
2: What's the idea of the gun?
3: It keeps my hands busy.
2: You cross me, you little chipmunk.
3: That's no way to talk to a lady, Mickey boy.
2: I should have known. I should have had more sense.
3: That's right. You should have figured that a guy with a face like yours wouldn't stand a chance with a dame like Consuela. And what's more, Mickey boy, she's too expensive for you.
2: I can match you nickel for nickel, Buster.
3: Not after tonight, you care. Shell out, Mickey.
2: Holding me up, big shot?
3: Take the dough out of his overcoat pocket, baby. He keeps it on the inside.
2: Sure, take it. And when the boys hear about this, you won't be able to step into the street in the daylight from here to China.
3: Oh, but nobody is going to hear about it, Mickey boy. Do you want to know why?
2: Huh. Charlie, no!
3: That's why, Mickey boy.
0: He's dead, Charlie.
3: Give me the dough.
0: You killed him.
3: Come on, let's get out of here.
0: Oh, my God.
3: What's the matter with you?
0: Oh, me, Charlie. I think I'm
3: Consuela.
0: I fell into his arms while he was still holding the gun, and I caught the hand that held it between us. As he tried to lift me up, I slipped my arm between his body and mine, and before he knew what I was doing, I twisted the gun around until it pointed at his jaw and pressed his fingers. You have to admit it was clever. Mickey was on the floor with a bullet in his head, and Charlie was lying right next to him holding the gun. It was a clear case of murder and suicide, with yours truly getting the cash. And they thought I was dumb. Isn't that a laugh? Too bad they caught up with me, though. I'll never get a chance to spend all that lovely money here in jail. When they came to my apartment, they found me with what they called direct and damaging evidence. You see, before I left, I just couldn't help stealing Charlie's gun.

0: If you were a journalist by profession right now, you'd be sitting in the death house with your colleagues, watching a beautiful young woman named Consuela being strapped into the electric chair to pay for her crime against the state. You'd see the switch being pulled and catch a glimpse of death in its most sordid phase. And if you were a sharp-eyed reporter, you might be puzzled by the expression of the guard who set Consuela's head and wrist electrodes.
1: Once upon a time there was an engineer.
2: Choo-choo Charlie was his name, we hear.
1: He had an engine and he sure had fun. He used good and plenty candy to make his train run.
3: Charlie says, love my good and plenty. Charlie says, really rings the bell. Charlie says, love my good and plenty. Don't know any other candy that I love so well.
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3: Will you have a polo, dear Liza, will you have a polo, dear Liza, polo?
4: How very kind of you, dear Henry, I most certainly will. 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

0: arrangements.
1: No, confound it. Is it? All right.
2: Oh, anybody here?
3: Richard, that high back chair. There's someone sitting in.
0: All you can see is his hand and wrist resting on the arm of the chair with a burning cigarette between the fingers.
3: He must be asleep. Why don't you wake
0: Wait
3: him up?
0: Wait a minute.
3: Richard.
0: The cigarette. It's burned down to the man's fingers.
3: Oh. What?
0: Whoever that is over there, he's dead.
1: Did you ring, sir?
0: Oh, I say. Oh. are you the innkeeper?
1: I'm sorry I was so long, sir. Was short-handed these days. I was outside. Couldn't come any sooner.
3: There's a dead man over there.
1: What was that?
0: A dead man. Sitting right over there in that chair. Well, he's gone.
3: But Richard...
1: Did you say a dead man, sir?
3: Yes. He was sitting there in that chair.
0: He was there. My wife and I both saw him.
1: Must have been the shadows from the fire, sir.
0: I say, come here, will you?
1: Are you looking for lodging?
3: What is it, dear?
0: Come over here.
3: All right.
0: There was someone here.
3: Certainly there was. We both saw him.
0: Look, there on the floor by the arm of that chair.
3: Oh, a burning cigarette.
0: Yes, the one we saw burning in the dead man's hand.
3: Yes.
0: I say, innkeeper, come over here. Oh, I didn't see you follow us.
3: Look, we saw the man from over at the desk. All we could see was his arm and hand with a cigarette between his fingers.
0: And that's the cigarette down there. Still burning.
3: And it was burning the man's fingers.
1: I'm sure you're both mistaken, sir. There's been no one here in the lobby. It was merely the shadows from the fireplace.
0: Then how do you account for that burning cigarette there on the floor?
1: One of the guests probably dropped it, sir, by accident before retiring.
0: But I tell you, there was someone sitting in this chair.
1: Then, since he's not here now, it may have been the aunt.
3: The haunt?
1: Yes, miss. Folks call him the ghost of the Pig and Hammer.
0: Oh, come now. Don't start any nonsense about ghosts.
1: His name was Trafalgar. First or last, I don't know which. No one remembers. He built this old wayside inn more than 200 years ago. Married his girl, he did, just after it was finished. And the night he moved in, he was murdered in cold blood by one of the girl's rejected swines. Killed Trafalgar for revenge, he did. Right here in this room. While his honor was smoking his last smoke before retiring.
3: Oh, then it was the ghost.
1: Could have been, miss. Could have been. Folks claim they see him every now and then. Though I can't say I has.
0: I say, look.
1: Yes, Governor?
0: There, on the back of that chair. Isn't that a spot of blood?
1: Well, no, I don't rightly know, sir, but... Well, yes. I believe you're right, Governor.
3: Oh.
1: The man was stabbed in the back, he was. Through the heart. Seems that spot there would be just about where he would leave blood behind, was he to sit in this chair here.
3: Oh, Richard, let's go.
1: Oh, so you've seen him, too. Well, that makes three times this month. Seems like he's making quite a habit of visiting us lately.
3: Oh, shall we go, dear?
0: Yes, Emily. Right away.
1: Will you two be wanting a room for the night,
3: Oh,
1: sir?
3: No.
0: No, we're looking for a place called Merivale.
1: Merivale, yes, I...
3: Yes, we thought we had the right directions from Effinshire, but we ended up here.
0: We seem to have lost the way.
1: Oh, no, Governor. You just haven't gone far enough. Merivale lies about 20 kilometers to the west.
3: How far is that in miles?
1: About 12, 13.
3: Then let's go on, Richard. We can make it in 20 minutes.
1: The road is not so good, miss. Take probably 45 instead of 20. Besides, Merivale hasn't been occupied for nigh on to 6 years.
0: You say it hasn't?
1: Oh, no, sir.
3: But we understood it had been occupied by a Miss Priscilla Longacre.
0: Yes. Miss Longacre died about 4 months ago and left Merivale Estate to me. When I managed to clean up my affairs in Madrid, we came up to retire and live on the estate. I was with a British concern in Spain. But now I've resigned and come up here. Till I got that message, I didn't even know I had an aunt living in England.
1: You say her name was Priscilla Longacre?
0: That's right. She died late in December. Day or so after Christmas.
1: Priscilla Longacre has been dead for 5 years.
3: No.
1: What? Indeed she has, Governor. At least folks say that. 5 years ago, she telephoned here to the inn, she did, and asked for Dr. Riley. He answered the call and found her dead. So he come back to make a report. But when the authorities got to the place, the body was gone. Some say it was stolen. Some say the old lady become a zombie.
3: Oh.
1: Anyways, she was never seen again. And Merivale was closed up because nobody knowed who was kin to the old lady.
0: But that's impossible. Why, I was notified early in January of her death.
1: Who notified you, Governor?
0: Why, the man you just spoke of, Dr. Hiley.
1: You couldn't have been notified by him, Governor.
3: Why not?
1: Because he died 2 days before Priscilla Longacre.
0: But I have his letter.
1: Oh, have you now, sir?
0: Well, yes, of course. Outside in my car. He said he would meet me at Merivale tonight.
1: Then maybe you're going to see another ghost before the night is finished. Eh, Governor?
3: Richard, please, let's go.
0: Yes, dear, right away. Now, look here, innkeeper. Is what you've been telling us the truth?
1: Of course it's the truth, Governor. Why would I be telling you things what ain't true, huh?
0: Then there hasn't been anyone living in Merivale for 5 years. And Dr. Hiley has been dead that long, too.
1: That's the gospel truth, Governor. You'll see so for yourself when you get there.
0: Well, that's where we're going. You say it's about 12 miles.
1: About that, Governor. You'll come to a fork just around the turn, up a ways. Take the left one. The other goes to London.
0: Right. Come along, Emily.
3: Yes, dear.
1: If you need anything, my name is Jason. You can telephone here if you like. Just ask for the pig and the hammer.
0: Yeah, all right.
3: Thank you very much.
0: I say, this wind's strong. Come up in the last few minutes.
3: Richard.
0: Yes, dear?
3: Did you notice that man's hand? The right one?
0: No, dear, I didn't. Why?
3: There were deep, angry burns on top of his forefinger and the middle one. Like burns a cigarette would make.
0: Place seems deserted.
3: Thank heaven that wind stopped.
0: Oh, Merivale is in a small valley. Doesn't blow much here.
3: Look at the windows on the house. All boarded up. And so is the door.
0: Looks weird in the moonlight, doesn't it?
3: Richard, is there a hammer in the car?
0: No, I don't think so. Why?
3: Well, you'll need one if we're going to get inside the place.
0: That's right. Those boards seem tightly nailed.
3: There might be something in that shed.
0: Where?
3: Behind us.
0: Oh, yeah, sure. Come on. Let's have a look.
3: Look. It's not nailed up. What? The door's hanging open.
0: Mm-hmm.
3: Richard.
0: Yes, dear?
3: We're not alone out here.
0: What?
3: I feel it. Someone's watching us.
0: Maybe it's the cigarette-smoking ghost of the inn.
3: Darling, I'm serious. I feel someone watching us.
0: You know, if I were the uneasy type, you'd scare me half to death.
3: I mean it. I'm frightened.
0: Oh, come now, darling.
3: I think we'd better go back to that town where we stopped for dinner.
0: Nothing doing. I wouldn't brave that road again for anything. Come on, here's the shed. Still got the matches I gave you?
3: Yes, but let's don't go inside, please.
0: Why not?
3: I just don't want to.
0: But we've got to find something to break away those boards from the door up at the house. Well, come on. I've got the candle. I wish I had a flashlight.
3: Richard, don't.
0: It's all right, dear. How about a match?
3: Oh, Richard.
0: Come on. Give me a match.
3: Oh, all right. Here.
0: Good. There should be an old length of pipe or something in here we can use. There we are. There. Candle lit. Will you hold it, dear, while I look around?
3: Richard. What's that?
0: Hmm?
3: Over there in the corner. Those black boxes.
0: Boxes? Oh.
3: Richard. They're coffins.
0: Coffins? Oh, nonsense.
3: They are. They're painted solid black. Look. Three little silver handles.
0: You may be right. Three handles on this side, too.
3: They are coffins, Richard.
0: Yes. Yes, they are. And new ones.
3: What in the world are they doing out here?
0: Let me have the candle.
3: Look. Aren't those silver inscription plates on the lids?
0: It's what I want to look at. Here now. There.
3: Oh, Richard, I'm frightened.
0: Good Lord. Well, this plate says Richard Longacre. Oh. And the other one? Emily Longacre. Died May 15th, 1942. Well, that's today.
3: Richard!
0: The light. Emily, what happened?
3: Oh, the wind blew out the candle. Richard. Richard, is that you?
0: What?
3: Is that you moving about in here?
0: No, I'm not moving. I thought it was you. Here, where are you?
3: Richard! Oh, let go! Let go! Help me, right?
0: Emily! Emily, where are you? She's not here. She's gone. Candle. Must be on the floor here someplace. Has to be here someplace. Must have light.
2: I see. Longacre.
0: Who's that?
2: Is that Richard Longacre?
0: Yes.
2: Thank heaven.
0: Who are you?
2: Quiet. Don't let him hear you talking.
0: Who are you?
2: Can you get a light going?
0: Yes. I found the candle. See if I get a match. Yes, here. What? No one here. No one in the shed but myself. Door's closed now. Good Lord. The lid. The lid on that coffin. Moving. Something inside pushing it up. Slowly pushing the lid up. Pushing it up.
2: Quiet. Fool. Take this confounded lid, will you? Well, don't stand there looking like a stupid country bumpkin. Take this lid so I can get out of this cursed casket.
0: Who are you? How did you get in there?
2: Will you take this lid, you fool?
0: Sure. All right. There.
2: Now, help me out.
0: Sure.
2: Give me your hand.
0: Here.
2: Yeah.
0: How long were you in that thing?
2: Oh, heaven only knows. Hours before you and your wife came into the shed.
0: My wife? Where is she?
2: I have a pretty good idea.
0: Where is she?
2: I rather imagine he's got her.
0: He? Who?
2: Stuffy in that box.
0: Who? Where's my wife?
2: Here, you fool. If he comes back and finds me here...
0: Who are you? Tell me what you know.
2: My name is Warren Hiley.
0: Hiley?
2: Yes. Dr. Hiley. The one who sent you the notice of your aunt's death.
0: But he said you were dead.
2: He?
0: The innkeeper.
2: Oh. Jason.
0: Yeah. That was his name. Jason.
2: I rather imagine he would tell you I'm dead. You see, he thinks he killed me.
0: What?
2: Yes. 5 years ago. He lured me out here to attend to the occupant of Merivale, Priscilla Longacre.
0: My aunt.
2: Yes. I found the woman dying. Someone had attempted to murder her. Someone did. I couldn't save her life.
0: The innkeeper?
2: Exactly. He attacked me. Left me for dead. But I recovered. And I hid the body of the dead woman and found a place to hide myself.
0: But why?
2: Why what?
0: Why did you hide out?
4: Why didn't you return and accuse the innkeeper of murder?
2: I had no proof. Besides, I was always devoted to Miss Longacre. I wanted to find that motive behind the crime. I did not know it would take 5 years to do so.
4: What was the motive?
2: It's not a novel one. Jason wants to buy Merivale because somewhere on this property are buried more than 3 tons of silver.
4: Silver?
2: Yes. It was brought to England from France during the Revolution. Its owners were captured and executed, and the silver finally became a legend. But now, I have discovered it.
4: Here? On this property?
2: Indeed, yes. Would you like to see it?
4: Now, look here. I'm not interested in silver until I find my wife. Where is she?
2: I think I can take you to her.
4: Well, then suppose you get about doing it.
2: We must be most careful. Here, hold the light over here.
4: Oh, sure.
2: Here, help move this straw aside. Hey, careful of the flame. There.
0: The trap door.
2: Yes. Quiet now. Very quiet.
0: All right.
2: I'm going to open it.
0: All right.
2: Careful now. Give me the light. You go first.
0: All right.
2: I'll follow. Be careful. Careful at the bottom. There's a quicklime pit just a few feet from the bottom of the ladder. There. Here. This way, this way. Lime pit's over there.
4: What's that? Emily. It's my wife. Emily. Emily.
3: Oh, Richard.
4: Oh, darling. Are you all right?
3: Yes, I guess so. What happened?
4: I don't know. The light went out and you disappeared.
3: Who's that?
4: Oh, Dr. Hiley, dear. The one who sent us the notice of Aunt Priscilla's death. Doctor, my wife.
2: Pleasure, Mrs. Longacre.
3: Where are we?
2: This is a chamber beneath the old shin. And I discovered it the day Priscilla was murdered 5 years ago. I brought her here. Can you get up, Mrs. Longacre?
3: Yes, I think so.
4: Here, dear, I'll help you.
3: I must have fallen down here.
2: Will you come this way, please?
4: Can you walk, darling?
3: Yes, I'm all right.
2: Over here, if you please.
4: All right. Come, dear.
2: Here. Under the heavy glass. Look.
3: Oh.
4: The body of an old woman.
2: She was Priscilla Longacre. I've kept her here all these years until I could get the entire Longacre clan together. Now you are together. I waited for this day. 5 years I've waited.
3: Richard.
4: Look here, Dr. Hiley.
2: Jason.
5: Yes, Doctor.
4: Jason.
3: The innkeeper.
2: Watch them closely, Jason.
1: I'll watch them, Doctor.
3: Richard.
4: You, Dr. Hiley. You told me Jason wants to buy Merivale. It's you who wants to buy it.
2: You'll never repeat that to anyone, Mr. Longacre.
4: Lies. Everything you told me, nothing but lies. You killed my aunt.
2: It took me 5 years to locate her only living relative. You, Richard Longacre. And now that you are here, Merivale will soon be mine.
3: Oh, but you can't murder us.
2: And no one will ever find either of you in the lime pit.
3: Oh, no. No.
2: Your coffins are prepared up above there. Tomorrow, there will be a funeral, but your bodies will not be in the casket.
3: Oh, Richard.
1: Do I get my pie now, Doctor?
2: Oh, yes, Jason. Of course. Here.
4: Oh. You've killed him.
2: No such luck. Merely rendered him unconscious. But he'll never regain consciousness.
3: What are you going to do with him?
2: The lion pit will take short work of him.
3: Oh, no, no.
2: Get back. You'll join him soon enough.
3: Oh, don't do that.
4: No, wait. Stop!
2: I can't turn it for you. I fall into that pit. And I threw you down here through the trap door up there.
4: It was you up there. Crawling into that coffin and pretending to hide was all a lot of sham to lure me down here. Now look here. I demand that you release us.
2: You're in no position to demand anything. Your aunt is next, and you'll follow her. And I warn you, this gun I have is loaded.
3: What are you going to do?
2: The old lady goes into the pit next.
3: Oh, Richard.
4: Let her alone.
2: Oh, not in your life. I've kept her hidden down here for 5 years. The night when I heard you were coming here, I finished.
4: Put that body down.
2: Stand back. I'll shoot if you come nearer.
3: Richard, don't.
4: You've done enough, Hiley.
2: Stand back.
4: Put her down.
2: No, she'd go into the pit.
4: Put her down, I say.
3: Richard, come back.
4: You devil.
3: Richard. That woman.
5: You thought you killed me, didn't you, Doctor?
2: No. Take care of her.
5: Thought you'd kill me after keeping me here all these years.
2: Oh.
5: Well, you didn't kill me, Doctor.
2: No, stop.
5: You didn't kill me.
2: Oh, help! Help! The pit! The pit! Help me! Help me!

0: Jesse.
1: You have heard Funeral Arrangements Completed. Tonight's original tale of dark fantasy by Scott Bishop. Alf Daniels was heard as Richard Longacre. Eleanor Naylor Curran was Emily. Fred Wayne played Dr. Hiley. Georgiana Cook was the old woman. And Muir Height was Jason. Next Friday at this time, one of the most unusual of all dark fantasy adventures. Created for you by Scott Bishop. Reaching. For pictures of the production Dead Hands Reaching and of the dramatic staffs of Dark Fantasy, as well as for vivid and exciting picturizations of next Friday's story, Dead Hands Reaching, we call your attention to the two-page story appearing in the magazine Movie Radio Guide, dated tomorrow, May 16th. And now this is Tom Paxton reminding you to buy United States War Bonds and Stamps.

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3: You know, some marmalades get some of their tang from added flavoring. While Robertson's Golden Shred gets all of its tang from Seville oranges. What would you rather have for breakfast?

0: 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I'm crunching my polo, dear Liza, crunching.
1: The nicest thing about the mint with the hole is that it's smooth and never crumbles. You can eat polo without other people hearing. Try sucking them, dear Henry.
0: I can't. I've already crunched them all.
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tell stories. Good stories. And writers, too. 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Turn out your lights. Turn them out. And listen to the story of the dark.

It is night. Night with wet, pouring rain and monotonous sizzle of raindrops hitting the ground. Night. Velvety black, punctuated by blue-white flickering lightning and roaring thunder. Night, when men sleep and fever wake, a sedan pulls up in front of the foreboding house of the late Cyrus Dark, this creaking mansion of a crazed scientist has been for sale for several years.

0: who trusts us a journey to this desolate place to look over the dark house.
1: Well, Uncle Fred, this is it. After all those stories we heard in town about how this house is supposed to be haunted or something, I don't know if I want to go in or not. Don't talk nonsense, Larry. The price for each and quarter of us makes this place a real bargain. Look at the size of it. Just the thing for you and us after you're married. Yes, I realize the price is a good one. But the people said Cyrus Stark was insane. And that he conducted strange experiments in the basement. He also claimed that his ghost can be seen sitting in his rocking chair on certain nights. That terrifying noise that I heard from the basement, but I don't believe any of it. Now, shall we go inside, or do you want to stand out here in the rain all night? I'm glad you came with me, Uncle Fred. Yeah, let's go. I've got the key Mr. Rollins gave us for the front door. Let's give it a try. Wait a minute. Look. We don't need it. The door is open. Yeah. Sure it is. Well, Rowan said he locked it the last time he came up here a couple of weeks ago. Maybe some neighborhood kid broke in here since then. Yeah, it's possible, of course. The only thing is, Larry, he's got another house within 5 miles. Now he's starting to have doubts. Silly in the ignorance. Come on, let's go inside. Yeah. It's black and pitch in here. Rowan's left a bunch of candles on the hall table. See if I can find them. Here they are. I'll strike a match and light one of them up. They should have remembered to bring the flashlight from the car. Well, let's see. There we are, one for you, and one for me. They certainly are large enough. Ought to last quite a while. I still think we should... Larry, you hear anything? What? No, I don't hear anything. Seems to be coming from that direction. By the window. The rocking chair. Why, it's rocking by itself. This room is empty except for that chair, Uncle Fred. What's making it do that? Well, find out. No. Leave it alone. Don't touch it. Maybe we'd better get out of here. It'll be ridiculous, Larry. Probably just a current of wind making its way back and forth. You don't see any ghosts sitting in it, do you? You're right. Probably just the wind. Come on. Let's see what the rest of the house looks like. There's a stairway leading to the second floor over there. And there's a doorway. That must lead to the basement. Well, which will it be? The basement is where Dark worked on those mysterious projects of his. You think we should... Of course. Snap out of it, Larry. You've been frightening ourselves with rumors and hearsay. Why, the house itself is beautiful. Look here. Oak paneling. Thick, plush carpeting there. Of course, it's all a little dusty, but once it's cleaned up... What the devil? The candle's gone out. Don't get excited, Larry. You probably just passed through a cross draft. Get your matches out and we'll light them up again. Where did I put them? Oh, yes. Here they are. There. Now, that's better. Let's see what this basement looks like. Couple of tables filled with bottles of chemicals. Bunch of books here. Over here are some empty cages. There are these large aquariums. I wonder what Dark was working on. There's a set of surgical tools over here. And there's some motors over here, rubber tubing, some sort of electronic apparatus. What in the world was he doing with a book like this? Look. Witchcraft, sorcery, and black arts. He really must have been insane. No telling what sort of horrible creation he might... Larry, there's a trap door there in the floor. I think I've seen enough, Uncle Fred. This is no place for me to bring my bride. There's something monstrously evil about the whole setup. Come over here, Larry. There seems to be movement in this hole. I opened the trap door and something stirred down there. Phew. What's that awful smell? Get back. Get back, Larry. There's a creature. It's a wet, slithering piece coming out of that hole in the floor. Good Lord. It's a black, crawling hand without a shape. Uncle Fred, you've got your candle. Dave, Larry, which way is it? Help me, Larry. Help me. I think it's this way. I don't know. No, my candle's out, too. Uncle Fred, where are you? Uncle Fred, answer me. Okay, stop me, Uncle. No. No.

0: Good morning. Sheriff Martin speaking. Who? Oh, well, Jess Robbins, real estate man. What can I do for you, Jess? Yeah, huh? What's that? At the old dark house, you say. You mean you sent somebody out there to look it over in the middle of the night? Jess, you ought to know better than that. All those stories they tell about their place. Well, never came back. Yeah, I'll go over there with you right away. You pick me up in your car? All right. I'll see you in a few minutes then. Yeah, so long. Well, the car is still parked outside. They must be somewhere here in the house. What'd you say their names were?
1: Everyone's name was Larry Graham. The older fellow was his uncle. His name was Frank Gilbert. Hey, look. The door of the basement is open.
0: Let's check down there, then. No doubt we'll find him upstairs, sleeping in one of the bedrooms.
1: What happened to him, Sheriff?
0: Looks as if they were frightened to death.
1: Well, the young one's hair has turned completely white.
0: And the old one, well, he looks as ancient as a mummy.
1: There's no sign of the violence. Just a funny odor. We pulled a black liquid there on the floor. I don't understand what happened.
0: Whatever it was, that was too experienced. Was enough to make their heart stop beating. Turn them all old. Well, Jess, there's only one thing to do.
1: What do you mean, Sheriff?
0: We got to make sure this never happens again. I know it'll be somewhat of a loss to you, but it's the only way.
1: What are you talking about?
0: We got to rid this town of this legend once and for all. We got to burn this place to the ground. We got to destroy that dark house.

0: time you go house hunting, make sure you do it in the daytime. And be sure to check the basement. You never know what you're likely to find. Join me again next week, won't you? I'll tell you another strange tale here in the Hermit's Cave.
1: 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There's a very sweet sound to Cape Plums when you have them for afters. Inside every Cape Plum, there's a nice clean stone asking to be let out. There's a very sweet sound to Cape Plums when you have them for afters.
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0: a man goes through the agonizing throes of a nightmare of trying to hold on to some semblance of sanity. Such a man is Bill Sampson as he lies in his dingy bedroom near the docks. Never stops. Now it's coming from the room upstairs. Coming down. Just the ceiling, it says. Let the water drip. Let it drive me mad. I can't stop it. I can't stop it. I can't.
1: You can. It is from the room upstairs. You can stop the drip.
0: Now I'm hearing voices. And this is how it starts when the mind begins to snap. You hear voices.
1: You're hearing my voice.
0: I've got to see. Something's happened to the lights.
1: Why lights? We can only come close like this in the dark, Bill.
0: Bill? We know each other?
1: I know you. Go upstairs. See what's there.
0: Go upstairs. Wait. Don't go away. No one's here. I'm going mad.
1: But you're wrong, Bill. Listen to the door close behind me.
0: I went upstairs to the room above immediately. There was a man with a knife wound still fresh. He was dead.

0: Police. Hello, police, police. The telephone. It's dead, too. Into the fog. Police. I'm not flying a policeman. Police! Police!
1: Bill.
0: You?
1: Fancy calling the police.
0: There's been a murder.
1: Didn't you know?
0: Didn't I? Well, why? How could I know?
1: Because you murdered him.
0: What?
1: I saw you do it.
0: Why would I want to kill a stranger?
1: Why? Unless
0: I was...
1: Matt.
0: Who are you? I can't see you.
1: Does it matter? Here in the darkness and in the fog.
0: What when the fog lifts?
1: It will never lift for us. Are you still going to call the police?
0: I don't know.
1: They'll never understand what drives you to kill. As I do.
0: As you do?
1: Yes. As I know you, Bill. Now go back to your room.
0: My room.
1: And then back to the room upstairs. Change to a suit of clothes and carry him down to the street.
0: And then?
1: I have a car. I'll help you hide him from the world.
0: But I...
1: Go on, Samson. Let me think for you. You prefer me to, don't you?
0: I don't know. All I know is I'm afraid. Afraid to think for myself. Afraid. Imagine it behind her black veil. But I feel her thinking for both of us. And I could sense her presence, too, as if there was an aching nerve connecting us.
1: We're there, Bill.
0: Where?
1: Where the dead sleep.
0: A cemetery?
1: Yes. Tie him in your arms behind me as I show the way.

0: I carried him into the fog. Along the path that ran between rows of graves. He was lighting my arm.
1: Yeah, Bill.
0: It's a mausoleum.
1: Yes.

0: The door.
1: Outside the ladder.
0: Three. Open the casket.
1: Yeah, so. Close to you is here.
0: There's a nameplate on it. Richard. Just one name.
1: That's Richard. Put him to rest.
0: Oh, where's it? The date scratched on the plate. Stay, stay. Tonight.
1: Of course. Richard did die tonight.
0: Yes, but
1: put him to rest. Drop the lid. He's hidden from the world.
0: But not for me. I shall always see him. Always.
1: Trying to think for yourself. Don't.
0: Three cousins. Two more empty.
1: The nameplates are Henry and Robert.
0: And their dates?
1: Tomorrow night in the Neck House.
0: How will they die?
1: We know the cure.
0: Why?
1: Because it is in their nature to kill.
0: But why? Two more strangers I've never seen.
1: You'll do it for me. In gratitude.
0: Gratitude? But tonight.
1: Aren't you grateful?
0: You say you saw me in the room upstairs, but... But if I don't believe you?
1: Does it matter after what's been done? You're getting out here. Goodbye. Until tomorrow.
0: Tomorrow? Where's it to be?
1: Outside the beacon, Clara, at midnight.
0: How will I know you?
1: I'll know you. Good night, Bill.

0: the taillights were the red eyes of the morning, closing with the rising mists, disappearing from sight. The red eyes of morning. I've been having a nightmare. None of it had happened. It was a game that the imagination plays when the mind begins to go. It was hours before I found my way home. Found my way back to the room upstairs. The door was closed with dust curling from the action of the doorknob, as if the room had been sealed up for years.
1: You're at the wrong door, mister.
0: Joe.
1: Downstairs, you live number three.
0: I know, no, but I...
1: Yes?
0: Who lived? Lived in this room?
1: Nobody.
0: You sure of
1: that? Nobody lives in there. Empty a year already.
0: Could I have a look inside?
1: Sure. It's only an empty room, you'll see.
0: Well, I heard some noises coming from it. I couldn't sleep.
1: Oh, mice, it was. Hang on. There's the room.
0: Empty.
1: It smells empty.
0: Oh, the furnishings are gone. The couch was here.
1: Well,
0: and over here a lamp.
1: Are you furnishing the place?
0: I'm remembering it, as it was furnished. There was a straw rug on the floor, stained red and seeping through down through the floorboard. And a picture hung here. A wolf, howling at the moon. A picture by Sergeant. These things. Where are they?
1: What have you done with the furniture? Let me go. Choking me like that. I'm going to call the police.
0: No, Joe, please. No, policeman. I'm not well. That something woke me and frightened me.
1: Oh, mice, I told you. They're in the walls, they're in the floor.
0: Yes, it's mice. I know that's what it was. No, I'm sorry. I lost my head. Forget it, please.
1: Well, all right.
0: Thank you. Thanks. Downstairs. In the room below. In my room. It all became vivid again. As vivid and real as the blood stains on the bedclothes, the dried patches of red rust on my pajamas and dressing gown. I went to her the following night. I tried not to, but the streets were one road leading to her.
2: You can't.
0: I couldn't help myself.
2: I know.
0: I came to see your face, if you have a face.
2: You think not.
0: I think sometimes you're a shadow thrown by my imagination. A shadow thrown by a sick mind.
2: Look at me with your own eye.
0: I am looking.
2: And what do you see?
0: No veil. This time there's a mask, the smiling mask of a goddess.
2: The goddess of Jou. And a costume to match. See?
0: Yes. Why this masquerade?
2: It's carnival night inside the cafe. We're going in. Wear this mask. And put this in your pocket, close to your fingers. Yes. Henry Fry is at most in his collection.
0: Henry is the name laid on that second casket.
2: Yes. He's an expert. You return the dagger before he misses it.
0: Henry's in time?
2: An honest guess. You know him by his laughter. The loudest laughter you hear inside.
0: I'm to do a murder for you?
2: For you, too. You're forgetting I know you, Bill. I know what drives you. Like murder. That's Henry laughing. Bill?
0: What?
2: When you return his prize, do it only when he's laughing.
0: I did it like that. Exactly like that.

0: called Liam. We put Henry beside the first. We put him to rest with his cheeks and eyes still wrinkled in laughter.
1: Close.
0: He looks happy as if he's laughing at me.
1: Laughter is a scheme with Henry. A scheme to warn me again. A way to disarm me. Close the lid.
0: And then what would he do?
1: Make you the fool and the victim.
0: As he made you?
1: That.
0: Are you making me?
1: You're blind, think yourself.
0: No, but how did you know I could do what I did?
1: I know you.
0: Tell me about myself.
1: You sleep through the day.
0: Yes. I hide until night.
1: You're grown as a man with no memory of boyhood.
0: No memory. No.
1: You're afraid of your hand.
0: What you said, you've described me. It's as if it's me talking. It's me telling you about myself. It's as if the agony inside me found its own voice.
1: I told you I understand you, Samson. I told you I understand what drives you. Now, back to the center of the fog. I'll leave you there again to find your way home.
0: Well, when is it to be for the third cousin?
1: Tomorrow.

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0: body coming through the fog. Let's get back to the mystery of the mausoleum, shall we? The fog stayed another day, another night. As heavy as it was and oppressive, the mind crept towards a light that wavered in the mist, a light that wouldn't hold still for even a moment's sanity. And questions that ran together as my mind fell to pieces. Thing assembled by the imagination. Things knitted together from broken pieces of sanity.
1: The third coffin is for Robert. Only Robert now, when they are filled.
0: And your revenge is complete.
1: You are trying to think for yourself again. You'll meet Robert in his home. Come. I'll show you where.
0: How will I know?
1: He'll know you.
0: Know me?
1: He expects you. I told him to prepare for death.
0: Why did you?
1: To wring every suffering from him.

0: stumpy little man with eyes watching my approach.
1: Go away. Go home.
2: I'm home.
1: I was told you'd expect me like this.
2: Go home.
1: I was told that you were prepared to die.
2: No.
1: Prepared to live.
0: See. At this door.
1: Your hands won't be quick enough.
2: Go home.
0: Oh, but I must.
2: She's put a spell over you.
1: That's Rita's way and her madness.
0: Rita, you've given her a name.
2: Forget her.
0: Forget the murders.
2: Run away and hide.
0: Can I hide?
2: If you go far.
0: But you'll find me if she does.
2: No more, I promise you. No more. You're free to walk the streets unmolested. Free to board a train. Go away and forget.
0: You want to escape and forget everything.
2: Don't you?
0: I don't know if I do. I don't know. I walked the streets, unmolested. Hours and hours with no one beside me. No voice. It was as if she, Rita, had evaporated into the mist. The sound of cars. I could see as if my sight was suddenly back, as if I'd wakened from a walking sleep, as if I'd snapped back to the night I ran from the room upstairs, screaming police. Police!

0: Please.
1: Come on now, wake up, wake up.
0: Wake?
1: Hey, you talked yourself out and then you fell asleep.
0: Sleep?
1: Yeah. Sergeant Flanders brought you here.
0: Oh, what time is it?
1: Well, it's early morning.
0: I talked myself out, you said, and then...
1: Yes.
0: What do you know about the last 3 nights?
1: Oh, yeah, it's all here on paper. What a story. What an imagination.
0: Imagination.
1: The goddess in the night in the room upstairs. The tomb with 3 coffins.
0: Oh, we didn't fill the last coffin. She told him to prepare.
1: Yeah, I know. He was ready with a pistol to shoo you away.
0: Well, he ordered me to escape, to forget.
1: Yeah, but you didn't listen to him.
0: No, I had to talk about it. I had to tell the world to stop me from murder.
1: Yes, you did. You talked about it. You've got it all written down here. Now, let's go into the main room. There's someone I want you to meet.
0: Control.
1: All right, now. Take another look, Bill. See who it is?
0: Yeah, it's... Oh, my head. It's... You told me to go away, to escape.
1: This is Dr. Harvey, the owner of this sanatorium.
2: You're William Sampson. We haven't met before. I've been meaning to visit you, as I do all our patients.
0: Patients?
2: Yeah, you mean I...
1: Take it easy, Bill. You were charged with a homicidal attempt on your girlfriend. As a result of a psychiatrist's report, you were given a suspended sentence as long as you went into a sanatorium. It's for your own good, Bill. You've got an instinct to kill.
0: Yes. That's what I've done. Heaven help me. She, Rita, she made me kill.
1: Now, it's all in your mind, son. You haven't killed anyone. You've been in this sanatorium. Hey, wait a minute. When you escaped, did you...
3: She's there! I'm down on the lawn! She's not in my mind! It's not! She stands like marble! Has the cold sun on her, looking like I'd imagine she'd look. A painted smile on her face, her lips too thin for laughter.
4: You're identifying one of our patients! That's Rita!
3: Quick! Get her!
5: Rita! Tell them what you made me do! The things you said out there in the lawn!
4: Oh, I didn't watch you!
2: You better watch that young lady, too.

0: You know, Sergeant, Rita is my first cousin. We were all left a considerable amount of money by our Uncle Justin. The money to be divided equally in the case of one of us dying. Rita knew of Samson's homicidal impulses. She played upon his imagination. Poor Bill.
1: What will they do to him? I thought it was all in his mind. Lance committed two murders.
0: They're both mad. They'll be put away for the rest of their lives. All they will have left is their imagination.

see walking about in all that fog and mist, not knowing who he was, or where he was going, or whom he was going to kill next. It's enough to make a man go out of his mind.

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Tonight, it may be...

0: Good evening. This is Ben Grauer introducing tonight's tale of terror, told by Nelson Armstead on the National Broadcasting Company's presentation of Sleep No More. The story of terror can be as simple as a sheeted ghost rattling chains. It can be a complex and hidden world of horror, lurking in such unholy dimensions as only the dead and the moonstruck can glimpse. Or it can be those terrible, fathomless shadows which lie buried deep in the primitive mind of civilized man. And for this evening, well, Nelson Armstead, tell us about this evening's story.
1: Thank you, Ben. Some time ago, a listener wrote asking me to do a particular story which I told a number of years ago. Frankly, I was surprised she could remember so well. But the story is like that. I have never been able to forget it myself. And I'd like to tell it to you again tonight as our first offering. This is the story of a man who thought he could hate people with impunity. Written by Walker G. Everett, it's entitled The Woman in Gray. Bill was at a dinner party at the Carters when the subject first came up, a dinner to which he would never have gone if he could have thought of a single plausible excuse. Sarah Carter had a girl visiting her from the East, her school roommate or something, Bill thought vaguely. Bill was her dinner partner. They were talking about some people she didn't like, and she said, "Yes, and they told it all over town that I was the girl who was caught in the raid and that I had a red wig on so nobody would know me. Oh, how I wish I could get even with them, the most hateful people. Now, haven't you any suggestions?" Bill looked pensive. Many martinis had set up a pleasant buzzing in his brain, and everything in life seemed very easy, and he said,
2: "Well, you might tell everybody that they have a repulsive daughter hidden away that nobody ever sees, and that's why they don't like young men calling at the house."
1: "No, that's too easy. They have three daughters, all repulsive, only not hidden away. That is, yet."
2: "In that case, I don't know. Well, why don't you just leave it to me?"
1: "What do you mean? Do you make little wax images and stick pins in them?"
2: Ah, there she'd stolen a march on him, because that was just what he'd been going to say. So he took a piece of celery, applied his mental spurs to himself, and came out in an inspiration. "Oh, haven't I ever told you about the lady in gray?"
1: "No. Who's she?"
2: "Just the lady in gray."
1: "Well, where is she?"
2: "Right here beside me now."
1: "Where?"
2: "Oh, you can't see her. I'm the only one who can see her, but she's right here by me all the time. I've known her for years."
1: "Goodness gracious. Aren't you scared? Doesn't she haunt you?"
2: "Oh, no. She likes me. That's why she stays here. Isn't it, lady?"
1: He turned and nodded to the imaginary figure beside him.
2: "Well, of course, she's very modest and goes out of the room when I'm undressed, but all the rest of the time she's here. Even her face is gray."
1: "Well, doesn't she do anything at all?"
2: "Certainly. She gets after people I don't like."
1: "How terrible. Well, sick her on the quarries in Hartford, Connecticut, then, and tell her to do her worst."
2: "I will. Right now. Do you hear that, lady in gray? Hartford, Connecticut. Quarry's the name."
1: "The third house from the corner on the left. I don't want any mistake."
2: "Oh, she never makes a mistake," said Bill.
1: He was rather pleased with his little joke as he finished the last of his martini. That was the last Bill thought about it for 2 weeks, until Sarah Carter plowed across the room at a cocktail party and said, "Now, what's this all about the lady in gray?"
2: "Well, I don't know," said Bill. "What do you mean?"
1: "I had a letter from Elsa. She said to tell you your lady in gray did the work a little too well and that you'd better be careful."
2: "Hmm? What else did she say?"
1: "Something about a family named Quarry. They had an automobile accident and all died. Five, I think."
2: "Hmm. Wow, what a coincidence. And what a story." He lost no time in telling it around, of course. It was a good story, with enough of pleasant actual horror in it, but not too much, the quarries remaining mythical, so that it was worth a chill and a laugh any place.
1: Two weeks later, he was at a dinner at Corinne Gorman's house, a fine, old-fashioned dinner, with old-fashioned cocktails before, new-fashioned highballs after, and good old-fashioned screaming all the way through. Bill sat by Corinne. She turned to him and pointed to two empty seats.
3: "Oh, you know, I could kill those people," she said.
1: They're always hours late anyway, and finally they phoned from Winnetka that they've broken down. Now, why don't you sick your lady in gray on them for me?
2: Well, I would, but I don't hate them. I don't want them to turn over like the quarries.
1: How well do you know them?
2: Not very well.
1: Well, I can tell you some things. They've named their children Peggy Jean and Michael Peter. They have some name for their car, and they go to the circus every year and laugh and eat Cracker Jack and peanuts. That's the kind of people they are.
2: Oh, well, I'd just as soon hate them for myself. Sure, I'll send the gray lady after them. Only they'd better look out.
0: That was the last they thought about it until the dinner was nearly over and Corrine was called to the telephone. She came back white.
1: It was they, she whispered. Terrible accident. A taxi hit them. Don't tell anybody for a minute.
2: Oh, were they badly hurt?
1: Yes.
0: He wondered suddenly if he ought to say anything about the absurd conversation regarding the lady in gray. He decided not. Two coincidences were just a little too much. Yet he knew there was nothing in it. Hadn't he made her up out of a clear sky just to amuse a guest of Sarah Carter? But just the same, he felt it would be a little smart aleck to allude to it. However, Corrine soon saved him the trouble, and she said, never mention that gray woman again. Never, never.
2: Oh. Well, that didn't have anything to do with it. You know that.
1: Yes. But it's a little too strange, that's all. As if Santa Claus should suddenly come down the chimney.
2: Or you find a baby in a cabbage.
1: I think that would be a great improvement. But this isn't any time to be funny.
0: But the story leaked out, and Bill's Lady in Gray became even more famous. It's the funniest thing, people said. Somebody ought to send it into the New Yorker. And you know, Bill is such a scream about it. He's afraid to hate anybody now, he says, for fear she'll get after them. And he's going to rent her out to the government if we ever get into a war. But Bill didn't think he was funny. He thought this, while not exactly playing with fire, was at least in bad taste. He didn't think he was in very good taste anyway. For about this time, he had a bad week. 7 nights of drinking and running around town, cashing checks all the time with a low, wormish feeling of approaching reckoning under the talking of nightly parties to get over yesterday's hangover. And every day, down at the office, getting blearier, going to the water cooler with the aspirin bottle in his hand and standing blindly in the window when the terrible 11:30 nausea swept over him in waves. But he didn't know what to do because life didn't have much meaning anyway, and he was having a better time than most people. One warm night, it was the next Monday, he sat in his room alone. The window was open on blackness. The curtains were limp. His electric fan turned its flat face wearily from side to side, stirring up an ineffectual commotion in the air. The phone rang. It was the doorman who said,
3: Mr. Jacobson to see you.
2: Tell him to come up.
0: What could he want? Jacobson from the office, unctuous and self-righteous. Why, I hardly knew the man. The doorbell buzzed.
2: Come in. Good evening. Good evening.
0: Jacobson came in and sat down.
2: Well, warm, isn't it?
0: Yeah, terribly.
2: You probably wonder why I'm here.
0: Jacobson's mouse-like eyes took in the empty highball glass, the bowl of melted ice.
2: Well, yes, I do. You want a drink? No, thanks. No, I never touch it.
0: Oh, okay.
2: What I wanted to see you about is this. Mr. Selfridge asked me to have a little talk with you, you know, a friendly chat, merely between friends.
0: Yes?
2: It's about your work. A word to the wise, as it were.
0: Oh? Have I been lying down on the job? Am I going to get the gate?
2: Oh, no. No, not that. But the first, perhaps, a trifle? A little too many parties, eh? Yeah, Mr. Selfridge thought that just a quiet tip from a friend.
0: I see. Thank you.
2: Oh, not at all. Not at all. It's a pleasure.
0: Yes, I don't doubt it.
2: Oh, well, I didn't mean that. Well, I'll be running along.
0: Jacobson got up.
2: Nice little place you got here.
0: Yes, I like it. Oh, how he hated the man. Why didn't he go?
2: Well, I better go. I got a new convertible downstairs. I have to go slow, and it'll take me a while. I live in the suburbs, you know.
0: Oh, you do?
2: How do you like it?
4: Oh, it's a fine little bus. Yeah, you can see it from the window.
2: I'll look out. Good night.
4: Good night. See you tomorrow.
2: That lug in his convertible, thought Bill. I wish. He went to the window, looked out. Presently, Jacobson came out, climbed into a little yellow car, started out, and drove straight into the side of a big truck that had swung around the corner with a horrible ripping and blasting noise.
0: After a long time, Bill whispered, "No, no, it can't be." He waited until he saw people like sudden ants flocking, and then he came back, poured himself a drink, and sat down on the couch. It had happened again, and just after being told all that about his job. Everything he did seemed to be wrong, and it was all his own fault. He gulped down his drink and made another, stronger. The light seemed so bright, made the room look so empty, with only those two black holes of windows. So he turned about and sat in the single ray that came from the bathroom. When the lights were out, the room changed. The black windows became gradually a soft, warm blue, like a promise of day to come. It was the room that was dark. But Bill just sat there a long time without moving. Finally, he put his hands over his eyes and whispered, "I hate myself." Then the door opened, and in came the lady in gray. Now, it wasn't anyone dressed up to frighten him, or his sister come to call. It was the lady in gray, and Bill knew it. He looked at her steadily as she came nearer, quietly, delicately. He felt his brains run down the inside of his skull like melting drugstore ice. The room started to rock and then swirl faster and faster. Finally, she was halfway across the room and he threw his glass at her. It smashed against the opposite wall. Bill stood up and whirled around. The whole room was swinging in a grayish haze. He turned to the window. They found him the next morning on the second floor fire escape, one of those horizontal ones with a weight on the end. He had landed almost in the middle and was doing a ghastly little teeter-totter.
5: A ghastly little story, too, Nelson Olmsted. I can understand now why your listener was never able to forget the woman in gray. But what is your second story tonight?
1: It's a story by Algernon Blackwood, Ben, a name in modern short story literature that is synonymous with a particularly frightening kind of narrative. Blackwood writes with a weird sincerity about the spirit world and the supernatural. This tale we're about to hear is a masterful one, about a man who suddenly finds himself irrevocably involved in a crime of which he is innocent. It's a story of suspense called A Suspicious Gift. Blake had been in very low water for months, almost underwater part of the time, due to circumstances which he was fond of saying were no fault of his own. And as he sat writing in his room on the third floor back of a New York boarding house, part of his mind was busily occupied in wondering when his luck was going to turn again. In the daytime, he was a reporter on an evening newspaper of sensational and lying habits. His work was chiefly in the police courts, and in his spare hours at night, when not too tired or too hungry, he wrote sketches and stories for the magazines that very rarely saw the light of day. On this particular evening, Blake sat scribbling by the only window that wasn't cracked. His thoughts kept wandering to food, beefsteak, and steaming vegetables. He pulled himself together and again attacked the problem. As he did so, there came a gentle knock at the door, and Blake started. The knock was repeated louder. Who in the world could it be at this late hour of night? And he said, "Come in." The door opened in response, and the man came in. Blake didn't turn around at once, and the other advanced to the center of the room, but without speaking. Then Blake knew it was no one from the boarding house and turned around. He saw a man, about 40, standing in the middle of the carpet, but standing sideways so that he didn't present a full face. He wore an overcoat, buttoned at the neck, and on the felt hat, which he held in front of him, fresh raindrops glistened. In the other hand, he carried a small black bag. Blake gave him a good look, and came to the conclusion that he might be a secretary or a chief clerk or a confidential man of sorts. There was something singular about this man, something far over the common, though for the life of him, Blake couldn't say what it was. The fellow was out of the ordinary and in some very undesirable manner. He spoke in a quiet, respectful voice. "Are you Mr. Blake?"
6: "I am."
1: "Mr. Arthur Blake?"
6: "Yes."
1: "Mr. Arthur Herbert Blake?"
6: "Well, that's my full name. Won't you sit down, please?"
1: The man advanced with a curious sideways motion like a crab and took a seat on the edge of the sofa. He put his hat on the floor at his feet, but still kept the bag in his hand. "I come to you from a friend who wishes you well."
6: "A friend of mine?"
1: "Just so. A friend of yours."
6: "A man or a woman?"
1: "That I cannot tell you."
6: "You can't tell me?"
1: "I cannot tell you the name. Those are my instructions, but I bring you something from this person. I am to give it to you, to take a receipt for it, and then to go away without answering any question."
6: Blake stared very hard. The man, however, never raised his eyes above the level of the second china knob on the chest of drawers opposite. What have you got for me, please?"
1: By way of answer, the man proceeded to open the bag. He took out a parcel wrapped loosely in brown paper. When at last the string was off and the paper unfolded, there appeared a series of smaller packages inside. The man took them out very carefully and set them in a row upon his knees. They were all $100 bills.
7: "There are $10,000 here, and they are for you."
6: "What? $10,000? Are you sure? I mean, you mean they're for me?"
1: He felt quite silly with excitement and grew more so with every minute as the man maintained a perfect silence. Was it a dream? He couldn't believe his ears or his eyes. Yet, in a sense, it was possible. He had read of such things in books, the generous philanthropist who was determined to do his good deed and to get no thanks or acknowledgement for it. Still, it seemed almost incredible. His troubles began to melt away like bubbles in the sun. He thought of the landlady and the arrears of rent, of regular food and clean linen and books and music, of the chance of getting into some respectable business, of as many things as it's possible to think of when excitement and surprise fling wide open the gates of the imagination. But side by side with the excitement caused by the shock of such an event, Blake's caution was beginning to assert itself. It all seemed just a little too much out of the likely order of things to be quite right. The police courts had taught him the amazing ingenuity of the criminal mind, as well as something of the plots and devices of which the unwary are beguiled into the dark places where blackmail may be levied with impunity. The only weak point in the supposition that this was part of some such proceeding was the selection of himself, a poor newspaper reporter, as a victim. It did seem absurd, but then the whole thing was so out of the ordinary, and the thought, once having entered his mind, wasn't so easily got rid of. Blake resolved to be very cautious. The man, meanwhile, though he never appeared to raise his eyes from the carpet, had been watching him closely all the time.
7: "If you will give me a receipt, I'll leave the money at once."
1: He said this with a touch of impatience in his tone, as if he were anxious to bring the matter to a conclusion as soon as possible.
6: "But, now, wait a minute. You say it's quite impossible for you to tell me the name of the well-wisher, or why he sends me such a large sum of money in this extraordinary way?"
7: "The money is sent to you because you are in need of it. It's a present without conditions of any sort attached. You have to give me a receipt only to satisfy the sender that it has reached your hands. The money will never be asked of you again."
1: Well, suddenly, it flashed across Blake's mind that if he took the money and gave the receipt before a witness, nothing very disastrous could come of the affair. It would protect him against blackmail, if this was, after all, a plot of some sort with blackmail in it. Or, in case the man were a madman or a criminal who was getting rid of a portion of his ill-gotten gains to divert suspicion, there was no great harm done, and he could hold the money till it was claimed or advertised for in the newspapers.
6: I'll take the money," he said. "Although, I must say, it seems to me a very unusual transaction. And I'll give you such a receipt as I think proper under the circumstances."
7: "A proper receipt is all I want."
6: "I mean by that a receipt before a proper witness."
7: "Perfectly satisfactory. Only it must be dated and headed with your address here in the correct way."
1: Well, Blake could see no possible objection to this,
6: and he at once proceeded to obtain his witness. The person he had in mind was a Mr. Barkley, who occupied the room above his own, an old gentleman who had retired from business and who, the landlady said, was a miser and kept large sums secreted in his room. He was, at any rate, a perfectly respectable man. It would make an admirable witness to a transaction of this sort. Blake made an apology and rose to get him, crossing the room in front of the sofa where the man sat in order to reach the door. As he did so, he saw for the first time the other side of the visitor's face, the side that had been always so carefully turned away from him. There was a broad smear of blood down the skin from the ear to the neck. It glistened in the gaslight. Blake never knew how he managed to smother the cry that sprang to his lips, but smother it he did. In a second, he was at the door, his knees trembling, his mind in a sudden and dreadful turmoil. His main object, so far as he could recollect afterwards, was to escape from the room as if he noticed nothing, so as not to arouse the other suspicions. The man's eyes were always on the carpet, and probably, Blake hoped, he had not noticed the consternation that must have been written plainly on his face. At any rate, he had uttered no cry. In another second, he would have been in the passage when suddenly he met a pair of wicked, staring eyes fixed intently and with a cunning smile upon his own. In the mirror, the visitor was calmly watching his every movement. He tore upstairs, his heart in his mouth. Barkley must come to his aid. This matter was serious, perhaps horribly serious. Taking the money or giving a receipt or having anything at all to do with it became an impossibility. Here was crime. He felt certain of it. He reached the next landing and began to hammer at the old miser's door as if his very life depended on it. He got no answer. He turned the handle and walked into the room, and to his immense relief, he saw the old man lying asleep in the bed. Blake opened the door to its widest to get more light and then walked in quickly. Something clutched at his heart as he looked closer. He stumbled over a chair and found the matches, calling upon Barkley the whole time to wake up and come downstairs with him. He blundered across the floor and lit the gas over the table. In the full glare, he saw the old man lying huddled up into a ghastly heap on the bed, his throat cut across from ear to ear. And all over the carpet lay new dollar bills, crisp and clean like those he had left downstairs, and strewn about in little heaps. For a moment, Blake stood stock still, bereft of all power of movement. The next, his courage returned, and he fled from the room and dashed downstairs. He reached the bottom and tore along the passage to his room, determined at any rate to seize the man and prevent his escape until help came. But when he got to the end of the little landing, he found that his door had been closed, and he seized the handle, fumbling with it in his violence. It felt slippery and kept turning under his fingers without opening the door, and fully half a minute passed before it yielded and let him in headlong. At first glance, he saw the room was empty and the man gone. Scattered upon the carpet lay a number of bills, and beside them, half hidden under the sofa where the man had sat, he saw a pair of gloves, thick leather gloves, and a butcher's knife. Even from the distance where he stood, the bloodstains on both were easily visible. Dazed and confused by the terrible discoveries of the last few minutes, Blake stood in the middle of the room, overwhelmed and unable to think or move. Unconsciously, he must have passed his hand over his forehead, for he noticed that the skin felt wet and sticky. His hand was covered with blood. And when he rushed in terror to the looking glass, he saw that there was a broad red smear across his face and forehead. Then he remembered the slippery handle of the door and knew that it had been carefully moistened. In an instant, the whole plot became clear as daylight, and he was so spellbound with horror that a sort of numbness came over him, and he came very near to fainting. At this moment, there came a loud knocking at his door. It was the police, and all Blake could do was to laugh foolishly to himself and wait till they were upon him. He couldn't move or speak. He stood face to face with the evidence of his horrid crime, his hands and his face smeared with the blood of his victim. And a voice, which he knew very well, said, "Here it is. Third floor back. And the fellow caught red-handed." It was the man with the bag leading in the two policemen, hardly knowing what he was doing in the fearful stress of conflicting emotions. He made a step forward. But before he had time to make a second one, the two policemen moved up to seize him. His only thought was that there was nothing he could do. Nothing he could do.

0: You can turn up the lights now. You can look around you. Nobody is there, really. Everything is all right, isn't it? Thank you, Nelson Olmstead, for two exciting stories. The Woman in Gray by Walker G. Everett and The Suspicious Gift by Algernon Blackwood. Now, what about next week?
1: Well, Ben, next week I plan to present two stories which I think you'll like very much. One is a narrative which has popped into my mind at the oddest and most unexpected moments. I've never been able to forget it. I've even tried to imagine what I would do under similar circumstances. It concerns a man who made a fantastic wager. He bet that for $2 million, he could spend 15 years in solitary confinement. Would you do it? Anton Chekhov writes a vivid story about the bet. Our second tale is by George Moore, entitled The Clerk's Quest. The human mind is universally enigmatic. Like fingerprints, no two form the same pattern, and no two run the same course of emotion. Because of our ignorance as to the operation of the human mind, great writers have been fascinated with the subject. George Moore's story is an example. It concerns a poor bank clerk who smells perfume on an envelope and because of it falls disastrously in love with a woman he never sees. Be with us next week. May I add just a word of thanks for your letters? We have been immensely pleased that so many of you have taken the time to write. Thank you for your interest.
0: 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Mr. Olmstead's albums are recorded exclusively for Vanguard Records. Until next week, when Nelson Olmstead will again be here in person, this is Ben Grauer.

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0: Good evening, friends of the Inner Sanctum. This is your host, inviting you through the gory portals of the squeaking door for another soiree with some super-duper supernatural personality. And if you've never met a super-duper supernatural personality, aren't you the lucky one? Because they're devitalized people, usually somewhat dead, with transparent complexions and morbid imaginations. Would you like to become one? You won't have to worry about the high cost of living. And you'll never have to worry about dying, because once you're dead, that little matter will take care of itself. But, why don't I become one? I've got news for you. I am.
1: Tonight's Inner Sanctum mystery, Death Demon, was written by Milton Lewis and stars Everett Sloan in the role of Howard with Ann Seymour as Gilda, and is presented by the Emerson Drug Company of Baltimore, Maryland, whose registered pharmacists compound Bromo Seltzer, the headache product that fights headache three ways. Bromo Seltzer helps the pain of a headache quickly and pleasantly, and also helps the jittery nerves and stomach upset that may accompany a headache. No wonder in a recent representative nationwide survey, druggists report that of all headache products dispensed at their fountains, the overwhelming favorite is Bromo Seltzer.
0: All right, friends. Let's stop all this ghoulishness and let's get grim. Now remember our rule. Don't jump out of the window unless it's open. Ready now. Then listen as Howard Ryan tells us his strange story.
2: The wind was rising when I returned to Greystone Farms late that night. The house with its Victorian gables and towers looked like a clawing hand reaching into the scudding clouds. I went directly to my room, even though the living room was lit up. I had no desire to see my stepmother or the man she had married.

0: living room was lit up. I had no desire to see my stepmother or the man she had married. The moment I got into my room and turned on the light, I gasped. My things had been disturbed. Many of them were gone. I ran down to the living room.
1: Come in, Howard. We want to talk to you.
0: I looked at this young woman, not more than 10 years older than myself, whom I called Mother. In the flickering firelight, she looked more beautiful than ever. But he was there, too. And I felt his voice cut across the room.
2: You needn't stare at her like that, Howard. She didn't take those things out of your room.
0: Who did, sir?
2: I did. Please stop this absurd trick of calling me sir. Do you like it or not, I'm your stepfather.
0: I'm sorry, sir, but my manner of addressing you is the politest I could think of.
1: Please, Howard.
0: Where are the things you took out of my room, sir?
2: Here.
0: You had no right to take them.
1: I told him to.
0: You?
1: For your own good, Howard. We were worried about you.
0: Were you really?
1: You've been ill. You know what the doctor said. What we found in your room justified all our fears. How long have you been reading these horrid books?
0: Ever since my father was murdered.
2: What do you expect to get out of them?
0: Perhaps, sir, I expected to find some way of reaching my father.
2: You know that's nonsense.
0: Is it?
2: Books on witchcraft, necromancy, morbid rubbish. I gave you credit for more intelligence, Howard.
1: This brooding about your father might destroy your mind.
0: And why should you care about that, Mother?
1: Because, I'm fond of you, Howard. I'm not your real mother, I know, but I tried to be one to you when your father was alive. I want to help you now.
0: Help? Then why don't you try to find out who murdered my father 2 years ago?
1: The police are doing everything they can. You think I've stopped trying?
0: Yes, Mother. I don't believe you even care who murdered your former husband. All you care about is him.
2: Now, see here, Howard.
0: It's true. I know it. I'm not a fool. The only reason you permit me to stay in this house is because my father's will compelled you to take care of me, or you wouldn't have a penny of income.
2: Howard, you're hysterical. Can't you see what these books have done to you?
0: Perhaps you'd like to see what they've done for me, sir.
2: What are you talking about?
0: This morbid nonsense. What if I tell you that some of those things are true?
1: They can't be.
0: Someday I'll be able to talk to my father and find out who murdered him in his sleep. Perhaps I might be able to do it right now.
1: Right now?
0: You're frightened? You wouldn't like to see him again. This man you loved so deeply that you remarried a year after his death.
2: Stop it, Howard. Stop it.
0: And you're frightened too, aren't you, sir? And with good reason. I don't think you'd care to meet this man whose wife you stole.
2: Howard!
0: Would you like to see him?
2: I'm not afraid.
0: Then perhaps I shall make him appear.
1: What are you saying, Howard?
0: Do you know where I was all day, Mother? At my father's grave. And look, this earth. I've brought some of it back. This earth that's now mingled with his remains. Listen. That's Dane, my father's dog. Animals know when the dead are near. This time it will work, I'm sure. The signs are right.
1: What are you going to do?
0: Throw this earth into the fire and follow an ancient ritual to set loose the chained spirits of the dead. There!
1: Howard!
0: Did you see how the flames leap up, Mother?
2: The lightning struck that tree and knocked a branch through the window.
0: You're wrong. It's my father. Father! Where are you? Father! They didn't believe me, but I knew that at that moment my father came back to this earth. They were terrified, both of them, though they tried not to show it. That night I went to my room, listened to the storm howl itself out, but there was no further sign of my father. I must have slept, perhaps dreamed, because I heard a voice I hadn't heard in 2 years. I recognized it. Still thick with the accent he had acquired from his boyhood in Europe.

0: My son, wake up and find the person who murdered me. Wake up, my son, wake up.
1: The next thing I knew, I was rubbing my eyes. My room was full of mist, tinted a strange yellow gold by the murky moonlight that filtered through the windows. My father's dog, Dane, was tugging at my leg. He was trying to lead me out of the room. I followed him through the halls of that huge, silent house to my father's study. It had been locked up since he died, and no one ever used it since. But when I tried the handle this night, the door opened, as though being pulled by some unknown force. Mist and moonlight crept into the study, lit the dust and cobwebs and shadowy furnishings with an eerie light. And then something crashed. A broken vase with a tiny key among its fragments lay on the floor. It might have been Dane who knocked over that vase, but I don't think so. I picked up the key. The moment I had it in my hand, I remembered a scene from my childhood. I had secretly observed my father remove a book from one of the cases, take out this tiny key and open a hidden panel in the bookcase. Like a man in a dream, I repeated the action. I removed the book, and there was the secret panel. I opened it with the key. There was nothing in it but a few large notebooks. I took them out, opened one, and by the flickering yellow light of my match, my father came back to me.
0: In this journal, I record thoughts that, if they remain unexpressed, might drive me mad. I know now that my wife, Gilda, is seeing another man. I know his name, Dale Barton.
2: Howard! Howard, open the door! Please!
1: What do you want, Mother?
2: Just to see you. I've been worried about you.
1: Really? Why?
2: You've been locked in this room for the last 2 days. Here, I have brought you some food.
1: Thank you. Where is your husband?
2: He had to drive to town. Howard, you can't go on like this.
1: You love him very much, don't you?
2: I wouldn't have married him if I didn't.
1: You love him more than you loved my father?
2: Please, there's no point in discussing this. Your father's dead, and that's all past.
1: Not quite dead. In fact, he's very close to us at this moment.
2: Close?
1: Yes. So close that he can reach out and touch you.
2: Howard, let go of my hand.
1: You don't believe me, Mother.
2: This is all nonsense.
1: Is it? What would you do if I told you that my father is holding your hand this very minute? What would you do if I told you that he has taken possession of my body?
2: Howard, you're ill. You don't know what you're saying.
1: Did you know Dale Barton before my father was murdered?
2: No. I only met him after your father died.
0: You lie.
2: That's his voice.
0: You have been seeing Dale Barton for months. I know. I followed you.
2: No. No.
0: I talked to you about it the day before I died. You swore he meant nothing to you.
2: Let go of me. Let go.
0: Did you kill me?
2: No. No!
0: Answer me. Did you murder me? You once said you hated me.
2: Let go of me, please.
0: You said you loved me even on the day I was murdered.
2: You're hurting me.
0: Did you murder me? Was it because of him? Tell me.
2: Help me! He's going to murder me! Help me, someone!
3: Hurry, you crazy fool. What's going on here?
2: Dale, help me. He wants to kill me.
3: Howard, let go of her.
0: No, she's mine.
3: No!
2: Oh! Dale! Oh, Dale!
3: Come, Gilda. I'll take you out of here.
1: He led her out of the room while I lay on the floor. Had she murdered my father? Had he? I knew at last I had the means of finding out. There were thick vines outside my window, and late that night, as I had often done when I was a boy, I carefully, quietly climbed down them, stopping at a point outside their window. I clung to the wall like a bat, and I heard them talking.
2: Did you hear his voice?
3: You don't actually believe.
2: I don't know what to believe. He looks so much like his father. When he sees me, he spoke to me, it was his father.
3: Julie, you're being foolish about this.
2: Am I? On the day William was murdered, Howard was away at college. How could he have known what we talked about? And he did know. That boy seemed to know every word. That boy, or is he his father?
3: Fielder, do you know what you're saying?
2: Yes, this isn't an ordinary thing. There's nothing you can do about it.
4: Oh, yes, there is.
1: I climbed back to my room to think. I dared not go to sleep because I knew my father had been murdered in his sleep. And if they had murdered him, they'd certainly have an excellent reason to kill me. I thought of running away, but then I would never find out. I know now why I couldn't run away. My father within me was holding me there. I lay down on my bed to rest. And then suddenly, I found myself dreaming that a pair of powerful hands were clutching at my throat. I struggled, gasped for breath, tried to scream. I was being murdered in my sleep, just as my father was. I tore at those iron fingers, clawed at those hands that were cutting off my life. And then I opened my eyes and discovered that it was not a nightmare. I hadn't been dreaming. It was real. I was being murdered.
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4: Well, friend, your breathing spell is over. Now it's time to lose your breath again, so let's get back to our story. Now, what did we do with the call? Oh, yes. We were interrupted while we were making one. And if you remember, the corpse belonged to Howard Ryan, the young man who was telling us this story. He had just discovered that his dream had come true, and someone was choking him to death. That's a nice way to wake up from sleep, isn't it? Well, let's have Howard tell us what happened.
1: My eyes focused through the haze, and I recognized Dale, my stepfather. They were his hands that were around my neck. Suddenly, I heard Dale bark, and the door flew open, and like a writhing cannon shell, the dog flew through the air at the throat of my stepfather. A moment later, I felt his hands release me as he shouted.
7: Stop him! Come on, Howard! Just kill me! I can't get...
1: For a moment, I did nothing. I knew I wanted him to die, but I still wasn't sure if he had killed my father. I suppose I was a fool, but I yelled,
7: "Yes,
1: Dane, stop it! Down, Dane, down! Here, Dane, come here!
7: What? Who opened the door? I want to get out of here."
1: "Not yet."
7: "Why? Are you going to turn that dog loose on me again?"
1: "Perhaps."
7: "You want to kill me?"
1: "You tried to kill me."
7: "Kill you? Have you lost your mind completely?"
1: "I woke up with your hands around my throat."
7: "You're insane. I was trying to pick you up from the floor."
1: "You're lying."
7: "I'm not. I heard you moaning and screaming, and I came up to see what was wrong. I found you on the floor. You were having a nightmare."
1: "Was I?"
7: "Of course. Why should I want to kill you?
8: Because I may find out how you murdered my father. What he said could have been true. I had had little sleep for a long time, and his attack on me could have been a nightmare. I could never be certain. But to protect myself, I kept a gun with me at all times. I read and reread the journals of my father, which I had found. More and more often, it was his voice that came out of my mouth, his thoughts that filled my mind. And then came the night when I found out the truth.
9: Good evening, Howard.
8: What are you doing in my room, sir?
9: I came to have a talk with you.
8: Dane! Dane!
9: There's no use calling for your dog. You'll never see him again.
8: What did you do with him?
9: That should have been done long ago.
8: What? What have you got there?
9: A knife. And it's quite sharp. Quite suited to the purpose I intended for.
8: You came to kill me. Did my mother put you up to this?
9: No. As a matter of fact, your stepmother is in town right now. We two are quite alone.
8: I see.
9: You've always hated me, haven't you, Howard?
8: Yes, sir.
9: I suppose you can't help it. Your stepmother's a very beautiful woman.
8: She has nothing to do with us.
9: Makes very little difference. The fact of the matter is that you become dangerously psychopathic. I want you to know that I've taken steps to have you confined.
8: Oh, so that's the game, sir. You're going to kill me and tell the authorities you were protecting yourself from a homicidal maniac.
9: I'm glad you're aware of your disadvantages.
8: But you're not aware of yours.
9: A gun.
8: Did you murder my father?
9: What are you going to...
0: Did you kill me?
7: Who? Who's speaking?
0: Answer me. Did you murder me?
7: Who are you? What are you?
0: Answer me.
7: Yes, I'll answer you. I'll kill you.
0: Don't. Speak before you die. Did you murder me in my sleep? I have got to know now.
7: Murder you.
0: Did you? Did you?
8: But he never spoke again. My father, using my body, had murdered him.
2: Howard, have you seen Dale?
8: Yes, Mother.
2: Where is he?
8: Come in. He's in here.
2: Howard, you murdered him?
8: Yes, when he tried to throw that knife at me, you see, he still has it in his hand.
2: Howard!
8: Don't try to get away.
2: Let me out of here.
8: No, Mother!
2: And don't call me Mother. You're no son of mine. You're a murderer.
8: Yes, Mother, but less of a murderer than you are. At least I killed in self-defense. Not when my victim was asleep, helpless, and unaware of danger.
2: Let me out of here.
8: No, you're going to stay. Oh. Yes, this gun. The same gun I used to murder your husband. Oh. Stay just where you are.
2: Why?
8: Because I want you to see this man who succeeded my father. This creature whom you love. Look at him there, Mother. Twisted grotesquely into the whining coward he proved himself to be in death. Look at him. This is the man you gave up my father for! This is the man you committed murder for!
2: Let me go.
8: No, look! This is the man who used his last breath to betray you!
2: Betray me?
8: Yes!
2: How?
8: He said that you killed my father!
2: I?
8: Yes!
2: It's a lie!
0: Is it, Gilda?
2: William.
0: Is it?
2: Yes, I didn't murder you.
0: I mean to know the truth. Do not think this is some trick played by my son. I am William. I know things which only you and I in all the world know.
2: Stop.
0: Tell me the truth.
2: Don't point that gun at me.
0: Your only chance is to tell me the truth.
2: Will you? Will you let me live?
0: It will depend on what you tell me.
2: And why should I tell you?
0: Because I am your husband. Who once loved and trusted you, Gilda. Tell me. Tell me now, or you will die.
2: Very well. I did it. I committed the murder. That's what you wanted to hear, is it? That's what you wanted me to tell you, is it?
0: It is what I want need to know.
2: What are you going to do?
0: What do you think I should do?
2: Let me live. I've loved you. I've always loved you. It wasn't my fault. He put me up to it. Now that he's dead, I realize what I've done.
0: Do you?
2: Yes. Let me live. Let me live.
1: Perhaps I shall, Mother.
2: Howard. Oh, you understand, don't you? It's just as it happened with you and your father. So it happened with Dale and myself. You won't do anything to me, will you? I'm not your real mother, I know, but I have loved you, Howard. You know I've loved you, and I still love you.
1: Tell me one thing. Was he as guilty as you?
2: Yes. Yes, it was really all his fault.
1: Then come with me, Gilda. We're going to the police. And that's what happened, Inspector. She finally confessed. And I brought her here.
9: Have you anything to say, ma'am?
2: Yes, Inspector.
9: Well?
2: Everything I told my stepson, every word of my confession, was a lie.
1: Mother!
2: This boy's insane. He's been out of his mind ever since his father was murdered. I only made that confession to humor him and save my life. And I can prove what I say. More than one doctor has found him unbalanced.
9: I believe you, ma'am.
7: Inspector, you can't! This woman murdered my father! She told
9: me! We know who murdered your father, son. It was not this woman. He picked up a man yesterday. He confessed. Gave us all the details. They all checked with the evidence. His name is Ralph Stone. Criminal with a long record. And he murdered your father for money.
2: Then it wasn't my mother.
9: No, it wasn't your stepmother, no. But it was her husband, Dale Burton. We learned that he hired this Ralph Stone to commit the murder.
7: Then I was right. My father knew what he was doing when he made me pull that trigger.
9: I wonder, son. Because you're under arrest for murder.
1: I kept telling them that I didn't murder Dale Barton. I didn't pull that trigger. It was my father who murdered him. They don't believe me. But it has to be right, you see. How could father have known Dale was guilty without supernatural knowledge? My father still lives inside of me. And sometimes he talks.

0: Well, friend, there's nothing wrong with little old Howard. Just a little bit nuts, but who isn't? And how'd you like someone to possess you someday? Just think, you could lead a double life for the price of a single. In fact, you may be able to save money because, as everybody knows, two can live cheaper than one. Which brings us to the moral of tonight's story, taken from the croonings of Nature Girl, who warbles, "Don't drop dead except in bed, otherwise you can break your head."
1: It's common knowledge, I suppose, that jittery nerves can help to cause a miserable headache. And it's almost as well known, I think, that Bromo Seltzer can help a headache in short order, even when that headache is accompanied by jangled nerves or stomach upset. Because Bromo Seltzer not only helps the headache, but helps calm the jumpy nerves and stomach upset at the same time. The makers of Bromo Seltzer have just received a letter from Mrs. Helen A. Haas of Mount Vernon, New York, in which she said,
2: "I've used Bromo Seltzer many times. 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
1: 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What's more, it's so pleasant tasting, it's actually refreshing. Caution, use only as directed. If headaches persist or recur, see your doctor. But for ordinary headaches,
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0: Well, it's time to close that squeaking door for another 7-day rest. Until next week at this time, when Bromo Seltzer brings you another Inner Sanctum Mystery, directed by Hyman Brown. Oh, by the way, this month's Inner Sanctum Mystery novel is Report for a Corpse by Henry Kane. Next week's tale is titled Death is a Magician. A guy loses his girl, loses his mind, and meets a magician named Marco. Now, Marco makes an easy mark of our hero, and in turn, our hero uses Marco for target practice in a marathon murder. Marco, you see, just won't stay dead. Sounds scrambled. See us next Monday, friends, and we guarantee to scramble you some, too. Until then, good night. Pleasant dreams.
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Quiet Please for Tonight, written and directed by Lewis.

want you to play a little game. I want you to get a piece of paper and pencil and write down three words. Just write them down and hold on to them. If you do, in half hour, you'll find you have needed them. It'll take you just a moment to find pencil and paper. Only another moment to write down the three words I'll give you. Write them down and keep them alongside you. Write down first. Yes. Next, write down yours. Now, write down mine. Yes, yours, mine. That's all. Now relax and listen.

Right around the lock. 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But we haven't seen much of each other the last few years, not till I came back here to town and called you up and said, "Hey, remember me?" I remember how you.

0: I didn't think of it at the time. I remember now. Not that I blame you. That's good New York manners to me, sir, from the pal of the old age called. Till you're sure the old pal isn't going to put the arm on you to find a place to stay and maybe lend him a den or so. No, I don't think. You were a little more cordial after I'd answered that question. Asked for cash, did you? What are you doing now, Dave? Well, I said I was doing all right, and couldn't I buy you dinner? Then you did come back pretty fast to say, no, no, dinner's on me, old pal. And we had an argument about the dinner check. And you did think? We had a lot of laughs at that dinner. Talking about the fine Christmas. The trick presents we used to give to each other. Some of the people. Some of them we both liked, and some of them one of us liked and the other didn't. And the top hat she gave me for my birthday. great laugh because I wouldn't be talking now if you plug that on. So I gave you the silver-mounted stag-handled hunting knife because you were strictly the nightclub type and wouldn't be caught in the woods if you were starving or had to rest. And I made you give me a penny for it because a gift knife might cut things. I still have the penny the other day. A million. It's been a long time since we saw each other, hasn't it? I've been a lot of places since then. Stations. Oh, yes, I know. You were away from here, so weren't you? Sure, I was. All the time. I keep track of all my stuff, especially you. You know, there's so many things you didn't get a chance to talk about. You know what I mean? So many things. Say, you comfortable in that chair? Well, don't wiggle, I get nervous. I meant to ask you, you haven't been getting into any jams or anything like that when I've been away, have you? I sure hope not. You're so soft on your pulse. I remember how many jams I got down of the old days. No, I'm not bragging, pal. I don't think I'm grateful or anything like that. That was in the old days. The days when we be on the town together. You know, I get sentimental about it. I get remembering things. That waiter in that place down across the street. Except, don't go picking on my pal just because you're bigger than he is. You were always doing things like that. I ran into him just before the war out in Toledo. I recognized him right away by that short right leg that you broke. Now, he didn't remember me, of course. I've changed a lot, even you said that. Well, I've been to places, like I said, seen a lot of things, done a lot of things, make changes to your pal. Even you looked different when I saw you. Oh, the waiter. Just for fun, I asked him what was the matter with his leg. That was funny hearing his side of the story when I knew the other side. He sure hated you, pal. I never heard a man curse out so in all my life. Huh? Oh, no, he's an old man. He was an old man when he and you had the fight, don't you remember? I remember something else, too. I remember all of a sudden as I was losing time. And I bet you know. I bet you even know what I'm talking about. Who I know. What was your name? Simple name doesn't make any difference. Better not mention it, isn't it?
1: dream. That's what I mean. No, I mean that. I can't.
0: Why not? Why not, honey? Is it somebody else? Is it?
1: Jane, I feel so miserable. Sorry, but...
0: Is it?
1: Yes. It's your best friend, Dave.
0: My best friend? You. Remember what I did? Remember the note? I do. It said, I'm sure glad I made you bring that penny for the honey knife. You were lucky and pleasant. You know, so we still have our friendship. No, now I don't anymore. It was too bad you folks would go for it, make you break it off. Lose out on your old man, don't you? I still think she was very silly and all she likes that dark, hot, harsh. That was just before your wedding. And she did it for the dinner.

0: just sort of stopped around at her house. Hope it wasn't forced. Her mother was coming to work.
1: She said she was going skating, Dane. Out on the far lake. I told her she shouldn't. That ice isn't thick enough yet. But she was bound and determined to go. She'll be home any minute. Why don't you walk over toward the park and see if she's on the way home?
0: So I did. And all the way to the park, I kept whistling. I used to always whistle a kiss in the dark, and she'd recognize it. And I met that old park policeman. Sparacop, we used to call him, remember? He said he'd seen her, and she was talking to some fella. He didn't see who it was. Anyway, he was cold and cold. I walked over to the lake. A big black hole in the ice. Something floated. I yelled for the cop and he came running, but he was so fast, remember? So I slid out on the ice on my belly and dragged her out. I thought that was her little green beret that was floating in cold water after I pulled her out. But it wasn't. And then the cop and I... Was it? Carried her over to the street of our line. And a taxi got in and all. That was that. So she's gone. That's a long time ago. Oh, and say, talking about gag presents we used to give each other, remember the pair of green Norwegian mittens I gave you one Christmas? And you lost one of them. I found one to match with some old stuff I was going over the other day. I mailed it to you. I guess you've got it, Paul. I went out to the cemetery to have a look at the grave the other day. You ever go out there? Oh, I guess you wouldn't be being married and quite a guy around town and all that. There's not much room for a sentiment like that in the world, is there now? Not anymore. No, not anymore. It used to be, but not anymore. What's one more dead person in the world? War, famine, misery, and stuff like that. I went through that war and saw a lot of people get killed. A lot of good friends of mine. But I never forgot her. I thought about her in Christmas. Somebody. So I went out to look at her grave. What was her name? Funny the way your memory slips. Something you can remember for years and years, just as clearly as if they happened yesterday. Like the way I told you about finding her. You remember things that way, too? You remembering anything now? Well, what are you fidgeting for, then? Sit still. You make me nervous. I make you nervous. I didn't mean to, pal. You know what? Remember, a lot of people thought she'd committed suicide. I don't know any reason for her committing suicide. Do you? Unless, well, she might have been pretty upset about breaking off that deal with you and her. I wish you'd tell me something sometime. How did you break it off? Did you just tell her? Did you take one last walk in the park and say, "Hey, kid, it's all off"? Or what? Oh, I suppose it's none of my business after all, but I wonder about things like that. I wondered so many times what she said. Did she put up a big beef about it, or did she take it to... Well, like I had to take it when she told me about you. And I'd have been willing, you know, to step up and be the big-hearted stiff and say to her, "Well, look, kid, if the deal with my pal's off, I'm still sticking around. I'm all set for it if you want any part of me." You know, I really loved her. But I didn't get a chance. That's why I went away, I guess. I suppose that's why I came back, too. You got that green mitten I sent you? No, I didn't put my name on the package. I figured you'd know who sent it. And you got the pair now, if you kept the other one. But the one I sent you was all shrunk up. You couldn't wear it, I know. Water. That's what it is. Wool shrinks in water unless you take care of it. And I guess nobody took care of this one. It's probably been lying around in hotel dresser drawers and old suitcases for years. Anyway, you know where it's been. Say, there's something you might tell me about, too, sometime. There's a certain friend of ours. Well, I don't know how much of a friend he is, but maybe you'll know. I won't tell you his name because, as I said, I don't think it's a good idea to mention names in public like this. Say, are you going to sleep? Well, sit up and listen. We got a lot to talk about yet. Turn the radio up a little. I don't want you to miss anything. That's better. About this friend, I got a telephone call the other day, last Saturday. What are you fidgeting about? Well, light a cigarette. I got this phone call, and when I answered, the guy said...
2: Hello, Dane.
0: Hi.
2: Listen, Dane, maybe you think you know who this is.
0: Why, sure, it's Pat...
2: Never mind that. I'm not going to tell you who I am, for a very good reason.
0: Well, now, look, I can kid along with anybody.
2: I'm not kidding, Dane. I'm not going to mention any names at all. A certain guy that you and I both know has been spreading a few stories that you ought to know about.
0: Oh, is that so?
2: Yes.
0: What kind of stories?
2: Where have you been the last few years?
0: Well, for a while I was in the Army, 99th Division, the Bulge, the Remagen Bridge and all that.
2: You can prove that?
0: Are you kidding?
2: Well, this friend of yours, he says you've been in the penitentiary.
0: He sounds like a wonderful friend.
2: Yeah, doesn't he?
0: Well, as a matter of fact, I was.
2: You were?
0: 4 years.
2: Good Lord, Dane.
0: Now you're going to ask me what I was in for.
2: Well, I wasn't...
0: I had a job in a penitentiary.
2: A what?
0: A job. I worked there.
2: Oh.
0: Sure.
2: Well, I'm sorry. Your friend probably misunderstood.
0: I hope so.
2: Well, what'd you do? Not a guard.
0: Oh, no, no. I had a very special job. I'll tell you about it sometime.
2: Well, gee, Dane, I'm awful sorry. I better tell this friend of yours. Gosh, a thing like that could ruin a man.
0: That's right, it could. Couldn't it?
2: It sure could. Well, you know, Dane, I meant well.
0: Sure. Thanks for calling. It's nice of you.
2: I'm sorry about it. I'll tell him when...
0: No, I'll tell him when I see him, or sometime.
2: You mean, you know who it is?
0: Why, sure. So long, Bob. And thanks anyway. I sure hope you didn't have any misunderstanding about what I've been doing, pal. Or didn't you know? Remind me to tell you sometime what my job was there. I've had some funny jobs in all these years. You wouldn't know about that, would you? You've been here all the time on the same job, making dough and not worrying about anything. Or not worrying about much. Worries disappear sometimes over a period of years, don't they? Men, they have a habit of popping up again, and sometimes they're worse than they were before you thought you'd forgotten them. Now, I hope you don't have anything like that, pal. Well, from the look on your face, I thought for a minute you might have. Well, don't worry, pal. Everything always comes out the way it ought to come out in the long run. And the fellow always gets what's coming to him. Never fails. Never fails. You know, one of the things about a guy in my setup is I got very little to worry about. Nothing can happen to me. Well, everything's happened. Now, take a fellow like you, pal. You're fairly well off, you got a lot of friends, and you're doing all right. But what if you got one of those kicks in the teeth? like a few I've had. What happens to you then? Tough thing to think about, worry about. Lie awake nights about. Me, I don't have to worry. I'm as free as the air. I've got everything I want. Or almost everything I want. Pretty soon I'll have everything, and that's that. We're neither one of us young anymore, are we? Oh, we're not old men, sure, but we aren't the fast kids we were once when we were pals together. Before she died and we kind of broke up and went our ways. Say, what time is it? Let's see your watch. Oh, time sure flies, doesn't it? I've only got a few more minutes with you, pal. Just a few more minutes. Here I stand gassing and you're sitting there clutching that piece of paper. Look, be a pal and hang on to it for a little while yet. Just six or seven minutes, as a matter of fact. And then I'll stop and you take it from there. I wanted to tell you about last Saturday, though, first. I had a couple of fellas from my old outfit to see. Well, you know us veterans. And I sat around with one of them all afternoon, knocking over bottles of beer and hashing over the bulge and some of the things they put me up to after the war. I don't usually take more than two beers in an afternoon, but, glad you know how it is. Or do you? No, I guess you don't. You weren't in the service, were you? I remember now. Oh, well, we can't all be heroes, I always say. The reason we sat around so long was this pal of mine out of the 99th spilled something about a special job I had to do after the war up in Germany. I wasn't very anxious to have everybody in the world know about it, so I kidded about it a lot with this feather merchant we were talking to, and, well, pretty soon it was 7 o'clock, and the civilian was still asking questions with his eyes bulging out. So I had one more beer, and I went back to the hotel. And you know what? Somebody had been in my room. I tried to figure out how anybody could have got in there without the hotel people putting up a big squawk, and they said they didn't know anything about it. And then, all of a sudden, I remembered. I remembered that night I was at your house, and we ate the chicken a la king, and kidded about the knife and stuff. I went back to the hotel, and I'd lost my key. Might have been in a taxi cab or someplace, I don't know where. It was a good thing the hotel people had another key for my room, even if the night clerk did beef about people losing keys. Can't get metal to make them or some long line of stuff like that, so I could, okay, bud, I'll pay you for it. Went upstairs and hid the sack. So you know what I think? Somebody either found the key or sneaked it out of my pocket someplace and decided to see what I had lying around that was worth glomming. He'd done a pretty good job of going through my bags and my dresser drawers. And the only thing that was missing was a little old book of mine, a notebook, a kind of a diary. Hey, where are you going? Come on, sit down. No, I'll only be a few more minutes. Come on, sit down. Now, that's it. I got to pay off to all this. Oh, this is really something. Well, you comfortable now? The book wouldn't be much use to anybody but me, except for one or two especially hot parts. I hated to lose them. I was pretty griped, and I yelled for the house dick of the hotel. He was out having a plate of pig's knuckles or a salad bowl or something. He wouldn't be in till 10. Anyway, he wouldn't have been much good. He even looked like a house dick. So I sat down to think. Then I got up and looked for fingerprints. The penitentiary training, you know. I was in charge of the print file the first year I was there. Oh, I can lift a print with an ex-Homicide Bureau man. Yeah, sure, I found some. You dropped your cigarette. I stuck them in an envelope and mailed them to the cops. The mail chute was just outside my door. Everything was ducky, except for one thing. Wait till I light a cigarette. You still got that paper? Okay, I won't be long now. Now, the last thing I remember was hearing the door of the clothes closet squeak open. I started to get up, and that's when I got the knife through my back. Dead? Why, sure I'm dead. You wonder how I'm talking to you on the radio, don't you? Well, pal, you can do so many things on the radio if you're smart. Now, listen, you got that piece of paper? Good, listen now. I'm going to ask you three simple little questions. And when I ask you the questions in order, you answer me by reading the answers in turn off your piece of paper, okay? Okay, here we go, the first one. Is that blood on your hands? The second. Whose blood is it? And the third. Whose knife was that that was left sticking in my back? Okay, pal. Your prints are done at the bureau. I'm in the morgue. The cops have got the knife. And I think somebody heard what you just said. Oh, one thing more. You were wondering what my job was at the penitentiary. I was the executioner. Comes out even, doesn't it? And isn't that somebody at your door, pal?

0: You have been listening to Quiet Please, which is written and directed by Willis Cooper. The man who spoke to you was Ernest Chappell.
1: And Pat O'Malley was the man on the telephone. The girl was Vicky Vola. And mother was Charmaine Allen. Music, as usual, for Quiet Please is composed and played by Gene Perazzo. And now for a word about next week's Quiet Please, here is our writer-director, Willis Cooper.
2: Next week's story is called The Big Box. 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
1: And so, until next week at this time, I am quietly yours, Ernest Chappell.

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1: This is The Mysterious Traveler, inviting you to join me on another journey into the realm of the strange and terrifying. I hope you will enjoy the trip, that it will thrill you a little and chill you a little. So settle back, get a good grip on your nerves, and be comfortable, if you can, as you hear the story I call The Man Who Died Twice.

0: tonight, we're going to delve into a murder most strange. One that confused many of the greatest legal minds of our day. My story begins in the mansion of Judge Marshall, situated high on a hill overlooking a large New England city. It is early evening, and Judge Marshall, one of the state's foremost jurists, is sitting in his library reading a legal brief. As he intently reads, the French door leading to the porch slowly and silently swings open, revealing a huge white-haired man standing in the doorway. His tremendous bent frame shows the remains of a man who's been a giant in his youth. Suddenly, the judge becomes aware that he isn't alone. He quickly turns and sees his visitor.
1: Who are you? What are you doing here?
2: Don't you remember me, Judge?
1: No, I can't say that I do.
2: Think back. Think back 16 years when you were judge at the murder trial.
1: 16 years? My good man, I presided over a great many murder trials, as you call them, and I still don't know who you are.
2: Just keep looking at me, Judge, and think back. Think back.
1: You do look familiar.
2: I'll help you remember. My name is Adams. Luke Adams.
1: Luke Adams? Yes, yes, now I remember. I sentenced you to prison for 25 years for killing a man.
2: yeah, for killing a man.
1: You know, you've aged, so that's why I didn't recognize you.
2: Yes. It's hard to believe I'm only 45, isn't it?
1: I presume you've been paroled?
2: Yes.
1: What do you want?
2: I want to tell you my story, Judge. I want to tell you all the things I never got a chance to tell you at my trial.
1: As far as I'm concerned, Mr. Adams, the case is closed. Now, if you don't mind...
2: Then we'll reopen it. I've come to tell you my story, and you're going to listen.
1: Very well, Mr. Adams. Sit down.
2: Thank you. I don't know if you recall, Judge, but my wife, Millie, was a beautiful woman.
1: Yes, I remember. She had the kind of beauty a man can't forget.
2: Yes. Yes, and I suppose that's what caused it all. Millie and I grew up together, and I guess I loved her from the moment we met. The only reason she married me was because of the money I'd inherited. And when I lost it in 29, things were never the same.

0: again between us. She hated living in a small village, trying to stretch $1 into two. Sometimes I think her smiling at other men was her way of getting revenge on me for the way we had to live. The angrier I got, the more she flirted, till she almost drove me out of my mind. Things went on like that, day after day, month after month.
1: Here comes Luke.
2: Hello, Luke. Getting home from work a bit early today, huh?
3: Yeah.
2: Your missus and I were just talking about how hot it is.
3: Yeah.
2: You must have found it fierce, breaking stone in the quarry in this heat.
3: Uh-huh.
2: Well, I've got to be going. See you again.
0: What was he hanging around for?
1: He just happened to be going past. Stopped to say hello. Is there anything wrong in that?
0: It's funny. Every time I see you talking to someone, it's always a man. How come I never see you talking to women?
1: Because all the women in this village are a bunch of cats. They hate me because I'm beautiful and they're not.
0: All right. But I'm warning you, I don't want to see Chuck Riker or any other men hanging around here. If I do, there's going to be trouble. The days went by. Millie hardly spoke to me. Nothing I said or did seemed to please her. And yet, just knowing she'd be there when I got home was enough for me. And one day I come home from work. She wasn't alone.
2: Oh, hello, Luke.
1: Home early, aren't you?
0: What's he doing here?
1: Chuck was going past, stopped in to say hello.
0: Just like that, huh? I thought I told you not to let this happen again.
1: If Chuck wants to call on me, why shouldn't he? Right, Chuck?
2: Sure. After all, Luke, there's no use being old-fashioned. We've all known each other since we were kids. What harm is there in an old friend dropping in and... Why are you looking at me like that?
0: There's lipstick on your cheek. You'd better let me wipe it off for you.
2: Now, wait a minute, Luke. I can explain. There's no use fighting over...
0: Get up.
2: Now, wait a minute, Luke. Can't we...
0: Get up. Talking won't help. You'll have to fight your way out. That's it. Pick up that poker. Come on, come on. What are you waiting for?
2: Okay, you asked for it. You're gonna get it. No. No, Luke, no.
0: This'll learn you.
2: No.
0: Not to hang around other men's wives. Oh. Before I'm through with you, no woman will want to look at you.
1: Luke, stop it. He's out on his feet. Stop it.
0: How does he look to you now, Millie? I'll throw him out, then you and I will settle a few things.
2: Come on, you. Out you go.
0: Here's a push to start you on your way. Now we come to you.
1: You think I'm afraid of you? Go ahead, hit me. Ruin my looks so no man will ever want to look at me. Go ahead.
0: Millie, don't talk like that. You know how much I love you. Why are you doing this to me? I know I haven't been able to give you all the things you want, but that's no reason to treat me this way. I won't stand for it, Millie.
1: All right, then let's separate. You go your way. No, go on.
0: No. No, I couldn't live without you. You know that. I'll never let you go. You're mine, do you hear?
1: Oh, stop it.
0: Millie, don't turn away from
1: me. You make me sick.
0: All right. But I'll never give you up. Never. Millie just stood there looking at me. Contempt in her eyes. I knew we were through, and yet I couldn't give her up. I clung to the small hope that something would happen that would change her, make her feel toward me as I felt about her. Long, lonely weeks went by. I knew that Millie and I had been the scandal of the village ever since the day I'd beaten Chuck Riker. At the quarry, the men whispered to each other when they thought I wasn't looking. I could only give vent to my rage by smashing rocks into a thousand small pieces. Then, one day in the autumn, an opportunity came. An opportunity to escape the villagers and their gossip. Millie! Millie, where are you?
1: Here. What is it?
0: Millie, you've always wanted to get away from the village. Now we have a chance.
1: How?
0: Well, I met Mr. Anderson this morning. You remember him. He's an old friend of my father's.
1: What about it?
0: Well, he owns a small farm which he's willing to sell for only $300 down.
1: You mean you want to buy it?
0: Yeah. Just think of it, Millie. A place of our own, 20 miles out in the country, away from the village and the gossip.
1: Do you really think I'd move to a farm? Cut myself off from everything?
0: Well, it's what you need, Millie. A home of your own, a place to work and build. You'd love it, Millie. I know you would.
1: You mean you would? Don't think I don't know what's going on in that head of yours. You want to cut me off from everybody, take me someplace where you can keep an eye on me day and night. Well, I'm not having any part of it.
0: But, Millie, you said yourself you're not happy here.
1: But I don't want a farm. I want to live in a city. I want to have everything that other women have.
0: But we can't go to the city. There's no work to be had. We're living in a depression.
1: Are we? Well, if you can't give me what I want, there are plenty of other men who can.
0: They'd better not try. I'm warning you, Millie, I'll kill any man who tries to take you away from me. Weeks went by. Weeks in which Millie scarcely spoke to me. We lived as strangers in an uneasy truce. I worked from dawn to twilight at the quarry, and as I worked, I could sense the men gossiping about Millie and myself. I would think of Millie and wonder what she was doing at that very moment.
1: Steve.
0: Yeah, baby?
1: I can't stand it anymore. I can't go on living with Luke. Oh, he stares at me with those big cow-like eyes of his, watching every move I make.
2: Well, you'll just have to go on putting up with it for the time being.
1: No, it's for you to say that. You don't have to live with him. Sometimes I wonder if you really love me.
2: Oh, don't talk like that, baby. You know I love you. Would I be putting my neck out like this if I didn't?
1: Nobody knows we're meeting secretly.
2: Maybe not, but sooner or later someone will see us together and then there'll really be trouble.
1: Afraid?
2: I've never run away from a fight yet. I don't mind telling you, I wouldn't like to mix with that gorilla husband of yours.
1: I know, Steve. You've got to be careful.
2: Don't worry. I intend to be. Just let me raise some dough, baby. Figure out one or two angles, then you and I'll be off for the big city.
1: What about Luke? He'd be sure to follow. You don't know what he's like, Steve. He never rests till he found us. And when he did...
2: Yeah, you don't have to draw me any pictures. I know that type. If we run off, we'd never have a minute's peace. We'd always be wondering when he was going to catch up with us.
1: Yes. Oh, Steve, what are we going to do?
2: Oh, I don't know, baby. I don't know. We'll just have to sit tight for the time being and be careful not to be seen together.
1: All right, Steve.
2: Oh, cheer up, baby. We'll make the big city yet, and until then, we've got this.
1: Oh, yes.

0: that you?
1: Yeah, Millie. You want me?
0: Yes. I've moved all your things up to the attic. I want you to sleep there from now on.
1: Why?
0: Because you keep me awake half the night with your tossing and turning, and you talk in your sleep.
1: I talk in my sleep? What do I say?
0: You keep yelling my name as if I was murdering you or something.
1: Oh, Millie.
0: You'll be all right in the attic.
1: Yes, Millie. Millie, can I talk to you for a minute?
0: What is it?
1: I saw Mr. Anderson again today. Millie, he says he's willing to let us live free for a year on his farm so we can see how we like it. And if we do, we can buy it.
0: I told you before, I'm not going to live on any farm.
1: But, Millie, why can't we just try it? It won't cost us anything. If we don't like it, we can give it up.
0: No, I tell you, I won't let myself be trapped like that. You're perfectly willing to take a chance on farming, but you won't consider going to the city.
1: But there are 15 million men out of work. What chance would I have of getting a job in the city?
0: If you had an ounce of courage, you'd try. You don't hear men like Steve Hopkins whining about the Depression and trying to make excuses for staying in this miserable hole.
1: Steve Hopkins, huh? So that's it. You've been seeing Steve Hopkins?
0: No. No, I haven't been seeing. You're wrong.
1: You're lying. It's written all over your face. You're afraid, aren't you? You're afraid of what I'm going to do to Steve Hopkins?
0: Now, Luke, listen to me. I tell you, there's nothing between Steve and myself.
1: When I'm finished with him, you'll never want to look at him again.
0: Where are you going?
1: To the village tavern. He's always there on Saturday nights.
0: Luke, come back! Luke, come back!
1: Hopkins, I want to talk to you.
2: Well, go ahead, Luke. No one's stopping you.
1: You've been making a play for my wife, and I don't like it.
2: You're either drunk or looking for a fight. I haven't spoken to your wife in a year.
1: You're lying. I know you've been seeing her these past weeks while I've been working.
2: You better take it easy, Luke. You're getting to the point where you're suspicious of every man in the village.
1: Don't try to smooth talk me. I know you've been seeing her, and if you try seeing her again, I'll kill you.
2: You don't frighten me, Luke. And if I wanted to see your wife, not you or anyone else could stop me.
1: Oh, no. I'll show you.
3: Hey, boys, grab it.
4: That's it.
3: Let go of me. Let go
4: hey,
3: of me.
4: Sure.
5: Hold on, then, boys. Wait. Now, Luke, as sheriff of this village, I'd advise you to take it easy.
3: I'll kill him. I'll kill him.
5: I don't like that kind of talk. Now, mind your manners. You'll spend the night in the lockup.
1: No man's going to make a fool out of me and live.
5: Now, get hold of yourself. If Steve was seeing your wife, it'd be common gossip in no time, you know that.
1: He may have fooled you folks, Sheriff, but I know better. You can protect him here, but just wait until I catch him alone. Just wait. When I got home that night from the tavern, Millie was in her room, her door locked. I went up to the attic and tried to sleep, but I couldn't. I kept seeing Steve Hopkins' face, the way he had smiled at me in the tavern. He might have fooled the others, but I knew. And he knew that I did. Hours later, I managed to fall asleep. I dreamt that I was alone with Steve and we were fighting. He kept hitting me, but I couldn't feel his punches. All I could feel was my fist smashing again and again into his laughing face. I woke to hear church bells ringing. It was Sunday morning. All that day, except for meals, Millie avoided me. After supper, she went to her room, and I went down to my workshop in the cellar. The next morning, when I arrived at the quarry, the men were standing around in small groups, talking to each other. They stopped when they saw me. Then from one of the groups, I saw Sheriff Roden coming towards me.
6: Luke, I want to talk to you.
1: What about?
6: A number of things. Is your sledgehammer?
1: Why, sure. That's my initials on the handle. Why is it all wrapped up in paper?
6: I'll ask the questions, Luke. Where were you last night around 11 o'clock?
1: 11 o'clock? In my workshop in the basement. Why?
6: Anybody with you?
1: Well, no, I was alone.
6: Luke, you're under arrest.
1: Under arrest? What for?
6: For the murder of Steve Hopkins.
1: For the murder of Steve Hopkins?
6: Yes. His body was found in his cabin an hour ago. He'd been brutally beaten to death last night around 11. With this sledgehammer, it was found at the scene of the crime.
1: You mean you think I did it?
6: It sure looks that way. Let's go, Luke.
1: No. No, I won't. I didn't kill Steve Hopkins.
6: You'll get your chance to prove you didn't. Now let's go.
1: No!
2: I didn't do it. I tell you, I'm innocent.
6: Grab him, man.
2: Let go of me.
5: That's it. Hold him while I get these cuffs on him.
2: I didn't do it. I tell you, I didn't do it.

0: Silence in the courtroom. Proceed, Mr. King.
1: Sheriff, will you tell the jury in your own words the time and circumstances under which you were notified of the death of Stephen Hopkins?
2: On October 12th of last year, I received a phone call at 7 o'clock a.m. from Sam Morris. Said that he'd just stopped by at Steve Hopkins' cabin to pick him up for work and had found him murdered. I told Sam not to touch anything. I got to the cabin 15 minutes later.
1: Will you tell the jury what you found?
2: Well, sir, that cabin looked like a slaughterhouse. I don't want to upset anyone with the details, so all I'll say is that Steve Hopkins had been beaten so badly, the body was beyond recognition.
1: You say the body was beaten beyond recognition.
2: That's right.
1: Then how were you able to identify it as being Steve Hopkins?
2: Well, first by the ring and wristwatch that was on the body. But most important of all, by the tattooing.
1: By the tattooing?
2: Yes, sir. Steve was quite a tattoo artist, and on his left arm he tattooed a heart with his initials and some girl's on it. I reckon just about everyone in this courtroom saw that tattoo on his arm at one time or another.
1: And although the body was beyond recognition, the tattoo was clearly identifiable.
2: Yes, sir. No question about that.
1: Sheriff, when had you last seen the deceased?
2: Saturday night, October 10th, at the Village Tavern.
1: Did anything unusual take place at the tavern that night?
2: Yes. Luke Adams came into the tavern around 9 o'clock. He accused Steve Hopkins of hanging around Mrs. Adams, threatened to kill him.
1: Sheriff, can you remember Luke Adams' exact words when he made that threat?
2: Well, his last words before he left the tavern were, "Just wait till I catch him alone. Just wait."
1: I see. Now, Sheriff, when you arrived at the scene of the crime, did you find the death weapon?
2: Yes, sir. Steve Hopkins had been beaten to death with a sledgehammer. I found it in the cabin, covered with blood.
1: Was there any identification on the sledgehammer?
2: Yes, sir. On the handle were carved the initials, L.A.
1: Now, Mrs. Adams, you say there was no justification whatsoever for your husband's suspicions.
3: No, none at all.
1: In other words, he was mistaken when he accused Steve Hopkins of forcing his attentions on you.
3: Yes, he was.
1: I see. Now, your husband has testified that on the night of the murder, he was working in the cellar of your home. Where were you that night, Mrs. Adams?
3: Upstairs in my room.
1: Did you see your husband at all that night?
3: No, I didn't.
1: Would it have been possible for him to have left the cellar that night without your knowing about it?
3: Yes, it certainly would.
0: Silence in the courtroom. The prisoner will rise. Luke Adams, you have been found guilty of murder in the first degree, with a recommendation for mercy. The court hereby sentences you to 25 years imprisonment in the state penitentiary.
4: Yes, Judge, that was your sentence. The towering iron gates of the penitentiary closed behind me. I no longer had a name, only a number. A year after I was in prison, I was informed that Millie had divorced me and disappeared. With that, my last tie with the outside world was gone. Years passed. World-shaking events took place and scarce reached the prison workshop, where I spent long days repairing shoes. Then one day I was notified by the warden that I'd been paroled. I was free. The gates of the penitentiary opened, and once again I joined the living. I came to the city, a stranger, and found employment in a shoe repair store. Day after day, I stood by the store window repairing shoes, watching the hurrying crowds. Then late one afternoon, I saw a woman pass. A woman who was a stranger, and yet wasn't. With a sudden shock, I realized that Millie had just passed. Throwing down my tools, I rushed out of the shop and down the street after her. I found her in the crowd and followed. She had hardly changed at all in the 16 years that had gone by. There were streaks of gray in her hair, but she was as beautiful as ever. I followed her block after block, and soon we were in a residential section. She turned up the path to a large cottage, unlocked the front door, and went in. A moment later, I was ringing the doorbell.
3: Yes, what is it?
4: Don't you recognize me?
3: No, I'm afraid not.
4: It's me, Millie, it's me.
3: How dare you force your way in here, my... Luke.
4: Yeah, Millie. Luke, after all these years...
3: What, you're in prison.
4: I was paroled 6 months ago.
3: Well, I'm glad to hear that, Luke. You must leave now. I'm busy right now. I can't
5: Millie,
3: talk.
5: Who is that? Millie, who are you talking to? Who's he?
4: Steve. Steve Hopkins.
6: Oh, you're mistaken. The name is Reed. Robert Reed.
3: It's Luke.
4: Luke? You're not dead. You're not dead. The body in the cabinet wasn't yours.
6: No. No.
4: I went to prison for your murder, but you're alive. They said I killed you, but you're alive.
6: Yes.
4: You let them put me in prison. You framed me.
3: Luke, you must listen to me.
4: You framed me.
6: No, Luke, don't. I didn't...
4: You framed
3: me. Luke, let go of him. Let go of him.
4: Don't, Luke. Don't. Whose body was that they found in your cabin?
6: A young hobo I picked up by the railroad tracks.
4: But the tattooing on the arm.
6: After I killed him with your sledgehammer, I tattooed his left arm to look exactly like mine. I put my wristwatch and ring on the body and then beat him beyond recognition.
4: And then you ran away, leaving me to stand trial for murder.
3: Luke, what are you going to do?
4: What am I going to do? You remember Judge Marshall, don't you, Millie?
3: Yes, I remember him.
4: Well, I read in the papers a few weeks ago that the judge lives here in a fine mansion overlooking the city.
3: What are you getting at?
4: Steve and I are going to visit Judge Marshall.
6: No, Luke, no. You know what that would mean.
3: Luke, we have some money. If you'll just forget what's happened, we'll give you money, plenty of it.
6: Yes, we'll give you $10,000. $20,000.
4: I'm not interested in money. Come on, Steve.
6: Luke, you can't do this to me. You can't.
3: Luke, you once loved me for my sake.
4: Come along, Steve.
6: No, I won't go. If they find out about that hobo, they'll hang me. I wouldn't have a chance.
4: You'll come, Steve, one way or another, understand?
6: Yes. Yes.
4: Yes, Judge. He didn't want to come here, but in the end, he came. In the end, he came.
7: Incredible. Simply incredible. The man is a monster to have done what he did. Where is this man, Steve Hopkins, now?
4: He's out on the porch, Judge.
7: Bring him in, Mr. Adams. I want to see that man.
4: All right, Judge.

0: Why are you carrying him?
1: He can't walk.
0: Can't walk? What's wrong with him?
1: He's dead. Here, Judge.
0: Dead?
1: Yes, Judge.
0: But I understood he was alive.
1: He was. Up until a half hour ago.
0: You mean you...
1: Yeah, Judge. I put my hands around his throat and squeezed. Squeezed until he was dead. I killed him. And there's nothing you can do to me, Judge. Nothing. Remember, you sent me to prison for killing Steve Hopkins? For 16 years, I rotted in prison. I've paid my debt to society for Steve Hopkins' death. I've paid it. There's nothing you can do to me now. Nothing.

This is the mysterious traveler again. Did you enjoy our little trip? What happened to Luke Adams? Well, his case became one of the most celebrated controversies of the day. Some legal minds claimed he couldn't be sent to prison again. He'd already been punished. Other legal experts insisted he should be tried again. But in the midst of this raging controversy, poor Luke Adams died, and his case was never decided. What do you think? Should Luke Adams have been tried for murder again? Or having already served 16 years for Steve Hopkins' murder, should he have gone free? I should like to know what your verdict is. Send your letters to the Mysterious Traveler, care of Mutual Broadcasting System, New York 18, New York.

0: You have just heard The Mysterious Traveler, a series of dramas of the strange and terrifying. All characters in today's story were fictitious, and any resemblance to the names of actual persons was purely coincidental. In today's cast were Maurice Tarplin, Art Carney, Elspeth Eric, Frank Behrens, and Jackson Beck. Original music was played by Paul Taubman. The Mysterious Traveler is written, produced, and directed by Bob Arthur and David Kogan. 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
1: The Ivory Elephant.
0: Another strange and suspenseful tale of the Mysterious Traveler. This program has come to you from our New York studios. Another program of tense and dramatic action will follow in just a minute. 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Carl Caruso speaking. 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

0: try to remember. The dresser. Huh? Where? You put it there last night. Why? So that you'd have to get up. Get up. Get up. Get up. But why? It's Saturday. Harry. Harry. He's coming to pick up Anne. All this fog. Let me get up. Help me. Get up.
1: Oh, how many of those pills did you take?
2: Oh. Mom, can I come in?
1: What? Oh, yes. Oh, oh, Anne, must you slam the door, darling?
2: I'm sorry, Mommy. I've been waiting for Daddy. When will he get here?
1: I don't know.
2: He's taking me to the country.
1: Now, don't get so excited or you'll bring on one of your headaches.
2: I don't care.
1: Well, I do. It's agony.
2: I got a little one already.
1: Oh, for heaven's sake, don't let it get worse. Oh, you'll have to take those tablets with you.
2: You sleepy?
1: Terribly. Tell Mrs. Raines I'd like some coffee.
2: Why are you sleepy?
1: Hand me my robe, please.
2: Mommy, why are you so sleepy?
1: Because I'm tired, Anne. I'm tired. Oh, why do you have to ask so many questions?
2: Sorry?
1: Now, will you ask Mrs. Raines for the coffee, please?
0: Oh! I shouldn't have snapped at her. But why does she have to know everything about me? Generation. The doctor said those headaches of hers were migraine. It's ridiculous, a child her age. Harry will be annoyed, too, if she has one today. Oh, my head feels as though we're stuffed with cotton. Why can't I wake up?
1: Oh, good morning, Mrs. Raines.
3: Good morning. I brought the coffee. I thought you might need it.
1: Oh, yes.
3: Is there anything else I could do to help?
1: No, thank you.
3: Very well.
1: She is the most insinuating woman. Oh. Oh, I've got to take something for this. Where is that Benzedrine? I had to have some here someplace. Oh, here. Better take two. Oh, you look awful. What did those sleeping pills do to your eyes? Oh, some ice would help. Maybe there's some cubes in the bucket left from last night. Just a minute. That was last night. Well, of course it was last night. Well, who's here? Al Kemble. We talked about publicity for his book. What time did he go home? Oh, good grief. He did go home, didn't he? Anne?
2: Yes, Mommy?
1: Are you alone, dear?
2: Mrs. Raines is here.
1: All right. It's nothing. I can never tell about Al. Let's see. What was I doing? Ice. I think we left the bucket in... it's over here. Well, that's enough. Look at your hand shake. Get that Benzedrine. Well, who left this? A full glass of liquor. Well, after all, it isn't as though you were pouring a fresh one, and you've got to do something about your hands. Oh, but don't drink it here. Now, why do I have to hide things in my own house? If I need something to pull me out of this, it's my business, isn't it? There. Let them try to get in now. I wish I could get rid of that Mrs. Raines. I've got to have somebody to take care of Anne. She's such an austere woman. She lies about me, too. I better splash some water on my face. That's better. Now that pep-up pill. Well, have a drink. That'll help.
2: Mommy?
1: Yes?
2: I've got a headache. Can I have a pill?
1: Oh, just a minute. Just... I better pour this drink in the sink. Just a minute. Come in, dear. I'll find them.
2: They're in a white box.
1: Yes, I know.
2: Mommy, why is this ice in the sink?
1: Ice?
2: Uh-huh. Did you have a drink?
1: Certainly not.
2: Then what's it for?
1: It's for complexion, Anne. Ice is very good for your skin. It tightens the tissues.
2: Oh. Oh, gee, Mommy. I hope I grow up to be as pretty as you.
1: Here. Take this.
2: Right.
1: And remind me to give you the box when you leave,
2: Mommy?
1: Hmm?
2: Will you and Daddy ever get married again?
1: No.
2: Why?
0: Questions. Over and over. Because, my dear child, we hate each other. No, it isn't that. It isn't hate. It's just nothing. So much of everything turns into nothing. Why? We had something in the beginning, I think. Didn't we?
4: Donna?
1: Oh, well, Harry, you startled me.
4: Let's get away from here, shall we?
1: Well, aren't you the naughty one?
4: You'll never know standing here.
1: Oh, I know, all right. Something happens whenever I'm near you. I don't understand it.
4: Do you have to?
1: I guess not. I just know you make me go limp.
4: Sounds promising.
1: But it makes me feel like a fool.
4: Well, let's just see how foolish you can be.
1: Oh, Harry.
4: Will you marry me?
1: Well, now that's really foolish.
4: No, it's elementary. Every stout-hearted man in that room wants you. And so do I, but not to share. I'm selfish.
1: I'm glad.
4: Will you?
1: Yes.
4: Let's go now.
1: All right.
0: I wonder how late Al stayed last night. That's an awfully good book he's written. He's a talented man. I should have known that a long time ago. Oh, why did I throw that drink away? My head feels like a block of granite. Well, what are you going to do about it? Let a child and a housekeeper intimidate you? This is your house. If a drink is what you want, then get a drink. Openly. Don't pick up the dregs of last night. I know where I can get one, too. There's a bottle behind the towels in the linen closet. I put it there when Mrs. Raines wasn't looking. Has she taken it away? Oh, no. Here it is. Well, drink it here and put it back. Quickly.
1: Don't come upstairs. What is it?
2: Harry's here. Harry,
5: Dad! Hello, Button. How are you?
1: Harry, is that you?
4: Hello, Donna. Got a kiss for me, beautiful?
1: Always.
4: She almost makes my day begin.
2: Oh, Daddy!
1: Listen to him. But it's a beautiful day for the country.
4: You know, Button, she hasn't changed in 10 years. Prettier.
2: Gee, Daddy, if you both feel that way, why'd you get divorced?
1: Go get your prescription, Anne.
2: All right.
4: Has she got another headache?
1: Oh, it isn't bad.
4: Well, how can that child have migraines?
1: I don't know. The doctor says it might be emotional. But for heaven's sake, what problems could she have? I give her everything.
4: I know. You're not bad with her.
1: Well, anyway, just be sure she gets one of the tablets every 2 hours. You may have to give her more. The doctor said as many as 3 in an hour, if she really needed them.
2: I'm ready.
4: All right, Button, we're off.
2: Bye, Mommy.
1: Bye, dear.
0: Oh, how did I live through that with this damsel in my head? I wonder if you saw my hands. Just get Mrs. Raines out of here. I could sit down to a civilized drink and collect myself. What do you mean, if? It's your house, isn't it?
1: Mrs. Raines?
3: Yes? Did you call?
1: Yes. There's really nothing to do here with Anne gone today. Why don't you take the day off?
3: Oh, well, thank you. That would be nice.
1: I'm going up to dress. Now, where's that bottle? Ah, here it is. Has she gone? Oh, thank heaven. Oh, that ought to do something. Her hands are still shaking. One more. If that doesn't work, you'd better take another phenobarb and go back to bed. Sleep it off.
0: Going in circles, you know that. Wait. Somebody's coming this afternoon. Who? Oh, Al. He wanted to bring a friend. A girl who writes brilliant short stories. Well, I know what kind of stories she writes. Well, I don't need them. I don't need him. I don't need anybody. Oh, Donna, come on, come on. Maybe you better have some coffee. And for heaven's sake, take a sleeping pill and wake up new again, will you?

0: Hello? Oh, yes, Dr. Werner. She was supposed to have seen you this morning? Oh, for heaven's sake, it completely slipped my mind. Well, she was feeling so well, I sent her off for the weekend. Well, yes, she had a slight one, but she's just a child. What could a psychiatrist do for her? For me? Dr. Werner, I'm a hard-working woman, and what I choose to do is my business. Goodbye. What is the matter with that man? I'm not his patient. And what an absurd thing to say. Now, where are those sleeping pills? With everything closing in, I've got to calm down. I've just got to. I better take two. Well, it's just as well you didn't get dressed. You can lie down and rest till 5, and then have a martini.
1: Oh, those drinks have given me a headache. Psychiatrist. I'm overworked, that's all. I'm nervous. By incompetent whether I drink or not. Besides, everybody in the office drinks. No, maybe not in the morning, but I never did either until weekends are the worst. I seem to lose control when I'm alone. Oh, why don't those pills work? I'm not even drowsy. Maybe another drink would help. Oh, don't get up so suddenly. The hammering. I better take another pill instead.
0: Where are they? Well, these aren't my... Oh, no. These are Anne's migraine tablets. She's got the sleeping pills. If she takes that many... Where did they go, did he say? I asked Anne. Oh, Donna, you fool, try to remember. Where did she say they were going? Oh, come on, get out of this fog. Where? Where did they go? Anne's diary. Maybe that'll say. It's in her room. Oh, where did they go? Where is it? Where is it? I've got a... Oh, here it is. Wednesday, Friday, Saturday. Mommy was up late last night. She didn't kiss me. I'm going with Daddy today. But where, Anne? Where? Where? Go back and get a drink. I've got to think. I've got to remember. Here it is. One drink will be... The doctor. Call him. Find out about Anne. Find out about Anne. This phone here. 1, 2, 3, 4. Hello? Dr. Werner. This is Anne's mother. I'm sorry about hanging up, but I need some information. My little girl, she may have taken some sleeping pills. Oh, I don't know how many. 5, 6, or 7 or what? What? Oh, no. No, could it? Thank you. Thank you. What time is it? Did I sleep? Is it still morning? Come on, I've got to wake up. I've got... Now, where did I leave that drink? How could I misplace it? I left it right here. I need this to steady my nerves. Wait a minute. What if you black out? What will happen to Anne? What will happen to Anne? You can't have another drink! Stop it, Donna. You revolt me. That's the best thing you've done all day. Now, try to think clearly. In the first place, Harry would call if she'd taken any. He'd know something was wrong. But suppose he thought she was only sleepy, or that the headache was doing it. Would he give her more? Oh, yes, yes, yes, he might. And she'd try not to show it. She loves Harry, so she wouldn't want to miss the weekend. Oh, maybe that's... Hello? Hello? Oh, please get off the phone, Al. I can't talk to you. I've got to keep the line open. No, I can't see her. I can't see anyone. Now, will you please get off this phone? Oh, dear heaven. Oh, dear. Mrs. Raines. Her number's right here. We'll call her. She might know where they went. 5, 6, Harry may have told her where they were going. Maybe Anne did. Oh, oh, please, Anne, spare Mrs. Raines. Please, Mrs. Raines. I need you. Please answer, Mrs. Raines. Oh. Police. Police, I've got to go to them. But what can they do? Oh, never mind. You need help. They could stop cars, broadcast a description, call other police. And I'll need you. Yes? Hospital?

0: o'clock, or is it so far away? Miles. I can't reach it. I can't get to it. Why?
1: Don't you remember?
0: You put it on the dresser last night so you'd have to get up. Harry's coming for Anne.
2: Hi, Mommy.
3: Gee,
2: you look sleepy. Did you take one of those pills last night?
3: Yes, I did. Oh, Anne, come here, come here, come here.

Theater 5 has presented Fog, written by Richard McCracken and directed by Warren Somerville. In the cast, Vicki Bola, Evelyn Juster, Mary Michael, and Stan Watt. Audio engineer Marty Folia. Sound technician Ed Blaney. Script editor Jack C. Wilson. Original music by Alexander Vlastovsenko. Orchestra under the direction of Glenn Osser. Executive producer for Theater 5, Edward A. Byron. We invite your comments. Write to Theater 5, New York 23, New York. 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

0: National Broadcasting Company invites you by transcription to join the chase. There's always the hunter and the hunted, the pursuer and the pursued. It may be the voice of authority or a race with death and destruction, the most relentless of the hunters. There are times when laughter is heard as counterpoint, and moments when sheer terror is the theme.
1: But always there is the chase. And sometimes, while sitting in a chair with merely a phone in your hand, the chase can reach its climax in a matter of minutes, with the course to be followed marked out by a telephone wire that stretches between life and death. NBC is proud to present one of radio's outstanding chase stories, Long Distance, written by Harry W. Junkin and starring Dan Miner as Mrs. Leon Jack, who is at this moment seated at the telephone in her home.
2: But, Warden, you don't understand. After all, you're the warden of the prison.
3: Miss Jack, I just can't act on your say-so. You've left it too late. I'd like to help you.
2: Warden, try to understand. I've called the governor, but I can't get him. This letter proves that my husband didn't commit the murder. Why can't I make you see? My husband would never have been found guilty if we could have produced this letter at the trial.
3: Telephone calls before an execution. I know just how you feel. I'm terribly sorry for you, but there's nothing I can do. You didn't produce this letter at the
2: trial. I know we didn't produce it. That's what I'm telling you. I found it tonight, quite by accident, between the lining and the covering of my overnight bag. If we could have produced it at the trial, my husband would never have been... Well, the case would have been dismissed. Can't you understand that he's innocent. You're executing an innocent man.
3: But, Mrs. Jacks, I tell you it's not in my power. I know how you feel. Believe me, I do. But you telephone me half an hour before an execution and start talking about some letter you found. I just can't do it, Mrs. Jacks. It's something that's out of my hands. I don't have the proper authority.
2: Oh, you're so stupid. I tell you, this letter changes everything. At least you can delay the execution for 24 hours until you've investigated. You can't kill him, I tell you. It's monstrous, wicked.
3: Mrs. Jacks, believe me, I can do nothing for you.
2: Well, then who can? There must be somebody.
3: The governor is the only man in New York State who can stay in execution.
2: But I tell you, I called him. He's out of town. The lieutenant governor's out of town. Everyone's out of town. And it's only half an hour until they...
3: Mrs. Jacks, believe me, I'd like to help you, but I...
2: But you can't do it, I tell you. You can't. He's innocent. This letter proves he's innocent.
3: Well, Mrs. Jacks, who was the appeal judge?
2: McLean. Judge McLean.
3: Yes, well, under the circumstances, I mean, naturally, we do want to be just. Look here. Mm-hmm. If you can get Judge McLean to phone me here at the prison, I'll delay the execution 24 hours.
2: You will?
3: Judge McLean is the only man who can help you. I'm sorry.
2: All right, thanks. I'll call him. McLean. Oh, here it is. Judge John C. Eldorado 50599. Eldorado 50599 B. 50599. Please, God, let him be named.

0: Answer. No, answer, why don't you?
1: Hello?
0: Is Judge McLean there, please?
1: I'm sorry, he's not. He's out of town.
0: Out of town?
1: This is Mrs. McLean
0: speaking. Where is he?
1: Well, he went to San Francisco the day before yesterday. Who's speaking?
0: You mean he's on a train somewhere?
1: No, he flew out. Who is this?
0: Oh, Mrs. McLean, it's Mrs. Leon Jack speaking. Mrs. Leon Jack. Do you know who I am?
1: Yes, I know.
0: Mrs. McLean, you've got to help me. I don't know if you remember at the trial, there was a lot of talk about a letter which never turned up. We couldn't produce the letter that would prove that my husband was in Canada on Armistice Day and couldn't have committed the murder. Well, I've never given up looking for it, and tonight I found it. Quite by accident, it slipped down between the lining and the covering of my overnight bag. I knocked the bag down off the shelf, and it sprung open, and the letter fell out, and are you listening?
1: Yes, I'm listening.
0: Yes, I phoned the prison for a moment. I was so stunned. Anyway, I phoned the prison, and they told me that Judge McLean was the only man who could stop them from killing me. If I could just talk to Judge McLean. I mean, well, he'd recognize at once the importance of my finding this letter. The man at the prison doesn't understand that the whole prosecution rested on the fact that we couldn't produce the letter at the trial.
1: Mrs. Jack, when's the execution?
0: In a little over 20 minutes. I've never given up. That's why I'm not at the prison with Leon. I've never stopped working to try to prove his innocence. I just got back from Canada tonight and was going out to be with him when they... And I found it. Mrs. McLean, I've got to talk to your husband.
1: Mrs. Jack, phone him in San Francisco. He's at the Golden State Hotel.
0: Golden State Hotel?
1: Yes, he always stays there. I'm sure you can reach him.
0: All right, I'll try. Thanks.
1: Please let me know if there's anything else I can do.
0: Yes, thank you.
1: I know it'll be all right. I just know it will be.
0: Thank you. Goodbye.

0: Long distance. I want to call San Francisco, the Golden State Hotel, Judge J.C. McLean.
1: Judge J.C. McLean.
0: That's right.
1: Is that capital M.C., capital L.E.A.N.?
0: That's right.
1: Golden State Hotel, San Francisco.
0: Yes, operator.
1: And what is your number, madam?
0: It's Regent 4-9970.
1: Regent 4-9970.
0: Yes, operator.
1: And your name, madam?
0: Mrs. Leon Jack. J-A-C-K-S.
1: Thank you, madam. I will call you.
0: Operator, this is a very important call. How long will you be?
1: The circuits are busy, madam. I will call you.
0: But how long will it take?
1: It's hard to say, madam. I'll call you as...
0: Operator, I have to know how long this call will take. It's very urgent. It's very urgent.
1: The circuits are busy west of Chicago, madam. There are several calls ahead of yours. I'll put through it.
0: Let me speak to the chief operator, please.
1: Yes, madam. Just a moment, please. Chief operator, Miss Milton speaking.
0: Operator, I'm calling San Francisco on a very urgent matter, and I've got to get through as quickly as possible.
1: Whom do you wish to call?
0: No, operator, you don't understand. I gave all that information to the other operator. She said the circuits were busy. I just wanted to tell you why it was so important that my call be put through at once.
1: Yes, madam.
0: My name is Jack. Mrs. Leon Jack. My husband is Leon Jack.
1: And your phone number, madam?
0: It's Region 49970, but operator.
1: Region 49970?
0: Yes. Operator, my husband... I don't know whether you read the papers or not, but my husband is being executed tonight for murder. For a murder that he didn't commit. Do you understand that?
1: Yes, madam.
0: Well, this man in San Francisco is the only one who can stop the execution. I've uncovered, quite by accident, I've uncovered new evidence. I've got to speak to Judge McLean quickly, because the execution is in 20 minutes, less than that now, and he's the only man that can make them stop. Operator, it's a matter of a man's life. Do you understand that?
1: I'll see that your call is put through as quickly as possible.
0: Ahead of the others?
1: I'll do the best I can, madam.
0: But may I hold the line?
1: I'll call you, madam.
0: All right, but hurry, operator, hurry. Please, God. Let him be near a telephone. Don't let him be up. Please, talk. 15 minutes more, oh God, help me. Please. Please, God. Our Father which art in heaven, hallowed be thy name. Oh God, don't let them kill me, God. He didn't do it, you know he didn't do it. Thy kingdom come. Thy will be done on earth as it is in heaven. May I never hurt anybody in this life. Please.

0: Oh, God. I love him so. Oh. Hello?
1: Your call to San Francisco, madam, for Judge J.
0: Yes, have you got him?
1: There is no Mr. McLean. I mean, no Judge McLean registered at the Golden...
0: Oh, but operator, he must be registered. His wife said he always stays there.
1: Just a moment, madam. I'll check them again. Hello, operator?
2: Yes, operator?
1: Would you check that name again, please? J.C. McLean. My party is sure that Judge McLean is registered.
2: They have no Judge McLean, operator. They have a Mr. McLean. 701 from Toledo, Ohio. That's the only McLean
0: room. Operator?
1: Yes, madam?
0: That must be the right McLean. His wife told me just a minute ago that he was there. He always stays at the Golden State Hotel. Please, have them check it again. Hurry, operator.
1: Just a moment, madam. Hello?
0: What are you doing, operator?
1: Hello, operator? This is New York on circuit 412. Is it clear? Hello?
2: Hello, New York.
1: Operator, will you connect me with the room clerk of the Golden State Hotel, please? Mm-hmm. This is an urgent call.
2: Right.
0: Oh, hurry. What on earth are they doing?
3: Just a minute, sir, please. Hello, room clerk.
1: Hello, sir. This is New York calling a Judge J.C. McLean. I believe you have a Mr. McLean registered from Toledo.
3: What is the name again, operator?
1: McLean, M-C-L-E-A-N.
3: Yes, that's right, operator. Room 701.
1: This is an urgent call, sir. Are you sure that he is not Judge J.C. McLean of New York City?
3: Oh, no, operator. Mr. McLean is from Toledo, all right. He stays here quite frequently.
0: Operator?
1: Just a moment, sir. Yes, madam?
0: Operator, can you find out if they sent Judge McLean to another hotel? He should have arrived sometime yesterday.
1: Just a moment, madam. Hello, sir?
3: Yes, operator.
1: Sir, can you tell me if the hotel has any record of... I want to try and trace Judge McLean. If he applied for a room yesterday and you sent him to another hotel, would there be any record of that?
3: Well, would he have a reservation, operator?
1: Just a moment, sir. Did Judge McLean have a reservation, madam?
0: I don't know whether he had a reservation or not. I thought if the hotel was full and they sent him someplace else, they might know where, that's all.
1: Hello, sir?
3: Yes, operator.
1: My party does not know whether Judge McLean had a reservation or not.
3: No, he didn't, operator. I have the reservation list here. There's nothing for a Judge McLean.
1: Is there any way we can locate Judge McLean that you know of, sir? The call is urgent.
0: Urgent? It's a matter of life and death. Oh, what are they doing? Hello? Hello? Operator? Oh, what's the matter? Why didn't you answer
1: me? Sorry, madam. There seems to be no way of tracing your party.
0: Oh. Operator, what can I do? I've just got to find him.
1: In case Judge McLean does register at the Golden State, madam, I can try in 20 minutes.
0: 20 minutes? But I told you that... Oh, never mind. Let it go.
1: You wish the call canceled, madam?
0: Yes. Oh, please, please. Oh, please, counsel, please. Oh.
4: McLean. That is Eldorado 50599. Eldorado 50599.

0: Jackson.
1: Hello?
0: Mrs. McClain?
1: Yes?
0: Oh, it's Mrs. Jackson again. I can't locate your husband. He's not at the hotel, not registered even. Is there any place else? Any other hotel where he might be?
1: Try my sister. It's Mrs. D.C. Elder, Cypress Drive. That's C-Y-P-R-U-S Drive, Oakland.
0: D.C. Elder, Cypress Drive. All right, thanks.
1: If he isn't there, she'll know where he is. Yeah. I can't understand why he isn't at the hotel. He always stays there.
0: Thanks, Mrs. McClain. I have to hurry. Goodbye. Let me speak to the chief operator, please.
1: Thank you, madam. Just one moment, please. Chief operator, Mrs.
0: Operator, it's Mrs. Jax again. I have a call to San Francisco again. I want to put it through again. I mean, it's Oakland.
1: Yes, madam?
0: It's to Mrs. D. C. Elder, Cypress Drive, Oakland.
1: D. C. Elder, is that C-Y-P-R-E-S?
0: U.S., operator.
1: C-Y-P-R-U-S, Cypress Drive.
0: That's right, and hurry, operator, please.
1: Yes, madam. Hold the line, please.
0: Yes.
2: Chicago.
1: New York calling Oakland, operator.
2: Right. Circuit's busy, operator.
1: Will you ring the operator? Just a moment, operator. I can take it now. Oakland.
2: Information,
1: please, operator.
2: Right.
1: Information. Operator, the number of Mrs. D.C. Elder, Cypress Drive, New York calling.
2: Elder, just a moment, operator.
1: Right.
0: Baker 3916. New York calling, operator. Baker
1: 3916.
0: Mrs. D.C. Elder. Mrs. D.C. Elder. Right. You're still calling from Regent 9? No. 0970. Oh, pardon me. Regent 4990. Yes, that's right, operator. Please, please, hurry. Oh, what is it doing? Hello, operator. What is it? Operator, answer me. Oh, please. Operator.
1: We're in. Baker 3916 for you, madam.
0: Oh. Oh, God, please. There's less than 10 minutes left. Why don't they ask me?
3: Hello, operator.
0: Baker 3916
1: is the A operator. Right, operator.
0: Hello,
1: madam. They do not answer. I'm sorry. Shall I try them again in 20 minutes?
0: No, I told you. Oh, what's you? I won't give up. I'll get it if I have to. I don't know what. I'm going to see you next time.

0: Hello?
1: Mrs. McLean, I'm nearly out of my mind. Your sister's number doesn't answer. Mrs. McLean, is there nothing I can do?
0: Jack, sorry.
1: They're
0: probably all out for dinner or cocktail or something.
1: They're
0: 3 or 4 hours behind our time out there.
1: Oh, Mrs. McLean, what can I do?
0: Well, there must be somebody else you can phone here. Surely they wouldn't go ahead with the execution if there was any reasonable doubt. Well, if there was any new evidence.
1: I've been all through that, Mrs. McLean. I've tried to get the governor, but oh, what's the use? The prison authorities said that your husband was the only one. And I'm nearly out of my mind. I can't stand
0: it. My sister has very dear friends. They live right across the street. It's just possible they might be there. Their name is Henderson. I think it's Robert. Yes, that's right. Robert Henderson.
1: Henderson?
0: Yes, on Cypress Drive. You phone him. In the meantime, I'll phone the governor's office in Albany.
1: Henderson.
0: Yes, that's right.
1: All right, I'll try. Henderson, please.
2: Oh, the chief operator, please, and hurry.
0: Yes, madam. Chief operator, Miss Milton?
2: Operator, this is Mrs. Jacks again. Operator, see how quickly you can get in San Francisco again. Oakland, Robert Henderson. It's Mrs. Robert Henderson, Cypress Drive again, Oakland.
0: This is Robert Henderson, Cypress Drive.
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3: Right.
2: 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I told you how urgent this call is, operator. 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
3: Oakland.
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2: Oh, for goodness sake, how can you be so stupid? 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Now, they're right across the street from my friend's sister. 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
3: Hello, operator?
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3: corner from each other.
2: Yes, I said ring them and hurry, operator.
0: What is the Craftwood Road number, operator?
3: That number is 863-8197.
0: Right.
3: Operator.
0: Lakehurst 38197, New York calling, operator.
3: Lakehurst 38197.
0: This is Robert Henderson.
3: This is Robert Henderson.
0: Right. Are you still calling from Region 4997?
2: Of course I'm still calling from Region 4997. Oh, for goodness sake, stop asking me stupid questions. Don't you understand that I'm trying to save a man's life? What are they answering? God, please make them answer. Only 8 minutes left before.
4: Hello.
2: Oh.
0: Hello, sir. New York calling. This is Robert Henderson, please.
4: She's not in at the moment. This is Mr. Henderson.
2: Well, he'll do, operator. He'll do.
0: Very well, madam.
2: Oh,
0: go
2: hello?
0: Ahead.
2: Hello.
4: Hello.
2: Mr. Henderson.
4: Yes.
2: Mr. Henderson, I can't go into a long story. Do you know Judge McLean? I believe his wife's sister lives across the street from you. Well, it's very urgent that I contact Judge McLean at once.
4: Oh, yes. I know Judge McLean. Drove him to the railway station this morning.
2: What?
4: Yes, he caught the Southern Pacific West Coast Limited for Portland this morning.
2: Oh, Mr. Henderson, I'm in terrible trouble. I've got to locate Judge McLean.
4: Well, I don't see how you can. He took the train at 10
2: Mr. Henderson, my husband, he's being executed tonight for murder. For a murder he didn't commit. Judge McLean is the judge. And, well, I found that there was a letter we couldn't find altered in the trial, and I found it, and that quite by accident. And he told me at the prison that Judge McLean was the only man who could get them to put off the execution. If I don't get Judge McLean, they're going to kill Leon. And I'm almost sick. I can't talk right. Do you understand? Do you?
4: Yes, I understand. Wait a minute, let me think.
2: What do I do? Oh, God, help me. I love him so. Don't die of him. Please.
4: Mrs., what's your name?
2: Jack. This is Leon Jack.
4: Mrs. Jack, you might get him at Dunkirk. It's a town along the line. He phoned some friend to meet him there at the station. The train stops for 15 minutes. It's 5 to 7 now. The train arrives down there at 6:50. It'll be there now. Try it. Dunkirk's a small station. The train will be there now. It's worth a chance.
2: Dunkirk?
4: D-U-N-S-M-U-R-K. IR. The West Coast Limited, the train. And it's Dunmere, California. Try it. It's a chance.
2: All right. All right. Hang up quickly. Hang. And some. Is that the Oakland operator?
3: Yes, ma'am.
2: Operator, you may not be able to do this. A man's life is just... Operator, can you get me the railway station at Dunmere, California? The railway depot.
3: I can connect you with the Dunmere operator, madam. Oh. Just a moment, please.
2: Yes, hurry.
3: Oakland calling, operator. I have an urgent call here from New York City. Can you connect me with the railway station?
5: Yes, operator. The number is 395.
3: Can you connect me, operator?
5: Yes, operator. Just a minute.
3: Will you just talk to anyone there?
2: Yes, anyone. Anyone. Else? Oh, God. If you've ever helped anyone help me now. And I've only got 3 minutes left. Oh, God.
3: Hello, sir. New York calling.
2: Oh.
3: Go ahead.
2: Hello.
6: Hello.
2: Is there a train in there now? The West Coast Limited. Listen, whoever you are, listen. This is a terribly urgent call. I've got to locate a man or something. Did the West Coast Limited just come in there to Portland?
6: The West Coast Limited is here now, ma'am. Oh. Just come in.
2: Well, if you no, listen. There's a Judge McLean. Have you got that, McLean?
6: Judge McLean.
2: Yes, he's on the... he's in the station somewhere. He was meeting a friend of his who lives in Dunmore. Listen, if you can get Judge McLean to the phone, I'll give you $1,000.
6: Who was that, lady? What's that about?
2: Judge McLean. Have you got that? Yes, he says that. McLean. Judge
6: McLean.
2: Yes,
6: Judge McLean.
2: Tell him. Say that a letter. Tell him his wife's been killed, but get him.
6: Okay, lady, I'll try. Judge McLean. Urgent call for Judge McLean.
2: Okay.
6: Judge
2: Oh, Leon, it's too late. It's too late to kill you. Oh, God, make them wait just a little longer, please. God, make them wait. Don't let them do it. Just 5 minutes more, God. Make the clock so got anything to save him.
7: Hello?
2: Oh.
7: Hello.
2: Hello. Judge McLean?
7: Yes, this is Judge McLean. Oh. Where's my wife?
2: Judge McLean, there's nothing wrong with your wife. This is Mrs. Leon Jack. Judge, I found the letter. You know the letter? The one we couldn't find at the trial at Rose Leon and Hilliard and Ramontree, all that, Judge, you know?
7: Letter.
2: Well, listen, Judge. They're executing Leon tonight, right now. It may even be too late. You know what this letter means? The whole prosecution rested on the fact that we couldn't produce it. Well, I found it. Tonight, quite by accident, do you understand? It proves Leon is innocent. Do you understand?
7: Yes, of course I understand.
2: Yes.
7: What time was the execution?
2: Now. 11 o'clock, they're doing it right now, this very minute.
7: Get off the phone. I'll call the president at once. Get off.
2: Oh. Too late. The devil has not killed him. I should have found it before. Oh, Leon. I should have found it before.

No. No, you don't need to tell me. I know. You killed him. You killed the only man. Stop. Stop it. Oh. Oh. Hello. Leon! Darling! Oh, Leon! Oh.

In the animal world, there is the hunter and the hunted, hound and fox, hawk and sparrow, cat and mouse. We in the topmost species have also joined the hunt. But who is to judge precisely which of us are hounds or foxes as we enter the chase?

The Chase was created for the National Broadcasting Company by Lawrence Klee. Tonight's script was written by Harry W. Junkin and starred Dan Miner as Mrs. Leon Jack. Also in tonight's cast were Connie Lemke, John McGovern, Abby Lewis, Pat Hosley, Bill Lipton, Martha Barron, Sylvia Davis, Sylvia Lee, Mildred Clinton, Cliff Owen, Rosemary Murphy, and Eugene Leonard. The Chase was directed and transcribed by Edward King. Fred Collins speaking. Next, a predatory woman pursues fame and fortune with no holds barred and no quarter given. In The Chase.

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3: 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Machines are now capable of performing services that we as people once had to do. Electronic brains, when programmed, can do our thinking for us. Today, Bend, Spindle, and Mutilate. A story about a computer. A machine designed to ease the burden of man's work. But this computer is special. It's been programmed for murder.
7: Hello, everybody.
8: Hi, Dick. How you doing?
9: Reggie, how have you been?
8: Lots better since I left this place. Don't say hello, Debbie.
7: Yeah. What's with her?
9: Oh, she and Lewis are having a lover's quarrel.
8: Debbie and Lewis?
9: They've got a give-and-take relationship. He gives, she takes.
8: They're made for each other. Hey, where's everyone?
9: Mr. Waxman got a new computer that does most of the work now. Lewis, Debbie, Olga, and me are the only ones left. Waxman fired everyone else.
8: Yeah, it figures. By the way, where's the old Kraut?
9: In there, with Henry.
8: Who's Henry?
9: The new computer.
10: Where is Lewis Bacon?
8: Oh, hi, Mr. Waxman.
10: Reginald, what have you done to your hair?
8: I let it grow. You know, it's, pretty long, huh? What's happening?
10: Still not making yourself clear, I see. What's happening? Another phrase coined by illiterate adolescents like yourself. Dick Cutsey, go find me Lewis.
9: Yes, Mr. Waxman.
10: You're not here on business, I take it.
8: No.
10: Then I suggest you pay your social visits during non-working hours.
9: Hey, can't you knock when you come in here, Dick? Oh, I didn't know Debbie was here with you.
11: Well, we weren't doing anything.
9: Mr. Waxman wants to see you, Lewis.
8: What about?
9: Henry, I think.
8: Hey, could I see the new computer?
10: No, you cannot. Well?
9: Lewis will be right out.
10: Why are you standing there, Dick Cutsey? Get back to work.
9: Yeah, see you, Reggie.
10: Goodbye, Reginald.
8: Yeah, well, look, will you tell Olga I'm sorry I missed her, and I hope Lewis and Debbie lived happily ever after?
10: Goodbye, Reginald.
8: Off, wait a second.
12: And that's the last time you saw Claus Waxman, 3 weeks ago Friday.
8: Look, shouldn't we be down at headquarters or some office at Yale?
12: Reggie, I told you, I'm not a police officer. I'm a private investigator.
8: Don't you have an office? I mean, why a coffee shop? I don't even drink coffee.
12: Reggie, Claus Waxman left on his vacation later that same day you were there. Nobody's heard from him since.
8: You mean I'm a suspect? Are you with missing persons?
12: Reggie.
8: I'm sorry. It's just, well, cops are my thing, you know. Not cops, actually, but they're seen. You know, like handcuffs and badges and shiny shoes or radios that go...
12: Reggie, let's go to my office, huh? We can talk there.
8: Yeah.
12: Louis Bacon contacted me earlier this week. I've spoken to everyone at the office. Mr. Cotsey mentioned your name.
8: You know, Yale, I'm glad Dick turned you on to me. Together we can solve this thing. I say that someone did the old man in.
12: Reggie, Claus Waxman is missing. That's all we know.
8: Well, that's what they said about his wife, too.
12: Whose wife?
8: Waxman's. Right when I started working there, the cops came and everything.
12: What's this?
8: They didn't tell you? Well, look, Waxman's wife didn't come home one night, or so he said, and everyone at the office figured she just split on him, but he freaked out and called the cops.
12: Did she come back?
8: Well, it took him a week to find her.
12: Where was she?
8: Oh, bottom of some canyon. She went through the guardrail on a sharp turn, and the car probably did a million flips on the way down, and boom. Only way they knew it was her was, you know, like from her teeth.
12: Well, car accidents happen all the time.
8: Yeah, I know. Everyone said it was just a coincidence.
12: A coincidence?
8: Well, the Waxmans weren't getting along, and, well, it wasn't much of a secret. She wanted to move back to the old country, and he was for staying. And things weren't going too well then with the business, and after she died, he took over. He bought a computer, and suddenly rare sheet music was happening. I got a hand at the Waxman. The guy had a sense of timing.
12: Did you say he took over? From whom?
8: From his wife. See, up till then, she called the shots. It was her right. The business belonged to her.
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18: Debbie, how do you like your new stereo set?
11: Oh, it's really far out, Louis. Thanks. It was a nice present. You're spoiling me.
18: Well, Is it worth a dinner to you?
11: What does the computer say?
18: Oh, Debbie, can I ever get a straight answer from you?
11: Louis, you're just like Henry, temperamental. If you're not programmed right, you go on the blink. There, you see?
18: Oh, you don't know what you're talking about. You have to treat Henry delicately. What's the matter, Henry? Is it something you ate?
11: I'll call for repairmen.
8: Olga, can't you stop for just like a, you know, a scant minute?
19: No, my work, if I don't finish, the computer takes my job.
8: Yeah. Sounds like you've been listening to Waxman.
19: Well, when he comes back, if I'm behind in my work...
8: Yeah, but what if he doesn't come back?
11: Huh. What are you doing here?
8: I would like to buy Beethoven's 10th Symphony.
11: Then fill out an order form.
8: Wouldn't do any good. He only wrote 9.
11: Oh, Reggie, go take a hike.
8: Where's Dick?
11: How should I know? Olga, would you call the repair service? Henry's broken again.
19: But if I don't finish my work...
11: Don't worry. Louis won't fire you.
8: Has Louis taken over?
11: Well, he's running things until Mr. Waxman gets back. What's it to you?
8: I'm on a case. It's, you know, good practice.
11: What case?
8: That's it. Play it cool, Debbie.
18: Oh, hello there, Reggie. Oh,
8: hi, Louis. What's happening?
18: Business as usual. What's happening with you?
19: Excuse me. They're sending a man out to fix the computer.
18: Oh, thank you, Olga.
11: Well, Reggie's here looking for trouble. That's all I can get out of him.
20: Hi, Reg. What's happening?
18: Yes, what is happening?
8: Gee, I'm glad everybody's here. Now I can say what I had to say only once.
20: Reggie, did a man named Yale talk to you?
18: Dominic Yale. Yeah, I called him.
8: Sure, that's right. We're working together. Well, sort of, you know, he told me about Waxman disappearing. What? Oh. It's so funny.
18: Sorry to have to end your new career so soon, Reggie. Apparently, your partner didn't pass along the latest information to you.
11: You little snot.
20: Don't tease him. Tell him.
8: Tell me what?
20: We heard from Waxman. He called.
18: That's right. The old man's alive and well in sunny Mexico. He's taking off an extra 2 weeks. Sorry to disappoint you, Reggie.
8: Sure.
18: All right, now, what's everyone standing around for? Come on, there's work to be done. Oh, that poor Reggie.
12: Reggie, don't break the door.
8: Hey, thanks a lot for letting me know you found Waxman. I just made a fool out of myself.
12: We haven't found Waxman. There was a telephone call, but it could have been from anyone.
8: You mean you're not off the case?
12: Officially, I am, but sit down, Reggie, will you?
8: About what?
12: I was intrigued by what you said about Waxman's wife, her untimely death.
8: Yeah, so?
12: Legwork, Reggie. It's part of the job. I turned up something you might find interesting. Did you know that Mrs. Waxman was a diabetic?
8: A what?
12: She had diabetes, sugar in the blood. You didn't know that?
8: No.
12: I spoke to the coroner today. Technically, Mrs. Waxman died of burns suffered in the car accident. But she might have died even if she hadn't gone over the cliff. There was no trace of insulin in the body or anywhere in the car. Mrs. Waxman passed out at the wheel. Yale here.
8: Reggie here. What's happening?
12: Reggie, I've been trying to reach you. Where you been?
8: Here.
12: Where's here?
8: In Waxman's house.
12: How did you get in?
8: Through a window. I found something.
12: You broke in?
8: There's a box here full of Mrs. Waxman's personal stuff. You know, pictures and letters, mostly.
12: Reggie, get out of that house.
8: No needles or medicine or anything like that, but I found some false teeth. Now, look, I know that sounds weird.
12: Look, but... leave now and get over here. I'll wait for you.
8: I'll bring all this junk.
12: Reggie, hang up the phone.
8: 10-4?
12: Yes, 10-4.
8: 10-4. Did you ever see so much junk in your life? Look at this stupid stuff. Look at these. Computer punch cards. Do not bend, spindle, or mutilate.
12: These dentures. Does Claus Waxman have his teeth, his real teeth?
8: I guess so. I've never seen him take them out.
12: These were in the box?
8: Yeah. You know, these computer cards look funny. Different, I mean. We always used another kind at the store.
12: Let me see those.
8: Yeah, yeah.
12: And they're punched. I wonder what machine they go to.
8: I wonder what they say.
12: You know something, Reggie?
8: No, what?
12: Something else you said the other day is starting to intrigue me.
8: What'd I say?
12: You said, someone did the old man in.
0: You've been hearing some pretty lavish claims recently about miles per gallon. We'd like you to consider something equally important, and that's range. Range is the miles per gallon multiplied by the number of gallons your car's tank holds. Range is what makes the Buick Apollo such a special small car. It comes from coupling the Apollo's economical six-cylinder engine with a standard 21-gallon tank. It holds a lot, but it doesn't use a lot. Look into the Apollo. It's the Buick of small cars.
13: 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Yes, indeed.
21: The time is 6:45 a.m.
22: Oh, boy, already? Well, this ought to get me going.
21: The time is 7:15 a.m.
23: Breakfast is ready, Henry.
22: Okay, I'll be right down.
21: The time is 7:30 a.m.
24: More coffee, dear.
22: This may be half a cup. I'm running a little late this morning.
21: The time is 7:45 a.m.
22: How do you like that? Nothing but shortages of this and shortages of that.
23: Well, I noticed there's no shortage of tobacco.
22: Huh? Oh, sorry. Did my cigarette bother you?
23: Yes. Doesn't it bother you?
21: The time is 8:05 a.m.
22: Hello? Oh, hi, Bill. Hey, hang on a second, will you? Let me grab a cigarette. Now, what's happening?
21: If this sounds like a typical day in your life, your life must not mean much to you, does it? Kick the habit. Join the unhooked generation. This reminder from your lung association is a matter of life

0: John, did you find the computers and matches I gave you?
1: Sure did. The Tiara 650.
0: Good. Yeah, incidentally, this is the kid I was telling you about. Reggie, meet John Jortha. He's a computer expert.
1: Hello, Reggie.
2: What's happening?
1: What?
0: That's the way he says hello.
1: Oh. What's happening to you, too?
0: John, what's in the cards?
1: I can't tell you that, Dominic.
0: Why not?
1: Tiara don't make the 650 no more. Phased it out a year ago. They go with the 2000 now. She really moves.
0: That's no help.
1: I got the catalog. Here's a picture of the 650. She was a good one, but slow.
0: Recognize it, Reggie?
2: We never had one that looked like that.
0: You sure?
2: Positive.
0: John, won't the newer model process these cards?
1: No way. Unless I can dig up an old 650, it won't do you no good at all.
0: Well, then start digging. Reggie, I'm going to see what I can find out about the dentures.
2: Yeah.
0: I want you to get some information from me about the computer they have in the office right now.
2: Henry, but how? They won't let me near it.
0: You'll find a way.

0: Hey, Dick.
1: Hey, what's happening?
0: What are you doing here? Why didn't you use the door?
1: It's locked.
0: Isn't it?
1: You're lucky that Lewis isn't working late. Look at all this broken glass.
0: Listen, Dick, you gotta help me. I broke the wrong window. I thought I'd be in the room with the computer.
1: I have a key, but what do you want to get in there for?
0: Police work, Dick. It's very secret.
1: Reggie, I think you've been watching too much television.
0: No, Dick, I'm honest. This is for real.
1: I can't let you in without a reason.
0: If I tell you what it's for, will you?
1: Maybe.
0: Well, look, it's against regulations, but okay. Remember when Waxman's wife disappeared? Everyone said it was just a coincidence.
2: John, turn off the machines.
3: Greetings, Dominic.
2: Where's Reggie?
0: Right here. What took you so long? Mr. Jones has been showing me how these things work, and that's pretty neat.
2: Where's the 650? You said you found one.
3: Right over here. And we'll let her warm up.
0: You got anything on those teeth?
2: Waxman had his own. That could mean nothing, but I think they're crucial for this case.
0: Well, I hope so, but if they're not, can I keep them?
2: I won't even ask why.
3: She's ready.
2: All right, let's see what we got.
3: What do you make of this?
2: This is a dosage.
0: For insulin, maybe.
2: Yeah, I think so. They match with the prescription I got from Mrs. Waxman's pharmacist.
0: You think somebody used this to knock off the old lady?
2: That's what I think. Where's the rundown you got on the new computer?
0: It's right here.
2: Would it be possible to program this type of machine to say something we wanted to?
3: I'd need the right cards.
0: Like these?
3: Like those.
2: Good. Here's what I want them to say.
0: Nobody move.
2: Easy, Reggie.
0: Hi, Dick. How's the window?
2: Is Lewis here?
4: He's in with Henry.
5: Olga, would you please... Oh, it's you again.
0: Hi, Princess.
2: Hello, Messieurs.
0: We've come to feed Henry.
6: Please, I cannot work with all this commotion.
0: Take a break, Olga.
6: But my work...
2: Look, why don't we all go into the computer room? Huh?
5: What for?
2: Henry's got something to tell us, and I'd like you all to be there.
7: Mr. Yale, Henry is very sensitive, and I think I should be the one to feed him.
0: Well, I hope Henry doesn't have diabetes.
5: What's that supposed to mean?
0: Nothing.
7: All right, Henry. Open up. I know what happened that day when Mrs. Waxman went over the cliff. It was no accident like everyone thinks. It was murder. Hey, wait a minute. What is this?
2: Keep reading.
7: Klaus Waxman and his accomplice conspired to kill her, and it almost worked.
5: Who's playing games?
7: I know who killed Mrs. Waxman. I know, and I'm going to tell.
6: No, you can't tell. You're just a machine.
0: Oh, there?
6: Klaus won't tell. He can't.
2: Shut it off. Klaus can't tell because you killed him, didn't you, Mrs. Worcester?
6: Yeah, he had it coming. He lied to me. Without her, we could be together, he said. He showed me how to use the computer to devise the perfect crime, and I did. Klaus Waxman was an evil man. An evil man.
0: You want to come downtown, Olga?
2: That's enough, Reggie. Mrs. Worcester, the police would like to hear your story. Yale here.
8: Reggie here. What's happening?
2: Olga confessed to both killings. They dug up Waxman's body.
8: Hey, did you find out whose false teeth those were?
2: Olga's. Waxman was keeping them around with the punch cards to stop her from telling the police about their little plot.
8: Hey, weird.
2: Murder's always weird, Reggie.
8: Yeah. Well, look, let me know if you need any help on your next case, Yale.
2: Yeah, I'll do that. In the meantime, try to stay out of trouble.
8: Okay. 10-4?
2: 10-4. Over and out.
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11: You know, some marmalades get some of their tang from added flavoring. While Robertson's Golden Shred gets all of its tang from Seville oranges. What would you rather have for breakfast?

0: Steiner.
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0: America's number one adventurer, K-7, former United States secret agent who operated in 22 countries, on land, on sea, and in the air, brings you a story of today. And here is K-7.
1: Ladies and gentlemen, with the huge defensive plans of the great nations getting into stride, spies have been sent into many countries with orders to secure the location, nature, and efficiency of air defenses. This is easily explained. Modern warfare depends much on the element of surprise. If an attacking nation could know her foe's air defense, it would be possible to strike with a surprise attack that would even end a war before the enemy could strike a blow. Such is the background of my story. Here is John Holbrook.
0: Thank you, K-7. Recently, Special Agent Z was called upon by the authorities of a nation whose air defense plans had been mysteriously stolen. Our story begins as Agent Z and his assistant, Patricia Norwood, discuss the case.
2: Pat, this begins to look like a difficult assignment. The man or woman who stole the air defense plans is clever.
3: Have you made any headway, Z?
2: Not much, I'm afraid. I've talked to a great many officials today. One copy of the air defense plans has disappeared. No one knows from whom it was stolen.
3: But I should think it would be easy to trace.
2: Yeah, it would be under ordinary conditions, but someone is covering up. The men who handle the plans are all high officials. Most of them have assistants and secretaries. The plans were all kept in one safe. Naturally, when one set disappears, each person involved is sure that he and his staff is free from blame.
3: But there must be some...
2: What's the matter, Pat?
3: Z.
2: Yes?
3: Z, we're being watched.
2: You sure?
3: Positive. There's a man at the other end of the room. I saw him when you gave me my instructions this morning. When I went to the war office to meet you, I saw him there. And now he's here.
2: The one reading the newspaper?
3: Yes. He was watching us over its top a minute ago.
2: Well, then, Pat, I've got a plan. Perhaps we can make him give us our first lead.
3: How?
2: Now, listen. I want you to do just as I tell you. In a minute, we'll get up and walk toward him. When we get to where he can hear us, I want you to tell me that you're not satisfied, that you can make more money operating alone.
3: Do you mean you want me to quit?
2: That's exactly what I want you to do, Pat. I'll leave you and tell you that you'll have to make up your mind. As soon as I've gone, sit down at the writing desk and write a note to me, telling me that we're through working together.
3: Z, what are you driving at?
2: I want that man to see the note. So when it's written, spill some ink on it. Then throw it in the wastebasket and write another. Call a boy and send it to me.
3: Do you think he'll pick the first note out of the basket?
2: Yeah, he will if he's following us. And as soon as the boy is on his way to me with the second note, go to your rooms and wait. You'll probably get a message.
3: And you?
2: I'll do the same thing. And Pat, one thing. If nothing happens, I'll call you tomorrow. But no matter what reaction you get, keep me informed.
3: All right, Steve.
2: Do whatever you're asked to do, but be sure that I know about it. I'll take care of the rest. You see, Pat, I think I've got the answer to this case. And if I'm right, at least one high official... Well, I won't go into that now. You ready?
3: Yes.
2: Then we'll walk toward him. Start arguing.
3: All right. I'm sorry, but I'm going to leave you.
2: Well, you can't. If you think I should pay you more...
3: That's one of the reasons. But you can't pay me enough. I can make as much money as you do working by myself. That's the way I'm going to work from now on.
2: Well, think about it. I'm going to my hotel. As soon as you've made up your mind, drop me a note.
3: I have made up my mind. I'm leaving you.
2: Well, write me a note. You're angry now. You may change your mind the next hour. I'll be at my hotel if you do.
3: So he wants a note. All right, he'll get one. Boy, bring me some...

0: Pat followed Z's instructions. She wrote one note, crushed it, and threw it into the waste paper basket. Then she wrote a second and sent it to Z. As soon as she left the writing desk, the man she suspected picked the first note from the basket and left the hotel. A few minutes later, he called at a large apartment in another part of the city.
1: Why have you come here? I told you to telephone. It is dangerous.
2: Close the door. This is important. Special Agent Z and his assistant have separated.
1: What do you mean?
2: This note. Look at it. I heard them arguing. Then he left. A minute later, she wrote this. It blotted and she had to do it over again. Read it.
1: Agent Z, I've made up my mind. I'm going to look for my own assignments from now on. I can make more money working alone. There is no use of us discussing further. It's signed Patricia Norwood. You're sure this is not a trick?
2: The girl was angry. I could tell.
1: Then perhaps we can use her. Yes, I'm sure we can. I'll write a note asking her to come here.
2: What is your plan?
1: Listen, I'll hire her and get her to drive my car across the border tonight. She will carry the air defense plans.
2: Is it safe?
1: Let me finish. The plans will be placed in the car's upholstery. As soon as she's in her car, I will notify the general. He will have her arrested.
2: Arrested? But what will that gain?
1: Don't you understand? They will have their plans back, but I will have my copies. As soon as she's arrested, I can come and go as I like. I will deliver my duplicate plans.
2: But she will say that you hired her.
1: And you think the general will believe? Not when I tell him that she's only trying to blame me. The plan is perfect. The general will get his original plans, which I stole from him. That's all he wants. We'll have the copy.
2: That is good.
1: Then we must act.

0: hour later, Pat talked with the woman spy, Zola Venturva.
1: I've been in many countries, my dear. I know many people. One of them, whose name I can't mention, told me of the work you and Special Agent Z did for him. I saw you at your hotel this afternoon. That's why I've sent for you.
2: What do you want me to do?
1: It is a delicate mission. You will have to work with me alone. Will your friend Agent Z allow that?
2: I am no longer connected with Agent Z.
1: Oh, I see. That's interesting. I will tell you what I want you to do. We must cross the border, you and I. Tomorrow we will meet my uncle. He's important.
2: Oh, he's not in this country.
1: No, but it's not far. Tomorrow we'll get to him. He'll tell us what we're to do. It is a delicate mission. Are you willing to attempt it? It will pay well.
2: Then I'll take it.
1: Good. You can drive an automobile.
2: Yes, yes, of course.
1: Then here is my plan. We'll need my car, but tonight I must go to a diplomatic dinner. You take my car and drive across the border. After my dinner, I will take a plane. Tomorrow, we will meet at my uncle's. Is it arranged?
2: You want me to drive your car?
1: Yes. I wouldn't have time myself. Will you do it?
2: The plan seems all right to me.
1: Good. Then go to your hotel and pack. My car will be delivered to you. Miss Norwood, I'm so glad to have found you. Together, we will be successful. Goodbye, my dear. I'll meet you tomorrow.

0: 3 hours later, Pat was on her way, driving a long black roadster that had been provided for her. As soon as Zola Venturba was sure her plan was working, she telephoned a high-ranking military official.
1: Zola, is that you?
2: Yes, General. I have some information for you. I told you I would help you. You, Zola, could not let you down.
1: You have heard more?
2: Yes. This afternoon. I told you that I had seen a woman whom I knew as a spy.
1: You have seen her again?
2: A few minutes ago. I followed her for you. She rented a car and is driving across the border. She has the plans with her. I saw her slip them behind the seat cushions, have her arrested and searched.

0: Several hours passed. At midnight, Z received a visitor in his room.
1: Well, General, I'm surprised to see you at this hour. Come in.
2: I came to tell you that we have recovered the air defense plans.
1: Oh, they've been returned?
2: The spy who stole them has been caught. She was trying to leave the country. We arrested her at the border.
1: Well, then I guess you won't need me anymore. Oh, by the way, what was her name?
2: She was your assistant, Patricia Norwood.
1: Oh, you must be mistaken.
2: Oh, we know the whole story, Z. Somehow, she stole the plans. Then she told you she was going to work alone. We even have a note to you.
1: You seem to have a complete case against her, General. However, I doubt that you know the whole story.
2: What do you mean?
1: Wait. Perhaps this is the call I've been waiting for. If it is, I'll explain fully. Hello? Yes, this is Agent Z. Good. Bring her up here. The General is with me.
2: Who was that?
1: A man from military intelligence, General. He's bringing the real spy here.
2: Miss Norwood here?
1: Not Miss Norwood. Your fiancée, Zola Venterva.
2: What are you saying,
1: sir? I'm telling you that you've been a fool, General. Zola Venterva was the one who took your plans.
2: What?
1: She took them and made copies. Then she arranged Miss Norwood's arrest, knowing that as soon as you had your precious plans back, there would be no further search. She was going to carry them out of the country when you and she went on your honeymoon. Now, you were actually going to be used to deliver your own plans to your enemies.
2: It's a lie.
1: Here is Miss Venterva. Ask her, General.
2: Zola, this man accuses you of...
3: It is true. Here are your plans, General.
2: Zola, do you know what this means? What's the matter?
3: Goodbye, General. I've taken what I carry in this silver box. It's easier than the firing squad.
2: Catch her, she's falling!
1: Well, perhaps it's for the best, General. You have your plans. There will be no trial. Those who believe in you will never know what a fool you've been.

Such stories of intrigue are not unusual. Neither are such attempts to steal important military and naval plans. Zola Venterva was a modern Matahara who failed. Listen for my next story. This is K7 speaking.

0: In the majesty of motion, from the boundless everywhere, comes the magic name, Majestic, mighty monarch of the air. In just a few seconds, you will hear the next episode of that thrilling story, Phantom Spoilers, as related by Majestic's Master of Mysteries. He is brought to you through the courtesy of the manufacturers of Majestic Radios, the radio receiver which, because of its distinguished and beautiful cabinet and its brilliant performance, makes obsolete all radios that have gone before. Only in Majestic can you have all the latest outstanding developments of radio, many of which are exclusive Majestic features. Any Majestic dealer will be glad to demonstrate one of the new Majestics for you. Before continuing with his story, Majestic's Master of Mystery has a fascinating gift offer to make. Listen.
1: In the heart of the jungle, near the holy city of Benares in India, there grows the sacred sandalwood tree. Every high caste Hindu places on his forehead the distinguishing mark of his caste. The chief ingredient of this caste mark is a sandalwood leaf. And what is even more interesting is the fact that for hundreds of years, the sandalwood itself has been carved out by devout Hindus into swastika charms, the oldest good luck emblem known to man. When I left India, I brought away with me quite a number of these sacred swastikas carved out of sandalwood. Expert craftsmen in this country have fashioned unique replicas of these sacred swastikas, which will be equally prized by both men and women. Though far removed from the country of their origin, these sacred swastikas in sandalwood still retain the famous scent of the sandalwood tree, and they will bring to you all the romance, all the glamour and mystery that is the East. I want you to have a swastika, absolutely free. You will be proud to own it, proud to display it. Who knows? But all the good luck associated for 3,000 years with this historic emblem may be yours when you possess it. At the close of my program today, your announcer will tell you how you may secure one of these sacred sandalwood swastikas absolutely free.
0: Majestic's Master of Mystery is on the trail of a gang who have killed his friend, Professor André Charlot. On board ship that takes him back to India, another man is murdered. A mysterious detective enters into the case. The body of the latest victim disappears. In the last episode, the Master of Mystery faces a veiled woman who levels a gun at his heart. And now, the story will be resumed by the Master of Mystery himself.
1: I stood transfixed, staring at the shiny cube. Again, despite the heavy veil that hid her face, I sensed the inescapable glamour of a beautiful woman. The automatic in her hand seemed a mockery, a childish gesture. Yet I had seen that gun spit flame, and the bullet had been meant for me. Was I to see it again? Would this time the bullet find its mark? For a second we stood there, hesitant. I in the shadow at the foot of the stairs, the mystery woman faintly outlined in the dim light of the upper corridor. The shadow saved my life. I had not been recognized. Else the finger that pressed steadily against the trigger must surely have snapped it back. A low whistle sounded in the corridor above. The woman stands suddenly alert. The gun leveled steadily at me, she backed slowly away from the head of the stairs. She whirled swiftly. There was a swish of silken garments. The sound of swiftly running feet, then silence. I fairly leaped up the stairs. The corridors were empty. The veiled woman was gone again, as completely, as suddenly as before. I stared in the direction she had gone. Seemingly endless rows of doors, like solemn sentinels, guarded the secret of her whereabouts. To follow was useless. I shook my head slowly. A woman, a beautiful woman playing a man's game. I had come in contact with women before, unscrupulous women, women of the underworld, but not this type of woman and not with a gun. I couldn't fight her, not that way. And yet, if I guessed right, she was the brains of the craftiest gang I had ever encountered, the gang I had vowed to run to earth. I shrugged my shoulders, then started quickly for the captain's office. It was after midnight.
2: My soft shoes padded eerily in the silent corridor. At the door of the captain's cabin, I hesitated a moment. Would he still be awake? Would he resent my coming at this late hour? Not when I had told him my story. I felt sure of that. It was imperative that some investigation be made at once. I knocked lightly. There was an answering voice from within the room. I turned the knob, pressed the door open. At the threshold, I stopped, dead in amazement, too stupefied to move. The man seated at the captain's desk, talking to the ship's officer, was the Frenchman with whom I had come to grips not half an hour before. I turned to the captain. Who is that man? My somewhat belligerent attitude was reflected in my voice. The captain sensed it.
3: Why, that's Inspector Gershaw of the French Secret Service.
2: Then it was true. The man actually was a detective. Then why? I whirled on him. Why did you try to kill me, man? The Frenchman looked at me sharply.
3: It is my business to hunt criminals, my friend. When I see you try to trick me, I kill. That is, I try to kill.
2: I was puzzled. Trick you? What do you mean? The Frenchman's jaw shot forward. He leaned towards me.
3: When you open the door, then jump away so that the woman can shoot at me, I know it is a trick.
2: So, that's how it was. It sounded absurd, irrational, but evidently sincere. I shook my head wearily. A man's stupid blunder had blasted our chances at the very beginning of the chase and almost killed both of us. I turned to the captain. I'm afraid the inspector has made a horrible mistake, Captain. Almost a fatal one. I indicated my crudely bandaged shoulder, then drew from my pocket the small amulet given me by Odette Charlot, the professor's daughter. I held it towards the Frenchman so that he could see the groove where his bullet had struck. It was not your poor marksmanship, Inspector, but my good fortune. I then proceeded to tell the captain the story, who I was, why I was in his boat, and what had happened since I boarded it. Both men listened attentively. When I had reached the point of his disappearance from the stateroom, together with the body of the murdered man, Gershard sat with his head cupped in his hands. When I told of hearing the door in the next cabin open, he nodded slowly, his fingers tapping his chest.
3: Ah, that was I.
2: You? He shook his head wearily.
3: That was when I came here to the captain's office.
2: Gershard then took up the chain of events from the moment of his almost fatal shot. As he rushed towards me, he had stumbled over the body on the floor. Thinking it was I, he grabbed at it. At that moment, it was jerked sharply under the berth. He followed, under the impression that I was trying to get away. Before he realized what had happened, he had slid through the panel into the next stateroom. Something crashed down on his skull. He remembered nothing more until he came to, lying on the floor of the cabin, apparently alone. He had dragged himself to the door, opened it carefully, and here Gershard spread his hands expressively.
3: And here I am.
2: Then he shook his head convulsively. The lethargy that had seized him dropped away. He stood up, turned to the captain.
3: Captain, we must not forget. Despite my unhappy error, there are still criminals aboard your ship. Did you get the name I asked for?
2: He looked at me, explained that he had asked the captain for the name of the person who had been assigned to number 214. That was the cabin he had just left. The captain shook his head.
3: Oh, I was unable to rouse the purser. I have sent a steward to find out. He should be here any minute.
2: A sharp knock at the door.
3: Here he is now. Come in.
2: See if I face the door as it swung open. A tall, deeply tanned young man crossed the threshold, stopped, startled, staring at each one of us in turn.
4: Why, this isn't a steward.
2: The captain muttered the words under his breath. The newcomer drew his dressing gown tightly around him and stepped forward.
3: Captain Wilson?
2: The captain nodded.
3: My name is Barry, Captain. James Barry. I'm in room 213.
2: The three of us started perceptibly at the number. It was just across the corridor from the three rooms that had figured in the events of the evening. My own room, 210. The stateroom of the dead man, 212. And the one next door, 214, from which Gershard had just come. The young man verified that fact at once by announcing that he had heard the disturbance. He had been asleep at the time and was awakened by what he thought was shot. Then there was comparative quiet. Some hurried footsteps, a few doors opening and closing, that was all. He had decided it was probably not important to forget about it and go to sleep. But sleep would not come. He got up, slipped on his dressing gown, and stepped out into the corridor. At this point, the young man's expression changed. He looked behind him warily. His voice lowered perceptibly.
5: For a moment, I heard nothing. Then, from one of the rooms across the corridor came the sound of someone moaning.
2: The captain's eyes snapped to me and Gershard, then back to Barry. Moaning? When was that? Just now? Barry nodded quickly.
3: Yes, sir. Just now. I've just come from there.
2: Which room was it? Do you know?
3: Yes, it was 214.
2: 214? That was the room Gershard had just come from, and he claimed it was empty.
5: What could it mean? I looked quickly at Barry. His face was oddly familiar. And then I remembered. James Barry was none other than the notorious Choros, war ace of the Western Front. He was startled by another knock at the door. The captain strode across the room, turned the knob savagely, and jerked the door open. This time it was the steward, bewildered by the door's sudden opening and the group he saw within. He touched his hat, handed the captain a slip of paper, and withdrew. Captain Wilson regarded the slip, then looked up, wonderment in his eyes. Gentlemen, the mystery grows deeper. Stateroom 214 was reserved in the name of the man you claim was murdered in Portside, Professor André Charlot.
2: Charlot?
5: The name dropped like a bombshell. We stared from one to the other in amazement. I started for the door. Come on, Captain. We're going down to 214 right now. The door slammed behind us as we raced down the corridor, down the stairway to the corridor below. In a moment, we stood before 214. The captain inserted his master key. The lock clicked. The door swung open. Not a soul to be seen. But wait. Someone was mooning. Our eyes jerked to what looked like a large blanket roll in the upper berth against the wall. It was moving. A moment later, we lifted down the half-conscious figure of a young man, bound and gagged. As I removed the gag from his mouth, he drew a deep breath. His eyes opened. His tongue moistened his dry lips. I asked that water be brought, then started to cut away his bonds. Can you talk? He nodded. What's your name? Who are you? An odd, faraway look came into his eyes. He hesitated for a moment. Then his words came thickly.
6: My name is Crawford. Randall Crawford.
0: Was Randall Crawford a member of the gang? 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

0: On your last trip, did you discover what the Earth people eat? 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They are clearly a most primitive people.
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0: How about a few lights, Mrs. Martin?
1: Nobody calls me Mrs. I don't like it.
0: What then?
1: If Randolph Martin isn't good enough for you, call me Grandmother. Everyone else does.
0: Very well. Grandmother Randolph, let's have some lights.
1: Why?
0: Unhealthy ideas grow in darkness.
1: Unhealthy ideas?
0: Murder's an unhealthy idea.
1: What are you talking about? Murder's not in this house.
0: You should know better than that. You saw one of its victims carried out of here last night. You, with the rest of your family, spent most of the night explaining your whereabouts to the police.
1: Such a fuss over a chauffeur. Not a very good chauffeur at that.
0: I won't argue that.
1: Furthermore, the police had their gall suspecting that anyone in this house had anything to do with it.
0: On the other hand, it's surprising to me they didn't take the whole family down and lock you up.
1: What are you saying?
0: Grandmother Randolph, you brought my two companions and me here to get your grandchildren out of some kind of a mess. Isn't that true?
1: Yes.
0: You haven't given us the first inkling of what that mess is.
1: If I knew, do you think I'd call for outside help?
0: Well, it should be plain even to you that the murder of the family chauffeur is part of that mess.
1: Nonsense. The police themselves said that he wasn't really a chauffeur, but a member of a confidence ring working here in the motion picture colony.
0: Nevertheless, he was killed in your house while in your employ.
1: By members of a rival gang.
0: Do you know what your chauffeur was doing last night before he came home and got himself shot?
1: No.
0: Yes, you do.
1: If you know that, why do you ask me?
0: You know that he was out with your granddaughter, Hope, and that he was killed less than 10 minutes after Hope said goodnight to him when they returned.
1: The police don't know that.
0: No. Neither do they know that your chauffeur killed a man in a drinking joint out at the beach last night.
1: What's that?
0: That he killed the man in the presence of Hope, and that the man fell across their table and bled on Hope's dress. That she gave the dress to the chauffeur to get rid of, and that he still had the dress in his hand when he was shot dead in your front door.
1: How do you know this, if the police don't?
0: I've had Doc and Reggie out investigating all night. They just got in half an hour ago. They're up getting some sleep now.
1: But why don't the police know?
0: Because the resort where your chauffeur killed his man was a hideout spot for shady characters. Now, don't worry. They'll find out in due time.
1: My granddaughter, Hope, was in a hideout for criminals?
0: Yes. I want to ask her about that myself.
1: Who was the man he killed?
0: Now, you can read all about that in the paper. Some gambler. They found his body in one of the canyons out on the way up to Malibu Beach.
1: And shortly after he killed this gambler at this place, my chauffeur himself was killed in my doorway.
0: That's right.
1: Then doesn't that prove it was somebody outside, someone revenging himself for the death of the gambler?
0: There's that possibility, of course.
1: You seem very anxious to connect this murder with my family, Mr. Packard.
0: No, I hope you're right. But there are too many suspicious things going on in this house. The center of all the trouble is right here. I'm sure of that.
1: I've noticed nothing suspicious.
0: That's not true. Just got through saying the reason you brought Doc and Reggie and me here was because you were uneasy.
1: What have you noticed?
0: Well, first, your eldest granddaughter, Faye. She talks loud and vulgar and pretends to be vastly amused. But she's frightened.
1: Faye, frightened?
0: Last night, she took some private papers down to the basement and burned them. Why?
1: I don't know.
0: Neither do I, but I intend to find out. Then Hope. Why did she go to that beach resort last night? Why did she pretend to be drunk when she came home when she was perfectly sober?
1: I don't know.
0: And Cherry. She's been slashed twice and pushed downstairs by someone she's never seen. Why does she talk in that frightened whisper? Who does she mean when she says they are after her? And what does she mean that Hope and her brother Job are in the worst danger?
1: You can leave Cherry out of this. It's a lot of romantic nonsense.
0: Twice slashed and thrown downstairs? You call that romantic nonsense? And the baby.
1: There isn't any baby.
0: I beg your pardon. I've heard it twice now.
1: There isn't any baby, I tell you.
0: Once it cried, and right after that, Cherry was hurled downstairs. Once it laughed and gurgled, and we found the chauffeur shot dead.
1: It's ridiculous on the face of it. Babies don't laugh and cry on a given cue. How would a baby know that Cherry was about to fall downstairs? How would a baby know that my chauffeur was about to be murdered?
0: Cherry says the baby cries when someone in the house is in danger. That it laughs when some enemy of the house is in danger.
1: Cherry's a little fool.
0: And protestations don't change facts. Facts indicate that something pretty vicious, something cold and calculating and terribly cruel has been unleashed in this house.
1: You're trying to frighten me.
0: No, I'm not. I'm reporting to you as my employer what I've found. And now let's discuss your grandson, Job, for a moment.
1: Indeed, we will not.
0: Yes, we will. Because Job owns a gun with a silencer on it. And it was a gun with a silencer that killed the chauffeur.
1: Job wasn't even home.
0: So he says. But the gun's disappeared, and the chauffeur was killed with the same caliber gun as the one Job possessed.
1: The police don't know.
0: No, the police don't know this. But I do. And I also know that when Job came home and saw the body in the doorway, he was pretty casual about it.
1: He wasn't feeling well.
0: He was intoxicated, I grant you. But even so, he should have been a little surprised and concerned at finding a body lying across the threshold, which he wasn't.
1: I forbid you to talk like that.
0: You can't do that.
1: I can't forbid you to talk?
0: No.
1: Well, I can most certainly remove you from this house.
0: But you won't.
1: Why not?
0: Because then I'll be forced to turn over all my information to the police.
1: You wouldn't dare.
0: Yes, I would. If we're kept on to solve the murder in our own way, we'll try to protect you and your grandchildren's names. If you make it impossible for us to work on the case, then we'll have to let the police do it.
1: I don't trust you.
0: Well, that depends on what you mean by trust. If no one in this house has committed murder, then we'll cover up for you till the cows come home.
1: If it should have been someone here...
0: Then we'll root him out and turn him over to justice.
1: I know it. You can't be trusted.
0: Well, look here. Are you trying to tell me that you think someone in this house committed murder and you brought us here to help you cover up for them?
1: No. No, of course not.
0: It sounds very much like it.
1: No, all I'm asking you is to be sure. No circumstantial evidence such as the police would use. I'm sure none of my grandchildren has done anything wrong, no matter how much it looks it.
0: Oh, that's it. You want them protected from court action and publicity until we've cleared them or proved them guilty?
1: Yes, if they are innocent, and I know they are, to face a charge of murder would ruin us.
0: You have my word. No one will touch them until we know for sure.
1: Thank you.
0: Now then, I've got to talk to Hope and Job. Are they in their rooms?
1: Yes, it was 5 o'clock this morning before the police left. They're all sleeping.
0: Well, they should be awake by this time. I'm going up. Listen.
1: It's a baby crying.
0: Now maybe you'll believe.
1: But there isn't any baby.
0: Wait a minute. That's the warning. Someone's in danger. Quick, upstairs to the bedrooms.
2: Jack, did you hear that?
3: The baby.
0: I know it. Come on, Doc. Help me. Look in all the bedrooms.
3: You bet. Whose room's this?
0: That's Faye's room. Don't bother to knock.
4: Hey, what's the idea? Can't a girl go to bed in this house?
3: Nope, she's all right.
4: What's the idea of raiding a girl's bedroom?
0: The baby. Someone's in danger.
1: The baby. Don't leave me. Don't leave me. Hey, wait for me.
5: This is Joe's room.
0: Doc, run up the third floor and look in Sherry's room.
5: You bet you. On the run.
0: Yeah.
6: Well, this is my old friend from the morgue.
0: Oh, so you're up and dressed. You all right?
6: Never better in my life. Have a little drink.
0: Aren't you ever sober? Didn't you hear that baby crying?
6: I dreamed about a baby last night. Red hair. She was in a French bikini bathing suit.
0: Oh, nuts.
1: Is Job all right, is he?
0: Drunk. Which is Hope's room?
1: This way.
0: It's either got to be Hope or Cherry.
1: This room. What's that smell?
0: Chloroform. Get those windows open.
1: Look, the pillow's over Hope's face.
0: Get that window open, do you hear me?
1: Yes. Is she dead?
0: No, she's alive.
1: But she looks so white.
0: Get out of the way. I'm going to lift her out of bed and take her over that window.
1: What shall I do?
0: Just get out of the way. There.
7: What is it? What's the matter with Hope?
1: Somebody tried to kill her with chloroform.
7: Faith, haven't you an ounce of modesty? Go get something over that nightgown.
1: But, Grandma, they tried to kill Hope.
7: Get something on over that nightgown.
1: Oh, horse feathers.
7: Here, put this blanket around before I smack you.
1: Apparently, my modesty is more important than Hope's life.
7: Now then, Mr. Packett.
0: Forget it. She's going to be all right.
7: What's this nonsense about chloroform?
0: Use your nose. Another 15 minutes, you'd have been minus one granddaughter.
7: Here, put this blanket around Hope.
0: What's the matter with you? Your granddaughter near death, and all you can think about is my seeing her in pajamas.
7: I'll keep my granddaughter's modest if this house falls down around my ears.
6: Greetings and salutations, Grandma. I'm an old girl.
7: Joe, go back to your room.
6: What? Miss the fun?
7: Joe, you're in no condition to be here. Go back to your room.
6: What's this? Love in our midst. The man from the morgue holding the family wench in his arms.
7: Joe, you're impossible. Hope is almost chloroformed. She's unconscious.
6: Oh, no, not Hope. She's only playing dead. She likes it.
0: Get that drunken fool out of here.
7: Please, Joe, come with me.
6: Poor, pathetic old grandma. You have a lot of trouble with your family of rats, don't you?
7: Job, be a good boy.
6: All right. Bye-bye, man from the morgue. Great old house we live in, isn't it, Grandma?
4: The Martin family at home.
0: Doesn't your brother like Hope?
4: He adores her. She's his favorite sister.
0: Funny way of showing it.
4: Nothing gets under his skin when he's in that condition.
0: It seems to be all the time.
4: Look, how is she?
0: Better than I hoped for. It'll take her a couple, 3 hours to sleep off the effects of the chloroform. Now we can put her back in bed now.
4: One of her feet is bare, so look the other way.
0: Your grandmother's a little touched on the subject of modesty, isn't she?
4: I think she must bathe in long underwear.
0: There. I'll just cover her lightly.
6: All right. Jack, look what I got. Poor little fella.
1: Jerry, what's the matter with her?
3: She's unconscious. This is just like I found her.
0: Now lay her down. Let me see her.
3: Look at her. Clothes doggone near tore off her. Oh, look at that bruise on her leg.
0: Here, she's bleeding on the back. Turn her over.
3: Yeah, I know it. There.
4: Oh, what happened?
3: Hey, Jack.

0: She's been slashed again.
1: Yes, three times, right above the hip. Not deep.
0: Like it'd been done with a safety razor blade.
1: You Martin girls are certainly unpopular with somebody.
0: Ain't it the truth? Murder sure is on the loose in this man's house.

0: further transcribed adventures of Jack, Doc, and Reggie will come to you tomorrow at this same hour. I Love a Mystery, written and directed by Carlton E. Morse, comes to you Monday through Friday, featuring Russell Thorson as Jack, Jim Bowles as Doc Long, and Tony Randall as Reggie York. Frank McCarthy speaking.
1: Listeners, I'd like you to hear a letter from a 4-year-old girl. The little girl is a French youngster, and I can tell you that our writer and producer, Carlton E. Morse, knows that it comes from the heart. Perhaps you'd like to tell us why you know, Mr. Morse.
2: All right, Mr. Thorson, but I'd like first for Mr. Randall to read the letter just as it was written. How about it, Tony?
3: All right. Dear Papa, I want all the children to be happy for Christmas as I am. Will you please help me get presents for them? Your little Jacqueline.
2: That letter is from Jacqueline Complet, my French foster child. 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
5: Plus 1,000 for interest. 1,000?
6: Well, you agreed to interest, if I remember.
5: Yes, but I didn't expect... Well, I thought... Well, I mean...
6: You don't know what you mean. Do you think I lend my hard-earned money to young bloods like you because there's joy in my heart towards my fellow man? Do I look like a one-man philanthropic house?
5: You look what you are, Christy. A vulture.
6: Maybe I should not give you any more time. Maybe I should ring that blue-blooded old lady of yours and tell her how her son borrowed 10 grand from me to settle up some of his more pressing debts, some of which have a very distinct odor about them.
5: 2 hours?
6: That was the stipulated time. And you've wasted precious minutes already. Now, get out of here, boy. You make me feel like I'm talking beneath myself.
5: I'll get your money, Christy. I'll get it, and I'll ram it down your scrawny neck.
6: Just as long as I see it here, in 2 hours' time, I don't mind what you say you'll do with it. Scat, boy, I need thinking room.
7: Hey, you, me, no one else. Sit down.
5: No, thank you.
7: Have a drink.
5: I'm sorry, I'm in a hurry.
7: Looking for $10,000 plus.
5: What? How do you know?
7: Sit down.
5: Okay.
7: Christy got you over a barrel, hasn't he?
5: I'll manage, thanks.
7: That's a laugh. When Christy gets his claws into someone, they never do manage.
5: What's it to you, anyway?
7: Maybe nothing.
5: Maybe something.
7: How much money can you get your hands on?
5: Well, I don't know.
7: Legal money, I mean. Not the family silver.
5: Oh, well, a couple of $1,000, a little more, maybe.
7: I have a proposition for you, Walt.
5: I'm not interested.
7: Don't you want to pay Christy? Do you want him to blab to your old lady?
5: I'm in too much trouble as it is without getting mixed up in something crooked. I'll get the money somehow.
7: Last words. Don't worry about me. I'll be there with the money. Do you know what'll happen to you when you turn up gone? When you don't give Christy Fallon his $10,000 plus, you wake up in an alley with a cat looking at you. And you won't be the man about town any longer. You have a crooked...

0: nose and a set of sore teeth. Am I getting through?
1: What's the proposition?
0: That's my boy. That's my smart boy. Well, it's like this. There's a dame in this town. She's a new arrival, and she's hot for the society level. See?
1: No, I don't.
0: With some people, it takes a little longer. She wants in with the town's 400. You happen to be one of the 400.
1: And you want me to introduce her around?
0: And you a college boy. No, Junior, I don't care if she never gets to the top. I know she is loaded. She's got it stacked on its edges. And I feel that it's wrong of a female person to have so much money and not share it around.
1: You're going to rob her.
0: He's got it.
1: Oh, no, thank you. I've done a lot of things, but I'm not going to rob anyone.
0: Very noble, too. You do not seem to grasp the idea. I'm going to soak this chick for a lot of money. Now, I don't care whether you help out or not. If you do, it'll make things a lot easier for me. If you don't, I'll still manage it. So, why don't you get wise and lend a helping hand? And, incidentally, get yourself off the hook with Christie.
2: I should go to the police.
0: The natural reaction of every red-blooded American boy. Only your red blood has thinned a little through the generations, and I don't think you have the inside to do it. And knowing full well that I'd tear your arm off and beat your head in with it. Now, what do you say, boy? Do you listen to the idea?
1: What have I got to lose?
0: That's it. That is it. What have you got to lose? Look, boy, we are going to see this doll. She's having dinner someplace downtown. We are going to meet her, and we are going to have a nice social chat.
1: Yeah, but where does my few thousand dollars come into
0: that? All that. You are to go and get me the money. About $3,000, I think, will be enough. No, on second thoughts, make it four.
1: But I'll have to hawk all of
0: them. Remember, Christie.
1: Okay.
0: We need the money for a setup. We have to get an apartment downtown. We have to get some nice food and some liquid refreshment. We have to dress it up big.
1: I don't like it.
0: We invite this doll to meet some great little people. And then we go to the apartment. We have a little game of something, maybe a little roulette, and she loses a lot of money. She's got a lot of money to lose. You help console the little girl, and you give her a couple of $1,000.
1: Give it to her?
0: With your own little hands, give it to her. You say, doll, I can't see you losing all your lettuce like this.
1: I've only got 2 hours to get $10,000. This is going to take more than 2 hours to arrange.
0: That's true.
1: Then it's a waste of time.
0: I shall personally see to it that Christie receives my note for your money. I'll give him my paper, something I don't do for many people. Is it a deal, kid? We need your $4,000 or I'd handle it myself. But at the moment, ready money is as scarce as hen's teeth. Tomorrow or the next day, ready money will make a carpet for us to walk on.
1: I'm in.
0: Our fortune is assured.
1: And all I want is my $4,000 back, plus enough to pay Christie.
0: You have it, boy, on the word of Harold Percival Blanket. Now, let's get ourselves downtown. I think our pigeon should be dining at the Moonlight Room. There's our pigeon. Some feather, huh?
1: She's very nice, isn't she?
0: You guys kill me. You see a doll that's out of this world, and the most you can say is very nice. Come on, let's get to work.
1: What do I do?
0: Oh, this will never work. You behave like a thoroughgoing young gentleman. That's what you do.
1: Well, what about you?
0: Worry yourself not about me, boy. I'll manage to sound okay. Now, shall we to work?
3: Oh, dear.
0: I'm terribly sorry. I didn't really notice. Dear me, I've ruined your dress.
3: Oh, that's all right. I'll wipe it up.
0: You could at least allow me to replace the drink.
3: Honestly, it isn't necessary.
0: But I insist. Don't we, Hayden? Don't we, Hayden?
1: Hmm. Oh, yes, of course.
3: Oh, what can I do?
0: Relax and enjoy yourself. My name is Harold P. Blanket, the Boston Blankets.
3: How do you do?
1: I'm Hayden Seaberg,
0: one of the Icy Birds. Well, it never does get a laugh, does it? What are you drinking, Miss... Hey, we don't even know your name.
3: Shauna O'Farrell, of the Irish O'Farrell.
1: How do you do?
0: Now that we know each other, I'll buy us all a drink. What are you doing in this little town, Miss O'Farrell?
3: Oh, I wouldn't call it a little town, Mr. Blanket.
0: The longer you live in a city, the more it gets like a small town. Every time you turn a corner, you walk into a creditor.
3: I've invited some people up for drinks and a bite. They'll be along in a minute.
1: Are you sure we're not intruding?
3: Oh, don't be silly. I think you'll like the people. You see, I'm a social climber.
1: Yes, so I can...
3: Oh! Hmm? I beg your pardon.
0: This is some swell apartment, Shauna. Really lovely.
3: Pour yourself something. I want to see they left some food for me.
0: Great. We don't even have to use the apartment we fixed.
1: But what about her friends?
0: Friends. Did you see the ice she's wearing?
1: Yeah, what about it?
0: I was going to knock her for a couple of grand, maybe 20, but she's wearing a fortune in glass. A fortune, Hayden boy.
1: Oh, no, I'm not having anything to do with robbery.
0: You do like you're told. That's what you'll do. Here, take this gun.
1: Oh, don't be silly.
0: You take it, boy, or I might use it on you.
3: Well, there's plenty to eat in the... What's the matter?
1: Shauna,
3: That is a gun, isn't it?
1: What? Oh, yeah, I didn't realize.
0: It's a gun, sister. Now, we want that you should give us all your nice baubles. No screams, please, honey pot. Just unclasp the lot. Hurry up, will you?
3: I'm very sorry, but I have no intention of doing any such thing.
0: Change your intentions. That's a good girl. Hayden, you should keep that gun on her. If she moves, you should shoot her.
3: You can't get away with it. I'll go to the police as soon as possible.
0: Sweetness, I'll be so far away, it'll take them a lifetime to find me. That's a good girlie. Grab and go, Hayden. Go on, pick it up. It isn't hot much.
1: I'm awfully sorry, Sean. I can assure you this isn't any of my arrangements.
3: That's a lot. Now, will you get out?
0: For sure, but first to make sure we get a chance to get away.

0: For did you run, you idiot?
1: Because I didn't want a policeman to find me with a pocket full of hot jewelry, that's why.
0: Slow this thing down. You'll have every car in town breathing down our necks.
1: Why didn't you do it the way we intended? Win our money at cards.
0: This way was quicker.
1: And more dangerous.
0: Keep your eye on the road and slow down.
1: All I want to do is get home and lock myself in.
0: You need to lock yourself in. You're as nervous as a cat.
1: I am not in the habit of robbing young ladies.
0: It grows on you. Didn't I keep telling you to slow down? Now look what's happened.
1: I'll have to stop.
0: Get around this corner. Now slow her down.
1: But the police...
0: Slow her down.
1: I can't afford to be stopped by the police. My mother and...
0: Stop here. Stop the car. I'll bust your one. I'll see you back at Benny's.
1: We'll have to split up. Yeah, but what about the car?
2: I'll leave it. See you.
1: And what about the jewelry?
2: Hold until I see you at Benny's. Give it about 3 hours.
1: Yeah, but the police...
2: Don't let them catch you, boy.
1: What do I do? What am I going to do?

0: Is this your car, young fella?
1: My car?
0: That's what I said.
1: No, sir, no, it's not my car.
0: See anyone get out of it?
1: No, sir. Yes.
0: Make up your mind.
1: Someone got out and ran that way.
0: You sure it's not your heap?
1: Positive.
0: You own a car?
1: Yes, sir.
0: Mind if I see your license?
1: Yes, I do.
0: I'll have to insist.
1: Well, I'll have to refuse. You can't force me to show you my license if I don't want to.
0: If we check and find this car belongs to you, you'll be in trouble. If you tell the truth now, it might save you some of that trouble.
1: It's not my car.
0: Spoke about every rule in the book and some that ain't been made yet. Show me your license, please, sir.
1: I refuse.
0: Then I'll have to hold you till we check on the vehicle.
1: I'm sorry. I can't wait here like a common criminal.
0: What makes you so nervous?
1: I'm not nervous.
0: Just cold, huh? It's not a hot car, is it?
1: Of course not.
0: How would you know if it isn't yours?
1: Well, because I don't know.
0: Traffic offenses are a bad thing, but people don't get head up over them. You make a good excuse and pay your fine, and that's that. You'd think I was after your scalp. What is it?
1: I refuse to be questioned in this manner.
0: It's the only manner I've got. Maybe you'd like to come down to the station and let some other officer try his manner out on you.
1: I'm going home, and you can't stop me. I have my rights as a citizen.
0: Lots of other citizens live in this city, and they've got a couple of rights. They don't like to be knocked down by crazy kids and hot rods.
1: I am not a crazy kid, and that is not a hot rod.
0: This time, I want your license without any fuss and bother.
1: Very well, I'll have to call my...
0: What's that bulge in your pocket?
1: Oh, nothing.
0: It's a gun.
1: Now, you get away from
0: me. The gun and the license. For both. Now, come on now.
1: Here's my license and... Oh, yowie.
2: Al, get over here, Top.
1: No, sir, I can explain.
2: You'll get your chance.
1: No, I'm not going to jail. Now, get your hand away from that gun.
2: Don't be silly, kid.
1: Don't come any closer.
0: Make it easy on yourself, son.
1: I said keep away. This is all a mistake.
0: Ours or yours.
1: All right, take him out. You crazy young fool. Stop, or I'll fire. Stop.
3: Your 2 hours isn't quite gone yet, boy.
4: There was a man in here earlier. I was talking to him.
3: People come and people go. Everyone talks to someone. I didn't even notice.
4: He must have.
3: In trouble?
4: No.
3: Yes.
4: Nothing I can't get out of.
3: Got my money?
4: The heck with your money.
3: That's what you say.
4: You know a man called Harold Blanker.
3: Nice.
4: Now, where can I find him?
3: Wherever he is.
4: You want your money?
3: Better than that. I'm going to get it.
4: You'll have to help me find this Blanker character.
3: Son, you walked in here about 6 months ago full of social grace and the desire to see how the seamy side existed. You had yourself a ball. You gambled and got yourself mixed in with people your old lady would never know about, let alone approve. You threw your money away and begged me for a loan. I gave it to you. On conditions. The conditions being that I get it back. I want my money, boy, and I want it soon. And I'm not going to raise a sweat helping you get it. Now, get out of here.
4: Christy, the police are after me.
3: You're not the only one.
4: I killed a policeman, Christy.
3: Go on, scat. You get a cop in this town and you're as hot as a $2 watch. Scat, boy, before I do some hollering. But remember, if I don't get that money, I'm going to tell your dear old lady. Now get out. Go home. Go anywhere. Scat!
5: Shot and killed on the corner of 7th and the Boulevard. He is armed and dangerous. Description as follows. Height 6 feet, wavy blonde hair, dressed well in dark suit, probably dinner jacket.
4: Got to get out of this dinner jacket. Only thing to do is leave town. All right, so you're running away. It's nobody's neck but your own. First. That's what you've got to be. First. If I can make it across the state line, I've got a chance. Shot and killed a police officer. Shot and killed a police officer. Killed a man in cold blood. So far, so good. Another 10 miles and I'm in the clear. At least I'll have a chance. Another few miles. Just another... Oh, no. A roadblock. A roadblock all for me, just like in the movies. And a murderer on the run. Well, Haiti, if they catch you, you'll get the books, or you might as well give them a run. Strike one for our team. A couple more miles and I'm over the line. Oh, come on, car. Come on. Don't let me down now. Stop me now. I'm this close to no one. I'll make it. I've got to crawl on my stomach. I'll make it. I've got to. Oh, for a rotten $10,000. That's all. $10,000 in that hog Christie breathing down my neck. Tell my mother. The disgrace. We'll let him tell her now because it doesn't matter. Oh, no. They couldn't. No, I didn't mean to. Oh, no.
6: Stop!
4: No.
6: Stop, I say! Stop, you young fool!
4: Stop what for? So I can be locked up and tried and sent to the chair? So everyone can talk about me? So they can hold me up as an example? No, I'm not stopping, sir. I'm sorry, I've got to get away.
0: Son. All for a handful of glass that wasn't worth a $10 bill.
4: Not worth? Not worth money?
0: Glass and lead, that's all.
4: He said it was worth a fortune. $10,000 to pay back. Too much. What a fortune.
0: What $10,000?
4: Had to... But Christy said, tell Mother.
0: Christy?
4: Blanket. Blanket.
0: Leave it your blanket, boy.
4: No. Blanket was with me. He said I should. Oh, $10,000. Oh, only way, but I didn't want to. Didn't. Blanket and...

0: Christy Fallon.
1: That's right. What can I do for you?
0: Know a guy called Harold Blanket?
1: Maybe.
0: Know a kid called Hayden Seberg?
1: Some.
0: He's dead.
1: Tough.
0: You'll have to whistle for your 10,000.
1: I've whistled before.
0: Where's Harold Blanket?
1: More than likely find him at Benny's.
2: The stupid young idiot. So he has to lose his nerve and blast a cop. Well, it ain't my fault, that much I know.
3: Sure it's not, honey, not one little bit. Now, how about my share of the 4,000 you got from him? I want out of this town and I want it fast.
2: I wouldn't worry. By the time Hayden Seberg stops running, he'll be in Little America.
3: We should have hit him for more than 4,000.
2: It was all he had. I knew he was a sucker when I heard him talking to Christy Fallon. But I knew we wouldn't get much more than this out of him. So, what's wrong with it for a couple of hours' work? Miss Shauna O'Farrell from the Irish O'Farrells. You're good, honey. I'll give you that.
3: You're okay yourself.
2: Years of practice and the ability to pick a sucker a block away. First thing in the morning, we buy another heap of junk and move on. I'd have given my eye teeth to have seen the kid's face when that copper folded. Well, what he's doing now. Running like a fox, I'll bet.
0: He stopped running a couple of hours ago.
2: What?
0: He stopped running.
3: Who are you talking about, may I ask?
0: You both better make it nice and quietly, because I'm a police officer and I'm sworn to uphold the law. But I'd dearly love to blow your head off.
2: What?
3: I've never been so insulted
2: in
3: my life.
2: Don't say a word. We'll do like the man says. Then we'll see.
0: Have a last listen to the music, because it is your last. Two dead. Two nice people, all because you saw a setup for a couple of tawdry dollars. Now walk!

A closing door finishes the story. Next week, another key will open another door to another story. Mystery. Romance. Or adventure. All start when a door is unlocked by... the key.

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1: A closing door finishes the story. 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Romance. Or adventure. All start when a door is unlocked by... the key.

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3: 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When you hit Howard, hang a right. 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Then you cross James and Paul. You can't miss Nocturne. It's just past the Automat.
2: 19 Nocturne Boulevard. Your address for suspenseful stories of the speculative, strange, and supernatural. Tonight's story is Exit Strategy.
4: Yes? This is 19 Nocturne Boulevard. Won't you step inside? Did you have any trouble finding it? What do you mean, what kind of a place is it? Would you believe it's a minivan on a stretch of road in the middle of nowhere?

0: We're riding Eve. Eyes peeled for a gas station, everybody.
1: Hey, Justin, remember when it was so cool to cross the state line?
0: Yeah. Some things just lose their charm as you get older, little bro.
1: And can drink legally in your own state.
2: Don't drink in-game. It dulls your edge.
0: You've got enough edge for all of us, Abby.
3: I would, too.
4: That is so great. You are so great.
2: You do realize we can hear you?
0: Keep it clean back there. I'll lose my damage deposit on the van if it comes back stained.
3: Ugh. We were just...
4: I was just telling Bree that if she ever got possessed by a demon, I would totally kill her.
3: Isn't that sweet?
2: Yeah. What do you think brought on this declaration of undying love?
0: Tyler brought his DVD player. I think they're watching Evil Dead.
2: Oh.
1: You guys are all going to help with the Super 5 tournament, right? I can count on you?
2: Well, I was checking, and the final round of the Afterblast Championship is in the same time slot.
1: You really think you have a chance?
2: Hell yeah. I plan to kick ass and take names.
1: That rocks.
0: I noticed you were the only,
2: discernibly female?
0: Yeah, that. Name on the semifinals roster.
2: Yep. Time to represent.
1: Pit stop. Man, you are this close to losing your deposit.
0: Shit, your chair's packed.
3: I got you, Mark.
5: Come on, then.
4: You're groping my girl now.
1: Hey, my hand slipped. Once.
3: Girl. I am a woman. Ugh. Okay, hold on. Tyler, you got the door?
4: Getting it.
6: Hey, you can't be in here.
3: Please, I'm a nurse.
5: Almost. And you should get that looked at.

0: Hey, Abby?
1: Hmm?
0: Just wanted to see if you were awake.
1: Really? Nice of you to check.
0: Well, I'm not sure how much farther it is to the motel, and I was starting to fade a bit. Help keep me on the road?
1: Sure. What's on your mind?
0: Any chance you and I, you know, sometime?
1: I've sworn a blood oath not to date any man who can't beat me in a fair game of Afterblast.
0: Really?
1: Something like that. No offense, okay? You're nice, but we're kind of different worlds.
0: I used to game.
1: Used to. You traded in your dice for the corporate world.
2: Why'd you agree to drive us anyway? Just to chat me up in the dark?
0: Darkest of the hillside thickets playing at the con.
2: So you didn't give up everything cool when you went over to the dark side?
0: Whoa.
1: What?
0: Nothing. Just, there's headlights behind us. They weren't there a minute ago.
1: Must have come around a corner. How fast are we going?
0: Why?
1: They're catching up. Should I wake everybody?
0: Well, if there's a crash, they're better off asleep. Relaxed. It's a fact. Why drunks walk away more often.
1: It's still coming. Can we get off the road?
0: There just isn't any place to go. The ditches are gaping black chasms.
1: What's our speed?
0: 70, so far.
1: How much can you push a minivan?
0: No, it's a rental.
1: All right. Turn off the headlights.
0: What?
1: There's a good moon. The road is straight, as far as I can see right now. Can you hold the wheel straight while you're blinded?
0: I guess. Yes.
1: Once our eyes adjust, we can look for a turnoff. In the dark with the headlights?

0: Once our eyes adjust, we can look for a turnoff. In the dark with the headlights, we won't see it till it's too late.
1: Does that work?
0: I don't know. Yes! There to the left, a road.
1: We're going too fast!
0: Start the turn early and run in at an angle. It should work.
2: Yeah, and the roll factors are considered less.
1: Roll factors?
2: Street Wars, core manual, the turn gauge modifiers.
1: Ever. Here we go.
3: I'm suitably impressed.
4: Thanks. Me too.
0: It worked!
4: A flat tire.
0: Just one.
3: Is not bad, all things considered.
0: Besides, you missed the ditch, and the car didn't even flip.
5: Doesn't this whole thing remind anyone of a movie?
1: Movie? What? Texas Chainsaw Massacre?
0: Whoa, we do have the right carload for Leatherface.
3: Hey, Justin, don't pick up any strangers, okay? I don't want to be the first to die.
5: No. Okay, think. A brother and sister in a car, in the middle of nowhere, run off the road by a huge, spooky truck.
3: And that wasn't a truck.
0: It wasn't?
3: While you guys were watching the road, I watched it go by. It was big and square.
5: A truck?
3: No, better than that. I saw words on the side.
6: A truck?
3: Nope. I must have made a perfect success on the perception roll, though. It was an armored car.
1: In the middle of the night? In the middle of nowhere?
0: Radio. There must be something.
3: I like NPR.
0: News channel, bub.
1: Okay, enough with the ads. Just give me some news.
5: This was a movie. The minute we switched over, the news bulletin would come on right then. Cheesy, eh?
6: It's just a genre convention, a way of condensing all this boring time spent listening to.
7: A armored car hijacked this year, and the second one with fatalities. Three security guards were injured in the attack, which involved a prolonged exchange of gunfire.
1: Wow.
7: Two
1: we should call someone.
7: Condition.
0: Already on it.
7: Pursuers lost the
0: damn, no reception.
7: Chase, and the hijackers realized they were being tracked and dumped the onboard GPS.
1: Well, the motel must be closed. They'll have
7: evidence
1: a phone.
7: Found at the scene leads
1: I thought we were supposed to reach it by 10. Well, with all you small-bladdered people, we had a lot more potty breaks than I allowed for. And, of course, getting off the road, changing the tire.
5: Yeah, there was that.
6: Think your Uncle Joey will give us the discount for coming in so late? Half the night, half price?
5: I'll ask him. In the morning, though.
1: Holy crap, I think we're here.
0: Oh, good.
1: One moment and I'll go and check in.
0: No, I'll get it. I've got to pee anyway. Small bladder. Oh, that.
1: I didn't mean

0: Hello? Hello? Hello? Look, I'm sorry to be coming in so late. We had car trouble. Can we get a room? Hello? Oh, jeez. Hello?
1: Oh, hey, sorry about that. I was catching a few. Want a room?
0: Yeah, my friends and I... If you have a room with a couple of queens, we'll be fine.
1: Sure. Probably. Nobody really here tonight.
0: Could we have the one out on the end, then?
1: Don't see why not.
0: It says here it's room 14.
1: There you go. So tired my eyes won't focus.
0: How much?
1: Pay when you leave.
0: Mm-hmm. Are you Joey?
1: Joey who?
0: Sorry, you look a lot like the cousin of a friend of mine.
1: I get that a lot.
0: Oh, can I use your bathroom? It's kind of an emergency.
1: No, sorry. No can do. Absolutely against policy. Too bad you didn't get a room closer in.
0: Yeah.
2: I am dead. As driver, I call a bed. I'm with you.
3: I suppose Abby and I could share the other. I thought she said the room would have two beds.

0: That clerk didn't know his ass from a hole in the ground. Did you park right next to the door, Justin?
1: Yes. Why?
0: I have a bad feeling about all this.
2: Any chance it had something to do with all the spooky movie talk in the car?
3: And the guy who ran us off the road?
0: Maybe.
1: Well, unless you're ready to drive and pay for the extra insurance, we're not moving from this spot until I wake up.
0: But the clerk, there was something wrong there. Really. God, for a chance at a spot hidden role.
1: Describe him.
3: Come on! It's Betty Bye time!
1: Abby's got good instincts, Bree. You know how hard it is for me to fool her.
0: That's just in-game. I'm not-
1: But you are the only girl-
3: Woman.
1: To make it into the strategic final thingy.
0: Okay. Shit, I'm tired. He wouldn't let me use the bathroom. He didn't try and hit on me. Didn't know which number room was the one on the end. Didn't ask how many we were. Didn't know which rooms have queen beds. Didn't ask for a credit card.
2: So he's dead tired too. Big whoop. It's 2:55 in the morning.
1: Jeez, folks. We've had sessions which went long past 3. What's wrong with you?
4: Getting old.
1: Yeah, you 25-year-old over-the-hill codger, you. Abby, what would you do now?
0: What?
1: This is a scenario, right here. What would you do?
2: Sleep.
3: Seconded.
1: Assume it's unlikely we can drive out of here. At least not conveniently. How would you secure the room?
0: We could set watches.
2: Screw you.
0: I can't watch all night. Adrenaline is only good for so long.
1: That guy struck you that bad?
0: Yeah. I'm probably just...
1: Let's assume otherwise. We have a map, of sorts, on the door there. Take a look.
0: Well, I got the room on the end, since we'd have a better chance of seeing or hearing anyone coming. I can't help it. I'm already in strategy mode. Okay. The room has windows at the front and back, and a bathroom that abuts the next room. No windows in the end wall. If we could keep an eye either side... Oh, shit.
1: Whoa,
0: God, I hope no one saw the light.
1: I'll turn it off. Let them think we're asleep.
0: No. It's the truck. Car. Whatever. The one that almost ran us off the road.
1: Are you sure?
0: Come and look.
1: I believe you. We need everyone if this is a real situation. Shit.
0: There's woods. Cover right out back. If Tyler was up, he could go look.
1: He's not going to be up anytime soon.
0: I know what will. I'm going to take a chance and get my other bag from the car. I'll see what I can see.
1: I'll try the phone.
0: No!
1: Why?
0: Switchboard. I saw switchboard in the office.
1: Shit. Made your notice, though. Good one. Abby.
0: I'll be careful.
1: I'm glad it's you.

0: Abby? What time? Shit. Justin. Wake up, damn it.
1: What?
0: Wake up. God, you nearly gave me a heart attack.
2: Sorry. I spotted someone out in the parking lot, just after I got in the van, and I didn't want to move again until it was clear.
1: What's going on?
2: I'll get Tyler up.
0: Go for it. I doubt you'll have much luck.
2: Ah, but I have a secret weapon. I always pack a sixer with me to gaming cons.
0: Energy shots.
2: Uh-huh. It may take a minute or two, but we'll get everyone up and running.
3: All you had to do was shout, Bob. Bob is coming, and I would have been up and running without the taste of ass. Bob was the demon in the LARP last weekend, and man was he...
0: Shh! Let's assume this is not a drill.
2: I know there's something odd here. I feel it.
4: Are you sure you're not just jittery about the tourney?
2: Probably am, but that doesn't make me think I'm wrong.
5: What do you want us to do?
0: Tyler... Are you up for something that could be really dangerous?
3: Hell yeah!
5: Tyler!
6: Well, how dangerous?
2: Out the back window of the room, I think I saw that armored car that nearly ran us down. It's parked in a dark spot. If it's really the one, and there's any chance it's the same one that was stolen, we've walked in on a den of thieves. We need to know. Can you get within range of it and have a look?
6: Give me a second.
5: When you say really dangerous...
0: They already killed a couple of guys during the holdup. I can't see them hesitating at shooting a few more bystanders.
5: Tyler?
2: Bree, I've LARPed with him. And if anyone can really sneak, it's Folamon.
5: But that's his character.
2: In live-action games, there are things you either can do or you can't. And sneaking is...
3: I spy the brigand's carriage. I will hence and reconnoiter.
5: Be careful.
3: Fair maiden, with you to return to, I cannot fail. Douse the lantern, lest my shadow betray me.
0: What are you doing?
2: What does it look like? I'm checking for trap doors.
0: You're joking.
5: Didn't you see that movie Vacancy? There was a trap door in the bathroom floor.
2: That was so annoying. They were so stupid about that.
0: About what?
2: Did you see the movie?
0: Well, no.
2: They could have easily blocked the hatch, but they didn't, and ended up fighting guys popping up out of it.
5: They couldn't block it. They tried. There wasn't any heavy furniture.
2: Ha! What do you call this?
0: A mattress.
2: Have you ever had to move one? From a dead lift? And if that's not enough, the trapdoor was right next to the tub. You just soak the damn thing and no one, not even Schwarzenegger,
5: well, back in his prime,
2: is going to be able to shift it.
0: You actually thought about this?
2: It's what I do.
5: Lights out. It's the door. Tyler?
2: Folamon!
3: I return triumphant. And I have a prize.
0: No, that's good. If we can get to the authorities, we can prove we saw the damn thing.
4: You could have taken a picture. You think they're not going to notice a missing license plate?
3: I think they'll have other things on their mind.
2: Oh, God. What did you do?
3: I had my thieves' tool handy.
0: What?
2: Pocket knife.
3: So I hobbled their horses.
2: We need to go now.
0: You did what?
5: He let the air out of their tires. Tyler, sweetie, speak English so I can stop translating.
3: Wait, what? They won't be able to come after us.
2: But they will know someone was spying on their truck. They might not notice the plate, but...
3: I was... in the zone? My character would have...
0: Understandable. Let's deal with it. Were there any other cars out there?
3: Not out back.
0: Justin?
1: What?
0: Any other cars out front?
1: I didn't notice, sorry.
0: See what happens when you give up gaming? You lose your edge. You remember anything, Abby?
2: Not in the parking lot. I can take a look.
0: Hold off. What do we have for weapons, if it comes to that?
1: Jack shit.
2: Torchiere for club.
5: No, no heft.
2: We can wire the doorknob as a last resort. Give someone a bitch of a shock.
0: Shh! Posts.
2: Uh-huh.
5: Shit.
0: The front?
5: Movement.
2: Window? Door?
5: Distraction.
2: Stay out of the way of the window.
5: Watching.
0: You won't be able to hear-
2: Neither will they. Shit. If we're going out this way, we're doing it sharp and hard.
0: Out front?
3: Oh!
5: Someone's right outside. Oh! Just a shadow. Oh! Peeping or about to try something. Oh!
0: This is insane. This does not happen in real life. Look, bro, you can play along, and the worst that happens is you look like an idiot with the rest of us.
4: Or you can keep saying, this can't be real, and maybe take a bullet.
7: Shit.
4: Why not play along?
7: What do you need me to do? I'm not joining that party.
4: Can you see what's at the top of the closet? Usually if there's access to an attic space, that's where it would be.
7: Sure.
4: And you're tall enough.
7: No problem. But this is some psycho situation. You know I won't let anyone get to you, right, bro?
4: Shithead. Get everyone else out first. I'm the burden. Now get in the damn closet.
2: You're not a burden.
4: Physically, I'm a drag on the party.
2: Mentally, you're the only one keeping us together. So you can just shut up.
4: Okay. Shutting.
5: He's making a move.
4: Shit.
5: Oh, shit. Uh-huh.
3: What the fuck?
4: Abby, where are we?
2: Tyler, get behind the door, ready to slam it if you gotta.
3: Check.
2: Brianna, the torchiere. Stay below the window. Trip anyone coming in.
5: On it.
2: Door. Door. Shit. What?
8: You all right in there?
2: What?
8: I heard a noise.
4: See? Normal.
2: No, at the very least, he's peeping. No way he'd hear anything from the office. Everything's fine. We were watching a movie.
4: Good one. This is idiotic.
3: Hey!
2: No! Can you get the lock without getting in front of the door?
5: Done.
2: It's crap, but Justin, is he?
4: I'm shot.
2: At least now we know it's not a drill. Down!
4: Get him. I'll cover Justin.
2: Free! Yeah! Sit on that bastard. Tyler, check for backup.
8: Oh, shit. He's in for a surprise.
4: You seem to all be ignoring the fact that I've been shot.
7: I've been applying pressure.
4: To my mouth.
7: Oh, yeah. I was supposed to be stopping the part that got shot, not the part that shot off, right?
2: Brianna, swap. You take a look at Justin, see if we can move him. I'll hold down the fort.
8: Fart.
2: Need something to tie him with.
8: Gotcha. Thieves, fools, to rescue again.
5: Tyler, toss me your flint and steel. Looks superficial. I was hoping I knocked you down quickly enough, but I wasn't sure.
4: I've been shot!
5: Yes, but not badly. I'll bandage it in a second.
8: Here's your 50 feet of rope.
2: Check the back.
8: I am fleet enough to be in all places at once.
2: Okay, shithead. Talk.
8: What?
2: Well, we have your gun and a pocket knife. You want to choose which one I do you over with?
8: What? I was just...
2: shooting in through our door?
8: I thought you were...
3: Shut up!
2: No. Let him talk. I want to hear this.
8: Nothing.
2: Oh, well. How many friends you got out there?
8: None.
2: So that's Christine out back? Or are you Knight Rider?
8: Ow, no. No. Stop.
4: Not me. I'm the one he shot.
8: Ow. No, there's just the two. B-ball shot.
2: Anyone else?
4: Is this what you were doing?
8: Ow, no. No one.
2: What about the real clerk?
8: Right.
2: We need to dump this guy somewhere.
8: Out back?
2: Chances are, we can get out the front.
4: Chances? I don't want...
2: No worries. Tyler, eyes on the back until I signal, okay?
8: Sure thing.
5: What now?
2: We do what we have to do. Mark, you ready to take a chance? No shots. Good. We're moving out. Justin, you're behind me in the chair. Get your ass into the car and start it. We'll pile in, peel out, and worry about belts and seats later.
4: Are you sure this is safe?
2: Nope. Tyler, got the rear?
8: Got it.
2: Bree, you're first in. I'll cover you.
5: Check. Hold tight.
8: He's coming.
2: Everyone, move. Justin, get it in gear. Shit! Damn it. Bree, get your ass to the other side of the car. You'll go. Move it. I'll cover you. Don't fumble the keys.
8: I won't.
2: Damn, that's a kick. Yes! Stop shooting at the crib, you scumbag! You'll be sorry!
5: Nice to have friends, isn't it?
2: You really should stop that!
8: Ugh.
2: I told him.
8: Come on!
2: Bye-bye!
8: Come on!
5: Here.
2: Okay. Whose lap am I in?
7: Mine. Sorry.
2: Hey, we're all here. No one got shot.
4: I did.
2: No one got killed. And we're back on the road. I'm gonna feel like shit for the tourney, but who gives a crap?
7: Shh. It's okay.
2: Was it... It was a dream?
7: Hell no. But once you passed out, we figured you deserved it. You know, let you sleep.
2: Oh.
7: Hey, Justin. When's the next bathroom break?
5: And a phone?
4: Like anyone's gonna believe us.
5: You did get shot.
6: And I still have my trophy.
0: Abby's out again.
2: Why, hell. Justin

Now that you know how to find us, don't be a stranger. We have enough of those already. Tonight's episode, Exit Strategy, was written by Julie Homerson. In it, Abby was Beverly Poole, Mark was Brian Lomatawama, Justin was Matthias Rebney Morgan, Tyler was Michael Fagenblum, and Brianna was Lindsay Thomas. The criminal, Clark, was Brendan O'Brien. The news voice on the radio was Gwendolyn Jensen Woodard of Gypsy Audio. The man in the bathroom was Bill Holwig of BrokenSea.com. 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The songs were No Way, Return to Melanesia, and Operation Get the Hell Out of Here, from their album The Shadow Out of Tim. 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

0: truck?
1: No.
2: Truck?
1: Truck. Actually, no.
0: I've been ad-libbing. It's okay.
3: You need a script.
2: Okay.
4: I spy the brigands.
0: Deeping black chasms.
5: Chasms.
1: Chasms. Also, while we've gone off into a tangent, he didn't try and hit on me. You're so modest.
2: He didn't try on him. He didn't call me a goddess. He didn't compare my skin to marble.
5: You must be a bad guy.
2: God! What kind of fake flirt? No! Okay,
5: I just have fabulous hair, okay? They all try to
0: come on. My fault, I'm naturally perfect.
1: I'm Dan from the Department of Exposition.
6: I'd like to confess some deep, dark secrets now. What's my last name? Loma Tawama.
1: Lama Wama Ding Dong.
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4: Murder Clinic, stories of the world's great detectives. 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Tonight, Madame Ruzicka's story in The Scrap of Lace.

0: Good evening, Madam Story. Your being at Murder Clinic is certainly a novelty.
1: You're surprised to see a woman detective, Mr. Knight?
0: That's right. And even more surprised to see a very beautiful detective. It's a queer business for a woman.
1: Most people think so, Mr. Knight. But you see, being a woman gives me one great advantage. My adversaries usually underestimate me.
0: Yes, I suppose they would. Now, what's the tale you're going to tell us, Madam Story?
1: It's called The Scrap of Lace. I chose it because it seems to me so unusual a crime. A strange story of jealousy and death. Of course you know the great family of Kruger who ruled New York society for generations. When Mrs. Peter John Kruger III died, her mantle descended as a matter of course to Mrs. Peter John Kruger IV. This beautiful and charming young woman, Mimi by name, inherited not only her mother-in-law's scepter, but also Teresa de Guyon. Teresa de Guyon was the first and certainly the greatest of social secretaries. The story begins one summer morning at Kerris Woods, the enormous and rather monstrous Kruger estate in Upper Westchester. Mimi and Teresa de Guyon were together in the breakfast room.
2: Oh, Teresa, must we go to that dull dinner at the Bransoms tonight? I think I'll call it off.
3: Mimi, you simply can't do that. Hmm? The dinner's being given for you. Hmm. I was most insistent that I be consulted about the other guests. After all, my dear, you have certain responsibilities. Your mother-in-law, Mrs. Kruger III...
2: Yes, I know. She was a paragon of the social virtues. She didn't mind being bored to death.
3: Oh, Mimi, you are so lax. What would you do without me?
2: You worry too much, Teresa. You're living in the past. Your little assistant, Louise Mayfield, could possibly take over very well.
3: Louise? Louise Mayfield? That child.
2: My dear Teresa, she's 21 and very competent. After all, you trained her.
3: Yes, and I am very fond of Louise. She's like a daughter to me. But take my place? Why, surely you're joking, my dear.
2: Oh, yes, yes, of course.
3: You know, Mimi, I'm a bit worried about Louise. She's been acting very odd lately. This party she's going to tonight, I have no idea where it is or who her hostess is to be.
2: Well, wherever it is, she'll have a better time than I will. You know, Teresa, I shouldn't be surprised if Louise has been acting strangely because she's trying to keep away from my handsome cousin, Jack Rowcliffe. She doesn't seem very grateful to you, Teresa, for arranging to marry him off to Vera McPeak.
3: Jack Rowcliffe and Vera McPeak are a splendid match. He has family, position. Vera is young. She can be molded. She can be taught.
2: Oh, certainly, yes. And her father has 100 millions. But I don't blame Jack for straying from the fold. Louise is very lovely. And I find Vera a very trying guest. In fact, I find it all very trying.
4: Mr. Guyon.
2: Oh, there's Louise. Louise, we're in the breakfast room. Come in here, my dear.
4: Good morning, Mrs. Kruger. Mrs. Guyon, did you want me this morning?
2: No, Louise, I did. Teresa insists we go to this dinner tonight. Jack and Vera are going with us. We'll be leaving around 7. Tell Jack, won't you?
4: Must I, Mrs. Kruger?
3: Mrs. Kruger has asked you to deliver a message. Do so, my dear.
4: Jack, I came only to tell you about the dinner.
5: Oh, Louise.
4: Please, must we go through all this again? Why don't you leave me alone?
5: Because I'm mad about you, Louise. Can't you understand? I'm in love with you. I want you to marry me.
4: You marry and support a wife? Don't be silly, Jack.
5: Does sound silly, doesn't it? But I'm changed, I tell you. You've changed me, Louise. I love you. There's nothing I wouldn't do for you.
4: And what about Vera McPeak? No, Jack. I'm afraid you've been bought, paid for, and delivered. Vera won't let you go so easily.
5: I'll tell her tonight that I'm through, Louise. I'll meet her at the dinner and tell her, and then I'll come back here to you.
4: Come back if you like, Jack.
5: Good. I'll be back at about...
4: But I won't be here.
5: Where are you going, Louise? Why don't you tell me? It's not a man. I know it's not a man. Who is it? Who is it?
4: This nonsense has gone far enough. What I do is my own business. Do you understand that, Jack?
5: No, it's my business. You're mine, Louise. Do you hear? You're mine. I'll have you or no one else will.
4: Jack, let go of my wrist.
5: Louise, tell me.
4: You're hurting me, please.
5: Louise, I want to know.
4: Let me go.
6: Well, Jack. Vera. Still making passes at the servants, I see.
5: Perhaps it's just as well you saw. Might as well have this out now.
6: Shut up. I can handle this. It's
4: pretty easy to see what Miss Mayfield's little game is. She thinks she'll marry into the great Kruger clan. Well, let me tell you, Miss Mayfield, Jack hasn't got a cent to his name and never will have.
5: Vera, please.
7: I understand perfectly, Miss Peet. I assure you, I have no ambitions in Mr. Roker's direction.
4: Quite the lady, aren't you, Miss Mayfield? Well, watch your step. Sure, I know what you all think of me. Vulgar. Common. But let me tell you, we common clay McPeaks from Pittsburgh know how to get what we want. And we know how to keep it. Think that over, Miss Mayfield. Think that over.
7: Yes, come in.
8: Mademoiselle, Miss Louise.
7: Madame Kruger has sent me to help you dress for your engagement. Come in, look. How thoughtful of Mrs. Kruger to send you, Suzanne.
8: Have they gone?
7: But oui, the car she left long ago.
8: Oh, don't you see, we're not happy.
7: Monsieur Jacques? He say nothing. And Mademoiselle, his fiancée, the ugly one, she... Oh, you see, she very angry. Even Madame, she want not to go.
8: Well, let's not think of them, Suzanne. I'm happy, and I'm going to have a wonderful time.
7: Oh, Mademoiselle is très charmant.
8: Very lovely.
7: It is a thrift you go to, n'est-ce pas? It is for your young man that your eyes shine so. Hmm?
8: Maybe. You're too smart, Suzanne.
7: How do I look?
8: Oh, ravissante, mademoiselle. You'd eat you up. You are so lovely.
7: Suzanne, you are a darling.
8: Yes, yes. Who is it?
9: A letter from Miss Mayfield.
8: Oh, thank you.
7: It is a letter for you, mademoiselle.
8: For me? Well, it's a thick one, isn't it?
7: Oh, how lovely. What an exquisite handkerchief. Why, who could have sent it to me?
8: Madame Kruger must have sent it. It is one of the six she bought in Paris.
7: It is perfect, mademoiselle, for your costume, n'est-ce pas?
8: Oh, it's lovely. What a darling Mrs. Kruger is.
7: Louis, she is most generous. Shall I put the scent, the perfume, on it, mademoiselle?
8: No, thank you. I'll do it myself, Suzanne. Oh, just put that bottle of Gardenia perfume on my dressing table, please.
7: Oui, mademoiselle.
8: Now you can go, Suzanne. I won't need you anymore.
7: Merci, mademoiselle. Bon voyage, mademoiselle.
8: Good night, Suzanne, and thank you. Oh, it's so lovely. One more drop.
7: Suzanne, help! John!

0: all my years of experience, Mimi, I have never had to cope with anything so sordid.
1: Teresa, how can you think of appearances with Louise, that beautiful child, lying in there dead?
0: But I must think of them. After all, Dr. Plummer refuses to sign a death certificate.
1: That dole fossil with his hints of foul play.
2: Well, maybe he's right, Vera. Maybe
1: what do you mean, Jack? What do you know of Louise Mayfield's death?
2: Well, I...
0: Stop wrangling, you two. Dr. Plummer was kind enough to give us 36 hours. He's risking a great deal going as far as that. Oh, why doesn't Madame Story get here? Are you sure you acted wisely in calling her in, Mimi?
1: Well, it was either she or the police. You said she had a reputation for discretion.
3: Come in.
0: Yes?
4: Madame Rosita Story and Miss Bella Brickley.
0: Thank heaven you're here, Madame Story. This is a terrible situation, terrible. Oh, but let me introduce you. I am Teresa de Guillon. This is Mrs. Peter John Kruger III.
5: How do you do?
0: Miss McPeak.
1: Hello.
0: Miss McPeak. Mr. Roquette.
1: How do you do, Mr. Roquette?
0: It was good of you to come so quickly, Madame Story. This unfortunate accident is likely to create a distressing scandal for Mrs. Kruger.
6: Accident, Mr. Guillon? From what you told me over the phone, I gathered Louise Mayfield had been murdered.
0: Nonsense. We don't know that, Madame Story. Nobody does. We only know Louise is dead. Poor child. We found her when we returned last night from our dinner party.
3: It isn't nonsense, Teresa, and you know it. Madame Story is perfectly right. It would be very foolish to ask her help and not give her all the facts.
1: What facts, Mimi? Just because that old fossil of a Dr. Plummer won't give a death certificate. If you ask me, it's a nice little scheme to get you to hire this Story woman and split whatever she can manage to get out of you.
3: Vera!
6: That's an interesting idea, Miss McPeak, though I must confess that so simple and clever a scheme would never have occurred to me. But surely Dr. Plummer offered some other reason for refusing a death certificate.
3: Yes. He says... Oh, it's impossible, but... He says Louise was asphyxiated.
1: Old fool, there isn't a gas outlet in the house.
6: How helpful of you to know that, Miss McPeak. You won't mind, will you, if I check for myself?
1: No, I don't mind what you do.
2: Oh, what's the use of all this? We've nothing to tell. All of us were at a dinner party 20 miles from here together. When we got home after 11, we found Louise... Well, that is, Miss Mayfield, dead.
6: I see. Mr. Guillon, when you phoned me, you said something about some missing object.
0: Suzanne, the maid, insists a lace handkerchief came in the mail for Louise as she was dressing to leave. When we found her, the handkerchief had disappeared.
6: Very interesting. Suppose I start, then, by questioning this maid, Suzanne. Maybe she can tell me more about this missing handkerchief.

0: Good morning, Bella.
1: Good morning, Madam Story.
2: Typing last night's notes, I see.
1: Yes. Say, you look worried. What is it?
0: Oh, how can one look out at that peaceful garden and realize that in this house, there's someone carrying the mark of Cain on their soul?
1: And you believe Louise Mayfield's death was not a natural one? That she was murdered?
0: No doubt of it. Bella, that girl was asphyxiated.
1: Oh, how horrible. So young and so full of life.
0: And it's our job to find out who killed her. Have you finished typing those notes you took at our interminable interviews last night?
1: Not quite. I'm almost finished.
0: Well, then I think I'll step out in the terrace. Maybe the fresh air will help me think.
1: Something is bothering you.
0: Yes, Bella. What happened to that lace handkerchief Louise Mayfield received in the mail? I'm sure that was the thing that killed her. I must find it. Do call me when you're through with those notes, please.
3: Madam Story, you come out and shame the flowers and dim the sunlight.
0: Do you always make such pretty speeches, even so early in the morning, Mr. Rowcliffe?
3: Ah, beautiful lady, you remember my name.
0: Yours would be a difficult name to forget, Mr. Rowcliffe.
3: Hmm?
0: Thanks to the Rotary Review and the picture magazine.
3: Oh, that. You know, I had no hope of ever meeting you. I can't aspire to your circle. Much too clever.
0: It all depends. I should say that you were quite clever enough for your own purposes, Mr. Rowcliffe.
3: I'm just a lightweight.
0: I wonder. I see you're standing out under her window. That is Miss Mayfield's room up there, isn't it?
3: Yes. Well, that was her room.
0: Ivy-clad walls, old English ivy. Sturdy and strong, too. I wonder why the vines are so torn and broken.
3: Oh, are they? I hadn't noticed.
0: You loved Louise Mayfield very much, didn't you?
3: Yes. I loved her more than anything in life.
0: And she?
3: Oh, why should she care for me? What am I? Nothing but a wastrel. She was in love with someone else. I know it. I could tell. But if I'd known who it was, I...
0: Why didn't you tell me, Mr. Rowcliffe? You'd left your dinner party and came back here last night.
3: How did you know that I did?
0: I didn't. You just told me. Oh. Thank you.
3: There, you see, I told you you're too clever for me.
0: What time was it when you got here?
3: Well, I don't know. It was about 9:30, I think.
0: I see. You came around back here in the garden. You saw a light in her window, called her, got no answer. And you climbed that ivy up to her window, didn't you?
3: Well, who saw me?
0: Nobody, as far as I know. That broken ivy tells its own story, but not all of it. Tell me, what did you do when you got up there?
3: I suppose you're thinking that I killed her. I wouldn't blame you if you did. I don't care much if you do. I've got nothing
0: more. Please, please, Mr. Oakley.
3: I'm sorry. Well, I went in and found her lying there on the floor, dead. Then, like the coward I am, I got scared. How could I explain my being there? So I climbed down again the way I went up and drove back to Quaker Ridge. I suppose you don't believe me.
0: Suppose I say I reserve judgment. Now, will you give me the handkerchief that you took from Louise Mayfield's hand?
3: How did you know that?
0: It's obvious. I suppose that you took it as a remembrance of her.
3: Yes, I did. It was the last thing she had touched. Here it is.
4: Madam Story, could you come into the office a moment?
0: We'll continue this talk later, Mr. Rowcliffe. Will you excuse me now, please? The letter was pushed under the door. Did you open it, Bella?
1: No. I saw it was addressed to Louise Mayfield, so I called you.
0: I see. It's postmarked Briarcliff. Here's a notation on the envelope in pencil. Not a very literate correspondent, Bella. If you want to buy any more info about this letter, we can make a deal. I'll drop around at 11. Well, we haven't long to wait. Now, let's read the letter. Darling, I can hardly wait till Tuesday night when I'll see you again. I'm moving heaven and earth to arrange things so we'll be together for always. All my love, dear. It's signed Jay.
1: Jay? That must be Jack Rowcliffe.
0: In the light of what we know of their relationship, does it sound like Jack Rowcliffe?
1: No, that's stupid of me. But the initial?
0: It could be the J stands for John. Peter John Kruger.
1: Uh-huh.
0: This must be our mysterious correspondent now. Come in.
5: Well, ladies, there I am. Johnny on the spot, like I says. Do we do business?
0: You're the Kruger chauffeur, aren't you, Mr.
5: Gargan's the name. Chauffeur and bodyguard.
0: I'm sure you're efficient in both departments, Mr. Gargan. But why the bodyguard?
5: Well, it's like this. The Krugers are important people, see?
0: Mm-hmm.
5: They're likely to be bothered by cranks and other undesirable citizens, get it? They need protection. And I'm the guy that can protect them.
0: Yes, I can see that, Gargan. But now, about this letter.
5: Yeah, that's right. Well, do I sing or don't I?
0: That depends on your song, Gargan. First, tell me, how did you manage to get hold of this letter?
5: Well, it's like this. I always get the mail, see? And I always deliver it. But yesterday, Mrs. Kruger and the old dame are with me. I go in and get the mail, and I look through it to see if there's something for me. And I see this letter. When I come out to the car, Mrs. Kruger says, give me the mail. I hands it to her. And when I get it back, this letter ain't with the others. Well, I don't think much about it till last night when this Mayfield dame is bumped off. Then I begin to smell a rat. And this morning, I does a little mooching around. And here it is.
0: Very graphic, Gargan.
5: How's that?
0: Oh, skip it. Now, what further information have you to give us, Gargan?
5: I can tell you who sent that letter to the Mayfield dame.
0: So? For how much?
5: Half a G.
0: $500? That's an expensive song, Gargan.
5: Ah, nuts. You can put it on the expense account.
0: You're right. Nuts it is. The $500 is yours.
5: Thanks.
0: Here you are. Now, who sent this letter to Louise Mayfield?
5: Well, it was the one who...
6: Gargan! Madam Story, is he dead?
7: Yes. The shot came through that window.
6: But why?
7: To keep him from telling us who sent that letter to Louise. Help me put him in that closet over there.
6: Rizik, I won't let you. You can't. You've got to report it.
7: If I report it now, the police would interfere with all my plans. I need 24 hours.
6: You're risking your reputation.
7: We've taken risks before.
6: But this is concealing a murder. Why do you need 24 hours?
7: To learn the secret of this, Bella.
6: Why? Well, that's one of Mrs. Kruger's handkerchiefs.
7: No, Bella. It's the handkerchief. The one Rowcliffe found on Louise Mayfield's body. I'm staking my reputation on this little scrap of lace.
1: Madam Story, Potter is back.
0: Oh, that's good, Bella. Did he bring back the handkerchief from the laboratory report?
1: Yes, here they are.
0: Just as I thought. Oh, what a horrible use for such a lovely thing. This handkerchief was the murder weapon, Bella.
1: But how could it have been?
0: Because our murderer knew that Louise Mayfield used gardenia toilet water.
1: But can we find out who sent it?
0: I rather think we can. Bella, get those four lace handkerchiefs that Suzanne got for me from Mrs. Kruger.
1: What are you going to do now?
0: Now, my dear Bella, I'm going out to present a noose to a murderer.

0: Mr. Rowcliffe, I wanted to return this handkerchief to you for safekeeping. I'll want it back tomorrow morning. I don't know how at present. But I feel this handkerchief will be the means of proving who killed Louise Mayfield. So guard it carefully.
1: Well, I'll do that. You can depend on me, Madam Story.
0: Thank you, Mr. Rowcliffe. Miss McPeak, the greatest proof that I'm not against you is that I'm going to ask you to keep this handkerchief for me. The most important piece of evidence I have. I have no assurance the murderer would not kill me to get it back. But it would never be supposed that I'd given it to you to guard. Will you keep it for me until tomorrow morning?
2: No, don't worry. I'll keep it safe.
0: Thank you, Miss McPeak. Mrs. Kruger, it's the handkerchief. It's the one that was sent to Louise Mayfield.
3: Where'd you get it?
0: Can't tell you that now, but I'm afraid it was the cause of her death.
3: Oh, how horrible.
0: What I'm going to ask you to do is to hold it for me just until tomorrow morning. But, Mr. Guion, you can help.
4: What is the real situation, Madam Story?
0: Oh, I wish I knew. I suspect, but I have no proof. I can go no further without the assistance from the chemists.
4: Whom do you suspect?
0: Oh, you know.
4: I'm afraid I do.
0: Well, what I want you to do is to keep this for me until tomorrow morning. Mrs. Kruger, I have asked you, Miss DeGeon, Miss McPeak, and Mr. Rowcliffe to meet me here this morning in order that we may determine who murdered Louise Mayfield.
5: What do you mean?
3: You know, Madam Story? You know who killed her?
0: I believe I do, Mrs. Kruger, but I hope to prove it. I know that lace handkerchief was sent to her through the mail was the murder weapon. Perhaps that can tell us something. May I have the handkerchief, please?
3: Why, certainly.
4: Yeah, sure, my dear.
5: Oh, here you are.
3: Why, I thought...
4: I don't understand.
5: I say, what is this?
2: So, a trick.
0: That's right, Miss McPeak, a trick. But one only a guilty person need fear.
3: But really, Madam Story, I don't understand.
6: Yes, Madam Story.
0: Please take the handkerchiefs one at a time. Mark each in pencil with the initials of the person from whom you receive it.
6: May I have the handkerchiefs,
5: please? Yes, yes.
6: One at a time.
3: Well,
6: all right.
0: Now, Bella, spread them out on your desk with the initials turned face down. As you probably surmise, none of you had the original handkerchief. That has never left my possession. Here it is.
3: But I don't understand.
0: This handkerchief in my hand is impregnated with a deadly poison. When moistened with alcohol, it releases a lethal gas, which is instantly fatal. May I remind you that perfume is 90% alcohol, and a young girl about to go out on a romantic tryst would inevitably moisten it with perfume.
4: How horrible.
0: Yes, Mr. Guion, I agree with you.
2: But surely you don't suspect any of us.
0: Why not, Miss McPeak? I've found that a murderer is usually actuated by fear. Fear of what the victim might do to them. All of you faced that fear as far as Louise Mayfield was concerned. But one of you feared so deeply that you dared risk murder to protect what you had. You feared loss of position, prestige, supplanting by a younger, more attractive girl, loss of all that had made life worth living. That one person alone knew what the fatal handkerchief contained. I gave each one of you what you thought was that handkerchief. I was curious to see what disposition you would make of the evidence. Bella.
6: Yes?
0: Please examine those four handkerchiefs carefully. And when you've done that, tell me if any of them are changed since they left our hands last evening.
6: Yes. This one has been washed.
3: Washed? Well, I don't understand.
0: Read the initials on it. T-D-E-G.
3: Teresa. Teresa!
4: Keep away from me. Keep away from me, I say. Keep away from me. I'll shoot.
5: Why, you shoot? Cat. She's shot herself.
3: Oh. It's all my fault. Poor Teresa. Poor thing. She was old. She couldn't stand it. She just couldn't stand it.
0: No, Mrs. Kruger. It wasn't your fault. It was better so. The end of a passing world. Exit an era.

You have been listening to Murder Clinic. Murder Clinic, the WOR Mutual series, which brings you each week one exciting case, one member from the select band of the world's great detectives. Next week, Murder Clinic will bring you Sir Henry Merivale, known to his host of admirers as H.M. in Death in the Dressing Room. This famous detective finds a brilliantly clever pickpocket and discovers an even more clever murderer.

0: Tonight's detective was Madame Rosika Story, played by Elizabeth Morgan. Original music was composed by Ralph Barnhart and conducted by Bob Stanley. This program was an international exchange feature over the coast-to-coast network of the Canadian Broadcasting Corporation. Tales told on Murder Clinic are adaptations by authors Lee Wright and John A. Bassett. Murder Clinic is produced under the direction of Alvin Flanagan. Frank Knight speaking. This is the Mutual Broadcasting System.
1: Once upon a time there was an engineer.
2: 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We

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0: I was walking into it with my eyes open. Me, Nicky Knight, the smart private eye. Call me Sir Lancelot, all set to storm the wicked prince's castle and rescue the beautiful captive maiden. Only instead of riding my brave steed with my trusty sword, I rode a Buick Special beside a two-time fraud, Louis Desprez, alias Louis Katz. But this was the only way I could see of finding out what the catch was. We parked the car off the road about a quarter of a mile from the house and cat-footed it up to the wall at the back of the building.
1: You think this is the best place, Knight?
0: Yeah. The way I figure it, there's an even chance that Blanc, the guard on the gate, sleeps in the little gatehouse.
1: Yes, that is reasonable.
0: So if we get over the wall here, we've got a chance of getting away with it. Uh-huh. I'll go first. You give me a push-up, and then I'll give you a pull.
1: Very well.
0: Ready?
1: Yes.
0: Okay. Here, go! I'm set. You jump and I'll grab you.
2: Here I come.
0: Grab my arm. That's it.
1: Good work, my friend. Now down to the garden, eh?
0: Yeah. Let's go. Now, quiet now.
1: Where are we going, eh?
0: Back door.
1: What if it is locked?
0: I got a little gadget with me that's pretty useful for this sort of emergency.
1: You have your gun ready?
0: Of course. Well, I got Hassan flicks a knife about. I'm not taking risks.
1: I too.
0: Hold it.
1: I hear.
0: Uh-huh.
1: You will unpick the lock now, eh?
0: No. Lesson one in the private eye manual. Always test the door before trying to pick it. You never know, it might be open. Well, how do you know? It is.
1: Piece of luck.
0: Yeah, I wonder. This is the kitchen. That door opens on the hall. Come on.
1: The light. There is a light under that door ahead.
0: Yeah.
1: Who lives in there?
0: The prince when he's home.
1: Perhaps he has returned. We just go and see.
2: Don't be crazy. It's a girl we're after. But I am also after the prince.
1: Louis!
3: What? Who dares to disturb me? Who are you?
2: Your executioner! So much for His Highness Alzheimer.
1: What did you do that for?
2: It's just payment.
1: Now we go upstairs to find Marie.
0: Correction, please. Not we.
2: Me!
0: I prefer to go the rest of the way alone, pal. You just lie there and rest. I went up the stairs two at a time, dodging from side to side as I came to make a difficult target. Then a large curved sword appeared on the landing. Behind it was Abdul.
4: The American!
0: Hello, Abdul. Goodbye. As he came toppling down the stairs, I pressed back against the wall and then ran for the door to the harem. I dragged it open and found myself face to face with a dark-eyed beauty with small curls and sweet curves.
5: Who? What do you want?
0: Are you Marie Desprez?
5: Yes.
0: Now come to take you home.
5: Take me? What kind of a trick is this?
0: No trick. The prince is dead. Abdul is dead. And if we don't get out of here fast, we'll qualify for the quartet. Now, come on!

0: Well, how do you feel now?
1: I do not quite know. I'm still dizzy from the haste.
0: Oh, I'm sorry about that, Marie. About the rough treatment getting over the wall, but a skinned knee is better than a punctured hide.
1: Oh, I do not mind. I am more than grateful.
0: I kept waiting for Hassan to come yelling after us. You know, that's a funny thing.
1: What?
0: There was no sign of Hassan. He's the toughest of the lot. Where was he? And where was Haroon? If the prince was back, he should have been, too.
1: Oh, surely, Nicky, the one thing that matters is that we've got away.
0: Yeah, that's true enough. I just can't help wondering.
1: Where are you taking me?
0: To my apartment first. Tex is there.
1: Tex? Oh, that's wonderful. I would like to see her again. She was kind.
0: After that, I'm not sure. The police, probably. You were kidnapped, weren't you?
1: Oui. On the Riviera last summer. I met Prince Erzaman there. I thought he was horrible from the first. I had proof of it afterwards.
0: Uh-huh. Have you got a brother named Louis?
1: No. I'm an only child.
0: Oh. Does the name Louis Katz mean anything to you?
1: Oh, the only Louis I ever knew was Louis Malbert. The wretch who tricked me so that I was kidnapped.
0: Is he tall, dark, gray eyes, and slightly crooked mouth?
1: Oh, but yes. Yes, that he is.
0: We're talking about the same Louis.
1: I don't understand.
0: Well, it's a long story, honey. And this is no time to tell it.
1: Stops?
0: Yeah, for one very good reason, out of gas. You know, that's strange. This is Louis's car, and there's not enough gas for a two-way trip.
1: What will you do now?
0: Well, I'll leave you here and go look for a phone. I'll call Tex and she can bring my car out here and pick us up.
1: She will leave me... You will leave me alone?
0: You can have my gun for company. I won't be long.
1: Oh, please don't be...

0: He will leave me. He will leave me alone.
1: You can have my gun for company. I won't be long.
0: Oh, please don't be. I'm frightened.
1: There's no need. You just sit tight. I'll be back as fast as I can. I trudged along up the road for half a mile before I found a house and an irate farmer in a nightshirt whose bad temper disappeared when I waved a couple of five spots under his nose. He eventually led me to the phone and I dialed my apartment.
2: Hello?
1: Tex?
2: Oh, Nicky.
1: Relax, honey. Everything's okay.
2: I've been sitting here going quietly crazy.
1: Now, I've got Marie with me, but we run out of gas. Will you bring the car out and pick us up?
2: Sure. Just give me the directions.
1: Tex, what's the matter?
2: Nicky, the door's opening. There's somebody coming inside the apartment.
1: Tex, are you all right?
2: No,
1: Tex! Tex! Hello! Hello! Hello!
3: Hello, Mr. Knight.
1: Who's that?
3: This is Haroon. We have your American girl. She is quite safe at the moment. She may have a headache when she wakes up, but it will pass.
1: If you hurt her...
3: Calm, Mr. Knight. No one will be hurt so long as you are sensible.
1: What do you mean by that?
3: It is quite simple. You have a girl. We have a girl. You want the one we have. We want the one you have.
1: I don't get it.
3: I think you do. We want Marie Despray back. If you want to see your friend, Tex, alive, you will return to us the French girl. If not, Hassan is very anxious to practice some of his peculiar talents. Hello? Mr. Knight, are you still there?
1: Yeah. I'm still here.
3: The exchange will be made at 9 tonight. You have my word that the American girl will not be harmed in any way before then. We will meet you at the crossroads on the main highway 10 miles north of the house. Is that clear?
1: It's clear.
3: Till 9, then, Mr. Knight.
1: I put the receiver down and just stood looking at it. I felt as though I'd been kicked in the stomach by a specially vicious mule. The thought of Tex and that dagger-happy Hassan was the stuff that nightmares were made of. Then I went back to the old farmer and found he had some spare petrol. Bought it from him, and half an hour later, the car was ready to move again. Then I told Marie what had happened. She sat staring ahead of her for a few minutes, then turned to me.
0: Of course, Nicky. You must take me back.
1: No. There must be another way.
0: But they are very thorough. There will be no other way.
1: I tell you, there must be. We can't just...
0: Have you gone mad?
1: No, I just had an idea. Where do you think they'll take Tex?
0: Back to the house, I suppose.
1: If you were Haroon, where would be the last place you'd expect to find us, you and me?
0: Why, what do you mean, go back to the house? No?
1: Why not? There's only Louis and Blanc, the guy from the gate. I think I can take care of them. Then we sit tight and wait for Haroon and Hassan to bring Tex along. They won't suspect a thing. They'll walk through the door straight into my gun.
0: It is very audacious.
1: And that's the way wars are won, baby.
0: Oh, very well. It is a better way than to surrender tamely.
1: Oh, that's my girl. Hold on to your yashmak. Here we go.

0: Keep beside me, Marie.
1: I'm trying, but my knees. Oh, cats.
0: Yeah, sure. If I have to get into this place again, I'm not going over that wall. I'll bring a couple of sticks of dynamite and blow it down.
1: It's very quiet. Yeah. There's sound from the house.
0: Oh. Be careful now. We're almost at the door. It's still open.
1: Is that not strange?
0: Yeah. Come on, quiet as you can.

0: Welcome back, Mr. Knight. Don't move, Knight. And the girl get the bullet. Switch the light on, Blanc.
1: Well, looks like we got a reception committee.
0: Exactly, Mr. Knight. Drop your gun, please. Thank you. We counted on your being a clever man, Mr. Knight. If you had not been, we might have been in trouble. But we had to have a clever man, one who would react the right way. And we got you.
1: React the right way? So the whole thing was a plant, huh?
0: Yes, Mr. Knight. The whole thing. A perfectly planned trap. A chess game in excelsis, with you as the pawn.
1: What's the next move?
0: The next move is to wait, Mr. Knight, for the prince to arrive.
1: The prince? But of course, Haroon is the prince now.
0: Precisely. And he will hand you over to the police for the murder of his brother.

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1: You mean John?
2: Yes, John.
1: I thought I'd steeled myself against hearing you say things like that. But they still hurt, I'm afraid.
2: Why? Because I want you to be happy.
1: That you can hope to hear me say I'm going to marry another man. Sometimes I wonder, did you ever love me at all?
2: Oh, Margaret.
1: I know. But if only you'd tell me why you won't marry me. If I had something positive to go on, it'd be easier. But you've given me nothing but hints and evasions.
2: Is it not enough, my dear, that I must renounce you forever? Must I also make you hate me before your consent to find happiness with someone else?
1: How can I do that? Could you?
2: You mean find happiness with someone else?
1: Yes. You and I grew together through the years, Henry. I never realized how close we were until I've been trying to forget you during the past 3 months.
2: You must forget. Don't you understand? You must.
1: I can't. That's what I came up to London for. Oh, I pretended I wanted to do some shopping. That wasn't so. I came to see you. I had to see you.
2: But you mustn't. You mustn't. You don't understand. You don't know what you're saying.
1: I know there'll never be anybody else for me. No matter what you've done or what you are.
2: Oh, Margaret. Margaret. If you could only understand. You don't understand.
1: I know I don't. I'll never understand what it is that came over you. Why you suddenly changed when my father was...
2: Don't say it.
1: Henry.
2: Don't say it.
1: Don't look like that. You haven't still got that terrible thought that you were responsible for what happened?
2: I had allowed myself to forget. To forget for a little while. I'm glad that you reminded me.
1: Henry, what do you mean? What is this mad obsession that you've got? I was talking to Hugh Lanyon. He was telling me that you're trying to find all the people that Hyde has injured and to put things right for them.
2: Hugh had no right.
1: You had every right. He's your friend and I'm the woman you love. Can't we know the secrets of your life?
2: No. Never. No one shall ever know that.
1: Henry. My darling. Why do you shut me out? You look so haggard and so worn. Oh, and it's all so needless.
2: Why must you torture me? Haven't I told you that there could be nothing more between us?
1: But why? Why?
2: Because I no longer love you.
1: What? What did you say? Henry, it's not true. Not that. Or anything but that.
2: What else can it be? I've tried to spare you, but you've forced me to it.
1: You mean... There's someone else?
2: Yes. There's someone else.
1: Oh, no! No! I'm sorry. I should have understood before. It was stupid of me. I'll go now. No, don't bother to get up. I'll just walk down that path and out through the gate. It's best to do it that way. Goodbye. I hope that you'll be very happy.

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0: passage of time and the forward trend of civilization have both had a profound influence in changing man from a polygamous animal to one who practices monogamy. In the reign of Solomon the King, 1,000 wives was the custom. Today, one wife, or at least one wife at a time, is the prevailing fashion. But there are still some members of the species Homo sapiens who are loath to accept their monogamous status. I'm not referring to the bigamists either, mind you. As a matter of fact, the gentlemen of whom I speak rarely marry at all. But they have a list of conquests to their credit that would put a sultan to shame, and they seem to forget the fact that one woman can be more than enough for any man to handle.
1: I'm no collar, Red. Friend, you'll never see my puss in a subway poster when you're hanging from the strap. That's why I can't figure the reason they go for me in such a great big way. I'm talking about women. Fat women, thin women, blondes and brunettes. They all make a grab for Alex. It can't be the way I talk. My education don't amount to much, and I'm a little rough around the edges. And my bill wouldn't win no prizes in a model's magazine. So maybe it's my face. Yeah, maybe it's the way I smile and look them in the eye that makes them gulp like flounders and ooze right into my arms. Anyway, I ain't complaining because I like them just as much as they like me. Oh, boy, how I love them. I take them all shapes and sizes from 18 to 85. And when I say I take them, mister, I mean I take them for everything they got. For instance, there was Lola. When I met her, she was wearing a black satin evening gown with lace all over the middle. Her skin was as white as a hunk of ermine, and her teeth were straighter than the keys on a baby grand. We did the town together from 52nd Street to the village, and by the time I took her home in a taxi cab, we were getting to be old friends.
2: Oh, Alex, kiss me. Kiss me hard.
1: Oh, I'm afraid I've been smearing your lipstick.
2: I've never met a man like you before. What is about you that makes you so attractive?
1: Listen, stop taking me apart. Just relax, honey, and I'll do the talking.
2: Where is he going?
1: What?
2: The cab driver. Where's he taking us?
1: To your apartment. The address you gave.
2: Oh, no. No, he can't do that.
1: What?
2: I must be crazy. You must be driving me out of my mind.
1: Well, what's the matter? Ain't you paid your rent up?
2: I'm married, Alex.
1: You what?
2: I got a husband.
1: What? Oh, Lola, how could you do a thing like that to me?
2: I know. I should have told you before. I just didn't want to lose you.
1: Oh, ain't there a woman in the world I can trust?
2: Oh, Alex, don't look at me like that, please. Please, darling, it doesn't make any difference.
1: Driver, stop this hack.
2: Alex, please. When will we see each other?
1: I ain't sure.
2: I'll call in the morning between 10 and 12. My husband's always at his office then.
1: Now, what business is he in?
2: Oh, he's a diamond buyer.
1: Oh, he buys diamonds?
2: Alex, please, tell me I'll see you.
1: Well, I'll think it over, baby, and let you know. I let her stew for a couple of days, then I gave her a ring. Inside a week, I had her eating out of my hand. Then came an evening when I figured it was time to blow. Who is it?
3: It's Lola, darling. Let me in.
2: Oh, Alex, something terrible's happened. What's the suitcase doing on your bed?
1: I'm packing.
2: Packing for what?
1: I'm getting out of here for a while.
2: But you can't leave me now. Well,
1: who says I can't?
2: Well, what about those diamonds you borrowed?
1: I'll mail them to you tomorrow.
2: Alex, my husband's coming home sooner than I expected. He'll arrive tonight.
1: So what?
2: He'll open his safe and find the diamonds missing.
1: But what does he do? Count every hunk of glass he's got? You only gave me three.
2: You told me that you were using those stones for security alone. You said you'd give them back to me whenever I wanted them.
1: Yeah, well, you'll get them. Stop hounding
2: me. Alex, I've got to have them tonight.
1: Listen, I'm busy. I've got to make a train.
2: You stole them, Alex. Why, you're nothing but a thief.
1: Look, will you go home?
2: Go home? I'll call the police. That's what I'll do. I'll put you in jail for this.
1: There's the phone. Use it. And then you can call your husband down to identify the loot. Yeah.
2: You're rotten through and through.
1: Get out of my way, baby. You're blocking the door.
2: Alex!
1: Get out of my way before I kick your pretty teeth in. So long, Lola. It's been lovely knowing you. And just to show you how I feel, I'm going to mark you triple A on my suckers list. See what I mean? They just can't keep away from me. I'm the ladies' home companion, the dame's delight. And the smarter they come, the harder they fall. That's why I had to bite my lip to keep from laughing when I first met Ethel. Yeah, she was a waitress at the drive-in near L.A., cute as a pretzel with big blue eyes and a dumb expression. I don't usually mix business with pleasure, but I only go for the dolls who pay off. But I figured this time I didn't have to go in and make for a profit. I was just going to keep her happy for last.
4: Yes, sir.
1: Oh, what do you got that's tasty, baby, outside of yourself?
4: Oh, we got hamburgers, steak burger, cheeseburger, and whale burger.
1: Well, give me a sardine on rye and a cup of coffee with a hunk of cheesecake on the side. You get that?
4: Uh-huh.
1: What are you looking at, Blue Eyes?
4: You sort of remind me of someone.
1: Yeah?
4: A friend of mine. He looks just like you. Your build and everything. He's even got a scar on his hand like yours. And it's very uncanny.
1: Oh, now you don't have to go into a routine like that if you want to get to know me, Blondie. I'm the kind who picks up easy.
4: Gee, he's your spitting image.
1: Hey, when do you knock off today?
4: Why?
1: Maybe I'll run around and take you for a ride.
4: I don't go for rides with men I wasn't introduced to.
1: My name is Alex. What's yours?
4: Ethel.
1: Okay, we're introduced. Now hustle your frame inside that restaurant and get them victuals, and when you come back, we'll make a date. Well, you should have seen her eyes when I told her I was taking her out. That poor dumb bunny acted like I just gave her 1,000 shares of American TNT. Yeah, sometimes I think I should have been born quintuplet just so I could spread myself around a little more. Well, about 2 hours later, I'm back at the drive-in waiting for Ethel to finish her stint. She waltzed out of 8 sharp, wearing a dress that fit like the skin on a weenie. When she crossed her gams, I nearly stripped my gears. Where to, Sugar Plum?
4: Oh, I don't care. Just so I get some air.
1: Hey, how come a doll like you gotta serve up garbage to every jerk who comes along? You know, you are being pictures.
4: You think so?
1: Sure, yeah. You ever had a screen test?
4: No.
1: Well, I got pulled at Superman, the president of me, just like that. Maybe I'll talk to him tomorrow, see what I can do.
4: You in the picture business, Alex?
1: Nah, that ain't big time. I'm in a hotter racket. I promote.
4: Well, what do you promote?
1: Well, right now, I'm working on you.
4: What's the matter?
1: Nothing.
4: Well, there's something wrong with the car.
1: Hey, on a level, are you as dizzy as you sound?
4: Abs, what are you doing?
1: Oh, I'm going to give you a great big kiss. That make you happy?
4: Gee, you even kiss like Stanley.
1: Stanley? Who is Stanley?
4: The fellow I know who looks like you, Stanley Kibbe.
1: Say, listen, how about you can the chatter? You're out with me now, not with Stanley. Ethel.
4: Yeah?
1: Maybe I better take you home.
4: All right.
1: I'm used to gals who pay a little attention to me. Maybe I won't even see you again.
4: All right.
1: What?
4: Whatever you say, Alex. Whatever you say.
1: Well, it wasn't that I lost my touch. It was just that the dame was too dizzy to even fall. The way she talked, you'd think her head was in a plaster cast. From the neck up, she was absolutely numb. I drove her back to a flat in L.A., figuring I'd dump her and call it a night. When I got to the front of the house, something happened to change my mind.
4: Well, thanks for the ride, Alex.
1: Yeah, don't mention it. Next time I eat sardine on rye, I won't pick up on the extras.
4: What?
1: Skip it, spongehead. Go on up and put your hair in curlers for the night.
4: Oh, my goodness.
1: Now what?
4: It's Stanley.
1: Where?
4: See? He's been waiting in front of the house. Oh, I'll bet he's mad at me. I completely forgot we had a date.
5: Ah, so there you are.
4: Oh, Stanley.
5: I should have known you'd be running with a hobo.
4: Oh, don't be rude, sir.
5: I ought to shock you, mister. That's what I ought to do.
1: Keep them hands in your pockets, Stanley. I'm going home. I could have climbed out of the car and spilled Stanley all over the sidewalk in 60 seconds. I could have laid him out like a rubber mat. Why didn't I? Well, because I had different ideas. Yeah, you see, she was right about Stanley. It wasn't just a gag. In build and color, the guy was a ringer for me. He even had the same scar on his left hand. Our faces were a little different, maybe, but that could be fixed. For what? I'll tell you for what. And it came to me just like a flash. Up to then, it was small-time stuff. A grand here, 3 grand there. Nothing really big to sink my claws in. I had blackmail and larceny wraps over my skull from Albany to Albuquerque, so I
6: If I branched out a little, what did I have to lose? The idea was right. And I had a feeling Ethel was dumb enough to go for it. The only one who might kick was Stanley, and you couldn't blame him. After all, he was going to get elected to be a corpse.

0: A good woman is like a watch that runs on time. She clicks away with a dependability you can rely on. A clever woman is a watch that runs too fast. And a scheming woman is a watch without a face. But beware of the female who professes ignorance, for she may be the time clock you often find attached to a bomb.
1: I waited a week before I spring the plan on Ethel. I knew I was taking a long shot by ringing her in on it, but I figured I could always pass it off with a gag and a laugh if she would put up a kick. So, whatever happened to Stanley, sugar?
2: Oh, he's mad at me.
1: Cut us?
2: I never liked him anyway. He used to come over here with ketchup stains on his tie.
1: Ethel, you ever been in trouble?
2: What do you mean?
1: No. You ever had a run-in with the law?
2: Oh, no.
1: Oh, that's too bad.
2: It is?
1: I had a little business proposition to make to you.
2: What kind of a proposition?
1: Well, you like money, Ethel.
2: Oh, I love it.
1: Lots of money, huh? Say, how would you like to split $200,000 with me?
2: Oh, Alex, you're a card.
1: No, I'm on a level, baby. I got a tie-up that's foolproof. All I need is a dame with nerve, and I'll handle the rest.
2: But what's that got to do with my having trouble with the law?
1: Well, I just wanted to know if you'd had any practice. You see, my plan isn't exactly, legitimate.
2: No?
1: No, you know, in order to get what we're after, we gotta kill a guy.
2: Oh!
1: All right, forget it. It's only a mink coat and a trip around the world. You're the simple type, I know. You don't like diamonds or furs or perfume that costs $100 an ounce.
2: No. No, Alex, I just couldn't do it.
1: Not for a 50% split on 200 grand?
2: I don't know how you could even mention such a thing. You must be joking.
1: Yeah, sure. It's only a gag. Make believe I never said it. But, you know, if you happen to get a yen for a little pin money this winter, just let me know, huh? Maybe you'll change your mind. Yeah?
3: Alex?
1: Yeah, Ethel?
3: I've been thinking it over.
1: Yeah?
3: Do you still want me to work with you?
1: Yeah.
3: Then come right over.
1: Yeah. Now listen closely, baby.
2: I'm listening.
1: Face off, we get married.
2: Married? What for?
1: Now look, I don't like a ball and chain no more than you do, but it's the way we gotta work. We get hitched, and then I take out an insurance policy for 100 grand with double indemnity.
2: What's that?
1: What's what?
2: Oh, double whatever you say.
1: Well, it's double the take, sweetheart. If I get killed in an accident, I collect twice.
2: You getting killed in an accident?
1: No, I'm not getting killed. Stanley is.
2: What?
1: Yeah, and when they find his body, he'll be in my car with my identification on him. They'll call you down to the morgue to see the body, and you'll recognize his clothes, see? The insurance company will check the scar on his hand. And that makes it final.
2: Oh.
1: Yeah, you got everything straight now?
2: I think so.
1: Okay, now right after the wedding, you get Stanley on the phone.
2: Well, I say to him.
1: Well, tell him you want to see him. Say you've been crying your eyes out since he left. Pick him up in my car and drive him up to the Heights. You know that spot overlooking the cliff?
2: Yeah.
1: And that's where you park and wait for me. Now, you think you can handle him?
2: I guess so. But what happens after we park?
1: You leave that to me. She did like I said, and Stanley fell. I was waiting at the bend of the road near the cliff at 9 p.m. when I drove up. When she stole the car, Stanley grinned like a hungry hyena. But his dopey smile only stayed on his pen until I walked up and laid him cold before he could open his mouth. Okay, he's cold. Now we'll just pull him in front of the steering wheel. Get his hands around. That's it. And where's my wallet? Oh. Here, slip this into his inside pocket and take his wallet out. And now we'll twist the wheel so she points for the cliff. Put her in first. Ethel, push that starter button, baby. And then get out quick. So long, Stanley. Hold on to your hat.

0: 10 minutes, I was down a mountain and checking a wreck. Yeah, he was pretty badly banged up. I couldn't recognize his face. That was the important thing. I checked her once more without touching her body and then lammed out of there with Ethel. 3 hours later, she was at the morgue, identifying a stiff.
1: You sure it's your husband, Mrs. Blink?
2: I bought him that suit for a wedding present. Oh, I know it's him.
1: All right, boys, put him back. Do you know if your husband was despondent or something like that?
2: Oh, no. Alex was always as chipper as could be.
1: The fact that he took out an expensive policy and then got himself killed a couple of days later seems to have the insurance adjuster worried.
2: You mean they think he killed himself?
1: Yeah. They don't pay off on suicide, you know. But they can't prove it, Mrs. Bleak, so you're okay. For my part, I'm listing it as an accidental death.
3: What could be sweeter?
0: It worked so good, you'd think Stanley trying to help us along. I stayed undercover for 2 weeks while Ethel collected the dough, and then I showed up at her apartment.
2: Who is it?
0: Alex, baby.
2: Who?
0: Alex. Everything all set, sugar?
2: What?
0: You got the dough, okay?
2: Who are you?
0: Who
2: do you want?
0: Hey, what kind of a gimmick is this? You know who I am. I'm Alex Bleak, your husband.
2: Oh, but that's ridiculous.
0: What?
2: My husband's dead.
0: Wait a minute.
2: He was killed in an accident. I never saw you before in my life. And if you know what's good for you, you'd better not let me see you again.
0: And I thought she was dumb. I figured she was thicker than a hunk of cement. Dumb, huh? I should be that dumb. The party wasn't over yet, and I wasn't finished with that peroxide blonde. First, I wrote a letter and signed it, Stanley Kibbe. Yeah, Stanley Kibbe, the guy we'd killed in my car. I told her that we were through, and I asked her not to do anything foolish. I said she'd find someone else as nice as me. She mustn't think that life's no good just because I ain't around. Then I began to keep an eye on her. I trailed her from morning till night, and I knew she was nervous by the way she kept looking behind her every time she hit the street. Finally, she made the move I was waiting for. She drew every nickel she had from the bank in cash. And it didn't take any fortune teller to figure she was packing to leave. Well, I beat her home from the bank and jimmied my way into her apartment. By the time she came back, the reception committee was all set. Hello, baby.
2: Alex.
0: Keep your voice down, honey. This rod I got ain't as phony as you are.
2: What do you want?
0: That dough you just drew from the bank.
2: Wait.
0: Shell out. And make it snappy.
2: Gee, Alex, you're not being very nice.
0: Oh, my name ain't Alex. It's Stanley, remember? Come on, hand it over.
2: Don't I get to keep any of it?
0: After the crush you handed me, put the roll on the table.
2: Oh, well, if that's the way you feel about it.
0: Wait a minute. You know, as big a chiseler as you are, I can't help feeling sorry for you.
2: Really?
0: Besides, you're just dumb enough to turn me in. Even though you'd be taking a rap as well as me. So I'll tell you what I'll do. I'll let you keep your half.
2: Oh, Alex, you're so good to me.
0: Mm-hmm. Now, we part friends, okay?
2: Uh-huh.
0: Alex, let's drink on it, baby. And we can kiss each other off. What do you got on the side, both? Scotch?
2: Yeah.
0: Well, never mind. I'll do it. Take half the dough from that rolling table. You gotta make sure it's only half.
2: Oh, I'd never cheat you, Alex. You wouldn't know that by now.
0: Yeah, sure, I know. Well, here's to us.
2: Happy days, Alex. Here's mud in your eye.
0: Yeah. Bottoms up. Well, it was bottoms up. When there was enough cyanide in the glass, I gave her to conquer Rhino. 5 minutes later, she was flat on the floor, and I stuffed my letter into a mitt and left. Neat, huh? Looked like a clear case of suicide, and she did it just for me. I thought it was pretty smart to sign that letter Stanley Kibbe. I was using his name now. Since I didn't have one of my own, I was supposed to be dead. And just by leaving myself wide open by writing that letter, I'd be safe. The cops wouldn't figure I'd be dumb enough to leave it in her hand after knocking her off. That's what you call reverse psychology. I'd still be covered in case somebody knew she'd be running around with a guy named Kibbe and the cops tried to look me up. When I got to my flat, I planned one more alibi just for atmosphere. Got hold of a lot of toothache medicine and wrapped a bandage around my jaw. Then I lay on a couch and waited.
4: Ryan!
0: Come in.
1: Finally, Kimmy?
0: Yeah, that's me.
1: Detective Haley. This your letter?
0: Where'd you find that?
1: A man of a woman named Ethel Kane.
0: Ethel?
1: She just killed herself.
0: What? Ethel? Oh, she shouldn't have done it. That's why I wrote the letter. I had a feeling this might happen. I was going to call her up tonight and talk some sense into her. But his toothache was driving me crazy.
1: Toothache, huh?
0: But, you wouldn't know what to do about a toothache, would you?
1: Oh, sure. Sure, we'll fix you up, mister. At headquarters.
0: Well, before I got a chance to make a move, he had the handcuffs on. And an hour later, they put me on a grill. They had me with my garters down, and I knew it, and I was finished when I finally found the dough. The trial was quick, as you might have read. And half an hour ago, they told me the governor wasn't giving out with any reprieve. But if I hadn't pulled that toothache gag, I'd have been sitting pretty with a roll of money big enough to stuff a chair. Yeah, if that dumb blonde lunkhead only had enough sense to tell me. How should I know? How should I know her boyfriend, Stanley, was a...

0: state of California, execution is carried out by means of lethal gas. And so tonight, we trust that Alex Bleek, alias Stanley Kibbe, will discover a satisfying and permanent cure for an aching tooth.
1: The Clock will be heard again next week. It's written by Lawrence Klee, and Hart McGuire is the voice of the Clock. Alex was played by Ken Wayne. Wynn Nelson was Ethel. Others were Moira Redmond, John Hewitt, and Brian James. The Clock, directed by John Saul, is a Grace Gibson radio production.
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3: Sorry.
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3: Sorry.
2: 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And again. What has a hazelnut in every bite?
3: Sorry.
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0: Alan. Alan. Alan Blaine.
1: Huh? I thought I heard someone.
0: Listen to me, Alan.
1: Someone did speak.
0: I spoke to you, Alan.
1: Who's that?
0: Don't be alarmed.
1: No one here. No one in this office but myself.
0: I am here.
1: Am I losing my mind? Now, there's no one.
0: Listen to me, Alan.
1: I hear you, but where are you?
0: I am here. But you can't see me.
1: Who are you?
0: Listen to me, Alan.
1: Yes?
0: How much money are you making?
1: Not much.
0: How much?
1: $25 a week.
0: You're worth more.
1: I know I am.
0: Then why haven't you done something about it?
1: Well, there are hundreds of men who could do my work. I can't afford to lose my job.
0: You won't lose your job, but you will get a better one.
1: What do you mean?
0: Go talk to your employer today, Alan. Today, you hear?
1: Yes.
0: There's a position open.
1: Assistant manager?
0: Exactly.
1: That's too big a position for me.
0: You're capable of handling it. Go in. Ask for it.
1: Ask for job of assistant manager?
0: Yes. You'll never get it unless you ask for it.
1: Look here, who are you? Where are you?
0: You cannot see me, Alan. Because I am not of your world.
1: Are you some devil? Some evil spirit?
0: I assure you, I am not.
1: Then why don't you show yourself to me?
0: I am not permitted to do that. Be thankful that I am able to advise you.
1: Why do you advise me?
0: Because there is much I can do for you.
1: I don't understand. Your voice. Out of nowhere.
0: That must not worry you, Alan. Do as I say. Go now. Ask for assistant managership. Go, Alan. Ask for it now.
1: Wait.
0: Don't wait, Alan.
1: Wait, I want to talk to you some more.
0: Don't wait until it's too late. I warn you.
1: Come back. Come back.
2: Look here. What's all the commotion about?
1: Sit down, Mrs. Evans.
2: What?
1: I said sit down, ma'am. Here, I have something to talk to you about.
2: I want to know what the shouting out here was about.
1: Well, never mind that, Mrs. Evans. I have something much more important to discuss with you.
2: And just what's that, Mr. Blaine?
1: It's about the assistant managership.
2: Well?
1: Well, you see, I was just thinking...
2: Go on.
1: No, I was just thinking that perhaps...
0: Go ahead, Alan. Tell her you want the job.
1: Did you hear something, Mrs. Evans?
2: I'm waiting to hear you who you have in mind for the job that's open.
1: I'll take that job, Mrs. Evans.
2: What? What did you say?
1: I said I'll take that job.
2: Why, I hadn't thought of that. You might handle the job all right. Yes, you might. Come on in the office, Blaine. Let's talk this thing over.
1: Assistant manager's office. Oh, Judith, darling. How are you? Hey, you coming down to see my new office? Oh, I thought you said you'd try to make it today. Well, I've had my new job for 2 weeks now, and I... All right, dear. Yes. Goodbye. I can't understand Judith lately. Seems like she's avoiding me.
0: Don't trust her, Alan.
1: You again.
0: Don't trust her, Alan. Don't trust her.
1: What?
0: Don't trust her. Don't trust her, Alan. I warn you, she's not to be trusted.
2: Oh. Oh, it's you, Alan.
1: Hello, darling. May I come in?
2: Yes, I suppose so.
1: My, you're beautiful tonight.
2: Am I?
1: Oh, that dress looks wonderful on you. I'm glad you're all dressed up. Honey, we're going to celebrate.
2: Alan.
1: I've just been promoted, darling. Now I'm making enough for us to live on. Come on, let's paint the town. Then when we find just the right spot, I'm going to ask you to marry me again. Aren't you going to say something, Judith?
2: I have an engagement tonight, Alan.
1: Oh, but you can call it off.
2: No, I'm afraid I can't.
1: Think what's happened to us. Now I'm making the money you always wanted me to make.
2: You'll have to go now, Alan.
1: What?
2: I've just a few minutes to finish with my makeup. You'll have to go now.
1: But, Judith...
2: Please, Alan.
1: Now, wait a minute.
2: Alan, really? I've asked you to go. I haven't much time.
1: Oh. So you haven't much time. Well, let me tell you something, Judith West.
0: No, Alan.
2: Yes, Alan? Let you tell me what?
0: Don't say it, Alan. Don't.
2: Well, Alan?
0: Don't say it, Alan. I warn you. There'll be a quarrel. You'll kill her this time if you quarrel.
2: I'm waiting, Alan.
1: Never mind. Just forget it. Good evening, my dear.

0: darling. Perhaps I should have told you last night. I didn't, so I'm writing to you now. You have made quite a fool of yourself over me for some time now. I've only permitted you to believe I loved you because I've always felt sorry for you. Now you're successful, and so I write you the truth. I'm being married tomorrow to a man from South America. I've never loved you. I know that I never can. And so I...
1: Miss Adams, will you please call me at 11:30? I have a 12 o'clock luncheon date. Letter from Judith. Probably an apology for last night. I wonder what she said. Alan. Perhaps I should have told you. Writing to you now. Quite a fool of yourself. Always felt sorry for you. Being married tomorrow. I have never loved you. Never loved me. Oh, she can't mean that. Yet she wrote it. Yes, she wrote it. Oh, so she's been playing ball with me all these years. Felt sorry for me, did she? Sorry. Well, I'll make her sorry. I'll kill her.
2: No, Alan.
1: Yes, I'll kill her.
2: Don't go to her, Alan.
1: I'll show her she can't toss me off like an old glove.
2: Put that gun back, Alan.
1: No.
2: Put it back in the drawer, I say.
1: No, no.
2: I warn you, you'll be sorry if you don't put the gun away and calm yourself.
1: I won't, and you can't stop me.
2: No, I can't stop you.
1: Nothing can stop me. Nobody. Not now. Oh, so she feels sorry for me. Well, I wonder if she'll feel sorry for herself with a bullet in her cheating heart.
0: All right, darling. I'll meet you at 8. Yes, I've written a note to Alan. I've broken things off completely. All right, dearie. Who's there? Who is it? Alan, what do you want? Alan. Oh, no, Alan! Alan!
2: Alan. Alan, listen to me. Go sober yourself up, Alan.
1: Oh, go away.
2: You've lost your job. Spent all your money. This is no way out.
1: Leave me alone.
2: I want to help you.
1: Help me. Why didn't you leave me alone to begin with?
2: I warned you not to go to her apartment. You're a murderer now, Alan. You're wanted by the police.
1: Oh, go away. Go away.
2: You should have listened to me. I was trying to guide you.
1: Leave me alone. Oh, leave me alone.
2: I know what you're thinking. You're tired. The spirits aren't enough for you now. You want something else.
1: Yeah.
2: Don't do it, Alan. Stay away from it.
1: No. I'm not listening to you anymore. I'm not listening. Do you hear me? Go away! I'm not listening to a thing you say!

0: place. Don't call in.
1: A friend of mine sent me. Jake Mullins.
0: Oh, Honorable Mr. Mullins. So, young C4, glad to help any plan, Honorable Mr. Mullins.
1: He said I could forget my troubles here.
0: Trouble? You have trouble, please?
1: Plenty.
0: You want maybe sleep?
1: Anything. Anything to stop this awful burning in my mind.
0: You smoke, maybe? Me fix pill. You sleep.
1: Yes, sleep.
0: You lie here, please. Stretch out. Make comfortable.
1: Yes.
0: Here. You smoke this. Take pipe. You sleep.
1: Yes.
0: So, you feel better by and by. No. Please do lie down. You smoke. Pretty soon, sleep.
2: Don't, Alan. I beg you. Don't smoke that.
1: Go away.
0: Please, not too sharp.
1: Tell him to go away.
0: There is no one.
2: Don't do it, Alan.
1: You hear him?
0: I hear no one. Now, please, to be quiet. Just smoke. Plenty soon. Sleep.
2: It's too late now, Alan. I tried to warn you, but it's too late now.
1: Where am I? So strange. Quiet. Peaceful. What's this? Book. Old. Rotting. Why, a diary. Aaron Blaine. That was my great-grandfather's name. This was his diary. Where am I? Seems like a cave. Yes, it is a cave. My clothes, so neat and so clean. Yesterday, yes, even today, I was almost ragged. I remember, too, I was tired. Worn. Now I feel refreshed. How did I get here in this cave? That light from the fire. I can read the book by the fire. Yes. We are now in the midst of a dreadful civil war. I fear everything I own is lost. I have only managed to save my gold. Gold. I figure its value at more than $80,000. I have buried it today beneath the horse stall at the east end of the barn. It will never be found there. Buried beneath a horse stall in the barn. But what barn? It's daylight. Perhaps if I get out of this cave... Yes. There's the opening. Yes, it is daylight. And there's the farm over there. It's an old farm. Maybe if I go over there, I'll find what I want. Say this farm did belong to old Aaron Blaine.
3: That's right, boss man. About the time of the Civil War, was I reckon my pappy done worked for him.
1: Who owns the place now?
3: I reckon Uncle Sam do now, boss man. I pays the taxes when I can, and they lets me live here. Got myself a horse out there in the barn, yeah. Good old racing horse he is, and that barn about to fall down.
1: Yeah, I see it is.
3: Yeah, well, over this way, boss
1: man. All right. Are you sure this barn's been standing since the Civil War?
3: Sure has, boss man. Nice to prop it up here and there once in a while. Won't go to pieces any day now. Yeah, there's old Thunderbolt. Oh, that old Thunderbolt. You was asking about a spade here, mister? Yeah, there's one right over here.
1: Yeah, I'll set the lantern down right there. Keep that animal back. I'm going to start digging.
3: Digging, boss man?
1: Yes, and if I find what I'm looking for, you and I are going to be rich.
3: Oh.

0: There it is.
1: Lord have mercy, boss man. Something buried there?
0: Yeah, a metal box. Come on, help me get it out of there.
1: Okay, boss man.
2: Did you get a hold of that corner?
1: Yeah, I think so. The pool's hard enough.
2: All right. There.
0: Good work.
1: Heavy.
0: Yeah, got a lock on it. You'll fix that. Golly, it's heavy. Ah, there we are.
1: Lord have mercy, boss man. Look at that gold.
0: Yeah, gold. $80,000 worth of gold. What's that?
1: Must be the Pearson boys.
0: Who?
1: The Pearson boys, boss man.
0: Well, who are they?
1: They've been trying to get this farm, only ain't got enough money to pay the back taxes. Folks around here always said they know there was gold buried here someplace. They must have seen you, and nowadays trying to scare y'all.
0: Yeah, it's a good thing it's night. I was going to come down here this afternoon, but I decided to stay in the cave till dark.
1: Cave, you say, boss man?
0: Yeah, over toward the hills.
1: We better get ourselves over there, boss, if we's going to keep this here gold. Them Pearson boys been looking for it for 10 years. They catch us with it, they want to take it away from us. Boss, I reckon I can't stay here much longer.
0: Now, we've got to stay here.
1: I was hungry.
0: And so am I. We can't leave this cave until those murdering thieves out there go away.
1: Boss, we done been here 2 nights in a day.
3: They've gone now, Alan.
0: You again?
1: Who, boss, me?
3: It's safe now, Alan.
1: Boss man, what you looking so funny about? You look like you done hit a spook or something talking.
3: You can go out now, Alan. They've gone away.
0: Come along, Sam.
1: Are we going to leave you, boss man?
0: Yeah. Help me carry this box.
1: How come you to change your mind?
0: I didn't. It was changed for me. Come along.
2: Careful there.
1: Sure will be good to wrap this old boy around a good, thick old steak or maybe a fat old chicken.
0: Oh, easy now. Careful. Let's scout around behind this tall grass.
1: All right, boss man. Now, y'all watch your step out here. There's lots of snakes over here.
0: Snakes?
1: Yes, sir. Big ones, too, boss man, and pies. And...
0: Now, come on. Over this way. Wait a minute.
1: Huh?
0: Look. Over there.
1: Lordy, boss man, that's an old grave.
0: Yeah, come on. Good Lord. Look.
1: Boss man, looky over there.
0: A bony, fleshless hand reaching up out of the grave.
1: Boss man, how come that hand over there?
0: Whoever that was, they buried him alive.
1: Come on, boss man. I don't feel none too comfortable around here.
0: Now, wait a minute. Something scratched into this tombstone. I can't quite make out what it says. Yeah, that's better.
1: What does it say, boss? I can't read.
0: It says, Aaron Blaine.
3: Aaron Blaine.
0: Died August 16th, 1861.
3: August 16th, 1861.
0: My great-grandfather buried alive.
1: Lord have mercy, your grandpappy?
3: I didn't die then. I was only unconscious from exhaustion. They thought I was dead, so they brought me here.
0: Where are you?
3: I brought you here to show you this.
0: How did I get here?
3: The opium removed the spirit from your body. I brought it here.
0: No, take me back.
3: You can never return.
0: Yes, take me back. I have the gold now. I'll be rich.
3: No.
0: Yes, take me back. Take me back, I say.
1: Boss man, look at that ass knee.
0: No.
1: Run, boss man. He done bit you, can't you?
0: Poison. I've been poisoned by that snake. I can't. Help me. Help me. I can't.

0: me. I can't get back.
1: No, Alan. I warned you. Now, you'll never get back.

0: You have heard Dead Hands Reaching, tonight's original tale of dark fantasy by Scott Bishop, originating in the studios of WKY. The picturization story of Dead Hands Reaching appears in the May 16th issue of Movie Radio Guide. Len Morris was heard as Alan Blaine. Eleanor Naylor Curran played Judith West. Muir Hite was Young Si Fu. Georgiana Cook played Mrs. Evans, and Daryl McAllister was Aaron Blaine, the voice from beyond. 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

0: Good evening. This is Don Dowd, your host for Mystery Time. Back again to introduce another in ABC Radio's great Monday through Friday dramas. Every night at this time, a new and different story. Our drama tonight on Masters of Mystery, presented live from New York, is written by Eleanor Beeson and titled Murder in Haste. Not everyone gets a chance for a fresh start, a new identity. When Elbert Taylor gets such an opportunity, he feels that Lady Luck has done him a wonderful favor. Until he discovers that it takes more than a change of name to wipe out a guilty past. As Masters of Mystery brings you Murder in Haste.
1: Lay where she had fallen, close to the fireplace.

0: Her head had struck against the iron, Blood slowly gathered in the pool on the bricks. I called her name. Helen. Helen. She did not answer. I hadn't meant to hurt her badly. But now my wife was dead. I bent over and felt her heart. And Helen was dead, all right. We'd had our last quarrel. And now I'd killed her. It took me only a moment to decide on my course of action. If I called the police, they'd never believe it was an accident. I had to get away. I'd change my name. I'd no longer be Elva Taylor. I'd get a fresh start in a new city. I grabbed up my hat and coat, packed a bag, took what money I had, and slipped out of the house. 2 hours and 20 minutes later, I was standing on the observation platform of the Limited Express, bound for New York.
1: Nice night, isn't it?
0: Huh? Oh, I didn't hear you come out.
1: I'm sorry. I said it was a nice night.
0: Yes.
1: I saw you running for the train when we were pulling out. Just made it, didn't you?
0: Yeah. Kind of close.
1: Been in Miami long?
0: No. Been fishing off the Keys just a week or so.
1: I see. My name's Ricky.
0: I'm glad to know you. I'm Brown, Richard Brown.
1: Uh-huh. Are you going up to New York, Brown?
0: Yes. Well, I guess I'll be getting in touch.
1: That's a good idea. I'll, go with you.
0: I knew it the minute he opened his mouth. Ricketts was a plainclothes cop, and there could only be one reason why he was interested in me. He stayed right behind me as I walked back through the train to my seat. I wondered if he'd even sit down beside me when I got to it. Ten feet from my seat, it hit me. My luggage was on the baggage rack over the seat, with my initials on it in big letters, E.T. Ricketts was just waiting for me to stop, just waiting for proof I was Elva Taylor. Then he'd make the arrest. But I didn't stop. I kept on going.
1: Brown.
0: Yeah?
1: Isn't this your seat?
0: Why, no. I have a compartment up ahead.
1: Oh, I see. Well, good night, Brown.
0: Good night. Ricketts dropped into a seat and I kept right on going. There was only one place I could go, the club car. At least I could get a drink there and try to think. Oh, bartender, make it a Manhattan Dry, please.
2: Here's a stool next to me, sir.
0: What? Oh, thanks.
2: Okay. Going to New York?
0: Yes.
2: Ought to be cold up there this time of year. Lots of snow and all that.
0: Yes, I suppose so.
2: You know, I'm as excited as a kid. Haven't seen snow for an age. Matter of fact, I haven't set foot in America for 5 years. Great to be back. I get a kick out of just talking to Americans again.
0: Yes.
2: I was sitting in my compartment a few minutes ago, thinking. And
0: you got a compartment?
2: Oh, yes, a couple of cars ahead.
0: Well, my name's Brown, Mr.
2: Jameson, Leslie Jameson.
0: Jameson. Oh, no, wait a minute. You're not the mystery writer.
2: Yeah, afraid I am.
0: Oh, thanks, bartender. Well, here's to bigger and better mysteries. So, you say you left Buenos Aires?
2: Yes. Planned to anyway, but made a little earlier on account of that nasty business about my assistant.
0: Oh, I see.
2: Probably go back in a year or so. Say, you ever read anything of mine, Mr. Baum?
0: Well, I can't say I've done much reading in the detective storyline.
2: Mm.
0: You have a serial running in one of the magazines right now, haven't you?
2: Yes. Murder and Hate. I don't suppose you're reading it.
0: I'm sorry. If I'd known I was going to meet the author, I'd have boned up on it.
2: Don't apologize, Mr. Baum. Well, how about a nightcap before we turn in?
0: Well, I'll turn in. Well, it's early, Anderson. Surely you're not going to give up the ship so soon.
2: Well, I have to confess I'm pretty... tired. I've been rattling on about myself always. Oh, there you are.
0: Hey, that's beautiful brandy.
2: I'm better. Well, what'll we drink, son?
0: You name it.
2: Very well. Here's to crime. A mighty profitable business.
3: To me, at least.
0: Oh.
3: Well, tell me about your literary agent. You were saying you'd never met him personally.
2: Oh, Farrell. Oh, yeah, great agent. I've often wondered what he looks like.
3: You've never even been to New York?
2: No, never. Oh, well, Mr. Brown, it's close to midnight. I feel it.
3: Jameson, what about this cereal you're running? Maybe you could bring me up to date on it.
2: Tell you all about it tomorrow. Right now, I'm awfully tired.
3: Well, it's early yet.
2: I'll see you here. I hate to be rude, but I'll have to ask you.
3: Oh, I get it.
2: Good heavens. What's that?
3: I'm trying to stop her. I hope it's...

0: When I came to, it was dark. I was lying in a tangle of wreckage all around me. And all around me I could hear shouts and cries, the hiss of steam. But in the tangled mess of steel and wood that had been a Pullman coach, I was miraculously safe. I pulled myself up, lit a match, and saw that Leslie Jameson hadn't been so lucky. He was dead. I couldn't do a thing for him, and the hiss of flames warned me the wreckage was afire. I found where the window had been and managed to crawl out. I was pulling myself through the window when somebody came running up with a flashlight.
1: Just a second. Now, let me help you.
0: Oh, thanks.
1: Here, take my hand. Oh, easy now. Look out for the broken glass. Yeah, that's it.
0: Hey.
1: You all right?
0: I think so. I'm a little dizzy. Shaking up.
1: Oh, sure. That's natural. Oh, it's you, Brown.
0: Huh? Oh, Rickett.
1: Yeah. Hey, you're lucky. This coach got the worst of it. Look at that fire.
0: Yeah. Just got out in time.
1: Say, that fella you were drinking with at the bar. You still in there?
0: Who?
1: I'm pretty sure he's Albert East Taylor. Murdered his wife in Miami.
0: Still in there? Why? No, he left a few minutes before the crash.
1: Oh. Well, you better get on up ahead, Brown. I gotta give him a hand here. Can you make it to the crossing? There's a highway restaurant up there.
0: Sure, I'm okay.
1: Okay, Brown. Take it easy.

0: moment, I stood there, dazed, watching the fire crawl closer. Then, as my mind cleared, I saw what an opportunity had been given to me. It was a risk, but I had to take it. I crawled back into the wreckage to Leslie Jameson's body. I took his wallet, his ring, his watch. I left my ring and watch engraved with my initials with him. All that was left of him. Then, as the flames crawled steadily closer, I found his briefcase and baggage and dragged them out of the wreck. And 10 minutes later, with my identity now changed to Leslie Jameson, I staggered into the restaurant at the grade crossing where the derailment had occurred.
1: Hurt, mister? We got a doctor in the back room. Come on, I'll take you in.
0: No, I'm just a little shaken up. I want to get out of here. I thought I could hire a car or get a bus to New York.
1: You were in the wreck?
0: Yes, I was.
1: What's your name?
0: I'm Leslie Jameson.
1: Leslie Jameson? Say, are you the fellow who writes those murder mysteries?
0: Yes, that's right.
1: Well, if that ain't a coincidence. Only last night I made a bet with Frank, that's my boyfriend, as to which one would turn out to be the murderer in that serial you're running in the Post.
0: Well, that's very flattering. I wonder if you could help me about the bus I need.
1: Sure, Mr. Jameson. But how about giving me an advance tip on the murderer, huh?
0: Which one? Well, I don't think it would be fair to tell you.
2: Give me a fast cup of coffee, will you, young lady?
1: Yes, sir.
0: Well, Ricketts.
2: Oh, hello. Pretty rough out there. 3 cars smashed up. How do you feel, Brown?
1: Brown? That's Leslie Jameson, the writer.
2: Huh? I thought your name was Brown.
0: Well, of course, I... Well, you know how it is.
1: Here's the coffee.
2: Thanks. No, Mr. Brown, I don't know how it is. How is it?
0: Well, you see, Ricketts, I didn't want to...
2: Oh, yeah, I get it.
1: I've been reading Mr. Jameson's serial in the Post, Murder and Hate. A little bet with my boyfriend on who the murderer is.
2: Well, I can tell you that. I read the last installment last night.
1: Yeah?
2: Got it at the newsstand in Miami.
1: We ain't got it here yet. Well, Mr. Jameson, who done it?
0: Well, I don't want to spoil the story for you. You ought to finish it.
1: Afraid I won't buy another copy of the magazine, huh?
0: Well, it's a matter of ethics. A writer can't...
2: Oh, what do you mean, ethics? I know how it ends.
1: Please, Mr. Jameson. I can tell Frank I got it straight from the author's mouth. Ah, come on. What goes, huh?
0: Well, I don't want... Oh, besides, there's a car driving. Perhaps I could hire...
2: Well, that's for me. I'm driving up to New York.
1: Mr. Jameson here wants to get to New York, too.
2: Was that right, Jameson? Why didn't you come with me? Give me a hand with the driving. Come on.
0: Well, I...
2: Well, first, give the young lady a break. Tell her who the murderer was.
0: Well, I'm sorry. It's against my principles.
2: Well, it's your business. Come on. Oh, miss. It was the butler. You got hotel space in New York, Jameson?
0: Well, not yet. I thought I'd arrange it when I arrived.
2: Ah, you've been away a long time, haven't you? It's probably not a decent room to be had.
0: Oh, is it that bad?
2: Oh, it's worse. I think I might be able to fix you up at the Midbury. I know the manager.
0: Oh, I couldn't help.
2: Oh, forget it, Jameson. Glad to help you. After all, aren't we both in the same business? In a manner of speaking.

0: Well, I got a room at the Midbury, but not before the manager had tipped off a reporter that I was Leslie Jamison. And as I crossed the lobby, I heard a flashlight bulb. The next day, there were pictures of me in all the papers. There was a story on the inside pages of the paper that Elbert Taylor, wanted for killing his wife in Miami, had been identified as one of the dead in the train wreck in Georgia. That should have meant I was safe. But now, 5 million people had seen my picture as Leslie Jamison. What if one of them had known me down in Miami? I waited with mounting apprehension for the knock on the door that would announce the police. And I wished Helen was back again, alive. Helen would know what to do. She was a domineering woman, but she knew how to make decisions. Then suddenly the phone rang. It was the manager to tell me that Mrs. Jamison was on her way up. My wife. I hadn't even known Jamison was married. I walked up and down, my mind whirling frantically. I had to get away, and then the door buzzer rang. It rang again, and again. And I had to answer it. There was nothing else I could do. Just a moment.
1: Leslie. Hello.
0: What do you...
1: Maybe I'd better come in. Well?
0: Well, what? What are you going to do about it?
1: You're an awfully simple sort, aren't you, mister? Mister, whatever your name is.
0: Well, I suppose I am.
1: How did you expect to get away with it after all the publicity? Where is he? What have you done to him?
0: Now, wait a minute, Mr. Jamison. I could explain.
1: Maybe you'd better.
0: But your husband was killed in that train wreck in Georgia. I had reasons for wanting to disappear, so I took his identity. I never meant to keep it. If you'll just...
1: Just what?
0: Look, there's nothing we can do for your husband now. He was killed. You believe that, don't you?
1: I don't know.
0: I'm going to leave town. All I ask is that you forget you ever saw me.
1: I see.
0: Well, is that all you're going to say? What are you going to do?
1: I could go to the police.
0: No, wait a minute. I can make it worth your while to
1: stop,
0: wait.
1: Bannon. Does anyone know you're here in New York?
0: No.
1: Very fortunate. You see, Leslie and I didn't get along. Matter of fact, we've been separated for some time. He said he was cutting me out of his will. So, with Leslie dead, I don't get anything at all. But, with Leslie alive...
0: Wait a minute. Well, you wouldn't...
1: Why not? He could retire right now and live off his royalties without doing another lick.
0: You mean you want me to keep this up?
1: Of course.
0: But don't be ridiculous, sis. There are a dozen reasons why I canceled. Discovered in a week.
1: You have his baggage.
0: Yes?
1: I know his signature. I can imitate it perfectly. I know his background like a book. You may as well get used to it, Mr. Jameson.
0: Well, I tell you, I won't do it. But it's the most fantastic thing I ever heard of.
1: There's a Lieutenant Ricketts down in the lobby. Seemed quite interested in our relationship. If you like, of course, I'll bring him up to date.
0: All right, Mrs. Jamison.
1: Albert, darling, just call me Ruth.

0: Ruth! Ruth!
1: What is it?
0: I tell you, this can't go on. You're spending money as if you had no self-control at all. $28,000 in 3 months, besides the deposits I made to your account. Here, look at these bills. Look at them. I haven't got a penny.
1: Are you all through? There's your quarterly royalty check due tomorrow.
0: Well, that'll only pay part of the bills.
1: It's not paying any of them, darling. It's going into my account.
0: I see. And maybe you'll have some clever way of getting out from under these bills.
1: That's your worry, dear, not mine. Having trouble?
0: Oh, nothing important. Just that my account's overdrawn by $5,000.
1: Well, of course, you could finish your book, dear.
0: Sure, finish the book. Writer Leslie James and Mystery.
1: Well, then I suppose you have to think of something else.
0: Ruth, be honest with me. How long do you intend to carry this on?
1: Why, indefinitely, dear.
0: There's to be no end.
1: There is, if you want one. There's always the police.
0: You could have been decent about it. Instead of spending money so irrationally. There could have been plenty without bleeding me to death.
1: I think I've been quite fair with you. You've got to kept your freedom.
0: Freedom. Freedom. 6 months now. No sleep for worrying. Can't eat. Can't. Hungered by worry. Night and day. Trying to dodge my own shadow. Afraid all the time. An irrational woman spending money as if she were insane, holding a dagger over my head.
1: Get hold of yourself.
0: And now there's no way out. Trapped. Run into a corner. No way to turn. No end in sight. Nothing to do but go on and on until I break unless...
1: Help
0: me. Unless...
1: But what are you doing?

0: Yes, sir.
1: You're the death sergeant?
0: That's right. What can I do for you?
1: You can take down a statement.
0: What's the matter, mister?
1: I've just killed my wife.

0: That's how it happened, Sergeant. Then I wandered around on the streets all night. I thought about running away, then it all seemed so useless to run away again a second time. So I came here. Now I can relax. For the first time in months, I can relax.
1: Sure, take it easy, Mr. Jameson. We'll take care of you.
0: Aren't you going over there and find her?
1: We've been there. Found her an hour after you did it. Been looking for you all night.
0: You may as well know she's not my wife.
1: Yeah, we know, Mr. Jameson. She was your assistant in Buenos Aires.
0: What?
1: You say she was shaking you down. What did she have on you, huh?
0: My assistant? Buenos Aires?
1: Yeah, that's right. Your assistant. Have you had a lapse of memory or something, Jameson?
0: You think? I remember now.
1: Now tell me, Jameson. What was she threatening to take you to the police? Huh? Okay. But a 3-year-old would have known it was a bluff. That's the last thing in the world she would have done.
0: You don't know her. She wasn't rational. She would have done anything.
1: Not if it meant her neck, pal.
0: What?
1: What's happened to your memory, Jameson? It was all over Buenos Aires 6 months ago. Every newspaper. She's wandered down there for murder.

This is Don Dowd again, your host for Mystery Time. You have just heard Masters of Mystery live from New York. Tonight's play, Murder in Haste, was written by Eleanor Beeson and produced by Martin Andrews in association with Ronald Dawson and Robert Arthur. Featured in tonight's drama were Richard Janiver, Ralph Bell, Ivor Francis, and Connie Lemke.

0: Next Wednesday, and every Wednesday night, another presentation of Masters of Mystery. 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
1: 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The present temperature now 12 degrees, humidity 79%.
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0: the usual sort of man, although he has a very ordinary sort of name, John Smith. What could be more ordinary than that? But he is a most unusual man, really. Take his blood group, for instance. His blood group is group AB. Very rare indeed, as the doctor is pointing out to him.
1: Only 2% of people belong to group AB, Mr. Smith.
2: I know my group is very rare.
1: And this young girl is dying. She must have a transfusion as soon as possible, otherwise she will die. There's absolutely no doubt about that.
2: But surely I'm not the only person with this type of blood in the area?
1: Oh, no doubt there are other people, but we don't know everyone's blood group offhand, just like that. We depend, as you know, on blood donors. You're the only registered donor in this area.
2: But there must be someone else.
1: Believe me, Mr. Smith, there isn't. Anyway, giving a transfusion isn't anything to worry about. There's nothing to it.
2: I've given blood before. I know that.
1: Then you'll help us? You'll help the young girl?
2: I can't. I can't go through that again. I won't. You've no right to ask me.
1: Please, Mr. Smith, calm down. What I'm asking isn't so terrible.
2: Yes, it is.
1: But you said yourself...
2: You don't know what you're asking. I can't do it.
1: Mr. Smith, unless young Beryl Rogers receives a transfusion of blood, type AB blood, she will most certainly die.
2: But there must be somebody else who can do it. Why pick on me?
1: I've told you why, Mr. Smith. You're the only registered donor in the area.
2: Well, then what about outside the area? What about blood banks? You keep supplies of blood under refrigeration these days, don't you?
1: Our own local supplies of AB blood from the blood bank are exhausted. To find supplies elsewhere and fly them here would take too long. The girl would die. Oh, hang it all, man. All I'm asking you to do is give a pint of your blood. That's all. Not your life.
2: No. That's not what you're asking. And you don't know what you're asking. I can't do it. I can't.
1: Very well. And then there's nothing more I can do. I can't force you, I'm afraid. There is, unfortunately, no law which says that one must give blood. But I hope, Mr. Smith, that you'll be able to live with your conscience after tonight. After this young girl dies because you won't help. Then I hope you can face yourself in the mirror each day.
2: It wouldn't be saving her. Don't you understand? It wouldn't. It would be only postponing something which might as well be ended now. This girl's life has already ended. Unless you can find someone else to help.
1: You're the only one, Mr. Smith. I told you before. You're the only one, her only chance.
2: Then if I'm her only chance, she hasn't got one.
1: You refuse to help her?
2: Yes.
1: Mr. Smith, this is a free country. You have every right to say that. You must have a very good reason for letting a young girl go to an untimely death like this.
2: I have.
1: Won't you tell me what it is?
2: You wouldn't believe me. Nobody believes me.
1: I promise. I listen with an open mind. You see, the girl's father is waiting outside to hear your decision. I'll have to tell him something.
2: All right. I'll tell you. I'll tell you what's been making my life a nightmare for the last 3 years. I first registered as a blood donor about 3.5 years ago. As you've said, my group is the rarest. There aren't many donors. But also, there aren't so many people needing transfusions. So it was about 5 months before I was called on to help. He was a young man. Derek Evans. I still remember his name. He'd been badly cut up in a motor accident. They phoned me from this hospital at about 2 a.m. I came in on the air and gave 2 pints of blood. It saved young Derek's life. At least that's what we all thought. But it didn't save his life, really. It only saved him from a far more horrible death. 2 or 3 days after I'd given the blood, I came along to the hospital to see how he's getting on. By this time, he was sitting up in bed, looking quite well again. I was interested to see the man whose life had been saved by my blood, I suppose. But also, I felt I had to see him. You see, Doctor, my blood was flowing in his veins. Already I felt a strange sort of kinship with him. I sat on the chair beside his bed and smiled at him. Well, how are you feeling?
3: Oh, fine, fine. It's funny to think about it, isn't it?
2: What? Well, that your blood is now flowing around my body, through my brain, and making me think and breathe.
3: Yes. Yes, it is.
2: Although I must confess, I don't feel any different. Different. Different. Different. Different. Different. Different. Different. Different. Different.
4: Come on, darling. Jill, come on. This part's quite solid, but now she's well over to the west. Oh, wait. Help! Help! I'm sinking. No, don't come any nearer. Throw me a rope. Help! Jill, help! I'm in the quicksand. I'm sinking! Help!
2: Mr. Smith, are you all right?
3: What? Oh, good heavens. A telephone.
2: What is it? What's the matter? You've gone quite pale.
3: No, it's nothing. I'll be all right. But there was something, and I didn't dare tell him. As he'd been speaking, suddenly into my mind's eye, there flashed a picture that had been frighteningly real. It wasn't as if I had imagined myself somewhere else or anything like that. I'd been completely aware that I was sitting in the hospital ward. But in the front of my consciousness, it flashed a picture of young Derek Evans and a girl walking beside him. He'd suddenly stepped into a quicksand, and as I watched, horrified, I'd seen him sucked down into the morass. I didn't tell him what I'd imagined. It's not the sort of thing you tell a convalescent patient. But as soon as I could, I made my excuses and left. I tried to put the remembrance of it from my mind, but that night I couldn't sleep. The next morning, I made a phone call to Derek's parents.
5: Hello?
6: Mrs. Evans?
5: Speaking. Who's this?
6: My name isn't important. I wonder if you can tell me, has your son Derek got a girlfriend?
5: My son's engaged to be married. Who is this?
6: Please, this is very important. Could you tell me what his fiancée's name is?
5: Really, I...
6: Please, it's very important.
5: Well, I don't know what business it can possibly be of yours, but her name is Jill.
3: I'd somehow known somewhere in the dark recesses of my mind that that was the name she was going to say. Jill. The name which I'd heard Derek call out in my vision. I was stunned. For a long time, I walked about like a man in a daze. Was it possible that the fact that my blood was flowing in his veins had somehow given me the ability to see into Derek's future? It seemed too unbelievable to contemplate. Finally, I decided to return to the hospital and tell him the whole story. It might well be nothing but nonsense, but at least he should be warned, I thought. I phoned to check when I'd be allowed to see him.
7: What name was that again?
3: Evans, Derek Evans. He was in a motor accident.
7: Oh, that Mr. Evans. I'm afraid it will be no use coming to see him, sir.
3: Why not?
7: He was discharged from hospital 2 days ago.
3: I phoned his home, of course. But his mother told me that he'd gone away for a week or so into the country to convalesce. She must have been a little suspicious of me making odd phone calls by this time, because she refused to tell me if I could get in touch with him. But looking back, it wouldn't have been any good anyway. At the time, I told myself that I was behaving hysterically over nothing and tried to put the whole thing from my mind. I succeeded, too, up to a point, until a couple of days later... I bought the evening paper as usual. And there it was, staring me in the face. A young man, Derek Evans, was drowned today in a quicksand, not far from the village of Medside. His fiancée, Miss Jill Worthing, who was with him, escaped unharmed. So now you see, Doctor, why I'm not going to give this young girl any of my blood. My blood is evil. It brings about death in a most horrible fashion. And worse than that, I know about it in advance.

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0: John. Count Dracula down here is getting quite restless. He wants John to look into his future by giving him some of his blood. The good old-fashioned way.
1: Then you're quite adamant.
2: Oh, for heaven's sake, why can't you leave me alone? You don't seem to understand what you're asking. I've told you it's happened 4 times in the past, and each time I've lived under a terrible shadow of doom until the person concerned has died.
1: But look, if you believe what you say to be true, then one can take precautions. Take Derek Evans, for instance. He could have been prevented from going away into the country. The tragedy could have been avoided.
2: I said that with Rose Warwick. But at least in her case, I was sure that my vision couldn't possibly come true.
1: What happened?
2: Rose was a cripple. I gave her blood, saved her life. Then I saw her quite clearly in my mind's eye. She was screaming for help, and there was ice all around her and ice skating. The more I thought about it, the more impossible it was. She couldn't even walk, let alone skate. At last, I thought this sequence was going to be broken. I should be free.
1: And what happened?
2: She was in a crowded cinema when it caught fire. She died, burnt to death. And the film that was showing was called Winter Wonderland. All about ice skating.

0: Well?
1: Well, what?
0: Are you going to save my daughter's life, or are you going to let her die?
1: I can't do it, Mr. Rogers. Maybe your daughter Bella will live without my assistance.
2: That's quite impossible, and we only have about 15 minutes left at the outside.
1: I can't do it.
0: You're a monster, that's what you are. A monster. Now listen to me, Mr. Smith. I promise you one thing. If you don't help my little girl and she dies, I'll kill you.
1: All right. All right, what's the use? You don't want to understand either of you. I'll do it.
2: Good.
1: But I'm warning you. I won't be saving your daughter's life, Mr. Rogers. I'll just be keeping her alive so that she can die in a much more horrible fashion.
2: How's her respiration?
3: Normal, Doctor.
2: And the donor?
1: I'm fine. Don't worry about me.
2: She's already getting some color in her cheeks. All right, nurse, remove the needle.
3: Very well, Doctor.
2: Mr. Smith, I can't thank you enough. Enough. Enough. Enough. Enough. Enough. Enough. Enough.
3: Don't. Don't. Please, leave me alone. Don't. I didn't mean. Don't kill me. Please.

0: No.
1: Mr. Smith, what is it?
0: It's never happened as quickly as this before.
1: What's the matter?
0: As the nurse was removing the needle from her arm, I saw it.
1: What did you see?
0: The man was standing with his back to me. I couldn't see his face, but hers. It was terrible.
1: Poor girl. What? What did you see?
0: This man had his hands round her throat and he was strangling her. I haven't saved this poor girl, Doctor. She's going to be murdered. Well, how are you feeling?
2: I'm fine. Who are you?
0: Oh, I helped you when you were very sick.
2: Oh, you're the man who gave me some blood, aren't you?
0: That's right.
2: It's funny to think about it, isn't it? Your blood being pumped about inside me. It must be nice blood because I'm feeling much better.
0: I'm glad. How old are you, Beryl?
2: 16, nearly 17.
0: When are you leaving hospital?
2: About a week, the doctor said.
0: You will be careful, won't you? You're such a pretty girl.
2: Careful? What do you mean?
0: Nothing. Just be careful. I pray that it doesn't come true this time.

0: Very well. Now, come in here. There's a fire.
1: Thank you.
0: Sit down. Tell me what you've been doing with yourself the last 4 months.
1: You were very nice to me while I was in hospital.
0: Nonsense, it's just...
1: You told me that if ever I was in trouble, if ever I needed any help...
0: Of course, there's nothing wrong, is there?
1: Well, you met my father, didn't you?
0: Yes, yes, I did. How is he?
1: He's dead. He died last month.
0: Oh, I'm sorry.
1: I don't know what to do. That's why I came to you. You see, I'm not quite 17 yet. Unless I have a respectable place to stay, well, they're going to put me in a home.
0: That would be awful.
1: That's why I came to you. You said if ever I've got a job, I could pay for my keep. It wouldn't cost you anything. I haven't got any relatives or friends. My mother's been dead for years. I tried to work out what I should do, and you're the only person I could think of. Please, won't you help me?
0: No, don't cry. Of course I'll help you. I've been thinking about you quite a lot these last 3 or 4 months. I'll keep an eye on you. Maybe this time I could make sure that that vision didn't come true. She moved in. I had a big house and there was plenty of room. I've never married, never had a family. And it was wonderful at first. Just having someone to care about and someone who cared about me. Oh, there was nothing else in it but that. I know what people have been saying, but that was nonsense. She was like a daughter to me, the daughter I'd never had. Then she broke my home. From the start, I didn't trust him. He was too cocky, too confident. And he was evil.
1: Uncle John, this is Mike.
2: Oh, pleased to meet you, I'm sure.
0: How do you do?
1: We're going out for a drive.
0: Yes, of course. Well, don't be too late back, will you?
2: Oh, don't worry, Mr. Smith. I'll bring her back safe and sound.

0: think it's time you went to bed. Ah, 3 in the morning. Who's down there with you?
1: It's only Mike. He's showing me some new dance steps.
0: Well, I think it's time you went home. You must get some sleep. You'll never get up to work in the morning.

0: on, just another little kiss.
1: I ought to go in. He'll be waiting up for me like as not.
0: What do you worry about him for? He's not your father.
1: He's been very good to me.
0: Well, I've been good to you, haven't I? Mike. Listen, why don't you and me go away for a few days, eh?
1: Go away? What do you mean?
0: Oh, nothing wrong. But we can have a ball, just you and me. Get away from this guy Smith telling you what to do all the time, what time to come in, who to go out with. What about it?
2: She's not going anywhere with you. Now, come on in, Bill. Get to bed. You're not to see this man again.
3: Now, wait a minute. You
2: heard me, Bill. Now, come in.
1: I'd better go, Mike. Good night.
3: Well, I'll see you tomorrow.
2: Oh, no, you won't. I'll see that you have nothing more to do with her. Now, then, what's the meaning of this? What was he talking about? Going away together. Why hurt you?
1: You've got no right to listen in on my conversation.
2: No, haven't I?
1: No, you haven't. You're not my father, or my husband, or my boyfriend.
2: While you stay in my house, under my roof, you'll try and behave like a respectable person.
1: In that case, it's time I left.
2: What are you talking about?
1: I'd pack my bags and go. Mike will look after me.
2: I should have let her go. She wasn't really my responsibility. But a nagging voice inside said that if I allowed her to leave, this Mike was going to strangle her. It had always been true before. I had to make sure it didn't come through this time. I had to. I raced up the stairs after her and threw open the door of her room. She had an open suitcase on the bed and was throwing clothes into it.

0: What are you doing?
1: You can see what I'm doing. Now leave me alone.
0: You're not leaving.
1: Yes, I am. And you can't stop me.
0: I can't I? I'll see you do as I tell you, you little tramp. I'll see that you don't get murdered. I'll save you in spite of yourself.
1: Please leave me alone. Stop. Stop choking me.

0: came over me. I must have seized her by the throat. I don't remember anymore until she was lying at my feet. She was dead. My vision had come true again. She'd been murdered just as I'd seen. And now I knew why the figure whose back I'd seen had been vaguely familiar. It had been me that I'd seen commit murder.
1: All right, Sergeant. Take him away. I only hope the judge believes your story, Smith, because I don't.

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Anyway, don't worry too much. We'll make John Smith very cozy down here. I'm sure he'll find that he has a few blood brothers, in fact.

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1: This is your host back again. 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Where are we going? 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

0: this
1: tree in the meadow by the church. If I've painted that spire once, he said, I've painted it a dozen times. He offered me an apple pie. An artist needs inspiration, he explained. Golden shortcrust pastry, delicious apple filling, and just the right amount of sugar sprinkled on top. 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

0: The Knives of El Melik, a story of freelance diplomacy, intrigue, and mystery in the Far East. Investigating the rumored uprising among the desert Arab tribes of Upper Egypt, K.C. Smith and Ali, Ghost Corps operatives, are captured by Melik Pasha, sheikh of the warlike Beshawin tribe and leader of the revolt. Amira, daughter of a friendly sheikh, because of the assistance she has given K.C. and Ali, is also taken. They're confined in crypts beneath the ancient ruins of the Temple of Tolman on the island in the River Nile. In searching for a means of exit, they find their advance barred by a dark, swift-flowing underground stream. K.C. throws a noosed end of a rope over a projecting rock on the opposite side of the channel, and with Amira between them, he and Ali start to cross the subterranean stream.
1: Hold fast to the rope, Amira. We'll be across in a few minutes. Making it all right, Ali?
2: I am coming, friend.
3: Oh, Cassie, I can hold no longer.
1: Catch her, Ali.
2: I have her. By Allah, this current pulls with the strength of...
1: Here, let me have her.
3: Oh, I cannot cross, Cassie, the water.
1: Put your arms around my neck. Get a tight hold on my burnous.

0: Got a tight hold on my burnous. Now keep your mouth closed. Now, here we go. It isn't far.
1: The rope, Garcia. It is slipping from the rock behind us.
0: Hang on. The current will swing us across. Look out. Here's the wall. Well, that's one way to cross a stream. You all right, Ali?
1: All right, friend. Except that I have swallowed enough water.
0: Here's the ledge. It's all right now, Amira. Oh,
2: praise Allah. That is over.
0: Careful. This ledge is narrow.
1: Aywa. And the footing is none too secure. Have a care, Amira.
0: Stay close to the wall. Here, give me your hand, Amira.
1: By my head. It is as black as the gullet of the evil one himself.
0: Hang on to the rope till we get to where it's fastened. Watch your step. The ledge is slippery. Here's the rock the rope's on. Not much room to spare in getting around it, either. All right, Amira?
2: Yes, Cassie.
0: Keep close to the wall and go slow. You over the rock, Ali?
1: Yes. 1 minute, though.
0: What is it?
1: I am unfastening the rope. It is possible that we shall find use for it.
0: All right, hurry it up.
1: Yes, friend of my heart. There, it is done. Go on. I follow.
0: I think the ledge is widening and beginning to incline a little. Easy here, there's a bend. By George, look there. Lights ahead.
2: What is it, Cassie?
0: Probably the mouth of a lighted tunnel.
1: Lights, Cassie, mean men. Have a care.
2: Look, the ledge continues on past the opening.
0: Yes, I've noticed that. Take it easy a moment while I have a look. Now, we don't want to walk into a gang of Malik Pasha's men. Seems to be all clear. Come on.
1: By Allah, Cassie, I believe we have found a passage which will lead us out of this evil den.
2: But light, those torches stuck into the wall, crevices indicate that this passage is being used.
0: Right. The fact that no one's here doesn't mean that we're going to have the tunnel to ourselves.
1: The question then is, do we follow this lighted passage, or take one of the torches and follow the ledge?
2: Oh, let us not return to that evil black passage.
0: I've a hunch, though, the ledge will take us to the river door.
1: And we shall run into a well-guarded exit. Have you forgotten that it is there the Dahabiyas are to be loaded with the smuggled weapons?
0: No, I hadn't forgotten. Nevertheless, I think we... I wish we knew the time and if Malik Pasha's back from Aswan yet. Well, all right, come on, we'll try the tunnel.
1: By the beard, friend, I like not the lighted passage. Why do these torches burn so brightly with no one near to tend them?
0: I didn't know you had nerves, Ali.
2: Cassie, wait.
0: Now what's the trouble?
2: All the time we have been moving into this tunnel, I have had the feeling of being closely watched.
0: Oh, it's imagination, my dear. Whoever was here very likely left in a hurry. Come on.
1: But I would like it better, friend, if there were less light. We make such excellent targets for one with a rifle.
0: Oscott, be still. You two will have me seeing things in a minute. What became of the yatagan you had?
1: Oh, voila. I lost it in that black river where I was thrown against the ledge.
0: Well, never mind. It can't be helped now.
2: There, Cassie. Behind that projection in the wall.
1: A stairway, Cassie, leading up into the wall.
0: Yes, that or an inclined tunnel. That's what I've been looking for. We're further below ground than I figured. Well, come on, let's see where it goes.
1: Go slowly, friend. If it be an exit to the upper ruins, it will be well guarded.
0: I expect that. Follow closely. There's no light. Wait a minute. Ali, go back and get one of those torches from the passageway. I'd like to see what I'm walking into. We'll wait.
1: Aywa, one moment.
0: This looks to me, Amira, as though it might bring us out above ground, somewhere among the temple ruins.
2: Oh, if only we were out of this horrible place.
0: Well, my dear, next time we run across Malik Pasha, we'll let him know we're not greatly impressed with his hideout.
2: Oh, my friend, you laugh at our predicament.
0: I'm sorry, Amira, but don't worry, we'll get out of this. Oh, here comes Ali with a torch.
1: Bala, Kasi, Amira was right. This place has an atmosphere of evil. The smell of death hangs in the air.
0: What's the trouble? See a ghost back there in the passage?
1: Ghost? Spirits, Kasi, my friend, are not seen, but one senses their presence.
0: Well, we're in a good place for it. There ought to be plenty of them wandering around these crypts and passageways.
1: Someone who is...

0: No spirit follows us, my friend.
1: Oh, nonsense. No one could have followed us from the other side of that channel. The rope gave way behind us while we were in the midstream.
0: Exactly. But why should a rope securely attached to a rock give way? You fastened it securely, friend.
1: Why, of course. It probably slipped. Say, what are you getting at? Come to the point.
0: A rope does not unfasten itself, Gussie. Nor is this one frayed. Here is the end you secured to the wall.
1: Let me see. Oh, a clean cut, eh? There wasn't anyone hanging to the rope behind you, was there?
0: No, Cassie, not to the rope.
2: There may be an easier way of crossing that black stream than by means of a rope.
1: Probably, and with a light we might have found it. Oh, well, it's too late to worry about that now. Give me the torch, Ollie. We'll see what's at the top of these stairs. Come on, let's go on up. Keep your eyes open, Ollie. Not much to look at. Just a short passageway leading into a small chamber. I had an idea these stairs might... What do you make of all this, Ali?
0: I should say that at some time in the past, this chamber had been a tomb. An outer tomb.
1: Exactly my idea. Which would indicate another entrance from the outside. Or an exit. Look for it. I'll examine the passageway.
2: What was that? Cassie, the entrance!
3: Blocked up. Blocked up.
1: Gah! I must be losing my grip, Ali, to walk into such a trap with my eyes open. Anyway, we're nicely caught.
0: But the rock, where did it come from? I saw...
1: Neither did I. I wasn't looking for it, and I should have been. Probably drawn up over the entrance and held by cables or something.
2: Oh, I knew we were being watched, followed. I sensed it as soon as we entered that lighted passage.
1: Oh, you're right, Amira. It was my fault. I should have paid more attention to your woman's intuition.
2: But what are we going to do?
1: Well, there isn't much we can do, my dear, but wait and see what happens. We'll hear from them soon, I imagine.
0: Yet, if this be an outer tomb, we may find an exit.
1: That's right, Ollie. There must be another way of getting into this place. Let's examine the walls closely.
2: Cassie! Ollie! Look here!
1: Ah. Queer way to build the walls of a room. They don't meet, Ollie. Oh, Amira, go over there and look at that other corner. See if it's the same as this.
2: Yes, Cassie.
1: You know what we're in for, my friend?
0: No, Cassie. I have never seen...
1: I'll bet my right eye this wall and the one Amira's looking at over there are movable.
0: Then you mean...
1: Look at this corner. I can put my hand between this and the side wall. The opening runs from the floor as high up as I can see. I mean this side wall can be moved in toward the center of the room.
0: And the opposite wall can be moved to meet this one.
1: Don't tell Amira, but that's exactly what I mean.
2: The corner of that wall is exactly like this, Cassie. There is room enough for my hand between the walls.
1: Well, that's a funny way to build a tomb, eh, Ollie? Well, let's look for that other entrance.
0: And if there be one, we shall find it opposite the door by which we entered. Let us look there.
2: Ollie, Cassie... Why do you look at me so strangely?
1: That's your imagination again, my dear.
0: The flickering of the torchlight, Amira, that gives the impression.
2: Oh, no. You have discovered something. These walls. Tell me, Cassie. Oh, Cassie, Ali, what is it?
1: Easy, Amira. Don't lose your head.
0: It were better, friend, to tell her. She has proven herself a courageous woman.
1: Right. We're in a spot, Amira. The side walls of this room are moving together with us between them.
2: Oh, you mean these walls will come together and crush us?
1: Melik Pasha seems to have us where he wants us this time.
2: Then may Allah find a way of prolonging the suffering of that pestilent worm, Yubla Nadim el-Malik.
0: And may the sun of his day be darkened, and the moon and stars of his night be covered by the cloud of the Black Death.
1: Oh, yeah, I agree with your sentiments, absolutely, but they won't stop the walls from coming in on us.
0: They are close, friend. Very close now. A little more and...
1: Give me that rope, Ollie. Quick. Take that torch. Hold it high. Come over here, quick. Both of you.
4: wall opposite the door.

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1: Good evening, friends of the inner sanctum. This is your host to welcome you through the squeaking door. Say, do you ever find that you can't get a certain face out of your mind? Until you do, go out of your mind. Like me and a guy named Joe, for instance. I ran into Joe accidentally the other day over at the city morgue. And Joe's been haunting me ever since. I can't get over the smug way he deadpanned me and then gave me the old cold shoulder routine. I don't want to cry, baby, but I dug down plenty time and again to keep Joe from going under. But no gratitude. No gratitude at all from Joe. Mister, I'm finished with Joe for keep.
2: Tonight's Inner Sanctum mystery, Murder Takes a Honeymoon, was written by John Robert and stars Everett Sloan in the role of George with Ann Shepherd as Mary.
1: And now for tonight's free lesson in how to improve your scream. Ever get that folksy, woodsy feeling until you're in an absolute frenzy to get away from it all and go native? Well, our honeymooning couple tonight got the urge until they found that living in the country was simply murder. To rhyme it, our twosome found it positively gruesome. Stand by and we'll demonstrate. We're on a milk train somewhere in the east, puffing through the rock and rubble of desolated whistle-stop country. The yellow train lights blink eerily. The hour is sometime between night and morning. One car holds just a young couple. They huddle closely, half asleep, as the train groans into another of its interminable stops.
3: Ravenwood! Entering Ravenwood! Let's stop Lewiston! Ravenwood!
4: George, I heard him say Lewiston.
5: No, Ravenwood. Lewiston's next. Oh, there must be a million of these one-horse towns. What's eating you, Mary? Oh, you look like you've just been declared an orphan.
4: I feel like an orphan, George. It's cold. I'm hungry. We're far from home.
5: We're heading home, kid. At the next stop, there's a farm. More land than you can cover in a day, and it's all yours. Wedding gift from me to you.
4: I'm sorry, but the country's not for me. I'm a big city girl.
5: Ah, give it a try, huh? Come on, smile.
4: George, I'm frightened.
5: Of me?
4: I don't know. You've suddenly changed. Buying a farm, packing up without warning, leaving New York. And all in such a hurry.
5: I'm an impulsive kid. That's how I married you, remember? I dated you blind, waltzed you around once, and boom, on an impulse, I hustled you to City Hall. I bought the farm the same way.
4: The way it's happened, it's as if you were running away from something.
5: Running to something, kid. I'm tired of the creeps and the phonies and the crumbs. I'm tired of stale beer, cheap movies, and crowds. Okay, skip it. I'm thirsty. You want me to fetch you a drink?
4: No, thanks.
5: All right, I'll be back in a minute.
4: George! George!
5: Hey, what gives?
4: George!
5: Hey, you've got the jitters.
4: There was a hand out there in the darkness, reaching toward me through the window.
5: Oh, kid, your imagination's gone crazy. You're overtired.
4: George, look.
5: What's that?
4: An envelope. Someone dropped it on my lap. It fell to the floor.
5: Give it to me.
4: What does it say?
5: A crank note. Some country idiot's playing Black Hand.
4: Let me read it. We don't like strangers in Lewiston, especially New Yorkers. Better be smart and read the train schedule back. There's a return train schedule attached to it.
5: Oh, you look as if you're already on that train back. You scare easy, huh?
4: How did anyone know we were coming?
5: Well, that's easy. The real estate man who sold me Rain Tree Farms no doubt stuck the item in the local papers. Oh, come on, shrug it off as a crackpot practical joke.
4: A joke? You really want me to believe that someone drove 10 miles in the middle of the night to warn us off? Just to be funny? I'm laughing.
6: Lewiston!
5: Come on, Mary. Grab that other suitcase. Come on, step on it, kid.
6: Right, your step.
5: All right, easy does it. There we are.
4: It's so deserted, George.
5: Yeah, everybody's asleep.
4: Well, what'll we do?
5: Come on, we'll camp under that station shed. It's 9 miles out to Rain Tree Farms, and we'll need somebody to drive us there.
7: I may what? Do that.
5: Oh.
7: Drive you out. Waiting half the night for you.
5: Who are you?
7: Ben. Ben Myers. Lizzie's parked to the side of that chair.
5: You said you've been waiting for me?
7: I did. I'm your neighbor. My shack's just around the bend from Rain Tree Farms. Thought you and the lady'd be glad not to spend the night in the weather.
5: Ah, we're glad, all right, but how did you know we were coming?
7: I read in the papers you bought the old place.
5: But why tonight? Why not last night or tomorrow? How did you know I was coming tonight?
7: I've been waiting last night. If you didn't come tonight, I'd watch for you tomorrow. The time ain't worth the leaking bucket. You coming?
5: Yeah, sure. Come on, Mary.
7: Here's the lizzie, son. Pay to light my pipe and... we'll be going. Bring your face to the light, son. I've seen you before, ain't I?
5: I don't think so.
7: You never been around Rain Tree Farms?
5: No, I've never seen the place.
7: Funny, you should buy it, then. Nobody's tried living in Rain Tree Farm now in 2 years.
4: Why?
7: Some say that it's haunted. Some say there's a black curse on the house.
5: You keep asking questions, kid. He'll have you seeing ghosts coming out of the chimney.
7: Not ghosts, son. But corpses.
4: Corpses.
7: The last couple that tried living in Rain Tree Corners, they're dead in the parlor floor. I seen him with my own eyes. Dead. Nobody ever found out what killed him. Another mile to Rain Tree Farms, folks.
5: Go on, kid. Grab yourself 40 winks.
4: I can't. I daren't close my eyes. George, what was that?
5: Stop the car. It was a bullet. Someone took a pot shot at me.
4: Missed you by inches.
5: Check. Almost a bullseye. Nobody's no slouch with a rifle. What's the angle on this, Myers?
7: Can't say. Except that shooting comes naturally to these parts. This is hunting country.
5: In the middle of the night? In the dark?
7: Oh, night's light enough for shooting. Folks around here'd rather shoot than sleep.
5: I'm not swallowing that. Somebody tried to kill me.
7: That's a pretty big idea, son.
5: Yeah, well, the idea's even bigger. I figure maybe someone waited along that road in ambush and you fingered me. Maybe that's why you waited around all hours at the depot. You were to drive me to my murder.
7: Here we are, folks. Rain Tree Farms. House is up that walk.
5: All right, hand me the luggage, Mary.
4: Yes. Thanks for the lift.
7: Your young man ain't thanking me. His head's busy turning with big ideas. Goodbye, son. I'll be coming around, maybe. There's some more of your big ideas.
5: Look, if I ever see you around here, I'll shoot you full of holes on sight.
6: for trespassing.
4: George.
8: Yeah?
4: About that shot on the road coming here, why would anyone want to murder you? You're a stranger.
8: To keep me away from Raintree Farms, I guess.
4: So why, if you own it?
8: Why is a big letter, kid.
4: George, you're concealing something. Who are you?
8: George Stretch, your husband.
4: A stranger to me until 10 days ago. Who are you, really?
8: Oh, look, kid, you're letting some local crackpot give you the willies. Mary, a guy said something about for better or for worse just before I slipped a ring on your finger. Was it all a lot of idle talk?
4: No, George. I meant it deep down. I'm sorry.
8: That's more like it. What do you say we forget the spook stuff and hit the sack, huh? Coming?
4: Mm-hmm.
8: Boy, this joint sure needs a loving touch.
4: And a coat of paint.
8: Well, now to find the key. Wrong key. The real estate office mailed me 5 different keys.
4: George!
8: Now what?
4: Somebody's inside. I see a moving light.
8: Yeah. And footsteps coming to the door.
9: What are you after, mister?
8: Well, I was trying to get in. What's the shotgun for?
9: Protection? You need it, yeah. I've seen you somewhere before, haven't I?
8: No, you haven't. I've never been somewhere.
9: Who are you?
8: I'm George Stretch. This is my wife. We're the new owners. Who are you?
9: Parker. Willis Parker.
8: I mean, what are you doing here?
9: Squatting.
8: You broke in.
9: No. I moved in.
8: Just like that?
9: Uh-huh. Abandoned place. Loaded down with county tax warrants. I bought a tax warrant and I'm in.
8: I don't get it.
9: Squatter's right. Go see a lawyer.
8: What? You mean you won't get out?
9: That's right.
8: On what ground?
9: Look, fella. Right now I've got possession of the premises. That's a big chunk of the law around here. I'm not going to stand out here in the dark arguing it out with you. Now beat it, fella. And take your valises and the dame. You're trespassing.
8: Now, this is a trick to turn me back.
9: I'm through arguing with you. Start moving. The next one goes right in your bread basket, fella. And keep going.
8: Mary.
4: Yes, George.
8: Head for the deep shadows and then drop to your knees and flatten out quick. I'm sick and tired of being shot at.
4: George, put that gun away.
8: Down, I said. I'm not heading back with my tail between my legs. Bullseye for me. Who was it that said this was a shooting country?
4: He's dead.
8: Oh, gee, I just meant to nick him.
4: But you killed him in cold blood.
8: In self-defense. He was planning to tail us down the road and blow us to Kingdom Come.
4: George, you're making that up. Just as an afterthought.
8: Am I, kid? Who do you suppose took that shot at us driving up here? And that couple found mysteriously dead, the couple old Myers mentioned. Who do you suppose killed them?
4: I want the whole truth. Why were you mocked for murder?
8: I said why was a big letter. You got a ditch Parker somewhere.
4: Ditch him?
8: Hide him to protect ourselves, then forget that it ever happened and go about our business.
4: You're not going to the police.
8: No, I'm going about my business, I said.
4: George, what are you afraid of?
8: You got me confused with the answer, man.
4: I've got to know or I'll lose my mind. Both Ben Myers and Parker thought they recognized you. You have been here before.
8: Never, I swear, never. They had me confused with somebody else. I'll play along my way for a while. My way is the only way, Mary. Any other way is no good. I'll get that kerosene lamp and follow along. I'm giving Parker's squatter's rights to the first big ditch I find. You'll stay put now. Oh, come on, kid. Dry your eyes. You gotta take the breaks as they come and play along, for better or for worse.
4: For better or worse. Murder and burial. How far can we get together now?
6: As far as the house, anyhow. That's as far as I want to get. And I don't care how stiff the price is. You get it, Mary? I don't care. All right, now set the lamp on that table, Mary. And stop staring at me as if I were some kind of a man-eating monster. You're getting on my nerves.
4: I'm sorry, George.
6: All right, that's better. Look around you. What do you see?
4: The room is a wreck.
6: Check and double check. The paneling's ripped out. The floorboards are up. Someone started taking the fireplace apart brick by brick. My property buy doesn't look so good, huh?
4: George.
6: What?
4: What does it mean?
6: Vandals always have a field day with an abandoned property.
4: No, it means something else.
6: Check, kid. Parker holed up here looking for something.
4: And you're looking for something, too.
6: You're catching on, kid.
4: That's why we're in this forsaken country. That's why you were marked for murder. What are you looking for, George?
6: A couple of things. One of them is a stiff. A fresh-faced kid who called himself Johnny Morrow came out here about 2 years ago. He was never seen again. Alive. And you know why, Mary?
4: Why?
6: Because he's still here. My kid brother never left this house. Alive or dead. Whoever bricked up this fireplace bricked it up to keep.
4: George, if you find your brother, what then?
6: Then I go right for item number two. The jackpot.
4: The jackpot?
6: Do-re-mi. Cash. Money piled as high as the Empire State. We parlay the corpse into a fortune. Yeah, that does it. The hole's big enough to drive a truck through. Bring that lamp over. Closer. Closer, you dummy.
4: Yes, George.
6: See what I see? Walled in as if he was part of the building layout. Meet your brother-in-law, Mary. All right. Help me drag him out.
4: Yes, George.
6: Set him down over here. When he was a kid, he always came running to me when he got into a jam. It was a year's difference, but we were lookalikes.
4: That's why the old man and Parker thought they'd seen you before.
6: Check. They'd seen Johnny.
4: Who killed your brother?
6: His partner, a hoodlum named Wiley. Johnny and Wiley had pulled a payroll stick-up, a $50,000 job. Wiley tried to double-cross Johnny. Johnny holed up here with the payroll money. Wiley trailed Johnny out here, tortured him for weeks, and then killed him.
4: Why? Why did Wiley torture Johnny?
6: To find out where Johnny had stashed the money. But Johnny never told him. Johnny knew his goose was cooked anyway.
4: How did you find out these things?
6: Johnny smuggled a letter out addressed to me through old Ben Myers. The letter said nothing, but said a lot. Small talk, everyday brother stuff. Wrapped around two key words. The words were, search me. Yeah. As kids, we used to play treasure hunt with maps we made up and sewed in the lining of our clothes. A dollar gets you a thousand that Johnny has a map sewn in his clothes. Now you don't have to ask why anymore, kid. But what?
4: Who was Parker? The man we found here?
6: A crook who hung around with Wiley.
4: And all the time that's elapsed, why didn't you come here sooner?
6: I was busy looking for Wiley for 2 years, across the country and back again, in South America, Mexico. Wiley was always one jump ahead of me. Caught up with him a month ago in Tampico.
4: You caught up with him? Well, what did you do?
6: I gave him a dose of what he gave Johnny. And then I killed him. You'd have lost that dollar bet, kid. Same trick we had as kids. Yeah, a map inside his coat lining.
4: You can read it.
6: Sure, like the ABC. The dough is buried in a can 5 steps from the back door to the barn. Ah, the dough is practically in my hand.
4: George, you'll have to give the money back.
6: Back? Huh? And give myself up with it, huh?
4: Yes, if you can find the courage.
6: And tell Johnny he died like a chump for nothing.
8: and tell myself I was just a sentimental sap, dogging it after Wiley right into Tampico. And maybe get down on my knees in front of that ditch out there and apologize to Park if I haven't put a slug in him.
4: Out of your mind.
8: Out of my mind if I listen to you. I'll lend a hand. Grab Parker's shotgun and watch for intruders while I dig that can up. And then I'll bury Johnny right on the same spot. Yeah, I'll bury Johnny right where he stashed those 50 G's for his big brother to come and get. Clink is the jackpot. Like music, eh, Mary? Listen to it. Now, look. You see the money, Mary? Green as grass. Just as I dreamed of it for 2 years. Just as Johnny and I dreamed of it as kids. Green money, green as grass. And nothing under 100. You ever see a bankroll with nothing under 100 before, Mary? Did you?
4: No.
7: Just as I can recollect, Stan Everson.
8: What?
7: I seen small change. $5 bill once. I ain't ever seen $100 before.
8: What are you doing here, Ben?
7: Rejoicing with you, son. I've been waiting and watching a long time for one of you to find that money. But I knew it was hid somewhere around here. And I'm an old man. There ain't much time for me to enjoy my share.
8: How much is your share?
7: I was calculating on a quarter, maybe. And I saw you put Parker away. Right now, I'm calculating on, say, half.
8: What are you calculating on doing with half?
7: I don't know, for sure. Treat myself to something good. Maybe buy myself some more land. What do you say, son?
8: You made yourself a deal, Pop. I'm going to give you all the land you need.
7: You're aiming to kill me.
4: George, no!
8: I got to, Mary. I'm not killing you, old man. When you came visiting just now, you committed suicide. Get up against that tree and turn around.
7: Maybe if I go back to calculating the quarters...
8: I said you committed suicide. I'll bury you with $100 bill in your hand so you can treat yourself to something good where you're going. Ready?
7: I said you was a winner, son. Yes, I am a loser.
8: So long, sucker.
6: Mary, you fool. You shot me.
4: I had to do it, George. I had to save you from yourself.
6: You silly fool. I was gonna make you a queen.
4: No, George. It wouldn't have been that way. After Ben, you would have had to kill me. You see, no power on earth would make me go your way. And no power on earth would make you go mine.
7: You saved my life, Mom. How can an old idiot ever thank you?
4: By going to the police. My husband has a confession to make.
1: Poor Mary. It got so she couldn't see the trees for the bodies. You know, until tonight, I thought only Santa Claus came through the fireplace. Well, I guess everybody's doubling up everywhere nowadays. Like George. Mary's bullet left him doubled up. Still, that was a good choice of location. The fireplace for a corpse. Sort of, how to keep from growing cold.

0: You know, some marmalades get some of their tang from added flavoring. While Robertson's Golden Shred gets all of its tang from Seville oranges. What would you rather have for breakfast?
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1: Wait just a minute, will you, please? I gotta bust this thing up.
2: Only be a minute.
1: That's that. That's $1,640 worth of junk. And 4 years' work. And here's a bale of notes that the editor of Astonishing Stories would give his eye teeth for. He ain't gonna get them. Yeah, that is strictly that. No, it was a time machine. Yeah, one of those gadgets to travel in time, you know, turn it on and it takes you back 50 years and so on. You know, like Alley-Oop in the funny paper, like the stories H.G. Wells wrote. You know. Yeah, this was the dial you set for how far you wanted to go in time. And this was the incambulator. And here's a piece of the... Well, never mind what it was. It's none of your business. I sure wish I hadn't monkeyed with a time machine. Oh, this one worked. Sure. That's what's the matter, see? It worked. Well, I don't want any part of time machines, not after what happened to me with this one. You can make one for yourself if you want to, and if you can. But you're not going to get any help from me. Oh, they can be made all right, me. I'm just a bumble-fingered mechanic out of a garage, and I make one. But I'll give you my first and last piece of advice, Buster. Don't you do it. I saved up my dough, and working around a garage, I could glom onto a gadget here and there that Cliff Oswald didn't know about. I had a lathe there and some other machinery, and I did the rough hand work there. Then when I quit and rented this old busted-down farmhouse out here on Cemetery Road, I bought some more machinery, see, some stuff for precision work and some stock. A piece of iridium from that fountain pen factory in Fort Madison, Iowa. Two or three polystyrene plastics that they made for me in Parlin, New Jersey. Special crown glass prisms I had made here in town. And some other stuff. Quite a lot of other stuff. And try and find out what it was. You know, you'd be surprised how easy it is to drop out of sight in a small town. This place here is way out in the sticks past the cemetery, off on a side road that nobody's used for 20, 30 years. Then I'd done all my shopping in Peoria instead of here in Pekin. And I never went downtown for anything. So, nobody knew I was here. It was just that easy. I put in nearly 4 years, like I said. And then, all of a sudden, the doggone thing worked. I was just sitting here, and I turned it on, see? And just like that, it was raining. Well, the sun was shining bright when I turned it on, and for a minute I couldn't figure it out. And then I remembered it rained the day before, and by golly, it was the day before, right then. How do you like that? Well, I stayed in yesterday for 10 minutes, and then, tick, we came back, and the rain stopped, and the sun was shining again. It wasn't even damp outside. Well, I'm not going into a lot of details that you wouldn't understand if I told them to you, but the net of the thing was, I decided I'd really try it. But really. And that's the story. Now, supposing you intended to take a trip back 50 years in time, how'd you prepare for it? Well, I'll tell you what I did. First, I studied an old history of Tazewell County, paying particular attention to 1897, 50 years ago. Yeah, so as I wouldn't make any more bobbles than necessary. I picked out a place on a map where there wasn't any trees in 1897. I didn't want to find myself hanging from somebody's apple tree when the thing stopped. Then I bought my equipment. I got me a revolver, and a camera, and a flashlight. Then some aspirin, and I was all fixed. I moved the gadget out in the back lot where the map said there wasn't any trees 50 years before, and I set it back to 50 years, and I was reaching for the release when I got a sudden fast thought. There I was, dressed in a double-breasted gray suit with white stripes and a blue sports shirt and a pair of brown and white shoes. It was the shoes, I guess. I looked down at them and I said, holy Moses, would I be a number in 1897 in this outfit? They'd throw me in the can before I could say howdy. Imagine. So I quick disconnected the machine from my wrist and put it back in the house and jumped in the car and beat it for Peoria in a theatrical costume house. Rolfe thought I was nuts, but I got the rig I was looking for. How do you like it? This here Brown Derby's a dinger, ain't it? Even with a dent in it. And get a load of the shoes. Buttons. Hey, and you know what? There ain't any place where you can buy a buttonhole today. Well, anyway, you want to hear the story. I got the machine out again and set it, and I took a long breath, and I said, well, kid, hold your hat. Here we go. And I pressed the button.

0: golly, I thought I heard somebody calling me. There couldn't have been.
1: You hold up your hands there, you hear me?
0: What? Now, look out with that gun, Buster.
1: You hold up your hands or I'll be forced to shoot.
0: Who do you think you are?
1: You'll find out soon enough. Keep your hands up now, you hear me?
0: This is a fine way to welcome a stranger, Bud.
1: This is the way I welcome strangers all the time. Don't give me any sass, either. Who are you?
0: My name's Walter McCoy.
1: What you doing here?
0: I'm a visitor.
1: Visiting who?
0: Visiting, the sheriff.
1: Oh, you are, eh?
0: John Stout.
1: Pleased to meet you.
0: Huh?
1: I'm John Stout, stranger.
0: Oh, my God.
1: And you sure are going to visit me. Come on, march.

0: see? Smart guy, me. I told you I studied that history of Tazewell County till my head hurt. The only name I could think of when this guy popped up from behind a hedge was the sheriff. Well, John Stout marched me over to a horse and buggy, and he buttoned me to a stanchion with the biggest pair of rusty handcuffs I ever saw and said, "Get up, Queenie," and away we went to the jailhouse. And my time machine lying on the ground out there 2 miles from where I was looking out of an iron-barred window. And it was all set to come back to 1947 in just 24 hours, whether I was there or not. How do you like that? I had a very pretty picture of me getting a 50-year jail sentence and getting out of Joliet just in time to come back to the house out on Cemetery Road and pick up where I left off, only at the age of 76 instead of 26. Very pretty, huh? Yeah, that's what I thought. Well, they had me up before Judge Curran good and fast, but try as they couldn't get anything on me.
1: Horse stealing.
0: I didn't steal any horses.
1: Lurking and lying in wait.
0: Well, I was just standing there.
1: Stabbing the peace?
0: I didn't say a word.
1: Disorderly conduct.
0: Well, I said to myself, I'll buy that. It can't be a jail sentence for disorderly conduct. And I've got $300 or $400 in my pocket, and I can afford the fine, but I've got to get out of here. So I paid off $10 in costs. $11.96. Sure. Oh, I'd remember to get some old, big-sized bills, all kind of dirty. Figuring they wouldn't examine the bills close enough so as I could get away if I got in a jam, you see, before anybody looked at the dates. Mm-hmm, I was a smart kid. It says here. By this time, I've got a lot less than 24 hours before the old machine takes off, and I'm beginning to get a small order of goose pimples on the back of my neck because I'm not exactly sure where the darn thing is. After all, I'd never been here before except 50 years later, you see, and if I missed the thing, oh, man. I thought, though, I'd kind of case the town a little bit, so if I wanted to come back, you know. Well, I walk up Court Street a block, and there on the corner of Fifth is Bill Kelly's livery stable, where Connigan's Ford agency is now. Right across the street, practically, from where I used to work for Cliff Oswald. There's nothing but a vacant lot there. So I go into the stable and hire me a rig. Get me, hire a rig. And pay in advance, and I take off. Did you ever drive a horse and buggy? Man, I was all over the lot. But I got out there after a fashion. Out where I thought I'd left the machine. So I tied the horse to a tree. Somebody'd come and get him, I figured, and he could eat grass. That is, if horses eat grass. And I started looking. It was just a great big field, see? No landmarks of any kind. I got more and more panicky because that old clock was going round and round and round. And then I saw a hole in the ground, a big hole, dirt piled up around it. And out of the corner of my mind, I sort of remembered seeing it when I landed, when Stout grabbed me. And all of a sudden, I had it. This old house I worked in is about 50 years old. And by golly, this was the foundation part that somebody was digging. Oh, well, sure, I found the machine easy then, south of the excavation, about 50 yards, lying there, ticking away as if nothing had happened. Oh, boy, I said. Oh, boy. I practically kissed the thing. And then I jumped about 6 feet in the air.
2: What are you doing on our land, young man?
0: Wow. Wow, there was the most beautiful girl in the world. Just the most beautiful girl I've ever seen. Red hair, no makeup, Nat. And I tell you, she looked beautiful even in an 1897 outfit. A brown dress down to her ankles and a white shirt waist with big red polka dots on it. And a hat that, well, it looked like a dog's dinner. And she looked wonderful. And she pointed those big blue eyes at me and she said again,
2: "What are you doing on our land?"
0: And when I could get my breath, I said, "Who are you, lady?"
2: "My father and I merely happen to be the owners of this land, that's all."
0: "Well, I was, well, lady, I'm sorry."
2: "You're trespassing."
0: "Well, I'm sorry. I used to live there in that house you're going to build."
2: "What?"
0: "I'm going to live in, my name is Walter McCoy."
2: "Well, I'll thank you to get off our land, Mr. Walter McCoy."
0: "Yeah, sure. Sure, I'll get off."
2: "Right away."
0: "Yes, ma'am."
2: "Well, go on."
0: "Well, lady, what's your name?"
2: "Carrie McKinstry. And this Carrie McKinstry, so there.
0: Carrie McKinstry. Gee.
2: Sir?
0: We're both Macs, Carrie.
2: How dare you?
0: What?
2: A gentleman would address me as Miss McKinstry, sir.
0: Sir? Well, I'll be darned.
2: I don't understand you.
0: I said, look, we're both Macs, see? Maybe you're Irish, too.
2: Are you Irish?
0: Irish descent.
2: So are we.
0: Well, what do you know?
2: About what?
0: Hello, Irish.
2: Sir? You're fresh.
0: You're beautiful.
2: Take care, sir.
0: Hey, do people really talk like that?
2: What people?
0: Do you live around here?
2: On Annalisa Street, down near the firehouse.
0: Well, what you doing out here?
2: You ask an awful lot of questions.
0: Well, I'm interested.
2: You're a masher.
0: A what?
2: A masher. Don't you try to mash me.
0: My gosh, Miss McKinstry, I wouldn't hurt you.
2: You certainly talk strangely, Mr. McCoy.
0: Well, I come from a long way from here, see.
2: Are you a drummer?
0: No. I used to play a little piano when I was a kid.
2: I mean a traveling man.
0: Well, yes. Yes, you might say I'm a traveling man. Yes, I guess I am.
2: What are you doing here?
0: Traveling, I guess.
2: Well, then, you travel.
0: Listen, Miss McCary, I have to wait a while.
2: Why?
0: Well,
2: What's that machine thing there?
0: It's a gadget.
2: Oh.
0: Look, I have to wait a little while, Carrie. Let's you and me sit down and talk for a minute, will you?
2: Not in the habit of talking to persons I don't know, Mr. McCoy.
0: You know me? You just call me by name. Carrie?
2: What? Why? Well, what would we talk about?
0: Let's talk about the future.

0: Did you ever hear of Rutherford? Yeah, I always thought it was bunk, too. It ain't. No. I wish you could have seen that girl. Red hair, blue eyes. Oh, I said that though, didn't I? Well, nobody's going to see her. Not me. We sat there on a pile of dirt and talked. Now, I don't know what we talked about, though I guess I did most of the talking. I told her about automobiles and radio and skyscrapers and airplanes, I think. I think I did. And she sat there and didn't believe a word of it, but she loved it. We got along toward dark and we still sat there. And the sun went down across the river. Yeah. I can. I forgot for a minute she was Irish.
1: Oh. I'll have you know that I'm a respectable girl.
0: And I picked myself up out of the dirt and shoved my jaw back in place.
1: Oh, Walter. Walter, did I hurt you? Oh, Walter.
0: And the sound of her voice came back to me. Remember when I took off on this trip? Somebody yelled at me. And I didn't have any more time to think because Carrie had her arms around me and she was crying and kissing me. And yeah, it sure was love at first sight. Double. Carrie McKinstry and Walter McCall. October 5th, 1897. And then she pushed herself away from me suddenly.
1: There's somebody coming.
0: Huh? Who? Where?
1: Down the road. Look!
0: And I looked. I couldn't miss that dapple gray mare, Queenie. And even if I hadn't known it was Sheriff Stout, I could hear way down the road the gong on the dashboard of his buggy. He was heading right for the place he found me.
1: It's the sheriff.
0: Well, let me out of here.
1: You have to hide. Quick. Oh, what would my father say? Walter, hide.
0: Yeah, but where?
1: In the cellar. Quick, jump in.
0: I must go down cellar one of these days and see if my footprints are still down there on the cellar floor. I drove myself right up to the knees jumping in. So I scrabbled some dirt from me, squeezed up in the corner, machine taken away right under my chin. I heard them coming in.
2: Why, how do you do, Sheriff Stout?
3: Oh, howdy, Gary. Seen anything of a miscreant?
2: A miscreant?
3: No, I figured he'd come out here where I captured him before.
2: Captured? Who is he?
3: He's a doggone counterfeiter, that's who.
2: A counterfeiter?
3: Picked him up for disorderly conduct, and he paid his fine, and all the coins was dated from 1932 to 1947. The fool. 50 years from now.
2: Oh, no, Sheriff.
3: My goodness, yes. But he ain't gonna take me in. Put him in jail for 100 years. Sure you ain't seen him, Gary?
0: And I waited on the dirt holding my breath. I waited 10 minutes.
2: No. No, Sheriff. I haven't seen anybody.
3: Well, all right. If you do, though, Carrie, let me know. Might even be some kind of reward.
2: All right. All right, I will. Good night, Sheriff.
3: Don't forget.
2: No, I won't forget.
1: You can come out now. Come out, Sheriff.
0: Did I say she had red hair? Yes. Brother, I've been chewed out by angels, I thought. But Carrie, she threw the book at me. And all the time crying, that was right. Well, finally, when she slowed down, I started to talk. Look, I was in love with her. That was day before yesterday. That was 15 years ago. So I confessed. I told her all about the machine and how I had to go back with her and be stuck here. No, she didn't believe me at first, but after a while, I guess I convinced her. I know I convinced her. And I told her I was in love with her. And the moon was coming up. She told me she thought she was in love with me. She knew she was in love with me. There's a fix to be in, brother. Well.
4: You can't stay here, Walter.
0: I guess not, but...
4: Oh, Walter. I do love you. I'm a shameless woman, but I love you.
0: You See? I looked at the machine. I had the 8 o'clock the next morning. We couldn't sit there in the field all night. I said, I'll take you home, Carrie, and we can talk about it on the way. So she said, all right, and we climbed into the buggy and started back to town. You know, you can say what you want to about this world we got today, but you've never been riding along an unpaved road with a hedge fence along one side and big elm trees lining the other side and a lap robe over your knees. And the big round harvest moon shining down above the hills up towards Billy Moore's place.

0: good world they had 50 years ago. Pretty good world. I wish we had it now. Yeah, I should have stayed. But I didn't. Well, we got to the house. There wasn't anybody home. Father was a railroad man who was out on a run somewhere. Decatur or Springfield or Bloomington or somewhere. And we went to the house. I'd seen pictures. She lit a kerosene lamp. And there it was. Brother, I should have stayed. Rag carpet on the floor. A pump at the kitchen sink that went ee-wah, when she pumped the water for the coffee. You know, there wasn't a tin can in the kitchen cupboard. Yeah, I should have stayed. So we were having a little supper and talking, you know, low voices. Eating pork chops and applesauce, and there was an apple pie on the table, and coffee, and, well, believe it or not, in a mustache cup. It was awful nice. And there was a knock.
1: Who's that?
0: And the door opened. A great big tall woman walked in. She jumped when she saw me.
1: Oh, well, excuse me.
2: Why, good evening, Mrs. Stout.
1: No, you had company, Gerald. I wouldn't have come bursting in like this.
2: It's all right, Mrs. Stout. Mrs. Stout, this is Mr. McCoy.
1: Oh, pleased to meet you, Mr. McCoy.
3: How do you do?
1: Well, I've been poorly, but I'm tolerable now, thank you. You a stranger in town, Mr. McCoy?
2: Mr. McCoy is a stranger in town.
1: My goodness. Nice and cozy, ain't it? Think your father would approve, Dad?
2: Not that it's any of my business, of course, but
1: it is a little odd. Isn't it, Mr. McCoy?
3: Yes. Yes, it's very odd.
2: Mr. McCoy is a friend of mine, Mrs. Stout.
1: Well, I should think so.
2: Mrs. Stout lives next door, Walter. I forgot to tell you.
3: I see, and Mr. Stout lives there, too.
1: Yes, of course. He's up at the county jail quite a lot. He's the sheriff, you know.
3: Yes, I know.
2: Yes, you know.
1: He's out looking for a mystery or something.
2: Is he?
1: A stranger, in fact.
3: Is that so?
1: He'll be called any minute. Maybe he'll drop in.
3: Oh, well, I got to be going.
2: Yes, Walter is in a hurry. He just stopped in for a bite to eat.
1: Mm-hmm. Well, I just happened to see that rig from Big Kelly's livery stable out in front.
2: And this guy, what's that rig
1: doing out in front of McKinney Street? So I decided to stop in for a minute.
2: Well, where did you come from, did you say, Mr.? What was the name?
3: Why,
2: Hey,
3: McCoy, Mr. Stout.
1: Mm-hmm.

0: is the name?
1: Why,
0: McCoy,
1: Mrs. Stout.
0: Mm-hmm. That's what I thought Jerry said. Well, good night.
2: Good night.
1: Good night.
2: Walter.
1: I get it.
2: Look what I've done to you.
1: It's all right, honey, if I can get out of here before Stout comes home.
2: She'll tell him.
1: You kidding? Sure she will. I don't see how fast that horse of Mr. Kelly's is.
2: You'll have to hurry, Walter. Oh, Walter, darling.
1: Yeah, it can't be helped, honey. But I wish...
2: Oh, Walter, you will come back, won't you?
1: You bet I'll come back. And I'll make me another of these machines, and I'll come
2: but
1: and get...
2: Listen. He's in there. He's right in there with Captain Hitchcock.
1: Wait, turn out the light.
3: Come on, that collar, Biddy. Come on.
2: Back door, Walter, quick.
3: Hear me? Hold that, boy.
1: I'll come back, Harry. I'll come back.
2: Hurry, hurry.
3: I'll come in there.
2: Walter, I love you. I love you. Come back.
1: I'll come back.
3: Where'd he go?
2: Harry, Walter, run!
1: And I ran. Brother, how I ran. Over a board fence, and I could hear the sheriff yelling right behind me.
3: Hey,
1: and the machine was ticking and ticking, and I was wishing it was 8 o'clock and wondering what had happened when I did come back to 1897, and then... Dodging an automobile in the street in Pekin, Illinois in 1947. Yes. Yeah, the machine was set for 8 o'clock, and it was 8 o'clock, only 12 hours earlier than I think. So I walked on out here. I kept wondering what happened to Sheriff Stout when I disappeared. What happened to Bill Kelly's horse and buggy? And what happened to Harry McKinstry? Well, I came in the house. I turned on the light. I didn't see anybody at first. I heard her voice.

0: since she spoke to me.
1: I wait so long. 50 years. I've waited once. And you didn't come back.
0: When I came to, there wasn't anybody in the house but me. Just me and a time machine. I told you this place of mine is close to the cemetery road. Well, there's a funeral going by in the road now. No, I don't need to ask who it is. It's an old lady, 74 years old, who waited and waited and waited for a sweetheart that never came back. So there isn't any use in the time machine anymore. She said, I never came back.

0: You have listened to Quiet Please, which is written and directed by Willis Cooper. The man who spoke to you was Ernest Chappell.
1: And Nancy Sheridan played Carrie. Sheriff Stout was Donald Briggs, and Catherine Meskill was Mrs. Stout. The music for Quiet Please is composed and played, as usual, by our good friend Gene Prazo. Now for a word about next week's Quiet Please, here is our writer-director, Willis Cooper.
2: I call next week's story Camera Obscura, which, if you understand Italian, means dark room. You may like this story, what takes place in this dark room.
0: And so, until next week at this time, I am quietly yours, Ernest Chappell. Quiet Please comes to you from New York. This is the Mutual Broadcasting System.
3: 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If I've painted that spire once, he said, I've painted it a dozen times. He offered me an apple pie. 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Golden short.

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8: 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While Robertson's Golden Shred gets all of its tang from Seville oranges. What would you rather have for breakfast?
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1: This is The Mysterious Traveler, inviting you to join me on another journey into the realm of the strange and the terrifying. I hope you will enjoy the trip, that it will thrill you a little and chill you a little. So settle back, get a good grip on your nerves, and be comfortable, if you can, as you hear the story I call They Struck It Rich. Our story tonight begins behind the high gray walls of a state penitentiary. It is early Monday morning, and Dr. Richard Wirth has just taken up his duties as a newly appointed staff psychiatrist at the prison. As he sits in his office studying the medical records that have been turned over to him, there's a knock on his door.
2: Come in.
3: Sorry to bother you, Doctor, but they just brought a prisoner from the warden's office for you to examine. Case of hysteria.
2: Hysteria?
3: That's what they said.
2: Very well, Cook. Show him in.
3: Okay, in here, fellow.
4: That's a hot one, really a hot one. Me, Frankie Williams, I'm top at last. I'm a big shot.
3: Here's his medical record, Doc.
2: Thanks, Cook. That'll be all.
3: Yes, sir.
2: All right, sit down, Williams. Williams, sit down. That's better. Here, drink this. Drink this. Now, let me see. Frank Williams, age 34. Uh-huh. How do you feel now, Williams?
5: I'm okay now, Doc. I guess the news was too much for me. Everything's going to be all right now. You know what I mean. You take care of me, Doc, and I'll take care of you.
2: I see. Williams, tell me about yourself.
5: What do you want to know?
2: Well, anything you feel like talking about. Tell me about your childhood. How you happened to be in prison.
5: Well, when I was 14, I was sent to reform school for knifing a guy. When I was 18, I got a 4 to 6 year stretch for a stick-up.
2: Mm-hmm. Well, why are you in prison now?
5: You mean you don't know?
2: I'm afraid not.
5: Doc, 6 years ago, my picture was in every paper in the country. I was famous.
2: Well, 6 years ago, I was in a Japanese prison of war camp, so I'm not familiar with your exploits. Well, why don't you tell me about it?
5: Sure, Doc. It all began back in 41, about a month before Pearl Harbor. I'd just gotten out of the big house on parole, and I managed to land a job as a sandhog on a tunnel that was building under the East River between Brooklyn and Manhattan. But one day I'm knocking off for work when I hear my name being called by...
3: Hey, Frank. Frank Williams.
6: What's the matter? Don't you recognize an old pal?
4: Marty! Marty Davis, how are you, pal?
6: Swell.
4: Hey.
6: When'd you get out, kid?
4: 2 weeks ago.
6: Parole, huh?
4: Yeah. You working on this tunnel, too?
6: Yeah, 6 months now.
4: Huh?
6: Frank, you're just the boy I'm looking for.
4: What's up?
6: Ever since I got out, I've been working on a little idea of mine. It'll take two guys, and the haul will be at least $100,000.
4: Oh, nothing doing, Marty. What do you think I took this job for? I'm a 3-time loser. One more rap, and they'll send me up for life.
6: Look, kid, ain't I in the same boat? I'm a 3-time loser, too.
4: And you ought to have more sense. From now on, I'm going straight. I'm not going to risk getting a life sentence.
6: But, Frank, this idea of mine, it ain't any cheap stick-up. It's something big. And there's enough dough in it so that we can retire for the rest of our lives.
4: Nothing doing.
6: Ain't you even interested?
4: No.
6: They sure got you scared of that life sentence, ain't they?
4: Yeah. So long, Marty. See you around.
5: I left Marty standing there, Doc, and walked away. There's one thing you got to say for Marty. He don't discourage easy. Day after day, he'd be waiting for me when I knocked off work. We'd have a few drinks together, and then Marty would go to work on me, trying to suck me into this big job he kept hinting about. Got so I took to avoiding him. And one night, while I was in a bar on the east side, Marty comes in and sees me sitting alone at a table. He pulls up a chair and sits down.
6: Hello, kid. Did you hear the news?
5: What news?
6: Now that this country's in the war, they're going to stop working on the tunnel. You and me are going to be out of work in a couple of days.
5: It's okay with me. I was getting sick of that job anyway.
6: What are you going to do now?
5: I don't know.
6: Why don't you play it smart? Throw in with me. I tell you, kid, this job I got lined up can't miss.
5: That's what you keep saying.
6: Frank, I feel so sure that if you knew what the job was, you'd go in with me. so I'm going to tell you about it.
4: I ain't asking you to.
6: I'll take a chance. While we was in Stir, you remember me telling you about where I grew up?
4: Yeah, on the East River up around 106th Street.
6: Yeah, at Hellgate. I also told you about the way I was a sewerage pipe inspector for the city when I was a kid.
4: Yeah, I remember.
6: Frank, not many people know what the island of Manhattan is like underground. It's more than just a couple of subways. Why, underneath the streets are big gas mains, water pipes, electric lines, phone cables, and tunnels. And sewerage pipes big enough to drive a car through.
4: What are you getting at?
6: Kid, there's hardly a square foot underground this island that ain't honeycombed with pipes and sewers. And when it comes to sewerage systems up in my old neighborhood, I'm what you might call an expert.
4: Okay, so what?
6: Come on over to my room. I want to show you something.
4: Yeah, what?
6: You'll see. Come on. Let's go. Give me a hand unrolling this map, will you? It's pretty big.
4: Okay.
6: Yeah. You recognize it?
4: Well, this is the East River, ain't it? And this is a section of Manhattan from 86th Street up to 125th Street.
6: That's right.
4: What are all these red, yellow, green, and blue lines on it?
6: The red lines are electric cables. Yellow lines are gas mains.
4: Huh?
6: The green are water pipes, and the blue are phone cables. And the black lines are sewerage pipes. This is an official city map that I lifted.
4: Yeah. You were sure right when you said this island is honeycomb.
6: Yeah. You see this place I got my finger on?
4: Yeah. 106th Street in East River.
6: That's right. But what this map doesn't show is that this is where the Hellgate Bank and Trust Company is.
4: Hellgate Bank?
6: Yeah.
4: Oh. Now I'm beginning to get your idea.
6: Look at this black line that runs into the East River. That's a big 10-foot sewerage pipe. And it runs past the bank, only 60 feet away.
4: Uh-huh.
6: You and me, we ought to be able to dig a tunnel from the sewer to under the vault of the bank in 10 nights.
4: Oh, there's one thing you're forgetting.
6: What's that?
4: This island is all sandstone. How are we going to tunnel through stone? That calls for drills.
6: Kid, the island of Manhattan may be all sandstone, but at this point where the bank is, it's all dirt.
4: Dirt?
6: Yeah. You see, the riverbed has been shifting these past hundreds of years. And during all that time, mud's been accumulating along this stretch at 106th Street. Today, all that mud is part of the island, with buildings on it. And one of the buildings on it is the Hellgate Bank.
4: Yeah, I sure got to hand it to you, Marty. You got all the answers.
6: I spent enough time casing this job to make me an expert.
4: Wouldn't be too tough to tunnel through 60 foot of dirt?
6: Of course it wouldn't. And think of what the jackpot would be, kid. I'll guarantee you there'll be at least 100 grand in the vault. What do you say?
4: 100 G's. And a two-way split. Okay, Marty. You can count me in. A few days later, Marty and me moved into a basement cold water flat a block away from the bank. Every night for a week, we kept bringing to the flat things we would need for the job. A two-man rubber raft, shovels, pickaxes, flashlights, tape measures, small boards for shoring up the tunnel. No college engineer ever chased a job better. A couple of weeks later, Marty and me figured we was ready. We waited until a dark night. Then we took the rubber raft, shovel, and the pickaxe and left the flat. We went to the rear of the old tenement house where there was a manhole that led down into the sewerage pipe. We eased the manhole cover off and Marty started down the ladder. I handed him the stuff and then I followed after pulling the cover back on the manhole. 15 foot down, Marty was standing on a small ledge. The water swirled past a little below the ledge.
6: Frank, hold the raft while I fill it with air.
4: Okay, Marty.
6: Now, where'd I put that tube? Here it is. Shouldn't take more than a minute to fill it up.
4: Hey, is there any danger of gas down here, Marty?
6: Not in winter.
4: Boy, that water's sure running fast.
6: Yeah. We'll have to be careful or we're liable to be swept out to the river. Okay, Frank, she's all filled up. I'll drop the raft into the water and hold on to it.
4: Right.
6: Just wait until I tie the end of this rope to the ladder. Now get in, kid.
4: Yeah.
6: That's it. Now hold the raft steady while I get in.
4: Easy does it, buddy.
6: Now I'll play this rope out nice and slow, and we'll float down to the right spot. Here's the first knot on the rope, and that's 50 feet. 100. 150. 200. This is it, kid. Right here.
4: Okay, Marty. Now try to hold the raft as steady as you can while I break into the wall with this pickaxe. This is gonna be a tough job.
6: Yeah. I feel as though my arms are being pulled off trying to hold this raft steady in this current. I only hope that this rope I'm hanging on to don't give.
4: We shoot out to the river. If it's this.
6: Are you coming?
4: I'm getting there.
5: That night, we broke through the concrete wall and reached dirt. The second night, we tunneled through 5 feet, slanting it upward so that if the water in the sewer rose, our tunnel wouldn't be flooded. The third night, we dug another 6 feet, shoring up every other foot so there wouldn't be any cave-in. Night after night, we worked. And soon the tunnel was slanting down sharply so as to end up under the floor of the vault. While one of us dug, the other would get rid of the dirt. On a Wednesday night, exactly 2 weeks from the time we'd started, we figured we were under the vault of the bank. Marty and me rested up a couple of days. Then on Saturday afternoon, we went over our plans for the last time.
3: Well, this is it, Frank. Tonight's the payoff. At about 9 o'clock, we'll leave.
5: Yeah, it shouldn't take us more than an hour to burn through the floor of the vault. You know what those old bank vaults are like. The sides and top are a couple of feet thick, but the floors are always thin.
3: Sure. We won't have much trouble. We should have the vault cleaned out by midnight. We'll spend the rest of the night getting rid of the equipment.
5: The river, huh?
3: Yeah. Then we'll go over this flat with a fine-tooth comb. Make sure we ain't leaving anything behind. And we'll wipe down the whole place so the cops won't find any prints.
5: By tomorrow morning, we should be ready to travel.
3: That's right. When the bank opens Monday morning, we'll be in the hideout upstate. Hmm. A few months there, the heat will be off. And then you and me, kid, are gonna have ourselves a time.
5: We sure are, Marty.
3: Okay. We'd better try to grab a couple hours shut-eye. We got a tough night ahead of us.
5: I hit the sack and tried to get some shut-eye, but I was too keyed up to fall asleep. The hours dragged by, and soon it got dark. At 9 o'clock, we left the flat. A few minutes later, we were going down the ladder into the sewer. We filled the raft with air, loaded our equipment on it, then floated down the sewer to the tunnel we built. Each of us grabbed a suitcase and started snaking our way through the tunnel. First, there was a gradual climb of 15 feet. Then the tunnel sloped sharply for 50 feet, with us ending up under the vault. Marty got out the tools and scraped away the last foot of dirt, exposing the floor of the vault. Then I got to work with the acetylene torch. It was tough working in a 3x4 hole. A half hour passed, and I was still burning my way through.
3: How's it coming, Frank?
4: Won't be long now, Marty.
3: Yeah, it's sure foul in here.
4: Yeah, it's hard to breathe. I think that does it. Hand me the pickaxe, Marty.
3: Here you are, kid.
4: Just a couple of taps and this piece of floor should give. Here it comes. Help me ease it down.
6: It's a pleasure.
4: There.
6: Okay, kid. Up you go. You got your flash?
4: Yeah, I got it. Marty! I'm in the vault. They came up dead center. You sure had it figured out to the inch.
3: Not bad for a guy who never finished the fifth grade.
7: Come on, kid. Let's take a look at the cash drawer.
4: Yeah. Hey, Marty. Look at it. The whole drawer is full of bundles of bills. There must be 100 G's here.
3: That's only part of it. Now remember, no new bills and nothing smaller than 20.
4: Okay, Marty. I'll get the suitcases.
3: Well, kid, that does it. 120 G's. We couldn't cram another bill into these suitcases if we tried.
4: Gee, Marty. Look at all this dough we're leaving behind.
3: Yeah, I know how you feel. But this is as much as we can carry. Come on, Frank. Grab one of the suitcases and half the equipment.
4: Okay, Marty.
3: We're going to have a tough time hauling all this stuff back through the tunnel. You all set?
4: Yeah.
3: I lead the way. Make sure nothing's left behind.
4: Don't worry, I'll double check.
3: Okay, Frank. Come on.
4: I'm coming.
3: The best way is to push the suitcase ahead of you.
4: Yeah.
3: With the equipment piled on top of it.
4: Yeah, that's what I'm doing.
3: You okay, Frank?
4: Yeah, I'm right behind you.
3: That's funny. I feel as though I'm slowly sinking.
4: Yeah. Marty, the floor's caving in. We're falling. We're falling! Marty, where are you?
8: I'm over here. You okay?
4: Yeah, I think so. What about you?
8: I just had the wind knocked out of me.
4: Sure is dark. What happened?
8: The floor of our tunnel caved in.
4: Yeah. I wonder where we are.
8: You got your flashlight?
4: No, I dropped it when I fell.
8: Yeah, so did I. Feel around, Frank. Should be near you.
4: Okay, Marty. This would happen to us just when we hit the jackpot.
8: Yeah. What lousy luck. You find it yet?
4: No, the ground here is just mud. Soft mud and puddles of water.
8: Frank, I found my flash.
4: Does it work?
8: Wait a minute. Yeah. Now let's have a look at this place.
4: It's a small cave.
8: Yeah, you're right. Wait till I shine the beam on the ceiling.
4: Marty, look. There's the hole in the ceiling where we fell through.
8: Yeah, that was a 30-foot fall. If we hadn't landed on mud, we'd really been banged up.
4: Without a ladder, we'll never be able to reach that opening in the ceiling.
8: Yeah, I know. Now, let's see what the rest of this place looks like. Ain't very big, is it?
4: There's nothing but mud walls. Marty, we're trapped.
8: Take it easy, kid. It ain't that bad. We still got our tools, the torch, and most important of all, the dough.
4: A lot of good that'll do us if we don't get out of here.
8: We'll get out. Give me that pickaxe.
4: What are you going to do?
8: I want to see what this wall is like. This is the river end, all right. Nothing but mud. Now, this is what we're going to do, Frank. We'll dig in about 5 feet or so, and then we'll start tunneling our way up.
4: 60 feet? That'll take us a week.
8: Well, I'm hoping we'll run into a shaft or something. It's our only chance, kid.
4: Yeah, I guess you're right.
8: Now, hold the flash for me. That's it. Now, shine it against the wall while I start digging.

0: I guess you dug about 3 feet, Marty.
1: Yeah, just about.
0: Want me to take over?
1: I ain't tired yet. I struck wood. Heavy wood.
0: What do you think it is?
1: I don't know. Maybe it's the wall of an old cellar.
0: A cellar? This deep?
1: Could be. Hold the flash closer while I scrape away the mud from the wood. Look, it's solid wall of heavy timber. It must be at least 100 years old. See how rotten that wood is? Sounds hollow. I'll bet it's a cellar.
0: You think it might lead up to some old building?
1: Could be. Get the torch, Frank. Let's burn our way through.
0: Okay, Marty.
1: It feels about 8 or 9 inches thick.
0: Well, it's a torch, but it ain't gonna last long, Marty. It's almost all used up.
1: Yeah, I figured as much. Well, go ahead, kid. See what you can do.
0: Yeah, just about got it, Marty.
1: Good.
0: Oh, there goes the torch. Yeah, we'll have to break in the rest of the way.
1: Yeah, hold the flash, kid, while I use the pickaxe. That's it. A couple more and it should give. We got an opening. Give me the flash, Frank.
0: Yeah. What do you see, Marty?
1: Looks like a room of some sort. The floor's about 3 feet down, covered with mud. I'm going to climb in. Come on in, Frank.
0: I'm coming. Hold the flash this way.
1: The air in here is sure musty. I'll shoot the beam around so we can see what this place looks like. What's the matter with you?
0: Marty, didn't you see it? Over in the corner. Something white. It looked like a skeleton.
1: A skeleton? Yeah, you're right. Let's take a look at it.
0: Marty, I want to get out of here. I don't like this.
1: Get hold of yourself, will you? Look at this. A sword.
0: A sword?
1: Yeah, and an old one, too. And the skeleton, it has the remains of a uniform on it. Frank, this ain't no cellar. We're on a ship.
0: A ship?
1: Yeah. This is a cabin we're in.
0: But what would a ship be doing here?
1: Back in the old times, the East River at this point was dangerous to sailing ships. That's how it became known as Hellgate. So many ships used to sink at this part of the river.
0: And this is one of the ships that sank in Hellgate?
1: Yeah, it probably sank over 100 years ago, and the tide swept it along the bottom of the river to this bank. As the years passed, the wreck became covered with mud. The riverbed changed, leaving it behind.
0: You mean this wreck is buried under the East River shore?
1: Yeah, that's what I figure. There ought to be a door somewhere in this cabin leading to a passageway. You see it?
0: No. But then the walls are so covered with mud, it's hard to tell.
1: Yeah. Wait a minute. There may be a door here. Hand me the pickaxe.
0: Here you are.
1: It's a door, all right. And here's the handle.
0: Is it a passageway, Marty?
1: No. No, it's a small room. Look, there's a half a dozen chests in here.
0: Chests? Yeah. They have locks on them, too.
1: Wait till I break the lock on this one. The lid seems stuck. Help me lift it.
0: Okay. Now lift. Hey, look. It's full of copper coins.
1: Frank, these ain't copper coins.
0: Huh?
1: Look, scratch one. These coins are gold.
0: Gold?
1: Frank, this is a treasure ship. A treasure ship, do you hear? Well, there's 10 times as much dough here as there was in the bank. We're rich, kid. We're rich.
0: How much do you think there is in here?
1: I don't know. But there must be millions. Think of it. And it's all ours.
0: How are we going to get it out of here? How are we going to get out of here, Marty?
1: Yeah. That's right. This wreck is probably buried 60 feet under the East River bank.
0: Yeah.
1: We'll have to go back to the cave and find another spot where we can start digging our way out.
0: But what about all this gold?
1: Don't worry, kid. We'll be back for it. But first we got to get out ourselves. Come on. Let's go back to the cave.
0: Yeah. The air is sure better in the cave.
1: Yeah. Now, let's try one of these other walls. You start digging, Frank.
0: Okay, Marty, you just... The beam is flickering.
1: Yeah, the batteries are shot. There it goes.
0: Marty, we can't dig our way out in the dark.
1: Don't you think I know it? Looks like the game is over, kid. Huh? May as well sit down and take it easy.
0: But we just can't stay here in the dark.
1: You got any better ideas?
0: No. Guess not. What's going to happen to us, Marty?
1: Come Monday morning, the cops will be swarming all over the bank. They'll find the tunnel we dug under the vault, then they'll find us. Probably some fat sergeant will fall through the tunnel and land in our laps.
0: And the 120 G's and all the gold we found?
1: Well, the bank will get back the 120 G's, and as for the gold we found, your guess is as good as mine.
0: That's a hot one. We hit the jackpot twice in one night to the tune of millions, and we end up behind the eight ball. This is really a hot one. All that has to happen now is for that fat sergeant to fall through the tunnel and land in our lap.

0: And you know that? That's just what happened. A bad cop fell through the floor of the tunnel and landed right on our lap. That's not a hard one.
1: Williams, get hold of yourself. Now, get hold of yourself.
0: I'm okay, Doc. I'm
1: all
0: okay.
1: Right. What happened after the police found you in the cave?
0: Well, Marty and me led the cops to the wreck. You should have seen their faces, Doc, when they saw the gold.
1: And the wreck you discovered, what ship was it?
0: Well, you mean you didn't read about it in the papers, Doc? Back in January of 42? Oh, it was in all the headlines.
1: I told you that at the time I was in a Japanese prisoner of war camp.
0: Oh. Well, Doc, that wreck that Marty and me found buried in the mud was the British treasure ship Hussar, which sank in the East River at Hellgate on September 13, 1780.
1: British treasure ship, huh? How much gold was it carrying?
0: £1 million in gold, Doc. That's over $4 million.
1: $4 million?
0: Yeah. The gold was sent over here to pay off the British soldiers who was fighting the Americans during the Revolution.
1: I see.
0: Marty and me heard all about it while we was waiting to go on trial for robbing the Hellgate Bank.
1: Ah. I see by your record here you were found guilty and received a life sentence.
0: Yeah, me and Marty both. The Hellgate Bank robbery made us four-time losers. Been 6 years, Doc, since we found the wreck. 6 years.
1: Tell me, who got the $4 million in gold that you found?
0: Ain't you heard, Doc?
1: Heard what?
0: Well, I just come from the warden's office. The warden, he tells me that after 5 years of legal scrapping by my mouthpiece, Marty and me are gonna get $2 million of that gold. Think of it, Doc. $1 million apiece.
1: $1 million?
0: Yeah. Ain't that a hot one, Doc? The court gives me $1 million. You know what that means? I'm a millionaire. The richest guy in this prison. Only, Doc, how am I going to spend it?

0: This is the mysterious traveler again. Did you enjoy our little trip?
1: What happened to Frank Williams?
0: Oh, the rich fellow is still serving his life sentence. All of his fellow prisoners have nicknamed him the millionaire. But the problem of spending the money is driving Frank crazy. However, he hasn't given up yet. Right now, he's figuring out how he can take it with him. Now, I recall another young man once who decided that money was the root of all evil, so he... Oh, you have to get off here. I'm sorry. I'm sure we'll meet again. I take this same train every week at this same time.
2: You just heard The Mysterious Traveler, a series of dramas of the strange and terrifying. All characters in tonight's story were fictitious, and any resemblance to the names of actual persons was purely coincidental. In tonight's cast were Maurice Toplin, Joe DeSantis, and Frank Thomas. Original music by Paul Taubman. Mysterious Traveler is written, produced, and directed by Bob Arthur and David Kogan. 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
2: Another strange and suspenseful tale of the mysterious traveler. 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
10: Jack, what is it? What happened?
11: I banged my thumb fixing those darn shutters.
10: Oh.
11: I hate this house. I hate it.
12: Mother? Oh, Mother. I ripped my dress on the old rose bushes and I've got scratches all over my arms. And oh, let's go back to the city, please.
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0: Good-looking sign, if I do say so. House for sale, Daniel Walker Realtor. Yeah. Nobody can miss it. Now, let's walk up the driveway, and I'll show you the house itself. It's around this bend, beyond the trees. The Carters used to live here. Mr. and Mrs. Carter, Nancy, Jack, and the baby, before they went away. Now, some people are going to say right off that this house is too isolated. When they say that, stop right here. Ask them to look around at the trees. Then ask them to take a deep breath, smell the pine. Then ask them to listen. There you are, a cardinal. Tell them this is something pretty scarce. Trees, birds, privacy, and all only 30 miles from the city. Now they get their first look at the house. There you are, dead ahead. Now some customers will say it's too big. But when the right family comes along, they'll just about buy the place on sight. I remember how it was with the Carters that day.
1: Golly! It's practically an old ruin.
2: Oh, it's not as bad as that, Nancy. But, Mr. Walker, we were really thinking of something smaller, more modern.
1: Oh, no, Bill, no. It's priceless.
2: You mean you like it?
3: You're kidding, Ma.
1: I love it. And I didn't know there were any houses like this anymore. So close to the city. You know, it's exactly like the house I grew up in. Oh, and look at all that wonderful space.
3: All I can see is an awful lot of wonderful grass that somebody will have to cut, meaning me.
4: Mother, out here so isolated, well, how could I ever have any dates? No boys would come to see me.
3: She would think about that. Girl.
4: Ha! Your first thought was about having to cut a teeny-weeny little bit of grass.
1: Oh, children, stop it. Now, if we buy this house, there will be some extra work and inconvenience, yes, but this isn't the kind of house you just sleep in. We could be a family here. Not just five people more or less living together in an apartment. Mr. Walker, show us the inside, please.
0: Well, the Carters bought the house. And they worked like beavers to fix it up. But that first summer, they sometimes found it rough going.
3: Darn, I'll never get all this grass cut. Mom, why can't we have a power mower?
5: What's that?
3: Why can't we have a power mower like everybody else?
5: Because they cost money. And all our money's going into the house.
3: The house, the house. I'm getting pretty sick of this old dump.
6: Mom! Oh, Mom!
5: Yes, Nancy, I'm coming.
4: Oh, Mother, look at my hands. They're a sight. All blistered and everything. I simply cannot dig up any more of this old garden.
5: All right, then. Just leave it as it is.
4: You mean I can quit?
5: Mm-hmm. If you want this unfinished corner to be a monument to you, you can.
4: Huh?
5: Well, in years to come, people will notice this corner full of weeds and rocks, and we'll just say, oh, that's Nancy's corner. That's where she quit.
4: Oh, Mother, you wouldn't.
5: I certainly would. Now, if you want something nice, it has to be worked for. And this is going to be our home.
4: Oh, all right, all right. But my hands are a mess, and they'll never look nice again, never.
5: Hello, Bill.
0: Oh, hi, honey, I didn't see you.
5: I've been pruning the lilacs and cracking the whip over the unhappy slaves. Oh, honestly, Bill, I don't think the younger generation knows what work is.
0: Well, sweetheart, there are times I'm tempted to rebel, too.
5: Oh.
0: I could have been happy in the city.
5: Oh, Bill, but you saw what was happening to Jack and Nancy in the city. They were staying out until all hours. They were bored and restless. And they were getting ready to try something, anything, just for kicks.
0: Yes, I know. At least now they don't have time to be bored or restless. But what I started to say, even though you've had to crack the whip over us, I'm beginning to be kind of proud of our house. I'm going to like it here after all.
5: Bill, I am so happy to hear you say that. I could cry.
0: Hey, hey, no time for crying. Grab the end of that board and hold it for me. Look at the house. They did a pretty nice job, wouldn't you say? Just take the shutters. Have you ever tried scraping and then putting two coats of paint on 40 pairs of shutters?
3: Dad? Dad, listen, I have an idea.
2: Yes, son, what is it?
3: All these shutters, it takes so long to paint every single little panel.
2: Well?
3: Couldn't we just paint the outside, the side that'll show?
2: Confidentially, son, I had the same idea, but I wouldn't dare. Think what your mother would say.
0: No, the Carters didn't skimp. They worked all summer. When the last shutter was painted and hung, the grounds in shape, the picket fence repaired, the whole place looking nice, they got together out on the lawn just to admire it.
2: Well, assembled members of the Carter family, look upon thy work and admire it. Is that a house or is that a house?
4: Oh, Dad, it's super. Well, I don't even mind all the calluses on my hands, I think.
3: It's really pretty neat. I like having a big bedroom all to myself. I'm going to send some pictures back to the kids in the city.
2: I have to admit it myself. That's a house to be proud of. As soon as I get over feeling tired, I will be proud of it.
4: You know, it's sort of nice to see something that you fixed up and know you've done a good job. It gives me a warm feeling.
2: I know what you mean. It's not a house anymore. It's our house.
5: Children, somehow I feel as if you'd both just graduated. I don't know from what, but graduated.
1: Well, now, to celebrate, I'll fix a picnic, and we'll drive to the beach. We'll take the whole day off. We've earned it.
0: The Carters had their picnic, then started in on the inside. Now, let's go in. We can use the back door here. Here. Here's the kitchen. Not very modern. Mrs. Carter bought a second-hand stove and refrigerator to make the money stretch. But it's bright and cheery. Over here is the dining room. See the table and chairs? Look antique, don't they? Mrs. Carter bought them second-hand, and Mr. Carter and Jack refinished them. Stayed up late nights to get them finished in time for Thanksgiving dinner.
5: Bill, will you say grace?
2: The Carter family is about to celebrate its first Thanksgiving in its new home.
0: Lord, we thank thee for the blessings thou hast bestowed upon us. We thank thee for each other and for bringing us close together. For the love we feel for each other, for this house, for too many things to mention, but which in our hearts we hold dear. Amen.
1: Amen. Now, darling, you can carve the turkey. Oh, I hope it's done enough.
2: No, there's a second order of business. Jack, have you the package?
3: Right here, under my chair.
2: Hand it to your mother.
3: Well, here, Mom, from all of us.
4: What in the world?
2: Nancy, you start our little speech.
4: Yes, Dad. Mother, it's just a token of appreciation from the Carter family to Mrs. Laura Carter. Wife, mother, housekeeper, cook, maid.
3: Dishwasher, chauffeur, telephone answering service, nurse, tutor.
2: And friend, companion, and helpmate.
4: Well, I just can't say anything.
3: Hey, Mom, you're not supposed to cry. It's a pair of candlesticks for the sideboard.
4: I'm so...

0: saw the kitchen and dining room. Here's the living room. Kind of big. Not too much furniture, but see what the Carters did. Left one end open with a hi-fi, a ping-pong table, and a dartboard. Made a game room out of this end. And could use it for dancing, too, on certain occasions.
1: Nancy?
2: Hmm? Oh, yes, Jack.
1: You know what I heard a couple of the guys saying at school?
2: At school? What?
1: They said, well, that I had a pretty nice-looking sister.
2: They did?
1: Yeah, honest.
2: Well, do you know, that is the first compliment you've ever paid me, even if it is secondhand.
1: Oh, sis. Well, I think so, too. You're pretty nice-looking. For a girl.
2: Would you like me to look like a boy? I'll tell you something.
1: Yeah?
2: I used to think you were a little stinker. But now, well, you're not bad for a brother.
1: Sis?
2: Mm-hmm.
1: There's going to be a freshman dance, and there's a girl I'd like to invite.
2: Oh.
1: But, well, darn it, I don't know how to dance. I wondered if, well,
2: oh,
1: maybe
2: you could. Of course, Jack. I'll be glad to. Here, let me put a record on, and we can start right now. There.
1: Oh, hey, you can't twist to that.
2: Well, we'll start with something basic. The foxtrot.
1: Okay.
2: Now, take my hand,
1: uh-huh.
2: Like this.
1: Yeah.
2: Okay, now put your other hand against my back. That's it.
1: Uh-huh.
2: Now, watch my feet.
0: Now, this is the upstairs. Four bedrooms. By the look of it, this was Jack's room. You see the butterfly collection on the wall? The rock collection? He used to study here.
1: Come in. Oh, hi, Dad.
3: Thought you were in bed, son. Getting pretty late.
1: Is it? Oh, gosh, I didn't realize what time it was. I'm doing an experiment for biology lab tomorrow.
3: Experiment?
1: With paramecium. They're one-celled organisms. Dad, look.
3: Huh?
1: Look in this microscope the biology teacher loaned me. There, you see them swimming around?
3: Well, I'll be darned. They're swimming around like anything.
1: They're too small to see with the naked eye, but they're as alive as we are.
3: Well, maybe they don't need sleep, but you do. Off to bed now, son.
1: Okay, Dad. You know, I'm thinking of being a scientist when I grow up.
0: And this room? Yes. This was Nancy's room, all right. Look, they let her have an extension phone. These teenagers and their telephoning.
2: Hello, Betty. Well, I just had to call you. What do you think? Tommy Griggs spoke to me today. He said, hello, Nancy Carter. I am not making it up. It was after English class, and he was waiting outside the door. And he said, hello, Nancy Carter. And then you'll never guess what he said next. He said, I wondered if you'd care to go to the senior prom with me next week. Sure, those were his exact words. What did I say? I said, yes, of course. Oh, I like him. I think he's awfully good looking.
0: And this is the nursery. Little Dickie's room. See the Mother Goose figures Mrs. Carter painted on the wall? Little Dickie. Let's see, he wasn't quite old enough to talk yet.
4: What is it?
2: Come here. Now, let me just hold you. There, darling.
4: Oh. Well, let me feel your forehead. No, it's cool. You're nice and dry. Well, just a bad dream, is that it? Just a bad old dream. There, sweetheart, you go back to sleep now.
0: Now we come to the master bedroom. Nice and big. Has a private bath. A good selling point, even if it isn't modern. I guess it was here Mr. Carter broke the bad news to his wife. He waited as long as he could.
3: Laura?
2: Hmm?
3: You awake, Laura?
4: Yes. I'll wake. You've been tossing for hours.
3: Yeah.
4: Anything wrong, darling?
3: Well, not exactly wrong.
4: Not exactly wrong. I don't understand.
3: Laura, I've been promoted.
4: Huh?
3: Transferred, yes. I'm to be head of the Los Angeles office.
2: Los Angeles. But, Bill, that's wonderful. That's a big step up for you.
4: Oh, I understand. It also means moving way out to California.
3: That's it. And selling the house.
4: Oh, Bill, I love this house. And we've been so happy here. In my heart, I never want to go away from it. Oh, that's being silly, isn't it? I know it is. We have to go where your job is.
3: I'm afraid we do, honey. We'll sell the furniture, too. Start fresh out there.
4: Well, when do we have to move?
3: As soon as we can. I got them to agree we could wait until school was out.
4: But that's only 10 days off. Oh, my, we'll have to work terribly fast. Oh, and Bill, the children. Now, how can we ever break the news to the children?
3: I certainly hate to do it.
4: Yeah, I know. Tomorrow's Sunday, and we'll have a day at the beach, a picnic. One last wonderful day together at the beach, and then when we get home, we'll tell them.
3: Looks like we've reached the garage. Two-car garage. Not that they could afford two cars, but the extra space came in handy for storage. Yeah, let's roll the door up.
1: Hey, Mom, there isn't another sandwich, is there?
4: No, even the crumbs are gone.
3: I could use a little nourishment myself.
4: Oh, even little Dickie's hungry. Oh, he's in luck, though. He has half a bottle left. Here you are, darling. There, that's it. Back to sleep. Still a long ride home.
1: Dad, couldn't we stop someplace for a hot dog?
5: Oh, please, and a milkshake. Honestly, we're starving.
3: Sorry, kids, we can't spare the time. At this rate, it'll be midnight by the time we get home, and I have a big day at the office tomorrow.
4: And besides, we have something to tell you when we get home.
5: Golly, you both sound so serious. I can't imagine what the mystery's all about.
1: Well, couldn't we go a little faster? We're just crawling. You can get around that truck ahead now.
4: Bill, no. Now, no reckless chances. The standing rule in the Carter family.
3: Your mother's right, son. There's a curve ahead.
1: But golly, midnight? We'll starve.
4: Oh, I know. Let's sing something. That'll make the time pass fast.
3: All right.
4: How about Row, Row, Row Your Boat?
3: Fine.
4: Come on, Ed. You start. We'll all join in.
5: Sure, Mother.
1: Okay, Mom.

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With everything just the way they left it. But it'll sell easily. It's a nice house. A happy house. Just as they were a nice, happy family.

0: 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In the cast, Augusta Dabney, George Petrie, Peter Fernandez, Rosemary Rice, and Bill Griffiths. 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

National Broadcasting Company invites you by transcription to join The Chase. There is always the hunter and the hunted, the pursuer and the pursued. It may be the voice of authority, or a race with death and destruction, the most relentless of the hunters. There are times when laughter is heard as counterpoint, and moments when sheer terror is the theme. But always there is the chase. And the desperate pursuit of money and a career can be the most terrifying chase of all.

0: You sent for me, Lieutenant? My name's Hicks, Eddie Hicks, the publicity agent. Where's the body? I've never been inside a morgue before, Lieutenant. Is she under that sheet? Yeah. That's Gloria Hastings, all right. Even a murderer's bullet couldn't change that beautiful face. She was hard to top when it came to looks, Lieutenant. But she was only good to look at on the outside. On the inside, well, that was something else again. Suspects? Why, I can give you a list of suspects as long as you're on, Lieutenant. When you're out to hit the top and you don't give a hoot who you step on as you travel up the line, you make enemies. Ever chase a buck, Lieutenant? Gloria did. A fast buck and a big career. She chased them both like a bloodhound follows a scent. Yeah, I remember the first time she walked into my Broadway office. She was fresh from Milwaukee, and her name wasn't Gloria Hastings then. It was Anna Crow. But when I changed her moniker, I didn't know I was putting a label on a walking powerhouse. Yeah, sure, I'll handle the publicity for you, Mr. Regan. I'll give it the works. Maybe I can get a spread in one of the big picture magazines to start with, and we'll go on from there. Yeah, well, you just leave it to me, Mr. Regan. Now, you've just hired yourself the biggest press agent in the business. Bye.
1: Hi there.
0: I'll let you in.
1: I just walked in.
0: Well, you can walk right out. There's a sign marked private on the door.
1: Don't be difficult. One day you'll thank your lucky stars that I strolled by.
0: Well, and who are you?
1: My name's Anna Crow, but you'll have to find me another one. A little too plain for a girl who's going to wind up famous.
0: Well, got it all figured out, have you?
1: To the last dollar, Eddie.
0: The name is Mr. Hicks, and furthermore...
1: Please don't be difficult, darling. I'm going to make you a million. And you're going to make me the talk of the country. They said you're the best publicity man in the business, and nothing but the best is good enough for me.
0: Mm-hmm. I suppose you want to be a movie star.
1: Not a bad beginning.
0: Beginning? Oh, and then what?
1: I want to be the greatest thing since Cleopatra. I want to be everything, Eddie. The most beautiful, the most talented, and the richest girl in town. I want a career, a big career. And I don't care how I...

0: care how I get it. I want my name in lights, not only on Broadway, but on Park Avenue and Palm Beach. I want to be toasted by men from New York to Rio. And I'll get what I want, Eddie. If I have to chase it from here to Kingdom Come. I'll get what I want if it's the last thing I do.
1: See what I mean, Lieutenant? She had a cash register where her heart should be and a one-track mind. The career was everything, and she did everything to get it. Well, I got her a job as a model first, and then I changed her name. I never took anyone on that fast before, and no one ever tried to work me so hard. But I did it because she fascinated me, like a cobra fascinates a bird. Whatever she said, I did it, and whatever she asked for, I got. Oh, hi, beautiful. How's the big career, girl?
0: Ready to move on.
1: What?
0: Modeling's all right for a country bumpkin, sweetheart, but 90 a week won't pay for my stockings the way I want to live.
1: Hey, take it easy, baby. I'm breaking you in for bigger things. You'll get to know a lot of people around town while you're posing for those advertisements, and we'll go on from there.
0: I'm ready to go on right now, Eddie. I want you to enter me in the Miss Venus contest.
1: Miss Venus? Wait a minute, honey. That's way out of your line.
0: Is it?
1: Well, sure. First of all, it's not open to amateurs. They're using Miss America and Miss Universe entries only. Why, even movie stars are entered in that shindig. They're only going to hold it once.
0: And they're going to advertise the winner as the most beautiful woman who ever lived.
1: Sure. It's the press agent's pipe dream.
0: There's $20,000 in it. And the winner can practically write her own contract for movies or the stage.
1: Yeah, but there's a catch, baby.
0: What?
1: The entry fee. It's 1,000 clams.
0: You'll put up the money for me, Eddie.
1: A what?
0: Eddie, darling, don't make me unhappy.
1: Oh, baby, look, I don't even own $1,000 right now.
0: If I don't have this, Eddie, I'll kill myself.
1: Gloria.
0: I swear I will. I swear
1: now,
0: it.
1: Now, put that letter open it down, you little idiot. Put it down. Holy jumping Jupiter, you meant it. How do you know you nicked your throat with that knife?
0: I don't want to live if I can't get what I want, Eddie. And if you ever refuse me anything again, you'll have my blood on your hands for the rest of your life.
1: All right, take it easy, honey. Just take it easy, huh? I'll hop my car and dig up the dough. And then I'll put your name on the Miss Venus list. I don't think she was kidding, Lieutenant. She meant every word. She was chasing that career right down the line for everything it was worth. And she'd have cut off an arm if she thought it could push her one inch forward. Well, I entered her in the Miss Venus contest, but I didn't think she had a chance. She was bucking the pros in that one. Gals who'd won contests before by the bushel. Gals who were already signed up to fat contracts by movie outfits. It was the biggest publicity stunt in 40 years, and a dollar won it would be on her way to the top. Now, I thought Gloria was reaching too high for that one, but if I knew what was under that mop of flaming red hair of hers, I might have changed my mind. Well, there were three judges in the contest, but the big boy who pushed all the weight was Old Man Winters, a retired widower with a grown child. Gloria found out he lived in a midtown hotel suite all by himself, and one afternoon she moseyed up there and knocked on his door.
2: Yes?
0: Does Mr. Hammond live here?
2: I'm afraid you have the wrong apartment, young lady.
0: I'm looking for...
2: Are you ill, miss?
0: I feel faint.
2: Oh, my dear, here. Take my arm. Come in, my dear, come in. I better call for a doctor.
0: No, please don't. It isn't necessary. I'll be all right after I rest a while.
2: Well, sit down over here.
0: Thank you. I'm sorry. I'm afraid I inconvenienced you, Mr.
2: Winters, and it's quite all right.
0: It's just a fainting spell. Guess I haven't been eating as regularly as I should lately. My money's run out.
2: Oh, you poor child. Let me get you something from the restaurant.
0: Oh, no, please.
2: Now,
0: don't.
2: I insist. I'll call down immediately. Now, you just stay right where you are and relax. I'll take care of everything.
0: Thank you, Mr. Winters. You know, you remind me of my father.
2: Do I?
0: He was just as kind as you are, and... Well, if I'd taken his advice, I wouldn't be in the fix I'm in now. Well,
2: perhaps I can help you.
0: Help me?

0: To find a job or something.
1: Oh, but you're doing so much for me.
0: Oh, nonsense. We've only known each other for a few minutes. But still, I feel I've known you longer. You said I reminded you of your father. Well, you remind me of a daughter I had years ago, Evangeline. She died at the age of 19.
1: Oh, I'm so sorry.
0: I have another daughter. She's 21, a wonderful girl. Unselfish, unspoiled, and she worships me. Here I am talking too much. Let me order some dinner for you, child. And then I want you to tell me all about yourself. I think we're going to be friends. Good friends.
1: I'm sure of it, Mr. Winkley.
2: Fast work, Lieutenant?
3: Oh, you didn't know Gloria. Why, in no time at all, she was calling him Daddy. And she had him jumping through hoops. Oh, it was all legitimate on his side. He actually thought he saw his dead child in Gloria's face. And for a while, she made him happy. And then one day, she sprung the contest on him, and that was that.
0: Well, Gloria, my dear.
1: Hello, Dan.
0: Well, I'm so glad you dropped in. I have wonderful news.
1: Oh?
0: My daughter Mary arrives home today from school in Europe. You'll meet her for the first time. I know you'll be crazy about her. I've already written her a great deal about you.
1: Won't she be jealous?
0: Jealous, Mary? Oh, bless your heart. There isn't a jealous bone in her body. I've told her how I virtually adopted you, how close we are now, and she's thrilled. You see, she's always known how miserable I've been since I lost Evangeline.
1: Well, I'd love to meet her, Dad, after the contest.
0: After what contest?
1: The Miss Venus Beauty Contest.
0: What's the contest got to do with it?
1: I'm entered.
0: You're entered?
1: And I'm going to win.
0: Well, you never told me you'd entered that contest.
1: I'm telling you now.
0: Did you know I was going to be chief judge?
1: Do I know when Christmas comes around, Daddy boy?
0: I don't quite follow you.
1: I want to win that contest, and you can help me do it.
0: Well, you'll have as fair a chance as any other contestant.
1: I'll have a better chance, Daddy boy, because that contest is going to be rigged.
0: What? What do you mean?
1: You're not only going to vote for me, but you're also going to influence the other two judges to make it unanimous.
0: Well, you must be joking.
1: I was never more serious in my life. Both those judges are friends of yours. You can talk them into anything, and you know.
0: But I have no intention of talking them into anything, Gloria.
1: No.
0: All my life, I've been a man of honor. I don't intend to change that now.
1: You'll do as I say and like it. You understand? I mean business, Daddy boy.
0: It's amazing. In the space of 2 minutes, you've changed from a sweet, lovable child to a predatory, vicious woman. I can hardly believe it.
1: I don't care what you think of me, as long as you vote for yours truly. I want that contest title, and I'm going to have it.
0: On the contrary, you're going to get out of here right now.
1: You asked for it, you old fool. Now you're getting it. If I don't win that contest, I'll give your daughter an earful that'll make her hair stand on end. I'll tell her about her darling father, her lovable dad, and me.
0: Mother, there's nothing to tell.
1: No? Maybe you hear my version. How do you think your daughter will feel when I tell her that her father's chased after a girl her own age, and... I'll even take that, Daddy boy, and let you get away with it. But if you and your pals don't vote my way, I'll spill enough to your daughter to drive her away from you for good. And if you don't think I'm a fancy liar, try me. Well?
0: You're an evil woman, Gloria.
1: Don't make me laugh.
0: I can see now. It was just a trick. A ruse.
1: It's dog-eat-dog in this world, Daddy boy, and I'm having you for lunch.
0: A woman like you has no right to live. You should be eliminated. Stamped out. Like some evil disease.
1: Do I get first prize? Or do I take that finishing school daughter away from you for keeps?
0: You'll get first prize.
3: And she did, Lieutenant. But old man Winters never forgave her. Well, you asked for a suspect, and there he is. But he's not the only one. Now, take Paul Bixby, for instance. 6 weeks after Gloria won a contest, she was on the move again. A movie contract came with first prize, but was that enough for Gloria? Not on your life. She didn't want to make one movie. She wanted to take over the studio. And when she outlined her plans in a Hollywood hotel, I knew she was chasing that buck again and that big career right into the ground.
1: I sit around in this stuffy hotel room, Eddie, waiting for those idiots to call me from the studio.
3: All right, take your time, kid. We'll be hearing from them. They've got to find the right picture. Meanwhile, you're sitting around for $500 a week under contract.
1: $500 a week? What do I care about peanuts? They ought to pay me $5,000.
3: Hey, hold on, baby. Only the big stars get that kind of letter.
1: Then make me a star.
3: Oh, just like that, huh?
1: Who's head of the studio?
3: Arthur Summers is vice president in charge of production.
1: But who's his boss?
3: Paul Bixby. He runs the works.
1: He married?
3: Yeah.
1: Any children?
3: Well, he's got a 22-year-old son in his last year of college. Oh, now, look, Gloria, you've got no more chance of meeting Bixby than a snowball on the Sahara.
1: It isn't Bixby I want to meet, darling. Much more interested in his son.
3: I don't get it.
1: It's just a joke. Forget it, Eddie. I suppose I'll just have to be patient until that phone rings and I've got myself a job.
3: She was lying, and I knew it, but there was nothing I could do. Well, she was cooking something up in that brain of hers, and whoever she'd set her sights on this trip didn't have a chance. But first, she did a little research, and she learned that Bixby's kid was taking a pre-med course at UCLA. And then she got a good idea of his regular habits. And one sunny day, she parked herself in front of a college library where young Johnny Bixby spent his afternoons.
4: See you later, Frank. I'm on my way home.
1: Oh,
4: I'm sorry. I didn't see you coming. There was quite a collision.
1: My ankle.
4: Oh, did I hurt you?
1: I'm afraid it's sprained.
4: Oh, I'm terribly sorry. What can I do?
1: It's just an accident. If you'll call me a taxi.
4: Well, I've got my car right here. Let me drive you home, please.
1: Well, I don't know.
4: I insist, Miss...
1: Gloria Hastings.
4: My name's Bixby, Johnny Bixby. Here, let me help you to the car.
1: Oh.
4: Does it hurt that bad?
1: I'd better put my arm around your neck.
4: Yeah.
1: You put yours over here.
4: Uh-huh.
1: Now, I'll try to walk.
4: Uh-huh.
1: Very kind of you to do this, Mr. Bixby.
4: Kind? Gosh, after I bumped into you like an overgrown hippo, it's all my fault.
1: But I'm not sorry it happened. Are you?
4: Not on your life, Gloria. I mean...
1: Please call me Gloria. Johnny. Your car's so nice and comfortable. This is one ride I think I'm going to enjoy.
3: Oh, it didn't take her long to have him eating right out of her hand. And inside of a week, the kid was hopelessly in love. He'd never met a dame like Gloria before. A woman who knew all the answers even before you asked her the questions. And when she wanted to put on the siren act, like she was second to none.
1: The sweet boy, Johnny.
4: I love you, Gloria. I love you more than anyone or anything on earth. You're beautiful, Gloria. You're breathtaking.
1: Don't say any more, dearest. Just kiss me. Hard.
3: And after she'd hooked him solid, Lieutenant, she used the gaff. He begged her to marry him, and she laughed right in his face. And then she started to get him crazy jealous, and he began to drink. Why, he changed from a clean-cut kid to a drunken slob. And he was still sliding downhill when his father paid Gloria a visit.
1: Yes?
5: Are you Miss Gloria Hastings?
1: I am.
5: I'm Paul Bixby, Johnny's father.
1: Oh, please, come in, Mr. Bixby. Johnny's talked so much about you, I've always wanted to meet you.
5: I've been told you're under contract, my studio.
1: Yes. I've been sitting around now for the past 3 months, just twiddling my thumbs and waiting for a call. Oh, my goodness, don't tell me you've come in person just to say they found a part.
5: That could be. But first, I've come to talk about my son, Miss Hastings.
1: Oh? I'm sure he'll make a wonderful doctor.
5: He would have, perhaps, if he hadn't been expelled from school.
1: Expelled?
5: Oh, pretend you don't know anything about it, Miss Hastings. John's been doing nothing but seeing you for the past 6 weeks. He's neglected his studies. He's become a heavy drinker. I understand that it's all due to your encouragement.
1: Now, please.
5: Let me finish, please. John's madly in love with you. You seem to be driving him out of his mind. I don't know what kind of a hold you've got over him, but I want it broken immediately.
1: Are you giving me orders, Mr. Bixby, or asking for a favor?
5: I've had a private detective look into your past, young lady. It's not a very savory record. Do you have any ideas about getting John to marry you?
1: Just what do you think you could do about it?
5: I could see that you'd never get a job in pictures as long as you live.
1: But you won't.
5: No?
1: Because you know I can break your son in two, the way I snap my fingers. You think he's drinking now? Well, you see him in a couple of weeks. I can make a tramp out of that son of yours in no time at all, Mr. Bixby. So handle me with kid gloves.
5: You must be some kind of monster to want to do a thing like this. What do you want from the boy? What do you want from me?
1: I'll let you know when I'm good and ready. And when I think you're good and ripe. Meanwhile, let me show you what I can really do with your beloved son.
3: Cute, Lieutenant. Well, that was Gloria. She was chasing that buck real hard, Lieutenant. And her conscience was frozen solid in a hunk of dry ice. Well, 2 weeks later, Johnny Bixby was pulled out of his car on Sunset Boulevard where he tried to make a climb a tree. He was drunk when they grabbed him, and he got off lucky with just a busted arm, but it was enough to bring his father back to Gloria on his hands and knees.
5: You've got to give him up, Miss Hastings. That boy is killing himself because of you.
1: Are you willing to pay for it?
5: What do you want?
1: I want to be starred in pictures. I want $1 million worth of publicity and a nice new fat contract to go along with it. I want to be the biggest name in show business. And you can turn the trick.
5: If I notify my production chief to star you in our next film, will you break off with my son and promise never to see him again?
1: I'll tell him I'm married, Mr. Bixby, and I'll handle him carefully. Don't worry about that.
5: If you fail to keep your word, Miss Hastings, I warn you, don't try it.
1: Is that a threat?
5: I'll make it even clearer. You're not a human being. You're more like an animal. And I'll treat you like one. I'll give you your new contract. But if you dare to see my son once more, it may be your last act on Earth. And I mean every word I say.
3: Our last suspect, number two, Lieutenant. You want some more? Well, I've got another one to hand you, and this one is a dilly. You'd think Gloria would have been satisfied with a juicy contract and her name in lights, but, well, you don't know my girl. The sky was her limit, and she wouldn't settle for second best. I suppose the psychiatrists have a word for what was wrong with Gloria, what made her run like a doped-up filly in a phony race. The chase was never over as far as she was concerned. The faster she ran, the more she wanted. Well, it was 3 or 4 months after the Bixby episode. I was waiting in her dressing room on the lot until she finished the scene. The minute she walked in, I knew that something was up. Because she had that crazy light in her eyes. A light that reminded me of the glint on a $20 gold piece.
1: Eddie!
3: Hello, Gloria.
1: I didn't know you were going to meet me here.
3: Oh, I thought I'd give you a little surprise. All right, what's up, Gloria?
1: Nothing.
3: Oh, come on now, you look excited.
1: Do I? Must be the picture we're doing. It's got me all in a dither. I'm going to be the biggest thing since Garbo, Eddie.
3: Mm-hmm. And then, will you be satisfied?
1: Satisfied?
3: You know what I mean.
1: Eddie. Who's there?
6: It's Herbert. Herbert Fondley.
1: Oh, give me 20 minutes to change, huh?
6: I'll be waiting for you, Miss Hastings.
3: And who is Herbert Fondley?
1: You don't read the papers, Eddie. He's here on a trip with his wife.
3: I see.
1: He's real nobility, Eddie. His family dates back 1,000 years. He's not one of these nouveau riche American millionaires you can get for a dime a dozen.
3: Well, you seem pretty impressed.
1: Don't get any ideas in that silly head of yours. He simply invited me out to dinner.
3: Well, he was supposed to go out with me.
1: Oh, dear, darling Eddie, let me out of it. It isn't often that I get to meet a British title. And besides, good for my career. Think of the publicity I'll get when I'm seen in his company.
3: Yeah. I'm thinking of everything, baby. Oh,
1: let me have my fun and don't be a meanie. He's perfectly harmless. Now run along, be a good boy. Gotta be dressed by best tonight. Never know where a thing like this can lead.
3: No, you never know, do you, Lieutenant? But I knew. Little Gloria was wrapped up in the chase again, and this time she was out for a title as well as a man. Lord Farnley was happily married when he met Baby, and he had two wonderful children to keep him that way. Oh, but that meant nothing to Gloria. Broken homes were her specialty, and she also left a few broken people on the side of the track. Well, her romance was a fast one, and she thought she kept it under wraps from everyone, including me. But I wasn't the only one who knew exactly what was going on. Lady Farnley had a pretty good notion, too.
7: Are you Miss Hastings?
1: Yes.
7: I'm Lady Farnley, Herbert's wife.
1: I see.
7: May I come in?
1: I suppose so.
7: Oh, you have a very attractive place, Miss Hastings.
1: I'm glad you like it.
7: The setting's quite right for someone like you.
1: Come to the point, Lady Farnley. You didn't pay me a visit just to admire my furniture.
7: No, you're right. I came to discuss a very personal matter. It's taken me a long time to make up my mind to do it. But I find the situation's getting beyond my control, and I want to do something about it before it's too late.
1: What's on your mind?
7: My husband. And you?
1: As if I didn't know.
7: He's fallen in love with you, hasn't he?
1: Ask him.
7: I did.
1: And what did he say?
7: He seemed to feel that our marriage was coming to an end.
1: That's too bad.
7: Doesn't seem to matter to you that I happen to love him very much and that I have two small children who depend on him.
1: You're beginning to sound like a Class B picture.
7: I'm trying to be sincere, even though I realize that honesty is something you'll never understand.
1: I understand men, Lady Farnley, a lot better than you do.
7: Yes, you're very clever. And extraordinarily lovely. Can't compete with you on that score.
1: I'm glad you know it.
7: What do you want with my husband?
1: What do I want with him?
7: You have your career. Thousands of men would be happy to throw themselves at your feet. Why do you want to take the one man I love away from me?
1: Maybe you've had him long enough.
7: It's his title you wanted, his background that intrigues
1: you. What difference does it make?
7: None to you. You'd ruin a man's life if only for an afternoon's entertainment.
1: You've spoken your piece. Now you can leave.
7: I haven't quite finished.
1: You're like all the rest. You can't hold on to a man yourself, and you expect someone else to hand him back to you on a silver platter. Anyway, it's none of your business.
7: My husband's happiness is my business, Miss Hastings, and my children's, too. If I give Herbert his divorce, you'll make him miserable. You don't even know the meaning of love and respect. You'll take what you want from him and then discard him like an old toy.
1: That's his lookout.
7: I'll ask you once more, Miss Hastings, to leave my husband alone.
1: And if I refuse?
7: You'll regret it.
1: How?
7: Perhaps this will give you an indication.
1: What are you doing with that gun?
7: I want you to see it as a warning.
1: Keep away from me.
7: I want you to know just what I'm prepared to do to keep my home intact.
1: You must be crazy.
7: And perhaps, but it's an insanity born of desperation, Miss Hastings, and I mean every word I say.
1: You wouldn't dare use that gun on me.
7: Wouldn't I? Don't put me to the test, Miss Hastings, I warn you. I'm leaving now, but if you make one more move in my husband's direction, I'll put a bullet through your predatory head. Goodbye, Miss Hastings.
3: Well, there you have it, Lieutenant. Suspects number 1, 2, and 3. Any one of them could have put that slug in Gloria's body just as easy as spearing herring in a barrel. Which one, Lieutenant? That's the $64 question, but maybe I can answer it. None of those suspects is guilty, Lieutenant, and I guess I ought to know. How do I know? Why, because I killed her myself, Lieutenant. I put that bullet in her pretty head. You see, I left out one minor item in the story of Gloria Hastings. She was my wife.

Chase was created and written for the National Broadcasting Company by Lawrence Klee. Featured in tonight's cast were Larry Haynes, Elaine Ross, Wendell Holmes, John Sylvester, Sarah Burton, and Stotz Cotsworth. The Chase is directed and transcribed by Edward King. Fred Collins speaking. Next week, a ghost falls in love with a living man and pursues him relentlessly in The Chase.

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1: Puppets are fun. Toys which we speak for with strings that we pull. Children's fair, perhaps. But who determines who is a child and who is not? We are about to meet Leslie Doyle, a grown man living in an adult world that far outstrips his ability to cope. And he will soon enter the bizarre netherworld of marionettes.
7: What are you trying to do, burn me to death? Hot coffee all over the bed. Look at my arm.
8: I'm sorry, dear. I'll get a sponge.
7: Why were you late last night, Leslie Doyle?
8: Well, and Mr. Fusco kept me after.
7: To fix my own dinner, watch television alone. Life is a bore with you, Leslie, but without you, it's simply unbearable.
8: I'll get a sponge.
7: Oh, and to think I could have married L. Wayne Simone and the boy voted most likely to succeed, and I was queen of the prom.
8: I'll get a sponge.
7: Get the telephone.
8: Yes, dear. Hello?
9: Doyle, why aren't you here? It's 9:03. You're late.
8: Yes, Mr. Fusco.
9: Don't yes me. I can give any one of our salesmen your route. If you're not here in 10 minutes flat, you're fired.
7: I heard that. Now, that's all we need for you to get thrown out of work.
8: I better go.
7: Aren't you forgetting something?
8: Kiss goodbye?
7: No. Go get a sponge.
9: 9 minutes, 52 seconds, 9 minutes, 53 seconds, 9 minutes, 54 seconds.
8: I'm here, Mr. Fusco.
9: And just in time. Doyle, this company operates on a tight schedule. Time is money.
8: Yes, sir.
9: You haven't been making your quota, Doyle. You're going to have to do something about that.
8: Yeah, but, Mr. Fusco, yesterday
9: is the past. Today is the future. And every second you waste standing there costs this company money.
8: Well, but,
9: Have you seen the sales charts? You're dead last this month. You've got to get out there and push, Doyle. Go!
10: Yes, what is it?
8: Well, hello. I'm here on behalf of Fusco Industries, and I wonder if you might be interested in some of our products.
10: Get your foot out of my door.
8: Oh. Yes, Pandora. Yes, Mr. Fusco. Yes, dear. No, dear. Oh, dear. There must be another way. Leslie Doyle, you're a man. You stand up for your rights. Don't let people push you around. Oh.
11: Mister, were you talking to yourself?
8: Hello, little girl. Well, is your mommy at home?
11: You were talking to yourself.
8: No, I wasn't.
11: Yes, you were. I heard you. It's all right. I talk to myself all the time.
8: Is your mother home?
11: You look hot. Come inside and have a glass of milk.
8: Now, look, little girl.
11: Come on.
8: Well, all right.
11: My name's Phoebe. What's yours?
8: Mr. Doyle, where is your mother? I want to show her.
11: You have a first name? Go ahead, sit down.
8: All right.
11: There. Drink your milk. Mm. Would you like a cookie?
8: No, thank you. If your mother's here, I'd like to show
11: her. What's your name?
8: Leslie.
11: That's a girl's name.
8: No, it isn't. It's my name.
11: Leslie's a girl's name.
8: I think I'll be going.
11: No, wait. I want to show you something. Don't go away.
8: Milk. I hate milk. What am I doing here? Phoebe. Oh, what kind of a name is that? Maybe if I just sneak out.
12: Hello there, Leslie.
8: I
11: didn't scare you, did I? This is Elroy.
8: What is that thing? A puppet?
12: Please, I'm a marionette. Can't you see my strings?
8: Phoebe, is that voice coming out of you?
12: Leslie is a girl's name.
8: Oh, be quiet.
11: I told you I talked to myself. Right, Elroy?
12: That's right, Phoebe.
8: Yes, but your lips aren't moving.
12: That's the trick. She's a ventriloquist.
8: Oh.
12: Pretty good, huh?
11: My mother taught me. She's one of the best in the whole country.
8: Is she here, your mother?
11: No. She'll be back later, though.
12: She's out with some friends of mine.
8: Yes, well, I'll come back some other time.
12: Going so soon?
11: You didn't finish your milk.
12: Leslie didn't finish his milk.
11: You should, you know.
12: Yes, you should.
8: Now, please, stop that. You're confusing me.
11: All right. Apologize, Elroy.
12: I'm sorry. Shake hands?
8: I feel like a dummy doing this, you know.
12: Don't say that word.
11: Elroy's very sensitive. Thanks for stopping by, Leslie. My mother will be home tomorrow all day. I'll tell her that you'll be back. She can help you.
8: Help me?
11: Sure, that's why you came, isn't it?
8: Phoebe, you're a weird little girl.
11: I'll see you tomorrow. Bye now.
12: Goodbye, Leslie.
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14: 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Yes, he is.
15: I'm Lucille Maness, an unsuccessful big businesswoman, and I'd like to tell you a little bit about my unsuccessful business. Well, I was the co-founder of this woman's book club, but we ran into a little trouble. We had all kinds of problems, so I called SCORE. That's the Service Corps of Retired Executives. They're retired executives who
16: volunteer to help small businesses. I went over and discovered Lucille was in deep trouble. I made several simple business suggestions. I also strongly recommended the club seek incorporation with a well-established women's magazine until its membership increased sufficiently.
15: Unfortunately, one of my associates really didn't like the idea of a man giving us advice, so she wrote herself a check with the remainder of what we had left in the treasury and took off. Well, Mr. Krause came back to help again.
16: A man who knows how to solve problems likes to keep solving them.
17: Volunteer for SCORE. SCORE is one part of action.

0: Well, Bushrag, what do you think?
1: I think things are going to change, Leslie.
0: I have to change.
1: No one knows that better than I. Don't you think it's time you paid Phoebe another visit?
0: I think you're right. Oh, here comes Pandora.
2: Leslie, who were you just talking to? I heard someone else in here.
0: Well, it must have been the neighbors, dear.
2: Well, close the window. Can't anyone get any privacy in their own home? And why are you petting that dish rag?
0: Huh? Oh, I'm drying my hands.
2: Now, when you're finished, I'll be in the media room. Don't dawdle.
1: I hope you electrocute yourself, you thick swine.
0: Shh.

0: Leslie. Mother! Come on in. You told my mother all about you.
1: What do you mean?
0: Oh, all about your wife and your boss and everything.
1: My wife? Now, but how did you...
2: Hello, Leslie. I'm Una Barbenauer.
1: Oh, how do you do?
2: Oh, Phoebe's told me all about you.
1: Yes, so I heard.
0: Elroy likes you, Leslie.
1: That's nice.
2: Phoebe, go fetch something cool for our guests.
0: Leslie's a milk drink.
1: Phoebe...
2: A brew or tonic, perhaps.
1: Oh, nothing, thank you. Mrs. Barbenauer, I'm here on behalf of the...
2: I know why you're here. Put your briefcase down and come this way.
1: Mrs. Barbenauer, I'm here on behalf of the...
2: Help me lift the lid off of this, would you please?
1: What is it? A coffin?
3: Thank you, Una. It was getting mighty stuffy in here. My, it's Leslie.
1: Now, wait a minute. The voice. Where's Phoebe?
0: You're hurting me, Elroy. My string.
2: Now, there. Henrietta.
1: Who's Henrietta?
0: Dear sir, I am Henrietta, the pretty ballerina. Can't you see my toe shoes?
2: Out you go, Henrietta. You too, Elroy. Phoebe.
0: Coming, Mother.
2: Set the tray down, dear. We're going to put on a little show.
1: But Mrs. Barbenauer,
2: now, help yourself to some refreshment, Leslie. Have a seat. Phoebe, you take Elroy.
3: Am I the star today?
0: It's my turn. Elroy, you're such a ham.
3: Leslie's a friend of mine. He came to see me.
0: But I'm so beautiful. He'll adore me like all men.
2: Oh, children, behave. Now, we'll improvise. Is the stage ready?
0: Ready?
2: Mm-hmm. Then let the show begin.
4: Ladies and gentlemen, we take great pride in presenting the Una Barbenauer players in A Day in the Life of Leslie Doyle.
1: Hey, now what is this?
2: Now quiet in the audience. Bring up the curtain.
1: Oh, Pandora, dear, I brought you breakfast in bed. That's my voice.
5: Leslie, what are you trying to do? Burn me to death? Hot coffee all over the bed. Look at my arm.
1: This can't be happening.
2: Shh, be still.
1: I'm sorry, dear. I'll get a sponge.
5: Life is a bore with you, Leslie. Life is a bore. A bore.
1: Stop. Stop it.
3: Yeah, let's stop. I don't like this part. I want to be the hero.
1: Those words. Those voices. How do you do it?
2: Why, it's all very simple, really. Practice.
1: No, but that happened. I mean, it actually happened. To me, it happens that way every day.
3: Poor Leslie.
0: And now, act two.
6: Where's Doyle?
7: I'm here, Mr. Fusco. Sorry I'm late.
6: Being sorry isn't enough. This company operates on a tight schedule, Doyle. Time is money. You're wasting my time and my money. Have you seen the sales charts? You're dead last this month.
7: But I...
6: You've got to get out there and push.
1: Stop. He's right. I have to go. I'll lose my job.
0: But there's more.
1: I don't have time for more.
3: Good. I'm sick of this part. It stinks.
2: Well, go if you must, Leslie, but I want you to take something with you.
3: A present for Leslie.
0: Oh, good. I just love presents.
2: Have you read my book? It's a bestseller in certain circles.
1: Please, Mrs. Barbenauer, if I don't...
2: Here, put it in your briefcase and read it when you have time.
0: My picture's on the cover. Pretty Henrietta, the ballerina.
2: It may help you. Oh, one word of advice. Practice.
0: Come see us again, Leslie. Oh, I know. Saturday at Children's Park, we're putting on a show. Maybe you can come?
1: Oh, well, Saturday's my day to take Pandora shopping.
0: Bring her along.
1: You don't know Pandora.
2: Oh, of course we do. Don't forget, Leslie.
1: Don't forget what?
2: Practice.
8: 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And compare some scheduled maintenance costs. You'll find that in the course of 50,000 miles, compared to its closest sales competitor, Torino's chassis is scheduled to be lubricated only once to their 8 times. Spark plugs are scheduled to be replaced only half as often. Everyone says compare. Ford says compare not only the cars, but the total cost of owning a car.
9: The closer you look, the better we look.

0: bad. 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Now, Pandora's fat. No, but not that fat. A little paint and a costume and then strings. This is fun. Soon I'll have a Pandora puppet to go along with my Fusco doll.
1: Lastly, come in the house at once.
0: Yes, dear. Leslie, come in the house at once. Shut up, dear, or I'll send you into a pile of sawdust. Not telling her, Doyle. And who asked you, Fusco doll? Oh, dear, the voices, I can't seem to master those. Practice. Yes, I must practice. Leslie, come in the house at once. Leslie, come in the house at once. Leslie.
1: Leslie, come in the house at once.
0: Coming, dear. Come in the house at once. Come in the house at once. Come in the house. Come in the house at once. Come in the house
2: at... echo in here.
0: Oh, no, dear.
2: There's a sink full of dirty dishes, and you're outside puttering around the garage. Where's my ice cream? Didn't you bring any home like I asked you to?
0: Oh, dear, I forgot.
2: You forgot?
0: Well, I've been so busy.
2: That's no excuse. I'm going to the media room. You can sleep on the couch tonight. I don't want to see you until I have my ice cream and do those dishes.
0: You'll get your ice cream, Pandora, dear. Just you wait. And do those dishes. And do those dishes. No one home. Bibi? Are you hiding behind the door? Hello? Hello? What's that? The coffin?
3: Leslie, thank heavens, it's you!
0: Phoebe? Mrs. Barbanel?
3: They're gone.
0: What? But then how... Who's talking?
3: I am. Henrietta, wake up.
0: No, but that's impossible. You're just a puppet.
4: Michelle must go on.
3: Wake up, you stupid ballerina. Now's our chance to escape. Oh, Leslie, you must help us. Lift me out of here.
0: You're just wood and strings and paint.
3: No, you're wrong. I'm a real person. I'm talking to you.
4: Why, it's Leslie.
0: Who are you?
4: I'm a pretty ballerina.
3: She's a ding-a-ling. That's the trouble. She was Mr. Barbanel's lover, but Una found out.
0: No. No, it can't be.
3: I was Phoebe's real father, but I wouldn't marry Una, so she did this to me.
0: No.
3: Yes, you must believe me, you must.
0: No, no, no. But if it's true, if it's really true, then... Yes. Yes. Oh, it's a beautiful day, isn't it, dear?
2: What's so beautiful about it?
0: Did you like the ice cream?
2: I've had better.
0: Well, let's stop at the park. I hear their ice cream is the best in town.
2: I don't want ice cream. I want to go shopping.
0: Well, we'll shop afterwards.
2: Did you hear what I said? I want to go shopping.
0: Yes, dear, I heard you.
2: Stop at a drugstore. I seem to be breaking out in a rash. It's been coming on the past few days.
0: Really, dear? Let me see.
2: Just you drive.
0: Goodness, there appears to be an ugly... growth of some kind, long and narrow like a string.
2: Oh, Leslie, pull over. I feel faint.
0: Do you, dear? That's a shame.
2: Leslie, what's happening? I'm shrinking. Leslie.
0: Goodbye, Pandora. And good riddance.
4: And now in just a moment, the Una Barbanel players will proudly present the door-to-door salesman.
0: Hi, Phoebe, I'm here.
5: Oh, and just in time, Leslie. What do you have there, a new marionette?
0: Yes, I read your book.
5: Oh, wonderful. My, two of them.
0: Yes.
5: Oh, set them down here.
0: I understand how it works now. Where's Elroy?
4: Oh, Elroy was a bad boy.
0: What do you mean?
5: Now, Leslie, sit down. The play is about to begin.
0: Oh.
5: Phoebe, you take the Pandora doll and I'll handle the others.
4: Yes, Mother.
5: Mm-hmm. What's the matter, Leslie? You're not looking at all well.
0: I don't know. I'm itchy all over. I do feel a bit faint. It's like it was for Pandora. No, it can't be.
5: Well, I'm afraid it is, Leslie. You see, you know too much.
0: No, I didn't do anything. I read your book, and I practiced. Oh, how I practiced. I did what you said. No. No. No. No. You can't do this to me.
4: Boys and girls, the door-to-door salesman.
0: Oh, Pandora, dear, I brought you breakfast in bed.
6: Leslie, what are you trying to do? Burn me to death? Hot coffee all over the bed. Look at my arm.
0: I'm sorry, dear. I'll get a sponge.
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0: America's number one adventurer, K7, former United States secret agent who operated in 22 countries, on land, on sea, and in the air, brings you a story of today. Here is K7.
1: Thermite bombs are science's latest contribution to the horrors of war. These new bombs, which weigh less than 2 pounds, generate an instantaneous heat of 3,000 degrees, and their fire cannot be extinguished. A single bombing plane could drop more than 2,000 such bombs. Thermite does not explode to start its great heat, and therefore there is no sound to draw attention to the place of attack. It is a spy story involving this new terrible weapon, which John Holbrook introduces now.
0: Thank you, K7. The potential uses of thermite in war have been known for some time. Recently, however, such a new aerial bomb was perfected. As a result, a dangerous spy received orders to find out its secret. The spy's activities sent a high government official to Special Agent B-9 for assistance. Our story opens as the official outlines the case to B-9 and his assistant, Rita Drake.
2: Special Agent B-9, you have never met me, but I think you know of my position in the government.
3: Yes, I've heard of you many times.
4: And we've seen your name in the newspapers.
2: It is because my name may again appear in the newspapers that I've come here.
3: I don't understand.
2: Frankly, my coming to you is a last resort. A demand has been made upon me. If I agree, I betray my country. If I refuse, I will be ruined. My family's reputation wrecked. B-9, you've got to help me. My wife, this would break her heart.
3: Suppose you tell us your story. If I can help you, I will.
2: Thank you. I don't know just where to start. About 2 years ago, my son became involved in, some trouble that would have sent him to prison. He was innocent, but...
3: You saved him, is that what you want to say?
2: Yes, he was...
4: We don't need to know what he did or was accused of doing, do we, B-9?
3: No, I hardly think so. Is your son being blackmailed now?
2: If it were only blackmail, I would pay B-9. Oh, I know that is a foolish statement, but I'd pay to protect my wife. B-9, I am the one who is being blackmailed. Have you heard of our new thermite bomb?
3: Yes, of course. Its development has been carefully guarded.
2: The thermite bomb is a weapon that might easily win a war. It's inexpensive, weighs less than 2 pounds. Thousands could be dropped on a city at one time. Even a great port like New York might be destroyed in a single air raid.
3: Yes, I know its possibilities.
2: I know the secret of the new thermite bomb. And unless I turn it over to a spy within 48 hours, my reputation is to be blasted. My son's career, my wife's happiness, everything is at stake.
4: Oh, but you can't sell out your country.
2: Well, then what? What would you do?
3: Has this spy been in direct contact with you?
2: She has called on me every day. She's not bluffing, B-9. She has the evidence against my son.
3: So it's a woman. And a woman usually carries out her threats. What's her name?
2: Lota Rowan. Her home is next to the embassy of the country she serves. Will you help me, Agent B-9?
3: I'll do what I can. First, I want to check on this woman. Then Rita and I will call on her. I'll have a report for you tomorrow.

0: Agent B9's first act was to send a cable to Special Agent K7. Within an hour, his answer came back by transatlantic telephone.
1: Hello?
2: New York calling Agent B9.
1: This is Agent B9.
2: 1 minute, please.
3: This is Special Agent K7 speaking.
1: K7, do you know this woman, Lota Rowan?
3: Yes, very well. She is a dangerous spy. Blackmail is her specialty. She has always been successful. Before arresting her, make sure of your case. Otherwise, certain influential men may come to her aid and prevent a conviction. She's dangerous, B9, and shrewd.

0: An hour later, B9 and Rita stood before the door of Lota Rowan's home and rang the doorbell.
1: Do you think she'll see you, B9?
2: She'll see us, all right. Whether or not I can force her hand is another matter.
1: Someone's coming.
3: Yes? What do you want?
2: Miss Rowan?
3: I am Miss Rowan.
2: I would like to come in and talk to you, Miss Rowan. I'm Special Agent B9. This is my assistant, Miss Drake.
3: I see. Come in. Now, perhaps you will explain why I'm so honored.
2: I'll come to the point at once. Unless you leave the country within 24 hours, you will be deported.
3: My dear Special Agent, you amuse me. On what charges will you deport me?
2: On the charges of spying.
3: Which, of course, you are prepared to prove.
2: Which I am fully prepared to prove. You have 24 hours.
3: Thank you for your warning. Now, you listen to me. Your superiors should have told you that Lota Rowan cannot be threatened. If you think I'm lying to you, investigate. Go to whomever employed you to come here and deliver that message.
2: Perhaps you will find that this is not a bluff.
3: Perhaps. Mr. Special Agent, let me give you some advice. The contents of my safe involves officials in every branch of your government. No one, including the intelligence department, would dare to move against me. Now get out.
2: Very well. You've been warned. We'll leave, Rita.
3: And don't ever come back. If you want proof of my power, I'll give it to you right now. The rearmament bill, which comes up before the ministers next week, will be defeated. Why? Because some of them don't dare let it go through against my wishes. Good night.
0: B9 realized he faced a dangerous opponent, a blackmailer who possessed power so great she could influence every department of the government. Threats didn't frighten her. Instead, they drove her to ruthless action. Within 3 minutes after B9 and Rita left her house, she telephoned the official who had brought him into the case.
3: This is Lota Rowan.
4: Yeah, what do you want?
3: A man who called himself Special Agent B9 has just called on me. I suspect that you sent him.
4: That is not true. I have never heard of him.
3: Whether you have or not doesn't interest me. You come here tonight and bring the new thermite bomb with you. Do you understand?
4: But I can't get one of the bombs this afternoon.
3: I said to be here with a bomb tonight at 10 o'clock. If you're not tomorrow, I'll ruin you. At 10 o'clock. This is your last warning.

0: That night, B-9 and Rita stopped their car a short distance from the spy's home. Then B-9 picked up a burglar's kit from the floor of the car and prepared to leave.
1: I want you to stay here in the car, Rita. I may be gone for some time.
2: Don't take any chances.
1: I'm sorry, but this time I've got to. If possible, I'm going to break into that house and either open Lotta Rowan's safe or force her to open it.
2: But B-9, you could be arrested.
1: I don't think Lotta Rowan would call the police. She might. It's a chance I'll have to take. Her safe contains enough evidence to blackmail 100 officials, to ruin their families and their government. That evidence has got to be destroyed. You watch the front of the house and wait for me, no matter how long I'm gone.
2: Be careful.
0: About 20 minutes passed. Then Rita saw another figure going toward the house. It was the government of

0: You're late.
1: It was impossible for me to come earlier.
0: Come in. We'll go into the library. I'll put the lights on. You brought one of the small thermite bombs, as I told you to?
1: You've got to give me more time.
0: I've given you all the time you're going to get. Unless you have the thermite bomb with you, I'm going to release the information I have tomorrow morning. That's all I have to say to you. I warned you. Good night.
1: Wait. I have it.
0: So, you thought you'd put something over. Give it to me.
1: Not until you have given me the evidence you have against my son.
0: Do I look that stupid? The evidence I have is in this safe, and that's where your thermite bomb is going. But you're not going to get away from me. You're too useful. Give me that bomb.
1: Wait. It's in my pocket. Here.
0: Thank you. How does it work?
2: Perhaps you'll let me show you how.
1: Agent Vinay.
0: How did you get in here?
2: How I came is not important. Hand me that bomb, Miss Rowan. Give it to me, or I'll use this revolver.
0: I warned you this afternoon, Agent Vinay.
2: You warned me that you had enough information in this safe to blackmail 100 officials. But in another minute, this safe will be destroyed. That bomb, please. Thank you.
0: It won't do you much good.
2: Oh, yes, it will. This thermite fire bomb burns at a heat of more than 3,000 degrees. You forgot that thermite eats its way even through steel.
0: What are you doing?
2: I'm placing it here on top of your safe. When I release the trigger, it'll burn through the safe. It'll destroy everything in it, and the house, too. But before I do, I repeat this afternoon's warning, Miss Rowan. This bomb will destroy your power. You have 24 hours to leave the country.
0: You fool! The information in that safe is worth millions.
2: And in 20 seconds, it'll be destroyed. Your career as a blackmailing spy is over. Run for your lives! I'm releasing the bomb trigger.
3: Lota Rowan was allowed to leave the country. If she had faced trial, it was thought certain officials might have become involved. She is still active and has been called Europe's number one secret diplomat. Red hair, slanting eyes, and a pale complexion are her diplomacy. She is one of the world's most dangerous agents. Before this series ends, she may be heard from again. Listen for my next story. This is K7 speaking.

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1: Strange Wills. Starring the distinguished Hollywood actor Warren William and featuring Lorene Tuttle with Howard Culver and an all-star Hollywood cast. Original music by Del Castillo. Dead men's wills are often strange. We cannot attempt to understand them or try to find the answers. We can but tell the story.
2: This is Warren William bringing you the story, Emeralds Come High. But first,

0: And now back to Warren William as John Francis O'Connell in Emeralds Come High.
1: Probably one of the most interesting things in the life of a probate lawyer is the diversity of his clients. Take, for example, the strange case of Patsy Bubbles Moran, whom I have quite appropriately dubbed the daughter of Salome. Bubbles, as the world knew her, was billed from coast to coast as the queen of burlesque, and she'd grown quite rich as well as notorious in her unusual calling. I'd never had the pleasure of meeting the celebrated Bubbles until she became the sole beneficiary, under the last will and testament, of an itinerant prospector named Joe Marks. Joe, it seems, had struck it rich in emeralds down in the green hell of Colombia. Old and dying and without kith nor kin, he'd suddenly appeared out of the wild Colombian jungles and was taken to the little missionary hospital in the town of Socorro. On his deathbed, he turned over his worldly goods and possessions to Dr. Sanchez.
2: Doc, got nothing in the world but this bag of emeralds. Here it is.
3: But these emeralds? Why, these emeralds are very valuable, Joe.
2: I know it, Doc. I know it. You ain't telling me nothing I don't know. Now, you listen to me.
3: Yes, Joe. Excuse me for interrupting.
2: You want a bigger hospital, don't you?
3: Yes, of course. We need it very badly. The natives...
2: Well, you're going to get it if old Joe Marks has his way. Now, listen to me, Doc. My time's running out. I don't want to palaver more than I have to. I'm going to give you the emeralds. Then you can have a fine hospital.
3: Give me the emeralds? Why, they're worth a fortune.
2: Of course they are. That's why I'm giving them to you, blasted. But there's a catch, Doc.
3: A catch?
2: Yes.
3: What is it, Joe?
2: I've made out a will. It's here in this envelope. I want you to see that it gets to the States for me. It's addressed to a lawyer. His name is O'Connell. John something or other O'Connell. Francis. Yes, that's it. John Francis O'Connell. He's a probate lawyer, I guess they call him. Well, I want him to get this letter and my will. Now then, Doc, is it a deal?
3: Is it a deal? Why, Joe, for what you've done for our hospital, I'll deliver the letter in person. Yes, sir, I'll fly to the States and deliver your last will and testament personally.
2: No, you don't. I ain't dead yet. Them things ain't to go to knowing till I kick the bucket. But don't look so sad, Doc. I ain't gonna last much longer. Just take good care of me for a few more days, and then the bag of emeralds is yours. Yes, sir, Doc. Yours keeps.
1: And that's how the whole matter had its start. Old Joe Marks stayed alive just 2 weeks longer, and then he died, just as he expected he would. Dr. Sanchez lost no time in catching a plane for a trip to the States. He'd already decided to name his new hospital the Joe Marks Memorial. He came up to my office to deliver the last will of the deceased prospector.
3: Well, now, Mr. O'Connell, that's the whole story. You have the letter and the will. As you'll see, I and one of the nurses signed as subscribing witnesses to the will. The beneficiary under the will is a resident of the United States. Joe told me he didn't know her, but he liked her looks. He saw her picture in a magazine.
1: Perhaps I'd better open the envelope and see if everything's in order.
3: Yes, please do.
1: Good heavens. Why, it's incredible. This Joe Marks has left his entire emerald mine to Patsy Bubbles Moran.
3: And who, might I ask, is she?
1: Patsy Bubbles Moran is America's number one pin-up girl. She's the queen of burlesque. I phoned Miss Moran and invited her up to my office to inform her of the good news.
4: Gee, an emerald mine. Gee. Now all I have to do is go down and pick up the emeralds. Isn't that what you said, Mr. O'Connell?
1: Well, in theory, yes, Miss Moran. Of course, the emeralds won't be quite that easy to get. I understand that the mine is several hundred miles in the interior, that you have to go through miles of uncharted jungle, that in the jungle live a band of headhunters. And outside of a few boa constrictors climbing over a few ranges of the Andes Mountains, maybe a few wild animals fording a dozen or so rivers, well, yes, then the emeralds are practically yours to pick up.
4: Oh, gee, Mr. O'Connell. Emeralds come high, don't they? Did you ever see the green flame that comes with them? Dark green fire. Fire that no girl can resist. Sort of like a person's soul.
1: I agree with what you say. I only want to warn you of the attendant dangers. Of course, you might be able to hire someone down in Colombia.
4: Oh, no. Why put temptation like that in someone's way? If there's any emeralds in Mr. Joe Mark's mine, I want to be there when they're picked.
1: Well, if half of what I hear is true, you ought to be a very wealthy girl before you're through.
4: Oh, that doesn't interest me at all. Can't you see what old Joe Marks has left me? He gave me a chance for adventure, excitement, something new. Yes, something that can take me off the magazine covers and let me be myself for the first time in 5 years. That means more than emeralds or money, Mr. O'Connell.
1: Good heavens, what a strange girl you are. I never would have suspected.
4: Men never do, Mr. O'Connell. They only surmise. Between us, they do that badly.
1: I finally agreed to fly down to Colombia with Miss Moran and help her organize an expedition that would carry her into the interior. Fortunately, an old mining engineer friend of mine, Steve Murphy, was in Colombia, and I cabled him to tell him of my plans. He agreed to meet us at the airport.
5: Murder to let a girl go into the interior, John. It's bad enough for us. You can't imagine what goes on. Why, some of those Indian tribes would rather snatch your head than have a million emeralds. And you know what they do? They shrink them. Make them real small and pretty.
4: Oh, you mean...
5: I mean more than that. You can still recognize the person even though his head isn't any larger than a tennis ball.
1: I've already told Miss Moran about the dangers, Steve.
5: And if that doesn't scare you, listen to this. Other tribes bump you off with poisoned arrows that they shoot out of blowguns. You don't hear anything. You feel a little sting, and 8 seconds later they bury you. It's that deadly. Now are you convinced, Miss Moran?
4: Oh, you forget, Mr. Murphy, that I've spent the last 5 years dancing in burlesque. I've had everything thrown at me that's possible. Well, I survived. So what's a little jungle or headhunters or poisoned arrows by comparison?
5: Okay, if that's what you want, I'm willing to do my best to take you in and bring you out all in one piece. I'll get busy and get men and equipment lined up for the trip. According to the map old Joe left you, we ought to be back in 6 weeks. And, if we're lucky, with a bag full of emeralds. You'll go too, of course, won't you, John?
1: Well, you want me to go?
5: Mm-hmm.
1: Oh, no, Steve, I'm a very busy man. 6 weeks in the jungles with headhunters and poisoned arrows and what have you. No, I'll just take a rain check.
5: It's more than just going into the jungle, John. There's something else.
1: I suppose you're catching panthers for Frank Buck.
5: No, that'd be child's play alongside of the real reason I'm down there. The truth is...
6: This channel is currently offline for essential maintenance and will be back as soon as possible. Please check back soon.
5: Be the cure for poliomyelitis, what we call infantile paralysis.
1: Yeah, I see. I see. I remember now that I read just recently that children were apparently completely cured. And without any physical handicaps remaining. So that's it, Steve.
5: Yes, that's it. I've got a good idea where this common jungle weed grows. In fact, it's right on the way to the emerald mine. We could kill two birds with one stone, and you could be a lot of help, John.
1: Well, after you put it that way, of course I'll go with you, Steve. When do we start? Getting ready for our trip into the interior consumed the better part of the next few days. There were endless supplies to purchase, and last but not least, the choosing of picked natives who were to act as our guide through the uncharted miles ahead. In the last-minute move, Steve had asked his handsome young son, Peter, to accompany us. One look at the curvaceous Patsy Moran, and he had eagerly acquiesced. After all, it wasn't every day that one took jungle trips with beautiful girls, and especially one so beautiful as our queen of burlesque. Finally, one night, Steve called us all together for a final meeting.
5: Well, Everything's set for an early takeoff at dawn tomorrow. We have four natives going along who'll act as guides, but they're unpredictable. When we reach the headhunters' territory, we white people must stay close together. At no time do I want any one of us separated. Now, remember that. It's vitally important. No one of us is ever to be alone.
4: Well, Steve, I don't want you to worry too much about me just because I'm a girl. Believe me, I can take care of myself. I've done a pretty good job of it for 5 years, and it's for handling a gun. Well, I was born in Kansas, and I can knock off a pheasant with a .22 at 50 paces.
5: Well, that's fine, but meanwhile, my son Peter here will keep an eye on you, too.
7: You bet. It's going to be a lot more fun than running a copper mine, Dad.
5: Well, now remember this, everybody. It's going to be dangerous. Pete, you are going to be responsible for Patsy's safety, and I'll take care of John. He's never seen a jungle either. And we've got to make the grade for several very important reasons.
1: Oh, don't worry, Steve. I'm not at all frightened. In fact, I can't wait until tomorrow to get started.
5: Yes? What is it, Tulu?
8: Listen, boss man, to sound coming from jungle. You hear?
9: Yes, Tulu. The drums are beating. What does it mean?
8: Yavaro tribe out to find new heads. They dance first.
4: Oh, how horrible.
5: Oh, luckily, these Yavaros fear the white man's guns and leave him strictly alone. It's only in cases that they are caught alone that trouble starts. That's why I said before, not one of us shall ever be alone under any condition. That's for our own personal safety.
4: Oh, Pete, I'm going to handcuff you right to my wrist.
7: I could think of worse things, Patsy. It's a deal.
5: Tulu, tell the guides that we will leave at dawn and to have everything ready.
8: Yes, boss man.
5: We ought to reach the Yavaro territory just about the time they put on their ceremonial dance of victory. And if we do, well, I promise you a sight you'll never forget.
0: Part two of Emeralds Come High will follow in just a moment. But first, a word from your announcer.

0: Now part two of Emeralds Come High with Warren William as John Francis O'Connell.
1: We left Socorro before dawn and 20 minutes were deep in the tangled jungle. Only the chatter of monkeys and the strange tropical birds marred the quiet of the morning. Their incessant noise was terrifying to our native guides ahead. We pushed on into the green hell that completely swallowed us. 2 days later...
2: The natives have spotted us. They're telegraphing the jungle that we're coming.
1: I'm not frightened, are you, Patsy?
3: Of course not. Neither. They're just another batch of wolves. I know how to handle them.
1: If they ever spot that bright red hair of yours...
3: Red means danger in anybody's language. Especially the red hair of Patsy Moran. Just let them try anything. Where's Peter, Steve?
2: Up ahead with Tulu. The drums are getting nearer. They may be planning an attack. Keep on the trail.
3: Look at those clouds. Looks like a storm coming up.
2: Yeah, nothing new about that. They have one almost every day in these parts. I'd better go ahead and see what Tulu says about those drums.
1: Hurry back, Steve.
3: I can't even see the sky. Looks like a green heaven to me.
1: That's all we need now, a thunderstorm.
3: At least it would cool us off. Must be 150.
1: Here it comes. Let's get under this leafy tree.
3: Gosh, how dark it's getting.
4: Hey! Hey up there, Steve! Pete!
1: They can't hear me over the thunder. I'll run ahead and tell them to stop. Stay right here. I'll be right back.
3: Okay.
1: Now don't move, remember?
3: I promise I won't move a step.
4: Steve! Oh, Steve!
3: Rain, go away. Come again another...

0: Patsy Moran had disappeared as completely as though the jungle had swallowed her up. We searched everywhere, but not a single clue could we find. Steve, Peter, and I were forced to the conclusion that she'd been captured by the headhunters. As soon as the storm abated, we decided to increase the perimeter of our search. By twos, we spread out in an ever-widening circle. A little later...
1: Bossman! Bossman, come!
2: That's Tulu.
1: Come.
2: That's Tulu. He must have found something. Let's hurry.
3: Coming, Tulu.
1: See, Bossman? One tree. Tulu find hair. Red hair.
3: Hey, that belongs to Patsy, all right. Now let's look around and try to find some more. We can trail her right to their village if we're lucky.
2: Here's another one over here. Looks as though Patsy is deliberately letting her hair get caught in the underbrush. She's showing us the way.
1: Drums beat closer.
2: We're getting closer to their encampment now. Be careful where you step. We can't let them hear us.
4: Shh. Look, over here between these bushes.
0: That's the village, all right. What's going on? I can't see.
2: Looks like they're having their ceremonial dance. All of the Jibaro tribe are sitting in a semicircle. Someone must be dancing. See how they keep swaying to the throb of the drums?
3: That's their dance of victory. I hope that doesn't...
2: I don't think we're too late. They all dance around a new head. Now only one is dancing.
3: I'll go up closer. Wait here.
1: Hey, crawl over here. We can see everything.
2: One at a time. You go first, John.
3: Take a look, John. There's a sight to remember.
5: Shades of Minsky. It's Patsy. And she's dancing.
3: What a dance. Broadway never saw anything like that.
2: We've got to let her know we're here.
5: Wait. With all these birds raising bedlam around us, I think I can do it.
3: What are you going to do?
5: I'll give her the wolf whistle. She'll recognize that.
2: She didn't hear you. Do it again.
3: She heard it. Hey, she's giving us a message.
6: Heard you, heard you. Dancing too. Save my head. They want to make me their queen.

0: Later that night, under a brilliant tropical moon, we crept back to our place in the jungle just outside the native village. We had everything ready for a quick getaway, but we were prepared to get Patsy one way or another.
1: Most of them are drunk. They get tight on some native brew and sleep for days.
2: Hey, look way over there. That hut on the far side.
0: Yes, I see. Patsy is crawling out of the hut. She's cutting into the jungle.
1: Give her that wolf whistle, John. Let her know we're here. Now, let's wait. There she is. Over here, Patsy.
3: Here. Steve. Oh, John. Gee, it's like old home week at the Follies.
0: What a relief to see your red hair still attached to your pretty head, Patsy.
1: Yeah, but let's go, let's go. Every minute we stay here may be our last. We'll strike right out for the mountain pass. Once we're there, we'll be safe.
3: Oh, wait just a minute. There's something I want to show you first.
1: That can wait.
3: No, it can't. Now, you boys follow me. I know just where to go. Here, take a look.
1: Well, it's a huge meadow with a good crop of weeds. What's so different about it, Patsy?
3: I saw the Indian women gathering those weeds this afternoon. They blew it in huge kettles, and then they dipped their arrows and darts in it.
1: The curare weed. Good heavens. There's enough there for every clinic in the world.
0: But how can we get it out? Why, it's all... it would mean war.
3: You boys leave that to me. I know how.
0: Well, tell us, Patsy.
3: I told you that these natives want to make me their queen. They think red hair is a sign of divinity. So I'm going to stay on and be their queen until you lugs come back with a mule train large enough to take this entire crop of curare.
2: Patsy, you're out of your head. Do you think I'm going to...
3: Oh, thank you for them kind words, Peter. But what we're doing is a lot more important than we are. Now, Steve, listen. I'll be perfectly safe right here. While you boys are hot-footing it back to Socorro, I'll be busy learning these native dances. I found out that they put more bumps in their dances than I do. And that's saying something, believe me.
0: But, Patsy, even if everything is as you say, how are we going to get the curare weed out of here without a battle?
3: Well, if I'm to be their queen, they'll have to mind Mama. And I expect you to bring back enough trinkets to keep their minds off their loss. Now, hurry, it's getting near dawn. We've got a week's journey.
1: John, Patsy's right. I think she's perfectly safe for a few days, and the risk is worth it. Come on, we'll head back to Socorro.
3: Goodbye, boys. Bye. Good luck.
2: Goodbye, Patsy. I'll miss you.
3: I'll miss you too, Pete. Just wait until you see my next dance. Strictly from the jungle.
0: Six days later, our convoy of seven pack mules and our band of 15 men, led by Dr. Sanchez, returned to the outskirts of the native village. We stopped to reconnoiter just in case.
1: There she is. Look. Good heavens. They've got her sitting on a throne. Two men are fanning her with banana palms. She really is a queen.
2: John, give her the signal. Hey, look, she knows we're here. She hears us.
0: The drummers are running for their drums. The natives are lining up in two rows. Patsy's getting down from the throne. She's walking between the rows of men. She's heading out here to us. She's done it. They're going to welcome us. There's royalty if I ever saw it.

0: We've got all the curare we'd cut, Steve. It's all loaded and ready for the return trip.
1: Oh, that's fine, Doctor. Tell the men to start back. We'll stay and say goodbye to the chief.
2: I hope they let their queen go without any trouble.
1: I'm sure they will. She told them she was going back to the sky one day.
3: Look, Steve. The natives are all gathering in the center of their village. The drummers are coming out. What's going on?
1: Our Patsy is going to give them her final dance.
3: Ooh.
1: Yeah, she told me it'd be a fire dance so that they could all think she's going back to the sky in a cloud of fire. Let's join the natives and watch. This ought to be good.
2: Let's sit right here, behind them, just in case.
1: That's a good idea, son.
2: It almost looks as though the pagan gods were taking a hand in this. Look up at the sky.
3: Another one of our daily cloudbursts in the offing. Well, I'm used to them.
2: She's starting her dance.
3: There, in the midst of those headhunters, we saw a wild, barbarous jungle dance that defies description. The incessant pounding of those jungle drums set our blood aflame. And with the thunder crashing all around us, Patsy held us spellbound. It was a savage dance of rhythm and movement that blended into the wild surroundings of the jungle. Suddenly, a vicious bolt of lightning struck.
4: Where's Patsy? She's gone.
1: Quiet, John, quiet. That's what she was waiting for. That was her cue for a timely exit.

0: Back in Socorro, we learned why Patsy had suddenly abandoned her search for the Emerald Mine.
1: Well, you see, boys, in my fire dance, I carried the map in my pocket. I had to do quite a bit of disrobing.
2: Well, Patsy, you mean you...
1: Yes, the map is still with the rest of my clothes in the native village. But don't worry. I told him I'd come back someday. And I know the old chief will never destroy either my clothes or the map. We'll get them on the next trip. Won't we, Peter?
3: Peter? Next trip? Why are you two going...
2: Well, Dad, you see, it's this way.
3: Yes, son, I'm listening.
2: Well, Patsy and I are... Well, we're going to fly to the States.
1: For our honeymoon.
0: Honeymoon?
1: Mm-hmm. And then we're coming back and go to work. In between having our babies, Pete and I are going to sort of gather emeralds.

0: And now back to Warren William as John Francis O'Connell.
1: News of Patsy Moran's strange adventure with the headhunters preceded us to the States. And what happened? She's being billed as the Emerald Queen. I don't have to tell you that her native jungle dances are causing a sensation that won't be forgotten on Broadway in a long time to come. I'd certainly like to be back in Colombia when the Queen returns to her tribe. That'll be a day to remember. And I'd like to pick up a few emeralds here and there if and when they may be found. Wouldn't you? Next week, I'm going to tell you the story of a violin. Back in 1732, Antonio Stradivarius, the world-celebrated violin maker, created an instrument that was so perfect, sounded so beautiful, that he gave it the name of a beautiful girl. Down through the years, that violin has had experiences that have made a story so poignant, so beautiful, as was ever written. We call this unusual story, Emily. This is Warren William, inviting you to listen again next week.

Strange Wills is written by Ken Crepine and directed by Robert Webster Light. Names, places, and events have been changed so that no reflection may fall on any person or persons living or dead.

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0: Reggie, I swear to my grandma, I ain't never seen a screwier set up than this one.
1: Kind. Deucedly interesting, though, isn't it?
0: You mean all these female women are running around in flimsy wisps of lace wanting to be rescued?
1: No, I don't mean female women running around in wisps of lace.
0: The thing that bothers me is they ain't no sense to nothing.
1: Well, I imagine things will make plenty of sense once we get on the right track.
0: For instance, what's Jack got us up here patrolling this hall for?
1: But naturally, Doc, after the attempt to kill Hope and Cherry.
0: Yeah, I know, but why is he making everybody stay in his own bedroom? Job over in that room pie-eyed, Hope across the hall still sleeping off of chloroform, Faye and Cherry in the next room. How come he let Cherry go in a Faye anyway?
1: Because her room's up on the third floor, for one thing.
0: Well, so's Grandma Martin's. Yet Jax wants, he went and let her go up there alone.
1: Trying. Well, I don't know about that.
0: Yeah, well, we're guarding everybody but Grandma. I wonder why that is.
1: Well, I suppose Jack thinks she's not in any danger.
0: Just the three girls and Job, huh?
1: Another reason for putting Cherry with Faye.
0: Yeah?
1: She's just recovering from this new attack on her. Fairly brutal, if you ask me, and I don't think she's going to be able to take much more of it.
0: Are you talking about Cherry?
1: Yes, that beastly, strained expression on her face. Desperation. She shouldn't be left alone for a moment until this business is settled, in my opinion.
0: Yeah, well, what do you suppose Jack's doing?
1: I think he's going over the house room by room.
0: But we already done that, Reggie.
1: Not with any great care. Just made sure there was no one in the house besides those who belong here.
0: Well, what's he expect to find?
1: Well, if someone was in the house long enough to give Hope chloroform and tear Cherry's clothes and slash her, he must have left some clue of his presence.
0: And anybody leave anything around, Jack's the hombre to find
1: it. Quiet.
0: You know, that's the funny thing about Cherry. Of course, it was dark in her room, but even if it was, it's kind of queer that she didn't get some idea of the slasher while she was fighting him off.
1: Too terrified, I suppose. Mind froze on her.
0: Well, anyway, whether it was a man or a woman...
1: I have an idea it was a woman myself.
0: Yeah?
1: I think Jack does, too. Did you see those scratches on her neck and arm? A man's fingernails aren't ordinarily long enough to do that.
0: Hey, I didn't notice that. Hey, Faye's door's open.
2: Cherry, you little fool, come back here.
0: Now, look here, Cherry. You can't come out here.
2: But I've got to.
1: But you look ill. You should be lying down.
2: I'm all right.
3: She insists that she's got to see Job.
2: I do. I've got to.
0: Now, look here. Jack said that you all got to stay where he put you until he said you could come out. Now, he sent us up here to see that you stayed put.
2: But it's important.
3: Besides, Brother Job's so spifflicated, nothing would make sense to him anyway.
2: I don't care. I love him, and he's in danger.
1: But he can't be in any immediate danger. We've been right outside his door all the time.
2: Oh, I'm going.
0: Well, what you think we ought to do, Reggie?
1: Well, look here. Suppose I go hunt up Jack and ask him.
0: Yeah, you do that.
2: But I mustn't
1: wait. No, I'll only be a minute or two.
3: When the terrified mouse gets an idea into her head, there isn't much use arguing with her.
2: But it's important.
0: Well, it's going to have to wait until Reggie gets back. Now, looky, Cherry. You should get out of them torn clothes. What you still wearing them for?
3: I offered to help her get out of them and put on one of my bathrobes, but try to talk her into anything that makes sense.
0: You ain't sewed in them for the winter, are you?
2: I'm afraid to go up to my room to get anything else.
3: I told you could have something of mine.
2: No.
0: Well, what you scared of your room for? It ain't nobody up there now.
2: Maybe there is.
0: Hey, no, there ain't. We give your room a going over.
2: They like my room. They can come any time they want to.
0: You mean there's a secret door or something?
2: No, there's no secret door.
0: Then how the heck can they come to your room any time they want to?
2: I don't know.
0: And I'm getting pretty fed up with these they folks. Who are they anyhow?
2: I don't know.
0: You know, Faye, she just plain don't make sense.
3: Don't look at me. I'm a stranger here myself.
0: Yeah. Hey, looky, Cherry. Are they the ones who got the baby that bawls every time something's about to happen?
2: I don't know. I think so.
3: That baby gag gets me down. A house full of widows, spinsters, and neurotics. What's a baby doing here?
0: Well, maybe the stork brought it.
3: Oh, don't be silly. There hasn't been a stork seen in this neighborhood since the year of the big freeze.
0: You know, that's darn funny about this house. Here you are, three of the prettiest girls I ever laid eyes on. And ain't even one of you got a boyfriend.
3: Hope had one, but he's in the corpse department just at present.
0: You mean that chauffeur?
3: Who else?
0: But, well, that ain't no honest-to-goodness boyfriend like you girls should ought to have. Well, you got everything, Faye. What's the matter with you?
3: I'm immune.
0: That ain't normal.
3: So what?
0: So it ain't normal.
3: Maybe I was born in a refrigerator and never thawed out.
0: What about you, Cherry?
2: I've got to talk to Job.
0: Well, you'll just have to wait till Reggie gets back. Ain't you interested in men?
2: Yes.
0: You are? Well, why ain't you got a feller then?
2: They won't let me.
0: Hey, now, look, that ain't no answer. I don't care who they are. Nobody can keep a girl from having a boyfriend if she wants one.
2: I tell you, they won't let me.
0: Well, why not?
2: They don't want any of us to know a man. They're afraid we'll marry and have children.
3: Cherry, what are you talking about?
2: It's true. They want the Martin family to end right here.
0: Darned if I don't think you're talking through your hat. Oh, here comes Reggie.
2: Can I go to Job now?
0: Now, hold your horses. What about it, Reggie?
4: It's all right for her to go in, but first Jack wants her clothes.
0: Hey!
3: Please, Mr. York.
4: Oh, but I say. I mean, he positively wants them. Wants me to bring them down to him immediately.
3: Well, it's hardly ever done. I mean, just asking a girl for her clothes.
0: Well, if Jack wants them, he's going to get them. Now, go on back in Faye's room, Cherry, and take them off.
2: If I do, then can I see George?
0: Yep, so hurry up.
3: Guess you'll have to put on something of mine.
2: No, I won't.
3: Then how about me going up and getting something for her out of her room?
0: Nope, you can't do that. But Reggie can.
4: Oh, look here. Now,
0: go on, Reggie. Put pajamas and a bathrobe. Anything you can find.
4: Now I'm a ballet lady's maid, and I resent it.
0: Okay, get inside and shove things through a crack in the door. Fast as they come off.
3: All right, here, I'll help you, Cherry. What's the idea, anyway?
0: Probably wants to examine them for clues.
3: Here you are.
0: Okay, address.
3: What's he expect to find? Slip.
0: I don't know. Uh-huh. Slip.
3: Here are shoes.
0: Shoes.
3: Stockings.
0: Yeah, stockings.
3: All right, here you are.
0: Uh-huh. A top doodad, a bottom doodad. Is that all?
3: Isn't that enough? What do you want, her skin?
0: Oh, did you get something, Reggie?
4: There's a whole armful of stuff. She should find something in this.
0: Yes, she ought to, all right. Here you are, Faye.
3: What? All this?
0: Well, she don't have to put it all on.
3: Well, that's good of you. All right, get into some of this junk, Miles. Then you can go and see the good-natured drunk.
4: I'd better take these clothes down to Jack.
0: Stick around until she goes across to Job's room. Where is Jack?
4: Down in the library. He's got quite a collection of stuff down there.
0: Such as what?
4: I didn't get much chance to examine it. Things he's picked up around the house.
3: Well, anyway, you don't look quite so bedraggled now. All right, boys, let's go.
2: Hurry. I've waited too long now.
0: Okay. Come on. You better come along, too, Faye.
3: So you can keep an eye on me?
0: Yeah, something like that. Okay now, Cherry. We'll give you 5 minutes with him.
2: That's all I want.
0: All right, Job, here's a visitor.
5: Hey.
4: Doc, what is it?
5: Well, where the heck is he?
2: He's gone. I knew he was. I knew it.
5: Well, why the heck didn't you say so then? How'd he get out?
4: Here's how he got out. Opened the window and slid down the drainpipe.
0: Well, that's great. Jack's going to be mighty proud of us.
4: But look here. Why would he want to do a thing like that for?
3: Silly question number one.
0: What you mean?
3: You didn't think Brother Job would stay put without plenty of liquid refreshment, did you?
0: You mean he sneaked out for a few snores?
2: But he shouldn't have. He must come back right away. He must.
0: Why must he?
2: They'll get him. They'll get him this time. I know they will.
0: Is that what you wanted to tell him?
2: Yes. I wanted to tell him to stay here where you could watch him. They're just waiting, waiting.
0: Reggie, get downstairs and tell Jack what's happened.
4: Right. Don't leave the girls alone for a minute, Doc.
0: Come on, you two. Get back into Faye's room.
3: Come on, Mouse.
2: Why did he go?
3: Because he likes the taste of the stuff.
2: He's breaking Grandma's heart.
3: Well, Grandma broke his spirit. Turnabout's fair play.
2: No, you mustn't say that, Faye.
0: Hey, wait a minute. I want to look in and see if Hope's all right. You two wait right here by the door so as I can see you all the time. Now, don't neither of you move. Yeah, she's all right. Poor little fella. Keep right on a sleeping, honey.
3: She's all right?
0: Yeah, sleeping like a baby. All right, come on back to your room.
3: Say, how much longer you three super sleuths think you're going to keep us undercover?
0: Until Jack says to let you out.
3: Well, I'm getting pretty sick of being a prisoner in my own house.
0: We're just doing it for your own good.
2: It isn't any good locking us up.
0: It ain't, huh?
2: No. When they want to strike, they'll strike whether you're here or not.
0: And what you think we'll be doing all that time?
2: Won't make any difference what you're doing. If you understood, you'd know that.
0: Well, then, why don't you come out and make us understand?
2: You can't. Nobody understands but me.
3: She's psychic.
2: I don't know. I just know, that's all.
0: Well, all I gotta say is, if you hadn't told us so much it's come true already, I'd say you were the screwiest screwball dame I ever did see. You wasn't so little and pretty along with
3: him. Hey, here comes Reggie back. He's going to get mighty sick of those stairs if this keeps up.
0: How about it, Reggie? What's Jack say?
4: Well, he's going out to find Job. While he's gone, he doesn't want us to leave the girls for a second.
0: Oh, stick right with him, huh?
4: Right. I'm to go and sit in by Hope's bed and stay right beside her.
0: And I'm to chaperone Faye and Cherry, huh?
4: Right. Go in Faye's room with them. Don't let either one of them out of your sight.
0: What about Grandma upstairs?
4: No, leave her alone. She won't be bothered. It's the girls that are in danger.
2: Oh, no.
0: Hey, what's the matter?
2: He did it. He did it again. Look.
4: Her shoulder. She's been slashed again.
2: Yes, they did it. They did it.
3: Cherry, how did it happen?
2: I don't know. I was just standing here. I felt a sting on my shoulder.
0: She's been slashed, all right. Just like the others.
4: But it isn't possible. We were all standing right here. There isn't anyone else.
2: Yes, there is. They were here. They were here.
3: Cherry, stop it.
2: They slashed me.

0: The further transcribed adventures of Jack, Doc, and Reggie will come to you tomorrow at this same hour. I Love a Mystery, written and directed by Carlton E. Morse, comes to you Monday through Friday, featuring Russell Thorson as Jack, Jim Bowles as Doc Lawrence, and Tony Randall as Reggie York. Frank McCarthy speaking.
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0: Every door has a key. There's a key to every situation. Behind every unopened door, there is a mystery. And the opening of this door introduces us to another in the series, the key.
1: Well, what is it this time?
2: I don't know. Seems things aren't going right.
3: What do you expect, locking yourself in there all day? Seems to me some people aren't right in their heads.
2: No. Look, I don't want to do it, but I have to. Something makes me.
3: Clothes to mend? Ironing? About time you got down and wrote another novel.
2: Writing started it. Writing, getting inside a character so you don't know which is which.
3: You're the one not making money.
2: What does happen when you die?
3: I don't know. I'm still here and I'm about through. Paul Vernon. Publishers don't call, agents aren't interested. Paul Vernon. Write off, they say. Are you going to do some work or aren't you? Locking yourself in that room all day?
2: Virgie, I can't. Not can't, won't. Not can't, not interested. Can't. I've got to know what happens when you die. Thinking of it all the time. Can't think of anything else. Get you. What happens?
3: What happens? I starve. And you don't look so good yourself. You're not going back into that room?
2: Yes. I'm sorry, Virgie. You can think yourself into any character and what they do. Think. I'm going to think myself into what happens when they die.
3: You look more dead than alive yourself.
2: I am dead. In my mind. My mind has stepped over. Maybe I'll follow it.

0: Oh, I've been waiting for you, Paul Vernon.
1: Have you?
0: Been talking to Virgie here. She told me you didn't look so good. She's right.
1: I'm all right. But tired. Tired. It's dark in here, isn't it? What do you want, Mr. Curzon?
2: You. Want you to work for him. Again. See what he's like, Mr. Curzon?
0: Yes, yes. Tell you what, Paul. I've got room for a good novel. Action, terse dialogue, fast. Stuff you can do. Could do it on your ear once. I can't make any promises, of course, but there's a couple of $1,000 advance in for you, if you like.
2: Paul?
1: Oh, no, thanks.
2: Paul!
1: Death. Death, Mr. Curzon. Do you know what happens when you die?
0: Religious man. I believe in what I'm told. Do you?
2: He doesn't believe in anything except being crazy. Me, I starve. And I'm not starving anymore.
1: The mind is a peculiar thing. There's the mind you think with, there's the mind that doesn't think. It knows. The mind that wakes you up when you want, the mind that's deep, knows all nature. The mind that shares you and me and her and the Dixon's next door and all the people everywhere. Trees, the wind, cows eating grass.
0: I wouldn't know.
2: Nor does he.
1: Minds are like radio sets, TV. You switch them on, tune them in, you got ears. Radio's got mics, you've got a voice. Radio has a speaker. They're all tuned in, all listening to each other. Talking. Communication. And the radio goes bust. You've had it dead. Now the radio's dead, the radio waves go on. That's death. Die, you're not a radio set anymore. You're a part of nature. Like waves. You're alive.
0: I hope so.
1: You're you. You're the man I can see. You're smug, you're a big noise in the publishing world, but you're you. You die. You're not you anymore. Part of the world, universe, stars, God beyond, all sorts of things we don't know about. Because we haven't got the imagination.
0: Yes, well, we'll find out about that, shan't we? At the moment, as you say, I'm a publisher. I've got money to make. And I want it now because I'm told you can't take it with you. How about it, Paul?
2: Paul?
0: You're a good writer. Were.
2: Paul, tell him. It's all right, Mr. Curzon. He'll write for you.
0: Oh, that's a commission, Paul. 2,000. Let me have the book as soon as you can. Say, 3 months?
2: Paul?
0: Oh, an author. biggest darn nuisance ever invented.
2: But he'll write for you, Mr. Curzon. Give him a bit of time. He's not very well, but he'll be all right in a few days. He'll be lashing that typewriter as though he hated it. Won't you, Paul?
0: Well, a writer who writes to order is no darn good except the hack stuff, run of the mill. Writer who won't write when he's told, he's good. The trouble is you can't get him to write.
2: But Paul will. Knowing how poor we are, he'll write. You'll get books, Mr. Curzon, as good as ever you got. Better.
0: Well, I hope so, Mrs. Vernon. Hope so.
2: I promise you.
0: Okay, we'll leave it at that. But nothing about death and after, Mrs. Vernon. People don't like to think about it, don't like to read it. Death is strictly for sentiment. Because if you could do another Camille or Tale of Two Cities, then I'd be interested. No, better he sticks to the private eye and bashing the girl stuff, though.
2: I'll speak to him, Mr. Curzon. Now he's got the chance again. You watch, he'll be writing day and night. Won't you, Paul? Paul?
0: Yes, well, I'll take your word for it, Mrs. Vernon. Goodbye. Nice to see you again. Nice neighborhood, Mrs. Vernon. Maybe your husband would do a Dracula, huh? A big market for creepy horrors. Goodbye, Paul.
2: He's thinking. You know how writers like to be left alone when they're thinking.
0: Yes, well, too much thinking is as bad for the bank balance as it is for the brain. goodbye, Mr. Vernon. Very nice to have met you again.
2: Goodbye.
1: Oh, they don't understand.
2: But you will write again. Oh, fancy Mr. Curzon coming all the way from town to see you. You will write, won't you, dear?
1: I don't understand. I'm not talking nonsense.
3: Honest, I'm not.
2: No, dear.
3: I've been across the sea. I've been. I know what it's like to die.

0: more like a job for a psychiatrist than me, Mrs. Vernon. I can give meds and a few pills, even operate, but it won't help. Not when your husband's got himself so depressed, as you say.
1: It's not depression. What he's thinking about is so important to him, he hasn't got time for anything else, that's all.
0: Well, I can see him if you like.
1: Oh, would you? I can get him to come here. Would you come and see him at home? It's very important. You see, he's been commissioned to write a book.
0: Excuse me, but does he know you're here? Does he know you've asked me to go around and see him?
1: I told him I was coming here.
0: What did he say to that, Mrs. Vernon?
1: Nothing. Nothing at all.
0: I see. Would this afternoon do? I could call around about 6.
1: Would you? Oh, yes, 6 would do beautifully. Thank you very much, Doctor.
0: Not at all. 6, then. And don't worry if you can help it, Mrs. Vernon. Sometimes the key to the whole situation is quite simple. And you know, a wife worrying communicates it to the husband. I'll see you at 6.
1: Thank you.
2: Virginia! Virginia!
1: Oh, hello, Mother.
2: I saw Mrs. Percy outside the street, and she said she'd seen you. How are you, Virgie dear? Oh, I must say you don't look too well.
1: I'm all right, Mother. I came to see about Paul.
2: That man.
1: He's my husband.
2: Worse luck.
1: We're not going through all that again.
2: You haven't seen me for such a long time. Is he ill?
1: No. Well, he's overworked. Strained.
2: So I heard. Heard, my dear, everybody, simply everybody knows he hasn't written a book for years.
1: How would they know?
2: There's none for sale. No new one. Not that I cared much for all that blood. My dear, tell Mother.
1: There's nothing wrong, really.
2: Poor girl. So brave.
1: Mother, please.
2: I'm your mother, dear. I'm here for you to confide in. I'd be a strange sort of mother if you didn't tell me anything. And you don't.
1: He's not well. He's run down, that's all.
2: Of course, dear. I'm sure there's nothing in all those rumors. Everybody knows his grandfather was odd, but nobody pays any attention to that sort of thing nowadays.
1: Odd? Odd? Who was odd?
2: His grandfather. Of course, I didn't say anything because you weren't very understanding at the time. Oh, he was a most peculiar man. My dear, he wanted to know what happened when he died, so he took his gun and found out. Not here. It's nothing like that. About Paul.
1: No. No, whatever made you think that? Paul wouldn't be so silly.
2: Oh, of course not, Virgie, darling. Well, it is nice to see you. We must...
1: Virgie, darling. What is the matter? Are you sure it wasn't you who went to see the doctor?
3: I must get back. Paul will be expecting me. I'll have to hurry. I'll see you later, darling. Paul? Paul, are you at home? Paul? Paul, where are you? Paul, I'm... Paul?

0: No, he's all right. He's sitting up, but he looks awful. Could you get here as quickly as possible, please? Well, as soon as you can. Thank you. Thank you very much. Yes. Paul, he's coming as soon as he can. How do you feel, darling? Do you feel all right?
1: Hmm? Oh, yes. Yes, I feel fine. Who's coming?
0: The doctor. I just phoned him, and he's coming as quickly as possible. Do look ill. I thought it was a heart attack.
1: No, no. Virgie, I know what it's like to die.
0: Don't be so silly, darling.
1: I know what happens. It's the brain. Get rid of everything. The brain, feeling, all the things. Sight, feel, everything. And what's left?

0: Another chance. Don't go, Virgie.
1: I'll come back. I won't be another moment. Oh.
2: Oh, I'm sorry, Mrs. Vernon. We didn't mean to frighten you.
1: Mr. Dixon.
2: Matter of fact, my wife and I, we heard... well, we were wondering if you were all right.
3: All right?
1: The walls aren't terribly thick, you know, and we heard...
2: Yes. Is everything all right? You're all right, aren't you?
1: I thought you were the doctor.
2: The doctor?
1: Trouble? No. No, not really. It's nice of you to... No, as a matter of fact, Paul had an attack. I don't know what it is. I've sent for the doctor.
4: I was a nurse.
2: Yes, Peggy was a nurse. Perhaps she could help.
1: Well,
4: it's no trouble, Mrs. Vernon. After all, we've got to do what we can.
1: Yes, well, he's in here. He'd sort of collapsed. I told the doctor. By the time I got back, he'd recovered a bit.
2: Anything I can do?
4: Yes, dear. Stay out here. The doctor comes, let him in.
2: Yeah, all right.
1: I didn't know what to do. Paul, Mrs. Dixon from next door is coming to see you. She's a nurse.
4: I was. Mr. Vernon, I think we'd better get you onto that couch.
1: Is he ill? Very ill?
4: Not well, Mrs. Vernon. Jack, come in here a moment. Yeah. We want to get Mr. Vernon onto the couch.
2: Yes, he certainly doesn't look well.
4: Could you manage?
2: Yep. I think it'd be easier if we brought the couch over here. Yeah. Yeah, like that.
4: Mm-hmm.
2: And now I think I can lift him across. Now, I'll tell you what we'll do, Pig. I'll lift, and you pull the chair away. Now, you're right.
4: Right.
2: Here we go. All right. Very heavy. Yeah. There.
1: Is he all right?
4: I'm not a doctor, Mrs. Vernon. I don't know what's wrong. If he's comfortable, all we can do is wait. Has he been ill? Before, I mean.
1: No. No, just ordinary things. Nothing serious. He wants to know what happens when you die.
4: He wants to know what?
2: What happens when you die? Yeah, I must confess I've wondered that myself. You know, the older you get, the more you do. Well, naturally.
4: You don't mean he's tried to find out?
1: Oh, no. No, nothing like that. He wanted to know. He didn't do anything about it. To himself. He thought about it. It was intellectual, you know?
4: The doctor will be here soon.
1: He seemed to think he did know. He told me he did. When I came back from seeing the doctor.
2: Well, I'll go and see if he's shown up yet. The sooner we can get him, the better.
5: Heard you.
1: It's all right, darling. The doctor will be here soon.
5: You must listen. It's very important.
1: Lie quiet, dear.
5: I know what happens. Listen,
1: the doctor.
4: Oh, is that the doctor, Jack?
2: Yeah, it sounds like him. I'll go and let him in.
5: Virgie, listen. This is what happened.
1: Do lie quiet, Paul. You're not well. Now, here's the doctor coming now, and you'll be all right.
2: There's the doctor. He's coming now.
4: Thank goodness. And you don't know what's wrong. It's no joke.
1: Lie quiet, dear.
5: Virgie. Virgie.
6: Good afternoon.
2: Oh, I was waiting for you, doctor. It seems to me he's pretty ill.
1: Not yet. I won't be a moment, dear. I'll come right back.
4: Where's the next door neighbor's doctor?
6: Very kind of you to look in.
1: Thank goodness you've come, doctor.
6: My busy day. Sorry I couldn't get here earlier. I came as fast as I could.
2: Oh, here. Let me take your coat, doctor.
6: Oh, yes, thank you. Well, what seems to be the trouble?
1: It was when I got home after seeing you, doctor. He just collapsed across his table. Mr. and Mrs. Dixon were kind enough to come in and help me.
6: Good. Well, we'll take a look at him, shall we?
1: Yes. He's in here. We got him onto the couch.
2: Oh, can I take your bag, doctor?
6: No, thanks. This way?
1: Yes. Dear, I am glad you're here.
6: I'll have my bag, thanks. Close the door, please, Mrs. Vernon.
1: Yes.
2: Well, we better get back. He looked ghastly, didn't he?
4: Awful.

0: poor, Mrs. Vernon.
1: We're poor?
0: Well, I suppose we've got to die sometime.
1: Dad? Well, I thought he was... Dad? He was talking.
0: I suppose we'd better wait. It was obvious he was at death's door.
1: Yeah, I didn't like to say. Well, I hope she'll be all right. Doesn't look as if there's any money here. You know, Peggy, he used to be a famous author.
0: Well, he's not now. Not an author, nor famous.
2: Thank you for being so kind. He's dead.
1: Mrs. Vernon, I'm sorry.
0: Yes, sorry.
2: Gone. Even the room looks different. Empty.
0: Is there anything we can do?
2: You've been very kind. Thank you, but I don't think so. Now he knows.
0: No?
2: About what happened afterwards.
1: Oh, yeah.
2: Funny. I suppose if you get too curious, that's what happened. He thought he knew before he died.
1: Yes, he did seem preoccupied the last time I spoke to him. Something about a character he was going to write in a book. This one died, too. It seemed he thought he knew this character so well that he could follow him after he died. Funny way of writing a book. Funny to me, anyhow.
0: Yeah. We'll leave you, Mrs. Vernon, unless you'd like us to stay.
2: You've been very kind. Goodbye, I'll be...
3: Oh, you're there. Sit down, Mrs. Vernon. Do sit down. I'll give you something to take 3 times a day after meals. Your husband was an author, wasn't he?
2: Yes.
3: Queer fish. I don't mean that disrespectfully. Can I ask you a few questions?
2: Yes?
3: You don't have to answer. Plenty of time later on.
2: It's all right.
3: Had he been ill for some time?
2: No, not ill. He was thinking a lot. Deep thoughts. Dark. Seemed almost his thoughts became bigger than him. As though he was his thoughts. He didn't eat.
3: This, what happens after death?
2: Yes. He thought he knew, finally.
3: Did he say so?
2: Yes.
3: Did he say what happened?
2: He tried to. I wasn't listening. I was too worried.
3: I see. Well, I won't worry you anymore, except to tell you to go and lie down. You must, Mrs. Vernon.
2: Yes.
3: Perhaps you'd help him?
0: Of course. Come along, Mrs. Vernon. I'll make you something hot to drink.
1: Anything wrong, Doctor? Anything I can do?
3: Did you know him well?
1: Oh, not particularly. Next door neighbor, that's all.
3: I see. This, knowing what happened after you died, did you hear him talk about it?
1: No, Doctor. Only Mrs. Vernon seems to have. And she's forgotten. Wasn't paying attention, poor woman. No wonder.
3: A pity. Well, tell Mrs. Vernon I'll arrange everything. And see nobody goes in there till I come back.
1: Anything wrong, Doctor?
3: I don't know. Yet. You see, clinically, old Vernon died at least 24 hours ago.

A closing door finishes a story. Next week, another key will open another door to another story. Mystery. Romance. Or adventure. All start when a door is unlocked by the key.

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2: Nocturne Boulevard? Not far. When you hit Howard, hang a right. Howard meets Philip at a weird kind of angle. And then you cross James and Poe. You can't miss Nocturne. It's just past the Ottoman.
1: 19 Nocturne Boulevard. Your address for suspenseful stories of the speculative, strange, and supernatural. Tonight's story is The Canterville Ghost, and was adapted from a story by Oscar Wilde.
3: Yes, this is 19 Nocturne Boulevard. Won't you step inside? Did you have any trouble finding it? What do you mean, what kind of a place is it? Why, it's an English castle, can't you tell? Where else would you find an ancestral ghost?

0: leave off. Now, on two, one. Yes, that will do nicely.
1: Mr. Otis, sir?
0: Yes, my good woman?
1: So where are the Canterville portraits?
0: Those? I'm returning them to his lordship. I'm quite sure he didn't mean them to go with the house. They're rather ugly old gewgaws, to be perfectly frank. Out with the old, in with the new.
1: These are the ugly new gewgaws, then.
0: Hmm?
1: This is your family, then, sir.
0: What is your name, my good woman?
1: Mrs. Omni. I've been housekeeper here at Canterville Hall for...
0: Oh, yes, we did take on all the fixtures. Well, madam, we Americans don't hold with all this sir nonsense. You can call me Mr. Otis, just like anyone else.
1: Of course, Mr. Otis. Certainly, Mr. Otis.
0: Stop with the curtsying. It's bad for your knees. Ask my wife. She's campaigned against it, you know.
1: That would be Lady... Pardon. Mrs. Otis in the portrait with you.
0: Yes, lovely woman. Though she does tend to look a bit cross-eyed when she's forced to sit staring into a lens for time on end. Still, it's a lovely shot. This is the children. Washington and back. He's even taller now. Must remember to get another study taken. They grow so fast, don't they?
1: Yes, sir, Mr. Otis, sir.
0: The twins, Oscar and Grover, like weeds as well, are going to Eton. They'll be home with us until the school year begins.
1: And the young lady?
0: Virginia. She is just the perfect doll. Smart as a whip. Takes right after her mother that way. And the way she rides. She raced old Lord Bilton twice around the park and won by a length and a half. That Cecil fellow, Duke of Cheshire, proposed for her on the spot. But they're both much too young, and we Americans don't hold much with titles.
1: Tell that to the Vanderbilts. And this must be your father.
0: No. That's President Cleveland, our country's leader. You know, a bit like your British Queen Victoria, except that we choose ours. And they don't carry on quite so long.
2: Ah. Dearest, can you do something with the twins? They've gone quite mad in the conservatory.
0: Boys will be boys.
2: Mrs. Omni, why, what's the matter?
1: Ma'am, I'm just not used to your American ways, I expect.
2: I'm so sorry for you. Well. Oh, there is something you could help with. There's a terrible stain near the fireplace in the library. Would you be a dear and see that it gets cleaned up?
1: The blood stain?
2: How horrid! I don't at all care for blood stains in the library. It can't possibly be hygienic.
1: It is the blood of Lady Eleanor de Canterville, murdered on that very spot by her own husband, Sir Simon de Canterville, in 1575. Sir Simon's guilty spirit still haunts the chase, though his body has never been found.
2: It must be removed immediately.
1: The blood stain has been much admired by tourists and cannot be removed.
2: Nonsense. Washington!
1: What?
3: Yes, Mother.
2: Do you have some of that new cleaning solution in your kit?
3: Pinkerton's Champion Stain Remover and Paragon Detergent. I'll fetch it directly.
1: The blood stain cannot be cleaned, ma'am. It is a proven fact. Many have tried. Many more have faced the ghost and were never the same again.
2: Ah, but this is a patented formulation.
4: I'm frightfully pleased you're so nearby, Miss Otis. I mean, we can go riding together. Often.
5: Cecil, I'm so sorry, I've forgotten. What does one call a duke?
4: It's your grace, but you needn't.
5: But I should at least know. And an earl?
4: I would rather you thought of me as more than merely a tutor.
5: So do you keep them all straight? What?
4: You know how I feel.
5: I also, which is why this is all particularly important. Just in case... In case...
4: Oh, Virginia, I hate the thought of you living in this blasted old pile.
5: You called me Virginia.
4: My apologies, Miss Otis.
5: Chilly. Cecil, I've been trying for ages to get you to call me...
4: It's the ghost.
5: The ghost's name is Virginia?
4: No. Your father cannot have heard about it, or he'd never have put you in such danger.
5: Well, he's not actually against them. Father generally avoids spirits.
4: My own granduncle once bet 100 guineas that he would play dice with the ghost, and was found the next morning on the floor of the card room, in such a paralytic state that, though he lived to a great age, he was never able to say anything but double sixes.
5: Backgammon, was it?
4: It isn't important. It's simply not safe.
2: It's simply not safe, I tell you. That housekeeper fainting all about the place, and Oliver cleaning up a silly bloodstain. What if it happens again? What if she's holding crockery? What do you do with a woman who faints?
0: Yes, dear.
2: Dearest, your nose has fallen off.
0: No, has it? Good.
2: You're not listening to me!
0: Gracious, do you hear that?
2: What, over the sound of my own voice? Heaven forbid!
0: Now that is just too much. We'll see about... Now see here!
2: Is it the twins?
0: I don't think so. No, it's certainly not the twins. Hold it right there. No need, though he is quite a curiosity. Looks like a scraggly old feller all done up in chains and ragged old style clothes. Now where did I... Aha! My dear sir, I really must insist on your oiling those chains, and I have brought you for that purpose a small bottle of the Tammany Rising Sun Lubricator. It is said to be completely efficacious upon one application, and there are several testimonials to that effect on the wrapper. I shall leave it here for you, and will be happy to supply more should you require it.
6: Get him!
7: Did I score?
6: Nope.
8: A pillow at my head!
9: I suppose it's a good thing you were wearing it then.
8: Well, not if they hit me. I'm not certain I fastened it on completely. It's never been an issue.
9: You've gone without a challenge for far too long.
8: A challenge? A challenge? Who needs a bloody challenge when I have you to torment me?
9: Every time you get frustrated, you turn the argument on me. If you didn't want me haunting you, you should have never killed me. Ruined my favorite bodice as well.
8: Oh, your bloody bodice.
9: Precisely.
8: Hush. These people have no respect for artistry. When I think back on the Dowager Duchess, frightened into a fit. They're the four housemaids who went into hysterics when I merely grinned at them through the curtains. Oh, old Madame de Trimulac, who woke to find me as a skeleton seated by the fire, reading her diary, and was confined to her bed for 6 weeks with brain fever.
9: Yes, yes, you're quite handy with the ladies.
8: Oh, shut up, wife. What about wicked Lord Canterville, whom I left choking on the knave of diamonds because he had cheated by means of that very card, so I made him swallow it? That was justice.
9: Oh, yes. Justice for men and torment for women. So like a man. What did poor Lady Stutfield ever do to you? You left her obliged to wear a black velvet band round her throat to hide the mark of 5 fingers burnt upon her white skin.
8: She drowned herself at last in the carp pond at the end of the King's Walk.
9: Did she cheat at cards as well?
8: No.
9: Admit it. You just like the attention. Women are so much more...
8: Biddable?
9: I was going to say demonstrative. I know how you adore an appreciative audience. Women are allowed hysterics, while men are limited to, good God, a little gibbering and then shooting themselves in the pantry. There's simply not much in between.
8: Or offering you oil for your chains. Oh, what impertinence!
9: What do you plan to do about it, my lord?
8: I was thinking of reprising my costume as Gaunt Gibeon, the bloodsucker of Bexley Moor. And playing nine pins with my own bones upon the lawn tennis ground.
9: Perhaps Americans do not play nine pins.
8: No? I think the point will not fail. It is bones. Or perhaps... Oh, yes! Reckless Rupert. Or the Headless Earl.
9: Oh, my lord. You know that one takes hours to put on. Do you even know where both horse pistols are?
8: Bah! I am an artist. I laugh at complex preparation. I haven't pulled out old Rupert for some 50 years.
9: 70.
8: 70? Really? Oh, where does time go? Not since the night I frightened pretty Lady Barbara as she broke off her engagement with Lord Canterville's grandfather and ran away with Jack
6: Castletown, declaring that nothing would induce her to marry into a family that allowed such a horrible phantom to walk up and down the terrace at twilight.
9: And then he was shot in a duel.
6: Oh, poor Jack was afterwards shot in a duel by Lord Canterville.
9: You sound like the social pages.
6: And Lady Barbara died of a broken heart. So, in every way, it was a great success.
9: Yes, yes, yes. You recall I was present.
6: I am merely reiterating.
9: Reiterate away. I shan't return until you are quite through.
6: Oh, if I only could believe that, I would never stop.
9: Just as big fish eat little fish, my own good lord. Ghosts are never truly alone.
2: Oh, no.
3: What?
2: Good gracious, she's at it again.
0: I'll just go and see.
2: No, no. You finish your breakfast, Hiram, dear. I shall see to the household.
1: Deliver us from evil, for thine is the power and the glory.
2: What is the matter now?
1: Look, the blood stain. I told you that it could never be removed.
2: Oh, how unusual. I wonder if there is a leak somewhere. Washington?
3: Yes, Mother?
2: I thought you said you dealt with this.
3: Well, now doesn't that just take the cake?
2: Pray, don't be vulgar.
5: What's going on?
3: Mother, I give you my solemn oath. That stain was gone. I guess I'll just have at it again.
0: Shall we? I made a particular point of locking the door last night, so there can be no chance of outside interference.
2: Yes, let's.
7: Me first.
2: No, me! It's back!
3: That's crimson, rust, burnt sienna, and maroon, and so far. Anyone?
0: Perhaps the color changes like leaves in the fall. I think I shall lay odds on pumpkin.
3: I am more inclined to believe, Father, that there is a scientific basis for the inconsistent pigmentation. Some chemical interaction between the nature of ectoplasm and Pinkerton's champion stain remover. All I need to do is find another similar ghostly stain and compare the results.
0: Sound thinking, my boy.
2: Well, I'm in the mood for bright cherry red myself on such a gray day. Virginia?
5: I have no opinion on the matter.
10: It's green!
11: Emerald green.
5: Oh, no.
6: Have you seen my red slouch hat?
9: It is no longer my responsibility to look after your garments, husband.
6: Which winding sheet do you think would be most effective? The one with the ruffles at the cuffs? Oh, the hideous brown stains.
9: My lord, those aren't your brown stains. I believe a mouse has littered in your sheet.
6: Ew. Well, aren't you even curious? I mean, about what I intend to do?
9: Not really. Pray enlighten me, if you must.
6: You'll be singing a different tune when you hear...
9: Begin, my lord. We haven't all day.
6: Very well. See this rusty dagger?
9: Yea, verily. One rusty dagger, noted.
6: I will make my way quietly to Washington Otis's room. You know Washington, the interfering knave who repeatedly cleans my bloody... Well, bloodstain.
9: My bloodstain. Bright boy.
6: Shush! Here, you be Washington.
9: I haven't the height.
6: I mean, you stand in, and I shall show you what I intend. I will gibber at him from the foot of the bed and stab myself once, twice, thrice in the throat to the sound of low music, having reduced the reckless and foolhardy youth to a condition of abject terror. Terror.
9: Oh, terror.
6: I will proceed to the bedroom of the parents. Now, you are Mrs. Otis.
9: To do that, I shall have to secure some exceedingly plain underclothes.
6: Woman, I will place a clammy hand on Mrs. Otis's forehead.
9: Oh, clammy.
6: While I hiss into her trembling husband's ear the awful secrets of the charnel house.
9: He'll probably tell you of some new patented method for charneling. I suppose that poor girl will get the worst of it, since she's the only one even a mite sympathetic.
6: I don't think so. She's done nothing at all to annoy me, even though she could easily. A few hollow groans from the wardrobe will suffice.
9: You're becoming soft in your old age.
6: I'm merely saving my best efforts for those wretched twins.
9: Shall I be one of them?
6: No need.
9: Oh, prithee, my lord. I wish to realize the full impact of your cunning plan.
6: Oh, truly? Well, go ahead, then.
9: I shall be Grover. He has the sweeter disposition.
6: Be whichever you wish to be, but be quiet. I will enter the room in the form of a green, icy, cold corpse. Woman!
4: You are so brave and so lovely tonight.
5: You dance divinely, Cecil. But this must be our last waltz, or people will talk.
4: My cousin says your brother is an excellent partner as well.
5: Oh, yes. He is well suited for diplomacy.
4: I wish we could dance all night and you never need return to that moldy old pile.
5: Fainting aside, Mrs. Umney is a fine woman.
4: Tomorrow is the anniversary of Lady Eleanor's death. The ghost will certainly leap upon the propitious moment.
6: Ah, the propitious moment. The clock strikes the quarter. The moon hides her face behind the cloud. All is in readiness, and the night holds its Stygian breath. And now, Washington, screw your courage to the sticking point, you may, but I shall have you unstuck.

0: Hiram, wake up!
1: Yes, dearest?
0: Do you hear something?
1: Is this that ghost fellow again? Oh, I cannot say I actually hear anything.
0: Must be the twins.
2: A ghost?
3: Yes! A ghost! Its head was bald and burnished, its face round and fat and white. From the eyes streamed rays of scarlet light. The mouth was a wide well of fire, and a hideous garment, much like mine own.
2: Lacking the mouse insults.
3: Like to my own, swathed its titaned form. On its breast was a placard with strange writing and antique characters. Doubtless some record of wild sins, some awful calendar of crimes, some...
2: Why not read it and see?
3: See?
2: See what it proclaims.
3: No.
2: Why take it, then? Speak up, my lord.
3: I found I had just clutched it as I left. I had no need to know.
2: Afraid?
3: Afraid! No.
2: Perhaps because he is the more terrifying ghost.
3: Nonsense. I have merely never chanced to see a ghost. Except in a looking glass.
2: Give it me, Ninny. I shall read it.
3: You dare!
2: I'll call you coward in an instant.
3: I will read it.
2: So very wicked, my lord.
3: Those damned children. They made it.
2: Made a ghost? I should have thought murder was a bit outside their purview. Ah, indeed. Ye Otis Ghost, ye only true and original spook, beware of ye imitations. All others are counterfeit.
3: No more games. When Chanticleer has sounded twice his merry horn, deeds of blood will be wrought, and murder shall walk abroad with silent feet.
2: That would be you.
3: Come on.
2: Perhaps you should go frighten it.
3: Once more for Daddy.
2: It's not going to happen.
3: Nonsense, it always happens.
2: Nay, I hear nothing.
3: Perdition seize the naughty fowl. I have seen the day when with my stout spear I would have run him through the gorge and made him crow for me it were in death. Every time throughout all known history that such an oath has been sworn, Chanticleer has sounded his blasted horn twice. Where is its respect for tradition?
2: Perhaps, dear husband, it is an American rooster.
4: I let you win.
5: Nonsense. Good breeding.
4: So your blue blood makes you faster?
5: Not mine. The horse. Have you been well since I saw you last?
4: Yes, very. No ghost.
5: None?
4: I warned everyone about the anniversary, but nothing... Well, a turnip ghost was found in the upper hall, but I am quite certain that can be attributed to my brothers.
5: How remarkable.
4: Cecil, would you do me a tremendous favor?
5: Anything, Virginia.
4: Would you... Could you take my horse to the stable? I fear I've torn my habit and want to get upstairs before anyone spies me. Hello? You!
3: You!
4: Oh.
3: Don't fret yourself, girl. I cannot seem to gather myself for the effort. This is the one room where I can truly be alone. My wife haunts me in every other chamber.
4: Should I leave you?
3: Stay a moment. If you wish.
4: My brothers are going back to Eton tomorrow. And if you behave, no one will annoy you.
3: Behave myself? Absurd. I must rattle my chains and walk about at night. It is my only reason for existing. Well,
4: that is no reason at all.
3: Why else would I be here?
4: Mrs. Omni told us. You killed your wife.
3: It was purely a family matter. My wife was very plain, never had my ruffs properly starched, and knew nothing about cookery.
4: It is very wrong to kill anyone.
3: Oh? Well, her brother starved me to death.
4: Oh, Mr. Ghost, I mean Sir Simon, I have a sandwich in my case. Would you like it?
3: I never eat anything now. but it was very kind of you. You are much nicer than your horrid, rude, vulgar, dishonest family.
4: Stop it! It is you who are rude and horrid and... And as for dishonesty, you stole my paints for your ridiculous bloodstain. First, you took all my reds, and I couldn't do sunsets. Then it just got ridiculous. Who ever heard of emerald green blood?
3: What was I to do? It's very difficult to get real blood. Your brother began it all with his paragon detergent, so I saw no reason why I should not have your paints.
4: Good evening. I will go and ask Papa to get the twins an extra week's holiday.
3: Please, don't go, Miss Virginia. I am so unhappy, and I really don't know what to do. I want to sleep, and I cannot.
4: That's quite absurd. It is very difficult sometimes to keep awake, especially at church. But even babies know how to sleep, and they are not very clever.
3: I have not slept for 300 years, and I am so tired.
4: Have you no place where you can sleep?
3: Far away, beyond the pine woods, there's a little garden. The grass grows long and deep, with great white stars of hemlock flower. And the nightingale sings all night long. The cold crystal moon looks down, and the yew tree spreads out its giant arms over the sleepers.
4: You mean the garden of death?
3: Yes, death. Death must be so beautiful. To lie in the soft brown earth and listen to silence. To have no yesterday and no tomorrow. To be at peace. You must help me. You can open for me the portals of death's house. For love is always with you, and love is stronger than death.
4: How could I?
3: You must weep with me for my sins. Because without remorse, I have no tears. And pray with me for my soul, because I have no faith. Then, perhaps, the angel of death will have mercy on me.
4: I am not afraid. And I will ask the angel to have mercy on you.

0: Virginia is nowhere to be found. Even the gypsies are helping search for her. Washington, my boy. The fish pond?
1: Nothing.
0: Good. Don't tell your mother we checked. Poor woman is already nearly prostrate.
2: It is the ghost, I know it. He was jealous of our happiness and spirited her away. If only you had allowed our engagement, sir, none of this would have...
0: Balderdash, Cecil. First thing in the morning, I will engage Scotland Yard.
2: Virginia!
0: Goodness gracious!
1: A secret door!
0: Good heavens, child, where have you been? Cecil and I have been riding all over the country looking for you, and your mother has been frightened to death.
3: I have been with the ghost.
1: How did you escape?
3: Oh, Cecil, he is at peace now. He had been very wicked, but he was really sorry for all that he had done, and now...
4: My own darling, thank God you were found. You must never leave my sight again. Oh, what is this?
3: Sir Simon gave me this box before he died.
1: But he's been dead for centuries.
3: Only half dead, I think, would be more accurate. Now he's entirely dead, finally able to sleep.
4: What's in the box?
5: Yeah, open it.
0: Your sister can open the box or not as she pleases. She's not to be ordered around by monkeys like you two.
4: Goodness!
6: The long-lost Canterville jewels!
4: Ah! Oh, she's fainted again.

0: Sir Simon?
1: No. You've seen to that. So now I have nothing better.
0: Are you Lady Eleanor?
1: Yes. He told you?
0: He gave me something for you. There.
1: A handkerchief.
0: Open it.
1: But there's nothing.
0: Look closer.
1: A spot.
0: A tear.
1: He cried?
0: He said he was very sorry for having killed you.
1: Oh, he did he?
0: And for ruining your best bodice.
1: Oh.
0: He hoped you could forgive him now and move on as well. He wants you to join him, where the nightingales sing, and he can give you a bouquet of white flowers.
1: Yes. I could do with some sleep.

Now that you know how to find us, don't be a stranger. We have enough of those already. Tonight's story, The Canterville Ghost, was adapted by Julie Hoverson from a story written by Oscar Wilde in 1887. In tonight's episode, Sir Simon was Cole Hornaday, Lady Eleanor was Julie Hoverson, Mr. Otis was Michael Fagenblum, Mrs. Umney was Lindsay Thomas, Mrs. Otis was Megan Lane, Washington Otis was Jasper Luvis, Virginia was Beverly Poole, Cecil, Duke of Cheshire, was Powers Chandler, and the twins were Ellen Vickery and Renaud Leboeuf. 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This entire performance is dedicated to Maureen Hawkins for all that she's done for Nova Drama over the years.

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Once again, the keeper of the book has opened the ponderous door to the secret vault, wherein is kept the great sealed book, in which is recorded all the secrets and mysteries of mankind through the ages. Here are tales of every kind, tales of murder, of madness, of dark deeds, strange and terrible beyond all belief. Keeper of the book, I would know what tale we tell this time. Open the great book and let us read. Slowly, the great book opens. One by one, the keeper of the book turns the pages and stops. Ah, the strange story of a man who would stop at nothing to accomplish his ends. A tale called The Accusing Corpse.

0: Here is the tale, The Accusing Corpse, as it is written in the pages of the sealed book. Philip Drake, the wealthy stockbroker, is pacing nervously back and forth in the drawing room of his country mansion. His face becomes pale as Vivian, his wife, enters the drawing room, a suitcase in one hand.
1: Well, Philip, I'm all packed and ready to leave. I do hope
2: Vivian,
1: that
2: how can you do this to me? You know I love you, that I do anything to make you happy.
1: Oh, Philip, let's not go over that again.
2: Oh, please, darling, don't leave. At least not until your brother Roger's arrived and had a chance to talk to you. He'll be here any minute.
1: Oh, nothing that righteous brother of mine can say will change my mind. Now, would you mind lending me your car to get to town?
2: Vivian, if you leave me, you won't get a cent. Not a cent, you hear?
1: Really? Did you ever stop to think, Philip, that there might be another man? One with more money than you?
2: Another man? Oh, no, Vivian, there couldn't be.
1: And why not?
2: But we've only been married 3 months. Why, there couldn't have been anybody in that time.
1: Oh, but there was.
2: Oh, Vivian, you can't do this to me. I love you. I love you. I won't let you go.
1: I really must be saying goodbye now. He's waiting for me in town. I don't want to be late.
2: If I can't have you, no one else will, do you hear?
1: Oh, really? You're being ridiculous. I must go now.
2: No!
1: Philip, what are you... A gun.
2: Yes, Vivian. A gun. I told you if I couldn't have you, no one else would, and I mean it.
1: Even with that gun, you can't keep me, do you hear? I'd sooner die than go on living with you. I'm going, and you're not going to...
2: Vivian. Philip, what happened? I thought I had... Vivian. I didn't mean to do it. She was going to leave me. Vivian. Roger. Is she dead?
3: Yes. Philip, do you know what this may mean? Life imprisonment, perhaps even the electric chair?
2: Yes, I know. I lost control of myself. Nothing seems to matter now.
3: You simply can't throw your life away like that. Even if Vivian was my sister. I don't mind telling you that I always felt you were far too good for her. She didn't deserve to be your wife.
2: Oh, please, Roger.
3: Look, if we were to get rid of the body, who could possibly know that she didn't leave here tonight as she'd planned?
2: No, no. It wouldn't work, Roger. You can't get away with murder.
3: That's nonsense, Philip. Now, if we were to bury her in the woods, no one would ever find her body.
2: Bury her in the woods? I couldn't do that.
3: Philip, you must let me handle this. Oh, and you'd better give me that gun.
2: All right, Roger. Here you are.
3: Good. Now you wait here. I'm going to get rid of the body.

0: I think this is quite far enough. I'm afraid I'll have to bury you now, my dear Vivian.
1: Put me down, Roger. I'm tired of being carried like a sack of potatoes.
0: All right. There. Oh, and let me congratulate you on your performance as a corpse as I carried you out.
1: Roger, do you think he suspects anything?
0: Of course he doesn't. He's positive that he shot and killed you. It was very clever the way you taunted him into doing it.
1: You've got the gun, haven't you?
0: Certainly I've got it. You don't think I was going to let him discover that the bullets had been removed and blank cartridges substituted, did you?
1: No, not you, Roger. You always know what you're doing.
0: It was a lucky day when you met me. Look, now here's the key to the apartment I rented in town. You'll find my car a quarter of a mile down the road.
1: All right. I'll be waiting for you at the apartment.
0: I'll be there in a few hours. Well, now let's see. This seems like a nice place to dig.

0: The next morning, Roger called on Philip at his office. And finding Philip very nervous, reassured him that he had hidden poor Vivian's grave carefully. When Philip expressed his gratitude for Roger's help, Roger suggested that Philip could do him a favor in return by lending him $20,000 to swing a business deal. Philip was startled, but after a moment's hesitation, wrote out a check. As he wrote it, Roger smiled. Things were working out just as he'd planned.
1: Roger, did you get it?
2: Well, what does this look like?
1: Oh, darling, that's wonderful. Now we can clear out it. What? Roger, there isn't $100,000 here.
2: Why, no, dear. I only got $20,000 from him.
1: But we were after $100,000. Why didn't you get it all this morning when you saw him?
2: My dear Vivian, it simply isn't done that way. Blackmail is an art that calls for the use of psychology. Philip will give us many times over the money I hold in my hand. All in due time, of course.
1: But you mean I'll have to go on hiding in this miserable apartment until you've finished your little game with him? Never being able to leave it for fear someone will recognize me?
2: Oh, come now, you've got the radio, books,
1: and... Well, I won't spend weeks in this apartment, I tell you. I won't. Oh, my arm, you...
2: You will do exactly as I say, Vivian. Exactly. Do you understand?
1: Oh, Roger, you're hurting me.
2: It's nothing to what I will do if you disobey me. Do I make myself clear?
1: Oh, yes. Yes, I'll do whatever you say.

0: And now to continue the story, as it is written in the sealed book. A week passed. A week in which Roger patiently bided his time. For time he knew was working on his side against Philip. Then one morning he called on Philip at his office.
1: Good morning, Philip. How are you?
2: How do you expect me to be? This past week I've been able to think of nothing but Vivian and what happened that night.
1: Philip, you must stop brooding over it. Whatever happened was her fault, not yours.
2: Yes, you're right. Perhaps what I need is a vacation.
1: Of course. A trip would do you a world of good. And if I could afford it, I'd go along with you.
2: You mean you haven't any money?
1: I'm afraid not, Philip. That's what I've come to see you about. I must have $40,000 at once.
2: $40,000?
1: Yes. If I don't get the $40,000, it may mean prison for me. You wouldn't want to see that happen, would you?
2: No, of course not.
1: After all, Philip, I saved you from prison. In fact, I made myself an accomplice to Vivian's murder by not turning you over to the police.
2: Yes, I know, but...
1: You could hardly expect me to remain loyal to you if you weren't willing to help me, could you?
2: I see. Seems I haven't any choice. Very well, Roger. I'll write you out a check.

0: Take a look at this, Vivian. $40,000 in cash.
1: Oh, darling.
0: Wasn't this worth staying and hiding for? And there's plenty more where this came from. Oh, who could that be? You better get behind that screen.
1: All right, Roger.
0: Yes?
2: COD for Miss Brown. Comes to $64.
0: Hey, you must be mistaken. There's no Miss Brown here.
2: Well, this is the address she gave. It's in care of Mr. Roger Martinson. That your name?
0: Why, yes, but I don't know.
1: Those packages are for me, Roger. How much did you say the COD was?
2: $64, miss.
1: Here you are.
2: Thank you, miss. Here's your receipt. Bye.
1: Bye.
0: When did you buy those clothes?
1: This morning.
0: You mean you went out shopping in spite of what I told you?
1: Well, I was sick of being cooped up in this apartment day and night. I had to do something for a change.
0: And what of my plans? You risked everything with so much at stake.
1: Roger, stop looking at me like that. I tell you, I couldn't stand being cooped up in this apartment any longer. And if you don't get the rest of the money at once so that we can clear out, I'll go shopping whenever I feel like it. You can't make...
0: You'll do exactly as I say. I won't allow anything or anyone to interfere with my plans. I've worked every step out perfectly, and there isn't going to be any slip-up.

0: Another week passed. A week in which Roger made no effort to see Philip. Then early one evening, he got into his car and drove out of the city to Philip's home in the country.
1: Oh, it's you, Roger. Come in.
2: Good evening, Philip. Where are the servants?
1: This is their night off.
2: You're not looking well at all, Philip. You shouldn't remain in this big house by yourself.
1: What difference does it make where I am? Wherever I go, the memories of that night follow. It's hard to believe that it was only 2 weeks ago tonight that I killed her.
2: 2 weeks ago tonight? Why, so it was. By the way, Philip, do you think you might possibly lend me $60,000?
1: Well, you can't be serious.
2: Oh, but I am.
1: But I've lent you that much already.
2: Yes, I know, but I must have more.
1: No, I won't give you another cent. You've blackmailed me enough.
2: Blackmail is a harsh word, Philip.
1: What else would you call it? You're just as hard and grasping as Vivian was.
2: Oh, yes, but you must remember, I'm alive and she isn't.
1: And suppose you're glad she's dead. In life, she was worth nothing to you. In death, you were able to get $60,000 for her.
2: In death? How do I know she is dead?
1: Don't be foolish, Philip. You shot her yourself.
2: Yes, but how do I know she was dead? It was you who examined her, you who told me so, and you who buried her body all by yourself.
1: I just wanted to spare you, Philip.
2: Just exactly where did you bury Vivian? As a matter of fact, how do I know the whole affair was...

0: Where did you bury Vivian? As a matter of fact, how do I know the whole affair wasn't staged for my special benefit? You're quite capable of such a scheme.
1: I tell you she's dead, Philip, and buried out in the woods.
0: And I want to see the grave. And the body you say is in it.
1: This is ridiculous. I won't go searching for a grave in the middle of the night.
0: You shouldn't have to search for it, Roger. Not if you really dug one. Come along.
1: I won't do it. Why, this is
0: I said come along, Roger.
1: Oh, very well. But I'm not certain I'll be able to find the grave. After all, the woods is fairly large, and it's been 2 weeks since I buried her.
0: It's quite all right, Roger. We'll stay out there until you do find her.

0: The grave is someplace around here, I'm certain of it, but perhaps we ought to come back in the daytime. It might be easier to find it then.
1: I know, Roger. Shouldn't have any trouble finding it now, if it exists.
0: It does exist, I tell you. It's just that the woods are so confusing at night. Everything looks so different.
1: Just keep on searching, Roger.
0: Well, perhaps this is the spot. It looks something like it.
1: There's only one way to make certain, and that's to start digging. Here's a shovel. Start digging.
0: Oh, very well, Philip, if you insist.

0: Well, Roger, you've been digging for 20 minutes now, and you haven't uncovered a body. You're a great actor, but I'm afraid this time you've overplayed your role.
1: What do you mean?
0: Vivian isn't dead, and there's no use pretending she is. Everything that's happened was part of a scheme the two of you planned to extort money from me.
1: I tell you she's dead.
0: And where's the body?
1: I thought this was the spot, but I must be mistaken. I'm sure I didn't bury her any deeper than this, but... Philip, turn the flashlight this way.
2: What is it?
1: Look, you see what I've uncovered? A hand. Yes. This is the spot where I buried her. Just a few more shovels full. I'll have her body uncovered.
3: Vivian. No. No, it can't be.
1: But it is Vivian. Look, Philip. Here's the bullet hole under her heart. The bullet hole you made.
3: I don't want to see anymore. I've seen enough.
1: You should trust me a little more, Philip. Everything I did was for your own good. After all, you don't want to go to the electric chair, do you?
0: I don't care what happens anymore. I can't stand having her death on my conscience any longer. I'm going to call the police.
1: Don't be a fool, Philip. You know it can mean the electric chair.
0: I'll take my chances. Anything's better than going on living the way I have these past 2 weeks. I'm going back to the house and call the police.
1: Philip, come back!

0: is written in the sealed book. After Philip and Roger had dug up Vivian's body with the bullet hole through the heart, Philip decided that the only thing left for him was to call the police and confess. So, in spite of Roger's protests, he rushed back to the house.
1: Operator. Operator.
2: Philip, wait. Don't do anything foolish. You've cut me off. Take your hand off the phone, Roger.
1: All I want you to do is to listen to me for a few minutes. Then if you still want to call the police, you can. Now, please, put the receiver down, Philip. That's it.
2: What do you want to tell me?
1: Well, do you mind if I mix myself a drink first? It's been a rather difficult evening.
2: Very well.
1: What about one for you? You look as though you could stand a drink.
2: No, thank you.
1: Nonsense now. It'll do you good.
2: What is it you want to say to me, Roger?
1: Say to you? Yes. Here's your drink.
2: Thank you.
1: Well, what shall we drink to? We'll drink to your good luck, come what may. There, I feel a good deal better.
2: All right, now we've had our drink, what have you got to say?
1: Oh, yes. What I wanted to say was, I never let anything interfere with my plans, Philip. I can't allow you to go to the police, and therefore you shan't. It would spoil my plans.
2: It would it? But I'd like to see you stop me.
1: I have, Philip. In a very little while, in fact, in just a few seconds, you'll be dead.
2: Dead? What do you say?
1: Yes, Philip. The drink I mixed you was poisoned. Aren't you finding that it's becoming difficult to breathe?
2: No. You couldn't have... My throat... It burns.
1: Yes, I know, but it'll all be over in a matter of seconds.
2: Now I see it all. You murdered her.
1: Yes, Philip. Just a week ago tonight, she died according to plan.
2: I'll call the police. I'll tell them that...
1: I'm afraid you haven't the strength left to reach the phone, Philip. You and Vivian never had a chance, Philip. I had things worked out perfectly, down to the smallest detail. Hello, operator. Operator, please connect me with the police.
3: Oh, Inspector, I finished the examination of the body of Vivian Drake and her husband, Philip.
4: Okay, Doc. Oh, this is Roger Martinson. Mr. Martinson, this is Dr. Smith, the county coroner.
3: How do you do, Mr.?
4: Oh, hello. I'll be with you in a few minutes, Doc. Just stay here.
3: All right, Inspector.
4: Now, Mr. Martinson, you were telling me how you came to this house 2 weeks ago tonight to see your sister and found she was gone.
1: Yes. My brother-in-law, Philip, told me that she had gone on a vacation. I thought it strange at the time that she should have gone away without saying goodbye to me, as we were always very close. Then days passed, and I didn't hear from her.
4: Was it like your sister to go away and not write?
1: No, and that's what worried me so. The past 2 weeks, Philip kept putting me off when I inquired about Vivian's whereabouts. Tonight, I couldn't stand it any longer, and I came to this house to have it out with him.
4: Well, what did your brother-in-law say when he saw you?
1: He was quite agitated at my unexpected arrival. When I threatened to go to the police, he broke down and confessed to having murdered Vivian.
4: When had he murdered him?
1: He told me he'd done it 2 weeks ago tonight. That was the very night I'd come here to see Vivian, and he'd told me that she'd left for a vacation.
4: I see. Go on.
1: Naturally, when he told me he'd murdered her, I was aghast. He led me to the woods and showed me the grave. We returned to the house, and before I could stop him, Philip had taken poison. I then called the police.
4: Well, seems like a plain case of murder and suicide to me. Right, Doc?
3: Perhaps, but Mr. Martinson, I was very much interested in what you had to say regarding the murder of your sister. You say that your brother-in-law confessed to murdering her 2 weeks ago tonight.
1: Yes, that's correct.
3: And you never saw her alive after that night?
1: Oh, why, no, of course not.
4: What are you getting at, Doc?
3: Please, Inspector. Mr. Martinson, would you mind telling me where you live?
1: Why, at 425 West 106th Street.
3: Tell me, were some clothes delivered to that address? In your care, 1 week ago today?
1: Clothes?
3: Yes, to be exact, a woman's sports suit, which cost $64. and arrived COD.
1: I... No.
3: You're lying, Mr. Martinson. I have in my hand a slip of paper that not only proves that you're lying, but it'll send you to the electric chair.
4: Doc, what are you saying?
3: Yes, Inspector. Mr. Martinson's plan was perfect, but he slipped up badly. He forgot to search Vivian Drake's clothing before he buried her. When I examined her body just now, I found in one of her pockets this receipted bill bearing the date April 9th. That proves beyond a doubt that she was alive 1 week ago and consequently couldn't have been murdered by her husband on April 2nd, as Mr. Martinson here claims.
1: I know.
3: Yes, Mr. Martinson. It was you who killed her. The corpse has accused you from the grave of murder and has given us proof of your guilt.
1: No, it can't be. I had everything planned perfectly. Perfectly, do you hear? Down to the last detail. I couldn't have failed. I couldn't.
0: But Roger Martinson had failed. And all because of a mere sales slip that was found in a corpse's pocket. A dated sales slip that gave the lie to his testimony and sent him to the electric chair. For murder, as always, without, though it takes the dead themselves to

And now, keeper of the book, before you close the great book, show us the tale we tell next time. This one? Ah, yes. An incredible story about a young married couple who bought an old New England colonial house. A house that was cursed. Cursed with the evil spirit of a dead woman. A tale called Stranger in the House.

0: Be sure to be with us again next time when the sound of the great gong heralds another strange and exciting tale from The Sealed Book. The Sealed Book, written by Bob Arthur and David Cogan, is produced and directed by Jock McGregor.
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2: Fate plays no favorites. It could happen to you.
3: Book 84, page 327.
2: In the Diary of Fate.
3: Yes, here it is. The name Peter Drake. Occupation, treasurer of Lewis Swerdling and Company. A comfortable life for a man of your temperament, wasn't it, Peter? A life that required few important decisions. An occupation that dealt primarily with numbers. You would have gone on in your work secure and contented, had it not been for your wife, Marcia. She was blindly proud and avaricious. But you loved her, didn't you, Peter? Because of that love, you stand now in the bedroom of your home, the muzzle of a pistol pressed against your temple. And in less than a minute, you will be dead. Soon I will write the final entry under the name Peter Drake. When I have written, I shall read from his record in The Diary of Fate. I hope you'll understand.

0: Yes, Peter Drake. It was your unreasoning love for your wife that forced you from the security of your world of numbers. And it was the impelling power of her greedy ambition that drove you to a grim decision. A most important decision of your life. But the ultimate outcome was determined by a little thing. So commonplace and innocent that you failed to notice it that night when you stealthily stepped into your cousin's room.
1: Hello, Arthur.
2: Peter, what are you doing sneaking in here at this hour? Why, well, you're drunk.
1: You're working late, Arthur. Are you worried?
2: Well, yes, I am. I don't know what to do.
1: I do. I know the answer, Arthur. And this is your last chance. I'll tell you if you'll make me a partner.
2: So that's why you came here. No, get out of here. Go on, get out.
1: Oh, no. Not yet, Arthur.
2: What are you doing? Drop that gun.
1: Since when do you keep your gun on your desk? Afraid of burglars, Arthur?
2: Now, Peter, please. Give me back my gun.
1: Sit down, Arthur. There, desk.
2: What are you going to do, Peter? No! No!
0: As you fired that shot, Peter Drake, a plan was put in motion. And the end for you was certain. At that moment, I, fate, moved unnoticed into your life. Little things. A moment's hesitation. A sudden rainstorm. A lost wallet. These are the tools with which I work. Let us turn back to the point where it all began. The country club dance. Marcia had planned on the occasion for weeks. Regarded it as an important social opportunity. And yet, it was only half over, and you were on your way home.
3: I can't understand you, Marcia. You talk about nothing but that dance for a month, and then for no apparent reason, you want to leave in the middle of it.
4: No apparent reason? Are you blind?
3: What was the matter?
4: I'll tell you. Very simple life. I've never been so completely humiliated in my life. Thurman and Arthur Swoodley and their fat wives at a table with the governor. And we seated at the other end of the hall with that obnoxious Mr. Ross.
3: Oh, Ross isn't a bad sort, Marcia.
4: He's a fool. And a nobody. And so are the rest of the people at our table. Complete nobodies. Your cousin Thurman's wife made certain of that.
3: Harriet? Don't be upset.
4: She's jealous of me. She made sure I wasn't on the awards committee, nor the receiving line, nor anything else that might have put me in the public eye.
3: Marcia, darling, we've been over the same thing a thousand
4: times. And I'm fed up with it. Sick and tired of being pushed around by the mighty Squirtling.
3: We've got to be patient, Marcia. Uncle Louis left the business to Thurman and Arthur, not to me.
4: And the poor nephew became treasurer. Remained treasurer for 6 years. You're brilliant, Peter. You're too smart to stay treasurer. You have more brains than the two of them. You should be a partner.
3: Please, Marcia.
4: Then let them try to snub and slight and look down their noses. Do something about it. Demand it. You've got to. You've got to become a partner.
0: Yes, Peter. You felt the security of your sheltered world crumble before the insistent nagging of your wife, whom you love deeply. You would do as Marcia asked. You had even begun to believe she was right when an hour after you arrived at your office the next morning, you boldly entered the office occupied by your cousins, Thurman and Arthur.
5: You left the party early last night, Peter. Anything wrong?
3: No, I had a headache, that's all.
5: Well, too bad. Nice party. Well, Peter, what do you want to see me about? Does the account?
3: No, Thurman, that's been taken care of. I want to talk about my position here. I'm not satisfied, Thurman.
5: What do you mean, Peter?
3: Just this. I want to be taken in on equal footing. I want to be up there with you and Arthur.
2: What are you talking about?
5: I'll handle this now, Arthur. Now, look, Peter. As a treasurer, you're tops. Keeping books, watching expenses, that sort of thing. That's what you're best suited for. As far as making the big deals, handling our delicate foreign commitments, well, you're still a good treasurer.
3: Look here, Thurman. I've made big money for this company for years. I handled our war contracts. I established our overseas trade.
5: Yes, you've always done your job well, Peter. No question about that. But no one man is indispensable. Now, don't forget that. And don't force my hand, Peter.
3: You mean you'd fire me?
5: Now, let's be sensible about this. Right now, there's nothing open. Arthur and I can handle the whole show. If we need you, we want you. Exactly where you are. I think we understand each other. Now, is there anything else?
3: No, Simon. Nothing else.
5: Very well. Then let's forget it.
3: Yes, Marcia, I talked to Thurman and Arthur. Things look much better. I'm confident that soon...
4: How soon, Peter?
3: Oh, I don't know. It all depends. They both agree my work has done the firm a lot of good.
4: Did they say anything specific?
3: Well, they said they're not quite ready yet, but when things pick up...
4: Oh, Peter, they're stalling you. And they'll keep on stalling you forever. Well, I'm tired of waiting. I'm not going to wait.
3: What do you mean?
4: I mean I'm through. For 6 years, I've been insulted and looked down on by this word. Can't take any more. I'm through, I tell you. Through!
3: Marcia, you don't mean that. You can't leave me.
4: Peter, you're hurting my arm.
3: You can't leave me, do you hear? I won't let you. I love you, Marcia. I love you so much that I'd do anything.
4: My arm, Peter.
3: Please, Marcia, you've got to give me more time.
4: You'd need a whole lifetime. Harriet and Bertha are afraid of me. They'll see that you never get in.
3: I will. I swear I will. But I need time. I love you so, darling. Please, please give me time.
4: All right, Peter. I'll give you 6 months. Frankly, I think it's a waste of time. You'll get into the firm only when the Swerdling brothers are dead and buried. By that time, I'll be too old to care.
0: Yes, Peter. Your wife had issued an ultimatum. You were forced to a decision. All that night, her words raced through your tortured mind. And by morning, you had reached your decision and established your plan. At the office, you said no more about a partnership. You did your work patiently and quietly. Several weeks went by, and when your chance came, you seized it. You had taken the monthly report into Thurman's office.
5: What's this? Oh, monthly report, eh? Well, thank you, Peter. Congratulations, my boy. That Desser thing was a nice piece of work.
3: Thanks, Thurman. It did work out well, didn't it? Would you like to go over the report?
5: No. I'm sure it's in fine shape. You just leave it on the desk. By the way, how are you feeling?
3: Oh, I'm all right. I've been getting a little outdoor exercise lately, and... incidentally, Thurman, perhaps you would like to come with me tomorrow.
5: Well...
3: Duck hunting. You used to be a pretty good shot, and I have an excellent place up on the lake.
5: Well, sounds great, Peter. I'd like nothing better. But I've got a golf date with Larry Colpack tomorrow. Maybe some other time.
3: Okay, but if you have any questions on the report, I'll be in the office all afternoon.
5: Just a minute.
3: Yes, Thurman?
5: About this duck shoot. Could we be back by noon?
3: Yes, if we leave early, say about 4:30.
5: Fine. George, I'll do it. You pick me up at 4:30.
3: Fine. I'll pick you up at your house.
5: Good. Better sharpen your sights, boy. You're going to have to go some to beat me. I'll be gunning with a vengeance.
3: Don't worry, Thurman. So will I.
5: What's the matter, Peter? You're shivering.
3: I'm freezing. Aren't you cold?
5: Oh, I like it. Ah, it's invigorating. How'd you ever find this place? Not another soul in sight. Uh-oh. Here they come. It's your shot, Peter. Oh, you missed again.
3: It's this gun. There's something wrong. I can't seem to get the right trigger for you. Maybe it's these gloves.
5: Blame the gun, the cold, even the ducks. But never the hunter, huh? you can't get away with that. I've got four already. Take your gloves off like I did.
3: Don't have to. I still think it's the gun. Let's trade and see how we do. You're using the heavier shot, you know.
5: All right, yeah. Oh, hurry up. Here they come again.
3: Thurman, turn around.
5: Peter, stop joking. Don't point that gun at me.
3: I'm not joking, Thurman. I'm going to kill you with your own gun.
5: No, Peter, you're out of your mind. You'll never get away with it. Please, Peter, listen to me.
3: You thought I kept my gloves on because I was cold. No, no, Thurman. Only your prints will be on this gun. I'm going to blow your stomach wide open.
5: No, Peter, no.
3: It'll be an accident.
5: No.
3: Now pray, Thurman.
5: Yes.
3: Pray.
5: No.
0: Yes, Peter Drake. In the cold of the morning, you killed a man. Goaded on by the whiplash tongue of the woman you loved, you committed murder. Now, Peter, the plan was finished, complete. The end for you ordained. There was no turning back. Now there are many entries to be made. Soon I will record them all in the Diary of Fate.

0: Yes, Peter Drake. You were convincing with your story of how Thurman met his death. Only his fingerprints were on the gun. And it substantiated your story of how he held the gun by the barrel while he tapped the loose oarlock with the butt when the gun accidentally discharged. You had seen to it that the marks of the oarlock were on the butt, put there after his death. And it was marked down as another hunting casualty. And you can clearly recall shortly after Thurman was buried when you entered Arthur's office, confident that now your long-scheduled promotion was a certainty.
1: Arthur, why didn't you speak to me before you signed this thing? I could have smelled that trick a mile away. It's only been a month since Thurman's accident, and you get us into a jam like this.
2: The point is, I didn't ask you. And I am asking you now. What shall we do?
1: Make me a partner, Arthur, and I can give you all the answers.
2: This isn't the time, Peter.
1: Time? You're hedging, Arthur. You know as well as I do you need me here. I belong here. And the only reason I'm not is because your wife is jealous of Marcia.
2: You shouldn't have said that, Peter. True or not, you shouldn't have said it. If I want your advice again, I'll call you. Good day.
3: But if it's really that serious, Arthur has to give in, Peter. He's cornered.
1: Not quite. He still thinks he can find the answer alone. And if he's not a complete fool, he can.
3: Can't you do something to prevent that? To get him in deeper?
1: Juggle the books, you mean? Not a chance.
3: You've got to do something. We'll never get another opportunity like this. When Thurman died, we've got our big break. If you let this chance slip by
1: There's
3: without...
1: There's nothing I can do about it, so forget it.
3: There is a way to trap him. There must be. If you weren't such a coward, you'd find it.
1: You dare call me that? What do you know about courage, Marcia? Marcia, this is going to be a shock to you. But do you suppose killing Thurman was easy?
3: Peter.
1: Yes, Marcia, I murdered him. Shot him in the belly with his own gun. Now will you shut up and leave me alone?
3: You. Everyone said it was an accident. And all this time, Peter, you've gone this far. You can't stop now. You've got to go ahead.
1: No, Marcia. No, no, please.
3: This is our chance. Work on the book. Ruin Arthur. Trap him.
1: Stop it. Stop it. Stop nagging, pushing, and forcing. In heaven's name, leave me alone and stop goading me. I can't stand anymore. I can't stand anymore, I tell you.
3: Where are you going?
1: Out. I just got to have time to think.
0: As you left, your mind was a turmoil of frustration. You were afraid to go on, and more afraid not to. Then, in a frantic effort to escape your thoughts, you went into a bar. The alcohol was warm inside you, and the churning in your brain quieted and finally stopped. Then you left and went straight to Arthur's house. A light burned in the library. You watched through the French doors as Arthur sealed an envelope, laid it on the mantel. Stealthily, you opened the doors and stepped into the room.
4: Hello, Arthur.
2: Peter, what are you doing sneaking in here at this hour? What? Well, you're drunk.
4: You're working late, Arthur. Are you worried?
2: Yes, I am. I don't know what to do.
4: I do. I know the answer, Arthur, and this is your last chance. I'll tell you if only you'll make me a partner.
2: So that's why you came here. No. Now get out of here. Go on, get out.
4: Oh, no. Not yet, Arthur.
2: What are you doing? Drop that gun.
4: Since when do you keep your gun on the desk? Afraid of burglars, Arthur?
2: Now, Peter, please. Put that gun down.
4: Sit down, Arthur. There at the desk.
2: What are you going to do, Peter? No. No!
0: Now, Peter Drake... You had killed again. You had murdered another man. Then you moved quickly. You wiped the fingerprints, put the pistol in Arthur's right hand, pushed his chair close to the desk, and ran from the room. You hurried to your house where you found Marcia asleep. You got into bed at once And you knew that now, at last, you would rule the swirling empire. Now, Marcia would be happy. You didn't know how long you had slept before you were awakened by Marcia rushing into the room.
3: Peter. Peter, wake up. Have you lost your mind completely? How much do you think you can get away with?
4: Well, what's the matter?
3: Here. It's all over the morning paper. Listen to this. Arthur Swerdling dead. President of the Lewis Swerdling Company was found shot to death in the library of his home late last night. Did you do it, Peter?
1: Yes. Yes, I did it.
3: Are you sure nobody saw you?
1: No one saw me. It all happened so fast.
3: What about this? Although there was every indication Swerdling killed himself, police were silent about a single clue. Indicates that someone else may have done
1: a clue? Oh, no, Marcia. What could it be?
3: Peter, listen to me. You've got to get to the office quick. Make believe that nothing has happened. You didn't see the morning paper.
1: A clue, a clue. If only I could remember.
3: Get hold of yourself. You've got to hurry.
1: Yes. I'm so shaky.
3: I'll call a cab while you dress. Hurry.
0: As you rode in a taxi to your office, the fatal words drummed over and over in your brain. The police were silent about a single clue. Yes, Peter, they had found something, and the cold terror of what that meant to you made your fingers tremble as you reached for your wallet to pay the cab fare. Then, for an instant, your heart stopped beating. Your wallet was missing. Frantically, you searched through all your pockets, but it was gone. The awful fact descended over you like a shroud. You ran inside and called Martha. Had her look for it at home. Her voice was heavy with fear, and she told you it was not there. You had to find out. Had to know if your wallet was the clue. You decided to go back to Arthur's. And in a few moments later, as the wave of panic mounted inside you, you walked up to his door and pressed the bell.
1: I'm Peter Drake. I'd like to see Bertha, Mrs. Swerdling.
5: Were you a friend of Mrs. Swerdling?
1: Yes, a cousin. I'm the treasurer of his firm.
5: Mrs. Swerdling's pretty broken up. She said she didn't want to see anybody.
1: Oh, I understand, of course, sir. May I ask who you are?
5: Lieutenant Fitzsimmons, police department.
1: Oh, I read in the paper that you men had found some sort of clue. Do you mind telling me what you found?
5: I really couldn't say, Mr. Drake.
1: I couldn't go back to the office, Marcia. Look at me. I'm shaking all over. And the police wouldn't tell me a thing.
3: I didn't find your wallet, Peter. I looked everywhere.
1: Huh? What am I going to do?
3: Think, Peter. When did you have your wallet last?
1: At that bar. I must have paid for my drinks last night.
3: Peter, what's the matter?
1: That man coming up the walk. He's the waiter. The one at the bar. And look at that tall man in back of him. It's the detective. I talked to him at Arthur's.
3: Peter.
1: Sure, it's simple now. They must have found my wallet in Arthur's library. They traced my movements, and that waiter, he told him what time I left the bar.
3: You can get away. Run, Peter. Out the back.
1: Look. Stall him, will you? Stall him as long as you can.
3: Where are you going?
1: To the bedroom. Come on, answer the door.
5: Mrs. Drake?
3: Yes?
5: I'm Lieutenant Fitzsimmons, police department. I'd like to talk to your husband in connection with the death of Arthur Swerdling.
3: He's not feeling well. If you could come back.
5: What's that?
6: Peter! Oh, no!
5: He's dead. Killed himself.
0: Yes, Peter Drake is dead by his own hand. And justice has been served. Although the man is dead, I, fate, has still another entry to make in his record. And lest any mortal fail to understand my writing beyond this finality, I will add the reason. In a few moments, I will write again. And when I have written, I will read from the Diary of

0: when the delicate scales of justice seek their equilibrium, do I, fate, move through the lives of mortals. Only when good has counterweighed evil do I rest. Remember that when the thought is born, the word spoken, the deed performed, the pen indicts. And having been written, the words are indelibly entered in the eternal ledger of the universe. Take heed, you who listen, that your decision be not for evil. For once the decision is made, there is no turning back. And if the decision be for evil, the end for you is certain. In the life of Peter Drake, the plan was set in motion with his decision. And the conclusion was inevitable. For him, self-destruction.
1: Suicide? But why?
2: Because he was cornered. Because you came after him for Arthur's murder.
1: What?
2: Yes. And he murdered Thurman, too.
1: Oh, wait a minute. Arthur Swerdling was a suicide. We found the note he left.
2: What note?
1: Arthur Swerdling left a suicide note on the mantle of his room. He confessed juggling the company's book. That's why I'm here. Your husband was the firm's treasurer, and I thought that...
2: But the clue. You found a clue.
1: Oh, that was nothing. That turned out to be a false lead.
2: No. No, you're lying. What about the wallet? He lost his wallet.
1: Yeah, he did that. This man just told me about it down at the door.
3: Yeah, lady, that's right. You see, he lost it at my bar, and I just wanted to return it. I figured it was the honest thing to do.
0: Now it is time to close the book. Another entry has been duly recorded on the pages of eternity. And the sensitive scales of justice are suspended in absolute balance. In the case of Peter Drake, as in the cases of all mortals, I, fate, am but the instrument of a plan. And the little things that happen every day, the trivia of life, are the tools with which I work. It was a little thing, the innocent loss of a wallet, which, magnified a thousandfold by Peter's complex of guilt, proved his undoing. Ponder well the moral. And remember, you who listen, that there is a page for you in
4: The Diary of Fate. Produced by Larry Finley, Diary of Fate is a Finley transcription brought to you from Hollywood.

0: Margaret, where are you off to?
1: Hugh, oh, don't stop me now. Let me go, please.
0: But there's something the matter. Why, you're crying, Margaret.
1: Just let me go. There's nothing you can do.
0: Are you quite sure? Let me find you a cab or something. I can't leave you like this. Won't you tell me what's happened?
1: It's... Well, I'm so ashamed of myself, crying in the street. Everybody's turning to look at me.
0: Oh, forget about that. You just tell me what's the matter. You've got me very worried.
1: There's nothing to worry about. It's just that I met Henry and... It rather upset me. Oh, Hugh, I'm so glad it's you I met. You're so... so comforting.
0: Well, I'm jolly glad of that. Because you look as though you're in need of a little comfort. Why, look, here's a little tea shop. How would you like to go in there for a while? Looks nice and cozy. You can sit there and tell me all about it.
1: All right. Let's go, then.
0: Good girl. Now, what do you have? Tea and buns?
1: Oh, tea and anything. Just so long as I can sit here for a while and... and get control of myself.
0: Oh, you'll do that all right. Come along now. Tell me all about it.
1: It's silly of me. I suppose I should have known. But it's the one thing I never dreamed of.
0: What is?
1: That Henry should have fallen in love with someone else.
0: What?
1: That's it.
0: Who told you this?
1: He did. I've just left him. We've been sitting in those little gardens at the end of the street.
0: If anybody had told me but you, Margaret, I'd say they were dreaming.
1: Then you don't know anything about it?
0: Absolutely nothing.
1: He's never said anything to you?
0: Well, I knew he had some strange sort of idea after his illness about not getting married.
1: Yes, I know that. We had a long talk about 3 months ago. He told me then that he felt he had no right to marry me or any other woman. He spoke as if there was some sort of... a blight on him, as though some terrible thing had happened that set him apart from all other men.
0: But I thought he'd got over that. He's been tons better lately. Had one or two remarkable successes in his work, and that seemed to do him no end of good.
1: Yes, he is looking better. But perhaps that isn't only due to his work.
0: What do you mean?
1: Well, if there's this other woman...
0: Oh, I can't believe it.
1: Then why would he say it?
0: Goodness only knows. I've been Henry's best friend for a long time now. I've given up asking why about him. Here's our tea. Good, sane, honest tea. I'll have a cup or two of that, and then you can tell me the rest of the story.
1: I think you know most of it, Hugh. Ever since we've been children, Henry and I seem to accept the fact that one day we'd be married. Oh, perhaps I was wrong. I might have thought he cared for me, and all the while...
0: Nonsense. I know how Henry felt about you. There's never been anyone else. I don't believe there ever can be.
1: Then who is this other woman he's talking about?
0: I don't know. But the first chance I get, I'll ask him.
1: No, please don't.
0: Yes, I will. I can't see you going around with so much unhappiness in your eyes and not do something about it.
1: I don't think you'll be able to do much about it, Hugh.
0: Confound the fellow. I'd like to wring his neck.
1: Dear old Hugh. Drink your tea while it's hot and tell me all about yourself and Nancy. When are you going to be married? At least let me enjoy the thought of your happiness.
0: Well, all being well, we plan to take the plunge in about a fortnight.
1: So soon? Of course. I'm forgetting that I've been away for ages. And where are you going for your honeymoon?
0: Nowhere, Reginald. Believe it or not, we're going walking through the lake country.
1: It should be marvelous up there now. But anywhere it should be marvelous. On a honeymoon.
0: Oh, sir. I'm sorry. What a clumsy ass I am. What do I want to go talking about that for?
1: You didn't. I asked you. I'm the one who's the fool, Hugh. Henry made things perfectly clear to me ages ago. I deliberately sought him out today and forced him to tell me what he did. It serves me right. I should have had more pride.
0: Oh, pride be hanged. I admire you for doing it. Must have taken a lot of courage. Not one woman in 1,000 would have done it.
1: That's nice of you. I feel I need a little of that sort of thing. My vanity's had rather a bad time, you know.
0: Vanity, nothing. If Henry's mad enough to prefer someone else to you, that's just his bad judgment.
1: I wonder who on earth she can be.
0: I don't know. But I'll find out just as soon as ever I can.

0: Hello, Peter. Any idea where Dr. Jekyll is?
1: Oh, he was here about 5 minutes ago. I think I heard him say something about checking through some lists of supplies that came in from the drugstore.
0: Oh, probably in the dispensary. I'll have a look. Have things been busy today?
1: Busy? Oh, that's not the word for it. 42 cases in the outpatient department alone.
0: Made me feel ashamed he wasn't here to lend a hand. But I met an old friend and stayed talking.
1: Oh, that must have been nice.
0: Wasn't a bit nice. He's a very rare and splendid person. He's just taken a particularly bad knock. Sometimes human souls need little attention as much as human bodies, Peters, my dear.
1: I'm sorry.
0: I don't apologize. I know what you must have been thinking. You look terribly tired. Can't you finish up and go home?
1: There's a good hour's more work to be got through here, and then at least half a dozen people to be visited before I get home.
0: Henry and I flatter ourselves we do most of the hard work around this clinic. But if we didn't have you to carry on where we left off...
1: Now listen, none of your blarney, Dr. Lanyon. Save that for Nancy. Oh, by the way, she left a message for you. She couldn't wait till you got back, as she had to go and have some dresses fitted. She wants you to meet her at Marble Arch at 5 o'clock.
0: Oh, I'll have to hurry then.
1: Oh, don't go without seeing Dr. Jekyll. I know he wants to discuss something with you.
0: Good old Peters. You forget nothing, do you?
1: Yes. And that's what I get for it. Good old Peters.
0: Why, Peters, dear, what's the matter?
1: What do you think's the matter? Just because I work here like a cart horse doesn't mean that I've got no further ambitions than a load of straw.
0: Ambitions? Of course, I know there's neither honor nor glory here.
1: That's not what I mean. I'm not talking about material things.
0: What is it, then?
1: Oh, I suppose I'm a stupid old maid, but somehow the sight of Nancy going off this afternoon to have a wedding dress tried on, looking so happy and so pretty, and me left here to dress leg ulcers and carbuncles.
0: Peters, darling.
1: Oh, don't take any notice of me. I'm sorry. I'll get over it. I'm tired, I suppose.
0: Of course you're tired. You'll have to have a holiday. I'll speak to Henry about it.
1: Don't you dare. Don't you ever dare mention what I've just said to you, or I'll walk out of this clinic and I'll never come back again.
0: Well, I'll be...
2: Hello there. I say, what have you been saying to Peters?
0: I met her running along the passage as though old Nick were after her.
3: It's what she's been saying to me, rather. But she doesn't want that discussed, so let's forget it.
2: All right. By the way, where have you been? We need you rather badly down here this afternoon.
0: I was talking to Margaret.
2: Margaret? Where did you meet her?
0: Not far from the place where she'd been talking to you. Henry... What's at the bottom of this breach between you two?
2: I've told you. I told you months ago.
0: You're a sick man, then. You made me believe there might have been some reason for your not getting married. But those weren't the reasons you gave Margaret this afternoon.
2: What do you mean?
0: Did she?
3: She told me everything.
0: Henry, old man, it isn't true, is it?
2: What are you talking about?
0: There isn't any other woman, is there?
2: How do you know?
0: Because I know how you feel about her. Don't think I haven't seen the look on your face when anybody mentions her name. There's no one else in the world for you but her. I told her so.
2: You what?
0: I told her so. I suppose you had some sort of reason for telling her different.
2: I had some sort of reason. Of course I had, you blundering idiot. How dare you interfere in my private affairs? If I told her one thing, what right had you to say anything different?
0: Henry, I'm awfully sorry.
2: I should think you would be. Do you think I did it lightly without knowing all the consequences? And now you come along and undo all that I've done.
0: She was so unhappy.
2: Well, what if she was? Isn't it better to know the truth and live in a fool's paradise?
0: Then it is the truth?
2: Yes. Yes, the truth.
0: Then I can only apologize all over again. I feel that... I can't tell you how I feel.
2: That's all right. You meant well. I know that. And of course, you weren't expected to know.
0: The longer I know you, Henry, old man, the less I seem to understand.
2: I know, but bear with me, bear with me. You don't understand the position I'm in. If I were to lose your friendship...
0: Oh, you'll never do that. I know, Henry... Can I say just One thing more. Go ahead. Are you going to be happy this time? I mean, are you going to be married? Why do you ask that? I've got two reasons. One of them is that I think it would be very good for you. The other is Margaret. Why, what do you mean? I think, if you'll forgive me for saying so, if you were married to somebody else, she might possibly find happiness with John Fairley.
3: You think so?
0: I don't think she will as long as there's a hope for you.
3: Yes, I think you're right, Al. I'll ask the lady if she'll marry me. I'll do it right away.
0: Do I know her?
3: Very well. Very well indeed.
1: Excuse me, Doctor, but I find I can get away sooner than I expected.
3: Oh.
1: Do you mind if I go now?
3: Come in, Nurse Peters, and shut the door.
1: Yes.
3: I've got something to say to you. I told you that you knew her, Hugh. Well, here she is.
0: What?
1: Well, what are you talking about?
3: You, my dear. Dr. Lanyon has been chiding me with my bad behavior, Nurse Peters. I have the honor to ask you to be my wife.

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0: it's recorded that in the beginning of time, Cain slew his brother Abel, and thenceforth wandered across the face of the earth with the mark of the murderer upon his head. Those who have followed the original slayer in the footsteps have found to their everlasting regret that murder, like the clock, has its own 11th hour. When the alarm will ring forth like a paean of retribution, and the chimes will announce its horror to the world.
1: I first made up my mind to kill my wife on the day I left for the South. I wasn't angry with her. I was even a little sorry she had to go. But go she must, because the situation had become unbearable. As I drove steadily south, I turned the problem over in my mind. It had to be done with calm deliberation. As I pondered my destiny, I narrowly avoided striking a young woman who suddenly appeared in the glare of my headlights as she stood on the side of the road. Are you all right?
2: I think so. But you splashed some mud on my stockings.
1: I'm terribly sorry. I'll pay you for them.
2: Oh, that's all right. They're washable. Going south?
1: Why, yes.
2: So am I. I said, so am I.
1: May I give you a lift?
2: Thank you.
1: How far are you going?

0: How far are you going?
1: As far as you.
0: I'm going to Palm Tree Beach.
1: And so am I.
0: I glanced at her closely for a moment, then started the car. If she thought she was riding all the way as my companion, she was very much mistaken. She was dressed in cheap clothes and her shoes were misshapen and in need of repair. Altogether, she looked rather disreputable. Although I had to admit that in the dim glow of my dashboard light, her face was pretty, in a pathetic sort of way. Perhaps I would have gone so far as to say the girl had a sort of animal charm. But not for me. What are you doing on a lonely road at this time of the night?
1: My car broke down.
0: Your car?
1: Oh, I really got two of them, but I used the Cadillac tonight. My chauffeur is back there trying to fix it.
0: Oh. May I ask who you are?
1: My name is Gertrude. Gertrude Slade. My father is Johnson Slade, the millionaire.
0: I'm afraid I've never heard of him.
1: I'm on my way to our estate in Palm Tree Beach. We have a wonderful place. 3,000 acres, all covered with palm trees. Oh, it's so nice to be rich.
0: Yes. I presume you're one of those wealthy eccentrics.
1: Huh?
0: Well, you're the first debutante I've ever met with holes in her shoes.
1: I like to dress this way. I'm democratic, that's why. I've got money enough to buy up half the shoes in this country. You ought to see my wardrobe at home, full of evening gowns and silk underwear. And shoes, why, goodness, I've got 5 dozen. Don't you believe me?
0: Yes, of course, Gertrude. I believe every word you say. My friend of the night was obviously a pathological liar. I'd seen her type before, but she was an advanced case, perhaps bordering on dementia precox. She lived only for the dreams she concocted in her childish mind. Her life was a succession of unfulfilled wishes, and she compensated for them by imagining herself to be what she was never born to be. It made her rather an amusing person. But I suddenly realized that her value to me might assume a greater importance than I had at first imagined. As the miles ticked off, she grew drowsy, and soon she was fast asleep with her head on my shoulder. The cheap perfume she used was rather distasteful, and I noticed her nail polish was cracked and streaked with grime. Not exactly what I'd call my feminine ideal. But the more I thought about it, the more I realized how useful she could be. So I drove all that day and into the night. It's amazing how little sleep you need when your mind is full of plans and your thoughts are intent on murder. After 30 hours of driving, I was still as fresh as ever, much to the admiration of my companion in crime.
1: You've got a constitution like a horse. I don't see how you can drive so much.
0: Oh, it all depends on your state of mind. Besides, I wired my wife that I'd arrive by tomorrow morning at the latest. I wouldn't want poor Hilda to worry.
1: You're married?
0: Very much so.
1: Oh.
0: You sound disappointed, Gertrude.
1: I just thought that you were a single man.
0: Well, as a matter of fact, I haven't been married very long. Just 2 years, that's all. And my wife is an invalid.
1: You mean she's sick?
0: She's unable to use her legs. She gets about mostly in a wheelchair. She took a train down while I drove the car.
1: I suppose she's got to have somebody help her around a lot.
0: Well, I've been doing that for her since we married, but I'm getting tired of it. I'm looking for someone to take over.
1: A nurse?
0: Well, more of a companion than anything else. The salary would be rather good. You wouldn't consider a job, would you, Gertrude?
1: Work?
0: For, say, £10 a week?
1: £10 a week? Oh, I spend more than that on perfume.
0: Oh, come, Gertrude. Let's face reality for a moment.
1: What?
0: You're no millionaire's daughter and you know it.
1: What are you talking about?
0: You're a poor, drab female who doesn't have the price of a cup of tea. Stop lying about yourself.
1: Who's lying?
0: I'm giving you a chance to earn some money in an easy way.
1: My two brothers would horsewhip you for saying that. Where I come from, a man cheats a lady with respect.
0: Have you ever been to a mental hospital, Gertrude?
1: No.
0: You're lying again.
1: I'm not lying. There's nothing wrong with me. The doctor said...
0: What did the doctor say?
1: Nothing.
0: That you could have your freedom as long as you behaved yourself?
1: Stop putting words into my mouth.
0: Did he say you mustn't excite yourself?

0: Did he tell you you'd have to go back for another treatment if you stepped out of line? Oh, you needn't be afraid of me, Gertrude. You can trust me. Even if you ran away from the hospital, you can still trust me.
1: I didn't run away. Don't say such things. I'm all right. There's nothing wrong with me. I'm all right.
0: Stop crying, Gertrude. I said, stop crying. Perhaps I made a mistake. I suppose I'd better look for someone else to care for Hilda.
1: Yes, I suppose you'd better.
0: You wouldn't want a job. You wouldn't need one.
1: No.
0: I beg your pardon again, Gertrude. The mistake was mine. But I have £20 in my wallet here that I'll give you in advance if you happen to change your mind. She looked at the £20 in my hand and licked her lips. It was probably more money than she'd ever seen at once in all her life. But her lies were precious to her, too. She had to find a way to take the job and still be true to her other self, the part of her that lived in a world of make-believe. So I gave her an opportunity, and she took it. Don't be foolish, Gertrude. I made a mistake. The least you can do is to forget it.
1: I've never been so insulted in my life.
0: If you want the truth, I was only testing you.
1: Testing me?
0: I wanted to see if you were honest, and I find you are. If I'm to get someone as a companion for my wife, she must have breeding. She must come from excellent stock. In that way, you fit the bill.
1: Oh, that's different.
0: And as far as money is concerned...
1: I'll take it. And donate it to my favorite charity.
0: I arrived at my wife's estate a little after midnight and parked the car near the beach just outside the garage. Only one more problem remained: to coax Hilda into accepting Gertrude. And from that point on, the drama would unfold itself.
2: Who's there?
0: Oh, it's Charles, Hilda. May I put on the lights?
2: Oh, I suppose so.
0: Did I awaken you?
2: Naturally. Why didn't you come down by train as I asked you to? Why did you insist on driving down?
0: I had some thinking to do.
2: Well, if you're trying to work out how to get hold of a larger allowance, you're wasting your time. Sick and tired of squandering my money on you and your worthless friends.
0: Yes, I can understand how you feel, Hilda.
2: Oh, can you now? Well, that's very decent of you. And can you understand that I've discovered at last that you only married me for my money? Can you understand that as well?
0: You wrong me, Hilda.
2: Do I? Well, from now on, you won't get one red cent out of me. You'll go out and earn your money like other men.
0: I fully intend to go to work, my dear.
2: Do what?
0: I've accepted a position with a banking firm. I start next week.
2: Oh, have you? And what do you know about banking, may I ask? You can't even save money. All you can do is just spend it.
0: The least you can do is let me prove myself.
2: I don't believe that you have a job. What are you doing down here, if you're telling the truth? Why didn't you stay up north?
0: Well, I wanted to make certain you'd be taken care of.
2: The woman who came down with me on the train is satisfactory enough.
0: Yes, but you hardly know her. We only hired her a day or two before you left.
2: She seems to be capable.
0: I have someone better.
2: Someone better?
0: I've never told you about my cousin, Gertrude. She and I were very close years ago.
2: What about her?
0: Well, she's had an extensive experience as a practical nurse. She's an excellent companion. I'm sure you'll get along.
2: What makes you so concerned about my welfare, Charles?
0: Perhaps I'm turning over a new leaf. Perhaps I found out how much you mean to me.
2: No, I don't believe...
0: You can keep your money, Hilda. I'm going to show you once and for all that I married you for love. My job will prove that, and my behavior from now on will be perfect. I ask you to give me a chance, darling.
2: You haven't called me darling since our wedding day.
0: Give me a few months, and if by that time I don't prove to you I mean every word I say, I'll give you a divorce with no strings attached.
2: Oh, Charles. If only you meant it.
0: You'll see, darling. But in the meantime, tomorrow we'll dismiss the woman you brought down with you, and Gertrude will take her place.
2: But I don't
0: mean... As a personal favor to me, my darling, take her on. She needs the money, and I've always been so fond of her.
2: Very well, Charles.
0: May I kiss you goodnight?
2: Yes, Charles. You may.
0: I leaned over and kissed her lips. I consoled myself with the thought that this kiss would undoubtedly be the final one. The kiss of death.

0: Like the moving finger in the poem, time goes ever forward, and our lives are firmly hinged on its passing seconds. The future is ours to do with what we will. It is only the past that is impossible to alter.
1: I gave Gertrude a room in the servants' quarters for the night. The first thing in the morning, I dismissed the woman my wife had brought with her. Then, just before Hilda wheeled herself down to breakfast, I gave Gertrude a few pointers on how to behave. Now, remember, Gertrude, she must be humored.
2: What's the matter? Is she crazy?
1: No, not really, just eccentric. I've told her you're my cousin. Don't say anything about your social background for the time being. You can tell her about your family later on.
3: Good morning.
1: Oh, good morning, darling. Let me put you near the window. You sleep well?
3: Yes, moderately well.
2: Oh, who's this?
1: My cousin Gertrude, you remember? I told you about her last night.
2: Oh, yes, my new companion. I changed my mind, Charles.
1: Changed your mind? What do you mean?
2: I've decided to keep Mrs. Kelsey after all.
1: But I've already dismissed her.
2: What?
1: Now, please, Hilda, be reasonable. How can I go north again unless I know that you're in good hands?
2: Can you play canasta? Gertrude?
4: Canasta?
1: Oh, she's an expert, Hilda. Gertrude can do almost anything at all.
4: Of course I can. When I went to school in Switzerland...
1: Would you sit to the breakfast, please, Gertrude? Mrs. Roberts must be rather hungry.
4: Yes, I'll fix it now.
2: What was all that nonsense about a school in Switzerland?
1: Oh, she's very well educated. I'm certain you'll find her interesting.
2: Yes, she's rather attractive, too, in a common way. When did you say you were going up north to take up your new position, Charles?
1: In a week or so.
2: I'll miss you.
1: And I'll miss you. But I'm anxious to get to work. Perhaps I'll leave even sooner than I planned. For the first time since I thought of what I was going to do, I became a little nervous. These things have to be done quickly or they can't be done at all. Besides, everything was set. What was I waiting for? So that very afternoon, I sent Gertrude into town on an errand, and I took Hilda for a walk along the beach.
2: Oh, it was sweet of you to wheel me out here, Charles. You're becoming more considerate by the minute.
1: I've decided to change my plans a bit. I wanted us to have these last few hours to ourselves.
2: How have you changed your plans?
1: I'm going north a little sooner. Tomorrow, perhaps.
2: What for?
1: It certainly won't hurt my reputation with my new employers if I show up a little sooner.
2: Oh, I can hardly believe it's you talking, Charles. It's so wonderful seeing you this way. Oh, you're getting a little too close to the water, dear. Do wheel me up the beach a bit.
1: It's a lovely afternoon, Hilda. The air is soft. The sun is warm.
2: Charles, the water, the surf is reaching my chair.
1: You'll find the water very soothing, Hilda.
2: What are you talking about? Charles, I'm getting wet.
1: Goodbye, Hilda. It's been a most unpleasant marriage. But in spite of that, I feel just a little wistful seeing you go.
2: And Charles, for heaven's sake, wheel me back. Don't kill me, Charles.
1: Breathe deeply when your head submerges. You'll find it faster.
2: No, Charles.

0: watched the undertow carry her away. Now all that had to be done was to make the phone call and summon the police. Gertrude's background and pathological addiction to lies would be enough to convince them. The girl had taken Hilda for a stroll and had gone berserk. It was as simple as that. Gertrude, what are you doing here in the house?
1: Waiting.
0: When did you get back from town?
1: I didn't go. I was watching you and Mrs. Roberts through the window.
0: I see.
1: You shouldn't have done it.
0: I shouldn't have done it. My dear girl, now I know you're out of your mind. You killed my wife, Gertrude. You took her to the beach and pushed her chair into the water.
1: Don't be silly.
0: I feel sorry for you, Gertrude. I'll have to call the police. But they won't hurt you. They'll take you back to that hospital where you came from. And I'll send you some flowers.
1: Isn't that nice?
0: Why are you smiling at me that way?
1: Because I think it's funny.
0: Stop smiling, Gertrude. This is a serious business. Stop it, I tell you. Stop it, Gertrude. Stop it. And then I saw what she was laughing about. It was in her hand. A small camera Hilda had given me some months before. Gertrude had been standing by the window taking pictures of the murder. Give me that camera. Give it to me, I said.
1: You won't find the film inside.
0: I won't.
1: I took it out and hid it.
0: Get it out of its hiding place, Gertrude.
1: I don't want to.
0: Get it out before I strangle you.
1: And have no one left to take the blame for you.
0: Gertrude, I'll make you a proposition. I'll give you £1,000 for that film, and you can leave the house. I won't call the police.
1: £1,000 when your wife left you a million?
0: If you won't give me the film, what do you intend to do with it?
1: I haven't made up my mind yet. I'll think about it during the next few weeks.
0: During the next few weeks?
1: Yes. I'm going to live here in style. I always told you I was rich, and you wouldn't believe me when I said I had a beautiful estate in Palm Tree Beach. Well, I've got one now. Haven't I, Mr. Rabbit?
0: I searched the house like a madman for that film. Gertrude was master. She sat on the divan all day and ate chocolate. She ordered me around as if I were a lackey, and she was the empress of the world.
1: This house is mine, isn't it, Mr. Roberts?
0: Yes, this house is yours.
1: It was left to me by my dear departed grandpa.
0: Gertrude, won't you give me that film?
1: I think I'll invite my aunt and uncle to spend a few months here. Uncle John is an English baron, you know. All my family come from very fine stock.
0: The film, Gertrude. Where is the film?
1: Where you'll never find it, Mr. Roberts.
0: I went through every room in the house and dug through all the wardrobes. I opened up the pillows and cut the mattresses to shreds. She couldn't be that smart. How could she have hidden the film so well? My wife's absence hadn't been noticed yet. But I knew I didn't have much more time. Someone would come there sooner or later to make an inquiry, and that might lead to a search. I had to get my hands on that roll of film before it was too late.
1: What are you doing, Mr. Roberts?
0: I was just looking for something.
1: You must have gone through those drawers at least a dozen times, poor boy. And goodness, what you've done to the wardrobes and bedding.
0: Where is that film, Gertrude?
1: In a place where it's safe.
0: Who's that?
1: I haven't the slightest idea.
0: You didn't call the police, Gertrude. You wouldn't do a thing like that to me.
1: I haven't made up my mind yet exactly what I'm going to do with you.
2: Excuse me, mister.
0: What do you want?
2: Well, the kids and me were playing on the beach.
0: This is private property. How dare you trespass?
2: Oh, but we were just digging for crabs, and we found something.
0: You found something?
2: But yeah, it was out of the sand, see, about a foot under. And we thought it might belong to you.
0: What was it you found?
2: This roll of film in the box.
0: I couldn't believe my eyes. He had it in his hands. The same roll. It must have been. It had to be. I almost cried. I was so happy. I felt my strength return. She'd see who was master now. Give it to me, quickly.
2: Well,
0: Here, take this.
2: Oh, a whole pound?
0: Visit with your friends and thank them for me. Yes, thank them for me from the bottom of my heart.
2: Oh, gosh. Okay, mister.
1: Mr. Roberts?
0: I have a little surprise for you, Gertrude.
1: What kind of a surprise?
0: Look what I've found.
1: Get that!
0: Oh, no, you don't! It's mine now. And look what I'm going to do with it. You see, it's no good anymore, Gertrude. The light ruined it. And just to make certain it's gone, we'll put a match to it. You were very clever, weren't you, my dear? Well, now you're through. I have them put you in a place with bars across the window. An asylum, Gertrude. That's where you'll go, you and your crazy dreams. You'll have them in a madhouse from now on where you belong. I picked up the phone. The line was dead, and she'd cut the wire. Without a word, I turned and left the house. She had my car key, but there was a neighbor half a mile up the beach. I could call from there. I started to run. Time was precious now. She might try to hear me. I didn't see the piece of driftwood that tripped me, but I felt the terrible pain in my thigh as I hit the stump. It was my right leg. I knew the bone was broken. As painful as it was, I started to crawl to the wheelchair that had been washed back on the beach. If I could reach it, I could wheel myself along. With my last ounce of strength, I pulled myself into the sea. But the pain was too much. I couldn't maneuver the chair by myself.
1: Need a little help, Mr. Roberts?
0: Oh, it's my leg, Gertrude. It's broken.
1: Oh, that's too bad. Here, let me help you.
0: Where are you pushing this chair?
1: You know where, Mr. Roberts. I'm sure you know where.
0: No, Gertrude! Gertrude!

0: There's a house that squats atop a lonely crag in the mountains. Inside, the ill who have forgotten that time exists. And in a room near the gabled roof, behind a small barred window, a girl named Gertrude sits and smiles to herself and dreams. Perhaps she is thinking of the deceased Mr. Roberts and his late wife, Hilda. But more likely, she's thinking of the estate she was once mistress of. The one that overlooked Palm Tree Beach.
1: The Clock was written by Lawrence Klee, narrated by Harp McGuire. You heard John Bushell as Charles Roberts, Coralie Neville as Gertrude, with Moira Redman as Hilda and Rodney Jacobs as the boy. The Clock, directed by John Saul, was a Grace Gibson Radio production.
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0: My good people, let us remember him who has passed, not for what he was, not for what he did, but because he was, as all of us are, a temple of God. Let us remember that this which is about to return to common clay was molded from common clay. Today we gather here to pay our last tribute to this now still flesh, lying here before us clothed in the coldness of death. Let us always remember. Let us always remember.
1: The man at the castle! Robert! Did you see him? He moved his hands!
2: What are you saying?
1: He moved his hand up toward his head.
0: Madam, please.
1: Oh, no. No, surely you're mistaken. I distinctly saw his hand move. He couldn't have. Carl. Carl. Oh, my darling.

0: what's happened to me.
1: Just lie still, Carl Fisher. This craft is most fragile.
0: Where am I?
1: Where would you be after death?
0: Death? You say death?
1: Yes.
0: Am I dead?
1: They have your body in a church, Carl. Imagine you in a church.
0: No. No, you're mistaken. This is no church. I'm right here.
1: Apparently you are, yes. But we are most careful when we bring you here. We take every precaution to relieve the shock.
0: Shock?
1: Of finding yourself in the midst of fire and brimstone.
0: Hot. It's so hot.
1: You get used to it.
0: Where am I?
1: Your soul is here with me. Your body is back on Earth. At present, resting within a satin-lined coffin.
0: Coffin?
1: Yes. They're soon going to place you within a tomb.
0: Oh, I don't believe you.
1: Don't you? Personally, makes no difference to me whether you do or not. But for your own satisfaction, suppose you feel for yourself.
0: What?
1: Yes. Reach up with your right hand. Reach up. Feel the casket lining by your head. Go right ahead. There. You see?
0: Yes. But I'm lying in the bottom of a boat.
1: Only your soul is.
0: This is some trick. The boat is satin lined.
1: I'll admit, Carl Fisher, I am generally most concerned about my own comfort. But as far as lining one of my boats with satin, no. I fear that would be too much, even for Satan.
0: Satan?
1: Yes. Here, let me prove to you the boat is not cloth-lined. There. You see?
0: You devil.
1: That's irony.
0: You are a devil.
1: Yes? I am, but not just a devil. The devil.
0: You mean I'm really dead?
1: One never dies, Carl. The common clay perishes, yes, but only the common clay.
0: Let me out of here.
1: I'm sorry. See? You can't move until I permit you to.
0: But I moved my hand a moment ago. Felt the lining near my head.
1: That's because I wished you to. Nothing is done here unless I order it done.
0: Then I am dead.
1: Only your body. It might interest you to know you caused quite a commotion up there a moment ago when you interrupted your funeral oration by suddenly moving in your casket. Yes, quite a commotion. Only two people saw you. One of them was a woman. You frightened her, Carl. But they've taken her away now.
0: You mean my body actually is being preached over?
1: Oh, yes. Indeed, yes. You were a prominent man on Earth, Carl. Naturally, yours is a most elegant funeral. So many flowers, half of them could be brought into the church. People standing outside, on the sidewalk even.
0: Is Laura there?
1: Your wife? Oh, certainly. Where else would she be?
0: A church, you say?
1: Yes. Amazes you, doesn't it? You haven't been in a church for 35 years.
0: No.
1: You wouldn't even permit your daughter to be buried from a church, Carl. But she went to heaven. Anyway.
0: Stop it, stop it.
1: Do you remember Reverend Brooks, Carl?
0: Reverend Brooks?
1: Yes. He married you, remember? Today, he's officiating at your funeral.
0: No, no.
1: Would you like to hear what he's saying, Carl? Listen.
2: If Carl Fisher has brought tragedy into our lives, let us remember that out of tragedy good can arise. Soon that tragedy will be forgotten. But let us never forget Carl Fisher. Let us remember him always as a Christian.
1: Here, Carl. A Christian, he says.
0: Stop that voice.
1: Listen, Carl.
2: Let us pray for him often and ask Almighty God to grant him pardon. Let us be generous towards him, that finally the Supreme Ruler may in turn be generous towards us.
0: No. No, stop him. Stop him. I don't want to hear anymore.
1: Did you hear what he said, Carl? He asked your friends, your family, your wife, to forget your evil, to remember only what was good about you. Yes, Carl, but that leaves them nothing to remember.
0: Oh, let me alone.
1: No, Carl. They've nothing to remember. Because there was nothing about you that was good.
0: I didn't have a chance.
1: Chance? You say you didn't have a chance?
0: Certainly not.
1: Well, I don't want to waste my breath by pointing out the chances you did have.
0: I was forced into everything that happened. Forced, I say.
1: Were you?
0: Certainly I was.
1: Haven't you ever heard of free will?
0: Free will?
1: Free will, you say?
3: I haven't had a will of my own in the last 30 years.
1: Haven't you, Carl?
0: No. You know I haven't. I knew I was doing wrong. Sure, I knew it. I'd never have made my millions by being any other way.
1: Your millions. Did you enjoy them, Carl?
0: I was just beginning to when...
1: When I took charge of you. Is that it?
3: Yes.
1: Your millions aren't worth much here.
0: But where am I?
1: Certainly you haven't lost your imagination. Where would you be? With fire on all sides and the smell of brimstone. And with me as your pilot on the river Styx.
0: Styx?
1: You remember. It's our largest river.
0: Where are you taking me?
1: I have a special assignment for you, Mr. Fisher. We have a certain reserved space for members like you down here.
0: Inferno. Tell me. Am I in Hades?
1: Does that surprise you?
0: No. No, I can't be. I didn't want to die. I wanted to do what was right, but I couldn't.
1: You didn't try.
0: I was going to try.
1: You've done nothing but evil for 30 years. You couldn't change now.
0: I could, I tell you, I could.
1: No, Carl.
0: I'll make a bargain with you, Satan.
1: Bargain? No one makes bargains with Satan.
0: Give me a chance. Let me go back. Let me live my life over. I'll change. I swear I will.
1: You'd never change.
0: I will, I will. Let me go back. Let me show you. Let me prove I can do what's right.
1: All right, Carl. I'll bargain with you. It would at least relieve the dull monotony.
0: You give me a chance?
1: Yes, for 24 hours.
0: 24 hours? Only 24 hours?
1: Yes. Do nothing but good for 24 hours. And I'll not return to claim you. But if you fail...
0: I won't fail. I won't, I won't.
1: It's up to you, Carl. It's entirely up to you. But remember, only 24 hours...

0: You really shouldn't have come tonight, Laura. You should rest.
1: I know. But I couldn't rest. Poor Carl. He needed someone so badly those last few days. And I was away. Never dreaming what was happening.
0: You mustn't blame yourself, Laura.
1: Oh, I can't help it. I feel I deserted my husband. Just when a man needs his wife most. There'll come a time, Dr. West, when I'll be afraid to come out here to the mausoleum. I wanted to come tonight to tell him goodbye.
0: Goodbye?
1: Yes. I loved my husband, David. Despite everything he did, he was the only one I ever cared for.
0: Here, my dear, I have the key. I say, Laura, it's not locked.
1: But I saw you lock it after the services this afternoon.
0: I did lock it. I'd swear I did.
1: Open the door.
0: Yes.
1: Do you have a light?
0: Yes. Pocket flash. There.
1: Oh, David.
0: Empty. The casket's empty.
1: David, for heaven's sakes, what's happened here?
0: I don't know, but Carl always said he'd come back.
1: What?
0: Yes. He told me once he had no fear of death, because he knew he could always make a deal with Satan.
1: Carl told you that?
0: Yes. I laughed at him at the time, but now I wonder.

0: I'd better go now, Laura. Sure you're feeling all right?
1: Yes, I know I won't sleep tonight.
0: You can relax. I can send you out a nurse if you like.
1: Oh, no. No, I'd rather be alone.
0: Well, if you need me, please don't hesitate to call.
1: Thank you, David.
0: Good night, my dear.
1: Good night, David. Thank you so much for being such a dear.
0: I'll call you in the morning. Good night.
1: That's strange. Yes. I'm not hearing things. That's an electric razor running. But it can't be. There's no one in the apartment but myself. Carl. Carl. Carl. Carl!
2: Yes, my dear, did you call me?
1: Carl.
2: Yes, Laura, what is it?
1: Carl, are you really there?
2: What do you mean, am I really here? Of course I'm here. Heavens, I was right in the middle of my shaving.
1: Oh, no.
2: Laura, what's the matter with you? Why'd you call me?
1: No, Carl, please don't come any closer, please.
2: The world's gotten into you all of a sudden.
1: Darling, is it really you?
2: Really me? Now, what are you talking about?
1: Carl, don't you know?
2: Don't I know what?
1: We buried you this afternoon. Carl, don't look at me like that.
2: Buried me?
1: Yes. Oh, darling, what's happened? Tell me what's happened.
2: I don't know. Something's wrong.
1: Carl.
2: My head. Whirling. Dizzy. I don't remember what happened.
1: Oh, darling, you're alive. Warm. Breathing.
2: Yes, but I seem to have been away. It was so hot. There was a boat on a river. And a satin-lined casket and... Oh, Laura.
1: Darling, darling, you did come back. Dr. West said you would...
2: Dr. West?
1: Yes, David. He said you told him once you'd come back after you'd gone on.
2: Laura, I have been dead, haven't I?
1: Yes, Carl.
2: I remember now. I was sitting at my desk, sitting alone at night in my office, and then something happened.
1: You were shot in the back of the neck.
2: Everything stopped. The next thing I knew, I was riding in the bottom of a boat lined with silk. No. That wasn't the boat that was lined. It was the casket. He told me to move my hand and I'd feel it.
1: Who, Carl? Who told you?
2: It was the devil.
1: Carl.
2: Yeah. I died. Went to Hades. But I bargained with Satan. I bargained with him. He took me up, gave me 24 hours. 24 hours.
1: Darling. Darling, I don't understand.
2: 24 hours to prove I could do good here on Earth.
1: Oh, is it true? Can it be real?
2: Yes, it is true. It's real.
1: I can't believe it. Things like this just don't happen.
2: This happened.
1: But Carl, how?
2: I made a bargain, I tell you. A bargain with Satan. I have a rendezvous to keep with him. 24 hours.
1: I'm so confused, Carl. If only... Who could that be?
2: I'll go see.
1: Oh, no. It's anyone we know. They won't understand. You go back into the bedroom, dear. I'll see who it is.
2: But the world's got to know sometime.
1: Oh, people will know soon enough. Please, dear. I'm too upset for a scene to try to explain to anyone tonight.
2: All right, my dear. If you wish.
1: Thank you, darling. Just a moment. David.
0: I had to come back, Laura. I couldn't stay away.
1: David, please.
0: Forgive me, dearest. But I've waited so long.
1: David, please go.
0: No. Not until I've talked to you.
1: Some other time.
0: I can't wait any longer, Laura. It's not fair for you to ask me to.
1: Not fair?
0: You know I love you, Laura. You've known it for months, years.
1: David.
0: You have known, haven't you?
1: Yes, but...
0: I've waited so long to have the right to tell you about my love. Now, oh, I know it's not right to come to you on the night of your husband's funeral and say these things, but I must know, Laura. I must know.
1: I have nothing to say to you, David, nothing.
0: I know you were always madly in love with that criminal of a husband of yours, but that's over now. You'll have to forget him. Oh, remember, darling, you're a young woman yet. Your life is still ahead of you. You can't go on carrying a torch for someone who cared more about making $1 million than making you happy.
1: Please, David, don't say that.
0: I have a right to say it. Now, I've kept in check all of these years, waiting and hoping. And now Carl is dead. You hear me? Dead. Dead. You belong to me now.
1: No, David. Not now or ever.
0: Yes. Yes, I say. You're mine. If anyone has a right to you, I have. After everything I've done to get you.
1: Will you go now, David?
0: Oh, Laura, Laura, I need you. Oh, Laura, please, sir, you'll marry me.
1: No, David. I'll never marry you.
0: But I know you care for me. I could make you learn to love me.
1: No, never. I've had nothing for you, David, but friendship. I'll never have more.
0: I know that's not true.
1: Don't say that.
0: It's not. You do care for me. I could tell by the way you kissed me. That's when I first began building my hopes.
1: Kissed you? When did I kiss you?
0: You haven't forgotten. The party in my penthouse. None more than 3 months ago.
1: Your birthday party.
0: Yes.
1: All the girls kissed you that night. If you'll remember, we even made a sort of game out of it, lined up like a bunch of high school girls to compliment our host.
0: Yes, but you meant more than just a compliment that night.
1: You imagined.
0: Oh, no.
1: I kissed you just like the others, in full sight of my husband. And I might add, to his complete amusement.
0: Carl wasn't in the room. You waited until he'd left before you got into line.
1: Oh, nonsense, David.
0: No. I knew that night you cared for me. That's when I began planning to make you mine.
1: David, will you please go?
0: Not until you've told me you'll marry me.
1: I've told you I won't.
0: There's someone else.
1: Only my husband.
0: Someone else. Someone who's alive.
1: Please go, David.
0: What's that?
1: I want you to go.
0: What was that? In that other room?
1: Nothing.
0: What are you...
1: Nothing at all.
0: What are you doing?
1: I don't want you to ever come back here, David.
0: What are you doing?
1: I'm locking this door. I'm in no mood to have you go ransacking my place.
0: There's someone in that room.
1: David.
0: So, you couldn't wait until your husband was safely buried. Couldn't wait.
1: David.
0: Well, he won't have you. You hear me? He won't have you.
1: David.
3: This channel is currently offline for essential maintenance and will be back as soon as possible. Please check back soon.

0: You hurt?
1: Yes.
0: Well?
2: Quiet, Carl. She's been having an affair behind your back, hasn't she? She deserves to be killed, doesn't she? Well, go ahead and kill her.
0: I don't have to tell you, Carl. I've never cared for him.

0: She's lying, don't you think?
1: No one but you, darling. Ever.
0: I can still tempt you, Carl. That's my job. That's how I keep my fires burning.
1: I know you believe me, Carl.
0: No, don't believe her. She's never lied to you before, but there's always a first time.
1: Darling, please don't stand there looking at me. Say something.
0: She wants you to say something. Well, go ahead. Say something.
1: Darling.
2: It's all right, dearest. I believe you. I wonder what people will say when I walk out into the world again.
1: Carl, don't you think it would be best for us to go away quietly? Someplace where we'd never be recognized?
2: No, Laura. I have a bargain to fulfill. Only until 3 this afternoon.
1: You'll spend that time with me, then.
2: I'm sorry, I can't. There's more to be done than probably either of us imagine.
1: Where are you going?
2: To the office first.
1: I'll go with you.
2: No, dear. I'll come back to you before I leave you again. To keep my rendezvous with Satan.

0: Good morning, Miss Walling.
1: Good morning, Mr. Fisher. You're early this morning, Mr. Fisher. Mr. Fisher. Oh.
0: Confounded girl. She'll make a scene. I'll spend all morning explaining. Nothing doing. I'll lock myself in the office. West.
2: Come in, Carl. I've been waiting for you.
0: Sitting in my chair at my desk.
2: Yes. This is your gun, I believe.
0: What's the meaning of this?
2: I'm prepared to make a bargain with you.
0: Bargain?
2: Yes.
0: What sort of a bargain?
2: You died without leaving a will. I have one here dated 3 months before your death. Sign it, the business becomes mine. And I'll permit you to take away half of your $7 million and Laura.
0: You permit me?
2: Yes. You couldn't operate your business now. People wouldn't want to do business with a dead man.
0: Do I look dead to you?
2: Don't be facetious. I'm serious. I know all about what happened to you. When I came back to see Laura last night, I heard you talking before I pushed the buzzer. I don't understand it all, but I'm prepared to give Laura up for your business and half your cash.
0: You killed me.
2: What?
0: You killed me.
2: Fisher, keep back.
0: I see it clearly now. I see now that Laura wasn't lying to me last night. She's never cared for you.
2: I warn you, keep back, Fisher.
0: I remember what you said to her. You said, if anyone has a right to you, Laura, I have. After everything I've done to get you.
2: This gun is loaded, Carl.
0: Yes, I see it all clearly now.
2: Stay back. Stay away from me.
0: The night she kissed you at the party. Remember what you said about that last night? That was the night you began planning to make her yours.
2: If you come any nearer, I'll shoot.
0: I'm not going to harm you, Dr. West.
2: You'd like to get your hands on this gun. You'd like to kill me, wouldn't you?
0: Kill you? No, I can't kill you. I've made a bargain not to.
2: Then keep back.
0: I could kill you, though. I've been proclaimed legally dead, you know. You can't hang a dead man.
2: Keep back. One step farther and I'll shoot.
0: I told you I don't intend to harm
2: you. Stop where you are.
0: I just want you to take a good look at me, Doctor.
2: Stop. Not one step farther. Not one step farther.
0: Laura.
1: Oh, darling, are you hurt?
0: It's nothing.
1: He shot you, Carl.
0: Laura, that gun in your hand.
1: I followed you here. I don't know why I brought the gun.
0: Laura, you killed him.
1: Oh, darling.
0: Give it to me.
1: No.
0: Give it to me. Give it to me.
1: Carl, you must get to a doctor.
0: No. Look at the clock. No time for a doctor.
1: You hurt badly.
0: Oh, it doesn't matter. Give me that gun.
1: Carl.
0: Give it to me. There. Now they'll think we shot each other.
1: Carl! Carl! Carl! Oh, my darling. My darling!
3: You have won your bargain, Carl Fisher. There's no place here for you now.

0: You have heard Rendezvous with Satan, tonight's original tale of dark fantasy by Scott Bishop, originating in the studios of WKY. Ben Morris was Carl Fisher, Blois Wright played Dr. David West, Eleanor Naylor Corrin was Laura Fisher, Fred Wayne took the part of Satan, Muir Height was heard as Reverend Brooks, and Georgiana Cook Height played the secretary. Next Friday at this time, listen for Scott Bishop's I Am Your Brother. Tom Paxton speaking. Dark Fantasy comes to you each Friday night from Oklahoma City. This is the National Broadcasting Company.
1: I came across Mr. Kipley in a meadow by the church. If I've painted that spire once, he said, I've painted it a dozen times. He offered me an apple pie. An artist needs inspiration, he explained. Golden shortcrust pastry, delicious apple filling, and just the right amount of sugar sprinkled on top. But then, when it comes to the little details, Mr. Gibley does have an exceedingly good eye.
2: Here, do you know something? If you stop eating bird's-eye beef burgers and eat these cheap ones...
3: All right.
2: You'll save Mum enough money to buy me a Leeds United tracksuit.
3: Fantastic.
2: I mean, they look the same, don't they?
3: Might look the same, but they don't taste the same.
2: You can't tell the difference.
3: Well, I can. The cheap one's yours.
4: Bird's-eye. Somehow other beef burgers just don't taste the same.

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3: Good evening. This is Peter Loring. If you like mystery and suspense, if your tastes run to the macabre or the supernatural, if sweetness and light bores you, then, my friends, you've come to the right place. I promise you, there is nothing sweet and very little light here in a Mystery Playhouse.

high on some lonely promontory, there lives a strange old fellow, known only as the Hermit. His home a cave, hollowed from a rocky hillside. His only companions a pack of evil-looking, evil-smelling dogs. It has been said that no tale of mystery or horror of this world or the next has escaped the Hermit's knowing gaze. He knows more than the Hermit does, and he's going to tell his latest as we take you

0: nights. 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He was just an ordinary man, the vice president of a small-town bank. He experimented in his basement just as a hobby, and quite by accident he stumbled upon a secret so amazing, so terrifying that, listen.
1: Bill, a boy 18 years of age can surely think of something to do besides keep the funnies all day long. Where's your father? Get us ready.
2: Oh, he's down the basement.
1: Good heavens. Didn't you tell him to come up?
2: Yeah, half an hour ago. He said...
1: Sure, he'll be right up. Well, you tell him if he doesn't come up, he won't get any dinner.
2: Yeah, serve him right.
1: That man. The only time he can be here when his family's all here, he hides downstairs in that awful old basement.
3: Hey, Pop! Dinner!
1: Bill, the neighbors!
3: Pop! Last one of the tables gargantuan's uncle.
1: Oh, where's man? Edgar, dinner is ready.
4: Coming.
1: And the dinner getting all cold. Honestly, sometimes I feel like going down there and throwing all that paraphernalia of your father's into the trash can.
2: Yeah, it'd take more than one trash can to hold all that junk.
1: Well, what does he do down there? Will anyone tell me?
2: Oh, he just potters around with chemistry and electricity.
1: What does he accomplish? Smokes up the house with those horrid-smelling chemicals, burns out fuses.
2: Yeah, but maybe he'll invent something someday that'll make us all rich.
1: For 3 weeks now, I've been trying to get him to fix that towel rack in the bathroom. He always has...
2: You don't expect a great scientist like Dad to bother with a towel rack, do you?
1: Bill, get your hands out of the olives. Wait till your father gets here. Suppose I'll have to attend to it myself, like everything else around here.
5: You're referring to the broken screen in the bedroom window, Catherine. I was planning to get at it right after dinner.
1: I was referring, Edgar, to the towel rack in the bathroom.
5: So, what about it?
1: Every morning for 2 weeks, I've mentioned the towel rack at breakfast, and every time you've said I'll fix it tonight.
5: I said I'll fix it, and I'll fix it. My, everything looks good. Pass your plate, Kathy.
1: Edgar, you haven't washed your hands.
5: Hmm? Are they clean?
1: You've been fooling around down in that old dirty basement with heaven knows what. I'm not going to eat out of any dirty plates you've touched with those hands. Honestly, Edgar, you're worse than William was when he was...
5: No, I've just been adjusting some electrical equipment. I haven't been working with hydrochloric acid or typhoid germs. All right, I'll wash them in the kitchen.
1: Getting this family down to the dinner table on Sunday is harder than doing a week's wash. And don't dry your hands on my tea towel.
5: What's that, Kathy?
1: I said don't use my clean tea towel. Oh, how I would like to have just one Sunday dinner where I didn't have to go around and corral you. Father's the worst of all.
5: Where is it? What'd you do with it?
1: What?
5: Where's that pan of water? Pan of water I left on the windowsill.
1: What?
5: 3 days ago, I put a pan of water in the kitchen window. Now it's gone.
1: Well, I threw it out.
5: Threw it out? I was saving it for an experiment.
1: But it was just a pan of water, so I poured it down the sink.
5: Catherine, I told you to save that. It was full of organisms I was saving for an experiment.
1: It was perfectly empty, except for the water.
5: Microscopic organisms. Amoeba, spirogyra, things. Can't see them without a microscope. Now I'll have to get some more stagnant water.
1: Never mind your stagnant water. Sit down and eat.
5: That makes me sore. Man can't have anything around here.
2: No use crying over a spilled spirogyra, Bob.
5: I was talking to your mother.
2: Oh, I'm sorry.
1: Now, let's not have any arguments, especially over anything so silly.
5: Silly? That's all the credit a man gets for trying to advance science.
1: All right, Edgar, dear. Let's postpone advancing science until after dinner.
5: This man works all week, comes home, tries to relax with a nice, quiet hobby down in the basement where he won't bother anybody. His family throws his specimens.
1: Edgar, I don't see why you don't take up a hobby that'll at least get you out in the open air. You're cooped up in that old bank all week. And then down you go into the basement, breathing heavens knows what kind of poison gas.
5: Kathy, are you going to start that again? I'm not going to work with poison gas. I'm not going to blow up the house. Now let's eat our dinner.

0: Oh, what, Bill?
1: What are you working on now?
0: Oh, I'm going to tell you the truth, son. I don't really know.
1: Say, you've got a lot of new stuff down here in the basement, Pop. Hey, what's this?
0: No, don't touch it. Shortwave diathermic.
1: Yeah? How much did it cost? Hey, does Mom know about it? Does she, Pop? Huh?
0: The bank took over this equipment from a doctor that went broke. I got it very cheaply. I don't mind if you watch, Bill, but please don't talk.
1: All right. Hey, whatever became of that substitute for rubber you were working on?
0: Well, that was the darndest thing. Turned out to be a sort of butterscotch fudge.

0: Gosh, if you could only add peppermint flavor or something.
1: Well, to tell you the truth, Bill, I'm a little tired of working with toothpaste. This new experiment has gotten me quite interested.
0: And what is it?
1: I may be wrong, but something I've worked out in that glass bottle seems to make things grow very rapidly.
0: What do you mean?
1: Well, last week I took some one-celled forms and put them in the bottle in that solution. Then I exposed them to some rays from the diathermy. Somehow, it seemed when I looked at them through the microscope several days later, they were 8 or 10 times bigger. A lot bigger than I've ever seen cells like that get.
0: Maybe you've got something there, Pop.
1: Maybe something they can do in any of the big labs, but that's sort of interesting to me.
0: Well, whip me up a great big amoeba, will you, Pop? I'll lay it on the zoology teacher's desk like an apple.
1: The trouble is, I don't remember exactly what I had in the solution or the exact setting of the diathermy machine. In other words, there are too many variables.
0: Uh-huh. Hey, you know, Pop, it's guys like you fooling around in basements that really make the important discoveries. You try the impossible and accidentally make it work.
1: Oh, really?
0: Yeah. Pop, can I take the car?
1: Well, all right. Be in early.
0: Okay, Pop. Thanks a lot.
1: Copper sulfate, 12 grand. Well, better make it 14 for good measure. Bill, take a look at this here in the tube.
0: Oh, good gosh. What is it?
1: I don't know. It grew in there.
0: Well, it's sort of a grayish-white blob. About the size of an egg. The
1: day before yesterday, it was only half that size.
0: Well, what did you put in there in the first place?
1: Something I found in some stagnant water. I added a sort of salt solution to the water in the tube and rigged up this device that sends a current through the water.
0: Well, the neighbors are kicking. There isn't a radio on the block that'll get anything but static.
1: We'll invent something to stop that static.
0: Yeah, or turn off the machine.
1: Well, I couldn't do that. It'd ruin the experiment. Thing. Doesn't it look as though eyes were forming on it, one on each side?
0: Yeah, but they aren't the same size.
1: I've looked through a couple of dozen books on zoology, and there's nothing like it in any of them.
0: Well, maybe it's a polywog that went wrong. Well, you're not going to a movie then, huh? Huh, Pop? Movie?
1: Oh, no, I'm a little tired. Here, you take your money.
0: Oh, I got a date. Well, I'll see you and your pal in the test tube later.
1: July 8th. My specimen continues to grow. It now is a shapeless mass the size of a cantaloupe, and I've had to put it in a much larger container. Those definitely are eyes on the side of it. They follow me as I move around the basement. I've taken to locking the door. The thing might alarm Kathy if she should come down here. Very good dinner tonight, Miss Marshall.
2: How would you know, Edgar? You barely touched it.
1: Oh, I'm sorry, dear. I've had a lot on my mind. The bank examiner's been there the last 3 days.
2: Yes, I know. But that hasn't been worrying you. If I didn't know what the real trouble was, I suspect you of being afraid they'd discover you'd double the book. Now that we can talk just between ourselves, Edgar, why don't you let your experiment go for a while?
1: Now, Kathy.
2: Please, Edgar. How are you supposed to be realistic? You're nervous with
1: me. Nothing of the kind. I feel fine.
2: You know that's not so. You're pale and thin. Why, I'll bet you've lost 15 pounds the last 2 weeks. You never were exactly overweight, you know.
1: Kathy, I wish you'd stop fussing at me.
2: I'm not fussing at you. I just think you ought to stay out of the basement.
1: Why?
2: Why? Because I don't think it's good for you to be down there so much.
1: Can't a man have at least one place where he can be away from everyone, a place where he can think?
2: Esther, I never said a word as long as I didn't think it wasn't interfering with your health. You're spending hours down there. Why, most of the time, you don't get to bed before 3 and 4 o'clock. Now, don't look at me like that, Edgar. It's for your own good.
1: Stop talking to me as though I were a child.
2: Just see how nervous and unstrung you are, Edgar. What is it you're working on? What are you doing down there, Edgar?
1: Nothing, nothing. I'm building infernal machines. Now, will you let me alone? Just let me alone. That's all I ask. Let me alone. Growing every day. This whitish bulbous lump of protoplasm. Its eyes are larger now. They don't blink, but stare. They focus on me at the basement. I turned out all the lights, but I can still see the eyes. They glow in the dark with a green phosphorescence. The rest of the body, if I may call it a body, looks soft and pulpy, yet muscular like a snake's. It has no appendages as yet. No legs, no claws, just this bulbous.

0: writhing, helpless mass. It fills me with horror to look upon it. I should destroy it, but I can't. I owe it to science to let it develop. It seems to have stumbled upon some means of stimulating growth. It derives its nourishment from the solution in which it grew. Whether it must live in water or not, I don't know. I put a larger lock on the door as a precaution against I know not what. The thing is helpless now. It has outgrown the large jar it was in before. It's now in a large aquarium tank sealed on all sides. No one knows it's here except me. I wonder, should I tell someone?
1: Worried about your father.
2: Well, Pop, how come?
1: He didn't go to the bank this morning.
2: No, where is he, Beth?
1: I wish he would. He's down in the basement. But he's not going to work today. Except on that stuff. Bill, do you have any idea what he's doing now?
2: No, he won't tell me a thing about it. He sure changed a lot lately. He used to like to talk about his experiments, only then none of us would listen, or else we'd make fun of him.
1: Well, sometimes, Bill, I shouldn't say this, but...
2: But what, Mom?
1: Sometimes I think your father's mind is affected.
2: Him? Oh, no, no. No, he just got interested in something. Everybody that has a hobby does it sooner or later. Well, I bet in 2 weeks he'll give the whole thing up and never touch any of that equipment again.
1: He's heading for a nervous breakdown. Bill, I've never come across anything like this before since I've known your father. He's been hard working, yes. But he's always had time for me and for you children. He's never been cross or cranky before. I'm worried about his job.
2: Vice president, ain't he?
1: Yes, but even vice presidents get fired. And it's not going to work. Well, I'm going to see if I can find out what's the matter. You run along to school.
2: Okay, Mom. I gotta get my book.
3: What do you want?
4: It's nearly 9 o'clock.
3: What of it?
4: Can you afford to spend so much time away from the bank?
3: I've given that place enough of my time for 16 years.
4: I know. Don't get there. Wake up, please. I hate to see so many years of hard work just killed
3: again. Catherine, I'm busy. Now go away.
4: Edgar, never talked like that to me before.
3: Well, I am now.
4: What are you doing that makes you so strange? What have you got down there, Edgar? There's something down there that you don't want me to see, isn't there?
3: You've got the entire house to do with as you please. Haven't I the right to do as I please with the basement?
4: There's something down there that's destroying your health and the happiness of our children. I've got a right to see it.
3: Catherine, don't go down there.
4: I shall.
3: Catherine, you're not going to set foot inside this basement.
4: Just... Reason why?
3: Because I said no.
4: That's no reason.
3: I warn you, Catherine, stop pushing.
4: Let me come down. Edgar, let me come down.
3: I warn you, Catherine, stop it or you'll be sorry. You made me do this. I didn't want to do it. But you made me.

0: neglected the bank. Then for days and days, since the morning he struck her, he and his wife have not spoken. A dark shadow hangs over the once happy Randall home. Yes, Edgar Randall is still obsessed with the evil thing locked in his basement laboratory.
1: Does not need to be submerged anymore. I shut off the current of the wave machine, hoping it would die. It didn't. I exposed it to the air. It still lives. It breathes. It's now in a large tub with a heavy iron grating across it. It fills the tub and is still growing. I haven't fed it anything yet. I wonder what it lives on. It keeps staring up at me from the tub, rolling its two oily-looking eyes. One as big as the mouth of a cup, the other the size of a cow's eye. That grayish-white body is now tinged with a revolting pale green. The flesh, if it is flesh, is shot through with tiny purple veins. The entire shapeless mass writhes in the tub, wheezing in the most sickening manner. What are you staring at? Are you trying to get out? Is there a mind in that sickening mass of throbbing flesh? Do you feel? Well, see. I'll prod that revolting hulk of yours with a stick. You feel that? I do feel. The squishy body draws within itself. What are you? A fish or an animal? Or something the like of which has never lived before? A hideous sight. I should have killed you when you were small, a tiny blob inside of a bottle. You can't get out. No, you can't lift that crate. You must stay in that tub. Stay till I get up nerve enough to kill you. I've got to go upstairs now. Stay there. In your tub. There in the dark.

Edgar? Is that you, Edgar? Oh, you're in bed, thank goodness. I thought maybe you'd gotten up and gone down to the basement again. Well, you have done that, you know. Gone to bed till I was asleep and then gotten up. Thought I heard somebody out in the hall. It was too quiet to be even. It sounded like you walking in slippers.

0: Edgar, wake up. Huh? It's Bill. I heard him scream.
1: Oh, you were dreaming.
0: Something is the matter. I'm going.
2: Kathy, come back to bed.
0: Edgar, let me go. Something's happening to
2: Bill. He's just had a nightmare. That's all. He's all right.
0: If you don't let go of me, I've got to keep the child all right.
2: He's all right. You don't hear him now, do you?
0: Well, I never heard him scream like that before. I wish you'd...
2: Always getting excited. Always jumping to conclusions. Kathy, come back. Come back.

0: good Lord. I'm coming, Kathy. I'm coming, Kathy.
1: Let go of me. Let go of me. Get it off of me. Get it off of me.
0: Kathy, what is it?

0: I didn't do it. I tell you.
1: You don't deny that you were found in your son's room lying beside your wife's body?
0: It was this thing. You crawled out of the basement, I just...
1: This thing you refer to, you haven't been able to describe it. Was it an animal, a snake, or what?
0: I don't know, I told you. It was in the basement as it got out. It was in there for weeks.
1: Had anyone seen it but you, Mr. Randall?
0: Oh, nobody else.
1: Mr. Randall, how do you expect these intelligent men and women on the jury to believe in the existence of such a creature as you describe? A mass of flesh. No arms, no legs, no head. Just two green eyes set in a pulpy, palpitating, shapeless body.
0: That's what it was.
1: And you would have us believe that this jellyfish had the power to smother your son, an active, athletic high school boy, and then wrap its shapeless mass around the head of your wife, an able-bodied woman, and smother her also. I ask you this, Mr. Randall. Where is this monster?
0: I don't know. I don't know.
1: I waste my time and the time of this jury and this court. The defendant leaves you no choice, ladies and gentlemen. You must believe him. You must believe his story. This fantastic yarn about this test tube Frankenstein. Or you must condemn him. Condemn him to the death as a conscienceless killer who smothered the breath of life from his son and from the woman who was his loyal and devoted wife. Which, I ask you,

0: Pleasant fellow, isn't he? I don't think we've heard the last of him either. I have an idea that our friend the hermit will pay us another visit soon. But wait, don't go. Not yet. Not until we visit the green room, where the players are rehearsing our next performance at the Mystery Playhouse. Follow me, please.
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2: Sorry!
1: And thick milk chocolate for your delight?
2: Sorry!
1: Nougat and caramel golden light?
2: Sorry!
1: And don't forget the hazelnut in every bite! And again! What has a hazelnut in every bite?
2: Sorry!
1: Thick milk chocolate for your delight?
2: Sorry!
1: Nougat and caramel golden light? And don't forget the hazelnut in every bite!
2: Sorry!
1: A hazelnut in every bite!
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0: Is that proper farmhouse cheddar?
1: No, I don't think so.
0: What about that?
1: No. It's quite nice, though.
0: Is it? Do you think I might try a piece? I'll have 2 ounces, please.
2: Jacob's, the cream of cream crackers.
3: On your last trip, did you discover what the Earth people eat? They eat a great many of these. 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

young, determined-looking man steps out of his car onto the muddy dirt road and faces the bleak stone house at the end of the driveway. Hesitating a moment, he turns up his collar against the wind, then walks the long path to the forbidding door.

0: no, you're not giving me up.
1: You've got no right to force me.
0: I'm coming in whether you like it or not.
1: What are you doing here?
0: What am I doing? You can ask that.
1: No point in arguing. Come on in.
2: Let's talk in the library.
3: How did you find this place?
4: It wasn't easy. You saw to that, didn't you?
3: In here.
5: Who was it, Carl?
3: All right, Martha. An unexpected visit. You know my wife, Martha, don't you, Alan? Take some on your drink, Martha.
5: Yeah.
3: Sit down.
1: We'll talk.
4: I didn't come all the way out here to make conversation.
3: Uh-huh. What have you come for, then?
4: What have you done with Julia?
5: Clear the drinks, Carl.
3: Alan?
4: I've asked you what you've done with...
3: Martha, perhaps Alan would prefer brandy to this.
4: I prefer nothing.
5: Carl.
3: You shouldn't have done that, Alan. Those glasses are family heirlooms, very difficult to replace.
4: What have you two done with Julia?
3: What have we done? Am I my sister's keeper?
4: I know she's here, someplace in this house. Don't try to tell me she isn't.
3: I really wouldn't try to tell you anything in your present condition.
4: Where is she? Upstairs?
3: No, Alan.
4: Upstairs, Mrs. Manning?
3: Julia isn't here. What's got into you anyway?
4: It's got into me. You made a good try, but it won't work. Julia and I are getting married, no matter what you do or try.
3: That is your own personal business, and Julia's. All I can do is to assure you that my sister isn't here.
4: And you have no idea where she is?
3: No.
4: And that's what you'll tell me next time.
3: As a matter of fact, you're right. My wife and I needed a rest. We moved from town and rented this house.
4: Not according to the age.
3: That's ridiculous.
4: He told me Julia's name is on the lease.
3: I'm afraid, Alan, you've been misinformed.
0: I'm going upstairs to look.
4: Carl!
3: It's all right, Martha. Let him go.
0: And when I find her, Julia's leaving this house with me.
5: Carl, he'll find her now.
3: I know.
5: He'll see what she's become.
3: Yes, Martha. Alan's in for the shock of his life. But there's nothing we can do about it now.
4: Julia? Julia, are you in here? Julia!
5: Please leave, Alan.
4: Julia, what's the matter?
5: Just do as I ask. Please leave.
4: No. Why is it so dark in here?
5: Don't turn that lamp on.
4: What?
5: Don't touch that lamp. Keep your hands away from it.
4: Julia.
5: Oh, you won't turn it on, Alan. Promise you won't.
4: All right. What has he done to you, Julia?
5: He?
4: Your brother, Carl. What have he and his wife done to you?
5: They've done nothing. Don't you dare say one word against them. Oh, Alan. Why did you try to find me? Why?
4: How can you ask such a thing? Just a month ago, we were to be married, and then you disappeared.
5: You've got to leave here at once. Don't make believe you didn't find me.
4: What?
5: You've got to.
4: No. I'm going to find out what this is all about.
5: For your own good, Alan, go away. Please. Go away and never come back again.
4: I'm not budging until you tell me why. Why do you sound so peculiar? Why do you want to remain in the dark?
5: Alan... Please, go.
4: Not until you can look me straight in the eye and tell me you want me to leave.
5: Alan, don't turn on that lamp.
4: I'm sorry, Julia, but...
5: Don't touch it.
4: Julia.
5: Now get out of here. Get out or I'll kill you.
3: Feeling any better now, Alan?
4: Yes, my face has stopped bleeding.
3: The gash is where she clawed you, or rather deep.
4: Claude?
3: Now, can you understand why I said my sister wasn't here?
4: Carl, what's wrong with her? What is it?
3: Alan, I know you don't like me, but please, take my advice. Forget you ever knew Julia.
4: What?
3: I know it sounds cruel, but it's the best advice I can offer you.
4: I'm sorry, it's out of the question.
3: All right. That leaves me no choice but to tell you. Perhaps, after all, it is better that I do.
4: Tell what?
3: What's wrong with Julia? I'll have to ask for your complete confidence.
4: You have it?
3: Look in the mirror, Alan.
4: Huh?
3: Look at those scratches on your face. Well?
4: What are you driving at?
3: Don't they seem strange to you?
4: A moment ago, you used the term Claude. You said I was Claude.
3: Exactly. Are those marks the marks the human hand would make? Or are they not more like the marks of an animal's claw?
4: You're not making sense.
3: The sensible explanation is not to my liking either, Alan. It wasn't easy for me to face it when I first saw the reversion setting in.
4: Reversion? I don't follow you.
3: It was semi-dark in the room upstairs, but still you noticed something very peculiar about Julia. Physically, that is.
4: Well, she was altogether peculiar.
3: I mean something specific. Her eyes. What did you notice about her eyes?
4: She kept her face pretty well away from me, but... Now you mention it.
3: Yes.
4: I noticed her eyes were...
3: Oh, God.
4: It's absurd.
3: You noticed they were what, Alan?
4: They were like...
3: Like the eyes of a cat.
4: Yes.
3: In the last 2 weeks, the reversion process has been stepped up, I'm afraid. Already her pupils have expanded to the full iris, and perhaps you've noticed her fear, or rather her pathological hatred of light.
4: Yes, I did.
3: Her fingers, they're virtual claws now.
4: Stop it, please. Can't something be done? A doctor?
3: We've tried everything. If a doctor were to see her now, his only recommendation would be to put her in an institution for the rest of her life. Her unnatural life.
4: Julia.
3: I know how you feel. It's quite late, Alan. If you'd like, you may spend the night with us.
4: Thank you.
3: I'll show you upstairs to your room.
4: It's just not believable.
3: I know. Too shocking to accept at first.
4: The car!
3: Now can you believe, Alan? Now can you believe every word that I've told you is true? Julia.
5: Carl.
3: Julia, where have you been?
5: Been? No.
3: You promised me you wouldn't leave this room. I've been looking all over the house and grounds for you. Now, where were you?
5: Carl, please don't be angry with me. Please.
3: I'm not angry, but for your own sake, you must do as I say. If you don't, I'll have to...
5: You'll send me away.
3: No, Julia. I'll just have to keep the door to this room locked.
5: Oh, you'll never send me away. You'll never do that.
3: I promised you, didn't I? Now, come on. Lie down.
5: Carl, Alan's here tonight.
3: I know.
5: You let him see me.
3: I couldn't help it. He insisted.
5: You're letting him stay in the house.
3: You'll go first thing in the morning.
5: He can't take me away.
3: You mustn't think about that now.
5: I scratched him. I hated him. I didn't think I could ever hate Alan.
3: I told you not to think about it. Everything's going to be all right.
5: Will it? Oh, will I ever get better?
3: Of course. Now, look. Just lie back, Julia, and I'll soothe your forehead. I didn't mean
5: you
3: to...
5: You were going to say... Broke.
3: No, I...
5: You were, weren't you? Broke as you would a cat.
3: No, Julia, I wasn't. You mustn't put words into my mouth. You'll only make things worse for yourself.
5: What is it?
3: Julia, where were you tonight?
5: No.
3: Were you out of the house?
5: I don't remember. Why?
3: You were with someone. Try to remember.
5: I can't. Why, Carl?
3: Never mind, it's nothing.
5: You're keeping something from me.
3: No.
5: You're hiding something behind you. You've got something in your hand.
3: That's nothing, I tell you.
5: Let me see what...
3: Now, let go.
5: Julia. My slipper. My slipper's covered with blood.

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0: say a cat has 9 lives. Poor Julia. I wonder how many she has left.
1: Easy, Martha.
2: I came to this room to tell him breakfast was ready. I found him on the floor that way. His throat clawed open.
1: You'd better get out of here.
2: Carl, what happened?
1: Don't come in, Julia.
2: I heard my scream.
1: Julia, you mustn't look.
2: That's why there was blood on my slipper. That's why.
1: Martha, help me get her out of here.
2: I was with Alan last night and I killed her.

0: She's insane. Julia really believes she's a cat now.
1: Wasn't that our plan, Martha, to drive her out of her mind?
0: It's gone too far.
1: Not at all. It hasn't gone quite far enough yet. You'll howl like a cat again tonight.
0: No, I won't. We've got to stop this right now. If she gets worse, she'll kill both of us.
1: That'd be ridiculous. Julia couldn't kill anybody.
0: But Anne...
1: Julia didn't kill Alan.
0: What?
1: I killed Alan.
0: You?
1: Of course. It was quite necessary.
0: Oh, why didn't you tell me? Why did you let
1: me... I wanted to get a legitimate performance out of you when you found his body. I wanted you to be horrified, and I wanted you to recoil from Julia, just as you did.
0: You're a murderer.
1: That's a very unpleasant thing to say. I was merely protecting my investment of time and trouble.
0: You didn't have to commit murder.
1: Oh, but I did. You see, I hadn't really convinced Alan at all.
0: How do you know?
1: I kept my eye on his room after he went up to bed. I saw him steal out and come downstairs here. I listened on the upstairs extension. I heard him telephone Peterson.
0: And the doctor told him what was wrong with Julia?
1: He explained to Alan the symptoms of Hermer Alopia, day blindness.
0: And you killed him for that?
1: Of course.
0: But why?
1: You've suddenly turned very sensitive, darling.
0: I never bargained for murder.
1: When you want money... As much money as my sister Julia has, you must be prepared to take any step, no matter how violent.
0: But Carl...
1: What did you expect me to do? Allow Alan to tell Julia that she was suffering from an eye affliction, after I built up in her mind that she was slowly turning into a cat? Or would you choose to allow him to walk out of here and go to the police?
0: I don't want that money now.
1: You're just excited. You'll feel differently about it later.
0: No, I'll never feel differently after what's happened. I told you all along I had a feeling something would happen.
1: What could possibly happen now? Alan's out of the way. His body will never be found.
0: I'm not thinking of Alan. I'm thinking of your sister.
1: What about Julia?
0: Oh, I'm thinking of the terrible thing we've done to her.
1: It's a little late to think about that, isn't it?
0: I don't know. There must be something we can do.
1: There's only one thing you're going to do, Martha, and that is, as I say...
0: Carl,
1: we're going to keep working on Julia until she's put away for the rest of her life. We're going to keep at it until I have every cent of hers.

0: right, Julia. It's all right now.
1: Oh, Carl.
0: It's all right.
1: It was me, Carl. I was out again, wasn't I?
0: No, Julia, it was only a dream you had.
1: It's a thing that...
0: It's only a bad dream, that's all.
1: I killed again, just like I killed Alan.
0: No, you didn't.
1: Oh, Carl, I'd rather be dead than like
0: no,
1: this.
0: No, Julia, please.
1: I can't stop myself anymore. I get worse and worse. Look at my hands. They're not really hands anymore. That claw that... Carl.
0: What is it?
1: I was out.
0: No, it's just a dream, I told
1: you. It wasn't a bad dream. I did kill again. My dressing gown, look. Covered with blood.
0: Julia.
1: They'll find me now. This time they'll find me and put me away.
0: I won't let that happen. I promised to take care of you, didn't I?
1: Oh, yes, Carl.
0: And I will take care of you always. The very best I can.

0: love. When are you going to leave her alone?
1: When she's beyond help, completely, and only then, Martha.
0: I can't stand it anymore.
1: You stand as much as I say you can stand. Now get hold of yourself. Won't be much longer.
0: No, Carl. It won't be much longer.
1: What do you mean?
0: You'd better stop now. I'm warning you.
1: Warning me?
0: For your own good.
1: Don't be ridiculous.
0: You won't listen to me. You won't stop.
1: Of course not. The plan is perfect. Nothing could go wrong now.
2: I've brought you some lunch, Julia.
3: Not hungry.
2: I want to talk to you.
3: Why did you close the door, Martha? Since Alan died, you've never closed it while you were in here. You were afraid to be alone with me.
0: I'm not afraid anymore. I'm here to help you.
3: Help me?
0: To get away from here.
3: What?
0: To get away from Carl. There isn't much time.
3: I don't want to leave Carl. He's the only one who can help me now.
0: No, Julia. I'm the only one who can really help you now. You must leave here tonight before it's too late.
3: You're trying to trick me.
0: No. Oh, believe me.
3: You're jealous because Carl is good to me. You've always been jealous.
0: Please listen. I'm only trying to help. If you stay here, you're lost. You'll end up in an institution. That's what Carl wants.
3: That's what you want. You want me out of this house so they can get me and put me away.
0: No, Julia. Oh, you must believe me. At first, I did want that. Carl talked me into it. But now, it's gone too far. Now I only want to save you from Carl. Julia, you're not a murderess.
3: What?
0: You didn't kill Alan.
3: And I did. And the other people I killed.
0: There were no other people, only Alan. And you didn't kill him. Carl did.
3: No. Carl wouldn't do that. He knew I loved Alan when I was... before this happened to me.
0: Carl killed Alan. I swear it.
3: I can't believe.
0: You must. It's your only chance. Carl put the blood on your slipper and on your dressing gown. It is all a trick to drive you out of your mind. And if you don't let me help you tonight, it'll be too late for you.
3: They'll put me away?
0: For the rest of your life. Well, Julia?
3: You'll help me, Martha. Really?
0: Yes. In every way I can.
3: But what can you do now?
0: I've planned it all. Tonight at dinner, I'll put a sedative in Carl's coffee. By 9, he'll be fast asleep, and I'll be waiting in the car for you. Do you understand?
3: Yes, Martha, I understand. You'll be waiting for me downstairs in the car at 9 o'clock.
0: And by the time Carl wakes, you'll be hundreds of miles away from here, safe.

0: You seem surprised to see me, Mother. According to your calculations, I should be fast asleep at this point, isn't that right?
1: I don't know what you mean.
0: Don't waste time fencing. I replaced the sedative with a quite innocuous powder.
1: You overheard Julia and me.
0: Not at all. I had no idea of your scheme until Julia told me.
1: What?
0: Julia told me everything.
1: She didn't believe me.
0: Not a word. She thought you were only trying to trick her. You see, Martha, it was only a waste of your time and your life.
1: What?
0: Your life.
1: Carl.
0: I can't trust you any longer. That's fairly obvious, isn't it?
1: Carl, you wouldn't...
0: I've no other course now.
1: Oh, you couldn't kill me.
0: I once told you when you want something badly enough, no step is too violent. You see this, Martha?
1: Oh!
0: This is the iron claw that was used on Alan.
1: Carl, no, please.
0: After I'm finished, I'll call the police. I'll tell them about my sister.
1: Carl!
0: My completely insane sister and the horrible thing she's done to my wife.
1: No.
0: And then I'll have everything I've worked for.
1: Ah!

0: Police. Sergeant Jackson speaking.
1: This is Carl Manning. I live on Windmill Road, the last house in from the highway. Please, come right away.
0: Manning, Windmill Road.
1: Yes.
0: Got it. What's wrong?
1: There's been a murder.
0: Murder?
1: Yes. My wife's been clawed to death. Julia. How did you get down here?
2: I wasn't in my room when you locked it.
1: Get upstairs immediately.
2: No, Carl. I'm not going back to that room again. Ever.
1: Julia, you'll do as I say, or I... Oh. Why did you turn out the lights?
2: I heard everything you said on the phone.
1: What?
2: And I saw what you did to Martha in the car.
1: You...
2: I wanted you to do that to her. That's why I told you everything.
1: And you did believe her?
2: It made no difference. It was too late for me.
1: Julia, I want those lights on.
2: No, Carl, I like the dark. Remember, I can only see clearly in the dark. But you can't see me, can you?
1: Julia, now, listen to me.
2: I can see in the dark because I'm a cat.
1: No, Julia.
2: And you can't hear my steps because I walk on cat feet.
1: Look, Julia, there's really nothing wrong with you. It's just an eye affliction, that's all.
2: It's more than that now. I'm more a cat than a human being now. You bumped into the table because you can't see in the dark. You don't have cat's eyes like I have.
1: You're not a cat, Julia.
2: My hands are claws now with sharp, long nails. Nails that can rip and tear and kill.
1: No, it's only in your mind. You can't kill.
2: I'm a cat, Carl. You made me one. You turned me into an animal.
1: Julia, please, to turn on the light.
2: You'll never see light again, Carl. Ever.
1: Julia,
2: I... Cat's up against the window now. Behind you is the steep cliff. You're in a corner and you can't get up.

moral to tonight's furry tale. Always be kind to animals. 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
3: Welcome to the Black Mass.

One of the foremost writers of pure horror and the supernatural is H.P. Lovecraft. He regarded all his work as based on the idea that the world was inhabited at one time by another race, which in practicing black magic lost its foothold and was expelled, yet lives on, outside, ever ready to take possession of this earth again. Tonight, we bring you one of his most famous tales, The Rats in the Walls, by H.P. Lovecraft.

The restoration of Exham Priory had been a stupendous task. For little had remained of the deserted pile but a shell-like ruin. But because it had been the seat of my ancestors, I let no expense deter me. The place had not been inhabited since the reign of James the First, when a tragedy of intensely hideous, though largely unexplained nature, occurred. It appeared that my ancestor was accused, with much reason, of having killed all the other members of his household in their sleep. This deliberate slaughter, which included his father, as well as three brothers and two sisters, was strangely condoned by the villagers and slackly treated by the law. With this sole heir, nevertheless legally denounced as a murderer, the estate had reverted to the crown. The accused man making no attempt to exculpate himself or regain his property. Shaken by some horror greater than that of conscience or the law, and expressing only a frantic wish to exclude the ancient edifice from his sight and memory, Walter de la Power fled to the United States, where, by the end of several generations, the family had achieved a proud and honorable, if somewhat reserved and unsocial, Virginia line. After the Civil War, the family moved north. I emerged and grew to manhood, to middle age, and to ultimate wealth within the grayness of a Massachusetts business life. My wife, Emily, died shortly after the birth of our only son, Alfred. And Alfred, in the Aviation Corps in 1917, they both had died, leaving me old, bereaved, and aimless, a retired manufacturer. I traveled, eventually to England, eventually to Anchester, eventually to the ancient family seat, Exham Priory itself, a jumble of tottering medieval ruins covered with lichens, perched perilously upon a precipice, denuded of floors and other interior features save the stone walls and the separate towers. The priory had been allotted to the estate of the Norris family by the crown. And now, three centuries later, I purchased the ruin for a surprisingly reasonable figure, and resolved to divert my remaining years by restoring my ancestral home.

0: I had secured the interest, assistance, and the friendship of Captain Norris, whose knowledge of the place had been increased through the years by his having accompanied the many architects and antiquarians who loved to examine the strange relic.
1: Mind your foot on that big stone over there. The architecture, you see, is peculiarly composite. Gothic towers resting over there on Saxon or Romanesque substructure. The foundation is of a still earlier order, blend of orders, I suppose, Roman or even Druidic or native Cymric, if legend speak truly. And merged on the one side, you see, down here, with the solid limestone of the precipice.
0: Amiable Captain Norris, the place and its ancestry had an almost consuming fascination for him. He knew every detail of its history and its former structure, and became of inestimable help in the reconstruction.
1: The priory itself actually stands on the site of a prehistoric temple.
2: Yes.
1: A druidical or anti-druidical thing which must have been contemporary of Stonehenge and dates like that.
0: Well, it's unfortunate that our neighbours aren't all antiquarians such as you, Captain Norris. I had not been in Anchester a day before I knew I came from an accursed house.
1: Oh, yes, the country folk around here have their own sense of tradition, I'm afraid. They hated the priory hundreds of years ago when your ancestors lived here. And they hate it now, with the moss and mould of abandonment on it. We'll have to go outside of the immediate vicinity for our workers. You see, it isn't so much hatred.

0: outside of the immediate vicinity for our workers. You see, it isn't so much hatred as the almost unbelievable fear they have of the place. And the scope appears to include both the priory and, I'm afraid, its ancient family.
1: Yes, I don't seem to be able to convince the villagers how little I know of my heritage.
0: Oh, but to them a lineage is beyond a matter of knowing. It's in the bone and blood itself. Yeah. I'm not sure I disagree. But what do we see? After 3 centuries, a power has returned to his ancient site to reconstruct the very house. And for the villagers, you've come to restore a symbol abhorrent to them.
1: Oh.
0: Rational or not, you know, they view Exham Priory as nothing less than a haunt of fiends and werewolves.
1: Captain Norris, superstitions, ghosts and goblins.
0: Oh, no, not quite that.
1: You share their worries, nevertheless.
0: Well, so would you, Power. Yeah. It's not a matter of the present. And it's not all superstition.
1: Yeah.
0: This is an ancient place, Power. That indescribable rites had been celebrated here, no one doubts. Rites of the Sibylle worship, which the Romans had introduced. Yeah. Inscriptions, yeah, still visible in the subcellar of the priory, bear the unmistakable letters and signs of Magna Mater, whose dark worship was once vainly forbidden to Roman citizens.
1: Mm.
0: About 1000 AD, the place is mentioned as being a substantial stone priory housing a strange and powerful monastic order and surrounded by extensive gardens. You will see them right over there.
1: Oh, yes.
0: Yeah. Now, mind that stone there.
1: Yes.
0: You know, the people didn't need any walls to keep them out. They were too frightened of the place altogether. It was never destroyed by the Danes, oddly enough. After the Norman conquest, it must have declined tremendously. There was no impediment when Henry III granted the site to your ancestor, Gilbert de la Poer, he was called then. Yeah. First Baron Exham in, I think, 1261.
1: Yes, well, then it's the location, the house, not the family that inherits the bad name.
0: Well, they became aligned, you see.
1: Yeah.
0: And not, so far as we know, unwillingly. True, before their occupation, the family bore no evil report. But something strange must soon have occurred. You know, in one chronicle, there's a reference to Adela Poer as cursed of God. It's a strange phrase. Village legendary had nothing but evil and frantic fear to tell of the castle. The fireside tales were of the most grisly description. All the ghastlier because of their frightened reticence and cloudy evasiveness. I'm afraid they represented your ancestors as a race of hereditary demons. Yes.
1: But what precisely happened, Norris? What went on?
0: Well, there are the vaguer tales. Hackneyed spectral lore, perhaps. Wails and the usual howlings heard around the place. Graveyard stench after the spring rains. The servant girl who'd gone mad at what she saw in the full light of day in the priory. The accounts of vanished peasants are less to be dismissed, though not especially significant in view of medieval custom. Prying curiosity meant death, and yes, more than one severed head had been publicly shown on the bastions around Exham Priory. Well, it's difficult. A few of the tales were exceedingly picturesque. For instance, the belief that a legend of bat-winged devils kept witches' Sabbath each night at the priory, a legend whose sustenance must explain the disproportionate abundance of coarse vegetables harvested in the gardens. But most vivid of all, there was the dramatic epic of the rats.
1: The rats?
0: Yes, the scampering army of obscene vermin which had burst forth from the castle a couple of months after the tragedy that doomed the place to desertion 3 centuries ago. Now, you know, a lean, filthy, ravenous army which had swept all before it and devoured fowl, cats, dogs, hogs, sheep, and, you know, even 2 villagers before its fury was spent. Around that unforgettable rodent army a cycle of myths revolved. Scattered among the village homes and brought curses and horrors in its train.
1: Yes, and that was just 3 months after Walter de la Power had murdered his family and fled to Virginia.
0: Yes, I should say about that.
1: You know, one thing puzzles me about that murder. Walter de la Power must have known for years the sinister tales about his family, so that this material could have given him no fresh impulse. I can scarcely conjecture what discovery could have prompted an act so terrible. What had he witnessed or stumbled upon?
0: Take this path downhill.
1: Yes.
0: The general whispered sentiment.

0: seems to have been that he purged the land of immemorial curse.
1: Such was the law that assailed me as I began, with an elderly obstinacy, the work of restoring my ancestral home. While living with Captain Norrie's family during the restoration of the priory, I collected many such tales of superstition or fact. But it must not be imagined that they formed my principal psychological environment. I was constantly praised and encouraged by Captain Norrie's and the antiquarians who surrounded and aided me. When the task was done, over 2 years after its commencement, I viewed the great rooms with pride. Wainscoted walls, vaulted ceilings, mullioned windows, broad staircases, all there, all as it had been, every attribute of the Middle Ages was cunningly reproduced. The new parts blended perfectly with the original stone walls and foundations. The seat of my father's was complete, and I looked forward to redeeming at last the local fame of the line, which ended with me. The interior of the old house was, in truth, wholly new, and free from old vermin and old ghosts. The first incident occurred 6 days after I moved into the priory. That night, dispensing as usual with a valet, I retired to the West Tower chamber, which I had chosen as my own. The room was circular, very high, and without wainscoting, the stones being hung with tapestries. I did not draw the curtains, but gazed out at the narrow north window, which I faced from the canopied four-poster. At sometime I must have fallen quietly asleep, for I recall a distinct sense of leaving strange dreams. As I awoke, I found myself looking intensely at a point on the wall, a point to which my eye had nothing to mark it, but toward which all my attention was directed. Whether the tapestry actually moved, I cannot say. I think it did very slightly. But what I can swear to is that behind it I heard a low, distinct scurrying, as of mice or rats. Then it was gone. Some sort of effect of echo, perhaps, coming from some other area of the house. There was no need of my looking behind the arras, for the walls were of solid stone, several feet thick. It was a while before I could drift back to sleep, and I seemed directly to re-enter my earlier dream, except that this time the vision was clearly, horribly before me. I seemed to be looking down from an immense height upon a twilit grotto, knee-deep with filth, where a white-bearded demon, a swineherd, drove about with his staff a flock of fungus beasts, whose appearance filled me with unutterable loathing. Then, as the swineherd paused and nodded over his task, a mighty swarm of rats rained down on the stinking abyss and fell to devouring beasts and man alike. But suddenly I was awake, wide awake. On every side of the chamber, the walls were alive with nauseous sound, the verminous slithering of ravenous, gigantic rats. I could see a hideous shaking all over the tapestry. But the motion disappeared almost at once, and the sound with it. I sprang out of bed and tore aside the arras to see what lay beneath it. Nothing. Nothing but the patched stone wall. I stepped out of the room and stood for a moment at the head of the great ancient stairway, listening to the house. I could hear them faintly at first, but coming from all the walls. And as I descended, the stampeding continued with such force and distinctness that I could finally assign to their motions a definite direction. These creatures, in numbers apparently inexhaustible, were engaged in one stupendous migration from inconceivable heights to some depth inconceivably below.
0: Rats?
1: When I questioned the servants, they said they heard nothing. I didn't want to alarm them by insisting. No, I wasn't dreaming, Norris. It was no dream.
0: But there have been no rats at the Priory for 300 years. Even the field mice couldn't be found in these high walls.
1: Wherever would they be found in walls of solid stone?
0: You say they were headed downward.
1: Captain Norris helped me explore the subcellar, but absolutely nothing untoward was found. We could not, however, repress a thrill at the knowledge that this vault was built by Roman hands.
0: You see up here, it's not the debased Romanesque of the bungling Saxons, but the severe and harmonious classicism of the age of the Caesars. Look here at these inscriptions. T.M. Temp. Dona Lucius Praecius Pontificatus. Or is it Attis? Yes. Attis.
1: The reference made me shiver, but I had read Catullus and knew something of the hideous rites of the Eastern god, whose worship was so mixed with that of Sibylle.
0: Look, hold your lantern up here. No, not that yes. One. That, by this stone block here.
1: Oh, yes, I see.
0: Yes, you see the design cut into it? A sort of rayed sun? That's not Roman. No, that's not Roman at all. It's of an earlier origin. These altars had merely been adopted by the Roman priests from some older, perhaps aboriginal temple on the same site. Come down here. Let's have a look down here.
1: Norris and I determined to pass the night in the crypt, and couches were brought down by the servants. We retired with the lanterns still burning to await whatever might occur. The vault was very deep in the foundations of the priory, and that it had been the goal of the scuffling and unexplainable rats, I could not doubt. But why? Why? As we lay there expectantly, I found my vigil occasionally mixed with half-formed dreams. I saw the twilight grotto and the swineherd, the fungus beasts wallowing in filth. They seemed nearer and more distinct. I could almost observe their features. Beasts, but not exactly beasts. They became more distinct as I watched, looking up at me. Terrifying. Norris, wake up, Norris. Wake up.
0: What's wrong?
1: Do you hear? Did you hear them? Did you hear them, Norris?
0: What?
1: The rats.
0: Rats? I heard nothing at all.
1: Still downward. They were going still farther down.
0: No.
1: There are cellars below us, Norris.
0: Cellars?
1: Norris, was it hallucination? Was it madness? Why have they stopped? Why is it silent now?
0: Perhaps you've been shown what certain forces wish to show you.
1: They were headed downward. In this altar. See, Norris. The lantern flickers at the crevice here between the altar and the floor. There must be some kind of...
0: By Jove!
1: There must be some way of descending, some door, some kind of entrance.
0: Balanced by some sort of counterweight, I expect. You see, look here, look. Yes. The entire stone pivots aside. By Jove! There's your cellar power.
1: A horror. Stone steps descended into an abysmal dark, but scrawled across them, as far as we could see, skeletons, attitudes of panic fear all over them,
0: horror.
1: The marks of rodent gnawings, a ghastly array of human or semi-human bones. Cretinism. Semi-apedom. We descended the hellishly littered steps.
0: Horrifying, but extraordinary. Look here. Out through solid rock. Notice the strokes here. Look, according to the direction of wind, this passage must have been chiseled from beneath, upward. No, look at that. You notice the air? There's a cool movement of air, probably some fissure in the cliffs above. Yes, look, Pa, the stairway ends here. There's light filtering down from somewhere up here. I can't quite see it, but... Hey, it must be morning outside, you know, almost enough light to see. It's a sort of grotto. Enormous. You can just barely...
1: The descent from reality had almost prepared me for what was to come. Norris, when I reached him, stared out with a look resembling that of the skulls at his feet. Then I followed his eyes over the subterranean world before us. Dear God.
0: We must not underestimate the archaeological importance of such a discovery as this, Pa.
1: The twilight grotto was of enormous height and stretched farther than any eye could see. There were buildings and other architectural remains. In the center, a circle of monoliths, but dwarfed, everything dwarfed by the spectacle on the ground. An insane tangle of bones, human or nearly so. Like a foamy sea, they stretched pastures of demonic frenzy, either fighting off some menace or clutching other forms with cannibal intent.
0: Yes, these skulls suggest a rather baffling mixture. Mostly lower in the scale of evolution than Pithic Anthropus, but in every case definitely human. Actually, some of them seem to be supremely and sensitively developed types.
1: Horror. Horror upon horror.
0: All the bones gnawed.
1: Altars serving as butcher shop and kitchen.
0: Mostly by rats. Yes.
1: Cauldrons. Dining tables.
0: Not all by rats, by Jove.
1: Goblets brown-stained and dried. Horror upon horror.
0: Notice the stone pens over here, for the keeping of herd, I expect, and out of which they must have broken in their last delirium of hunger or rat fear. Herds of some primordial human type. Yes, fascinating. And there a row of cells, nearly rusted through. Their tenants still locked inside.
1: And on the bony forefinger of one, a seal ring with my own coat of arms.
0: Strange ideographic carvings here on some of the skulls. Here. Look at this, Pa. You know, I believe they're Phrygian in origin. Cases of formally arranged bones with parallel inscriptions in Greek and Latin.
1: Still downward, I could hear them. Where else could they draw me? Across the grotto, carrion pits of sawed bones. Picked bones, open skulls, nightmare chasms, unhallowed centuries grinning their unnameable fancies. Then to the edge of a depth hideously foreshadowed by my dreams.
0: An apparently boundless depth. Power, there's no end to it. A great mouth. Lined with human debris, spewing, swallowing, yawning out from the primordial... Power, stay out of it! Stay out of it, man!
1: The rats, questing new horrors, determined to lead me on. I ran,
0: following them. Power.

0: I heard voices, echoes, but above all that insidious scurrying. I felt them all around me. I was one of them, part of the ravenous army that feasts on the living and the dead. Well, why shouldn't rats eat a de la Power, as a de la Power eats forbidden things? No, I am not that demon in the twilight grotto. It's not Nari's body I tear apart. It's not blood I feast upon, and flesh. You faint and fear at what my family do. As blood, I'll stick it. I'll learn you how to cuss. What is this wine give me, little wife? Magna Mater! Magna Mater! At least. Understand, Durgos? I'll.
1: That is what they said. I said when they found me in the blackness, over the half-eaten body of Captain Nares. Now they have blown up Hexham Priory and shut me into this barred room at Hanwell. With fearful whispers about my heredity and experience. When I speak of poor Nares, they accuse me of a hideous thing. But they must know that I did not do it. I did not do it. They must know it was the rats. It was the rats whose scampering will never let me sleep. The demon rats that race behind the padding of this room and beckon me down to greater horrors than I have ever known. The rats. They can never hear. The rats in the walls.

That was The Rats in the Walls by H.P. Lovecraft. The technical production was by John Whiting. The part of Captain Norris was played by Bernard Mays. The part of De La Power and the adaptation were by your host of The Black Mass, Eric Bauersfeld. And now, good night.

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0: Good evening, friends of the inner sanctum. This is your host to welcome you through the squeaking door. Tell me, fellow ghouls, did you ever take in the frights after dark? I did the other night. Found an odd little street called Nightmare Alley. Just 2 blocks long and a scream wide. Begins with a small cemetery and ends with a bigger one. There's a freakish sort of shop in the alley. Ideal for those of you with a buying fever. Its sign reads, Gadget, Ghost, and Graveyard Gigot. It is deep night on the raging ocean. The fog is a thick gray wall and the wind is sharp. A boat tosses drunkenly in the deep, at the mercy of the storm. It's unlighted except for a sputtering naphtha flare. We're aboard the Gypsy Princess, beside its captain, the notorious Captain Henty. A few feet away, worming deeper into the shelter of the fog, backing away from Captain Henty's gun, is another man. A younger man wearing a first mate cap.
1: Chambers! I order you to come out of that blasted fog! You hear me?
2: You murdered what was left of the crew! Corky, McDonald, Pope, Willoughby, Menica!
1: Five men, five bullets. The sixth bullet is for you, Chambers.
2: And if you murder me, then what? You alone, a madman without food or drink, haunting his own ship. Then what?
1: I'll find Bellows and strangle him. And then claim the princess. Claim my bride.
2: I don't exist, Bellows, or your bride. They just live in your mind.
1: Liar! The princess is real. You know the princess is real. You saw her with your own eyes.
2: Did I, Captain? Or was it just a myth? An illusion?
1: You heard her speak.
2: I heard a voice. But it could have been the wind.
1: It was the princess as real as you and me. Listen. Listen. It's her, my bride. Princess, you've come back.